0: They were alike, weren't they?
1: Definitely. Oh, most definitely. Now that you mention it, Inspector, the whole thing does seem a trifle too coincidental, doesn't it?
2: Now it was a matter of routine. Three women dead of the same poison. Three women all married to the same man, all treated by the same elderly doctor. There didn't seem to be much more necessary to be done except to trace the poison to the thrice bereaved husband. The police canvassed all the drugstores, the chemist shops in the neighborhood where Larry Wilson had owned his barbershop and his taverns.
3: What can I do for you, sir?
4: Good morning. My name is Baker. My credentials.
3: I see. CID. How can I help you, Sergeant?
4: We'd like to know if you've ever had a customer named Wilson. Larry Wilson. One-time barber and tavern keeper.
3: Oh, that Wilson. Yes, of course. Used to buy his supplies here.
4: Did he? What, for instance?
3: Oh, brushes and combs, soaps as he needed them, and so on.
4: Did he ever buy any strong antiseptics?
3: Not that I remember.
4: Any poison for hair dye or such?
3: I think he once bought some tartar emetic. Yes, I'm sure of that. I remember now. He told me he was experimenting with a new type of dandruff remover. He had the idea that antimony might work very well.
2: Dandruff remover. Or wife remover. This was up to a jury to decide. There was small doubt what a jury would decide when the chemist showed Sergeant Baker the poison book.
3: I'm certain. Yes, here it is. Day and date, amount. July the 5th, 1894. Tartar emetic. Signed, L. Wilson. It's almost 2 years now. I have a pretty fair memory, haven't I, Sergeant?
2: They had him. Bit by bit, piece by piece, the story was filled in. The saga of this man with a fascinating little accent. And the women he'd married.
0: Daisy Alistair, 5 years older than Wilson, owner of a small dress shop, with £350 saved painstakingly over the years.
4: Belle Davis, owner of a flower shop, with £275 to her credit in the merchant's bank.
2: And, of course, little Mabel Dill, who had nothing but sweetness and a share of good looks. Three wives, three deaths, a poison. But still, the inspector was puzzled.
4: You sent for me, Inspector?
0: Yes. Sergeant, where do those razors you found fit into this pattern?
4: The man was a barber, wasn't he? You do mean Wilson, don't you?
0: Yes, yes. But why did he hide them?
4: Says he was afraid somebody would cut himself.
0: Nonsense, there were no children. Sergeant, I may have hit on an angle. I sent over to criminal records for this file. Look at it.
4: I see, sir. The description of this man fits Wilson perfectly. Of course, this man was seen only once.
0: True enough, but it's the identical coloring, height, weight, even the brief sound of his voice.
4: It proves nothing, sir.
0: I know, but there's more. The cases in this file began in 88. Wilson came to Whitechapel in 88. The cases stopped in 90 when Wilson went to America. But in that year, it's noted here, there were three identical cases in New Jersey. They stopped in 91 when Wilson came back here.
4: As Dr. Grant would say, it's too remarkable a coincidence, Inspector.
0: Would you, Sergeant? In this room and having seen this record and knowing about those razors, hazard that Larry Wilson is Jack the Ripper?
4: I'd hazard it, sir. I couldn't prove it.
0: Neither could I, but I'm convinced all the same. Perhaps he... Well, we've got him on other matters. We can hang him only once in any case.
4: Well, I'd handle that razor with care, sir. It's mighty sharp.
0: A most efficient bit of Sheffield, isn't it, Sergeant?
4: Yes, Inspector. For its original purpose, as well as the other. Matter of fact, I use one exactly like it every morning.
0: A grim thought, Sergeant. A very grim thought.
2: We shall never know the full story. But most people would agree with the inspector. There was more than a reasonable chance that justice had finally caught up with Jack the Ripper. Certainly, that case of razors deserves its place of honor in the Black Museum. They were sure, but they never proved it. Larry Wilson was hanged for the death of poor little Mabel Dill, legally and technically, and for the deaths of his other two wives as well. There's no question. The jury deliberated exactly 10 minutes. But the additional fact remained that never again from the date of Wilson's arrest was there a murder in the technique of Jack the Ripper. Not in London. Not in America. His terrible signature never appeared again on the body of any murdered woman. The case of razors remains in its customary place in Scotland Yard. And now, until we meet next time, till we meet in the same place and I tell you another story about the Black Museum, I remain, as always, obediently yours.
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6: First Precinct, Sergeant Burns. Well, who shot? Where is this? Now, wait a minute. Don't talk so fast. That's 3422. Is that right? And the rest of them. Yeah? Well, who shot him?
7: You're in the muster room at the 21st Precinct, the nerve center. A call is coming through. You will follow the action taken pursuant to that call from this minute until the final report is written in the 124 room at the 21st Precinct.
6: All right, I'll send the officers right up there. Yeah, right away. You just wait there. Show them where it is. Yeah, just wait there. Okay.
8: 21st Precinct. Just lines on a map of the city of New York. Most of the 173,000 people wedged into the 9/10 of a square mile between Fifth Avenue and the East River wouldn't know if you asked them that they lived or worked in the 21st. Whether they know it or not, the security of their homes, their persons, and their property is the job of the men of the 21st Precinct.
7: The 21st, 160 patrolmen, 11 sergeants, and 4 lieutenants, of whom I'm the boss. My name is Kennelly, Frank Kennelly. I'm captain in command of the 21st. I was working my night tour, 4 p.m. to 8 a.m. It had been raining hard when I came on the job, and it continued to rain through the night. After I turned out the 12 to 8 platoon at midnight, I went on patrol of the precinct in sector car number 3. It was another quiet tour. The rain helps policemen as well as farmers. It keeps troublemakers off the street. At 2:25, I returned to the station house where I signed reports and communications and caught up generally with the voluminous paperwork that plagues commanding officers. A meeting of all precinct, division, and borough commanders had been called by the police commissioner for 9 a.m. in the lineup room at police headquarters, 240 Center Street. In order to get some rest, at 3:40 a.m., I lay on the couch in my office with instructions to Lieutenant Gorman, the desk officer, that I be awakened in time to turn out the platoon for the day tour.
9: Captain.
7: Excuse me, Captain.
9: Yeah?
7: Oh.
9: I'm sorry, Captain.
7: Yeah, what is it?
9: We've got a homicide.
7: No.
9: Where? 3422 Lexington Avenue at the restaurant. Pastry chef. You know the baker. He was shot twice.
7: Is there a car on the way?
9: Yes, sir. I put out a radio call for a car. It'll be here for you any minute.
7: What time is it?
9: It's 5:25.
7: What was it, robbery?
9: Well,
7: is it still raining, Sergeant?
9: Yes, sir. You better take your raincoat. The information we got so far is the pastry chef comes to work at midnight.
7: Uh-huh.
9: The restaurant closes at 1 in the morning. But the pastry chef works all night in the kitchen, baking. The kitchen help starts coming in a little after 5.
7: Go ahead, Sergeant.
9: Yes, sir. Well, the first one there went in the kitchen door, found the baker on the floor. The place was a wreck.
7: Mm-hmm.
9: Call went direct to CB. But when the sector men got on the job and saw what they had, they rang in.
10: Gorman, desk off.
9: They said it looked like robbery.
10: Not a homicide.
9: The car will be here right away, Captain. I better get back on the switchboard.
10: All right,
9: go ahead.
10: Yes, sir. Yes, that's right. Okay. The detectives are there, yeah. You're welcome. I know it was too quiet at school, Captain.
7: Yeah, have you got your notifications all made, Lieutenant?
10: That was the medical examiner's office. I've notified the detectives, the division, the homicide squad. I just got the DA's office, lad. Sergeant.
11: Yes, sir?
10: Will you get me the DA's office in here?
11: Yes, sir.
7: What detectives went, Red?
10: Battalion Howard.
11: Hello, CB. This is Sergeant Burns at 25.
7: Oh, what about Lieutenant King?
10: They called him at home. He's on his way.
7: He was around here until 2 o'clock. Probably didn't even get the bed worn.
10: There's one cure for that, Captain. Have his phone taken out.
7: In a few minutes, sector car number 2 came by the station house to drive me to 3422 Lexington Avenue, the scene of the homicide. It was still raining hard when we pulled up to the place. The front of the restaurant, a large and popular place, was still dark. The flashlights of cops inside could be seen poking around in the empty dining room. I instructed the operator of the car, Patrolman Coley, to pull around to the kitchen entrance on the side street. Parked there were two sector cars, the patrol sergeant's car, the detective's car, and an ambulance. I got out of the car and crossed the sidewalk to the kitchen door where a patrolman had been posted by Sergeant Waters to keep out unauthorized persons. The patrolman saluted me as I approached and opened the door. Thank you, Marcia. Sergeant?
12: Oh, hello, Captain.
7: What do we got? Want to take a look?
12: Yeah.
13: Carl, tell the person.
7: Looks like robbery. Fellow was in here alone.
12: Uh-huh.
7: That's just the way he was found. See? One shot got him in the shoulder, the other one in the forehead. Name is Eugene Francis Tarpin. Resides at 2119 Miller Avenue in the Bronx. 31 years old. He's a baker here. Comes to work at midnight. He's here all alone after the place closed at 1 a.m. Makes rolls and bread, fries, cakes, and so forth.
12: Yeah.
7: Works all night until 8 a.m. Want to take a look over here, Captain?
12: Yeah.
7: Of course, usually he doesn't get in to open up the safe until after 8 in the morning. Place open for business at 6:30. So it's been a custom to leave about $100 in coins and small bills locked in this drawer here. The early cashier has a dealer drawer and uses the money to change till the boss gets in.
12: Really hacked away on the drawer, huh?
7: Yes, sir. Apparently with that meat cleaver there. Must have taken a good 10 minutes to get it open.
12: No sign of the gun around?
7: No, sir. Must have taken it out with him.
12: He or they?
7: Yes, sir. He or they. The detectives are talking to the fellow that found him and rang in. That fellow over there, Emil Lindvik. He's a fry cook. He's doing here a quarter after 5.
12: All right, let's go over there.
7: Yes, sir.
12: You don't need all these men around here, Sergeant. You better get some of them back on the job.
7: Yes, sir.
14: I thought he was sick or something. Dangerous.
12: That's what I thought.
15: Oh, hello, Captain.
12: Vitaly?
16: Captain?
12: Whitey?
16: This is Emil Lindvik, Captain. He found the body. He's a fry cook here.
14: I come in and there you are. Right in the middle of the floor.
17: You haven't used your key to get in, I know.
14: Oh, yeah. Just like every morning. I had to use my key.
17: The door wasn't standing open. It was locked.
14: I had to use my key.
12: Mm-hmm. You always work here alone at night?
14: Oh, yeah. We baked all night so we'd have fresh rolls and bread and cake for the trade the next day. You see, we got a sign out in the dining room. All baking done on the premises. Either is starting.
16: Did he always work alone?
14: Oh, yeah. All alone.
16: And you're always the first employee in the morning?
14: I'm the fry cook. I got to get things heated up, the deep fat fryers for the breakfast rush. You know, French fried potatoes, et cetera.
12: Mm-hmm. Was the baker always alone here from the time the restaurant closed at 1 a.m. until you came to work?
14: Oh, yeah. He worked alone.
12: Tell me, did you ever see anyone in here with him? Or did he ever tell you he had friends in during the night?
14: Once in a while,
12: what?
14: Once in a while, he had company. He didn't come into work until midnight, like I said, and once in a while, if he had a date, he'd bring her in the kitchen, and he'd work, and she'd keep him company.
12: Did you ever see a woman in here with him?
14: Oh, yeah. Once in a while.
12: Always the same woman?
14: Yeah. He went with her.
12: Did you know her name?
14: She's a married woman. She's got a husband. I don't like to get her involved.
12: She's involved whether she wants to be or not, don't you think?
14: Yes, she is.
12: What's her name?
14: Edna.
12: Edna what?
14: Edna, I don't know.
16: There's Lieutenant King.
14: I was told Edna about, but I don't remember.
18: Hello, Captain.
12: Matt?
18: Roy, Lieutenant.
16: Lieutenant Vizrina Lindvik. He found the body. Lieutenant King, commanding officer of the 21st Detective Squad.
14: How do you do?
18: Lindvik, what's it look like?
17: A drawer where about $100 was kept was broken open, Lieutenant. Robbery, maybe, but any of this is that the victim never opened the door for anyone he didn't know, isn't that right?
14: Oh, yeah. I forgot my key one morning. I had a time convincing him it was me before he'd opened the door.
18: No sign of forcible entry.
14: No. A nice guy. A very nice guy. What a baker. His vanishes couldn't be beat. They just couldn't be beat.
7: Within a few minutes, detectives of the Manhattan East Homicide Squad arrived to aid the 21st Squad in the investigation. A deputy medical examiner and a representative of the New York County District Attorney's Office were on the scene shortly afterwards. As the ranking officer of the detective division present, Lieutenant King dictated to a stenographer from the Homicide Squad a detailed description of the surrounding conditions and the position, appearance, and condition of the body. Meanwhile, the homicide squad photographer took pictures of the premises and of the body from every possible angle. The deputy medical examiner then made a preliminary examination of the body and ordered its removal to the Bellevue morgue. The first officer on the scene in response to the original call, Patrolman Ernest Edelman, placed a UF-95 identification tag on the body. He made a search of the victim's pocket and inventoried the contents in his memorandum book. Fingerprints of the victim were taken by a homicide detective and the body removed to the ambulance. The investigation was underway. Detectives of the 21st Squad and the Homicide Squad were assigned to various tasks in this connection. Detectives Vitale and Howard, for instance, made a call at an apartment building on West 101st Street, an address found in the victim's wallet.
16: Somebody's coming.
14: Yeah.
19: It's about time.
16: This is Edna Heppel?
19: Yes, that's right. You have to excuse me. I thought you were somebody else. I thought you were my husband. What is it?
16: We're detectives.
19: All right. Well, you got him. Every time you turn around and being waked up at 7 o'clock in the morning, he's in some jail. So he's getting into some kind of trouble.
16: Can we come in?
19: Sure, come ahead. I'm used to it. Well, don't mind the house. I haven't had a chance to straighten up yet.
16: That's okay. I'm Detective Howard. This is Detective Vitale.
19: How you doing?
16: Apple.
19: Well, what'd you do now? He was down in Jersey, Kenton. Wrote me to be home last night, 10:30 the latest. Did he show up? I asked you, did he show up? He did not. Never seen a man like him. It's a wonder I've stuck with him this long. I've been wanting to leave him and wanting to leave him, but I stuck like a fool. What's he in for now?
16: We don't have your husband, Miss Apple.
19: You don't?
16: No, we don't.
19: Well, what do you want then?
16: Do you know a man named Eugene Francis Tarpon?
19: Oh, sure, Eugene. I know Eugene. Is he in trouble? What'd he do? He's never been in trouble before.
16: He's dead.
19: Dead?
16: He was shot.
19: Mind if I sit down?
16: No, no matter how.
19: Who did it?
16: That's what we're trying to find out. How long have you known him?
19: Yeah, I don't know, 3, 4, 5 months, something like that. I was thinking of marrying him.
16: You're married already, aren't you?
19: Married? You don't call this married, do you? Works out of town all the time, never sends me any money, hardly. He gives me a run around with this man and that one.
16: How often did you see Eugene Carpenter?
19: Oh, 2-3 times a week, I don't know. I was going to get a divorce and we were going to get married. We were thinking about getting married.
16: Did your husband know Tarpon?
19: Yeah, sure, he knew. He didn't like him, though.
16: Why not?
19: Well, on account of me, I guess. On account of I was interested in you. He didn't like him at all.
16: Where is your husband now?
19: Look, don't ask me where he is now. I don't know. That was due 5 days ago, and here I am with hardly a nickel in the house, and he hasn't showed up. He got off his construction job near Trenton last night. He's supposed to be home. I thought you were him at the door. Listen. You don't think he killed you, do you?
16: What do you think?
19: Don't ask me. I don't know.
16: I didn't ask you what you know. I asked you what you think.
19: Well, I wouldn't put it past him. I'll say that. You poor thing. That's a nice guy. Really a nice guy.
16: Yes, so we understand.
19: Yes. Guess it always happens to nice guys, huh?
16: I guess.
19: Couldn't happen to a bum like that husband of mine. It's got to happen to a nice guy like you. Well, that's life for you.
7: In addition to assigning detectives to run down what leads existed, Lieutenant King and members of the 21st Squad and the Homicide Squad remained at the restaurant to question employees as they came to work and to talk to the proprietor of the place. I stayed there myself until 20 minutes after 8 when Sector Car Number 1 came by to take me to police headquarters, 240 Center Street, for the scheduled meeting of all borough, division, and precinct commanders in the lineup room. The meeting, called by the new police commissioner to explain his policy in regard to the enforcement of laws relating to gambling and public morals, lasted until 11:15 a.m. At that time, I returned to the 21st in order to change into civilian clothes and finally go off duty.
20: Hello, Sergeant.
7: Captain.
20: How what's doing?
7: Oh, it's quiet, sir. There's a lot of calls from the press on that homicide I saw. A couple of messages for you. Nothing looks important.
20: I'll sign the blotter, please.
7: Yes, sir?
20: Take the call.
7: 21st Precinct, Sergeant Burns. All right, 19. You go to meal now. All right, Sergeant.
1: okay?
21: Yes, sir.
1: I just want to see the captain.
21: Oh. Matt, you all through up there?
1: Yes, sir.
21: Your messages, Captain.
1: Oh, thanks.
21: What's it look like, Matt?
1: Yeah, it looks like robbery, Captain. Money missing out of the drawer.
21: Mm-hmm.
1: There's another angle, too. This Baker Tarpon was going with a married woman. Her husband was supposed to be home last night and didn't show. We want to talk to him.
21: Is the husband that kind of guy?
1: I don't know. Any husband can be that kind of guy.
21: Then you think robbery's out?
1: No, not necessarily. The money was taken. I had a long talk with the owner of the restaurant. This Tarpon was pretty cautious when he was working there alone. He wouldn't open up that door unless he was sure of the person that wanted in.
21: Mm-hmm.
1: If it was robbery, I figured it had to be someone Tarpon knew and someone who knew where that change was kept. Former employee, maybe.

0: Yeah, I figured it had to be someone Tarpon knew and someone who knew where that change was kept. Former employee, maybe.
1: Yeah, it could be.
0: The proprietor told me about a kitchen helper he fired last week. He came in drunk and nasty a couple of times and let him go.
1: Did Tarpon know him?
0: Yeah, he knew him. Got a couple of men out there tracing the boy. His name is Julio Fernando Organza. Moved from his last address a week ago. People there said they thought he went to Bridgeport, Connecticut to work.
1: Well, and it doesn't look so good, hmm?
0: Nothing. At the moment, I like the burned-up husband angle a little better.
1: Yeah, it does look a little better.
2: 21st, please, thanks, Sergeant.
0: We've got Howard and Vitale over there planted, waiting for him to show up at home.
2: Oh, yes, uh-huh. He's here. Captain Canelli.
1: Yeah?
2: Dr. Russ called, the principal of PS-88, calling in for you.
1: Oh, all right, I'll take it in my office.
2: Yes.
1: Well, I'm interested to know how it comes out, man.
3: So am I, Captain. Well, I've got to get upstairs.
1: All right, I'll see you. 21st Precinct, Captain Canelli. Yes, Dr. Rustall. Oh. Oh, well, I was supposed to go off duty at 8 this morning, but we had a homicide break. Yeah. I see. Well, I'll be back on the job at 8 tomorrow morning. Will it keep until then? Uh-huh. Well, all right, I'll stay around and meet you here. 1:30? All right. Goodbye, Mr. Rustall. I had more than 2 hours to wait before the visit from Dr. Rustall, the principal of Public School 88, on what he said was an urgent matter. In the meantime, Detectives Vitale and Howard maintained their plant at the apartment of Mr. and Mrs. Phil Heppel, waiting for him to return. The woman of the house, Miss Edna Heppel, was in the kitchen. Detective Howard watched out the front window down onto the sidewalk as Vitale sat on the studio couch.
4: What do you see down there, Whitey?
5: Nothing.
4: Hmm. Hey, you know what?
5: No, what?
4: I went to the candy store to ring in Lieutenant King. I called my wife.
5: Huh?
4: And I told her I got stuck. We had a homicide and I wouldn't be home.
5: Well, what'd she say?
4: She said bring home the evening papers so she could read about it. Is it honey? I'll tell you all about it.
5: No.
4: You want to read it in the paper. That's something I don't think she trusts me.
5: Where does she think you're going to go at 8 o'clock in the morning?
4: It beats me.
6: Well, I don't know where he is. See what I told you about him being unreliable?
4: Yeah, we see.
6: Not getting your lunchtime?
4: Is it?
6: All I got I can whip up is a can of soup and some saltines.
4: Oh, we're not hungry, Miss Pebble.
6: Well, I'm getting hungry. You don't mind if I fix them for myself?
4: No, not at all.
5: Chris, man with a suitcase getting out of a cab.
4: Is that your husband, Miss Pebble?
6: Yeah, that's him. That's Phil.
4: All right, away from the window.
6: Imagine. I got a can of soup and a few saltines in the house and we take taxi cabs. See what I mean?
4: Miss Pebble, my partner is going up on the next landing out in the hall.
6: What for?
4: Go ahead, Whitey.
5: All right.
6: What's the idea?
4: I want to wait in the kitchen. You answer the door, all right?
6: Yeah, all right, but I don't get the production.
4: I don't want you to break the news to him about Gene.
6: Gene being dead, did he?
4: That's the idea, but don't tell him we're here.
6: I didn't?
4: He'll know soon enough. All right?
6: How are we meeting? I like it. I guess that's him.
4: Go ahead. Oh, don't close it. But that's good.
6: Okay. All right!
1: Hi.
6: Look what the wind blew in.
1: That's all you got to say to me, Edna? Look at the wind blew in?
6: I got plenty more to say to you.
1: What?
6: What, as if you didn't know.
1: Well, tell me.
6: Sure, I'm just itching to. Gene Tarpon got killed.
1: No kidding.
6: No kidding.
1: Who killed him?
6: Well, a couple of cops were here and told me about it, and they got a sneaky suspicion you did.
1: Well, they're out of their minds. I wasn't threatened. I just got off the train.
6: I'll bet.
1: Look, if I was going to kill somebody, you don't think I'd kill him over you, do you?
6: You told him to stay away from me. You told him to stay away from me or you'd kill him.
1: Now, you forget you ever heard that.
6: I'll forget nothing.
1: You didn't say anything to the cops about it.
6: What if I did?
1: If you did, I'll break every bone in your body. That's what I swear. I'll break every bone in your body.
6: Oh, fine husband I got. You don't go home and he supposes if he does, he brings me nothing but a load of dirty laundry. Now he's going to break every bone in my body.
1: You're asking for it, Edna. You're asking for it right between the eyes.
6: You go ahead, wife.
1: I don't mean much
4: encouragement. Who are you? Police officer, you just stay right where you are.
1: What's the idea?
6: You'll find out what the idea is.
4: Okay, Whitey.
5: Right here.
4: All right, hold still. What are you looking for? I got nothing. Take a look in the bag, will you, Whitey?
5: Yeah.
4: Listen, if you think I had something to do with that baker getting killed, you're out of your mind. I got off the job in Trenton late last night. I took the train in this morning. I just got here 15, 20 minutes ago.

0: where I was, isn't that right, Edna?
1: That's where you said you were.
2: You and Carlton didn't get along so well, did you?
0: Listen, I was out of town breaking my back on a job. He was chasing after my wife. Would you get along with a guy like that?
1: He wasn't chasing after me. I was chasing after him.
0: You stay out of this.
2: I think you better stay out of it, Mrs. Heppel. Just sit down right there.
1: It's a liar. Born liar.
2: Nothing in the bag, Chris.
1: Even if he wanted to tell the truth, he wouldn't know how.
0: What are you trying to do to me?
2: You better just sit down there, Mrs. Heppel, and listen.
0: What'd you do in Trenton? Well, it wasn't exactly in Trenton. It was outside of Trenton on a road job. I'm on a bulldozer.
2: For who?
0: For the state of New Jersey on a road job.
2: You got finished up last night?
0: That's right, last night. I got finished up and paid off.
2: Where'd you spend the night?
0: Down in Trenton. It's rooming house where I stayed. The name of the rooming house.
2: It's got no name.
0: Done by Mrs. Weimark. Mrs. Wallace Weimark. You can call her.
2: Stay there last night, took the train this morning. Is that right?
0: Told you it was right.
2: Have you ever been arrested before, Phil?
0: What do you mean before? Arrested now?
2: Were you ever arrested?
0: Yeah, I was arrested.
1: He was arrested, but big.
0: Keep your mouth shut.
2: Ever do any big time?
0: Yeah, I did some big time.
2: Where?
0: Sing Sing.
2: For what?
0: Felonious assault. I got into a fight with a guy.
2: What'd you get out of it?
0: I did 22 months.
2: Must come close to killing
0: you. It was touch and go.
2: Phil, this time it looks like you made it.
0: Maybe I have. Let's go. It was 1:45 when I finished with Dr. Rust Hall, the principal of PS 88. As soon as he left my office, I went upstairs to the 21st Detective Squad. The suspect in the homicide case, Phil Heppel, was sitting next to a desk where Detective Howard was taking his pedigree. Detective Vitale was on the telephone on the other side of the room.
3: And what year was that?
4: 1945.
0: Excuse me, Whitey.
3: Oh, yes, sir, Captain.
0: Is Lieutenant King in his office?
3: Yes, sir.
0: Thank you.
3: Was this an honorable discharge?
0: Yeah, it was an honorable discharge. What made you think it wasn't?
3: Got to ask.
0: Captain Kennelly. Hello, Matt.
5: Thanks.
0: Look, I know you're up to your neck. I'm sorry to bother you.
5: Oh, that's all right. I'm just waiting for the thing to wrap up while we're checking on his Trenton story. I got Bender and DeLuca out facing the dishwasher, so he looks better.
0: Mm-hmm.
5: What is it, Captain?
0: Well, Dr. Rustall, the principal of PS 88, was just in here. He's got three boys over there who have been flashing a lot of money around the school today and yesterday. He says he thinks there's only one way they could have gotten hold of it.
5: Yes, sir?
0: Pretty bad actors, he says, and he thinks we ought to take a look into it. I asked him to come up here with me, but he had to get back. I told him you'd send a man around to talk to him, okay?
5: Yeah, sure, Captain. I'll send someone over this afternoon.
0: Yeah?
5: Come in, Chris.
2: Trenton just called back.
5: Yeah?
2: Hello, Captain. They checked out that road project and rooming house both.
5: Uh-huh.
2: Heppel didn't stay at the rooming house last night. He was fired off the road job on Monday. Didn't work yesterday as he said he did.
5: Oh. Well, looks like that wraps it up, huh?
2: Yes, sir.
5: Tell Whitey to bring him in here again.
2: Yes.
0: Whitey?
6: Yeah?
0: Lieutenant wants you to bring him in here.
6: Okay.
2: He was at the rooming house night before last, they said, but not last night.
0: Mm, I got an idea where he was last night.
5: So have I, Captain.
6: All right, go on in, sir.
5: Come on over here and sit down.
6: Where?
5: Right there. Shut the door, Whitey.
6: Yes, sir.
5: All right, Phil, what do you say we stop wasting time?
2: I'm willing.
5: By your own admission, you didn't like Tarpon. He was running after your wife.
2: Listen, if you'd asked me, I'd have given it to him.
5: You killed him, you know it.
2: I was in Trenton.
5: You were, huh? Let's get this straight. You worked until yesterday afternoon. You slept in that rooming house last night. Took a train from Trenton this morning. Went right from Penn Station to your house.
2: That's what I told you.
5: You've been telling us nothing but lies. You were in New York. You went to that restaurant, knocked on a door, Tarpon knew you and let you in. When you got in there, you shot him. Broke open that drawer to make it look good.
2: That's not so. I'll get it, Luke.
0: I was in Trenton.
2: 21st Squad.
5: Went to get it settled about your wife and you shot him.
2: Bender on the outside line for you, Lieutenant.
5: All right, thanks. 21st Squad, Lieutenant King. Yes, Ben. Yes. What? Oh, he did, huh? All right. Yeah. You coming in with him? Okay, good. Why are you lying to us, Phil?
2: I'm not lying. And I didn't kill him.
5: No, you didn't kill him. That was one of my detectives on the phone. They got the man who did.
2: Mm-hmm. Who was that? The dishwasher?
5: Yes, sir. Ganza. Mm-hmm. Found him in a flat on 124th Street. He had the gun there and the money he took. He admitted.
4: You see, I told you.
2: Well, how do you like that?
4: I told you I didn't do it. I told you. How many times did I have to tell you?
5: Why'd you have to lie about where you were? This is no spot to lie if you want to get straightened up. If you were in New York, you should have said so.
2: I wasn't in New York. I was in Trenton. In jail.
5: Oh?
2: I got a little drunk the day before yesterday. I got in a fight with a guy and I wound up in a can. I didn't want to say anything about it because I still owe a little time from that bit I did. Getting in jail down there to get my parole revoked. You're not going to say anything about that, are you?
5: If I do, you'll hear about it from your parole officer.
2: Okay. Can I go?
5: In a little while. Go out there and sit on the bench for now.
2: Okay.
5: Leave it open.
2: Yeah.
4: It's all right, Whitey. You can sit there.
5: You ever see anything that looks so good, blow so high, so fast?
4: No, but one killer is as good as another, isn't he?
5: Yes.
4: You want me for anything else, Lieutenant? I'm carrying a pocket full of squeals.
5: Yeah, Chris, take a ride over to PS 88 and talk to the principal. He's got three boys he's kind of worried about.
4: Yes, right away. Come on, Captain.
5: Chris? Kitchen worker. I had it pegged the other way, Captain. I had it pegged on the husband for sure.
2: Did you?
5: Yes. What I get for trying to cherchez la femme when I should have been cherchezing the dishwasher.
7: First Precinct, Sergeant Waters. Yes, ma'am. Yes, ma'am. This is the police department. Stole your purse. Well, who? What's his name? Do you know him? At what party? Did you see him take it? Yeah.
8: And so it goes, around the clock, all through right, the week, every day, every year. A police precinct in the city of New York is a flesh and blood merry-go-round. Anyone can catch the brass ring. Or the brass ring can catch anyone.
9: 21st Precinct, a factual account of the way the police work in the world's largest city, is presented with the official cooperation of the Patrolmen's Benevolent Association, an organization of more than 20,000 members of the Police Department, City of New York. Everett Sloan in the role of Captain Pinelli, Ken Lynch as Lieutenant King. Featured in tonight's cast were Elspeth Eric, Wendell Holmes, Santos Ortega, Harold Stone, Ross Martin, Bill Quinn, and Mandel Kramer. 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
2: The number one ladies detective agency. Written and dramatised by Alexander McCall Smith. Episode 1. How to handle men through the application of psychology.

0: Oh, there is a beautiful place which is called Botswana, and that is where I live. It is a wide country with skies that are so high and so empty that they seem not blue, but white. And they are filled with sunlight from those first minutes when the sun comes up over the bush and makes the tops of the trees gold until the very last moment when it sinks over the Kalahari and the sky is red, like a big bowl of copper. I am so proud of my country, which is a good place. I'm proud to be who I am, Ma Ramotswe, daughter of the late Obed Ramotswe, citizen of Botswana, and the owner of the number one ladies detective agency, which is the only detective agency in the country. There are two ladies in the agency, myself and my assistant Grace Makutsi, Mama Kutsi. And we both work in that small office beside the garage owned by my fiancé, Mr. J.L.B. Matakoni, the finest mechanic in Botswana. And everybody says that, not just me. Sometimes it is a bit noisy. We are the quiet ones. It is the garage that makes all the noise. There they go, Mr. J.L.B. Matakoni and his two apprentices, Charlie, who is the older one, and the younger one, whose name I always forget. There they go again.
1: Now, Charlie, if you hold that knot in position there. No, not there. There. Yes, that is the place. Then you tighten it slowly. Slowly. You must never force things when you are dealing with an engine. If there's one thing I want you to remember when you finish your apprenticeship, it is that you must never force things.
2: I never do, boss. I'm always careful. I am the careful one. That's me.
1: Oh, yes. Didn't I see you using a hammer on an engine once? Didn't I? Was that being careful?
2: That was at the beginning, boss. I was just a boy then, so high. I did not know as much then as I do now. Now, I am ready.
1: You think you are ready to be let loose on the cars of Botswana? Do you really think that?
2: I am ready, boss. You could sign me off my apprenticeship tomorrow if you like. I am ready.
1: That would be a sad day for the cars of Botswana if I did that. You still have a lot to learn, you know. Now look what you have done. I said that you should hold that. You have dropped it now. Where is it? On the ground? Somewhere down there?
2: It was slippery, boss. It is difficult to hold things when they are slippery. Don't worry, boss. I'll find it.
1: No. Look what you have done. You have put grease all over my shoulder. I told you not to pat me on the shoulder like that when you talk to me. I am not one of these girls that you boys are always spoiling. Get some lint to wipe this off.
0: So, Mr. J.L.B. Matakoni, tea time. We heard you through there. Lots of activity.
3: Yes, sir. That young man must be such a help.
1: Somebody has to train them, I suppose. But it's not easy.
0: They'll get better. We all get a bit better as we grow older.
4: I shall make the tea now. Give me your mug, Ra. And we have some biscuits this morning. Look, isn't that the sort you like?
1: It is. But I am not going to have one. I have to go to the orphan farm. Ma Potokwani...
3: Yes, she telephoned, didn't she? Come and have a cup of tea, Mr. J.B. Matakoni. That's what she would say. Come and have a nice talk so that we can catch up with each other. But we all know what that means. It means something needs to be fixed. What will it be this time? The water pump? That old van minibus of theirs?
0: It is difficult for Mapotokwani. She is a matron. Matrons are not very good at fixing pumps and things like that.
3: You're too kind to her, Maromotswe. You're too kind to everyone. Mapotokwani thinks that she can get everything for nothing. And she takes advantage of men. We all know how weak men are, but we don't take advantage of them, do we? But she does. She thinks
4: that if you offer a man a piece of fruitcake, then you can get him to do anything. No, no, no. Don't shake your head like that, Tra. That's what she thinks. She really does.
5: Ah, Mr. J.L.B. Matakoni. Come over here, Ra. Over here.
6: Mapotakwani, what is going on?
5: Quick, Ra, over here. That bush over there, you see it? The small one? That is where it is.
6: What is all this, Mapotakwani? What have you seen?
5: One of the children just called me out and said that there was a snake in that bush. There it is. Do you see it? Do you see how it holds its head? Just like a branch. You could walk right up to that bush and not notice it. And then...
6: Well, this one has been seen, but I don't think we should make too much fuss about it.
5: Oh, quick, Ra! Quick! Look, look, he's sliding down. Oh, watch out, watch out, watch out.
6: It is going. Don't worry, let it go. It is probably quite harmless. Look, these snakes are not poisonous, you know. Look, it's gone now.
5: Oh, you are a brave, brave man. Eh? Maybe the bravest man in Botswana. Now, come inside, Mr. J.L.B. Matakoni.
7: I am not brave, ma.
5: Come now, Mr. J.L.B. Matakoni. I know how modest you are. Anyway, take a seat. I'll just get one of the ladies. Would you make some tea, please?
8: Yes, ma.
5: Oh, my goodness. This is an exhausting place to work. One excitement after another. If anybody thinks that an orphanage is a quiet place to be, they should come out here and see all the things that happen. Every day, some new problem. Every day.
6: It's better than being bored, though.
5: Yes, it's certainly better than being bored. But enough about us. How's the garage, Ra? And how's Mara Motswe? Speaking about being busy, she's the one. All those fascinating cases, all those problems that people keep bringing, eh? All those badly behaved husbands getting up to all sorts of mischief. No, Mara Motswe must have a lot on her plate.
6: She certainly is busy, but she doesn't complain. Or she doesn't complain to me.
5: Yeah. That is a good thing in my view. There's nothing worse than a person who complains. Nobody wants to hear from such a person. Nobody. That's why I try never to complain. Personally, that is. Although...
6: Yes, ma, although.
5: Well, now and then I have to make a small complaint. Not a big one. A small one.
6: Such as?
5: Well, since you ask, Ra, I have to complain sometimes about money. That is something that everybody has to complain about from time to time.
6: But you get money from the government, don't you? And you get money from the people who sponsor the orphans.
5: Oh, yes, yes, yes. Those people are very kind. But the problem is, Ra, that there is just never enough money. The children need shoes. 80 pula a time. The children need new vests. 20 pula a vest. This child needs an inhaler, 10 pula. That child needs to go to the dentist, 100 pula. That's where all the money goes. Like the Limpopo River draining away.
6: I see. Well, that must be difficult. But
5: oh, please don't misunderstand me, Mr. J.L.B. Matakoni. I'm not going to ask you for money. Eh? I have never asked you for money, have I? Here's the girl with her tea. Put it over here, ma, on the table. That's right, thank you. And pass the cake over to me. Will you have a piece of this fruit cake, Ra? It's your favorite, I think, eh? Very rich. Lots of fruit. This is a cake that's very good for you. There, you have the biggest piece. The biggest piece for the man. There now.
6: I have a feeling you want me to do something, Mapotokwani. Does the water pump need fixing by any chance?
5: The water pump? Oh, no. That is working very well since you fixed it last time.
6: Oh, then...
5: But since you ask, Ra, there is something that I'd like you to do. We are raising money for a new kitchen here. And we are asking people, certain well-known people, to get sponsorship to do things for us.
1: Oh, sponsored runs and things like that.
5: Exactly, Ra. Sponsored runs, yes. Although, we have enough people doing those. So, we have something a bit different in mind. Something that will really attract large sponsorship. And that is where a brave man like you comes into the picture.
1: Yes?
5: A sponsored parachute jumper. That's what I'd like you to do. You did say that you would raise money for us, and that is the way we would like you to do it.
1: A parachute jump? Me?
5: Yes, Ra. What fun. Everybody will be very excited when they read about it in the paper.
1: The paper?
5: Yes. The Botswana Daily News was asking about what we were planning, and I took the liberty of mentioning that you would probably be doing it. I hope you don't mind, Ra. And they were very interested.
1: But I have never...
5: It's very simple, Ra. Apparently, it can't go wrong. They tie a line to your parachute so that it opens even if you forget to pull the cord. Apparently, some people forget to pull the cord and then they go all the way down, bang. But that doesn't happen very much. How was that cake, Mr. J.L.B. Matakoni? Another piece?
7: Now, Motoleli, Puso, settle down now. There we are.
5: Puso, move over a bit.
7: Give her more room. That is better. Nara, will you say grace, please? Quiet, children.
1: Lord, you have given good things to our family and to Botswana. We thank you for that. And we think of all those brothers and sisters in Africa and elsewhere who do not have food on their table. And we hope that there will be good things for them someday soon. Amen.
8: Amen. Madam Moswe, he has more potatoes than I do. Look, 1, 2, 3, 4. He has 4 potatoes. I have 2.
9: That is not your business. These are my potatoes.
7: Kuso, here is a little arithmetic problem for you. There are 2 foster children who live with a lady. One of these children has 2 potatoes. The other child has 4. How many potatoes would you need to take off the plate of the child with 4 potatoes if you are to make sure that both children have the same number of potatoes on their plate?
9: That is easy, Ma. You will take 1 and then both people will have 3.
7: Exactly. That is the right answer. So, here is 1 potato leaving this plate to go to that plate. No, that is only fair. Now you both have 3, as you said when I asked you to do that sum. You are a clever boy. Well done. Now, Mr. J.L.B. Matakoni, you went out to see Ma Potokwani today, didn't you? What did she ask you to do?
9: She's a very bossy lady there, Wama. When we lived at the orphan farm, remember, she used to ask us to...
7: Pass, Motoleli. She's a kind lady in her heart, deep down. It's just that she has all those children to look after. You'd be bossy if you had 100 brothers like Puso, wouldn't you?
9: I would run away 100 miles. Well, if I had 100 sisters like you... I would...
7: Maybe. But Mr. J.L.B. Matakoni is telling us. What happened out there? Was the pump playing up as usual? Or the van? Or the water heating system?
1: Well, none of those, actually.
7: I don't believe that she asked you out there simply to taste her new fruitcake. I don't think so, Ra. Much as I admire Ma Potokwani.
1: She did ask me to do something. It's to do with fundraising for the orphan farm. They need money, you see.
7: She's always pestering people for money. I suppose that the children need it, but people are getting fed up with all those sponsored runs and things like that.
1: It is not a sponsored run.
7: Oh? Well, a bazaar then? She had one last year. It was a good idea, I think. It raised a lot of money. 4,000 pula, somebody said.
1: Yes, well... Well, it is a sponsored thing, but not a run. No. Well, it's a parachute jump. A sponsored parachute jump.
7: A sponsored parachute jump? And what will you have to do with it? Does she want you to fix the plane?
1: She wants me to jump.
9: Yes! Yes! I will help you. Can I come up? Can I come up in the plane? I won't be a nuisance, I promise. I will help to push you out.
7: Push him out? Oh, no, this is ridiculous. Mr. JLB Matakoni is not going to be going in any plane. So you told her that you were not going to have anything to do with it. I hope she took it well. You know what she's like.
1: Well, no, I didn't, as it happens. I said that... Well, I suppose that I said that I was prepared to do it, since it was for a good cause. I said yes.
7: But you've never even been in an aeroplane, Ra, have you? Never! And now she expects you to jump out of one, just like that? And float down and land in one piece? Oh, Ma Potokwani has gone too far now.
9: But it's easy, Malmoswe. You have this big round thing, you see, and it catches the air and you float down like one of those seeds that comes down from the trees. You know those ones? Just like that.
7: Mr. JLB Matakoni is not a seed from a tree, Motolele. He is my future husband and the foster father of you children. He is not going to do a parachute jump. No.
1: I have to, Ma. I'm afraid I am more or less committed. And I think that she has already told the newspapers. If I don't do it now, people will think that I am a coward.
7: I don't care what people think. And they'll know that you're not a coward. Let them go up instead. Let Ma Potokwani go up herself. Or send her own husband. Yes. Why didn't you ask her that, Ra? Why didn't you say, oh, I'm sorry, Ma Potokwani, but I don't want to take your husband's chance to do a parachute jump. No, I don't want to be selfish. Let him go up instead of me. That's what you should have said, Ra.
1: We don't always think of the right things to say at the time we need to say them. No. I am sorry, Ma. I have to do it.
7: There now, Mama Kutsi. I think that we have just about finished that. How many letters did we get today?
4: 12, Ma. 5 inquiries, 3 bills, 2 checks, and 2 which I'm filing in the general file, because I don't think that they were about anything in particular.
7: The 2 checks were very welcome, but 12 items of mail in one morning. Business is certainly getting very good, isn't it? Who would have thought it when we started and we had no clients? The number one ladies detective agency, satisfaction guaranteed, but no clients. Now things are very different.
4: And everybody knows about you now, Ma. Yes, they do. They really do. The other day, I was in a shop and I overheard somebody say, there's that woman who works for Ma Ramotswe. You know the detective lady. That's her. That's what they said, Ma. You're famous.
7: Famous in Kabaroni? That doesn't mean much, Ma. You don't have to be very unusual to be famous in a small place. Having a big nose is enough here. Like that man.
4: Oh, yes. That one. My goodness, that is a big nose, all right. He is very famous for that.
7: But we shouldn't laugh, Ma. A person cannot help his nose.
4: Especially one like that.
7: Let us move on, Ma. We have a client coming soon. Maybe you should put on the kettle so that it is ready when she comes. She's that rich lady, isn't she? The one with all those hair-braiding salons. I have seen her, I think.
10: And I have seen you too, Ma. Oh, I think I have. I am Ma Holonga, as you know.
7: And this lady here is my assistant, Mama Kutsi.
10: Ah,
7: she will make us tea. Mama Kutsi, please.
4: It will be ready very soon. Red bush tea or ordinary tea, Ma?
10: I will take red bush tea. You don't often get offered it, but it is much better for your stomach.
4: No caffeine. Just red. Red things.
7: Very healthy red things. I have heard that there are some people of nearly 100 years of age who drink red bush tea. They say that it helps.
10: Well, that is very interesting. That means that it might give me another 60 years.
0: You do not look 40, Ma.
10: You do not.
7: Oh, thank you, Ma. But I am 40. In fact, I am 41. Indeed, my next birthday is only next week, and that will make me 42.
3: It is not old, this thing.
10: No, it is not old. But the point of all this is not to discuss how we feel about age, but, well, the truth of the matter is that I have no husband.
0: Oh, I am sorry, Ma. Is he late?
10: He is not late. He is non-existent. I have never had a husband.
0: Perhaps you don't need one, Ma. Mm-mm. These days many people say to themselves, I can be quite happy without a husband.
10: And do men think the same thing? Do you think that men sit there and think, I can be quite happy without a wife?
0: I do not know what men think, Ma. Hmm. That is a mystery sometimes.
5: Nobody knows what men think. Even men.
10: Now this is all very interesting, Ma Ramotswe. But I know what I think. And I think that it's about time that I found a husband. But maybe I should tell you a bit about myself first. Mm-hmm. Then you will know all about me and what my requirements are.
0: Your requirements, Ma?
10: Yes, Ma Ramotswe. My husband requirements. What sort of husband I would like you to find for me?
0: A husband, Ma? But we are not a marriage agency. We can't...
10: Oh, I know that, Ma. Now, by the time I left school, there was no doubt in my mind as to what I wanted to do for a living. I had been promised a job in a hair braiding salon that a lady had opened in the African Mall. Mm-hmm. She had seen my work and knew that I would bring a lot of business because I was so well known as a hair braider. She was right. After a while, I started my own business. I found a place that was closing down and I started off there. It was very cramped and I had to bring all the water I needed with me in a bucket. But all my customers moved with me and said they didn't mind if it was small. The important thing was to have somebody who really knew about hair. Mm-hmm. And they said I was such a person. One of them said that a person who knows as much about hair as I did only comes along once or twice every century. Well, I was very pleased to hear this. And I asked that person who said it to write it out. I then had a sign writer put it on a board so that passers-by would stop and read that remark and look at me with respect as I stood there, ready with my hair braiding equipment. Oh, I was very happy, Ma Ramotswe. I was very happy. One shop, two shops, three shops. I opened up in Francistown, everywhere, really. Everything went very well. And the money was piling up in the bank. Mm. Well, I had so much money that I had to give some to my brother to buy more businesses for me. But, you know what I didn't have? Ma? A husband. I had been so busy making all that money that I had forgotten to get married. Then, a few months ago, I woke up and thought, but where is your husband? Where are your children? So I decided that I would find a husband at least. It may be too late to have children now, but at least I could find a husband. Mm-hmm. And do you think that was easy, Ma? What do you think?
0: Well, I think it would be easy for a lady like you. I do not think that you would find it hard.
10: Oh? And why would I not find it hard?
0: Money, Ma. You are a rich lady with a large chain of hair salons. You are a rich lady. There are many men who like rich ladies.
10: Yes.
7: So I found out. When word got out that I would like to get married, I received many telephone calls. Of course, I realized that some of them were no good right then and there. But I agreed to see the others. And I ended up with a list of four.
5: Ah, so you have a list?
7: Yes. I think that finding a husband is like running a business. You must be methodical. You must have lists.
5: Very sensible.
7: I'm glad that you think so, Ma. Because I want you to look at this list and then look at the men on it. You do that sort of thing, don't you? And then you can answer a very important question for me. Which of these men on the list is interested in me? And which is interested in my money? That is the question I have brought to you, Mara Motswe.
11: Hurry up, Mama Kutsi. Hurry up, please.
12: 1 second, Mara Motswe. I'm just looking up. See you tomorrow, Charlie. Seeing a girl tonight, are you?
13: Wouldn't you like to know, Ma? There are many girls to be seen, many hearts to break.
12: And one of these girls' fathers will break your arm for you one day, young man. And it's no easy to cuddle a girl when your arm is in plaster. Come in, Mara Motswe.
13: You'd be lucky even to get a man with his arm in plaster. You would be lucky.
12: That young man Charlie thinks he's God's gift. You should have heard what he said to me while I was locking up.
11: Oh, I've heard his talk before, Ma. He is just a young man. That is what they are like. He will grow up, but for the time being, he tries the patience of all of us, especially Mr. J.L.B. Matukoni.
12: Yes, I know. But sometimes it's difficult. Anyway, I don't want to think of those silly boys. Thank you for driving me home, Marimotsu. The minibuses get so crowded. 20 people in a bus bill for 10. People on your lap. People digging their elbows into your thighs. Little Ben is so comfortable.
7: Well, we've had a busy day one way or another. And an interesting one too. Ma Holonga.
5: What a case!
12: She's a very powerful lady. I'm not sure if any of those men realize what they will be taking on.
7: Apart from the bank balance, they would be happy to take that on.
12: Yes, but I don't think I would marry a rich man just for his money. It would be all right for the first little while, being able to buy things that you've always wanted. But after that...
7: No, you are right. Money is not everything. A very simple thing that some people seem very slow to understand. Some people never learn that lesson. What matters is people. That's what really matters.
12: Yes, I know that. Mind you, if I had had more money, I could have done a bit more for...
7: Richard, for your late brother. Oh, Mama Kutsi, I am so sorry about that.
12: I could have made him more comfortable.
7: You did your best.
12: When I got home that day, Ma, you remember that day when you took the message for me? I rushed home and saw that Sister Banjule was there, and I knew right away. She was standing there in that white uniform she wears, and she told me. And then she whispered to me. He said your name before the Lord took him.
7: Oh.
12: I'm telling you the truth. That is what he said. I suppose some people will say that his life did not amount to much. That he was just a poor man who died of that illness that is causing such misery.
7: Mm-hmm.
12: But he was more than that. He was a good man. My brother was a good man, Mara Motswe.
7: He was, Ma. He was. And you were a good sister to him.
12: Well, thank you, Ma. I'll see you in the office tomorrow morning.
0: We'll start looking at that list of Maholongas.
10: A list of men. What strange work we do, Ma. Does it ever strike you what strange work we do?
11: All the time, Ma. All the time.
0: Those names on the list, Mama Kutsi. Which of those four men should we go to see first?
10: The one I recognized, I think.
11: You know one of the men on the list? Well, well, Mama Kutsi. So, you have an eye for men.
10: I don't actually know him, Ma, but I know of him. He spoke Spokesi,
11: the radio man? The one with that show, the one that all the girls...
10: Yes, that is him. And admit it, Ma Romotswe. You'd like to meet him, too. What woman wouldn't?
11: Perhaps, Ma, perhaps.
0: But something worries me right away. If he can attract all those light-headed young women, what does he see in a more mature lady like Ma Holonga?
10: That's what we shall find out, Ma, tomorrow.
11: So that's the radio station. You know, I've driven past this place 100 times, and I've never been round the back here. Somehow I thought it would look a bit more modern.
10: Yes, I suppose so. It's rather shabby, isn't it? But on the radio, it all sounds much more...
11: Glamorous? Well, people are easily fooled, aren't they? You play a bit of jazzy music and people think that you're in New York or Johannesburg, and really, you are just in Gaborone all the time.
10: Jazzy, Ma. I don't think people say jazzy anymore. Sorry, they just don't.
11: Well, what's the word then?
10: Cool, Ma. That's what people say. That girl sitting over there at the edge of the car park, see her? Under the tree. She will know what cool's all about, I think.
11: Well, let's talk to her. Why not? Hello, Ma. Do you listen to this station?
14: Do I listen to this station?
15: You bet I do. All the time. It's the best station in Habs. The latest music, the latest everything. And there's Spokes, of course.
11: Spokes? What is that? Is it the name of a band? A cool band.
15: A cool band. Oh, well done, Ma. No. Spokes
14: Spokesi is the DJ. He does his show, the best show you can listen to.
15: Oh, can he talk? Oh, my.
11: And if we sit here for long enough, will we see him come out?
14: Oh, yes, you will, Ma. He always waves, guaranteed. Sometimes he comes and talks to us. That is his car over there, by the way. That smart red one with the curtains in the back. I am hoping that one day Spokes will offer me a ride in his car.
15: Oh, Ma, look. That door, yes, that is him. The show's over, Ma. Look, that's Spokes. Oh, he's coming up to speak to us, Ma. Spokes is coming.
16: Hiya, girl. Dumela and all the rest of it. Etc., etc., etc.
14: Hiya, Spokes. This lady here hasn't listened to the show, Spokes, but now she knows. She'll be listening tomorrow, won't you, Ma?
10: No, I won't be listening.
16: Why not, Ma? My music's wrong for you? Maybe I could play more oldies.
10: That would be nice. But please don't worry about me, Spokes. Play what your listeners want. I'll be all right.
14: So, what are you doing today, Spokes?
16: Oh, this and that. I'd like to take you to the movies, of course, but you know how it is. Maybe some other day.
14: Oh, Spokes.
10: Excuse me, Spokes. Haven't I seen you somewhere before? I know. It was at a party.
11: Yes, that's right. It was at a party. You were with that lady who owns all the hair braiding salons. That is where I have seen you. You were with that lady, Ma Holonga? Weren't you? Is she your girlfriend?
16: Oh, that lady. She is my auntie. She is not my girlfriend.
11: Oh, I see. Your auntie.
16: Yes, sure. Now, girls, I'm sorry, I must go. If you want to come and see me again, you can come to the Metro Club every Saturday. That is where I am. That is where it is. See you.
14: You see, You see what I mean?
0: Cool. Well, that was one name off the list. We had made a good start with our inquiries, but there was something worrying me, and I knew I would have to deal with it before I could get on with my work. That was the question of what to do about Mr. JLB Matokoni's rash offer to do a sponsored parashoot jump for Ma Potokwani and her orphan farm. I said offered, but I don't think he really did offer. And I knew that if I was worried, then he would be even more so. I could just imagine his thoughts.
1: How high do you go? Right up. Up where the clouds are. That's what, 5,000 feet? 10,000 feet? What's that in miles? 2 miles? Oh, my goodness, 2 miles. And how fast do you fall? 100 miles an hour. That means it would take how long to fall all 2 miles? But I will have a parachute. That will slow me down when it opens. If it opens. They say that if it doesn't open, then you don't have much time to think about it. You just come down. And they say that you make a hole in the ground, quite a deep one. That would be useful because they wouldn't have to dig your grave. They just put a stone on top of the hole and put your dates on it and a few words, maybe. He dropped on such and such a day, or here lies one of the fallen. Oh, I am a very unhappy man. A very, very unhappy man.
0: He was so anxious, but he felt that he couldn't go back on his word, especially since it had been in the papers. And so I realized that I would have to do something. And that was when I decided that I had to find somebody to do the jump for him. But who would do that? Who would have any reason to do such a thing?
17: Charlie, you are all by yourself.
16: Yes, ma. The boss has gone off to pick up a truck somewhere. He's taken my brother with him, so it's just me.
17: The garage is in good hands, then.
16: Thank you, ma. That's what I think, too.
17: You do good work here, Charlie. And you're a talented young man. I've always thought that.
16: Thank you again, ma. I've always thought that, too.
17: Yes. It's a pity that you're in a job that doesn't get much public attention. It's fine being a mechanic, but, well, it just doesn't get you noticed. And a young man like you with your talents could do to get noticed.
16: Oh, yes? Are you serious, ma? You're not just having me on.
17: I'm very serious, Charlie. You need to get your face into the papers. If you did that, then, well, not to beat about the bush, girls would flock to you. They really would. You take that spokesperson man. Have you seen all the girls he attracts? Hundreds of them.
16: Well, I do like girls, ma. I would not object.
17: So we really need to get you noticed. Let me think. How would we do that? Ah, now. That's a thought. Here's something that would get you on the front page of the papers, guaranteed. But I don't suppose you would really want that. Maybe not. Too many girls flocking around you can be a nuisance, I suppose.
16: Just tell me what it is, ma.
17: No, I don't think that you would be brave enough. Maybe some other young man who knows how much girls appreciate bravery.
16: You tell me what it is, ma. I'll judge.
17: It's a sponsored parachute jump. You know that Mr. JLB Matokoni has agreed to do one. Well, I think that I would be able to persuade him to let you have his slot for that. He doesn't want to be in the papers. He doesn't want to be pestered by women. So, he might just agree to letting you do it instead of him. Just this once.
16: You think so, ma?
17: Oh, I know it, Charlie. I know it. Is that all right with you, then?
16: Well, I'll think about it.
17: Good for you, Charlie. And you won't regret it. I'd love to do it myself.

0: Situation on this page from my casebook. The casebook of Jerry Browning, private detective. Many people think that a private detective like me, Jerry Browning, has a lot of special rights and privileges. Far from it. I was sitting at a small table in the Montmartre, which is one of those intimate nightclubs. With luck, I hoped to see Johnny Laughlin walk into the place sometime during the evening. I wanted Johnny for having worked the flim-flam, one of the basic confidence games, on a man now my client. The man who pushed his way across the floor to my table was tall, dark, heavy-shouldered.
1: Listen, Jake. You butter my girl again, I'll slap your nose to the back of your head.
0: I blinked. You're talking to the wrong man, pal. I never saw you or your girl before. All that did was infuriate the guy.
1: Who you trying to ritz? Stand up and fight or I'll knock that smike right off your puss.
0: Under the circumstances, there was only one thing to do, and I did it. I yanked my blackjack from my pocket, kicked my chair out from under me, slapped the guy with the blackjack. And instantly, the three other men surrounded me. One had a gun. I struck out at him. Heard the bullet go past my ear, and from then on was too busy to notice anything. After what seemed like hours, the lights went on. I found myself in the grip of two husky cops. There was a still figure on the floor.
2: Mister, you're under arrest for murder.
0: I got into a fight at a nightclub and found myself charged with murder. The next morning, I had a talk with my lawyer, and Lieutenant Dawson came over to see me from headquarters. They were both optimistic.
3: Jerry, we've got it pretty well established that the guy did pick the fight with you. The only question now is who killed him.
0: My lawyer shrugged. That's not our question, Lieutenant. Jerry's innocent, and I want him released. Dawson nodded absently.
3: Yeah, sure. That's just formality.
0: He turned to me.
3: Jerry, I want you to come down to the morgue, take a look at the body. We haven't been able to identify it yet.

0: I stared at the still body lying on the morgue slab, and I dreaded what I had to say. Dawson, this is not the fellow who picked the fight with me.
1: You mean this poor guy was just an innocent bystander?
0: My lawyer got red in the face.
2: That doesn't alter the circumstances. Jerry had nothing to do with it. A hoodlum picked a fight and...
0: I shrugged. Save it for court. We're liable to need it.
3: A license as a private detective is not a license to engage in brawls. Even though Mr. Browning did not actually shoot the victim, he is responsible for the conditions culminating in the murder. I hold him for the grand jury. However, I will accept a petition for bail.
0: In the 4 days previous to my scheduled appearance before the grand jury, I moved heaven and earth to find out the identity of the murdered man. All I learned was that he'd come into the nightclub alone just a few minutes before the fight started, had been sitting at a table right behind mine. For a while, I thought that the murderer had some connection with Johnny Laughlin, the confidence man I'd been trying to capture. But even that slim hope disappeared when I entered the grand jury room. The district attorney shook a bony finger in my face.
2: Members of the grand jury, this man Browning has been a troublemaker for years. He claims to have been seeking the capture of Johnny Laughlin, who was in the custody of New Orleans police 24 hours before the nightclub murder, as Browning should have known if he were more interested in his business than in brawls. What do you say to that, Browning?
0: I had one chance, and I took it.
2: Members of the grand jury, this was no murder growing out of a casual brawl. I've uncovered evidence that makes me believe the whole thing was carefully staged. A fight picked in order to make a deliberate murder look accidental. I'm sure the man who started it did not know I was a detective. He picked on whoever was nearest, the real intended victim. But something happened in the course of the fight which makes me sure I can solve the murder if the grand jury will give a week to do it in.
0: The grand jury believed me, and I walked out of there with at least a technical chance to clear myself. That stuff about a deliberately staged fight was something I'd thought up in a moment of desperation. But the more I thought about it, the better I liked it. And in a conference with Dawson that same day... Dawson, the victim came there to meet somebody. He had no papers on him because he didn't dare have any, and no money because he needed money badly. All that adds up to a Lamister of some kind. Find out who's broken out of a jail lately or double-crossed a gang someplace, and we'll at least have the victim identified. We had the identification 2 days later.
1: Jerry, our man is...

0: Hey, Purcell, used to be an accountant. Ran the books for an eastern gambling syndicate, sold inside information to another gang, and disappeared right after that. As clear as you, Jerry.
1: Yeah, but that's not enough. There's a certain guy I still have to catch up with. Now that I knew the kind of man I was after, my problem became simpler. What I was looking for was a big man with a big pain in his head. Gangland has its own doctors, men who for many reasons are not permitted to practice medicine, but who, for a price, will extract a bullet or patch a cracked skull. That's why 5 days later I was waiting outside a grimy tenement building on the west side. It cost me $200 to learn this address, but I figured it was well worth it. It was about an hour later when the man walked down the tenement steps. His hat was pulled way down, but not far enough to conceal either his face or the white line of bandages under the hat. He was the man who'd started the nightclub fight. I held my blackjack in my hand as I stopped him. Hello, pal. How's your girlfriend these days? I thought he'd faint.
2: Don't hit me. I'm a sick man. You almost killed me the last time.
1: I'll finish it this time. I twirled the blackjack, let him hear its lethal whistle. What do you say? We can talk at police headquarters, or we can go to work right here.
2: I'll talk any place.
1: His name was Pete Terrell, and he worked as a dance hall bouncer, made extra money by beating people up on the side. He wasn't in on the actual murder, but he named the three men from Boston who'd hired him to start the nightclub fight that led to Sandy Purcell's murder. It was an old story. A guy who sells out a gang to another gang, then gets pushed off as useless. Sandy'd been threatening to talk unless he was taken care of. So they took care of him, though not as he expected. Terrell was lucky. He only got 5 years. Of the rest, one got the chair, two others life sentences. Like I said, it makes no difference who you are. When you step into a courtroom, all you get is justice. Listen next time to Calling All Detectives, mystery drama, mystery quiz, and a chance for you to match wits with yours truly, Jerry Browning, private detective.
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9: Crime does not pay.
10: Sure. Sure, I like you a lot, Happy. I like the way you laugh all the time, too.
11: Yeah? I like to laugh. I have fun. Lots of it.
10: I don't think your kind of fun is nice fun, though, Happy.
11: What gave you that idea, baby?
10: It's your eyes, Happy. You don't laugh in your eyes.
11: You'll get used to me, baby. You'll have to. On account of you saw me in Cottonmouth with the rifle, see?
10: You said it was for hunting.
11: Sure it was for hunting, sugar. You don't think that jerk across the street just dropped dead, do you? From lead poisoning, maybe?
12: In the interest of good citizenship and law enforcement, we present Crime Does Not Pay, based on the famous Metro-Goldwyn-Mayer series of short subjects. In just a moment, you will hear Death on the Doorstep, starring Donald Curtis.

0: Now, Crime Does Not Pay, starring Donald Curtis as Happy Dick Davis in Death on the Doorstep. The workings of organized crime are far more complicated than most people realize. Not only is the nation divided into districts, each with its own administration, but the large cities are split up that way as well. And any boss in any district may request help, at a price, of course, from any other boss, to settle his present difficulties. That's how it happened that Happy Dick Davis, specialist in executions, went south for the winter. Happy took the train. He felt flying was too risky for himself. And in due course, he was met at the station and driven to the local headquarters.
1: Here he is, boss. Happy Dick Davis himself. In person.
2: As ordered, boss. As ordered.
3: Glad to see you, Happy. Sit down. Smoke?
2: Don't mind if I do.
3: Stop talking, Happy. How do you operate?
2: Depends.
3: On what?
2: Situation. If I can get in close, I like to use a piece of sash cord. For distance, I like a rifle with a telescopic sight.
3: Kind of noisy, a rifle.
2: Not with a silencer, it ain't.
1: I tell you, boss, what a man.
2: Thanks.
3: What's your plan for here?
2: Who's the character you want?
3: Name Cedar Stone. A Stooley.
2: Stooleys die slow up north.
3: No, we got no time. This bummer's talking our best men into a 10-year rap. Federal, too. He's got to go. And quick.
2: Who's the finger man?
3: Cotton up here. Give it.
2: Okay. Your pal Cedar handy?
3: Cotton?
1: I know where to find him.
2: Okay. Let's ride. One thing, though.
3: Yep.
2: Why'd you send for me?
3: Not that it's any of your business, but we wanted somebody from out of town. All my trigger boys are shacked up with perfect alibis this minute. They're staying that way until the job is done.
2: Telephone them, boss. Tell them they can come out of the woodwork tonight.

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1: We do all right. 40,000 folks. 13 schools, 4 movies, 2 libraries, and 87 churches.
0: Well, what for all them churches?
1: Nothing else to do Sundays is all.
0: What do you do for fun?
1: We'll show you when the job's done.
0: It ain't gonna get done walking the streets like this.
1: CD hangs out in a couple of these pool rooms. He'll be out along soon.
0: Oh. Why do they call you Cottonmouth?
1: The Cottonmouth is the snake with the most poison in the swamps around here. Take it for yourself.
0: I get it. Look, if I'm supposed to do this job alone, are you going to tag along after we find this jerk?
1: Yep.
0: What for?
1: Boss's orders.
0: Why?
1: He said you laugh too much.
0: You guys don't trust nobody, do you?
1: Nope.
0: Uh-huh. What about your alibi?
1: Airtight. She'll swear on a stack I was with her. She'll wish it was true.
0: Tomorrow night. That's a promise.
1: Thanks, pal. You know, one of these days I'm going to marry that dame. Hey, look at that.
0: Huh?
1: Seedy.
0: Which one?
1: In the cap. Casing the move.
0: I see. Kind of scrawny. Shouldn't be no trouble.
1: Oh, he's going inside.
0: Huh?
1: And he's going to the movies.
0: Come on.
1: Hey, you going after him in there?
0: Yeah. I want to blow this dump. All them churches must have funeral parlors attached.
1: But the joint will be packed. They got a western.
0: All the better. I'll get him with the rope and we'll get out before anybody knows nothing. After they find him, it'll be a mob scene. Nobody will remember nothing.
1: Brother, you sure know your business.
0: Yep. That's why the price is high.
2: How many did you wish, please?
0: 2, baby. You for me and a friend of yours for a friend of mine.
2: I meant tickets, big boy.
0: So did I, till I caught the looks in your lamps, kid.
2: Say, you must be from out of town.
0: How'd you guess?
1: Hey, if we're going in, Happy, we better get
0: my home. Friend here is afraid he missed the shooting.
2: Here you are. 70 cents, please. Thank you, sir.
0: Don't mention it. 70 cents for 2. Cheap down here. Come on, Cotton. Did you see your pal, Seedy? Looking at the cheesecake and the pictures in the lobby here? He just went in this minute. Come on. 2 tickets, right here.
1: There he is. Turn down the aisle. Hey, that's me. He's sitting on the aisle in the last row.
0: Is it? How can I reach him with the rope? Why do they build these walls back in the last row?
1: Keeps out drafts, I guess. What do we do, Happy? Wait till he comes out?
0: No. I want to get this job over with. Hey, that ought to do it.
1: What ought to do it?
0: A fire axe. There on the wall. Hold everything.
1: Hey, Happy, don't try it.
0: Nice heft to this. One clunk and boom.
1: Happy, if you miss.
0: I ain't gonna miss. Now watch this. This is Gandhi Asich.
1: Happy, look out. He's getting up.
0: Oh, for the love of Mike.
1: Ah, the dope must have seen another seat down front.
0: Yeah, of course. All my life I wanted to do a job with a fire axe, and now the jerk has to be a movie house seat jumper.
3: So you didn't get him. This time.
0: Right. First time I ever had anything like that happen to me. This job must be a hoodoo.
1: Could happen to anybody, Hap. You work out of this world. Now you don't miss a trick.
0: But I'll miss my train if I keep shooting the breeze.
3: Train? What train, my friend?
0: Next train, north. Sorry, boss,
3: I paid good money for this job.
0: You'll get a refund. My outfit guarantees delivery or your money back.
3: I told you I wanted this thing taken care of now. Seedy's got to be put away.
0: Not by me.
3: By you.
0: Any ideas on how...
3: I have. Now, never mind your newfangled ideas. Cottonmouth will get you a car. You can park in front of Seedy's room in the house and let him have it first thing in the morning. If you haven't got a piece, I'll give you one.
0: Uh-uh. No cowboy jobs for me. Too many things can happen.
1: Cowboy jobs?
0: Yeah. Fire away, car and gear, take the corner on 2 wheels. Hi-o, silver. Uh-uh. Not me. No cowboy jobs. That's out.
3: You got a better idea, son?
0: Sure I have. What's across the street from Seedy's place?
1: Another room and house? What else?
0: Good enough. If we can't get a front room, we'll use the roof. You see, pals... my favorite piece of luggage for a trip like this is the sweetest Springfield 3030 you ever saw. Complete with telescopic sight and

0: Hello, Mr. Davis.
1: Why, you kid?
0: My name's Selma. I told you that, Mr. Davis.
1: Yeah, and mine's Happy. I told you that.
0: I know.
1: Then why don't you use it, baby? Stop being so formal.
0: My mom always told me to call a man friend mister. It's more polite.
1: Didn't your mother ever tell you about coming into a fella's room by yourself and closing the door?
0: Ma tells me about that every day. But you're not just a roomer, Happy. You're from New York.
1: Come here, baby. How old are you, Selma, baby?
0: 21. Why?
1: Well, because, kid, it's a rule up where I come from that you always ask the landlady's daughter her age before you kiss her. Like this.
0: Oh, Happy. I'm so happy.
1: That's me, kid. Yeah, Happy makes them happy, coast to coast. You know, kid, this is about the best layout I ever volunteered for.
0: Volunteered for?
1: Didn't I tell you? The firm I work for always gives us salesmen a chance to volunteer for a tough territory to show how good we are. We make good, we get a bonus. I usually volunteer, and sister, you ought to see my bank account.
0: Well, if you're a salesman, why do you stay here all day and play with that rifle?
1: Just waiting for my customers. And thought maybe I'd get a little hunting in.
0: Oh, it's late for the season now.
1: I like to case the explore territory, that is. Give us another kiss, baby.
0: Ma says I should always watch my step.
1: Oh, she does, huh?
0: What's that funny thing on the end of your rifle?
1: Oh, that's a recoil stopper, like they have on the tank guns during the war. Saves my shoulder from the recoil.
0: That must be a mighty powerful rifle, Happy. Tell me about rabbits, maybe a deer.
2: Oh, beg your pardon, miss.
0: Oh, that's perfectly all right.
1: How are you, Mr. Jackson? Happy to see you so soon. Selma, this is the customer I was telling you about.
0: Oh, well, excuse me. Ma'll be wondering anyhow. Happy to know you, Mr. Jackson.
2: Same here, miss. Who's the dame?
1: Landlady's daughter. Well, what's cooking?
2: He'll be out in a minute. Was up on his landing. Heard him tell his wife he needed cigarettes, so I came right over.
1: Great. Now, the windowsill makes a perfect rest for the rifle.
2: Where do you want me, Happy?
1: On my left and behind. Where you can see, but you won't get in my way.
2: Okay, here.
1: Okay. Perfect. The telescope puts that doorway right in this room. Is that him?
2: No, no. Not yet.
1: Oh.
2: That's him, Happy.
1: That's his last cigarette he's lighting. Like the top sergeant says, squeeze the trigger.
2: Out of this world, Happy. Beautiful. Boy, ain't a silence or something?
1: Yep. Clean. Right between the eyes. Come on, Katma. Let's blow. The back way. This neighborhood ain't going to be healthy for us in about 10 minutes.
3: In just a moment, Crime Does Not Pay will continue with Death on the Doorstep.

0: Now we continue with Crime Does Not Pay, starring Donald Curtis as Happy Davis in Death on the Doorstep. Quietly and silently dead in a doorway attracts much less attention than one would believe. Happy Davis knew this and took full advantage of it. Thus Happy and Cottonmouth were safely and gaily celebrating their achievement in the Big Shot's quarters by the time the first sirens announced the arrival of the police at the scene of the crime. And it was almost three quarters of an hour after Seedy's death that Sergeant Taylor of the local homicide squad straightened up from bending over
1: Come on, get back.
2: All right, Hall. Guess we've done about everything we can at this point.
3: Looks like it, Sergeant.
2: Simpson?
4: Yes, sir?
2: You got good clean prints from the body?
4: Yes, sir, but there's no doubt of it. He's Seedy Stone, all right. Another stoolie they caught up with.
2: There are plenty more where Seedy came from, but we can't let him get away with this. He'll feel too free with the others, so we got work to do.
3: No weapons around here. I got the boys checking sewer gratings up and down the street.
4: Sure, a neat job. One hole right between the eyes.
2: I wonder now. From the way he fell, he was facing the street.
3: Usual finger job. He came out of the house, stopped on the doorstep. He was pointed out. They let him have it. Off they go. Any stolen cars been reported since yesterday?
2: Anybody around here noticed a car or hear a shot?
3: Checked. Not even a backfire.
2: Now look at the position of the wound. Above the bridge of the nose.
4: Yeah.
2: Now, how'd they get him there? If they fired from street level, while he was standing here, four steps up.
4: Maybe from the side.
2: No, not a chance. Directly from in front.
4: So they walked up to him first.
2: No. Give me a hand here. Lift him up.
4: Okay.
2: Yeah. Here, now face him out toward the street.
4: This way?
2: Yeah. Now, you see what I mean? The angle was down. He was shot from above.
4: Mm-hmm.
3: Airplanes now?
2: Okay, put him down.
3: Right.
2: Let the meat wagon have it.
4: Yeah.
2: I think we're going visiting across the street. See what I mean, Hall? Vacancy. Somebody's moved out.
5: Yes, sir.
2: Your sign says vacancy.
5: Yes, sir.
2: You the landlady?
5: No, sir. My mother is. She's out.
2: Can we see the room?
5: Well, it's just a double.
2: Only two of us here, miss. My friend Simpson here has a place to stay.
5: All right. You can come in. It's the third floor front.
3: Third floor front.
2: This room been vacant long?
5: No, sir. Just about an hour. Not even cleaned up yet.
6: Hey, what a break.
2: Oh, that won't bother us. You notice the excitement across the street, miss?
5: No, I didn't. I got so mad the fellas had the room. They left a week's rent on the bureau and beat it. Didn't even say goodbye. Anything happened?
2: Yeah. Somebody got shot right across the street.
5: What? Of all things. Person's life isn't safe anywhere these days.
2: Oh, this person knew he was taking chances.
5: This is the room.
2: Well, thank you, ma'am. Want to look it over, fellas?
4: Okay.
3: Yeah, thank you.
2: Not a bad view. Front room and everything. You see, miss?
5: What?
2: They're taking the body away now.
5: It's too bad the room was left. They'd have seen everything.
2: Yes, wouldn't they? Not very neat, were they? Cigarette butts on the floor and all.
3: Sergeant, found this right near the window.
2: Looks like we picked the right place.
5: What? That's a bullet.
2: No, it's a shell, miss.
5: Happy had a rifle here with a funny thing on the end. He said it was a shock absorber or something.
4: Silence, sir.
2: Yeah, it must have been.
5: You don't want to rent this room. You're cops.
2: Yes, miss. Sergeant Taylor, homicide. It's Detective Hall, Detective Simpson.
4: How do you do,
3: miss?
2: Apparently, the man who was killed across the street was shot from up here.
5: Oh, no.
2: Did you know this Happy well?
5: Well enough.
2: A local fella?
5: Well, his friend, Mr. Jackson, sounded like he came around here, but Happy, he came from New York. He told me.
2: Well, look, miss, I have an idea. You don't have to play along if you don't want to. I have a hunch you'd be interested. Now, you listen closely.
7: You couldn't know how neat it was.
1: Seedy stops on the stoop, see? That's a cigarette. That's all. Right between the eyes.
6: Sure you got away clean?
7: Clean as a whistle.
6: Good. In fact, perfect. Well, I got a little something for you, Happy. Sort of a bonus.
7: Oh.
6: A G-note for yourself.
7: Hey, that's all right. Some jobs are worth volunteering for.
1: You gonna take the night train, Happy?
6: Well, you might as well. I'll let your boss know what a great job you did.
7: Oh, I don't know. Maybe I'll stick around a few days.
1: Hey, it's the dame, boss.
6: What dame?
1: The landlady's daughter.
6: That sort of thing ain't safe, Happy. Dames is poison, south or north.
7: That babe don't know from nothing. Except that a fellow from New York is different. Well, he talks different, anyhow.
6: Well, so can she.
7: Don't worry, boss. Say, can I use the phone?
6: Well, you're on your own now. Go on, help yourself.
7: Thanks. You know, can't get used to dialing only four numbers. New York, we got seven.
8: Hello?
7: Hi, Selma. Surprise, baby.
8: You walked out awful quick, Happy.
7: I come into some money awful quick. How's about helping me get rid of it tonight?
8: You mean dancing, maybe?
7: Nothing else but. Pick you up, say, 8 o'clock?
8: 8? All right, honey, I'll be ready and waiting. Bye.
7: See you later, kid. See what I mean, fellas? Talk different, and a dame is a lead pipe cinch.

0: This sure is a smooth car, Happy. It's so big. I saw one like it in a movie.
1: Yeah, Hollywood's full of them.
0: Why are you stopping, Happy?
1: Got to park. It's part of the rules. When you're out with a freak like you, you got to park.
0: Oh, Happy, you're so funny sometimes.
1: Only sometimes?
0: Most of the time.
1: Sure is quiet out here. Not like the big town. Want to go to New York, Selma?
0: Me? New York? Who wouldn't?
1: Want to go with me?
0: So you can walk out on me like you did this morning?
1: I came back for you, didn't I?
0: Uh-huh. But next time, maybe you wouldn't come back.
1: What's the matter, baby? Don't you like me?
0: Oh, sure. Sure, I like you a lot, Happy. I like the way you laugh all the time, too.
1: So I like to laugh. I have fun. Lots of it.
0: I don't think your kind of fun is nice fun, Happy.
1: I'll give you that idea, babe.
0: It's your eyes, Happy. You don't laugh in your eyes.
1: You'll get used to me, baby. Sure you will. You'll have to. On account of you saw me in Cottonmouth with a rifle, see?
0: But you said it was for hunting.
1: Sure it was for hunting, sugar. You don't think that jerk across the street just dropped dead, do you? From lead poisoning, maybe?
0: But I don't understand, Happy. Honest, I don't.
1: I'll draw you a diagram, kid. You got two choices, see? You can come with me and have fun, or you can stay here, permanent.
0: Could I maybe have just a little time?
1: Sure. Take all the time you want until tomorrow night. I'm going north on the night train, so you figure all you want and have your bag packed when I come for you.
0: But
1: that's the picture, kid. And it don't need no frame around it.
0: Just a minute. Happy. You did come back.
1: Told you I would, baby. Ready for the big town, sugar?
0: Well, come on in the parlor, will you, Happy?
1: Okay, kid. Well, I make it snappy. We got 40 minutes to the train. You ought to be darn glad you're getting away from the rubber plants and the doilies, sister.
0: Happy, I just don't know. That is, I'm not going with you.
1: You nuts or something?
0: I'm staying here.
1: That's the way you want it, huh?
0: Well, I can't leave my mother alone. Happy!
1: What's the matter, baby? It's only a piece of sash cord.
0: I know.
1: You want to stay here? Okay, you stay. This Berg's dead as a doornail anyway. You might as well stay here dead as alive.
2: That goes for you too, Happy. Take him, man.
3: What is it? Hey, take your hands off me.
4: Hold up. You ain't got nothing on me.
3: Davis,
2: shut up. You heard him, Davis. And you'll hear plenty before we're through.
4: I want a mouthpiece. You can't hold me.
2: Oh, can't we? I think can.
4: What charge, Flatfoot? What charge?
2: Keep a civil tongue in your head. You're charged with plenty. Murder of Cedar Stone, the attempted murder of this girl here.
4: You can't prove a thing.
2: We can prove the works, Davis. Cottonmouth is singing his head off. We traced $1,000 bill you changed at the hotel this morning straight to the boss, and he's locked up, too. We got your prints and Cottonmouth from the room upstairs. We picked up your luggage from the check room at the station, your rifle included, complete with fingerprints. We got the shell you fired and the bullet. Can't prove anything, Davis. We got enough to fry you twice. But once will be quite enough. It usually is, in my experience.
5: Lying does not pay. Donald Curtis, who was starred as Happy Dick Davis in Death on the Doorstep, will be back with you in just a moment.

0: Now, here in person is Donald Curtis.
1: It's apparent to my thinking, and as we have demonstrated, even cool calculating killers like Happy Davis are weak on the long run. But that run doesn't have to be long. It can be cut very short by courage and clear thinking of everyday citizens. Once they realize that organized crime feeds only on the indolence and carelessness of people like you and me. Think that through, and you'll understand that in our hands rests final proof that crime does not pay. Thank you.
0: 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Any similarity is purely coincidental.

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Once again, the magic names of Humphrey Bogart and Lauren Bacall bring you Bold Venture and a tale of mystery and intrigue.

0: place. You like that, Mr. Slid?
1: Oh, sure do.
2: Do you have another verse, King?
0: Every time, Miss Sailor.
3: Look, we've got work to do. If you don't mind, I'd like to get on with it.
1: Right now, we mind. King's in a singing mood. Go ahead, King.

0: Cincinnati.
1: Thanks, King. Now it's your turn, Whit. Go ahead.
2: Well, we've been sitting here for 3 hours now talking about it. All I'd like you to do is say yes or no.
1: What'll I say, sailor? Yes or no?
3: Well, I'd like it. It's a thing I've always wanted to do.
0: If you want my opinion, Mr. Slate.
1: Sure.
0: I've heard stories like this before. Spanish gold. Nothing ever happens. Down in the barrio, secret treasure maps get sold all day long. I know the man who draws them.
1: The man just made a point, Whit.
2: I beg your pardon, then, and yours, too. Because I'm not making myself clear. Look, I have nothing so tangible as a map. All I have is this knowledge that on the island in Flamingo Cay, there is Spanish gold.
3: And this you learned in college.
2: That's right. Now, you people don't have to smile about it. Mr. Cheney and I are serious. That's why he sent me to you. You don't have to smile.
3: I wasn't smiling.
2: Thank you, Mr. Duval.
1: Let's see the charts again.
2: Sure, Mr. Cheney. Now, look. See? Your boat could make it easily right along the banks, eh? Here. Here's Flamingo Cay, about 30 small islands. Now, this one. Here's one. Due south of Exmouth Sound.
3: Here's a nickel slate.
1: Yeah. Heads we go, tails we don't. Tails. Tails we don't.
3: I said 2 out of 3.
1: Yeah, that's right, you did. Heads. One more. Heads.
3: Heads we go.
1: We'll start in the morning, Whit, about 6.
2: Oh, that's swell, swell. I'll see you then, huh? I don't think I'll be able to sleep. You won't be sorry.
1: Take it easy, boy. Whit.
2: Uh-huh.
1: Did he bite?
2: I learned a word for his type in college. Sucker.

0: I want to tell you something, Joe, just between you and me.
1: All right. I feel good.
0: I feel good all over.
1: Well, I'm glad for you.
0: Yeah, that's a feeling I like. All that loot just waiting for me.
1: For both of us?
0: For both of us.
1: You're a greedy boy, Whit. That's what makes you so useful. But you'll remember something, Whit.
0: Anything you ask me, I'll remember. Anything you tell me, I'll remember.
1: That's good, because it's my party I call a dance. You won't forget now, college boy.
0: Joe, tell me more about yourself. Tell me again how a man like you comes on a dream like this.
1: Yeah, I had me a boat once. I tore the insides out of it on a coral reef in Flamingo Cay, and I got ashore. It is like you said, the stuff that landed on the beach wasn't just sand.
0: You make me young again, Joe.
1: It just lay there teasing me, pirate's loot whispering to me in the sun. Then a shadow come over it, a guy and his wife.
0: Mr. and Mrs. Mark Bryan?
1: Yeah, uh-huh, college boy, Mark Bryan and his wife. He told me the island belonged to them. He told me don't touch. He told me fix your boat and go away. I went away.
0: But he won't do that to us again, will he?
1: Uh-uh, college boy.
0: And our sucker, Slade Shannon. And that pretty dream that hangs on him. What do we do with them, Joe?
1: We use them. Then we lay a Spanish doubloon on their foreheads so they shine in the sun. So the seagulls can find them.
0: Oh, thank you, Joe. I can sleep now.

0: I hope you're a good navigator, Shannon.
1: Now, don't worry about it.
0: That college boy, Whit, he looks worried, and he's got an education.
1: The Bold Venture's gotten through barrier reefs before. Hey, look, Cheney, why don't you trail your feet in the water, light a cigarette, or spit into the wind, the things people are supposed to do on a boat?
0: Well, you're a good sailor, Shannon. Look at that island. That's pretty, huh? All that loot, and all you have to do is tie up at that pier. It's pretty small.
1: I'll make it.
2: 5 feet here, Slade.
3: Shannon.
1: Yeah?
3: It's not a whole lot of room between the bottom of this boat and that coral.
2: 5:15. Shoaling off, Slade. 4. Easy.
1: Ah. Yeah, that does it. We'll tie up here.
0: Maybe.
1: Huh?
0: Look what we got, a committee standing on the beach.
3: He's got a gun, Cheney. What is this?
0: What it is Mark Bryan and Ms. Bryan. Looking as red-headed as usual.
1: Sailor! Sailor, come here!
4: What is it, Slade?
1: Make it fast. I'm going calling.
4: Say, that looks like a shotgun the man's holding. He couldn't miss with it if he tried.
1: Just make it fast, sailor. Hello!
5: Get out of here!
1: Your name, Bryan? And you're Mrs. Bryan. My name is Slade Shannon.
6: Hello, Slade Shannon.
5: Get back on your boat and get out of here.
6: I've counted 4 on your boat. We can put you up. We're lousy with bamboo shacks. I weave them in my spare time.
5: You've come for the gold. It's dug up and put away.
1: I didn't say anything about gold.
5: Who are you trying to fool? That man, him, standing on the pier? Don't you think I know him? Joe Cheney.
1: Why don't you just listen for a minute?
5: Listen? You listen. What do you think I...
1: Bryan.
6: Oh.
1: That crazy college punk.
6: Shot my husband. What do you know? Someone finally called Mark's bluff. Pick him up, Mr. Shannon. As I said, I've got accommodations for everybody.
1: Sorry, Mr. Bryan.
5: That's all right, my boy. I don't expect you to mend me without some hurt.
1: One more twist, a bandage, and you'll...
6: You know, you're good, Slade. If I'm ever shot in the shoulder, if I'm ever hurt, remind me to call you.
1: Yeah, I'll do that. 2 weeks and you'll have your shoulder back, Mr. Bryan.
5: You want me to be grateful? Shall I kiss the hands that heal me?
6: I think we could bear it.
5: Don't misunderstand me, you two. It's only that for me, the difference between living and dying is very slight. I rather wish your friend had potted me into eternity.
6: I'll go get your wife, Mr. Bryan.
5: No. Leave her there with her newfound excitements. 2 new men. That can make Lucy very happy. See? This occasion is a rare delicacy for Lucy. Life with me on my island bores her. It's bored her for 12 years.
1: You could have taken her away. Anywhere in the world she wanted to go.
6: Then maybe she'd be with you on your head.
5: You mean the gold. The gold you and your friends are so hungry for? You're quite right. I could have used it for that. But I have no taste for it.
6: Then this wasn't a college boy's fairy tale. There is gold here. Mr. Bryan?
5: Enough to make all men kneel at your feet, Miss Duval.
6: I need gold for that, Slade.
1: You heard what the man said.
5: Then listen more to what I say. This is your fee for probing in my shoulder, for trespassing on a world I meant to keep for myself.
6: Wash up, Slade. Get your money and let's get out of here.
5: Not money, Miss Duval. A suggestion. I suggest you and Mr. Shannon take your friends and get off my island. I suggest you forget its existence. I suggest you will never find what you're looking for. Except that. Except the sound of death. Good night, you two. Sleep well.

0: You done good, college boy. You impressed Miss Bryan, I could tell.
1: Redheads and me, Joe, there's an affinity. I tell her the things I do for a girl like her if only I had money, so she whispers in my ear where her husband hit the loot. The other side of the atom. Take it, she says. It's yours.
0: And now you go to work on Miss DeVal, that sailor girl, huh, Will?
1: Hide someplace where you can watch me, Joe. Be a revelation to you.
0: I couldn't live without it. You're on your own, college boy. Now, don't louse it.
1: She'll love every minute of it. Goodbye, Joe.
2: Oh, it's you. I thought
1: you have the look of a girl who's sorry she's alone, Miss DeVal. As if you were waiting for someone to knock at your door. But not me.
2: Right again. Not you.
1: Mr. Shannon.
2: Slate said he wanted to look around the island. Maybe you'll go find him for me.
1: No.
2: We've had a nice chat. Good night.
1: You dislike me for shooting Mr. Bryan?
2: I'll find other reasons. Give me time.
1: Anything you ask, Mr. Val. I thought that if you're really tired of being alone, we could go for a walk. Tropic moon, the surf. Sometimes a girl wants things like that.
2: Go beat on another shack, college boy. I've got strong sales resistance.
1: Even with this gun in my hand? It could shoot your resistance full of holes, Mr. Val.
2: It could.
1: Why don't we walk, Mr. Val? You and I.

0: Sailor! Sailor, get decent and open the door. I thought maybe you'd like to walk...
1: Walk right in.
0: Huh?
1: Walk right in, Shannon. Don't ever argue with a 45. Walk. Good. Turn around, Shannon.
0: What did you do with Sailor?
1: Bite your lip, kid. Bite it hard. You stay unconscious too long, Shannon, you'll rot.

0: Come on. Come on, Slate. Oh, you'll have to do better than that. Open your eyes.
1: Yeah, help me up. Thanks. Where's Sailor?
0: In the boat. I guess she's in the boat. Look out the window.
1: Huh? Yeah. Hey, the boat...
0: Gone? That's right. She's in the boat, only the boat's gone.

0: said it would be here. She said all we have to do is dig right here. Not ready to cross me out.
1: Keep your sweat for the digging, college boy. It'll be here. I said dig.
2: Maybe if he digs hard enough, it'll turn out to be his grave.
1: You're real funny, Mr. Val. You run a boat good, and you're real funny.
2: What did you do to Slate?
1: Did I forget to tell you? I hit him on the head with the butt end of this .45. It must have hurt him because he didn't talk back. That's what I'd done with Slate.
3: You dig for a while, Joe. I want to tell a lady about the splendors of where we are. Little known facts. She'll enjoy it.
1: Do that, college boy. Maybe it'll do something for me, too.
3: This lagoon you sailed us into, Mr. Val, it's really just a saltwater lake filling up a hole that used to be a volcano.
2: Imagine that.
3: And all of this, this cove with these sheer cliffs all around rising up into the sky like a cry for help. Stunning, isn't it?
2: It makes me weep, the sheer stunningness of it.
3: And that hurricane hovering over us like a black winged bird. But it won't touch us here. Because Mother Nature built this place so no storm could touch it.
2: M is for the million things.
3: And on the other side of the island, you're Mr. Shannon. The redhead, her husband, all at the mercy of a tropical hurricane and no place to hide. Will you cry for Mr. Shannon, sailor?
1: I found it, kid. It's here. Just like she said, it's all here, wrapped in an old sail.
3: Let me look at it, Joe. Get out of the way so I can look at it.
1: We're through here, kid.
3: Yeah. Yeah. Make the boat ready, Mr. Val. We're sailing away from this lovely place.
2: Wrong again, college boy.
3: What?
2: The black-winged hurricane, remember? The one you were telling me about? Boats die in it. Even with me sailing them.

0: boats die in it, even with me sailing them.
1: Joe, she's right. We wait here till it blows away.
2: I don't mind, Joe. I don't mind a bit. I got the gold to keep me warm.
3: And the whole thing strikes you funny.
4: Well, consider it, Shannon. Look at it the way I do and join me in a big fat laugh.
3: Yeah, I know. It's about your husband. You're getting a reaction from his shoulder wound.
4: Him? Lying in our shack, drinking up all this tropical paradise? Him? No, nope. You want to know what makes me laugh? You can see it from here. The moon.
3: I can see it. A fire moon. A hurricane moon. Hey, look, Mrs. Bryan.
4: It's an intimate time. Say, Lucy, I'll answer you.
3: Where did they take Sailor?
4: Lucy.
3: Where did they take her, Lucy?
4: Now we're intimate and you worry about Sailor.
3: So help me.
4: You gonna hit me? Go ahead if you operate that way.
3: Chaney and Whit put her on the boat because she can navigate out of this reef. Tell me where they went.
4: The other side of the island. We could cuddle up, make a song out of that.
3: That's where the loot is, isn't it?
4: It's where I helped Mark bury it.
3: Now I know what's funny. I'll laugh at you and you laugh at me. That's one way of spending a hurricane.
4: Maybe you're not impressed. That hurricane's really coming.
3: Listen to me, Lucy.
4: I didn't figure it, Shannon. Whenever someone whispers in my ear, I tingle all over. I told him where the treasure was and he ran out on me.
3: We gotta get out of here.
4: None of us is getting out of here.
3: How do we get to the other side of the island?
4: Why? What for?
3: You've got to listen to me, Lucy. The other side of the island. We've got to get there. You know a way, don't you?
4: It's far.
3: We'll get your husband. He can walk. We can't leave him here.
4: It's far.
3: Can't be too far. It's a small island, Lucy.
4: You miss the mood, huh, Shannon? Sure. Sure, I'll take you. All you gotta do is hold my hand.

0: You know something, Joe?
1: What?
0: I'm glad we're down here, not up there. People could die up there on top of the island in that hurricane, and we don't want to die, do we, Joe?
1: That's right, kid.
0: I sit here and I dream of what I can do with all this loot. Makes me shudder. Sends chills down my back. Care to share it with me, Mr. Rapp?
2: Maybe I would.
0: What?
2: Because I see you in a new light, college boy.
0: That would be the reflection of all this gold, wouldn't it?
2: That's part of it.
0: Tell me, what else would there be?
2: You, the way you are. The dark things you stir up in a girl when she gets to know you.
0: And when did this wonderful thing happen to me?
2: It began when you came into Shannon's place. It built when you shot Mr. Bryan. And the way you handled me when you made me bring you here in the boat. I liked it.
0: You surprised me.
2: How do you figure me, Joe?
1: I don't have to, I know. Leave her alone, kid.
0: She's got a point, Joe. It interests me. Burn up dreams, you and me, huh, Sailor?
2: Burn them. Blow the ashes away. Start new ones. Whatever you say.
0: Uh-huh. Joe?
3: What's the matter with you, kid? You going crazy? Put that gun away before I slap you across the mouth with it.
0: You won't be able to do that, Joe. I'll tell you why.
3: Oh, you filthy dog!
0: That's why, Joe. Brush your cheek against mine, Sailor. I'm in love.
4: You okay, Brian?
5: Yeah, you didn't have to take me. Two of you could make it faster.
4: You lean on me.
6: Leave him alone, Shannon.
4: What's the matter with you?
6: I said leave him alone.
4: Do you love him all of a sudden?
6: Shut up.
4: How much further?
5: We'll never make it. Never.
6: Down that crater. There's a passageway that leads to the other side. Then we can... That tree! Watch out!
5: Oh!
6: Oh! Mark! Mark! Help me with him! Help me!
4: No, it's no use.
6: Help me with you!
4: I can't! I can't budge the tree!
6: Mark! Mark!
4: Come on, Lucy. You can't.

0: Lucy.
1: Get out of here. Get out.
0: You can't stay here.
1: I did wrong, Mark. I did wrong in this happened. It's my fault, Mark. It's
0: my fault. He's dead.
1: No. No, it isn't my fault. It's your fault, Shannon. Coming here with that boat and those men. Get out. Get out, will you, and leave me with my husband.
0: The wind's dying. You'll be all right.
1: Can't you understand? I want to be with Mark.

0: Wind's just about gone, sailor. Let's go see all those pretty places we were going to see. Huh?
1: Maybe we ought to stay around for a while. Maybe the hurricane will start up all over again.
0: Ah, never does. Let's go.
1: I think we ought to wait.
0: Come on. Give me a hand with this stuff.
1: Whit.
0: Come on, I said. Look at it, baby. How much you think there is there?
1: I wouldn't know.
0: It'll be enough for what we want it for. That's a happy sound, huh? Wait a minute. Well, well, well, what do you know? Look what the storm blew in.
1: Slate.
0: Slate Shannon trying to be quiet as a mouse. You're clumsy, Mr. Shannon. Try it with your hands in the air.
2: You all right, sailor?
0: Yes, he's fine. I'm going to have to tell you something, Mr. Shannon. You're going to have to die. I'm going to have to kill you.
1: Let him be, Whit. Just let him be.
2: I asked you something, sailor. I asked you if you're all right. You didn't tell me.
1: Slate, don't come near me. He'll kill you.
0: No, you're wrong. I won't kill him. You'll kill him. You're fond of me, remember? Here, take my gun. Go on, take it. That's right. Now shoot him.
1: You're not a very bright college boy, are you, Whit?
0: Well, I bet he kept him. Don't point the gun at me, point it at him. Go ahead, shoot him.
1: Don't come any closer.
2: Sailor, let him have it.
1: I warned you, Whit.
0: You aren't really fond of me at all, sailor. Stay where you are, Mr. Shannon. This other gun, Joe's gun, is loaded. All the bullets in the gun sailor's holding are in Joe.
2: What do you do with us now? Kill us both?
0: Only you.
1: Slate.
2: You tried, sailor.
0: Pick up that sailcloth with the coins in it. Pick it up, Shannon. That's right. Might as well lead a short and useful life. Now carry it over to the boat. Show them the way, sailor. That's right. You get your feet wet, but it won't matter.
2: What are you going to do with all this money?
0: Convert it into coin of the realm, then live. Sailor helped me plan the whole thing.
3: Dry him off first, Whit. Why, you...
2: Watch it, sailor.
3: I'll tell you.
2: Start holding your breath, Whit. What do you know? Short-winded.
1: Slate, you'll kill him.
2: Don't suggest anything, sailor.
1: Let him up.
2: See? I let him up. He's breathing, too. Maybe they'll put a stop to that in Havana.

0: it is, sailor.
1: It's pretty.
0: Piece of eight. We go on a treasure hunt and we come up with one crummy piece of eight.
1: Mrs. Bryan said you could take all you wanted.
0: Well, this is all I wanted.
1: Flip it.
0: What for?
1: Well, it's night. I want to go for a walk on the beach. You never want to take me.
0: All right. Heads, I'll take you. Tails, I won't. Tails, I won't.
1: Two out of three, Slade.
0: Oh. Tails again. Sailor.
1: Uh-huh.
0: Three out of five. Isn't that the way we play it?
2: And so our two stars, Humphrey Bogart and Lauren Bacall, have brought to a close our latest Bold Venture story. Special music was composed and conducted by David Rose. May we invite you to listen again next week at this time for another exciting adventure starring Humphrey Bogart and Lauren Bacall together in Bold Venture.

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1: Once upon a time there was an engineer.
2: Choo-choo Charlie was his name, we hear.
1: He had an engine and he sure had fun. He used good and plenty candy to make his train run.
3: Charlie says, well, my good and plenty. 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
6: Charlie says, love my good and plenty. Charlie says, really rings the bell. Charlie says, love my good and plenty. Don't know any other candy that I love so well.
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1: Los Angeles Police calling all cars, attention all cars, broadcast 69. A holdup. Suspect described as 5 feet 10 or 11 inches. Weight about 190 pounds. Escape in a maroon-colored coupe. License number unknown. This suspect held up and robbed Mae West, motion picture actress, of more than $15,000, the jewelry and cash. Go get him, boy. That's all. Rolls and quits.

0: 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During 1935, it will be the policy of Calling All Cars to bring you from time to time rebroadcasts of outstanding cases we have dramatized in the past. Thousands of you have written us and expressed your desire to hear the May West jewel robbery dramatized again. So it is with pleasure that Calling All Cars tonight brings you the May West jewel robbery with Miss Martha Wentworth playing her now famous impersonation of Miss West. What other past cases of Calling All Cars would you like to hear again? Write to Calling All Cars, care of the station to which you are now listening, and tell us what preceding case you would like to hear. And now we turn the microphone over to Chief James E. Davis of the Los Angeles Police Department, who has a message for you.
1: Good evening, friends. When I became chief of police, there were several crimes on the police records which had not, I felt, been investigated to the utmost. To run down these crimes, I selected from the force 3 officers, Detective Lieutenants S.S. Stone, W.M. Robinson, and E.Y. Kinett, and appointed them special investigators working directly under my supervision. Among these unsolved cases was the theft of the May West jewels. I assigned Robinson and Stone to work on this case, which was, at that time, more than a year old. Although every peace officer in Los Angeles County had worked diligently on this case, nothing had been discovered of any value. Still, I felt that the case could be solved. The quickness and dispatch with which Lieutenants Robinson and Stone brought the case to a successful close speaks more volumes than any words I could utter in praise of them. Tonight's dramatization is based completely on the confidential reports of the investigating officers and the court transcript of the trial of David Friedman. It has also been read and approved by the plaintiff, Miss May West. I turn now to Frederick Lindsley, who will tell you of the May West jewel robbery.
0: In the latter part of September 1932, May West's automobile is damaged in an accident. She is seriously inconvenienced by the lack of a car. And we find her in her apartment on North Rossmore, talking the situation over with her manager, James Timoney.
2: Oh, I'll tell you, Jim, it's a nuisance being without a car right now with this new pitcher starting.
3: Yeah, you can rent a car.
2: Yeah, and put your life in the hands of any palooka they send along to drive it.
3: You could use cabs.
2: Oh, well, it's just as bad. And anyway, there's never a cab around the studio when you want one. See who it is, will you, Jim?
3: Sure. Hello, Miss West's apartment. Who? Just a minute, I'll see. There's a Mr. Brennan in the lobby. You in?
2: Oh, that's Dave. Sure, tell him to come up.
3: Send him up, please. Hey, where's this guy?
2: Oh, you heard me speak of Dave Brennan. His wife and I were good friends in the big town.
3: Oh, yeah. Seems to me I do remember the name.
2: Well, he looked me up at the studio today. Just driven in town. I told him to come up and see me sometime. Well, Revolver, what's the matter with you? Hey, Jim, this monkey looks hungry. Did you feed him?
3: Yeah, right on the stroke of 7.
2: Oh, okay. What is it, fellow? What are you trying to tell me? You know, Jim, the Revolver here, he has more sense than any man I've ever met. Except in you, of course.
3: Yeah, well, thanks for the exception. After all, I'm your manager, and that does require some sense.
2: Yeah, I guess it does. Well, that must be Dave, Jim. I'll let him in. Well, Dave, good to see you again.
4: Good to see you, ma'am.
2: Well, I didn't have a minute to talk to you this afternoon. Come on in. Well, tell me, how's Marge?
4: Fine as silk, ma'am. Wants to be remembered to you and everything.
2: Oh, gee, that's swell. Oh, Dave, this is Jim Timoney, my manager. I don't think you ever met. Jim, this is Dave Brennan.
3: How do you do?
4: Hello, Jim. I'm glad to know you.
2: Well, sit down, Dave. Have a cigarette?
4: Thanks. Gold tips, huh? Doing all right, ain't you, ma'am? Little different from the time they closed Pleasure Man over in Jersey, huh?
2: Well, I wasn't doing so bad then, either.
4: Yeah, you ring the bell every time, ma'am. Well, tell me, how's every little thing out here in Hollywood?
2: Oh, it's okay. I can't complain. Only I'm walking instead of riding these days.
4: Yeah, what are you talking about, May? You walking? You turned over in a new leaf?
2: Oh, don't be funny. Well, that lousy chauffeur of mine wrecked a car the other night, and I fired him. And they're still fixing the car, so I haven't a chauffeur or even a car to put him in.
4: Gee, that's tough. But say, May, I'd be glad to help you out.
2: What do you mean?
4: Well, I'm not doing anything out here, just looking the place over. I'll drive you around.
2: Oh, no, Dave, I couldn't ask you to do that.
4: Why not? You're welcome to it.
2: Well, Jim, that sounds like the answer to a maiden's prayer.
3: Well, anyway, the answer to a prayer.
4: Okay, then I'm your new chauffeur.
2: Well, Dave, I accept with pleasure.
0: So Dave Brennan, friend, serves as Miss West's chauffeur. In a few days, he is completely familiar with her daily schedule. Then on September 27th, 1932, as he is driving Timoney and her along Wilshire Boulevard...
2: Dave, stop here a minute, will you?
4: Where's that, May?
2: Well, the shop at the next corner. I gotta see about a fitting.
3: Ah, come on, May. Let her go till later. I got an appointment with that chatter writer at the studio. You have a rehearsal.
2: Oh, now, Jim, it'll only take a minute.
3: Yeah, I know your minutes. It's a couple of hours.
2: Listen, you eggs. I'll give you each a dollar for every minute I'm in here, over 10.
3: That's a bet. Dave, here's the easiest dough you ever made.
2: Yeah, if you make it.
3: Here she comes at last.
4: Yeah, and look at all the bundles.
3: Yeah, what'd I tell you? Bought the place out.
2: Oh, there, boys. That wasn't long, was it?
3: Yeah, not much. Spent 26 minutes in there.
2: 26 minutes? Mm. Why, you're screwing.
4: No, man, that's right. 26 minutes.
3: So you owe us each $16.
2: Well, it was worth it. I found some of the loveliest lunch.
4: Never mind what you found, May. Come on, pay off.
2: Oh, gee, I can't right now.
4: Why not?
2: Well, I haven't got the cash.
4: Ah, go on, you're a piker.
2: Oh, on the level. I haven't any change.
4: Woman, I don't trust you. Let's see your purse.
2: Oh, here you are.
4: Gee, $3,000 notes and 400.
2: Nothing smaller, so I can't pay off.
3: What's the idea? Toting that fortune around with you, May?
2: I just got it out of the bank. I'm sending it east. You know, my mother.
3: Yeah, it isn't safe to carry it around like that.
2: I'm getting the postal order for it this afternoon.
3: No, you're not. You got rehearsals all afternoon and all day tomorrow, too.
2: Oh, I'll have to carry it with me, then.
4: Gee, $3,000 and 4 C's.
0: The next afternoon, Dave Brennan makes a date to meet a friend of his at the corner of 6th and Rampart.
5: Hello, Dave.
4: Hello, Ed.
5: This is a pal of mine. Shake hands with Sammy. He's one of the boys.
4: Oh, yeah?
5: Yeah. What's on your mind, Dave?
4: Listen, do you want to make a grand?
5: What's the job?
4: Grab Mae West's jewelry and her dough.
5: Sure, that's worth a grand. How about my pal here?
4: Oh, I'll cut him in for a grand, too.
5: Fair enough. How about it, Sammy?
6: Well, fair enough.
4: Okay, hop in and I'll take you out to the joint and give you the layout. Well, here we are. There's the apartment house where she lives, see?
5: Yeah, but it's going to be sort of tough making a getaway from that joint.
4: Wait a minute. You don't have to knock her over in there.
6: Like I've been telling you, I've been driving her around, see? Now, every night after she leaves the studio, her and Jim Timoney, that's her manager, and me, we all put on the feed bag together, see? And right on the dot of 7, we pull up here, and Timoney goes up and feeds Revolver.
5: What do you mean? He loads his gas?
6: No. Revolver's the name of her pet monkey.
5: Oh, I get it.
6: Now, look here. I drive her up here at 7 sharp. I'll pull up by that fire plug across the street, see? Nobody will be parked by it. There's sure to be a vacant place there.
5: Yeah, then what?
6: You guys be parked right here. When you see Timoney get out of the car and go into the apartment house, you move in, see?
5: Easy.
6: Get the rocks and the dough and take it on the lam. I'll meet you at 11 p.m. at the same place as this afternoon.
0: That night, as is her custom, Miss West returns to her apartment house at 7 o'clock and requests Timoney to feed the monkey. She waits in the car, intending to go on to the fights. She has been chatting with Brennan about 3 minutes when she notices a man, coat collar turned up around his face, hat pulled low, swaggered across the street toward the car.
2: Say, Dave, I don't like the looks of this guy coming across the street.
6: Who? Oh, him. Just some drunk, I guess.
2: Oh, maybe. But what's that he's got in his hand?
6: I don't know. Looks like a handkerchief.
7: It's a sticker. Hand over the poke.
2: What?
5: I said hand over the poke. Come on, give it to me. Now give me the bracelet. Quit stalling.
2: Oh, don't get in a hurry.
6: Take your time, buddy. You'll get it.
2: Oh, there you are.
5: Now, that necklace. Come on, make it snappy. Good. Now I'll have those rings.
2: Well, you haven't overlooked anything, have you?
5: No, I can't think of anything. Can you? Now listen, Mug. Start this car. Keep on going, and don't look back.
6: Okay.
2: Hey, Dave, stop.
6: He said to keep on going.
2: I don't care what he said. Stop right here. I'm going to try to get his number.
6: All right.
2: Big Mug.
6: Well, he's liable to turn the heat on you, May. He sounded tough to me.
2: Oh, he's nothing but a hoodlum.
6: Well... Well, you see anything?
2: No, I couldn't get the number. It's a coupe, that's all I made out.
3: Yeah, what's the matter, May? The idea of standing here in the middle of the street. Anything wrong?
2: Oh, it's plenty wrong. Some mug just turned a rod on me and lifted my jewelry and that dough I was carrying.
3: Well, come on, let's report this to the police right away.
6: Say, listen, May, I wouldn't do that.
2: Yeah, why not?
6: Well, if you get the bulls on this job, you may never see the rocks again. I tell you, these gunmen are tough monkeys.
3: Oh, what did you propose doing?
6: Now, listen, you leave this thing to me for a few days, will you?
2: Why, what could you do about it?
6: Well, I had some connections back east. Might do some good out here. Let me look up some guys, and maybe I can get the stuff back for you.
2: Well, what do you say, Jim?
3: If you think you can reclaim the stuff, go to it, Dave.
0: Later, Dave does reclaim the stuff for himself.
4: Well, boys, that was one of the neatest jobs I ever saw pulled. Nothing messy, you know. Clean from start to finish.
5: Thanks, Dave. Here's the stuff.
4: Let me see. Ah, swell.
5: Wait a minute. What about our cut?
4: No, I'll pay you off in a couple of days.
5: Yeah, well, why not now? You got 3 grand notes there.
4: Hey, you don't want to try to change $1,000 bill with every bull in town looking for them the way they may be tomorrow, do you?
5: Well, no.
4: Now, I'm trying to stall May from reporting it to the cops, but she might jump out of line. Now, you fellas just leave this all to me, and I'll pay you guys off day after tomorrow.
5: Okay, Dave. Say, Dave.
4: What?
5: Hadn't you better return the ice?
4: Why?
5: Look, Dave, those rocks are her business. She looks like a good dame to me. We got $1,000 apiece of her dough. Ain't that enough?
4: Yeah, but there might be another 10 grand in sparklers here. Say, you don't expect me to turn that back, do you?
5: Look, Dave, it's none of my business. I done the job for you, and you're going to pay me off. What you do with the rocks is your own business. But if I was you, I'd turn them back. Geez, the dame's going to make a pitcher soon, and she's going to need him.
4: Yeah? Well, maybe you're right.
5: Sure I am, Dave. Give them back to her.
4: Okay, pal. I will.

0: The next morning, Timony and Miss West are discussing the robbery in her apartment when the phone rings.
1: I'll answer it, May. Hello.
2: I want to talk to Miss West.
1: Who's speaking? This is her manager.
2: Well, you'll do. It's about that holdup last night.
1: Oh, yeah. Get a load of this, May. Well, what about it?
2: Well, I just wanted to tell you where you can find the purse.
1: Fine. Where is it?
2: Well, you go down Rossmore from the apartment to Rosewood Avenue.
1: Yeah?
2: Then you turn to the right.
1: Yeah?
2: Well, in the middle of the block is a white garage. And behind the garage is a pile of lumber. And under the lumber, you'll find the purse.
1: Well, that's fine. Where is this Rosewood Avenue? A stranger here knows English, you know.
2: It ain't far from your apartment. Next block, down Rossmore.
1: What's that? I'm a little deaf.
2: I said the next block, down Rossmore from your apartment.
1: Yeah, I see. And you said something about a garage.
2: Yeah, I said the purse is behind the white garage in the middle of the block, under a pile of lumber there.
1: Yeah, well, thanks. Who is this speaking?
2: Say, mug, do you think I'm nuts? I'm doing you a favor as it is, telling you where you can find that purse.
1: Yeah, I know, but I'd like to... Hello? Hello? He hung up on me. Did you get that, May?
3: Oh, most of it. What's the idea of all the stupid questions and that crack about being deaf?
1: I just stalled him so I could remember his voice if I ever got a chance to hear it again.
3: Oh, smart boy, Jim. You ought to be a cop. You got the figure for it anyway.
1: That's so.
3: So they left the purse for me, huh?
1: Yep.
3: Oh, I wonder if there's anything in it.
1: Well, let's take a walk over there and find out.
0: Miss West and Timony follow Friedman's directions and recover the purse under the lumber pile, but it is empty. 2 weeks pass, and Brennan's daily promises to contact the jewel thieves come to naught. Finally, Miss West, advised by friend New York, contacts Lieutenant F.L. James of the police gangster squad and makes a confidential report of the holdup. James devotes weeks of his time to the case. The sheriff's office and the district attorney's investigators also work on it, but no substantial clue is discovered. Months pass. The May West jewel robbery becomes another unsolved crime. Then, James E. Davis is appointed chief of police. Shortly after taking office, he calls Detective Lieutenant Stone, Robinson, and Kynett into his office for a conference.
4: Boys, beginning today, you three are to work out of this office as special investigators directly under my supervision. You will be relieved of all routine duties, and I want you to spend all your time on certain cases which haven't been cleared up yet. There are a bunch of robberies that have been hanging fire. For one reason or another, no arrests have been made, and no substantial clues turned up. You know the way I feel about such a state of affairs. I have yet to see the perfect crime. There is no case that can't be solved. It's up to you boys to prove that I'm right. The first case I want you to go to work on is that May West jewel robbery. Go out and get the men that did that job and bring them in here. We'll put them away for a while where they can't bother anyone.
0: Detective Stone and Robinson study the investigation reports of the officers who had originally worked on the case and then plan their criminological strategy.
5: Well, it's clear from these reports that only two people knew Miss West was carrying that dough around with her.
6: Yeah, but remember she says here that she thinks maybe somebody spotted the diamonds at the fight.
5: Ah, that doesn't mean anything. The first thing the stick-up man said was, hand me the poke. The only thing in the purse he wanted was the money.
6: Yeah, that's right.
5: Now, two people knew about that money. Timony and Brennan.
6: And Timony's out. He's been her manager and trusted friend for years.
5: Right. So that leaves Brennan, who, after all, was only a casual friend. Let's work on that angle.
6: Holmes, your deduction is astounding.
5: Elementary, my dear Watson. Elementary.
6: Well, all right. Let's get a line on this Brennan guy.

0: investigation of Brennan's acquaintances limits itself finally to Edward Friedman as the man most closely resembling the general description of height and weight given in Miss West's report. Friedman, having been booked on a previous charge, the police records include his picture and fingerprints. Stone and Robinson take Miss West, the mug of Freeman, for identification.
1: Well, is this your man, Miss West?
2: Oh, let me see now. He's sort of dark and handsome, isn't he?
3: Well, what about it? Is he the guy?
2: Well, I can't tell for sure. You see, he had his hat pulled down, his coat collar turned up, so his face was pretty well hidden. But if I could hear his voice or see his hands, why, then I'd be sure.
3: What do you mean, see his hands?
2: Well, he had short, pudgy hands. That was the one thing about him that impressed me.
1: Well, we'll run this guy down and let you get a look at his hands.

0: Stone and Robinson set out to run down Friedman, but they are blocked when they discover that he's out of town. A couple of weeks pass, and then an anonymous telephone call informs them that he's returned. For several days, they cruise the neighborhood of 6th and Dunsmuir, where Friedman lived, without spotting his car. Then on Thanksgiving Day, accompanied by their wives to avert suspicion, they once more visit the place. This time, they are successful in locating Friedman's coupe parked on 6th Street. For 2 hours, they wait, parked nearby, and then at last a man comes out of an apartment house and approaches the car. They recognize him from the picture in the mug book as Friedman. As he gets into the coupe, Robinson walks up to the right side and Stone closes in on the left side of the car.
1: Open that door.
2: What's the big idea?
1: We're from the Detective Bureau. Get out.
2: What's the rap?
1: We want you for the May West robbery.
2: It's a bum beef.
1: Come on, get out of the car.
2: I'm coming, you big flat foot.
3: Oh, no, you don't.
4: You can't. Get away. Give me those.
2: All right. Yeah. All right. I'll go.
1: Set the bracelets on him, Bill.
5: Okay.
1: All right, let's go.
0: Stone and Robinson take Friedman to the university police station, where they question him.
1: You know Dave Brennan?
2: No.
6: We know you do.
2: Well, so what?
6: We want that jewelry back.
2: That lousy jewelry. Brennan promised to return it to May West. If he had, I wouldn't be here now.
1: What did you get for that job?
2: All I got was a grand.
6: And it's hardly worth it, was it, Friedman?
2: Well, I needed dough. But it was a crying shame to take that dame's rocks.
1: Well, what are you going to do about it now?
2: I'll take my rap, and I'll take that double-crossing rat Brennan to the pen with me.
0: Having obtained Friedman's full confession, Lieutenant Stone calls Miss West and informs her that they have a suspect in custody who has confessed. Miss West asks him to bring the man over to the apartment at once. She and Timoney greet them outside the apartment house.
1: Miss West, this is Mr. Friedman, the suspect I told you about.
2: I remember Miss West from the night I held her up.
7: Oh, yeah. I remember your voice now. This is the man, all right, Lieutenant.
1: Well, what would you say, Mr. Timoney?
8: Sounds like him to me, but I'd have to hear his voice on the phone to be sure.
6: Well, I guess we could arrange that, too, Mr. Timoney.
7: Well, listen, Lieutenant. I'd like to talk to Mr. Friedman alone. Mind if we get into the car? It's kind of cold standing out here.
1: Sure, go ahead.
7: Thanks. Well, look here, pal. Just what was the big idea?
2: Listen, Miss West, I'm sorry about the whole thing. I really am. If I'd known you were so regular, I never would have agreed to do it.
7: Well, it's all very nice to hear, but how about them diamonds of mine, huh?
2: I don't know where they are. I got a grand for the job, and I was through. Brennan took the rocks.
7: Oh, so Brennan was in on it, eh?
2: Sure.
7: Oh, that's the limit. And I call that guy a friend. I guess I'm just a chump.
2: I made Brennan promise to return the diamonds.
7: Well, you're good at moving mountains, too.
2: I wanted to come and tell you about it a lot of times. If I could have gotten the jewels back for you, I would.
7: You know, you're not a bad guy, Friedman. I don't know, but I feel kind of sorry for you. But that double-crossing Brennan, if I could get my hands on him...
2: You and me both.

0: The long arm of the law reaches out for Brennan, and he is arrested in Chicago. Friedman is indicted by the grand jury on December 4th on 2 counts of robbery, the Mae West job, and a prior holdup. On January 24th, 1934, Friedman goes on trial before Judge Harry Sewell. Day after day, the courtroom is packed as Mae West gives her testimony. On February 2nd, the jury is given its instructions and retires. At 1 a.m. on February 3rd, the jury files back into the still-crowded courtroom.
1: Gentlemen of the jury, have you reached a verdict?
2: We have, Your Honor.
1: Read the verdict, please.
2: We, the members of the jury, find the defendant, Edward Friedman, guilty as charged in the indictment of robbery in the second degree.
3: Stand back there. Get some water, someone.
4: Oh, what seems to be the matter, Jim?
5: Friedman's fainted.
4: Oh, a tough guy, huh? Just a poor hoodlum. He can dish it out, but he can't take it.

0: Judge Sewell sentenced Friedman for from 2 years to life in San Quentin Penitentiary. He appealed his case, and the appellate court confirmed the judgment. Stubbornly, he carried his fight to the state Supreme Court, but that august body refused to review his case, and Friedman must serve his time. Dave Brennan, instigator of the plot, was arrested in Chicago, jumped a $10,000 bond, and traveled to Miami, Florida, where he was arrested again. Although Captain Stone traveled all the way to Miami to bring back his man, the governor of Florida ruled that as Brennan was under bond in Illinois, he would have to be extradited from that state. So the fight for extradition goes on. We, the police, have performed our duty and discharged our obligation to Miss West and to society in apprehending these criminals. But how quickly they can be locked behind prison bars is a question that can only be answered by those who manipulate the red tape of the law.
1: Thank you, Chief Davis. Ladies and gentlemen, if you want further information on the May West diamond robbery, you can get the story illustrated in the March issue of the Calling All Cars News. Just drive into any Rio Grande service station and ask for your free copy. You are under no obligation to buy anything. But if you have not yet tried Rio Grande cracked gasoline, we urge you to fill your tank and then hunt for a hill. As soon as Rio Grande cracked reaches your carburetor, you'll find your car developing new energy. It will accelerate easier. You'll go over hills in seconds where you formerly had to crawl in low gear. You won't have to shift gears so often in traffic. For Rio Grande cracked gasoline with tetraethyl has extra energy, extra speed, extra power, because it's refined by the distinctive cracking process that creates a livelier gasoline. To prove to you that Rio Grande cracked is a better gasoline, we refer you to cities like Oakland, Berkeley, Merced, Los Angeles, and to Maricopa County, Arizona, which have made tests and specify Rio Grande cracked gasoline exclusively for all emergency engines. Wherever it is sold, Rio Grande cracked gasoline powers more police cars, ambulances, fire engines, and other emergency equipment than any other brand.
2: 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That's all.

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0: Broadway. It's a place you drift to because the other promises you make to yourself never happen. It's a place where you leave your life behind and stand on a street corner beating down a scream in your throat. It's the best of the thousand and one nights you dreamed of. The place in the world where something happens to you outside of the movies. It's Broadway, my beat. At 6 p.m., Broadway is getting ready for the nighttime. There's a feeling to it. Fury crouches in the doorways, waiting till all the lights turn on. Feeling trails down into the small streets that feed Broadway. Down into the small streets and around corners. Somehow, on that Friday night, it stops in front of a particular house. Mrs. Brandeis lives there. And through the window, you see her standing in front of a candelabra of seven candles, the palms of her hands pressed against her face. You wait. Then you press the bell.
1: Danny. Danny Clover. Oh, it's good you came tonight, Danny.
0: Good Shabbos, Mrs. Brandeis.
1: Thank you, Danny. Please, come in, come in. Danny, you got some news? You heard something about my son?
0: Yes, that's why I came, Mrs. Brandeis. I was...
1: In the parlor. Derek, you sit down. There you can tell me the news of my son.
0: Your husband, Mrs. Brandeis?
1: Yes. All right, listen to him, Danny. Already, Mr. Brandeis is praying for our son, the prayer for the dead. Please sit down.
0: Thanks.
1: So him, Maury, is already dead. He said to me, Danny, Mr. Brandeis said that no son of his was a murderer. To him, he said, such a son is dead. So to him, it's not Maury who sits in prison. It's a stranger.
0: I don't know how to say this, Mrs. Brandeis.
1: Oh, say it, then. Say it.
0: Mrs. Brandeis, the plea for stay of execution. You see, the board that handled...
1: What, Danny? Say it.
0: The execution takes place Monday morning at 1 o'clock.
1: They're going to kill my son. Execute. That's the word they use for killing my son.
0: What can I say to you?
1: Say this. Tell them no, Danny. Tell them they can't do this. This execute. Tell them, Danny.
0: Mrs. Brandeis.
1: Tell them this is a notion they've got that my boy is a murderer. This board, these people who think such a thing, what do they know of Maury?
0: There's nothing I can do.
1: Maury didn't kill anyone. You tell them that, Danny.
0: If Maury was innocent, I'd tell them.
1: Oh, Danny, Danny. A mother who has looked into the heart of her son tells you this. Maury didn't do this thing. A mother tells you this.
0: I'd better go, Mrs. Brandeis.
1: Yeah, then you go. Good night.
0: When I left, the chant of an old man's prayer for his dead son was in my ears. But rising above it was a twisted melody all mixed up with lament and hope and desperation. And that would be Mrs. Brandeis. And that would be all I had to go on. The instant of a man's dying had been written down and sealed and approved, and all I had to do was to tear it all up like it had never happened. And that could be the mission of a fool. So I'm a fool. So I went back to my office headquarters and waited for Sergeant Tartaglia to bring in the file on Maury Brandeis. And when he brought it in, it was 10 o'clock of a Friday night.
2: It's 10 o'clock, Danny.
0: That means something to you?
2: Well, yeah, Danny.
0: How did you bring me on Maury Brandeis?
2: Oh, everything, the works. But I could sketch it for you, Danny. This way, we could all go home earlier, you and me.
0: All right, sketch it.
2: A sketch, to wit. On May 22, 1949, at 11 o'clock of the same evening, May 22, 1949, one Maury Brandeis did hold up the jewelry shop of one Charles Gilbert.
0: Mm-hmm.
2: He did, in process of hold up, shoot one Mary Gilbert in the back. Said Mary Gilbert being the daughter of aforesaid Charles Gilbert, jewelry shop proprietor.
0: What says he did all that?
2: What says is two witnesses. One, Phil Alexander, male, and one, Nicky Thomas, female.
0: They saw the killing?
2: Yeah, Danny, yeah. What they seen goes like this. Phil and Nicky was walking home from a dance. They see Brandeis with a gun in the girl's back. The girl has got her hands in the air. They hear the shot, they run to call the police.
0: How did they know it was Brandeis?
2: Oh, they didn't, Danny. They didn't. They had presence of mind to note down the license number of a new Nash car standing on the street in front of the store with its motor running. In this car was found the gun, the loot, the ownership tag of one Maury Brandeis, which was found asleep drunk in his house 2 hours later by one of our boys. Can I go home now?
0: Yeah, that tag. They go home. Then it was 10:15. In the night, the city makes a somber, tearing music that seeps through stone and shrieks through your open window. So you slam the window. It's still there. You try to memorize the details that will bring death to a man on Monday morning at 1 o'clock. And finally, when your eyes feel as if they'll crack, you've memorized them. Then it's dawn and you grab some sleep. Then you awaken and it's something to eat. Then you wait for a man named Charles Gilbert to open his jewelry shop. You watch him move slowly out of the curtain shadows at the rear of his shop. And slowly walk, and slowly unlock the door. And it's 9 o'clock Saturday morning.
3: Good morning. Good morning, sir. Beautiful morning, isn't it?
0: You're Mr. Gilbert? Mr. Charles Gilbert?
3: Yes, that's me. You're early, aren't you? On your way to work?
0: Mr. Gilbert.
3: Oh, I know. You want to buy before the rush. Well, come in, please. You'll find I have some excellent values on sale, sir. You read my ad in the news? Expensive, but worth it if customers come so early.
0: I'm Danny Clover, police department. I want to talk to you, Mr. Gilbert.
3: Is it about the murder of my daughter?
0: Can we go in the back of the store and talk, Mr. Gilbert?
3: Yes, of course. Through the curtains, Mr. Clover.
0: Thank you.
3: You understand, Mr. Clover, that whatever words we will speak over my daughter will bring me great pain.
0: I'll make it as easy as I can. I'm trying to save a man's life, Mr. Gilbert.
3: A murderer's life?
0: There's a question in my mind if he is a murderer.
3: There's none in mine, Mr. Clover.
0: I want you to go over the night of the holdup with me, Mr. Gilbert. Everything, the simplest, the most ordinary details. Everything.
3: I have already done that with you, police, Mr. Clover. Is that how you work? To rake through a man's brain?
0: That's how we work.
3: It was a Thursday night. It was late. Someone pounded on the door, kept pounding. My daughter said she'd get up and see what it was. I told her not to bother. They'd go away, I told her. I told her.
0: Go on, Mr. Gilbert.
3: Ruth slipped on her old coat and went to the door. She opened it. I heard her say, "What do you want?" And then I heard the door close, and then whispers, and then the shot. That terrible, terrible crashing sound, and Ruth's cry to me. Like when she was a little girl. No, no, Mr. Clover.
0: You have customers, Mr. Gilbert.
2: Good morning.
4: Well, you mind if we look around, Dad? My wife and me are in the market for a bubble. Nothing's too good for my wife. Is that right, wife?
2: Please go ahead. I'll be in the back of the store. Just call me when you're ready.
4: Yeah, sure thing, Dad.
3: Do you want more, Mr. Clover?
0: All of it. All of it.
3: I picked up my child, Mr. Clover, and put her on the bed. She was still alive then. I took off her coat. He shot her in the back. I held her like a baby in my arms. And she died. You want to save a murderer's life, Mr. Clover. Save it and my curse on you.
0: Coat. No, coat was mentioned in the transcript. Why wasn't it mentioned, Mr. Gilbert?
3: How would I know, Mr. Clover?
0: Where is that coat?
3: I gave it away.
0: To whom?
3: To a boy who comes in Saturdays and cleans my shop. A boy by the name of Robert Shaw.
0: Do you know where he lives?
3: In Harlem, Mr. Clover, 1229 West 117th Street. I know because I have to send him postcards to reach him. The coat is important.
0: I wouldn't know. I'm sorry, Mr. Gilbert, but I had... I'm sorry. Thank you, Mr. Gilbert. Saturday afternoon, 2 p.m. Standing there in front of a house in Harlem and trying not to look like a policeman. But somehow the people who lean from the windows and stare at you, the over-the-shoulder glances you get from passers-by, you can't hide it. So you pat a kid on the head and smile and look around, but nobody smiles back at you, not even the kid. The man you're waiting for acknowledges your greeting with a short nod.
5: Yeah, I'm Robert Shaw.
0: I'm Danny Clover, police.
5: Well?
0: I need some help from you, Shaw.
5: From me? Help?
0: It's about a coat. A woman's coat.
5: I've been lucky. I've found an honest job. I don't have to steal.
0: I didn't say anything about stealing.
5: No, you didn't. You just said it was about a woman's coat.
0: The coat that belonged to a murdered girl.
5: Mary Gilbert?
0: That's right. Where's that coat?
5: Her father gave it to me. I didn't ask him. He said, here, Robert, here's a coat. Said maybe I could use it.
0: But a coat for a woman?
5: Yeah, for a woman. For my sister Ethel. I gave it to her.
0: Where does your sister live?
5: 1115 West 138th Street, apartment 3. But you won't find her there.
0: Where is she?
5: Well, try at Harlem Hospital, mister. I got word this morning early that that's where my sister was. In the hospital.
0: Saturday afternoon, 3 p.m. You walk slowly up the worn sandstone steps. Slowly because somehow you never hurry when you can walk into a hospital. And a nun accepts your question quietly and tells you to wait because the girl's asleep. And you wait. And your eyes dart through open doorways in the hospital corridor. And you wait. And it's 4 o'clock. And it's 5, and still you wait. And the smell of the hospital melts into the furtive sounds and the quiet footsteps and your doze. And then there's a gentle tap on your shoulder, and it's 8 o'clock. And you're shown a ward and a numbered bed. And a tired girl who tries not to be frightened.
1: But I've already been questioned by the police, Mr. Clover.
0: I know. This will only take a moment.
1: What do you want to know?
0: About the coat, Ethel. About the coat your brother gave you.
1: I told him all about it.
0: Tell me.
1: I was walking home, Mr. Clover. It was late.
0: When?
1: Last night. It was very late, about midnight. That's when it was.
0: Tell me just what happened, Ethel.
1: As soon as I stepped down from the curb, the alley curb, Mr. Clover, he came out of the... It was dark.
0: Then you don't know who he was?
1: I still don't, Mr. Clover. He stood close to me and whispered in my ear. He said he would give me $10 for the coat I was wearing.
0: The coat?
1: Yes. Then he hit me. He started to tear the coat. Tried to tear it off of me. But he screamed and the man ran. And a policeman was standing over me.
0: I see. Where's the coat now?
1: It's over there, Mr. Clover. It's in the closet.
0: This one?
1: Yes. Take it, Mr. Clover. Take it. It's a dead girl's coat. I don't want it anymore.
0: 9 o'clock. Tartaglia brings the dressmaker's dummy into my office, drapes it with the dead girl's blouse, puts the coat over it. The bullet hole in the blouse matches the sewn-up bullet hole in the coat, right on the same line. 10 o'clock, it still matches. 10:30, Tartaglia sends out for spud nuts and coffee. 11 o'clock, we torn the coat apart, nothing there. 11:30, we've got a torn-up coat, nothing else. 12 o'clock. A boy's life. A boy's life. And it's Sunday.

You are listening to Broadway's My Beat, starring Larry Thor as Detective Danny Clover. May as well face it, a lot of your conversation during the course of a week is about the shows on CBS on Sunday nights. Charlie McCarthy, Edgar Bergen, Jack Benny, Red Skelton, Corliss Archer, and Eve Arden as the romantic high school teacher, our Miss Brooks. Drama lovers, next week we'll surely be discussing Irene Dunne's performance in the Barretts of Wimpole Street this Sunday night on the Family Hour. And everybody will be talking about Margaret Whiting's songs on the Contented Hour and Horace Hite's newest finds on his Youth Opportunity Program. All of these great shows will be heard this Sunday night on most of these same CBS stations, with Jack Benny being heard on them all.

0: There's this about Broadway. The place of waiting. The place of clocks. Because you're nothing if you don't know what time it is. The clocks are in shop windows and hotel lobbies, spectacular. And at the very top of very high buildings, because pigeons have to stay on schedule. And no matter how you figure it, it still comes out 10 o'clock Sunday morning. It still comes out 15 hours between you and the execution for murder of a boy named Maury Brandeis. And what you've got to save his life is a girl's coat with a bullet hole in it. And it makes no sense. So you make a Sunday call on a man and a woman who saw Maury kill a girl.
1: I was just reading the Sunday funnies to Nikki, Mr. Clover. She likes it when I do that. Don't you, Nikki?
2: Sure. Sure, I like it, Phil.
1: I sure you do, honey.
0: I haven't much time, Mr. Alexander. I'm trying...
1: Yeah, sure, I understand. You're trying to save a killer's life. This is a twist for a cop, isn't it, Mr. Clover?
2: Phil, please.
1: That's all right, Nikki. Clover understands I'm only kidding, don't you, Clover?
0: I want you to tell me exactly what you did and what you saw the night of the holdup.
1: Well, this is on the record. You didn't look it up.
0: I want to hear you tell me.
2: We were at a dance. We were walking home...
1: Mr. Clover wants me to tell him, honey. It's still the same, Clover, like on the record. We were at a dance, Nikki and me.
0: What dance?
1: Well, I don't like to repeat myself, but the dance was the same dance like I testified.
0: What dance?
2: At the Cruiser Social Club on Grand
1: Street. Nikki, I'll tell him.
2: Sorry.
1: The Cruiser Social Club on Grand Street. I was walking Nikki home, because that's romantic, to walk with your best girl. And then we see through the window Maury holding up the girl in the jewelry store.
0: How could you tell it was a holdup?
1: Ah, such a simple question, Mr. Clover of the police department. The girl had her hands up in the air.
0: How did you know it was Maury?
2: Because we saw a car parked at the curb with a motor running.

0: of the police department. The girl had her hands up in the air.
1: How did you know it was Maury?
2: Because we saw a car parked at the curb with the motor running. When we heard the shot, we took the license number and called the police. It was only the next morning we knew it was Maury.
0: I marry a girl, and now I find out she likes to talk.
1: Mrs. Alexander, was the girl wearing a coat when she was shot?
0: The girl was wearing a coat. Anything else, Clover?
1: No, Phil. That's all, Phil. Now you can go on reading the funny paper, Phil. Sunday afternoon, 2 p.m. On a short run, like the one from New York to Ossining, the trains are always on schedule. Then the automobile ride to the prison, the warden's tight greeting, and finally the walk into the prison yard. Maury Brandeis would be there, the warden said. Maury's request, he wanted to be outside on a Sunday afternoon before he died. Request granted. Complete with chaperone, a guard sitting on an orange crate holding a shotgun and sucking on a matchstick. Maury. Maury.
3: I'm Maury. I'm Maury Brandeis.
1: I'm Danny Clover, Maury. Do you remember me?
3: What do you want? What do you want me to say?
1: Did you kill that girl, Maury?
3: They say I killed a girl. They say I shot her.
1: Did you?
3: Yes, I killed her. I believe I did. They told me I did. They keep telling me I did. I believe it.
1: You went into the jewelry shop to rob it. When Mary Gilbert came downstairs, you made her turn around and you shot her in the back. Is that what you did, Maury?
3: Maury?
1: Listen to me.
3: Yeah?
1: You're sure of it, then, that you murdered Mary Gilbert?
3: I was drunk. I was at the dance and I got drunk.
1: Why did you get drunk, Maury?
3: I did it before. I liked it.
1: Maury, I'm trying to help you. I promised your mother I'd help you, and there's not much time.
3: I know that. I'm going to be electrocuted. They say it won't hurt. Do you know that? Did you know they can electrocute a man, kill him, and it's painless?
1: I can't help you when you talk like that. Think, Maury. Think of something to tell me. Something I can go on, some place it'll take me. Someone I can talk to. What happened that night when you were drunk? Why did you leave the dance?
3: I was drunk.
1: Did you have the gun when you left the dance?
3: Drunk.
1: Why did you tell her to turn around before you shot her?
3: Almost the way I feel right now. Drunk.
1: And you really don't remember. You don't remember a thing.
3: I killed her. They keep asking me to say so. They say a man always confesses before he's electrocuted. It makes a man feel better. So I'm saying it. I killed her. And I don't feel anything at all.
1: 4:45 on a Sunday afternoon. And all I had was a hatful of dried leaves. And back to the office at headquarters and staring at a headless dressmaker's dummy draped in a blouse and a torn tweed coat. Staring at it until it grew a head and laughed at me. Laughed at me when I asked it why anyone would want that coat. Not tasting the cigarettes and the coffee. And feeling time run through your fingers like dust in that rotten clock.
4: Why don't you go home now, Danny?
1: Why?
4: Well, because it's getting late. It's almost 9 o'clock.
1: You read and reread the records and the reports, the impersonal data, the typewritten words on municipally furnished stationery. The reason why a man must walk to his death in a few short hours. The dressmaker's dummy puts her hand on her hip and winks at you.
4: Danny, I brought you some more coffee.
1: Tartaglia.
4: Huh?
1: You think Maury killed that girl?
4: You want an honest answer or an answer that'll make you feel good?
1: Just an answer.
4: Okay, Danny. Yeah, I think Maury Brandeis killed Mary Gilbert. I think no matter what personal reasons you got for going through all this, Maury Brandeis will still die at 1 o'clock tomorrow morning because he killed that Gilbert girl.
1: You through talking?
4: Yeah, Danny, I'm through.
1: Why did someone beat up a girl to get that coat back?
4: I don't know.
1: How did they know about the coat the same time I did?
4: I don't know.
1: How? How?
4: You jostled your coffee, Danny.
1: How did they know about the coat the same time I did?
4: I told you, Danny, I don't know.
1: Call up Gilbert's jewelry shop. Dippin' Gilbert.
4: Danny, look, it's 11:30 o'clock at night. Let the poor guy alone. Let him sleep.
1: Call him up.
4: Okay, Danny. Hey, let me find the number. Now, here it is.

0: Give me that phone.
1: Okay, Danny. Don't bite my head off for a lousy phone. Here.
0: Come on, come on.
2: Hello?
0: Mr. Gilbert?
2: Yes, this is Mr. Gilbert. Who is
0: this? This is Danny Clover, Mr. Gilbert.
2: Have you no consideration at all, Mr. Clover?
0: One question, Mr. Gilbert. Who was in your shop when I was talking to you?
2: Really, Mr. Clover?
0: Who was in your shop?
2: Let me think. Oh, I remember now. It was Bill and Nikki Alexander.
0: Thanks, Mr. Gilbert.
1: Something, Danny?
0: Something. Give me a squad car, Tartaglia. Midnight and Sunday was over. And in 1 hour, Monday would be over for Maury Brandeis. The siren gouges a path through the city swiftly like a wild saw swaying across the dark. And you ride it. Inside of you, you're screaming with it. There's a light in the window of the house you're looking for, and the odds get better. From 1,000,000 to 1 to 1,000 to 1.
3: Just a minute.
0: Come on, come on.
3: We'll be ready in just a...
0: Going someplace, Nikki? I asked you, going someplace?
4: Is that the cab, Nikki?
3: No, it's not the...
0: It's not the cab, Phil. It's Danny Clover.
4: Something you want, Clover.
0: Relax, Phil. I'm talking to Nikki. Going someplace, Nikki? While the bag's packed.
4: It's simple.
0: I'm talking to Nikki. Well, Nikki?
3: It's our second honeymoon. Every 6 months, we take a second honeymoon.
0: When did you get married, Nikki?
3: In May. May 23rd. The date's right here inside my ring. Here, I'll show you.
0: The day after Mary Gilbert was murdered, wasn't it, Nikki?
4: An impulse. Nikki and me were impetuous.
0: Impetuous? Or a wife can't testify against her husband. Tell me, Nikki. How did Phil kill Mary Gilbert?
4: Are you kidding?
0: Shut up, Phil. I asked Nikki.
3: Phil, what...
0: Was it like this, Nikki? You waited outside while Phil was robbing that store. Then Mary came in and surprised him. He held a gun on her, made her turn around and shot her in cold blood.
4: That's what Maury Brandeis did, remember, Clover? That's why he's going to burn.
0: You both got frightened, Nikki. You saw Maury passed out in his car. Phil planted the gun and whatever he stole in the glove compartment. Was it like that, Nikki?
3: Phil, please, tell
4: me. Keep quiet, keep quiet.
0: Tell me, come on, Nikki, tell me.
3: I'm tired, Mr. Clover. I'm so tired of... I'll tell you.
4: Shut up. I told you to shut up.
0: Leave her alone. I said leave her alone.
4: Yeah.
0: Okay, Phil, over there, face the wall and put your hands up.
4: What is this, Cop?
0: Like I said, over against the wall and keep the hands high. I'm going to book you for something, and it might as well be for wife beating.
5: Sergeant Tartaglia speaking.
0: Danny Clover, send a wagon over to 1010 West 86.
5: Yeah, Danny, right away. What's up?
0: I got a wife beater. I got a... Wait a minute. No. No, I know. I got a murderer. Oh. Let's stay where you are.
5: Hey, what? What did you say, Danny?
0: Hold on, Tartaglia. You did it, Phil. You killed Mary Gilbert.
3: It's over, Phil. He knows.
4: You don't know nothing. What are you talking about, Clover?
0: The coat you tried to tear off a girl's back in Harlem proves it.
4: You're fishing. You don't know nothing.
0: You heard me talking to Mary Gilbert's father about the coat, so you knew it was important. Now I know why it's important.
4: I'm listening, but all I hear is noise.
0: And listen closer. The bullet hole in the coat was in line with the bullet hole in her blouse. That means her hands weren't in the air like you told us they were.
4: Listen to him, Nicky. Ain't he a kick?
3: Phil.
0: A colt rises when a person holds his hands in the air like yours is doing now, Phil. If I shot you in the back, the bullet hole in your coat would be a couple of inches lower than the one in your shirt.
4: So?
0: So you lied. So you committed murder. So you're both under arrest. Tartaglia.
5: Danny, are you all right?
0: Yeah, get off the phone, Tartaglia. I got to put through a call to Sing Sing. I watched Nikki's face as I waited for the call to go through. And it was the face of a woman who was dead, without tears, without bitterness. Only the final, the desperate rejection of life. Then I was talking to the warden. Then I hung up, made another call to Mr. Brandeis to tell him his son was back from a journey into shadows. To tell him he need no longer pray for the dead.

Broadway looks good. It's wearing the funny mask with a funny nose, and a great big toothy smile painted pretty in scarlet. And scarlet's a color you've known in other places and other times. So you don't rip the mask off because you couldn't stand what you'd see. Because it's Broadway, the gaudiest, the most violent, the lonesomest mile in the world. Broadway, my beat.

Broadway's My Beat stars Larry Thor as Detective Danny Clover and is written by Morton Fine and David Friedkin. The musical score was composed by Alexander Courage and conducted by Wilbur Hatch, and the program was produced and directed by Elliot Lewis. The cast tonight included Charles Calvert, Lillian Baeff, David Ellis, Parley Bear, Tony Barrett, Jester Hairston, and Vivian Baber. Some people go to the Caribbean, some go to the Klondike. Others, who don't care for treasure diving or nugget hunting, just stay at home and latch on to Sing It Again. You don't have to barrel barracuda. You don't have to grow a 5-foot beard. With Sing It Again, all you have to do is tell Dan Seymour when he phones who owns the Phantom Voice. It's $53,000 in prizes and cold hard cash in that Sing It Again jackpot this week. Sing It Again follows immediately on most of these same CBS stations. This is CBS, where you find Broadway is My Beat every Saturday night, the Columbia Broadcasting System.

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2: It's not yet 9 in the morning. As Kate Beekman leaves her home, goes to the nightclub where she works for Gordon Webber, and where, unknown to Kate or Perry Mason, an unseen danger threatens her. More of Kate in a few moments. First, in the office of Perry Mason. Finish it, Dolan?
3: Just. And just in time. That's Paul Drake.
4: Mm-hmm. Hiya, beautiful.
3: Hi, Paul.
4: Perry.
5: Hello, Paul.
4: Well, let's have it, Perry. Who's the girl who can give you the dope to break the syndicate?
3: Well, Mr. Drake's in a hurry.
4: What? Didn't you get her name?
3: Mm-hmm.
4: Well, were you wrong? Doesn't she know anything?
6: I'm sure she does. And I'm certain she'll talk. When we find her. We are up a stump, Paul.
4: Sure you can't find her? Okay. Just tell Papa Drake all about it. I'll unstump you.
6: Give Paul the folder, Dolan. Mm-hmm.
4: Missing persons folder on Suzanne Barkley.
6: That's your copy. Miss Barkley is the girl we must find. And as you can see by that folder...
4: Yeah. Police have been looking for her. Over 3 months. Hey, Perry. Suzanne Barkley is the niece of Mr. Donald Wallace, the man who represents the insurance companies. Your client?
3: The same.
4: Well, move over, will you?
3: What?
4: I'm up a stump. Tell me what to do, Perry.
5: Well, get us off the stump.
4: Yeah. But how? The guys in the Missing Persons Bureau are good men.
6: They are. And Sue Barkley's mother and her uncle gave complete information. So far, the police haven't found a trace of her.
4: They didn't know her hand was injured.
3: Well, Lieutenant Halverson thought of that. He wants to follow up, check the doctors, to learn where she got further treatment.
4: Makes sense.
6: But which isn't enough. Paul, the police have worked on the assumption that Suzanne Barkley is a poor, little, helpless, rich girl. She never had a job. She never faced the harsh realities of life by herself.
4: So they've been checking pawn shops, waiting for her to break and start selling personal effects.
6: That's right. Now, they were justified in that assumption. At first. Not anymore. One Sue Barkley was involved with a member of the syndicate. Oh, his first name is Gus.
4: Gus. Okay.
6: She was involved in some way with the syndicate. That's another way of saying she knew more of the answers than appeared.
4: She could have picked up pointers from him.
6: It's a possibility. But at any rate, she is more clever and resourceful than the police think. Paul, she has managed to elude them and the syndicate man for 3 months.
4: Gus looking for him?
3: Oh, yes.
4: I get your point. If she's alive, she's cagey.
6: Yes, which means we'll have to hit from a different angle. Now, the police will check with the doctors. I want you to try this.
4: Wait. Get my notebook. Okay. Shoot.
6: Now, Sue Barkley had about $200 cash and some assorted jewelry. None of the jewelry has appeared in the usual channels, so we can assume that she was too wise to pawn it. She was in hiding. Traveling is expensive.
4: Well, she could go quite a way on $200.
6: And she'd be broke when she got there, so let's be a little smarter than that, and let's admit that she is smart. Smart enough to hide out until her hand healed up, and she could get a job. Change her name, get a social security card under that different name, go after an unskilled job, keep her mouth shut, and not attract attention. So check with the personnel departments of nearby industries and big factories.
4: Yeah. You figure she didn't travel far.
6: Well, this is only a guess, Paul. But it's worth a try.
2: Meanwhile, in the nightclub owned by the used car syndicate, Perry Mason hopes to break.
4: Yeah. Oh, send her in.
7: Yes, Mr. Webber.
4: Good morning, Katie. Come on in. Sit down.
7: Miss Christina has some things
4: for you. No, sit down. I'll square with Tony. Oh, here. Take this chair, kid.
7: Thank you.
4: Comfortable?
7: Mm-hmm. Yes.
4: Well, how's it going, Katie?
7: All right. Mr. Bolin, the kitchen manager, is very nice.
4: That's why I hired him. You getting along okay with Miss Vecina?
7: Yes.
4: That's swell. I'm glad you like it here, Kate.
7: It's nice of you to...
8: No, I mean it. I've got a special reason, but... First, I got to make sure of something. Katie, you sure your folks don't know you're working for me?
7: They wouldn't let me work here if they did know.
8: I guess not. I just wanted to be sure. I'm going to surprise them, Kate.
7: What?
8: And you, too. Everything's coming my way, Katie. Everything's copacetic, all but one thing. You. Now, wait a minute, Kate. You took this job because you wanted the job. You took it in spite of working for me. But you still don't... Wait, well, you still aren't friendly. Now, wait, I'm not going to bother you.
7: Mr.
8: But I am going to prove I can be a friend. That's all I want to do, Katie, so keep an open mind, huh? I'm not going to step out of line. You'll see.
7: Then let's leave it at that.
8: Yeah? Yeah, what do you want?
9: I've got work for her to do.
7: I'm coming now, Mr. Beekman.
8: You stay where you are, Miss Beekman.
9: I need help this morning, Gordy. Start checking those arrangements.
8: You, Kate. Tony, you start checking the arrangements. I'm not through talking to Miss Beekman.
9: Oh, Gordy, I don't feel like checking. I don't feel good this morning. I was at a party last night.
8: Tony.
9: And an old friend of mine came to see me, Kate. Oh, we didn't go anywhere. Just stayed at my apartment.
8: Tony! All right, Miss Beekman, go help Miss Fasina. Come to think of it, Miss Fasina don't look so good this morning. All right, Katie, run along.
9: Thanks, Gordy.
8: Oh, sure. Oh, Tony?
9: Yeah?
8: Wait just a minute, huh?
9: I've got things to do, Gordy.
8: This is the boss. Ask it. Do what the boss says, huh?
9: Sure.
8: That's all, Kate. Come over here, Tony.
9: No, wait a minute, Gordy. I didn't say anything.
8: All right, sit down, Tony. We're going to have a little talk about Kate Beekman.
9: Gordy, I didn't tell her you came to see me.
8: No, not quite. I stopped you. Now I'm going to stop you. Good. Tony, don't get ideas.
9: What?
8: I named this club after you. I'm willing to feature you in the entertainment. But, Tony, the name on the sign does mean one little thing. I'm not going to change the sign, even if you don't work here anymore.
9: Don't say that.
8: I'm trying to make you see I don't need you, kid.
9: Well, that's a lousy way to talk after what you promised me.
8: That was then. This is now. There have been changes you don't know about, Tony. You think you're only working in a nightclub.
9: I know something else is going on.
8: You don't know what it is, though. And I'm not going to tell you. Only that it's big. Real big. Tony, this is so big, you don't even figure anymore. You don't count for nothing. You remember that fresh bus boy I fired yesterday?
9: I remember.
8: Okay, I'd fire you just like I fired him, Tony. I don't want him. I'd like to see you hang around.
9: Yeah? Well, let me tell you...
8: I mean, for your sake, Tony. Come here, look in here.
9: What?
8: There's a mirror in the top of my humidor. Take a look at Tony Fasina.
9: What about it?
8: You're getting lines in your face, kid. You're getting old, kid. That's a laugh, kid.
9: Don't clean.
8: I'm just getting you squared away, kid.
9: You don't have to hurt me like this.
8: I don't like it, Tony. But I gotta make you see. Now, you got a good job. The best job you'll ever get again.
9: I could go back to Charlie.
8: Not after the way you quit him.
9: I quit him because you begged me.
8: Asked you.
9: You begged me to take this job.
8: That was then, this is now.
9: And now you're a big shot. You don't want to be reminded of what a little shrimp
8: you... I'm talking for your own good, Tony. You better listen. You don't count. Kate Beekman counts. This is the big point, Tony. Kate Beekman counts. It's important to some people for me to make friends with her. That's all I can tell you.
9: Some people named Gordy Weber?
8: Well, think that if you want. I don't care what you think. Just don't get in the way. That means you're to be nice to Kate and build me up with her.
9: Oh.
8: I said build me up with her, and if you don't like it, that don't matter. You know what matters. You got it, Tony?
9: Yeah.
8: Oh, now don't feel bad, kid. If you get lonesome, go cry on Gus's shoulder. You and Gus make a good pair. Couple of has-beens.
9: Gordy.
8: Come on, get out of here, Tony. I'm busy this morning.
10: As we know, Gordy told the exact truth. It is important to J.T., Gordy's boss and head of the syndicate, for Gordy to make friends with Kate Beekman. We're going to learn why and what dread peril faces Kate Beekman in the very near future. So, by all means, join us on Monday, won't you?
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13: Sam Spade, Detective Agency.
14: Me, sweetheart.
13: Sam, would you mind telling me where you are?
14: Not at all, Effie, not at all. Let's see, I'm at the Ilrig Danai Rab Ethyl Sea Grog.
13: I don't understand it, Sam, but I think I caught the word grog.
14: Oh, you're shrewd, Effie. You see, I'm on the inside, and the lettering is printed on the outside. Now, if you'll wait, I'll go outside and read it the right way, and then come inside and...
13: Never mind, I've already guessed. You're at George's Elite Bar and Grill.
14: Right.
13: Sam, answer me. You promised me you wouldn't.
14: I am. Me? I promised? Me?
13: You did, Sam. You promised faithfully to stay away from bars. You know how hard television is on your eyes. Have you got your glasses?
14: One in each hand. Fill them up, George.
13: Oh, Sam, I heard that. What will people think?
14: They'll never know, Effie. I always drink here under another name.
13: Oh.
14: Just a little of the hair of the dog that bit me, Effie. But don't worry about me. Although it's true I have been dogging it and have been hounded from tree to tree, I am frisky as ever and will be in to unleash my canine chronicle, namely, the dog bed caper. Or, he who lies down with dogs gets up with murder. Or, condensed for easy reading...
12: For NBC, William Spear, radio's outstanding producer-director of mystery and crime drama, brings you the greatest private detective of them all in The Adventures of Sam Spade. Effie?
13: Here I am, Sam.
15: Here I am, Sam. Effie, did you ever write poetry in school?
13: Well, I was known as Emily Dickinson of Central High.
15: I thought you had a touch of internal rhyme scheme there.
13: I doodled a little poem about you today.
15: Really? Well, redoodle.
13: There was a detective named Spade with oodles of brains in his haid.
15: Clever, clever.
13: But when he took up drinking, he forgot about thinking.
15: Now give me the punchline.
13: And Effie has stayed quite unpaid.
15: Well, a little rough, but cute.
13: Did you get the idea, Sam?
15: Never could make any sense out of poetry. Ready?
13: It's getting close to Christmas, Sam, and I...
15: Pencil point?
13: I used my last pencil, and I don't really have enough money to
15: Please, Effie, I have no head for figures.
13: All right. I give up.
15: From Samuel Spade, license number 137596. Subject, the dog bed caper.
13: Oh, Sam, I hope this is going to be all about dogs. I belong to the tail waggers, you know.
15: Yeah,
13: and I've read all the books by Jack London.
15: Yeah.
13: I just think...
15: Down, Effie! Strangely enough, you will not meet a single dog in this story. Actually, this narrative has little indeed to do with our four-footed friends or their beds. And I'd change the title now, except that it's already gone out for publicity. Dear Dundee, it all started with a phone call to my secretary, Miss Effie Perrine, a doll, requesting my inimitable services at the investment counseling firm of Cameron Incorporated. Clearing everything off my desk, two shoes with feet in them, my own, I went over. The firm of Cameron Incorporated was obviously not for the pushcart set. It was plush, ankle-deep rugs, imported drapes, and the receptionist. She had a plushness all of her own. I said hello in my plushiest voice, and she liked it. She said so.
16: Oh, I like the way you said that. Say it again.
15: Life is too short to go back even for a moment. The past is a dead thing, the present dying. Only the future alive and vibrant. However, hello...
16: Is there something?
15: There is. Could I ask a question?
16: Why not?
15: I will rephrase the question. What time do you stop working this evening?
16: Around 6.
15: Care to have...
16: Why not?
15: There's a little bar around the corner, okay?
16: Why not?
15: Why not indeed? Bring your own money? Well, come anyway. Your name?
16: Celeste.
15: Mine's Sam Spade. Who's Mr. Briggs? He called
16: Major Briggs. Why, he's our chief accountant.
17: I just happened to have my door open. Did I hear someone inquiring about me?
16: This is Mr. Spade, Major Briggs.
18: How do you do, Major?
17: It's a pleasure to meet you in person, Mr. Spade. I'm the man who called you, you know.
18: I'm grateful, sir. Now, what is it I can do for you and Mr. Cameron?
17: Oh, it's not for me that I called. I haven't a worry in the world, and it's Miss Cameron.
18: Oh.
17: Old Cameron's been dead for many years now.
18: I see.
17: Whatever she wants, Mr. Spade, do a good job. We are all counting on you. Will you please announce Mr. Spade, Miss Roberts?
16: Certainly, Major.
17: If you'd excuse me.
18: Nice to have met you, Major.
16: Miss Cameron?
19: Yes?
16: Miss Spade's here.
19: Send him in, please.
16: Go on, Sam. Have fun.
18: Think I might?
16: Why not?
18: That girl had the most beautiful double entendre in town. Well, to get on, Adela Cameron was a career woman around 29, although the tailored suit made fine detective work difficult. No makeup, severe hairdo, and in spite of all this, chic. In fact, as we shook hands in a most businesslike manner, I had the feeling that something warm might well spring up between us. Something like a warm mutual dislike, maybe. But something.
20: Most men simply cannot be told anything in confidence. They gossip.
18: That's a switch.
20: I don't appreciate your humor, Mr. Spade.
18: I accept your apology.
20: I will tolerate you because of your reputation.
18: All right.
20: I'm going to give you a very difficult job to do.
17: Miss Cameron.
20: What is it, Major?
17: I'm sorry to interrupt you, but Courtney Pierce is on the phone.
20: Mr. Spade, this is Major Briggs, our chief accountant.
18: We've already met.
17: Mr. Spade. Now, Adela, Pierce wants us to unload his short-term governments and buy American cattle. He's dividend crazy. AmCat's declaring one in January, and he wants it.
20: Well, let him do it.
17: Well, I just want to protect your interests. You know what will happen to AmCat after February. They'll drop 10 points and he'll blame us. I went through this with your father when you and Greg were...
20: That's right, Major. Well, tell him we advise against it. But if he persists, ask him for a release in writing.
17: That's what I thought you'd do. That's the way your father would have handled it. I just want to protect your interests, my dear, that's all.
20: I protect you, I know.
17: I just want to protect your interests.
20: Well, don't worry about us. You know, we're not children anymore.
17: All right, my dear.
20: Where were we?
18: Oh, you were giving me a difficult job.
20: Oh, yes. Here is the business address of Mr. I.J. Barco. He's a wealthy manufacturer, a client of ours. I want you to find out everything about him, especially anything unsavory.
18: Sorry, I don't do divorce or blackmail cases.
20: Mr. Spade, this is not a divorce investigation.
18: All right, what is it then?
20: Why do we want a client shadowed, I believe is the expression?
18: That's it.
20: Because we believe he is investing money through us for some racketeers. If that were true, we would, of course, have to drop him. But we don't want to lose his business just on suspicion.
18: I see.
20: Find out anything you can about him. I'll give you $50 a day in expenses, 1 week guarantee. Will you consider the job?
18: I have considered and taken the job. By the time I'd reached the door, she had already forgotten me and was hard at work on some papers. Outside, I planned to dally a few moments and idle chit-chat with Celeste. But before I had the chance, I was accosted by a husky young chap whom I'm afraid was a Princeton man.
21: What were you talking about, Inez Spade?
18: Oh, you have the advantage, sir. Who are you?
21: Gregory Cameron. Now, come on. What was Adela telling you?
18: Well, if you step to one side, you can walk around me and ask her.
21: Look, don't pull that cagey private detective routine on me. I pack a little weight myself.
18: Well, pack it somewhere else, sonny.
21: I asked you a question. I expect an answer.
18: There's your answer. Any more questions? He didn't feel much like talking then, and I was so irritated I walked out without saying goodbye to Celeste. When I reached the street, the white-haired old gentleman, Major Briggs, hurried out behind me.
17: Mr. Spade, please don't think too badly of that boy. I've known him from the cradle. He's in a difficult emotional state at
18: the moment. Yes, sure. As far as I'm concerned, Major, it never happened.
17: You're a kind man, Mr. Spade. I could tell that when I first saw you. You're just the sort of man Miss Cameron needs.
18: Well, I hadn't looked at it that way.
17: If you require anything, don't hesitate to ask me. I've been with this company 40 years before those two children in there were born. And I know how difficult life can be at times. I just want things to go well for them.
18: I'll do my little part, Major.
17: Bless you, son. Bless you.
18: I started to work. The card Adela Cameron had given me revealed that my quarry, Mr. I.J. Barco, was of all things a manufacturer of dog beds. I sat down on a hydrant to think this over and then followed the scent of horse meat on over to his factory on South Dolores. It was built in the shape of a large doghouse, and outside stood a billboard with the message, "A survey of independent dog tracks, kennels, and canine corps
15: proves that dogs choose Barco beds 2-1. I had to get a look at Barco himself, and so ruffling up the hair on the back of my neck, I trotted into the building, sniffing and wagging my tail in a very friendly manner. It was very easy to see Mr. Barco after I lied a little about my connection.
0: What was that name again?
15: Señor Don Jose Martinez Sada Morales, but you may call me Sam.
0: And you represent a group of retail outlets in South America.
15: Oh, I do indeed. We have our eye on your dog beds, Mr. Barco.
0: Well, now, let's take a look at our catalog here. Now, say you had a Great Dane, you'd want something regal like this Louis XIV. Ever see a more beautiful bed?
15: Well, not lately, but Mr. Barco...
0: Down, boy, down. Now, here's a number that's very big this season with English Bulldogs, a Sheraton, natural wood finish. Lovely, huh?
15: Arriba.
0: And, of course, if it's an Irish Terrier, here's a purely gag present for his sense of humor.
15: A Murphy bed.
0: Get it, Sam? Irish Terrier?
15: See.
0: Well, of course, we wouldn't ask a dog to sleep in a Murphy bed.
15: Mr. Barco, I'm afraid I don't see anything here I like.
0: What's this? Do I understand you, sir? You are refusing this small speck of comfort to the one unselfish friend that man can have in this selfish world?
15: Well, I'm not refusing anything. I just don't
0: have... The unselfish friend who, if fortune drives you forth an outcast into the world homeless, will ask no higher privilege than to be at your side to guard against danger.
15: But Mr. Barco...
0: Faithful unto death, there by your graveside will be found the noble dog.
15: My
0: his
15: graveside?
0: Head between his paws, his eyes sad but watchful, faithful...
15: We shook paws, and I felt his nose to be sure it was cold. It was, and I left. I rented a car and took up a station outside the Barco factory. About 4 o'clock, he hurried out, jumped into a long, low vehicle shaped like a dachshund, and mushed off. I followed. An hour later, I was phoning my first report to Adela Cameron's secretary, Celeste.
19: He went to the city hall. What'd he do there, Mr. Stay?
15: License Bureau. Marriage, not dog.
19: Really? Where'd he go then?
15: Grocery store, where he bought one bottle of olives, one bottle of vermouth, and one bottle of gin. I wonder what he's going to make. What recipe is that? Well, now he's in an apartment house on Post Street, just across from the drugstore I'm in, and judging from the groceries, intends to stay a while. He has laid in provisions.
19: Uh-huh. Well, I guess that's all we wanted to know.
15: What?
19: Miss Cameron just told me to call you off the case. You'll still get your guarantee, though. Major Briggs will send you a check.
15: Well, that doesn't make sense.
19: Sam orders his orders.
15: All right. What about tonight?
19: I'm afraid not. Some other time.
15: You mean it's all over? The half-daring, half-shy kisses on the Oakland ferry? The warm, passionate spring nights at Fisherman's Wharf eating abalone? Hello? Well... Puzzled, as who wouldn't be, I walked slowly back to my car. But before I had a chance to get in, I saw I.J. Barco hurry out of his apartment house. But he didn't enter his car. He came right for me.
22: Spade! Just a minute, Spade.
15: So sorry, my name is Don Jose Martinez, Sada Morales, yet.
22: Don't kid me, Spade. I'm not as stupid as I acted today.
15: Huh.
22: Look, I know why Adela Cameron is following me, and you don't. And you'll never find out, any more than the other four detectives did.
15: I was the fifth choice? What? I shall speak with my agent about this.
22: I'm going to tell her in person that this foolishness has to stop. If it doesn't, she'll live to regret it. One more thing. I presume you're going to follow me. Well, I'm turning right on Market and heading out to 1217 Ridgewood Place. You shouldn't have any trouble.
15: And with that, he spun on one heel and trotted to his car. He took off, but when I went to my car, it wouldn't turn over. And when I lifted the hood, I found out why. All my spark plugs were gone. I picked up a new set at a service station, looked up Adela Cameron's address in the phone book. It was 1217 Ridgewood Place. And a good half hour later, I got there. Barco's car was out in front. No one answered the door, but it was open. Adela Cameron was a crumpled heap on the living room sofa.
23: Oh, Sam. Sam, help me, please.
15: All right, Miss Cameron. Let me look at you. You hurt?
23: No, I'm all right. It's him.
15: Where?
23: Bar.
15: I hurried into the bar and was met with a strong odor of scotch. A bottle of it had been broken, and holding the neck of the bottle in one hand was I.J. Barco. He was on the floor, his hands slowly open. The glass rolled out, and he died. You are listening to the weekly adventure of radio's most famous detective, Sam Spade.

0: Act two of tonight's Sam Spade in just a moment. Meanwhile, here's news of other goings-on NBC. There's no doubt about it, it's the big show. Not just any big show, but the big show. Brought to you every Sunday night over most of these NBC stations. An hour and a half of the very best in comedy, music, and drama. Your stars this Sunday on the big show include Fred Allen, Margaret Truman, Douglas Fairbanks, Danny Thomas, Mindy Carson, and many more. All presided over by the glamorous Tallulah. No wonder it's the big show. Saturday night on NBC means mystery with the man called X, a man without a name who travels the world over on missions of intrigue and peril. Herbert Marshall stars as the man called X tomorrow and every Saturday evening on NBC. And now back to the Dog Bed Caper, tonight's adventure with Sam Spade. It took three bullets in the chest to finish off I.J. Barco. He'd apparently been standing there pouring a drink. Barco broke the bottle as he fell. I couldn't find any other signs of violence or any gun, so I went back to Adela Cameron. She was beginning to calm down.
1: I don't know who did it. I just don't know.
0: Well, it couldn't have happened more than a minute ago. And you were in the house, weren't you?
1: No. No, after I left my office, I stopped in the store for some things. Then came home. When I was driving down Ridgewood, I heard some sounds.
0: And you thought they were a car backfiring?
1: How did you know?
0: I've heard this script before.
1: Don't you dare accuse me of killing that man.
0: It's not what I think that counts, but what the police accuse you of.
1: Sam, I heard those sounds. I came in the house when I went into the bar.
0: You didn't notice Barco's car out in front?
1: Oh, I suppose I did. I don't know. I don't remember.
0: Uh-huh.
1: Who are you calling?
0: Homicide.
1: Sam, wait a minute. Just a minute, please.
0: Wait for what?
1: I want to tell you something.
0: All right. Go on. I kind of get the feeling I was hired to put the finger on the dog's best friend.
1: That's not the way it was. The last thing in the world I wanted was for him to be killed. Oh, murdered, I mean.
0: All right, what did you want?
1: I won't tell you the truth. Why I really had you watching Barco.
0: I'd be curious.
1: We handled his investment account. My brother Gregory...
0: We ran into each other.
1: I heard. Well, Greg took $150,000 of Barco's money and invested it, without my knowledge, in a television company.
0: I hear that medium's making money.
1: But it turned out this company was just a front for some men who wanted to build a gambling syndicate up north.
0: You mean your brother didn't know that?
1: He knew, but there was supposed to be big money in it. He was going to give Barco a good profit and take the rest for himself.
0: And Barco found out and threatened suit or something.
1: He never would have known, but the deal fell through and the gambler said the money was gone. Then he asked about the investment. What could Gregory and I tell him?
0: What did you?
1: Unfortunately, the truth. We said we'd make up the money with interest, but he only gave us 90 days. We couldn't get it by then.
0: So you didn't shoot him. Your brother did, eh?
1: No, Sam, no. He couldn't have. I know Greg. He'd have more sense.
0: In my brief meeting with him, I didn't think he had any sense. Just one more thing before I call the police.
1: Sam, don't call them. Help me get him out of here. Somewhere.
0: No dice.
1: Sam, don't let my whole life be...
0: Stop it. You set me on Barco to find some blackmailing material, yes?
1: Yes.
0: And then why did you suddenly call me off the job tonight?
1: I didn't.
0: Your secretary said you did.
1: I didn't. I didn't tell her anything of the sort.
0: Can I have that phone now? So I called you, Dundee. Before you arrived, I looked through Barco's pockets for something to do and came up with a picture of him and a girl taken outside a marriage chapel in Las Vegas. The girl was Celeste, Cameron Incorporated's plushy secretary, several years younger and two shades less voluptuous. Her address, 627 Finley, was supplied by a now hysterical Adela Cameron. No one answered Celeste's door, but I heard a shower going inside, so I took the liberty of entering, persona non grata. There is.
2: Well, who is it?
0: Come out and see.
2: Oh.
0: No false moves now. Keep that towel right where it is.
2: What?
0: Am I doing here detective work? And I must say I've already found out a great deal.
2: Well, Sam, I'll admit I did express the interest in you, but if you recall, I told you not tonight.
0: It's my only night off.
2: Sam, please, leave. I don't want any difficult scenes.
0: All right, we knock off the cue touches and get down to business. You were married to I.J. Barco, right or wrong?
2: Wrong.
0: Wrong, it's right. You were married in Las Vegas at the chapel of the Flamingo Hotel, the Tower.
2: I was only married one day. My parents had it annulled. I was underage.
0: Well, you don't have to worry about him anymore. He's dead.
2: No.
0: Shot three times at close range.
2: Oh, no.
0: In Adela Cameron's house.
2: What?
0: Not by you, of course. Although, on the other hand, as you would say, why not?
2: I didn't do it, Sam.
0: Suppose you spill.
2: He wanted me to marry him again.
0: Why?
2: Well, I
0: know all about the money the Camerons misused.
2: He found out Greg and I were in love.
0: I should have known.
1: He said he'd forget about the entire $150,000 if I'd marry him for 6 years.
0: $25,000 a year, that's a good price.
1: How can you talk like that?
0: Practice that, yes. So, Gregory had another good reason for killing him.
1: He didn't, Sam, I know he didn't.
0: Anything that would stand up in court?
1: I don't think so.
0: Suppose we say you called me off Barco's tail so Gregory could get at it.
1: I didn't. I called her off because I was supposed to meet IJ's apartment tonight and give him his answer. I couldn't do it with you there.
0: Flimsy, flimsy, but it might hold.
1: The truth. I was going to see him, but I changed my mind.
0: Any particular reason?
1: You saw him. Would he be the kind of man I'd marry?
0: You did once. Well, it looks bad for Greg. Because someone at Cameron Incorporated knew Barco was going to be at Adela's house.
1: Sam, you do me a favor?
0: Maybe.
1: Give me an hour. Then I'll go wherever you want. I'll tell you anything you want to know.
0: Why an hour?
1: Because if I'm going to live with myself, there's something I have to do.
0: Well?
1: Please, Sam. If you do, I'll give you some information you might want.
0: For example?
1: There was someone at Cameron Incorporated who knew that Barco was going to Adela's house.
0: She must have known I was going to wait outside and tail her, but she didn't, because without once looking over her shoulder, she emerged from her apartment house, slithered into her car, and led me directly down to the railroad station. She met a man in the waiting room, threw her arms around him, whispered something in his ear, and they hurried out to track 7. There was a transcontinental train getting up steam. She kissed him, and he climbed quickly up into a Pullman named Aurora Fall. And almost as quickly, I climbed in the other end. We met in the middle.
3: What are you doing here?
0: I came to take you off the train, Greg, before you made a big mistake and left town.
3: Now, look here,
0: Let's not go through the intercollegiate tough talk again. Are you coming off, or am I going to carry you off?
3: You're going to carry me off?
0: And I did. Celeste was gone, and he revived when he hit the cool air. I let him out of the station as unobtrusively as possible. Then we went down a side street to where my car was parked. That's where he began to show signs of life.
3: Spade, look. You're all wrong. Guy's got a right to leave town when he wants to. I'm going to sue you from here to the city hall and back.
0: Shut up and get in the car.
3: Celeste just told me about Barco. You don't think I did that, do you?
0: As I get it, you and Celeste were leaving town together, right?
3: Yeah, she told me to go on and she'd come later.
0: That was unwise of both of you. Come on, get in.
3: Spade, I didn't kill Barco.
0: Nobody said you did. Now, if you'll kindly get in the car and give me an address I want, and you know, we'll go see who did kill I.J. Barco. He gave me the address I wanted and said I was crazy. I told him why I wasn't, and he began to see the reason of it. Never have I gone to pick up a murderer with more distaste. When we knocked at the door, I had a gun in my hand. But it wasn't necessary.
4: Well, come in, Mr. Spade. I knew you'd be along sooner or later.
0: I don't like what I have to do, Major.
3: Major, it can't be true. It just can't be.
4: Come in, Gregory, my boy. Come in. A little Madeira first before we start to talk.
3: Madeira? How can you talk about wine when a man's accusing you of murder?
4: Oh, I don't think it's so unreasonable, Greg. After all, I did kill the unfortunate Mr. Barco. And this might be the last Madeira I shall ever have. Mr. Spade.
0: Thank you, sir.
4: Greg?
3: I don't want any wine. Spade's out of his mind, and so are you.
0: I'm afraid not, Greg.
4: Oh, that was a vintage 1900 Madeira you wasted, Greg. Twice as old as you.
3: Stop it, stop it.
4: I'm sorry about what happened, Greg. I would have spared you and your sister this unhappiness if I could have. But destiny was against us all.
0: You knew he was going to Miss Cameron's house, didn't you?
4: Yes. Just before I left for the bank with a weekly deposit, he called for Miss Cameron, and I took the call. I told him she was gone, and he said he was going to her house. It was to be an ultimatum. The money in 24 hours or exposure.
3: But you didn't have to...
4: Kill him? Certainly not. It was a crime of passion. I take the weekly deposit to the bank every Friday, and I always carry a gun. Silly me carrying a gun. Never had to use it, but the bonding company requires I carry it. Well, I went directly from the bank to Miss Cameron's house. I wanted to help her face Barco.
0: Was she there?
4: Oh, no, Mr. Spade. She'd apparently stopped downtown to do some shopping. So I faced Barco alone. I asked him point blank to give these young people more time, but he just laughed at me. He said the only time they'd get would be in jail, so...
0: It happened.
4: Well, I hadn't intended to, but I became angry. Suddenly found the gun in my hand, and the thought crossed my mind, my life is just about over, and yours, Greg, is just beginning. It was easier to pull the trigger than I would have realized.
5: Oh, Lord.
4: More Madeira, Mr. Spade?
0: Thank you, Major, but no.
4: Well, allow me to present the bottle to you as a gift. I'll get my hat and coat. Greg, my boy, I'm sorry.
5: You're sorry. Major, I wish I'd never been born.
0: Period. End of report.
2: Oh, Sam, I wish I hadn't either.
0: Hadn't what?
2: Been born. That poor, poor man.
0: Yes, our racket.
2: It is, it is. And poor Gregory. He'll have to go to jail for something, too.
0: He will, yes, he will. How about typing it out?
2: Oh, I hate to, but I guess it's my duty.
0: Three chimes mean good times on NBC. There's no cover charge at Duffy's Tavern. Just keep your dial on this NBC station this evening as Archie the Manager, played by Ed Gardner, and his remarkable friends serve up another Blue Plate special of grilled English language, fresh laughs, and whimsy a la mode. Another Friday fun favorite is The Delightful Life of Riley, starring William Bendix as the beleaguered Chester A. Riley. Let me see. Uh-huh. Murder is all in place. Gunshots indicated. Dundee's grammar edited. My astuteness emphasized. Yeah, you've learned your job well, Effie.
2: Oh, I'm glad you're pleased, Sam.
0: Wait a minute. Wait a minute. What's this?
2: What?
0: P.S. Dundee, hands off Celeste Roberts. She's mine. Effie, what's the meaning of that?
2: Well, you are going back to see her, aren't you? After the way she... threw herself at you? No?
0: Do you think she's my type of woman?
2: Oh, Sam, I think every woman's your type. Every woman but me.
0: Now, Effie, come here. Would I have you working in this office if you weren't my type?
2: Guess not.
0: Well, then let that thought be your comfort. The world can have all the Celeste Roberts it wants as far as... Oh, I can't go through with it.
2: You see? Sam, you can have her if you want to. But in the end, I know you'll come back to me.
0: I never doubted it once.
2: Oh, you don't know how much you mean to me.
0: Yes, I do, Effie. 3 weeks back salary.
2: Oh, you. Good night.
0: Good night, sweetheart.

The Adventures of Sam Spade are produced, edited, and directed by William Spear. Sam Spade was played by Stephen Dunn. The ring title is Effie. Script for tonight's adventure by John Michael Hayes and Dick Powell. Musical scoring by Lud Gluskin, conducted by Robert Armbruster.

0: Join us again next week, same time, for another adventure with Sam Spade. Hear the Magnificent Montague, then visit Duffy's Tavern on NBC.
1: Will you have a polo, dear Liza? Dear Liza, will you have a polo, dear Liza? Polo.
2: How very kind of you, dear Henry. I most certainly will. I'll have three or four or maybe more.
1: But you take the old tube.
2: Because they happen to be my tube of polo, dear Henry. Have one. 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

presenting Orson Welles as the Third Man. The lives of Harry Lime. The fabulous stories of the immortal character, originally created in the motion picture The Third Man, with zither music by Anton Karas.

That was the shot that killed Harry Lime. He died in a sewer beneath Vienna. As those of you know who saw the movie, The Third Man. Yes, that was the end of Harry Lime. But it was not the beginning. Harry Lime had many lives. And I can recount all of them. How do I know? Very simple. Because my name is Harry Lime.

0: Yes.
1: Major?
0: Yes, yes. Come on, speak up.
1: Corporal Lime is here, sir.
0: Oh, he is he? Well, you can tell Corporal Lime I want to see him. Right now.
2: You know, it's funny, but all during my military career, I've never seemed to be able to force myself to be very fond of the brass. If you've got to have an army, you've got to have the brass, I suppose, but I don't honestly see why.

0: And now, Orson Welles as Harry Lime, the third man, in today's story, The Third Woman.
1: You know something, Corporal Lime?
2: No, sir.
1: If we could prove half of this stuff in this file, you'd be celebrating your 100th birthday in a military prison.
2: Yes, sir. I dare say so, sir.
1: Shut up and listen. You report to the address on this slip of paper. It's a tailor on Savile Row. The tailor has his instructions. He's to make you 3 suits, including the full soup and fish. And the whole outfit's to be ready in 48 hours. Isn't that awful?
2: Yes, sir.
1: Wait a minute. It gets worse. You go to the Savoy Hotel. You know where that is?
2: Yes, sir.
1: A room is reserved there for you. You're registered as a civilian. For purposes of cutting red tape, you're going to be a civilian. But here are your papers. You'll be taking a trip pretty soon. Yes, we're sending you away from all these bombs. It's discouraging. I tell you, this whole army is as nutty as a fruitcake. I didn't say that, did I, Lamb?
2: No, sir, you didn't.
1: Look at these papers.
2: Yes, sir.
1: See how you're traveling?
2: Well, yes, sir, but this must be a joke.
1: Oh, it's funny, all right. But it's true. Here's the Allied Command is sending you on a holiday, Corporal Lamb. And you're traveling as a civilian with the rank of full colonel.
2: That's what I mean about brass. An unfriendly attitude. Unnecessary, I call it. Why couldn't the major have been nice? Well, if he was, I guess he wouldn't have been a major. Because if you look at it that way, I was going to have to begin changing my loyalties because according to my new papers, I was part of the brass now myself. I got my new suits, and then they sent me to see a certain Captain Smith. I don't think that was his real name. He was something very high in the hush-hush department, but that was the name I was to call him by when we met. This was all set up for midnight on the right side of Cleopatra's Needle. I tell you, the whole thing was so cloak and dagger, it made me want to giggle, but of course I didn't. Very careful to play it straight. I didn't want to lose my nice new wardrobe. I say, could you give me a light? We're not supposed to show a light.
3: That's correct. And what was in the bottle?
2: Jenkins' ear.
3: Good, oh. How did Morgan die?
2: He died a governor.
3: Splendid, Mr. Lyon. All the answers perfectly correct. Silly questions, what? Silly answers, too, come to think of it. But the silliness makes it easier to remember, I always think. The mnemonic, don't you know? Right?
2: Right, if you say so, Captain Smith.
3: Yes, well, now let's get down to cases. We've borrowed you from your people, Lime, because of your special qualifications. Languages, looks, a certain rather celebrated aptitude for the opposite sex, and a fair share of unmitigated gall.
2: Yes, sir.
3: Don't call me sir. Remember, this isn't the army, not strictly speaking. This is another show. What do you think of spying, Lime?
2: Well, I don't know. I never tried.
3: It's a dirty business, of course. Absolutely filthy. But then, it's a profession like anything else.
2: Yes, I suppose.
3: For one thing, the pay is abominable. That's why so many of the regular pros turn double agent on us. You know what a double agent is, don't you?
2: Well, that's an agent who sells out to another power, isn't it?
3: Yes. We're on to most of that lot, of course. We use them when we can, but it's always sticky. No doubt about that, sticky. Well, first of all, of course, we're not dealing with soldiers or patriots, and no money arrangement is ever really final or binding. And that's why we have to use pressure.
2: Yeah.
3: Different sorts of pressure, don't you know? Blackmail, for instance.
2: Blackmail?
3: Listen.
2: Another one of those V-2s.
3: That was in Chelsea. Falling weapons, aren't they, guided missiles? I'll tell you something, Lyme, because it's going to be part of your job. This V-2 is nothing. Jerry's getting ready with something a good deal worse in the same line. About 10 times worse, according to our information. Yes. Somewhere in Europe, more than 100 feet underground, there's a factory where they're busy perfecting quite a new thing. We've got to stop them, Lyme. Want to help?
2: Sure.
3: You didn't ever happen to meet a female named Brunel, did you?
2: No, I don't think so.
3: Brunel, also Brown, also Brune.
2: Well, that doesn't ring any bells.
3: No, well, maybe when you see her, there'll be a small chime or two. She's been around, and so I gather have you, right?
2: Well, I've been around a bit, Captain Smith, but I don't know your Brunel, Brown or Brune.
3: Reddish blonde, sometimes auburn, gray eyes, rather tall, speaks 8 languages perfectly, 5 or 6 more, well enough. She's been a professional agent for more than 15 years. Good at her work, too. Yes, she's quite valuable to us, off and on. This, it appears, is one of the off times. It's very much off. She was due to send us something rather important, you know. I gave you a hint about that.
2: Why, you mean the new rocket factory? Brunel has information about where it is and she won't send it?
3: Worse, She's given us false information. Mm. We think she really did manage to find out where this new guided missile thing's being built, and we guess she isn't telling us the truth because the Germans have some sort of hold over her.
2: Yes,
3: blackmail or something beastly. Now, we'd like you to see if you can't get some sort of line on just what it is. We don't really expect you to succeed, but well, go down and have a

0: Okay. Now, we'd like you to see if you can't get some sort of line on just what it is. We don't really expect you to succeed, but well, go down and have a try, won't you?
1: Yes, but what do I do? Where do I go?
0: You'll receive sealed instructions when you get on the plane.
1: On the plane?
0: Details, background, all that sort of thing.
1: Yes, but what do you mean?
0: You see that car across the way?
1: Well, I see a car.
0: It's but waiting to take you to the airport. Well, good hunting.
2: Pilot? Pilot?
3: Yes?
2: That doesn't look like the Bosporus to me.
3: No, it doesn't.
2: It looks like the Atlantic Ocean.
3: Yes, it does, doesn't it?
2: But don't you know what it says in my instructions?
3: I mustn't tell that, you know. Those instructions are supposed to be secret.
2: That's all very well, but I'm under orders to proceed to Istanbul, and here we are in... Where are we, anyway?
3: Well, this flight isn't part of your show at all. We just happen to be carrying you, if you see what I mean. A little out of your way, of course. There's an awful lot of red tape attached to getting in and out of these new...
2: But my instructions...
3: Don't worry, there's bound to be someone of your chaps waiting to take you the rest of your journey tomorrow morning. Meanwhile, relax and enjoy Lisbon. We're coming in now.
2: So that's where we are.
3: Yes, you better fasten your seatbelt. Where's that place, Lisbon?
4: Sure enough, they had me all fixed up for a flight to Turkey in the morning. I wasn't complaining. There weren't any rockets falling on Lisbon. Anyway, it's always been one of my favorite places for having a good time. I checked into the hotel, changed into my nice new white tie and tails, and took a cab out to the casino at Estoril.
5: Comment vas-tu?
4: Geneviève, what are you doing in Lisbon?
5: My dear, in this city there are two things to try to avoid. The first is never, unless it's absolutely necessary, to address a friend by name. After all, you know one's name may not be one's name anymore.
4: Oh, fine, darling. What's the second rule?
5: It is a more strict one. We observe it very carefully.
4: Fine, but you can't just expect me to obey the law if I don't know it.
5: You asked me what I was doing in Lisbon.
4: Oh, well, that's it.
5: Sherry, no matter what the provocation, we never, never, under any circumstances, ask each other what we are doing in Lisbon.
4: Well, I'm perfectly willing to tell you what I'm doing.
5: Don't bother.
4: Why not? That's a job.
5: Oh?
4: Yes. I represent the biggest Swedish manufacturers of ball bearings, and tomorrow I'm going up to Stockholm.
5: To Stockholm?
4: And...
5: By way of Istanbul?
4: Oh. You mean you know?
5: But, Sherry, in Lisbon these days, everyone knows everything about everybody, and no one asks anybody anything. The first is a question of pride, and the second of politesse. It's very warm in here. Shall we go out on the terrace?
4: Am I allowed to answer that one, or must I tell you in code? You like it here in Lisbon, Genevieve? Or am I breaking the rules again?
5: I have my work.
4: And, of course, I mustn't ask you what the work is. You know, I remember when you used to be a nice little hard-working confidence girl in Cairo. You tried to avoid the cops of at least five different countries, but you weren't nearly so secretive. Okay, okay. What are we allowed to talk about now?
5: Harry.
4: Yeah?
5: Why should we talk?
4: That's true. Why should we?
5: That was a nice kiss. You still do that very nicely, Harry, but...
4: What's the joke?
5: You are such a terrible spy.
4: Oh, I guess I am a spy.
5: Listen, Harry, I've always liked you. I'm not working for your people, but I know what you're up to. Don't go to Istanbul.
4: I haven't got any choice, honey. I think I'd go anywhere. You know, make your ass as a cat. Why shouldn't I go?
5: They put you onto something terribly big, Harry. Terribly important.
4: Well, that's very flattering, isn't it? Tell me... What do you know about a woman called Brunel?
5: Oh, she's been an agent a long time. I don't know her, but I've seen her once in Saint-Moritz and again in Deauville. I hear she's clever. They're watching from the terrace. Oh. I must go back now, but please, Harry, do not go to Istanbul. It's not the woman Brunel. It is the situation. I tell you, Harry, it's too big for an amateur. It's too big for anyone.
4: Oh, but they've given me a chance.
5: And why? Why have they sent you? Because you are so experienced in espionage?
4: Oh, no, of course not. That isn't the reason.
5: Then you know her. You know why people like you are sent on missions like this?
4: No, I can't say that I do.
5: Because you do not matter at all, that is why. Because they don't care what happens to you, not one little bit. Because you are, how you say, expendable.

0: And now, Orson Welles, as the third man, continues with today's story, The Third Woman.
1: We made good time to Istanbul with only a few nasty minutes, and I thought a couple of message minutes are going to get on our tails. But by 11 o'clock that evening, all my arrangements were made. I was carefully dressed once again in my nice new English white tie and tails. I made my way straight to Georgette's, an upholstered sewer masquerading as a nightclub, left my top hat with a check girl, and called for the head waiter.
2: Good evening, sir. You are alone, monsieur? Perhaps I can get mine here at table, near the floor, senor.
1: Where's Georgette?
2: I beg pardon?
1: You heard me, Georgette.
2: Georgette?
1: Yes, where is he?
2: There's no one here by that name, sir.
1: I should see you.
2: Oh, thank you, sir. Thank you very much. Please come this way. Through here, sir.
1: Thanks.
2: If you will step through the kitchen, sir. Here we are.
3: Nous allons parler ensemble.
2: Excuse me.
3: Yes, what is he?
2: It's a gentleman here who says he knows you.
3: Oh, yes, and who? Harry.
1: Hiya, George.
3: Well, well, Harry. Just a minute. Je vous ouvre demain, comme d'habitude, oui?
2: Oui, au revoir.
3: Well. Well, Harry.
1: May I sit down?
3: I won't be able to stop you. What you after?
1: Information. Willing to pay for it.
3: With money?
1: With money. Top market price. You know an agent called Brunel?
3: Suppose I did.
1: Who's shaking her down?
3: Who wants to know?
1: People with the money, George.
3: There's a lovely American Cadillac, Harry. A custom-made body. I'll give you the address of the man who wants to sell
1: it. I'll drive it over to your place tomorrow. What's the address?
3: Not my address, Harry. That wouldn't be very discreet. There's a new nightclub out by the Pyramid.
1: The Sphinx?
3: You get around, don't you?
1: Want the car at the Sphinx?
3: Yes, leave it in the parking lot about midnight tomorrow. Give the key to the doorman.
1: And then what?
3: I'll have a table reserved for us inside. If you don't like what I tell you, you can take back the key. Otherwise, I'll drive home in a new Cadillac, okay?
1: The next day, I bought the car. That night, I left it in the parking lot by the Sphinx. I got a nice big salaam from the Senegalese doorman when I gave him the car key. And inside, I found Georgette waiting for me at the ringside table.
4: It's a nice place, isn't it?
3: Hello, Harry.
4: I'm better than that flea bag of yours. What are you drinking?
3: Anything.
4: Make mine a double scotch.
5: Yes,
1: oh, then let's have the dope.
3: I hate to do this, Harry. It goes against my principles.
1: Oh, cut it out, Georgie boy. Let's get down to case.
3: The person you were asking about has a sister.
1: No, is that it?
3: A younger sister.
1: Where is she now?
3: She's in Istanbul, though, but she isn't free to move around anymore.
1: Yeah, it's a snatch?
3: You might say she's been held as a hostage.
1: Who's doing the holding?
3: The young lady whose name, by the way, is Julie, arrived in Turkey 3 weeks ago for a holiday. She's been going to school in Switzerland. I haven't seen her older sister for a year.
1: Come on, Georgette, where is she?
3: You might say she's a guest of a certain embassy.
1: What embassy?
3: I prefer not to use proper names, Harry. As the address.
1: Sure.
3: I told you not to use any names, Harry.
1: A tough gang here in Istanbul, even for Nazis, ever since I'm top of
3: the house. Your name and I leave.
1: Not by car, sweetheart. The key the doorman's holding doesn't fit.
3: Crossing me up as usual.
1: Not at all. Here's the real key. You get it when you're finished.
3: Finished what? I told him everything I know.
1: You told me Brunel's sister's been kidnapped by the Germans. Okay. Sister's being held in the German embassy. How long do you think they can keep her?
3: Well, this is as good as mine. I'd say for as long as Brunel herself can be forced to function effectively.
1: You mean as a double agent?
3: Of course. She must have got onto something good, and the Germans must be particularly anxious for her not to spill it. They're probably hoping to use it to lead your people just as far away from the truth as possible, and for as long as possible.
1: And what happens when Brunel gets tired of cooperating?
3: She's very fond of that kid sister.
1: Well, what happens to her, finally, to Julian? They'll kill her, won't they?
3: Yes. I should think so. Waiter! Waiter, bring me another anise.
6: Yes? What is it?
4: Miss Brunel?
6: What do you want?
4: I came here to see you about Captain Jenkins.
6: What about him?
4: His ear is in a bottle. Also, there's Governor Morgan.
6: Come in, come in.
4: Okay.
6: No need for that rigmarole. I know who you are. You're Harry Lyon. You used
4: right.
6: to run contraband out of Marseille in 37. I met you once in Monte Carlo. Now they've sent you for London. What's your message?
4: Sorry, I haven't got any message.
6: Nonsense. They sent you here to tell me something. What is it?
4: The message is supposed to come from you, Miss Brunel. It's about 500 RAF planes waiting for the address of a certain rocket factory. The information is past you.
6: I've sent the information through the regular channels.
4: It wasn't information. The London people took the trouble to check up on it. What you sent was the location and description of a shoe factory in Norway. And Miss Brunel, do you know what they're actually making in that factory?
6: No.
4: Shoes. The London people think you have another address, Miss Brunel. They sent me to get it from you.
6: I've always given perfect satisfaction.
4: Honey, let's get the whole thing down to facts. Fact one, you know where that rocket factory really is. Fact two, I know where your kid sister really is. Fact three, get me the rocket factory, and I'll deliver Julie.
6: How can you do that? There are over 60 people in the embassy. She's up on the third floor. They're armed guards.
4: They're giving a reception, aren't they, tomorrow night?
6: Who?
4: The German embassy, honey. Don't go stupid on me. I want an invitation.
6: But how can I do that?
4: You can do it. You're working for them, aren't you? Here's the name I've scribed with the Istanbul police. You've gone from there. Get me the invitation to that party and get yourself two tickets for Switzerland.
6: You mean you really think...
4: The plane leaves at 4:30 in the morning. Bring all the information on that rocket factory to the airport. I'll bring Julie. Well, goodbye now. Sorry, but I've got to run.
6: Where are you going?
4: I'm going to play pinochle with the chief of the Turkish fire department. Well, goodbye for now.

0: promptly at 10 the next night, bearing my invitation from the Nazi embassy, courtesy of Miss Brunel, and wearing the best Savile Row white tie and tails, courtesy of the Allied command, I paid my respects to His Excellency, the German ambassador.
1: Hi, Hitler.
2: Ah, good evening, sir. Mr. Cotton, isn't it?
0: Yes,
2: I believe that is the name, Mr. Cotton.
0: Cotton is the name, yes, sir. Good evening, Mr. Ambassador. It's awfully nice of you to invite me.
2: Oh, it is our pleasure, Mr. Cotton. Sir German Reich is particularly interested in the development of industry.
0: Oh, yes, indeed.
2: I would like to put a few questions to you privately, Mr. Cotton. Won't you please step this way?
0: Well, Mr. Ambassador...
2: I won't keep you long if you will just step into the elevator.
0: All right.
2: After you, please.
0: Sure.
2: It is rash to talk serious business in this large public gathering. We will be much quieter in my study.
0: Yes, sir. Yes, sir.
2: Up these things. Through here, Mr. Lyme.
3: Hey.
2: Put up your hands, Mr. Lyme. Aye. And keep them there. This gentleman, as you can see, is armed, and this room is quite soundproof. He will not hesitate to use his gun.
0: Okay. Now what happens?
2: We will discuss that a bit later, Mr. Lyme. Now I must return to my guests. Meanwhile, Gerhard here will keep you company.
0: Well, Gerhard, here we are.
4: Keep your hands up.
0: The ambassador says I'm stupid, Gerhard. Do you agree with him?
4: All the Americans are stupid.
0: Do you think it'd be stupid for me to try to get that gun away from you, Gerhard? Well, I suppose it would, but anyway, I'm going to try. Sorry, I only got you in the leg, old man, but I never was much of a shot. What I need today is to practice my marksmanship, and since this is such a nice soundproof...
4: What are you doing?
0: What shall I try for, Gerhard, an arm or the other leg?
4: Oh, no!
0: All right, then, where's the girl?
4: What girl?
0: With your right hand, was it, Gerhard? Now then, let's try for a foot.
4: No, she's in there.
0: Julie, I'm not one of the Nazis, Julie. You have to take my word for it. I'm your sister's friend.
5: That's the elevator.
0: The elevator?
5: They're coming up.
0: Bolt the door.
5: What any good? This door is the only way out.
0: Well, there's the window.
5: No use.
0: The window's locked, isn't it? Here, give me that chair.
5: It's no use.
0: One, two, three.
5: There'll be gardens on this side of the house. No one will hear. And beside the embassy, guards.
0: They're starting to break down the door. Jump, Julie.
5: Through the window?
0: Through the window. Where else, you little mutt?
5: This false door is to the ground.
0: Shut up and jump. That's the girl.
4: Put down that gun, Lyme.
0: Look out below, Julie. I'm coming after you.
4: It's four stories, Lyme. You wish to kill yourself.
0: Well, Mr. Ambassador, you told me I was stupid. Auf Wiedersehen. That night, there was seen in the streets of Istanbul one of the strangest sights in the history of that historic city. A procession of firemen bearing two bundles wrapped in canvas, rushed out of the German compound and boarded a fire truck, a gigantic hook and ladder. Out of the bundles, which were, of course, firemen's jumping nets, there emerged two figures, a young lady by the name of Julie and a gentleman called Harry Lyme.
2: Where to, Mr. Lyme? Where do we take you?
0: To the airport. And step on it.

0: Yes.
1: Major?
0: Yes, yes, come on, speak up.
1: Corporal Lime is here, sir.
0: Oh, he is he? Well, you can tell Corporal Lime I want to see him right now.
2: Here I was back in London. Here was my old friends, the Major and Captain Smith, only this time the Major had a new sheaf of papers concerning my exploits on the desk in front of him. Less about Black Market this time and more about Harry Lime, the hero. I came to attention, saluted smartly.
0: Corporal Lime.
2: Yes, sir.
0: I've been reading your report.
2: Yes,
0: very interesting.
2: Thank you, sir.
3: Oh, there's just one thing.
2: Yes, Captain Smith?
3: But Turkey is a neutral country. How did you manage to get all that cooperation out of the fire department?
2: Well, I used persuasion, sir. You'll find it all down on the expense account, Major.
3: Hmm. I thought you might like to know, Corporal, that there was quite an air raid the other night over a certain factory on the Baltic Sea.
0: The Germans won't be making that new rocket, Corporal. Not for some time, anyway.
2: Oh, I'm glad to hear it, sir.
0: I suppose you think we owe the whole thing to you, don't you, Corporal? Well, we don't.
2: No, sir.
0: That air raid was held 3 nights ago when you were in Lisbon.
2: 3 nights? But, sir...
0: Brunel wasn't the only source of information. Not by a long shot.
3: I'm instructed to tell you that the facts we were looking for were sent to us from Portugal, from an agent by the name of Genevieve. However, we're most grateful for your help.
0: I've been asked to give you this. Wait a minute, where did I put it? Sometimes I think this isn't a war at all, but a grand convention of lunatics. I didn't say that, did I, Corporal?
2: No, sir, you didn't.
0: I didn't think I did. Here you are. This is from the British with their compliments. Oh,
2: thank you, sir. What is it?
3: It's an address. We thought you might have lost it.
2: It's that tailor in Savile Row.
0: Yeah. They want you to return the suit.
4: Harry Lime returns in just a moment.

0: And now, Harry Lime.
1: The one thing about Jenny is she taught me a lesson. Now I understand why women make better spies than men. They're so obviously more honest. You know, you always presume they're lying. Never even suspect that they might be telling the truth.

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2: Dragnet, the documented drama of an actual crime. For the next 30 minutes, in cooperation with the Los Angeles Police Department, you will travel step by step on the side of the law through an actual case from official police files. From beginning to end, from crime to punishment, Dragnet is the story of your police force in action.
5: It was Tuesday, October 6th. It was cool in Los Angeles. We were working a day watch out of robbery detail. My partner's Ben Romero. The boss is Captain Ed Walker. My name's Friday. I was on the way back from Calvary Cemetery. It was 11:45 a.m. when I got to room 27A. Robbery detail.
6: No, it's all right. Joe, how'd the funeral go? Yeah.
5: Pretty good turnout.
6: Sure sorry I couldn't make.
5: Well, one of us had to be in court.
6: Yeah. A lot of the boys out there, huh?
5: Yeah. Martin had a lot of friends. He was a good cop.
6: You see his wife?
5: Yeah.
6: Wife took it hard again.
5: Pretty hard, yeah. Are you about ready for lunch?
6: I better make up the logbook first. Now we're a little behind.
5: Yeah, all right.
6: Hi, Stu.
7: Ben, what's with you?
6: Oh, same old thing.
5: Say, what's the DR number on that job we handled yesterday?
6: Hmm?
5: The grocery store thing? You know, we showed those mug shots to the victims. Remember the DR number on
6: it? Oh, yeah, I got it here. 374-332.
5: 332, thanks.
6: Mm-hmm.
8: My name's Frank Cheney. Just been paroled from Folsom. Can you tell me where I registered?
9: Yeah. I'll get one of the men from the rehabilitation detail. He'll take care of it.
8: Okay, thanks.
9: Excuse me, Ben.
6: Oh, yeah.
10: Bossberg. Johnny Bossberg?
11: Yeah.
10: Got a minute? Something for you here.
11: I'll be right there.
5: Did you contact the witnesses in this report here?
6: Let me see.
5: This one.
8: What do you got,
6: sir? Oh, yeah, I took
9: care of it. Follow the desk once the register's next time.
8: Okay. Excuse me, Romero.
6: Yeah.
8: Hi, you want to register?
12: Yeah, my name's Frank Cheney.
8: Okay. Address?
12: 218 Belgrade.
8: Belgrade. Where you been?
12: Folsom. Got out Saturday.
8: Okay, what'd you fall for?
12: Robbery, first degree.
8: How much do you owe?
12: Served 18 years. I'm on life parole.
8: Life parole. Okay.
6: Hey, Thaxton, you want to tell Rambo we're out for seven?
13: Wait a couple minutes, huh? You see the guy at the desk? The one with Bosberg?
5: Yeah, he's an ex-con, why?
13: Frank Cheney, 1931. Jack Taylor and I had him. First big one we ever drew.
5: That's so.
13: Did you ever hear of him? Used to call him the gentleman bandit?
5: Yeah, 1931, Claude. That's 18 years ago.
13: Cheney was the biggest of them. Came from a wealthy family, too. Father's a millionaire.
5: You sent him up, huh?
13: San Quentin. Tried to break out with a partner of his. Partner killed a trustee. Cheney was sent to Folsom.
6: From a millionaire family. That's a queer one.
5: Yeah. Well, how about that lunch, fellas?
13: Yeah, let's go. Seems like it could have been yesterday, 1931. We grow old right along with the thieves, huh?
6: Where we go? Federal Cafe? That's
5: all right with me.
13: 18 years.
5: Yeah.
13: Sure goes by in a hurry.
5: I wonder if Cheney thinks so. As far as day-to-day routine goes, police work is pretty much like any other job. To the rookie detective just starting in, there's new things to see, new things to learn. But 5 or 6 years on the detail and the job gets pretty ordinary. You see a lot of dirt, a lot of trouble and tragedy, and after a while you begin to wonder what all the glamour's about and the excitement that's supposed to go along with the job. The fall months went by pretty slow. On November 3rd, we closed a case against a gang of drugstore holdup men. In December, Ben's youngster fell off a fence and sprained his wrist. My Uncle George from Renton, Washington, visited my mother and me in January, stayed a couple of weeks. On January 28th, it rained. Ben and I checked into the office where we got a phone call from Lieutenant Mort Gear of the San Diego Police Department. He gave us additional information on a finance company holdup which had been pulled in San Diego the day before. In the robbery, one bystander had been shot and killed and another one wounded by the two bandits. They also shot a police officer 3 times through the stomach when he tried to stop him. Next day, Sergeants Ormsby and McGuire from San Diego arrived and we helped them check the suspects through the stats office.
11: A couple of bad ones, Joe. Both have guns and they use them.
6: One of them got away in a car and the other one on foot. Is that right, McGuire?
11: Yeah, a big one used the car.
5: Well, size ought to help some. Let's see, 45 years old. Height, 6'1" or 2 inches. Weight, 275 to 85 pounds. Anybody get a look at the car, Armstrong?
14: Blue Ford sedan, 1940 or 41 model. That's all we got.
6: It's a rough one.
14: After all the shooting, the witnesses didn't know what they saw. All mixed up.
5: Well, how about the other one, the guy who got away on foot?
11: He's a WMA, about 50 years old, 5 feet 8, 9 inches, 145, 55 pounds, wears glasses.
5: Yeah, we got that on the teletype. Is that all?
11: No, we traced him to Greyhound Bus Depot, about 6 blocks from the holdup. Changed his clothes in the washroom there, left behind a coat and a gun.
5: Yeah?
14: The coat was kind of give parolees from State Pen.
5: Mm-hmm.
14: Check it through our crime lab. Same kind of suits are issued to all ex-cons. No make.
5: Well, at least you know one of them's an ex-con.
6: How about that gun you found?
14: It's a murder weapon. Our ballistics man went over it, no prints. Tried to trace the serial number, no record. CII in Sacramento's trying to run it down.
5: Well, we got any hunches?
14: A few.
11: We're almost sure both of them had gone the route before. Pretty cool. Shot down 3 people, didn't bat an eye.
6: How much did they take in the holdup?
11: 11,000. Hey, your stats office make a run those descriptions yet?
6: Here this morning, Ornice got the list of possibilities. They're pulling the mugshots now.
5: We ought to be winding it up right now, don't you think?
6: Yeah, let's check.
5: This way, fellas. Go ahead, Lamar.
11: Oh, thanks.
6: How's the wife, Ormsby?
14: Oh, fine, Ben. She's expecting again.
6: What are you going to do, raise an army?
14: 4 kids? That's not so bad. McGuire's wife wants 6.
5: How about that, Mac?
11: We've got 5 now. No point in quitting when you're ahead.
5: Frank?
15: Yeah, Joe.
5: You know Russ Ormsby and Tony McGuire, don't you? San Diego PD?
15: Yeah, sure. Met him last trip.
14: Hi. Fine, Frank. Good to see you.
15: Good. Just ready to call you. Got those mug shots together for you. Here, got them right here.
5: Okay.
15: There you are. This is stats for suspect 1. This is for number 2.
11: Okay, Frank. We'll check them out with the witnesses.
15: There's one mug there. Here, let me show you. Yeah, this one.
5: Yeah?
15: It matches the description pretty close. Safe man betrayed, but he can go any route. Name's Weber.
5: First name?
15: Stanley.
5: Mm-hmm.
15: Call him Turk, I think. Nickname.
6: Know anything about it?
15: He's an ex-con.
5: Ormsby and McGuire drove back to San Diego to show the mugshots to the holdup witnesses and see if they could get an identification. Late the next afternoon, they called back to tell us that Stanley Turk Weber had definitely been identified from his mugshot by 4 of the 5 witnesses as one of the holdup men. His partner remained unidentified. We called Turk Weber's parole officer, got all the available information on the suspect, including his latest address, an apartment house on North Alameda. Weber wasn't there. We talked with the apartment house manager, and he told us that Turk hadn't been seen there since the day before the San Diego robbery and murder. We had a stakeout put on the apartment. Ben and I went back to the office and had the record bureau pull Weber's package. On his mama sheet, Ben spotted a familiar name, Henry Garson, another ex-con who was listed as one of Turk Weber's closest friends. Well, we got a hold of Garson's parole officer. He told us Garson had had his parole transferred to San Diego, where he had disappeared 2 weeks before he was wanted for violation of parole. We tried to check Weber through his relatives. We couldn't find any. But Henry Garson's report showed that he had a brother, Al, who ran a dry cleaning shop down in Seal Beach. He had no criminal record. The next morning, we drove down to see him.
14: Yeah, Henry came around last July. It's the last time I saw him. I wanted to borrow my car.
6: You got any idea where he might be now?
14: No.
5: You're his brother.
14: I don't know where he is. That's the truth. I don't want to know where he is.
5: Was anyone with him when he came to see you last?
14: No.
5: You know who his friends are?
14: Friends? No.
6: Would you look at these pictures, please, see if you can identify any of them?
14: All right, just...
6: These here?
14: No.
6: No. Ah. How about these?
14: No. No. No, look, can't you talk to me later? It's not good for business having cops around a shop.
5: Who would you yell for if a shop was held up, Mr. Carson?
14: I said, got to do with it.
5: Your brother's in trouble. We might stop him from getting in deeper.
14: Now, look away, man. Hello, Mrs. Renner.
16: Good morning, Al.
14: Can I help you?
16: No, Roger. Go ahead and wait in the gentleman.
14: No, that's all right. They're just waiting.
15: We're just waiting.
14: Can I help you?
16: My husband's sick. Cleaned and pressed. Can you have it by Tuesday?
14: Tuesday? Yeah, I'll be ready.
16: My flat jacket's cleaned and pressed. Can you soak this little stairs here?
14: Where? Yeah, we take care of that. Tuesday, all right? There you are. Thanks, Mrs. Renner.
16: All right, Al.
14: Bye. Bye, Mrs. Renner. Thanks.
5: I don't like to hold you up, Garson. Just a few more questions.
14: All right.
5: Now, you said the last time your brother was here, he wanted to borrow your car. Is that right?
14: That's right.
5: Did you let him have it?
14: I let him have nothing.
6: How about the rest of your family?
14: Oh, can't you let us alone? If Henry's in trouble, let him take care of it. We've got troubles enough of our own.
5: This is important, Garson. We've got to have your cooperation.
14: Well, why me? No, Henry's no good. I admit it. He's still my brother.
5: Yeah.
14: You asked me to send him to jail?
5: If he belongs there, yeah.
14: Look, I don't want any trouble.
6: There won't be any.
14: My mother lives in Santa Barbara. Just moved there. I got the address. Henry goes to see her every once in a while.
6: When's the last time you saw her?
14: 2 weeks ago. I was there, too. Something else.
5: What's that?
14: Henry had a gun.
5: 11 a.m. Tuesday. Ben and I drove back to the office and put in a call to the Santa Barbara Police Department. We asked him to put a stakeout on the home of Henry Garson's mother and to notify us the minute Garson was apprehended. We contacted San Diego and told him what we'd found out. After that, we doubled back on Turk Weber. From one of our informants, we heard that Weber and Garson had gone into some kind of a business together. For a bankroll, they'd succeeded in getting a loan from the Second National Bank out in Glendale. 1 p.m., we drove out and checked with the manager of the bank's loan department, Mr. Peabody.
17: Here we are, officers. Stanley T. Weber, Henry Garson. Loan papers were signed over a month ago.
6: What kind of a loan was it, Peabody?
17: Business loan. Garson Weber came in with another man. They talked to our manager, Mr. Ascott. Excuse me.
5: Yeah. What business are they in?
17: Trucking concern. They wanted the money to buy equipment, more trucks.
5: How much money did they borrow?
17: $4,500, usual terms.
6: I guess you inquired into their background.
17: Oh, yes, their whole financial background.
5: Did you know that Garson and Weber are both ex-convicts?
17: I beg your pardon?
5: I said, did you know that both of them are ex-convicts?
17: You sure you haven't made a mistake? Henry Garson, Stanley T. Weber?
6: Yeah, that's right. What'd they offer for collateral?
17: Well, they had some of their equipment, two trucks, and then, of course, there was the cosigner.
5: Who was that?
17: The name's right here on the loan papers.
6: I see.
17: Right here. Co-signer, Frank Cheney.
5: p.m. Ben and I checked back into the office and went down the hall to R&I. We pulled a package on Frank Bertram Cheney. White, male American, 5'8.5", 152 pounds, brown hair, brown eyes. The record read like a dime novel. Almost 20 years before, Cheney had crashed into the headlines of Pacific Coast newspapers as the Gentleman Bandit. Maybe some of the news stories were exaggerated, but the record showed that he actually owned a yacht, three expensive cars, an apartment house. In spite of all this, he had decided to settle for a career of robbery and murder. At the age of 30, he was the most sought-after man on the Pacific Coast. Finally, in 1931, after tracking him for a year and a half through more than a dozen armed robberies, Sergeants Thaxter and Taylor of the Los Angeles Police Department brought him in. He served 18 years at San Quentin and Folsom penitentiaries, and then he won his parole at the age of 48. We checked his parole officer, and he had nothing to report against him. We checked back in at robbery detail and met with Captain Ed Walker.
18: How about Cheney's friends, Weber and Garson? Nothing yet?
6: Not a thing, Skipper. Stakeout is still on at Garson's mother's place in Santa Barbara. Weber's apartment's still covered.
18: You called San Diego about this, the Cheney angle?
5: Yeah, we briefed him. They got all the mugshots down there. Weber's definitely been tagged as one of the men on that finance company job.
6: I figured Garson for the second man, but none of the witnesses have picked out his mugshot.
18: You talked to Cheney's parole officer, huh?
6: Yeah, I did. He gave us Cheney's last address. Same as the one on his ex-con registration, but he's moved. Didn't notify the office.
17: What does that leave you?
5: Well, I talked to the manager at the apartment. He gave us a couple of addresses to run down.
19: I guess we better start getting on it, huh?
6: Yeah. Yeah, it's getting late.
19: Keep in touch. I'll notify if anything breaks here.
5: Right.
19: Just a minute. Robbery, Walker.
14: Who?
19: Yeah, just a minute. You, Joe.
5: Thank you.
19: San Diego.
5: Hey. Friday.
20: McGuire, Joe. How you doing?
5: Good. You got something?
20: We had the holdup witnesses back in again this afternoon. Showed them more mugshots.
5: Yeah?
20: Picked out Weber's partner in the holdup.
5: Yeah?
20: Name's Frank Cheney.
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3: If you smoke a long cigarette, it will be in your interest to listen to a typical case history of a Fatima smoker.
2: 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You'll see his picture in leading magazines this week. And here is his actual signed statement.
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5: Tuesday, January 31st, 4 p.m. In addition to the San Diego teletype, we got out a local broadcast and an ATB on Frank Cheney. By 4:30, Ben and I had checked out the first of two addresses where Cheney's former landlady told us that he might be staying. It was a rooming house out on West Washington. The owner told us that Cheney had stayed at his place for a few days, but that had been more than 2 months before. He had no idea where the suspect might be. We then drove to the second address. It was an apartment house on West Stanford near Slauson. Manager's name was Mrs. Pritchard.
22: Why, yes, I believe Mr. and Mrs. Cheney are home. They've been in all day.
6: Which apartment is there in, ma'am?
22: Number 7, straight down the hall on your right.
5: Thank you.
22: They may be having dinner now. Are they expecting you?
5: Be all right, ma'am. Thank you. Okay.
6: How about the door?
5: Apartment was deserted. We checked the bedroom and the kitchen. There were obvious signs of a fast getaway. On a card table in the living room, we found the remains of a quick dinner. Two places were set. One plate was almost clean, the other hardly touched. The coffee on the stove was still lukewarm. We called the office and arranged for a stakeout. Then we went back down the hall and talked to the manager again.
22: In about a month ago, Sergeant. They looked like any other newly married couple.
6: Did you notice if they had any visitors, Miss Pritchard?
22: Well, they might have, but I didn't notice.
5: Did you notice anything odd about them at all?
22: Only that one thing.
5: Yes, ma'am.
22: Mr. Cheney always seemed to have plenty of money. Put down 2 months rent in advance. But he didn't seem to have a job.
5: Yes, ma'am?
22: Well, every morning he'd sleep late, but his wife was up at 8 o'clock to go to work.
5: Where does she work, you know?
22: Well, company called Thompson and some other name. Offices are down on South Hope. Builders, I think. Holmes and
5: mm-hmm.
22: My phone. Would you excuse me?
5: Yes, ma'am. Go right ahead.
22: Hello? Oh, yes. What? Yes, two police officers.
5: Miss Pritchard, no.
22: Hello?
5: Cheney?
22: Yes, he hung up.
5: An alert for Cheney and his wife was broadcast, with special attention for the south end of the city. The wife's name and description was added to the APB. The next morning, Ben and I located her place of employment, Thompson and Kilkenny, a big construction company. The office manager told us that 3 days before, Mrs. Cheney had resigned her job by letter. She asked that her final paycheck be sent to her mother, who lived in Marysville, California. We contacted the Marysville Police Department immediately and the home of Cheney's mother-in-law, was placed under 24-hour surveillance. We now had more than a half a dozen stakeouts going. A week passed. Nothing. Cheney and his wife seemed to have dropped completely from sight. Wednesday, February 9th, we got a tip from the Santa Barbara police that Cheney's friend, Henry Garson, was in Los Angeles working in an auction house on Wilshire Boulevard. We ran it down.
0: Looks like a high-class place.
5: They got a nice crowd, haven't they?
22: Mm-hmm. Is that locked, sir?
5: No, thanks. We'd like to see the manager, please.
22: All right. Let me see. Oh, yes, over there by the claim desk. The man in the dark suit, Mr. Wolf.
5: Thank you, thank you. Mr. Woolley?
1: Yeah?
5: Police officer, sir. We'd like to check on a man who's supposed to be one of your employees, sir.
1: Oh, that's so? What's his name?
0: Here's his picture. Can you identify?
1: Why, yes. That's Johnson, the new clerk. You want to talk to him?
5: Yes, sir.
1: All right. Right this way. He's back in the storeroom. Some kind of trouble?
0: We'd like to talk to him.
1: Yes, all right. Let's see. Oh, yes, there he is. Johnson. Oh, Johnson, would you come?
5: Come on, Ben.
1: What are you running for? Johnson, come here.
5: Off the back.
1: Yep.
0: There he goes. He's heading up the street.
5: Come on.
0: Yep. He got on that bus.
5: All right, come on. Let's double back to the car.
0: Yep.
5: Hurry.
0: Yep. Did you see the bus?
5: Yeah. Come on, move it.
0: Yep.
5: All right, hit the siren. All right, that did it. The driver's pulling over. Pull up behind the bus there, huh?
0: Yeah,
5: come on, let's go. You cover the back door, will you?
0: Right.
5: Open your door.
1: Matter.
5: Police officers want to check your passengers. Open that rear door right away.
1: Yes, sir.
0: All right, Garson, get off.
1: I'm getting off.
0: Coming at you, Joe.
1: Getting off, cop. I'll make a hole.
5: Drop it, Garson.
0: He's got a gun.
1: I said I'm getting off.
5: All right, you let's drop it. Come on.
0: Good, Joe. You okay?
5: Yeah. Let's get him off of here.
0: Hey, what's it all about? He do something wrong?
5: Yeah. He didn't get off when we asked him to. p.m. Wednesday. We drove Garson to Georgia Street Receiving Hospital, where he was treated for minor cuts and bruises. Then we took him back to the office of the interrogation room. We called San Diego and notified them of the arrest. From 10 o'clock that night until 10 the next morning, Captain Walker, Ben, and I questioned Garson. He refused to admit that he even knew Frank Cheney or Kirk Weber. By noon, he was pretty tired. So were we. At 12:05, a call came through from San Diego.
7: Friday, this is Russ Ormsby.
5: Yeah, Russ.
7: Press lead on Turk Weber. He's got a sister living in San Clemente.
5: Yeah?
7: And we've got our house staked out. Had a tip he's going to pay her a visit.
5: When's that?
7: This afternoon.
5: p.m. We got the San Clemente turnoff, and a few minutes later, Ormsby and McGuire arrived from San Diego. We drove to the home of Weber's sister on South Orange Street and identified ourselves. He told us that Turk had been there that morning, but that he'd gone to the races at Del Mar for the afternoon.
0: Did your brother say he was coming back?
22: Said he might be back. He wasn't sure.
0: Did he go to the racetrack alone?
22: Yeah.
0: Was he going to meet anyone there?
22: I don't think so. He didn't mention it.
5: You driving a car?
22: No, he took the bus to the track.
5: I see. Where would he most likely go if he doesn't come back here?
22: I don't know. Maybe back to L.A., maybe San Diego. I don't know.
0: And do you know if your brother Turk is going to meet Frank Cheney?
22: How could he? Turk says Cheney's up north someplace with his wife. Told me that this morning.
0: Where up north?
22: He didn't know.
5: Mm-hmm. You and McGuire want to stake out here, Ormsby? Ben and I'll hit the track.
0: Yeah, okay.
22: Look, I can't have cops here if Turk comes back. You think I framed him.
0: He'll get over it.
22: You don't know Turk when he gets sore. He goes out of his head. He'll kill me.
0: Why worry, miss?
22: Huh?
0: He'll have to kill us first.
5: p.m. Ben and I left Weber's sister's house and drove down to the racetrack at Del Mar. We got there just at the start of the seventh race. We had no idea whether the suspect was still there or not. We alerted the security police, gave them mug shots of Weber. Then we went to the public address booth in the clubhouse and talked to the man in charge. A few minutes later, the trap for Weber was set.
9: Mr. Stanley T. Weber, please come to the public address booth and register for the call. Mr. Stanley T. Weber, please come to the public address booth.
5: We waited. Ben stationed at a vantage point on one side of the booth, me on the other. Minutes passed. Weber didn't show. Ben caught my eye and shrugged his shoulders.
9: Mr. Stanley T. Weber, please come to the public address booth. Emergency telephone call. Mr. Stanley T. Weber, please come to the public address booth.
5: The announcer was barely finished when I saw Ben motioning. I looked and saw a large man heading up the cement ramp. When he got to the top, he turned to his right and headed straight for the public address booth. It was Turk Weber.
10: Hold it right there, Weber.
5: Police officers, get your hands up.
12: What is this? You lousy cops, I'll have you busted for this.
5: Save it, Weber, get your hands up.
12: Who tipped you?
10: What difference does it make? Stand still.
12: You'll never get him. You'll never get him in 20 years.
5: Never get who?
12: You know who. Cheney. He's too smart for you. You'll never get him, not in 20 years.
5: All right, we got you, Weber. Shake him, Ben.
12: I'll shake you, copper.
5: Watch it, Ben.
12: Let go, and I'll kill you. I'll kill you.
5: All right. Patsy.
18: He's sure a big baggie.
5: Yeah. What's that over here? Did that fall out of his pocket?
18: It's like a tip sheet. Yeah. Yeah. Blue Boys Peerless Selection for Thursday. $5.
5: Let me look at that a minute, can I?
18: Yeah.
5: Best picks. You can't lose. This is your lucky day.
18: What's the clue?
5: He ought to get his dollar back.
2: Just heard was true. Only the names were changed to protect the innocent. On June 19th, trial was held in Superior Court, City and County of San Diego, State of California. In a moment, the results of that trial.
3: It's amazing how many long cigarette smokers are changing to extra mild Fatima. Here is the actual report.
23: From coast to coast, extra mild Fatima has more than doubled its smokers.
2: Yes, more and more smokers every day are discovering that Fatima is the king-size cigarette that is extra mild.
3: Extra mild, because it contains the finest Turkish and domestic tobaccos superbly blended to make it extra mild, to give it a much different, much better flavor and aroma.
2: Enjoy extra mild Fatima yourself. 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
3: It's wise to smoke extra mild Fatima.
4: It's wise to smoke extra mild Fatima.
2: After identifying Frank Cheney as the man who did the shooting in the San Diego holdup and murder, Stanley T. Weber was tried and convicted of participation in the robbery and received a sentence of life imprisonment. Henry Garson was cleared of any complicity in the holdup killing, but he was returned to prison for violation of parole and for several burglaries in San Diego and Los Angeles. Both men are now serving their terms in the state penitentiary. Next week, Frank Cheney, the gentleman bandit.

0: You have just heard Dragnet, a series of authentic cases from official files. Technical advice for Dragnet comes from the Office of Chief of Police, W.A. Wharton, Los Angeles Police Department.
1: Fatima Cigarettes, the best of all long cigarettes, has brought you Dragnet from Los Angeles. Next, Sarah's Private Caper with comedian Sarah Berner on NBC.
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3: Dangerous Assignment, starring Brian Donlevy as Steve Mitchell.

0: Yeah, danger is my assignment. I get sent to a lot of places I can't even pronounce. They all spell the same thing, though, trouble. But when I walk into the commissioner's office, I don't realize this assignment's going to wind up with me depending for my life on a tray full of dirty dishes. Commissioner, Ruth said you had an assignment for me.
1: I do, Steve. Your plane leaves for the Middle East in 1 hour.
0: The Middle East? Don't tell me I have to crawl along that pipeline over there looking for leaks.
1: You'll be looking for leaks, all right, but not oil.
0: I don't get you.
1: Steve, we're on the verge of suffering a very serious diplomatic and strategic defeat.
0: Well, nothing like a note of cheer to start the day on, I always say. What's the deal?
1: Take a look at this map of the Middle East, Steve.
0: Uh-huh.
1: For some time now, we've been negotiating very secretly with this country here.
0: What kind of negotiations?
1: Negotiations which would pave the way for United Nations bases in that area.
0: I see. But why all the secrecy?
1: The country in question insisted on it. You see, they've been periodically intimidated by powerful interests to the northeast of them. They wanted to have all the negotiations concluded before any information concerning them fell into what we might call the wrong hands.
0: Wait a minute. You say there's been a leak? Is that what you're talking about?
1: Exactly. This morning we learned through confidential sources that the document containing the complete preliminary discussions regarding military installations is now in the hands of those hostile interests I was talking about.
0: What? How did that happen?
1: That's exactly what you're flying to the Middle East to find out, Steve.
0: I sure get all the cinches, don't I?
1: Steve, it's vital we plug up this leak. If we don't, the entire negotiations may collapse, which would seriously endanger our entire position in the Middle East.
0: You say a copy of the document got into the wrong hands. Does anybody know which copy it was?
1: Yes, that particular copy was last in the possession of a man named Khalid. He's the Middle Eastern country's representative in the negotiations.
0: Oh, what's his story about it?
1: He says the document was stolen from his house.
0: Brother, that particular story's pretty ancient.
1: Yes, he may be lying. It's up to you to find out. Get over there, Steve. Talk to this colleague and do whatever you have to get to the bottom of this whole rotten mess. Well, that's it. You've got your assignment. Good luck.

0: National Broadcasting Company is presenting Dangerous Assignment, starring Brian Donlevy as Steve Mitchell, colorful two-fisted government agent. At all those places of the world where danger and intrigue walk hand in hand, there you'll find Steve Mitchell on another Dangerous Assignment.
1: Sure, I've got my assignment. Just a little matter of dropping over to the Middle East and investigating a government figure named Khalid to find out if he's the boy who's been peddling diplomatic secrets to the wrong parties. All of which is pretty sure to make me slightly unpopular with both the government figure and the wrong parties. Yep, I've got an uneasy hunch. I'm about to get voted the boy they'd most like to see drop dead. It's Thursday morning when my plane lands in the Middle East country, and I figure my first step is to talk to this Khalid, so I find out his address and grab a taxi. It's a large house out of the city, and I walk up to the front door, and then I see that it's occupied.
2: You have business here, perhaps?
1: Perhaps. Now, if you'll quit blocking the door so I can knock...
2: You wish to see Khalid, perhaps?
1: Perhaps again, if it's okay with you.
2: You will tell me why you wish to see Khalid, perhaps?
1: You just spoiled your average. Look, I don't know who you are or why you're roosting in front of the door, but I came here to talk to Khalid, not you. Now, if you'll just get out of my way, I'll...
2: Before you may talk to Khalid, it is quite necessary that I know who you are.
1: Are you his bodyguard or something?
2: You might say that one of my men is acting as bodyguard for the moment.
1: I don't get it, Buster.
2: Hammer. Lieutenant Hammer. Police Lieutenant Hammer.
1: Oh, police?
2: Yes. And now you will tell me who you are, perhaps.
1: Here, take a look at my credentials, perhaps.
2: So... It does not surprise me to meet a United States agent here after the unfortunate incident of the theft of the document.
1: Yeah, but it does sort of surprise me to see a police detective here. Have you got Khalid under arrest?
2: Let us just say he is being detained for the moment in his house.
1: On account of the document?
2: On account of his wife.
1: What's his wife got to do with it?
2: At present, nothing. You see, last night she was murdered.
1: What? Wait, you think Khalid killed her?
2: We do not know at present. Her body was discovered this morning in a ditch several hundred meters down the road. Come, I will show you the place. Here is the ditch where the wife's body was discovered, Mitchell. At that spot over there, to be exact.
1: You say her body was discovered this morning, Lieutenant Hammer?
2: That is correct. But the time of her death is, as near as we can learn, was sometime before midnight last night.
1: Mm. How was she killed? Shot? Stabbed?
2: It appears she was beaten to death.
1: Mm. Where was her husband last night?
2: Khalid?
1: Yeah.
2: He claims to have been at a civic function. We are checking up on his story. Would you like to question him?
1: In a minute. First,
2: What is it?
1: Hey. Up here by the road, near the ditch.
2: Those footprints?
1: Yeah.
2: Yes, I noticed them too. A man's footprints beside the road.
1: Of course, they're quite a few feet from the spot where the body was in the ditch. Maybe there's no tie-in, but to play safe, it might be a good idea to have a technician from your police lab come out here and check them over.
2: I will give the necessary orders.
1: Okay, Lieutenant. Now I'd like to go back to the house and talk to Khalid, see just what kind of a story he's got for us.
3: If there is anything I can do to help clear up this matter, I will be only too glad to do so.
1: That's being pretty cooperative, Khalid.
3: The sooner the murder is solved, the sooner my name will be cleared of these absurd and vicious charges of betraying my country by allowing secret documents to pass into the hands of the others.
1: Just a minute, Khalid. What makes you think your wife's murder is tied in with the other deal?
3: Why, I just assumed that it was.
1: I see. I'd like you to tell me where you were last night, Khalid.
3: Of course. Abura and I went first to dinner at Ali's restaurant.
1: Who's Abura?
3: My aide and secretary.
1: Go on.
3: Then he drove me over to the new civic building. The dedication ceremony was last night. The building is not ready for use yet, as the cement work is not completed. But they wish to dedicate it anyway, and I was the principal speaker. After the ceremony, Abura and I drove back here to my home.
1: What time was it?
3: I would say it was about midnight when we got here. The lights were on, but my wife was missing. There were evidences of a struggle, furniture overturned, and bloodstains. I immediately called the police.
2: We commenced a search immediately, Mitchell, but it was not until this morning that the body was discovered.
3: Oh, poor Saharita.
1: Khalid, did your wife have any enemies?
3: Enemies?
1: Somebody who had a reason for killing her?
3: But everyone loved Saharita. She was kind and gentle.
1: Looks like at least one person didn't exactly love her.
3: Wait. Old Mikan.
1: Who?
3: Mikan, our servant. My wife dismissed him several days ago.
1: Oh, why?
3: She would not tell me her reasons, and I did not press her. but I believe there was a quarrel between them at the time.
1: I see. Any idea where we could find this servant?
3: No, no. When my wife dismissed Mikan, he moved into the city, but where, I do not know.
2: Khalid, can you describe him for us?
3: I can do better than that. I believe there is a picture of him in one of these drawers. Ah, yes, yes. Here you are, gentlemen. Here it is.
1: Mm-hmm. Thanks. Just one more thing, Khalid.
3: Yes?
1: I'm still interested in knowing why you connect your wife's murder to the other incident regarding the document.
3: Why, I suppose because the two events took place within a few days of each other.
1: According to Lieutenant Hama, your story is that somebody stole that document from your house here.
3: But of course.
1: Did you have it locked up in a safe?
3: Well, no, it was in a desk drawer.
1: Oh, sounds like a pretty careless way to treat an important document, Khalid.
3: On the contrary, I felt I was being clever, Mr. Mitchell. I reasoned that the obvious place would be the safe, and that if I merely placed the document in a desk drawer, it would be...

0: Clever, Mr. Mitchell. I reason that the obvious place would be the safe, and that if I merely placed the document in a desk drawer, it would be safer. But it would appear that my stratagem backfired.
1: Yeah, it sure would appear that way. Well, come on, Lieutenant Hummer.
0: If I may be of any further help in this matter, gentlemen, please let me know.
1: Don't worry, we will.
2: Well, what do you think, Mitchell?
1: About Khalid?
2: Yes.
1: I don't know, Lieutenant Hummer. He seems real anxious to help. Maybe a little too anxious.
2: That was my thought, too. His story sounded almost rehearsed.
3: I beg your pardon, gentlemen.
2: Yes?
3: It is permitted to see Khalid now. I am Abura, his aide.
1: Sure, sure. But we'd like to ask you a couple of questions first, Abura.
3: Certainly.
1: Were you with Khalid last evening?
3: Yes.
2: All evening?
3: Right. Yes, up until the time I drove him home, which was about midnight. It was then that we discovered the disappearance of his wife.
2: That coincides with what Khalid told us, Mitchell.
1: Yeah. What did the two of you do last night, Abura?
3: Why, first we had dinner at a restaurant named Ali's, a favorite place at Khalid. Then I drove him to the building which he was to dedicate. There was the ceremony and his speech. After that, I drove him back to his house here.
1: I see. Well, all checks. Okay, Abura. Thank you.
3: You're quite welcome.
1: Come on, Lieutenant.
2: Yes.
1: Well, that sort of puts Khalid in the clear, I guess.
2: Yes, and it increases my interest in his servant, great.
1: Mikan? Yeah. I think we'd better try and locate him right now. See if we can find out just why Khalid's wife canned him. So we start checking all the hotels and rooming houses in the city. 4 hours and 16 hotels later, we find a desk clerk who recognizes the picture of Mikan. He tells us that Mikan checked out an hour ago and took a taxi cab to the depot. We do likewise in a hurry.
2: Mitchell, it would appear that our case is beginning to fall into place. Several days ago, the secret document disappears. Shortly after that, Khalid's wife dismisses the servant Mikan. Last night, Khalid's wife is murdered, and now this morning, Mikan appears to be trying to flee the city.
1: You think Mikan's the boy who stole the document and knocked off Khalid's wife, huh?
2: It would certainly appear that he... Wait, wait.
1: Yeah, yeah, that's Mikan. Come on.
2: The train is ready to pull out. Mikan is trying to get aboard.
1: Yeah, he's not going to make it. We're gaining on him.
2: He is old. He cannot move quickly.
1: Okay, Mikan, hold it.
2: So, Mikan, let go of me.
1: Stand still. You seem to be in an awful hurry to get out of town, Mikan.
3: I was just taking a vacation trip.
2: Do not lie. That newspaper under your arm, it is folded to the story of the murder of Khalid's wife. That is why you were leaving. Do not deny it.
3: I... Very well. Yes, yes, that is why I was leaving. I knew that I would be blamed for the killing.
1: Oh?
3: But I'm innocent. I swear I did not kill her.
2: You were dismissed by her several days ago. There was a violent quarrel between you.
3: Yes, yes.
1: What was the quarrel about, Mikan?
3: I...
2: Answer! What was the quarrel about?
3: I cannot tell you.
2: Indeed. Then I have something to tell you. You are under arrest on suspicion of murder. Mitchell, I must say I do not understand nor enjoy your attitude. Here we have a very logical suspect, a man who can give us no alibi whatsoever for last night, and who refuses to tell us why he quarreled with a dead woman. Yet you are not satisfied.
1: Neither are you, Hama.
2: What?
1: You're not trying to convince me. You're trying to convince yourself.
2: Now, see here, Mitchell.
1: Look, you don't believe Mikan's the murderer and document stealer any more than I do.
2: Yes, yes, you are right, Mitchell. Mm. It does not seem very likely that a poor, simple old servant who had been in the employ for many years would suddenly betray his mistress' husband and kill his mistress. But if Mikan is innocent, where does that leave us?
1: Right in the middle of nowhere.
2: Excuse me. Mm-hmm. Lieutenant Hammer speaking. Yes? Yes? What is that? You are certain of this? I see. Very well, thank you. Well, Mitchell, indeed we do have the wrong man in jail.
1: What do you mean?
2: I am now convinced that the old servant is innocent. And moreover, I know who the guilty man is.
1: Well, don't leave me there.
2: That was the police laboratory.
1: Huh?
2: Those footprints you observed beside the road near where the wife's body was discovered in the ditch.
1: Yeah, yeah, you were going to have the lab check
2: them. They did check them and compared them with the prints of all those who had any possible connection with the case.
1: Whose prints were they?
2: They belonged to Khalid's aide, Abura.

0: Mrs. Blanding stars Cary Grant and Betsy Drake in the title roles as the proud but somewhat bewildered owners of the famous Dream House. The Phil Harris Alice Faye Show stars Phil and Alice, of course, plus ever-helpful Frankie Remley, Brother Willie, and Delivery Boy Julius. Yes, there are laughs tomorrow and every Sunday with Mr. and Mrs. Blandings and the Phil Harris Alice Faye Show. 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
1: All of a sudden, it looks like our case is winding up fast. We beat it back out to Khalid's house. Abura is still there.
2: But, gentlemen, I do not understand the reason for all these questions.
3: Nor do I. Abura is my aide. I trust him completely.
1: Yeah? Abura, I thought you told us you were with Khalid all evening.
2: Why, certainly.
4: Then how do you explain the footprints beside the road?
2: Footprints? I do not understand.
1: We spotted some footprints beside the road near the ditch where Khalid's wife's body was found. The police lab says that they're your prints, Abura.
3: What?
2: There must be some mistake.
4: Indeed, there was a mistake, and it appears that you made it, Abura.
3: Wait, wait.
1: What is it, Khalid?
3: But of course, Abura, do you not remember?
4: What are you talking about, Khalid?
3: The car, the engine trouble.
2: Oh, yes. The shock of being suspected made me forget.
1: Forget what?
3: You see, on the way home last evening, Mitchell, we had engine trouble. The car sputtered and died. Abura got out to investigate, found the trouble, and fixed it. That is apparently how his footprints happened to be beside the road.
2: Khalid, to think that we were within a few feet of your wife's body at the time.
4: Well, Mitchell?
1: Yeah, Lieutenant, another lead up in smoke.
4: A very perplexing case, Mitchell. Suddenly we have no suspects.
1: I know. Khalid couldn't very well have done it if he was dedicating a building at the time.
4: And Khalid told us Abura left those prints beside the road while repairing the car. That appears to clear Abura.
1: Yeah, neither one of us believes that the old servant, Mekan, did the job.
4: Well, perhaps someone we do not know killed Khalid's wife.
1: Yeah, but what gets me is, why was she killed? Was it to shut her mouth about something? Was there some kind of a double cross involved?
4: If we could but answer those questions, we...
1: What's the matter?
4: Here, on my desk, I just noticed. There is a note for me. The laboratory technician has been trying to get in touch with us, Mitchell. He has something further to report.
1: Oh, where is the lab?
4: Downstairs in the basement.
1: Come on, let's find out what's on his mind.
4: Here we are, Mitchell. This door on the left.
1: Okay. Locked?
4: The technician must be out looking for us.
1: You got a key?
4: Yes, yes. We can wait for him inside. After you.
1: Thanks. Where's the light switch?
4: On the wall to your left.
1: There. Oh. Now, hey, I'm there on the floor.
4: Yes, I see.
1: Brother, that the technician?
4: Yes, stabbed to death.
1: Looks like whatever he wanted to tell us, somebody else didn't want him
4: yes.
1: to. Yes. So I guess now we'll never know what it was.
4: Perhaps we will, Mitchell.
1: What do you mean?
4: If we are lucky. You see, it is required that all reports to be prepared in duplicate.
1: What? Hey, maybe the killer didn't know that.
4: That is our one hope.
1: Where are the duplicate copies kept?
4: In this basket.
1: Oh.
4: Wait, perhaps this is it. Further report on footprints near scene of murder.
1: Yeah, that must be it. Let's have it.
4: Here you are.
1: I see. I don't get it.
4: Don't get what?
1: He says that there were traces of cement dust on some of those footprints of Abura's near the ditch, but no cement dust on the rest of the prints.
4: But what does that mean?
1: I don't know. Wait, there's some more. He examined the footprints around Khalid's house. He says that Khalid's footprints also show traces of cement dust.
4: Mitchell, this is very strange. Mm. At the scene of the crime, some of Abura's footprints contained cement dust. Others did not. Then at the house, Khalid's prints contained some of the cement dust. I do not see what...
1: Hold it a minute.
4: What?
1: Yeah. I think a few things just fell into place. Look, suppose you go over the lab here and see if there are any clues to the technician's killer. I'm going over and have another talk with Khalid.
3: But I do not understand the purpose of your visit, Mr. Mitchell. Surely I have answered all of your questions.
1: I don't think so, Khalid. Look, I want you to think back to the evening of the murder again. Now, tell me exactly what happened.
3: But we have been over it before.
1: And we're going over it again.
3: Very well. My aide, Abura, drove me into the city. We had dinner at a favorite restaurant of mine, a place named Ali's.
1: Yeah, go on.
3: After that, Abura drove me to the new building which I was to dedicate.
1: And from then on, Abura wasn't out of your sight, huh?
3: That's right. Well, of course, he had to go back to get my speech.
1: What's that?
3: Why, yes, I guess I forgot to mention that to you before.
1: You sure did.
3: You see, when I arrived at the new building, I discovered that my speech was missing from the pocket of my coat. I reasoned that it must have slipped out while we were dining. So I sent Abura back to the restaurant to get it.
1: I see. How long was he gone?
3: Oh, 10 or 15 minutes, perhaps.
1: Could it have been longer than that?
3: Well, I suppose a few minutes more.
1: Look, Khalid, it's very important we establish just how long Abura was gone.
3: I know it could not have been more than a half hour, because I was scheduled to speak a half hour after I arrived, and Abura had returned with the speech before then.
1: Wait a minute. You say that Abura brought your speech back to you?
3: But of course, that is what I sent him after.
1: Yeah, I could figure all right. He could have lifted it out of your pocket. Then, when he came back, he handed it to you, and you figured he'd gone back to the restaurant to get it.
3: Mitchell, I do not understand all this.
1: I'll explain in a minute. Now, look, did you discover your speech was missing as soon as you arrived at the new building?
3: Yes, as I was getting out of the car.
1: And you sent Abura back after it right away?
3: Yes.
1: So Abura, when he left, hadn't been in the new building at all?
3: Well, yes, that is right. Of course, he came inside the building a half hour later when he returned my speech to me.
1: Yeah, that's what I thought. Now, I'd like to know about a few locations.
3: Locations?
1: Yes. That new building you dedicated, how far is it from your house here?
3: Why, about a 15-minute ride.
1: I see. And this restaurant where you ate, Ali's, how far is that from the new building?
3: Why, that is also about a 15-minute drive in the opposite direction from the building. Mitchell, these questions you are asking, surely you do not suspect that Abura is involved in this affair?
1: Right now, it's a lot more than just a suspicion, Khalid.
3: What? Oh, I cannot believe it.
1: Well, the way it adds up. Abura swiped your speech. Then, when you told him to go back to Ali's restaurant to get it, he drove to your house instead. Killed your wife and then returned to the new building with your speech.
3: But why would he kill my wife?
1: That I'm not sure of yet, but my hunch is that it ties in with the theft of that document.
3: Mitchell, your suspicion of Abura, can you prove it?
1: That's what I'm going to find out right now, Khalid.
3: How?
1: I'm going over to that restaurant and talk to Ali. If he tells me that Abura didn't come back there to get your speech that night, then I guess that's the final nail in Abura's coffin. I head for Ali's. It's almost midnight when I get there, and there aren't any customers, and a little guy is sitting at a table in the center of the place all alone. Are you Ali?
2: Yes. What is it?
1: My name is Mitchell. I'd like to ask you a couple of questions about last night.
2: Questions? What questions?
1: Two men came to your restaurant last evening. Khalid and his aide, Abura.
2: That is quite right. They frequently dine here.
1: Did you see either one of them again after they left here?
2: Yes.
1: What? Don't tell me it was Abura.
2: Why, yes. He returned about half an hour later and said that Khalid had misplaced his speech. Abura searched around the table where they had eaten, found the script, and left.
1: Oh, fine.
2: What is the matter?
1: Nothing much, except my airtight case just sprang a king-sized leak.
2: I do not understand.
1: Well, you've got company there, Ali. I don't understand either. Abura was only gone from the new building a half an hour. It's 15 minutes each way from there to here and from there to Khalid's house. So he couldn't have gone both places during that time. If he came here, he sure couldn't have gone to Khalid's house and killed his wife.
2: Effendi, I do not know what any of this is about, but if you are through asking questions, I suggest that you leave. It is late and I am tired. I would like to close up.
1: Okay, Ali. Funny. I'd have sworn Abura was my boy, but right now he's looking awfully clean, so that leaves me right back where I started, fresh out of Leeds.
2: Please, Effendi, if you do not mind.
1: Okay. Hey, must be hotter than I thought in here. You're starting to sweat all of a sudden.
2: Yes, I'm not feeling very well. Now, if you'll please leave.
1: Yeah. I'm leaving right now. What stopped me cold is the wall behind Ali. There's a serving window there, but it's pulled down so that there's just a crack left. And in that crack, I spot a glint of metal, a gun barrel. All of a sudden, I know why Ali's sweating, and also I know I'm not fresh out of Leeds after all. I start edging towards the door, real casual-like, but I don't quite make it.
2: That will keep you right where you are until I can get around the partition, Mitchell.
1: Yeah, Abura, it sure will.
2: It would appear that Ali here is not a very skillful actor.
1: I don't know. Seems to me I'd sweat, too, if I knew you were holding a gun on me.
4: Oh, please, Abura, do not kill me. I did as you ordered. I said everything you told me to say.
2: I will deal with you later, Alex.
1: You know, Abura, I think I've finally figured out why you killed Khalid's wife.
2: Indeed?
1: Yeah, she was the one who stole that document for you. That's probably why she fired the old servant, Mekhan. He found out about it and confronted her, but when we questioned him, he was still loyal enough to her memory not to tell us anything.
2: Quite right. Khalid's wife did procure the document for me, but when she learned that the United States was sending an agent over here to investigate, she became frightened. She said she was going to tell Khalid everything after he returned from dedicating the building.
1: So you knew you'd have to shut her mouth, huh? You lifted Khalid's speech out of his pocket at dinner, and knowing he'd discover it was missing and send you after it, that gave you time to get to Khalid's house. His wife knew why you'd come. She ran out of the house. You chased her to that ditch and killed her there.
2: Quite right, Mitchell.
1: Later, you realized you might have left footprints near the ditch, so when you were driving Khalid home, you faked engine trouble at that spot and got out of the car and planted some more footsteps there as a cover, huh?
2: May I ask how you found out about me, Mitchell?
1: The cement dust tripped you up. You killed the lab technician to get his report. What you didn't know was that there was a duplicate copy.
2: That was rather stupid of me, wasn't it?
1: Yeah. That report showed traces of cement dust in some of your prints, and none in others. I remembered Khalid telling me that the cement work in that new building wasn't even finished yet. That meant cement dust on the floors. You hadn't set foot in the building yet when Khalid sent you after the speech, so when you killed his wife and left those first footprints, there was no cement dust in them.
2: Yeah, but later, when I pretended car trouble and got out of the car, I did have cement dust on the bottom of my shoe.
1: That's right, because in the meantime, you'd been inside that building while Khalid was making his speech.
2: I admire your cleverness, Mitchell. It is a pity it comes too late for you.
1: Oh, what happens now?
2: Oh, to a clever man such as yourself, the answer should be quite obvious. You and Ali here are the only ones who know my little secret.
4: Abura, no, you're not going to kill.
2: I'm afraid I must, Ali. Yes, I must kill both of you.
1: Yeah, I got news for you, Abura. You're going to have to choose which one of us to kill.
2: What do you mean? I will kill both of you.
1: I don't think so. Ali and I are on opposite sides of the room, and you're in the center. You shoot one of us, the other will jump you. So, which one of us is it going to be? Take your pick. I'm just running a bluff. Ali's too terrified to be of any help, but the bluff works because Abura takes his eyes off me a second to shoot a glance at Ali. And that second is long enough. I dive for the light switch. The slug whistles over me. I hug the floor in the dark and fish my gun out of my pocket. Now I'm going to wait and let Abura make the next move. Then I hear a car outside. There's light enough through the window to tell me it's Lieutenant Hama. This is just great. If he walks in that door, he'll get a slug. And if I try to warn him, I'll reveal my position and then I'll collect the slug. Got to think of something fast. Then my elbow bunched an object beside me. A serving cart loaded with dishes. I push it a few inches. The wheels don't make any noise. I give it a shove towards the wall and wait. Abura throws a shot in the direction of the noise. I spot the flash and let him have it.
4: Mitchell.
1: I'm okay, Lieutenant. Get the lights.
4: Khalid told me you were over here. By the looks of Abura, I would say the work has been done.
1: Yeah.
4: Is it safe now?
1: You can crawl out from under that table, Ali.
4: So, Abura was our killer.
1: Yeah, he threw me off the trail by getting Ali to give him an alibi, but I finally tumbled to it. Yeah. Abura had a pretty neat scheme rigged, but it was that cement dust that pinned the killing on him. I guess that's what you might call concrete evidence.
0: Dangerous Assignment, starring Brian Donlevy as Steve Mitchell, with Herb Butterfield as the commissioner, is written by Bob Reif and Adrian Jondo, with music by Robert Armbruster, and is produced and directed by Bill Karn. Others in today's cast were Jan Arvan, Paul Duboff, Shep Mencken, Wally Mayer, and Don Diamond. Be with us again next week at this same time when Brian Donlevy, starring in the role of Steve Mitchell, will embark on another dangerous assignment. Three chimes mean good times on NBC. Tomorrow, there's another hour-and-a-half broadcast of radio's greatest show, The Big Show, starring Eddie Arnold, Jack Carson, Eddie Cantor, Olivia de Havilland, Martha Ray, and many more. Your MC on The Big Show, of course, is the glamorous and unpredictable Tallulah. And tomorrow, Theater Guild on the Air presents Light Up the Sky, starring Joan Bennett, Sam Levine, and Thelma Ritter. I'll hear Herbert Marshall as The Man Called X on NBC.
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3: This is Orson Welles, speaking from London. Here in the grim stone structure on the Thames, which houses Scotland Yard, is a warehouse of souvenirs, where everyday objects, a broom, a vase, a lampshade, all are touched by murder. Now this tan shoe, it's a brogue, good leather, expensive make, but the dark stain near the heel wasn't put there by the manufacturer.
4: A tan shoe, sir. Left foot. What do you make of this stain? It looks to me like blood.
3: Today, that shoe can be seen in the Black Museum.
5: From the annals of the Criminal Investigation Department of the London Police, we bring you the dramatic stories of the crimes recorded by the objects in Scotland Yard's Gallery of Death, the Black Museum.

0: And here we are in the Black Museum, Scotland Yard's museum of murder. Here lies death, violent, unexpected death. Here in the objects that line the shelves and fill the room are the stories of murder. Here's a birthday card to Margaret with love. A present went with the card, of course. The present was death. This glass, a man was drinking from it when he died, most unnaturally. The glass fell from his hands. The murderer jumped forward instinctively to catch it. He caught it and left a fingerprint that sent him to the gallows. Ah, here we are. Here's the tan shoe. A left foot shoe. The darkish stain near the heel, inside and out, couldn't be disguised with polish. But there was no stain on it that morning of May the 20th, 1930, when the two men, one wearing this particular shoe, walked along the platform at Newcastle Station. It was a few minutes before train time as they made their way along the platform.
1: I tell you, John, my firm regard me most highly.
2: I'm sure they do, my dear chap.
1: That I care to boast, but their attitude speaks for itself.
2: In what way?
1: Well, as you know, they allow me to travel with the colliery wages each Friday.
2: Uh-huh.
1: From the bank in Newcastle to our office at Olmouth.
2: Yes, a very responsible task. Come, my friend, admit the truth.
1: What truth, John?
2: Well, they really don't allow you to travel unescorted with so much money in that black leather bag.
1: Oh, yes, they do.
2: But there's no guard cunningly posted someone else on the train to watch you?
1: None whatsoever. You see, they place great trust in me.
2: They do indeed.
1: Mark my words, I'm in line for a colliery managership one day.
2: And you deserve it, my dear chap.
1: Yes, it'll be a fine reward for 20 years' work. Oh, morning, Collins. Oh,
3: good morning, Bennett.
1: Fine chap. He's a clerk with a neighbouring colliery. Now, come on, John, I think this is our carriage.
2: It seems to be empty.
1: Splendid. We can have a good talk during the hour journey to Olmouth. Now, come on, sit down and make yourself at home.
0: And with these few words, the friends smilingly took their places in the empty railway carriage. It was quite a change for Mr. Bennett to have someone to talk to on his usually lonely courier service. More often than not, he was alone with his small black bag, for it was not his habit to trust strangers when carrying a large sum of money. But this chap seemed a decent sort.
1: And, John, you simply must come home to dinner and meet the wife.
2: Oh, that'll be very nice, old chap.
1: That's good. Well, shall we say Friday night?
2: Delighted.
0: Yes, a very decent sort. Bennett didn't take easily to people, but this chap seemed to be his kind. He'd only met him in Newcastle a week ago, but he'd warmed to him at once, and in a way did with few people. And so the train sped along the northeastern line. Heaton, Stannington, Morpeth. Small station stops along the line. At Morpeth, the train took up water. Few people got out to stretch their legs. Some passed through the barrier and gave up their tickets. Among them was a man in a gray overcoat.
4: Tickets, please. Tickets, please.
2: There you are.
4: Say, your tickets for Olmouth.
2: Oh, yes, I've changed my mind. I'm getting off here, thank you.
4: Tickets, please.
0: 4 minutes later, the train left Morpeth and went on its way to Olmouth. There the passengers alighted. The journey was over. A porter then proceeded to clean the train, as was usual. But in one of the empty carriages, he made a gruesome discovery.
5: Hey, what's this? Blood on the floor?
0: A stream of blood running from under the seat. He bent down to look and found the carriage not so empty as he'd imagined.
5: Help, please. Somebody's been murdered.

0: Inspector Morton, sir, from Scotland Yard.
1: Oh, Inspector, come in. Glad to renew your acquaintance.
2: How are you, sir?
1: Thank you, Sergeant. That'll be all.
0: Yes, sir.
1: Sit down, sit down. Well, in answer to your question, I'm worried. Deuced worried.
2: About the murder, sir?
1: Yes. They all come to the chief constable of the county.
2: Who?
1: The railways, telling me that no one will travel by train unless the killer's caught.
2: I see their point.
1: Yeah, but that's only one of them. And then there's the colliery, insisting that we find the murderer of their employee and the man's wife, of course.
2: Yes, I know. Well, you can hand all that sort of thing over to me now.
1: And I can't, sir. I'm sorry.
2: First of all, sir, would you supply me with some preliminary facts? How much do you know about the murdered man?
3: The chief constable explained it all to the London detective. The dead man's name was Wallace Bennett, a meek and faithful little man. For the past 20 years, he'd worked with a leading colliery in the district. For the past 5 years, he'd been their paymaster, traveling with his cash bag to pay the miners' wages each week in Alnwick.
1: Well, there it is, Inspector. He took the train, as usual, this Friday, but he arrived at Alnwick dead.
2: And the bag in which he carried this money, sir?
1: It was missing.
3: The inspector wanted to find out first about that missing bag. Most of all, how much money it contained. He went to the colliery manager.
2: Now, sir, I'd like to have your help in connection with the murder of Bennett.
4: Well, anything I can do to help, you can count on me.
2: Well, first, I'd like to find out how much the bag he was carrying with him contained.
4: Well, the person who can answer that question is Miss Robertson in our accounts department.
2: Well, Miss Robertson, I expect you have a record of the amount that Mr. Bennett drew from the bank on the morning of his death.
5: Oh, yes, Inspector. I have a note of it here. The amount is exactly £400, 8 shillings, and fourpence.
2: And how was the money made up?
5: In various denominations, Inspector. You see, it was required for paying the men at the colliery, but the greater part in pound notes. And, Inspector, I thought that you'd be making inquiries, so I was in touch with the bank this morning.
2: Yes.
5: The money was paid out in used notes, and the bank has no trace of the numbers.
2: Oh, bad luck. Well, thank you, Miss Robertson. You've saved me a disappointment and a wasted visit.
3: Now there were other things, other people to see. Among them, the doctor.
6: Yes, Inspector. I was called in by the local police when the body was discovered.
2: And what did you determine as the cause of death, Doctor?
6: There were 4 bullets in the body, one of which entered the left lung and one the heart.
2: Yes.
6: The other two were lodged in the brain.
2: Our killer took no chances.
6: None at all. The skull was also fractured by a heavy blow, such as might be made by the butt of a revolver.
2: I see. Oh, thank you, Doctor.
3: The motive was clear enough. Robbery. Somewhere was a bag and £400. And there also was a murderer. But where? Who was it? Morton found it hard those first few days. Hard because there were no leads. There was a body, a missing cash bag, and 4 bullets. That was all. The bullets were duly tested and traced.
2: Nickel-cap bullets, sir. Unusual style. 5 from a .32 revolver.
1: Any hope of tracing that gun, Morton?
2: Well, we're working on it now, sir. The train was thoroughly searched. No sign of the gun, but I'm having a very thorough search made along the railway track to see if we can uncover anything there.
1: Good.
2: I should think it likely that the killer might have thrown the gun out of the window.
1: Well, let me know as soon as you enter the report, won't you?
2: Inspector Morton, what's that? You found a gun. All right, send it along as quickly as possible and we'll have it examined by the experts.
7: Yes, sir. It's the murder weapon, all right. I've compared it with the bullets and they were fired from this same revolver.
2: I suppose there's no means of identification on the revolver. Number removed and all the usual precautions?
7: Oh, no, sir. The number can be distinguished. What's more, I've made inquiries and we've traced the owner.
2: Good. Sounds a little too simple, though. Where is the owner?
7: Well, he's a foreign gentleman, sir, living here in Newcastle. They are getting hold of him now.
2: Now, Mr. Rossini, I want you to identify this revolver. According to the gun license, it's one that belongs to you.
8: Let me see. Yes, that's my revolver, all right. Oh, I can't tell you how grateful I am to you, Inspector, for getting it back. Oh, my wife will be pleased. I never expected to see it again.
2: You mean it was stolen?
8: Yes, over 3 months ago. I must phone my wife and tell her it's back. Oh, she was so upset, poor Annunziata. You see, my house was burgled, and this was missing, among other things. I reported it to the local police.
2: I see. Now, just one other question, Mr. Rossini. Can you give me some indication of your movements during the last 7 days?
8: Oh, that's very simple, Inspector. I only arrived home this morning on a business trip from the continent. You see, I've been in Paris for the last fortnight, but please don't let my wife know that. If you want any witnesses, that's very easy. I've been working in the Paris office of my company all the time. Don't be suspicious of me, you know.
2: All right, Mr. Rossini. Just as a matter of routine, we'll check your statement, but I don't think we'll need to see you again.
3: Dead ends. Wherever they looked, dead ends. With the inquest pending, it looked as if a verdict of murder by a person or persons unknown would be certain. And yet that was not to be. A twist of fate, a new chance witness, was to revive the investigation, set it back on the trail which led to the murderer and the bloodstained shoe, that same tan shoe, which can be seen today in the Black Museum.

0: The witness came in on the third day, the morning after the funeral. He was a short, dark-haired man whose name was Collins. He asked to see the inspector in charge of the case.
1: Come in here, Mr. Collins. We can talk without interruption.
2: Thank you, Inspector.
1: Now, what was it you wished to see me about?
2: Well, about Bennett, sir. About his murder.
1: Yes?
2: I met him on Newcastle Station that morning before he boarded the train.
1: You saw him then? Was he carrying his cash bag?
2: Yes, he was. I've seen Bennett travel down to Alnmouth every Friday for years. But this morning, I particularly noticed him because...
1: Why?
2: Because he usually traveled alone.
1: Wasn't he alone last Friday?
2: No, he had someone with him. They were walking along the station together. I saw them get into the same compartment.
0: Now, for the first time, Bennett's train companion entered the case. Inspector Morton wanted to know more, a lot more. Was the man a friend of Bennett's? Did he, Collins, know him?
2: No, I didn't know the man, Inspector. He was a stranger to me.
1: Then it'd sound like he'd be a close friend of Bennett.
2: I think so. Of course, his wife, widow, would be the one to tell you about that.
1: I'll check with her. Now, Mr. Collins, you've been very helpful, but can you help a little more?
2: Yes, how, Inspector?
1: Can you give me a description of this man?
2: Well, I noticed he was shortish, about my height. That's 5'7".
1: Yes. Anything else?
2: He was fair, small moustache.
1: Good. And his clothes?
2: He was wearing a grey overcoat, a grey soft felt hat, and a dark grey suit. At least I could see his dark grey trousers, a red tie, I think. Oh yes, and tan brogue shoes.
1: You're very observant, Mr. Collins. Did you by any chance notice when he left the train?
2: Yes, at Morpeth.
1: You're sure of that?
2: Certain. I got out to stretch my legs, and when the train took up water there, I saw him go through the barrier and give up his ticket.
0: Out of the blue, a witness and a lead at last. It happens that way. A person remembers some incident, some unusual detail, and the trail begins.
3: Mrs. Bennett?
4: Yes?
3: I'm from the police. I'm sorry to trouble you at a time like this, but Inspector Morton would like you to answer a few questions.
4: I'll do it.
3: Thank you, Mrs. Bennett. Now, your husband left home at the usual time on that particular morning?
4: Yes.
3: Carrying the black bag containing the money?
4: Yes. I was always worried about that bag.
3: Yes. Yeah. Do you recall on this particular morning whether your husband was planning to meet a friend or anybody in particular?
4: Well, if he was, he never mentioned it to me. He always travelled by himself, as far as I know.
3: Ah. Well, amongst your husband's acquaintances, is there any man you can recollect, shortish, 5'7", fair hair, small moustache?
4: No. No, I can't think of anybody like that. He definitely wasn't a close friend of my husband's, of that I'm sure.
0: Inspector Morton hurried to Morpeth and interviewed the ticket collector.
5: A man in a grey overcoat. Last Friday, you said, sir?
1: Yes, a short, fair man, dark grey suit, a small moustache. Do you remember him?
5: Funny, I do remember. He had a ticket to Alnmouth.
1: But he gave it up here.
5: Yes, he said he'd changed his mind or something.
1: Did you notice if he was carrying a small black bag?
5: I couldn't say what it was, sir. He had it inside his coat, covered up. It looked bulky.
1: Inside his coat? Thank you. Thank you very much.
0: A casual question had brought an encouraging, unexpected answer. The man who had left the train at Morpeth was concealing something bulky beneath his overcoat. The black cash bag was missing, and this man had traveled in the same train, according to a witness, in the very same compartment. All they had to do now was find him. The thought was not too comforting. Find one man who might be anywhere in England, one man who had left almost no trace behind him. And then fate, strange, incredible fate, intervened. Or was it fate? Perhaps it was stupidity or the unconscious urge to brag that lies hidden in every murderer. Anyway, it happened that same week at a hotel bar in London.
6: Come on, have another, George.
7: No, no, thanks, matey. I've got to be going.
8: Come on, I'll pay.
7: But you've already paid for three.
8: What's that matter? I've got money. Look. Blimey. £1 notes. Hundreds of them. I tell you, I'm rich. Come on, have another.
0: Two men drinking in a bar, two casual acquaintances. It might never have happened, but it did happen. And when one of them, his mind filled with misgivings and doubts, went to the police the next morning, Scotland Yard was speedily informed.
1: Now, let's hear the story. Your name's Blakey, is it?
7: That's right, sir. I'm a bus driver. This fella I was drinking with, he used to work for our company once.
1: Do you know him well?
7: Well, no, hardly at all. I met him in the pub last night and he kept on buying me drinks. Then he brought out this great fistful of money.
1: How much money would you say?
7: Oh, 200 or 300 quid, I should think. Mm-hmm. Well, maybe I'm misjudging him, sir, but, well, I heard about the murder in Newcastle and the money being pinched.
1: You did the right thing, Blakey. Don't worry about that. What's the man's name?
7: Linkman. John Linkman, I think it is.
1: Do you know where he lives?
7: No, I've not the faintest idea about that. But you'll find him most nights down at the Roundhead Arms, sir, in the bar there.
0: The Roundhead Arms, a small pub on a London side street, a long way from the scene of the murder. But here, that same evening, went Inspector Morton.
9: What'll it be for you, sir?
1: I'll order in a minute, miss. Thanks. I'm waiting for a friend.
9: Okay.
1: You might happen to know him. He's one of your regular customers. John Linkman.
9: Johnny Linkman? Oh, yes, I know him.
1: Funny thing, I came in here last Friday to have a drink with him and seemed to miss him.
9: Oh, that's no wonder. You should have asked me. Johnny was away. He was away about a week.
1: Oh, that explains it.
9: Yes, some business trip, he said. Must have done all right, too, because he's pretty flush now.
1: Nice to hear of an old friend doing so well.
9: There he is now, just coming in. Hello, Johnny, love.
10: Hello, Ruby. Find a bitter.
9: Better make it, too. You've got a friend waiting for you.
10: Oh?
1: Never mind the drinks, miss. John Linkman?
10: Yes, who are you?
1: Inspector Morton from Scotland Yard.
9: Scotland Yard?
10: What do you want with me?
1: There are one or two questions I want to ask you. Outside.
0: With a firm grip on his quarry's arm, Morton left the hotel bar. Outside, a car was waiting. Morton and Linkman were driven to Scotland Yard.
1: In here, Mr. Linkman.
10: My dear Inspector, you must be out of your mind. What's the meaning of this treatment?
1: Where were you last Friday, Mr. Linkman?
10: Minding my own business.
1: Oh, come, sir. That attitude's only wasting our time.
10: Well, I was on a business trip, if you must know.
1: Where?
10: In the Newcastle district. I'm a salesman.
1: What firms did you deal with there? And what firm do you represent?
10: I'm a private trader. I saw no firms while I was there.
1: None?
10: No, my trip was a failure.
1: Then where did you get the very large sum of money you've been carrying with you lately?
10: Money? What money?
1: I think you know to what I'm referring. May I see the contents of your pockets?
10: Certainly not.
1: Then you'll force me to go through the formality of a search warrant.
10: Oh, all right. Here. A pen.
1: Yes.
10: Some silver and this.
1: £1 notes. At a guess, about 300 of them.
0: Linkman was held in custody. Meanwhile, Morton and a sergeant went to search his home.
11: I'm sorry, ma'am, but we have a search warrant. Shall I start on the bedroom, sir?
1: Yes, Sergeant.
9: But what has my husband done? Why are you here?
1: We're just making a preliminary investigation, ma'am. There's no cause for alarm yet.
0: They searched the bedroom, a cramped lounge room with its fading wallpaper, the bathroom, the kitchen, pursued and harassed by a distraught Mrs. Linkman. Then, in the second bedroom.
9: But what has he done, Inspector? You've got to tell me.
1: I'm sorry. There's nothing I can tell you yet, Mrs. Linkman.
9: This is awful. Awful.
11: I've got something, Inspector. A tan shoe, sir. Left foot. What do you make of this stain?
1: It looks to me like blood. We'll take it back with us and have it tested.
0: In the laboratory at Scotland Yard, they found out it was blood. The bank in Newcastle identified the notes. In a police lineup, Collins identified Linkman as the man who had shared a compartment with Bennett that fatal Friday morning. And then the game was up.
1: Well, Mr. Linkman, have you anything to say?
10: This is all a ridiculous mistake. I can explain everything.
1: Can you explain this?
10: Yes. You must have found it in my flat. It's one of my shoes.
1: And can you explain this stain? Here, just by the toe cap. Somebody seems to have been trying to cover it with shoe polish. Not very successfully, I'm afraid. Oh, come along, Mr. Linkman. Can you explain that?
10: I've never noticed.

0: It wasn't really early, I guess, but it was first. I was having a good time like everybody else, and then this other fellow, this Bob or Rob or something, it was his apartment, I think.
1: Mm-hmm.
0: Well, he started to get stressed. He wouldn't let me alone, so I said to Carl, come on, take me home. Well, Carl wanted to stay and so forth, and anyway, I finally talked him into going. Well, we got in his car, but as soon as we left the house, he tried to talk me into going back. Finally, I said I didn't want to. So he stopped the car, and he practically kicked me out. Well, my purse was on the front seat. There was $14 and some change in it. I don't think he meant to steal it.
1: How did you get to the police station?
0: Well, I didn't have a cent to my name, and I was mad and wondering what to do, and finally I asked somebody where the police station was, and I walked over there and told him what happened.
1: Mm-hmm.
0: Well, the captain was very nice. He got me 50 cents, and I got the subway back to Brooklyn. Oh, I'd like to give you the 50 cents to pay back the captain. That was very nice of him. I was going to mail it today, but you can give it back for me, will you?
1: Oh, sure.
0: But I don't understand why I had to come all the way to Brooklyn after always getting $14. $14 means a lot to me, but it wasn't a big crime. I don't even know if Carl meant to take it. I don't think he did.
2: Well, all complaints on theft come to the detectives, and we saw your complaint this morning. We've been looking a long time for two fellows like that.
0: Yeah, Carl Bourne?
1: No, this is Carl Brider, but he answers the description you gave, and he drives the same kind of car.
0: With the green body and the black top?
1: Yeah, that's right.
2: Is this a picture of him?
0: Yeah, that's him. Gee, he's a criminal? I didn't know it, honest.
1: There's no way you could have known. Show the other picture, Ron.
0: Yeah. Nice looking dog.
2: You recognize this one?
0: That's the one that tried to get rough with me. That Rob, or Bob, or something. Was his apartment we were at.
1: His name is Rick Nayland.
0: Gee. Almost got mixed up with some crowd, didn't I? What'd they do? What are they?
2: The two of them are wanted in Philadelphia. They stuck up a payroll messenger, shot and killed him.
0: Hmm.
2: Now, you think you could remember where that building was?
0: Oh, I don't know. I don't think so. I told you, I don't know New York very well.
1: Would you try to help us?
0: Sure, if you want to. Now?
1: If you can.
0: He'll be awful sore.
1: Well, we'll see if we can fix it with him.
0: All right, you can fix it. I don't know. Look at the trouble a girl can almost get in. All I want was to have a good time. Just to be a fun, how do? You make a date with a boy, you have to ask him for his fingerprints.
3: 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Back to 21st Precinct and Captain Frank Kennelly.
4: The two detectives telephoned to their commanding officer, Lieutenant Matt King, and passed on the information they had obtained from the beauty operator, Grace Burgess. They were instructed to bring the girl to New York and make a search for the apartment house where she had attended the party the previous night. They did this, and 3 hours later, at 1 p.m., they parked their car in front of the station house, walked through the muster room and up the stairs to the 21st Squad.
1: All right, let's wait right here, Miss Burgess.
0: What happens now? I'd like to know that much.
5: 21st Squad.
2: We still want to see if we can find that apartment house.
5: Oh, it's not
0: we tried, didn't we? I don't know what more good I can do.
1: Well, the lieutenant wants to talk to you.
0: Oh.
5: Yeah,
1: you want to see if he's busy, Lud?
2: Yeah.
0: Listen.
1: What?
0: I'm hungry. Don't you think we're entitled to lunch?
1: Oh, we'll get you lunch. Whitey, lieutenant tied up?
6: No, he's all alone in there.
1: Thanks. DeLuca, Lieutenant.
7: Come in,
1: Lieutenant. Yes, sir. Now, we've got that Grace Burgess here.
6: Did she locate the building for him?
1: She hasn't any idea where it is. We rode around for 2 hours.
6: We'll bring her in here.
1: Yes, sir. Scanlon?
8: Yeah?
1: Okay. She's not much help at all.
8: Right in there, Miss Burgess.
0: Yeah.
6: Come in, Miss Burgess.
0: Thank you very much.
6: Close the door, Scanlon.
8: Yes, sir. Now, everybody, move along.
1: This is Lieutenant King, Miss Grace Burgess.
6: Hello.
0: I'm sure.
6: Sit down, please.
0: Thanks.
6: I understand you weren't able to locate the house, Miss Burgess. It's too bad.
0: Well, I tried. If you see it any time.
1: She tried, Lieutenant.
8: Yes, sir. We rode every street between 57th and 79th and Fifth Avenue of the River.
6: Nothing.
1: No, nothing.
0: It's not my fault. I told you. I don't know New York.
6: Did you locate the spot where she got out of the car?
1: Well, we're only guessing about that, Lieutenant. She doesn't remember which way she walked to get to the station house.
0: I don't remember.
6: But you didn't ride very long from the apartment house before you did get out.
0: No, it was only 3 or 4 blocks, maybe 5. Listen, I'm getting very hungry. This is as bad as being with those crooks. At least they fed me. They have plenty to eat.
1: All right, we'll go out and get something to eat.
0: And plenty to drink. Champagne, all kinds of fancy liquor, delicacies from all over.

0: the continent?
1: Well, we don't do quite as well as Thieves, Miss Burgess, but there's a nice spaghetti joint around the corner. That's where we're going if you want to come with us.
0: Sure. All right, now?
2: Miss Burgess, what kind of fancy liquor do they have there, besides the champagne, I mean?
0: No, whiskey, the Scotch whiskey from Scotland, and something from Sweden or someplace. Somebody said it could really knock you for a loop, so I didn't try any.
2: Aquavit?
0: Yeah, aquavit. That's all this Rob or Bob drank. He said he needed anything else ever. Yeah, just bottles of it. What do they got besides spaghetti in this place? Anything good?
3: Anything you want.
0: Well, that's nice. I had spaghetti last night. Think they might have a steak?
2: They might.
0: Well, I'm ready.
2: You have a nice lunch, Miss Burgess, and they'll take you back out to try to find that house.
0: Do we have to?
2: I think it'd be a good idea.
1: The process of investigation is slow, painstaking, and often fruitless. Detectives must often rely upon others who have neither an appreciation nor an understanding of the importance of the information being sought. But fortunately for the police, most citizens are willing to give all the time and effort they can spare, whether or not they grasp the implications. In this case, Detective Scanlon and DeLuca took the evening to lunch and then returned to the car. The weather had cleared some, and they slowly cruised the streets of the precinct. Across 62nd to the river, back on 63rd to 5th Avenue, 64th, 65th, and down that town.
0: No, it's not on this block either. At least I don't think so.
2: Ralph, what do you say we go back to the spot where we put her out of the car?
1: Yeah, okay.
0: I'm not even sure that's where he did that.
2: I thought you decided it was.
0: Yeah, but now I remember I walked a couple of blocks before he said that fancy store.
1: Which way, uptown or downtown?
0: Which way is uptown?
1: I guess it don't make any difference.
0: You don't have to get so ready. Come all the way from Brooklyn to try to help you out.
2: No, we're not sorry.
0: It's charming. You can't see enough time.
2: Oh, we can.
0: After all, I don't know New York, and it was dark then. I wasn't paying much attention to where we were going. They expect me to pick out a house I've never been to and a street I've never been to, after all.
2: Hey, you want to try it again, Dave?
0: So okay with me?
1: Now, look, when you left the house, can't you recall how many blocks you drove before you turned left, like you said?
0: No, I can't, really. Did I say we turned left?
1: Yeah.
2: Do you remember the kind of building it was?
4: Was it brick, brownstone, what?
0: Was it really crazy?
1: Was there a stoop or was it a street-level entrance?
0: I didn't notice. I could tell you all about the inside of the apartment. The living room was nice. And there was this lovely kitchen where they had the food and everything. All the bottles of champagne and the aquavit, what do you call it?
2: Well, there's no sense worrying about the inside until we find the outside.
0: Well, I'm sorry. I can't remember. It's the first time I had champagne, you know. Maybe that's why I don't remember so well.
2: I wouldn't be surprised.
0: Are you insinuating?
2: No, just speculating.
0: Well, that's different.
2: Does this block look familiar to you, Grace?
0: No, not a bit familiar.
1: Well, what do you say we take a turn up Lexington, Lund?
2: Okay, go ahead.
0: Well, I didn't know New York before. I'm sure going to know it now, don't you think?
1: Yeah, I wouldn't be surprised at that either. The search for the apartment house continued all that afternoon and into the night. The detectives had no luck. In the meantime, Lieutenant King had taken other investigatory steps in an attempt to locate the two fugitives from Philadelphia who were thought to be someplace in the precinct. His immediate superior, Captain Robert Fleischer, detailed four detectives from the 6th Detective District to assist in the hunt. Two additional men from the Manhattan East Homicide Squad were sent to lend a hand. At the turnout of the platoons for the night tour at 4 p.m. and the late tour at midnight, the uniformed officers of the 21st were given descriptions of the fugitives and shown their photographs. If they were holed up in the precinct and showed their faces on the street, it was more than possible that any one of the 150 men who patrolled every inch of the streets might spot them. At 7:45 the next morning, I came into the muster room to report for duty for my day tour. I walked around behind the desk where Lieutenant Pope was on duty as desk officer and signed the blotter. Then I passed the telephone switchboard where Sergeant Collins was on the job.
5: Good morning, Captain.
1: Sergeant?
5: There's a few messages on your desk.
1: Oh, good. Listen.
5: Excuse me, Captain.
1: Yeah, go ahead.
5: 21st Precinct, Sergeant Collins. Yeah? All right. Yes, sir, we'll take care of it. Park Avenue and 68, yes, sir. Thank you. Dead dog in the street, Park Avenue and 68, mm-hmm. Captain. Yes, sir?
1: Any trace of those two Philadelphia fugitives?
5: There must not be. Lieutenant King asked us to keep giving the descriptions to the men.
1: Mm-hmm. All right.
5: in my office.
3: Yes, sir.
6: Now, Captain.
1: Morning, man.
6: You talked to the man about those two fugitives this morning, hmm?
1: Yes, man, sure. How are you doing with them?
6: Yeah, not too good. The girl identifies the pictures of both of them. She's sure about them.
1: Go ahead.
6: Yeah. Well, that's the only thing she is sure about. Had her out riding almost all day yesterday. She couldn't locate the building. She had no idea where it is.
1: Mm-hmm. What else have you got working on it?
6: Well, she may not be able to locate the house they're in, but we're pretty sure it's in the precinct.
1: Mm-hmm.
6: She was telling us about the party there. Champagne, all kinds of fancy food and liquor. Seems that one of them, this Rick Nayland, has a taste for that Swedish liquor, aquavit.
1: Yeah?
6: He had several bottles of it there, she said. Well, we know they were in Philadelphia before they got into the deal. They came to New York in a hurry. They certainly didn't carry that liquor with them, but they bought it here.
1: Aquavit? That stuff's not too common.
6: No, sir. Well, I figured a liquor store might carry a bottle or two of it, but if somebody wants to order a case or more, they'd have to get it special.
1: That's good, man. Might amount to something.
6: Better, Captain. So we've got...
1: In another few minutes, I turned out the platoon for the day tour. The men were given detailed descriptions of the Philadelphia fugitives and marched out of the station house to take over their posts. I went into my office and started on the paperwork, the signing of reports and reading of communications. As soon as the licensed package stores began to open for the day's business, detectives assigned to the job resumed their canvas. In teams of two, they worked all day. No luck. Finally, at 5 p.m., Detectives Scanlon and DeLuca walked into a package store on 3rd Avenue near 73rd.
7: Good afternoon.
8: Yes, sir. Would you like to look over our special?
7: Have you got a few?
8: I'm sorry. This other gentleman was first.
7: Where to get him?
8: Oh.
7: We're police officers. I'm Detective DeLuca. This is Detective Scanlon.
8: What can I do for you? We're just checking up. We're looking for a fellow who might have bought a lot of aquavit, a case maybe. You sell a lot of this stuff?
9: No, it could sit on the shelf for months.
8: This is not an aquavit drinking country.
7: Have you sold any recently?
9: Me?
7: Yeah.
9: A bottle here, a bottle there.
7: I mean by the case.
8: To that fellow you're looking for?
9: Yeah.
8: No. Well, wait a minute. Just because I didn't sell it don't mean it hasn't been sold. The boss could have sold it.
7: Is he in?
8: No, I'm just here alone right now. Tomorrow morning he'll be in. He's out playing golf. Great golf enthusiast.
7: What time will he be in?
8: Well, he don't have to be in. If somebody wanted a case of aquavit, we wouldn't have it in stock. Not in this store. We'd have to order it in from the distributor, so the customer would leave his order and we'd write it down in this book. When the merchandise came in, we'd phone him to come get it.
7: Well, can you look?
8: That's what I'm fixing to do. You'll just have the patience.
7: Yes, sir.
8: Let's see. Would it have been this week?
7: Yeah, probably.
8: Oh, yeah, yeah. Aquavit. Yo, one case. Helgerson's. Good brand. Imported.
7: Let's see.
8: One case at $69.25. The stuff ain't cheap.
7: What name did he give? Let's see.
8: Robert, Newfield.
7: Well, that could be Nayland. The initials tie up.
8: Yeah, El Dorado 5809 there. Don't you take an address? Why? They order the stuff. When it comes in, we call them on a telephone. They come and get it.
7: When was this ordered?
8: Well, the order went in on Tuesday. Says it arrived here Wednesday afternoon. We came and picked it up. That's what it says.
7: Who sold them?
8: That looks like the boss is writing. He won't be here until tomorrow.
7: Where can we get in touch with him?
8: Well, about the 16th hole, I think.
7: Well, we can check out the telephone number and get the address that way.
8: Yeah, let's hope there isn't another aquavit drinker around here. There ain't many. Take my word for it. That stuff gathers dust on the shelves. It's a long time between aquavit customers. They're scarce.
7: Are they? We're going to make them even scarcer. This information was telephoned immediately to Lieutenant King. The telephone number, El Dorado 58098, was checked out. The address listed turned out to be a brownstone house converted into apartments on 74th Street near 2nd Avenue. A plant was put on the building. In order to avoid observation, the superintendent of the building was called on the telephone and asked to meet Lieutenant King in a drugstore on the corner. He was taken to the lieutenant's car and questioned concerning the fugitives. He said that an apartment, 2B, had been subleased furnished to a Robert Newfield just 10 days earlier by a tenant who would be out of town. 3 months. In the 10 days, he had seen Robert Newfield only once. The superintendent was shown the photograph of the killer, Richard Nalen. Although he said he thought it resembled the new occupant of the apartment, Robert Newfield, he would not make a positive identification. He was shown the picture of the other fugitive, Carl Brider. The superintendent could not remember ever having seen him. At 5:30 p.m., Lieutenant King sent Detective DeLuca to Brooklyn to get the girl, Grace Burgess, and bring her to the 21st Squad. Then, with them, he rode to the 74th Street address.
0: I hope this isn't another wild goose chase.
6: Well, believe me, you don't hope so any more than we do.
0: I had this date tonight. I gave the boy some silly excuse when I broke it. Probably thought I was lying.
6: Well, we'll give you a letter.
0: Will you?
6: All right, slow down, Lud.
5: Yes, sir.
6: Third house in the corner, Grace.
0: The brownstone?
6: That's right.
0: No, I have no reason to remember.
6: That's where you were to the party, wasn't it?
0: It's late at night. Listen, is that door red? The front door of the house, I mean?
6: Yes, it's painted red.
0: Well, I do remember the building had a red front door. We marked at the time to call. What a nice front door, I said.
6: When you went in, how many flights of stairs did you go up?
0: Well, just inside and up one flight, if my memory serves me.
6: Was the apartment door at the back or toward the street?
0: Uh-huh.
6: Well, which?
0: Honest to goodness, I expect me to remember. I can't remember every little thing. Oh, you know what?
6: What?
0: I do remember something. When we were going in, there was a lady coming out. She had the nicest old French poodle you ever saw. A little bitty thing. Just this big. Very little dog. I remarked the car at the time. I never saw a cuter dog.
6: What color was the dog?
0: Black, I think. Yeah, black.
6: All right, Lud, let's go back.
5: Yes, sir.
0: Sorry, if I can't say definitely, I can't say definitely.
6: You've been a lot of help, Miss Bridget.
0: Have I?
6: A lot of help. Yes.
7: After Lieutenant King returned to the precinct, he sent Detective DeLuca back to 74th Street to talk once more to the superintendent of the building. The super confirmed that there was a tenant who owned a dog exactly as described by Grace Burgess. The plant was maintained on the building. Neither of the suspects was seen to enter or leave. There was no indication whether anyone was in the apartment being kept under surveillance. Because the fugitives were killers and both probably armed, it was decided to wait until early in the morning. In the meantime, the raid detail was organized. It consisted of 6 detectives from the 21st Squad, 2 from the 6th Detective District, and 4 patrolmen from the 21st Precinct. I stayed on the job to go along with Lieutenant King. The passkey to the apartment was obtained from the super, and at 4 a.m., all the men were given their various assignments. With Detectives DeLuca, Scanlon, and Howard, Lieutenant King and I walked toward the street entrance of the building.
6: All right.
5: Yes.
6: Let's go.

0: Okay. Whitey. Yes, sir. Up to the top. Go on.
1: Yes, sir.
2: One on the couch. She's sleeping, Jim.
3: Yes, sir.
2: That's the bedroom.
3: Come on.
2: There he is on the bed.
3: All right, Jim.
2: He's out cold.
3: Come on your feet.
1: Let him lay there, Lud.
3: Yes, sir.
1: He's not going anyplace.
2: No. He's full of this. Uncle Z.
1: Stay with him, Lud.
3: Captain.
1: Coming. Okay, Scanlon.
4: Yes, sir. He's passed out cold.
1: Well, he's the boys, all right. It's a good color.
2: Yes, sir. Sure is. Well, Matt, there'll be some departmental recognition for this. There's one commendation the commissioner shouldn't forget.
1: Which one is that, Captain?
2: Aqua V.
5: First Precinct, Sergeant Collins. Who's trying to kill her? How old is the girl?
2: 16. What is it?
6: And so it goes, around the clock, through the week, every day, every year. A police precinct in the city of New York is a flesh and blood merry-go-round. Anyone can catch the brass ring, or the brass ring can catch anyone.
7: 21st Precinct transcribed a factual account of the way the police work in the world's largest city. It's presented with the official cooperation of the Patrolman's Benevolent Association, an organization of more than 20,000 members of the police department, City of New York. Everett Sloan in the role of Captain Kennelly, Ken Lynch as Lieutenant King. Featured in tonight's cast were Elspeth Eric, Evelyn Varden, John Sylvester, Eric Kretzler, John Gibson, Joseph Julian, and Jack Orison. 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Bob Pfeiffer speaking.
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3: Sherlock Holmes.

We present Barry Foster as Sherlock Holmes and David Buck as Dr. Watson in a new dramatization of the short stories by Sir Arthur Conan Doyle. The Solitary Cyclist, dramatized by Michael Bakewell, with Miriam Margolyes as Violet.

0: You observe, Watson, that characteristic little twitch on the rear leg of the letter H, you see?
1: Oh, good Lord, yes.
0: Now, we compare it with the letter written to John Harden from Cricklewood on October the 21st. Oh, no. This is intolerable. Be a good chap, Watson, and send the fellow away.
2: Mr. Holmes? Mr. Sherlock Holmes?
3: No, madam, my name is Watson.
2: Mr. Watson, it is...
3: Doctor Watson. I fear that Mr. Holmes is not...
2: Mr. Holmes!
3: Madam!
2: I must talk to you.
0: I cannot be disturbed, madam.
2: I need your advice, Mr. Holmes, your help.
0: I am endeavouring to unravel the persecution of a tobacco millionaire. I cannot give my mind to anything else.
2: You must listen to me, Mr. Holmes. There is no one else I can turn to.
0: Indeed. Well, since it would be ungracious to attempt to remove you by force, you had better sit down.
2: Thank you, Mr. Holmes.
0: At least it cannot be your health. So ardent a cyclist must be full of energy.
2: But how could you possibly...
4: My friend has doubtless observed a slight roughening on the side of the sole of your shoe caused by the friction of the edge of your pedal.
0: Dr. Watson has had the privilege of observing my methods for many years.
2: Well, Mr. Holmes, I do bicycle a great deal, as it happens, and that has something to do with my visit today.
0: May I see your hand? You will excuse me, I'm sure. It is my business.
2: Surely you are not a palmist, Mr. Holmes.
0: I nearly fell into the error of supposing that you used a typewriter. Of course it is music. You see the spatulate finger end, Watson. It is common to both professions. There is a spirituality about the face, however, which the typewriter does not generate. The lady is a musician.
2: Yes, Mr. Holmes. I teach music.
0: In the country, I presume, to judge from your complexion.
2: Yes, sir. Near Farnham, on the borders of Surrey.
0: A beautiful neighbourhood. Now, what has happened to you near Farnham, on the borders of Surrey?
2: My name is Violet Smith. My father used to conduct the orchestra at the old Imperial Theatre.
0: Wilfred Smith.
2: He died 2 years ago, Mr. Holmes.
0: I'm sorry to hear it.
2: My mother and I were left without a relation in the world, except for my uncle, Ralph Smith, who went to Africa 25 years ago. We never heard a word from him. Then, one day, there was an advertisement in the Times inquiring our whereabouts. We were so excited. We thought someone had left us a fortune.
0: But this was not the case?
2: No, Mr. Holmes. We went to a lawyer's, where we met two gentlemen, Mr. Carruthers and Mr. Woodley, who were on a visit from South Africa. They were friends of my uncle's. He had died in poverty in Johannesburg, and with his last breath, he had asked them to see that we were in no want.
0: Curious. For a man who had given no thought to you in his lifetime.
2: They said he felt responsible for us after the death of my father. Mr. Woodley seemed to me to be quite odious. He was coarse and puffy-faced with a red moustache and a great opinion of himself. Mr. Carruthers was much older, but more agreeable. He inquired how we were left. And when we told him that we were very poor, he suggested that I should come and teach music to his only daughter, aged 10. He offered me £100 a year, which was splendid pay.
0: And you took the position?
2: I didn't want to leave my mother on her own, but he suggested that I should go home every weekend, so I ended up by accepting. He was a widower. There was a very respectable elderly housekeeper, and Mr. Carruthers' little daughter was such an absolute dear that everything seemed to be splendid.
0: And then?
2: Mr. Woodley came down to stay for a week. It seemed like 3 months. He was a dreadful person, a bully to everyone else, but to me, something infinitely worse. He made odious love to me, boasted of his wealth, and said that if I married him, I would have the finest diamonds in London. When at last he saw I would have nothing to do with him, he seized me in his arms. He was hideously strong and tried to kiss me. Mr. Carruthers came in and tore him away, and Mr. Woodley knocked him down and cut his face open. And that was the end of his visit, as you can imagine. I was horrified. What if Cyril had found out?
0: Cyril?
2: Cyril Morton, an electrical engineer. We hope to be married at the end of the year.
0: Ah.
2: I'm sorry, I seem to have strayed from the point.
0: Pray continue.
2: Well, Now comes the thing I wanted to talk to you about. I told you that every weekend I go home to see my mother. I ride from Chiltern Grange, that's where Mr. Carruthers lives, and catch the 12:20 from Farnham Station. It is a lonely road, particularly the mile or so past Charlington Hall, where you never see a soul. You couldn't find a more lonely tract of road anywhere. And it is quite rare to meet so much as a cart or a peasant, until you reach the high road near Crooksbury Hill. But 2 weeks ago, I was on the loneliest part of the road when I looked behind me and saw a man on a bicycle. He had a short, dark beard. I looked back before I reached Farnham, but the man was gone, and I thought no more about it. But you can imagine how surprised I was, Mr. Holmes, when on my return on the Monday, I saw the same man on the same stretch of road. The same thing happened again the following Saturday and Monday. He always kept his distance and did not molest me in any way, but it certainly seemed very odd. I mentioned it to Mr. Carruthers, who said he would order a dog cart.
0: Have they nothing at the house?
2: No, Mr. Holmes, nothing at all.
0: How very peculiar. Go on.
2: For some reason, the dog cart was not delivered. So this morning, I had to cycle to the station again.
0: And what happened?
2: As I reached Charlington Heath, there he was again. He always kept so far from me that I could not see his face, but it was certainly someone I did not know. The only thing I could see clearly was his beard. Let's try slowing down. He's slowing down too. Let's stop. He stopped too, but he's just too far away. If I try going very fast round the next corner and then stop suddenly, I'll get a look at him as he goes past.

0: He's gone. He's vanished into thin air.
1: This case certainly presents some features of its own. He could not have retreated down the road?
0: I could see it for a clear mile. He was not on it.
1: No side road?
0: None.
1: Well, then he must have taken a footpath on one side or the other.
0: Not on the side of the heath. I should have seen him.
1: And on the other side?
0: That's Charlington Hall. It stands in its own grounds.
1: And then by a process of elimination, we arrive at the fact that he made his way there. Where is the man to whom you're engaged?
0: He is in the Midland Electric Company at Coventry.
1: He would not pay you a surprise visit.
0: Oh, Mr. Holmes, as if I should not know him.
1: Have you had any other admirers?
0: Several, before I met Cyril.
1: Oh, and since?
0: There was that dreadful man Woodley, if you can call him an admirer.
1: No one else?
0: It's hard to say. It may be a mere fancy, but it seems to me sometimes that my employer, Mr. Carruthers, takes a great deal of interest in me. He has never said anything and is a perfect gentleman, but a girl always knows.
1: What does he do for a living?
0: He is a rich man.
1: With no carriage, nor horses?
0: Well, at least he is fairly well to do. He goes into the city two or three times a week. He is deeply interested in South African gold shares.
1: Well, Miss Smith, I am very busy just now. Yes. But I will find time to make a few inquiries into your case. You will let me know of any fresh developments.
0: Of course, Mr. Holmes.
1: In the meantime, take no step without letting me know. Goodbye. And I trust that we shall have nothing but good news from you. It is a part of the settled order of nature that such a girl should have followers, but for choice. Not on bicycles, in lonely country lanes. There are curious and suggestive details about the case, Watson.
2: Or that the man should appear only at that point.
1: Exactly. Our first effort must be to find out who are the tenants of Charlington Hall. And I'm fascinated by these two men, Carruthers and Woodley, such very different types. How came they both to be looking up Ralph Smith's relations? One more point. What sort of a household is it which pays double the market price for a governess but does not keep a horse, although 6 miles from the station? Odd, Watson, very odd.
2: You will go down there?
1: No, my dear fellow, you will go down. This may be merely some trifling intrigue, and I cannot break my other important research because of it. On Monday, you will arrive at Farnham. You will conceal yourself near Charlington Heath and act as your judgment advises. Is that you, Watson?
2: An excellent day, Holmes. Most rewarding.
1: You know, Watson, I'm more than ever convinced that the letter posted in Lewisham on September the 3rd is not by the hand of the Dulwich postcard. But of course, my dear fellow, I'd quite forgot. You've been to the borders of Surrey. Sit yourself down and give me a report.
2: Well, I caught the 9:13 from Waterloo in order to be in position when our young lady arrived. I found Charlington Heath without any difficulty and concealed myself. And then I saw the mysterious cyclist.
1: Excellent.
2: He was wearing a dark suit, and I could see that he had a black beard. When he reached the end of the grounds by Charlington Hall, he dismounted and went through a gap in the hedge. After a quarter of an hour, I saw our young lady cycling back from the station. As she got to the Charlington hedge, she looked about her. The moment she passed, the fellow with the black beard appeared from the hedge and went after her on his bicycle. She looked back at him and slowed her pace. He slowed also. She stopped, and he stopped. There were about 200 yards between them. Then, she did a really splendid thing.
1: Really? Pray tell me.
2: She whisked her bicycle round and rode straight at him. But he was too quick for her, and he fled off again down the road. She gave up the chase and cycled back again. This time, she didn't turn her head.
1: And did you see the cyclist again?
2: Oh, yes. After a time, he came back very slowly and turned in by the hall gate. He got off his bicycle and seemed to be adjusting his necktie. Then he rode away down the drive towards the hall.
1: And then what happened?
2: I walked back to Farnham. I called in at a local house agent, but he knew nothing about Charlington Hall. He referred me to a firm in Pall Mall.
1: And so you went there?
2: Yes. Yes, I pretended I wanted the hall for the summer. But I was too late. It had been let a month ago to a Mr. I have it here somewhere. Mr. Williamson. Yes, evidently a respectable elderly gentleman. So, there you are.
1: You really have done remarkably badly, Watson. Did you get a close look at the mysterious cyclist?
2: I saw him clearly enough.
1: How close were you?
2: I was behind a clump of gorse about 200 yards away.
1: You should have hidden in the hedge.
2: Behold!
1: Then you would have had a close view of this interesting person as it is. You can tell me even less than Miss Smith. She thinks she does not know the man. I'm convinced she does. Why otherwise should he be so desperately anxious that she should not get so near him as to see his features? And then, when you want to find out about the inhabitants of the hall, you go to a London house agent.
2: Oh, what should I have done?
1: Gone to the nearest public house, of course. That's the centre of country gossip. They would have told you every name in the household, from the master to the kitchen maid. But what have you gained from your expedition? The knowledge that the girl's story is true. I never doubted it. That the hall is tenanted by an old man called Williamson. Who's the better for that?
2: Oh, dash it all, Holmes.
1: My dear fellow, don't look so depressed. I would quite like a little expedition to Farnham myself. I should be none the worse for a quiet, peaceful day in the country.
3: Oh, Mr. Williamson, the old fellow with the white beard. People say he used to be a clergyman.
1: Really? Oh, I'll have another glass, if you please, landlord, and one for yourself.
3: Oh, thank you, sir. My dear, he don't look like a clergyman. He don't talk like a clergyman either. I tell you, his language would raise a few eyebrows in this bar.
1: thank you.
3: Your health, sir. Oh, they're a warm lot up at the hall, sir. Visitors every weekend. Now, there's one gentleman in particular, a Mr. Woodley, is a fellow with a great red moustache. Oh, he's a lively feller, I can tell you. Why, only the other day... Mr. Woodley, good to see you, sir. What'll it be?
4: I was in the tap room. I heard every word. Who the devil are you, and why are you asking so many questions?
5: Get your dirty fright! Hey, hey, oh, hey,
1: it was delicious, Watson. A straight lift against a slugging ruffian. They took him home in a cart. I sustained only a cut lip and a trifling lump on my forehead.
2: Yes, I'll see to that in a moment.
1: But I fear that my day out on the Surrey border has been no more profitable than your own.
2: There has been a letter from Miss Smith, posted yesterday evening. She is leaving Mr. Carruthers' employment. Seems that he proposed marriage to her.
1: Which she, like a sensible girl, declined.
2: Yes, it seems he took her refusal very seriously, although he wasn't perfectly decent about it, but... She caught sight of your friend Woodley again, slinking round the shrubbery.
1: Well, he won't slink again for a day or two.
2: She's leaving this Saturday. Here, I have the letter here. Even the high pay cannot reconcile me to the discomforts of my situation. On Saturday, I come up to town and do not intend to return. Mr. Carruthers has got a trap, and so the dangers of the lonely road, if there ever were any dangers... are now over.
1: So I trust, Watson, so I trust. Nevertheless, I think it is our duty to see that no one molests her on her last journey.
2: Are you sure you're not taking it all too seriously, Holmes? It's all very grotesque and bizarre, I grant you, but is it really dangerous?
1: That, my dear Watson, is not for us to judge.
2: I mean, it's not exactly unheard of for a fellow to lie in wait for a pretty girl and to follow after her. If he's got so little pluck that he daren't even speak to her. The fellow actually fled off down the road when she turned round. He can't be very formidable.
1: I wish that I could share your bland appraisal of the situation, Watson. I am convinced that there is some deep intrigue going on around that little woman. I think that we must spare time to run down there together on Saturday morning and make sure that nothing untoward takes place. And you would do well to bring your revolver with you.
6: Do we have to go at such a pace, Holmes?
7: Oh, forgive me, Watson. I'd forgotten you were not in training. I have a narrow margin of a half an hour. The chimneys of Charlington Hall are already in sight.
6: Look, something coming. Looks like a dog cart.
7: If that is her trap, she must be making for the earlier train. She'll be past Charlington before we can possibly get there. Come on. Seems to be going at an unholy pace. My God, Watson, it's empty. It's abduction, Watson. Murder, God knows what. Block the road, stop the horse. Stop it! Oh, God!
6: That's it now. Up you get.
7: Now, let's make for the hall.
6: Holmes! That's him! Ahead of us there on the road, that's our cyclist!
7: Like he's going like a racer. We'll soon overtake him.
6: He's seen us, Holmes. He's going to block the road.
8: Stop now! Stop! Pull up!
9: Pull up, my George, or I'll put a bullet into your horse.
7: Take the reins, Watson. I'll get down.
9: Where the devil did you get that cart?
7: You're the man we want to see. Where is Miss Violet Smith?
9: That's what I'm asking you.
7: We met the dog cart on the road. There was nobody in it. We drove back to see what had become of her.
9: Then they got her. That hellhound Woodley and the blackguard Parson.
7: What?
9: Come on, man. They'll have taken her to the hall.
7: Come on, Watson. Oh.
9: This is where they came through. This way.
6: There's someone in the bush.
9: Nothing.
6: Stop.
9: It's Peter, the groom. He drove her. The brutes must have pulled him up and clubbed him. Well, we can't do him any good. No. But we may yet save her from the worst fate that can befall a woman. Come on.
6: Hold hard a minute. They didn't go to the house. Here are their marks on the left by the laurel bushes.
0: No.
9: This way. They're in the bowling alley. Oh, the cowardly dogs. We're too late. The devil's putting away his prayer book.
2: They're married.
4: You can take that beard off, Bob Carruthers. I know you well enough. You and your pals have come at the right time. You can be the first to kiss my bride.
9: I'll see this woman righted if I have to swing for it. I told you what I would do if you molested her.
4: You're too late. She's my wife.
9: No. She's your widow.
4: You interfering swine. I'll get you.
6: He's got a gun.
2: So have I. Drop that pistol, Henry Williamson. Watson, pick it up. Hold it to his head. And I'll have your pistol, too, Mr. Carruthers. We'll have no more violence.
9: Who are you, then?
2: My name is Sherlock Holmes.
9: Good Lord.
2: Ah, you've heard of me, then. I will represent the official police until their arrival. You and Williamson carry Woodley into the house. Look after the young lady, Watson.
4: I demand to know by what right you hold us here.
1: That we can resolve when the police arrive from Farnham. Ah, well, Watson, and how is our bridegroom?
6: He will live.
9: I'll finish him.
1: Stay where you are, Carruthers.
9: Do you tell me that that girl is to be tied to Roaring Jack Woodley for life?
1: You need not concern yourself about that. There are two very good reasons why she should, under no circumstances, be his wife. In the first place, we are very safe
3: in questioning Mr. Williamson's right to solemnize a marriage.
4: I have been ordained.
3: And also unfrocked.
4: Once a clergyman, always a clergyman.
3: I think not. How about a license?
4: I have it here, in my pocket.
3: And then you got it by a trick. But in any case, a forced marriage is no marriage. It is also a serious felony, as you'll have time to meditate upon during the next 10 years or so, unless I'm much mistaken. As for you, Carruthers, you would have done better to keep your pistol in your pocket.
9: I begin to think so, Mr. Holmes. But when I thought of all the precautions I'd taken to shield this girl, for I loved her, Mr. Holmes, and it is the only time that ever I knew what love was, it fairly drove me mad to think that she was in the power of the greatest brute and bully in South Africa, a man whose name is Holy Terror from Kimberley to Johannesburg. Why, Miss Holmes, you'd hardly believe it, but ever since that girl has been in my employment, I never once let her go past this house where I knew these rascals were lurking without following her on my bicycle just to see that she came to no harm. I kept my distance from her, and I wore a beard so that she should not recognize me, for she wouldn't have stayed in my employment long if she thought that I was following her about the country roads.
3: Why didn't you warn her that these rogues were in Charlington Hall?
9: She might have left me. I couldn't bear that. Even if she couldn't love me, it was a great deal just to see her dainty form around the house.
10: You call that love, Mr. Carruthers? But I should call it selfishness.
9: Well, maybe the two things go together. Anyway, when the cable came, I knew they were bound to make a move.
3: What cable?
9: I have it here.
4: My God, if you shove us, Bob Carruthers, I'll serve you as you served Jack Woodley.
3: Your reverence need not be excited. The case is clear enough against you. Let me see the cable. The old man is dead. I think I see how things work. In the first place, the three of you came from South Africa on this game.
4: Lie number one. I never saw either of them until 2 months ago. And I've never been in South Africa in my life. So you can put that in your pipe and smoke it, Mr. Busybody Holmes.
3: Oh, very well. Two of you came over. His Reverence is our own homemade article. Carruthers, you and Woodley. You had known Rafe Smith in South Africa. You had good reason to believe that he would not live long. And you found out that his niece would inherit a fortune. So you and Woodley came and hunted the girl. You pretended that Rafe Smith was already dead. One of you was to marry her, and the other would share in the plunder. Why was Woodley chosen as the husband?
9: We played cards for her on the voyage. Oh. He won.
3: She recognized him for the drunken brute that he was, and you rather upset the arrangement by falling in love with her.
9: We quarreled, and he knocked me down. I saw nothing of him until I discovered that he'd set himself up with that unfrocked padre in this house.
4: Why?
9: I kept my eye on her after that.
3: And then Woodley brought you the cable.
9: He asked me if I would marry the girl myself and give him a share. I told him that she would not have me. He said something like, let's get her married first, and after a week or two she may see things a bit different, and he walked off. When the girl left this morning, I was so uneasy in my mind that I followed her on my bicycle, but before I could catch her up, the mischief was done.
3: You know, Watson, I was very obtuse. When you told me that you'd seen the cyclist adjust his necktie in the shrubbery, I should have jumped to the idea of a false beard.
10: The constabulary in the drive, Holmes.
3: Mm-hmm. Then we may congratulate ourselves on a curious and in some ways unique case. Watson, I think that in your medical capacity, you might wait on Miss Smith.
10: Well,
3: if she is not fully recovered, I'm sure that a word that we are telegraphing a young electrician in the Midlands will complete the cure. As for you, Carruthers, I think that you have done what you could to make amends for your share in an evil plot. If my evidence can be of help to you at your trial, it shall be at your disposal. I fancy that a few months will be sufficient to satisfy the demands of justice.
11: That was Barry Foster as Sherlock Holmes and David Buck as Dr. Watson in The Solitary Cyclist by Sir Arthur Conan Doyle. Dramatized for radio by Michael Bakewell. Violet Smith was played by Miriam Margulies, Carruthers by Manning Wilson, Williamson, Douglas Blackwell, Woodley, Sean Barrett, and The Landlord by Ralph Lawton. The play was directed in our Birmingham studios by Michael Bakewell.
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2: We delay the start of this program to bring you a special bulletin. From the NBC newsroom in New York, here's the latest on Korea. Seoul has been raided by American and Australian warplanes. They shot down two enemy planes, one of which was marked with a Russian Red Star. A spokesman says that we have made 142 raids against enemy targets in both South and North Korea in the past 24 hours. American officials say there is a serious threat from Red ground forces south of Seoul. Keep tuned to your NBC station for the later news.
3: Are you willing to undertake a dangerous mission behind the enemy lines, knowing you may never return alive?
4: What you have just heard is the question asked during the war to agents of the OSS. Ordinary citizens who to this question answered, yes.
3: This is Cloak and Dagger.

Black warfare. Espionage, international intrigue. These are the weapons of the OSS. Today's adventure, The Eyes of Buddha, concerning an American OSS agent who went deep into enemy territory to enlist the help of a nation which had declared war on the United States, is suggested by actual incidents recorded in the Washington files of the Office of Strategic Services. A story that can now be told.

0: In 1944, the tiny kingdom of Siam was officially at war with the United States. So there I was in March of that year in an official Siamese plane on my way to ask Siamese help in rescuing an American flyer from the Japanese. Sound crazy? You ain't heard nothing yet. The Siamese character beside me had received his master's degree at Yale and his PhD at Harvard. Major Laudol Prayadipak. I decided to call him Louis.
1: Look down, Lieutenant Berman, out of your window.
0: Yeah? What about it?
1: In those green forests, as you may know, still roam the ancient peacocks and the sacred elephants of Siam.
0: Louis, I may as well tell you right now, there are four things I know definitely about your country.
1: What are these, my friend?
0: The Siamese twins were named Aang and Chang. Siamese cats have blue eyes. Somebody wrote a book called Anna and the King of Siam.
1: And what is the fourth?
0: Tan Yak Dai Puying Mai. The one line I know of your language, which translated means,
1: Do you want to meet a girl?
0: Yes.
1: Well, rest easy. There will be no need for you to speak more of the language. Must a ghost have need of words? Once we arrive at Bangkok, you will be spirited from one place to another, my friend, as a ghost.
2: Fasten your seatbelt. Kindly fasten your seatbelt.
1: We are coming into the Don Buang Airfield.
0: Well, so far, this has been too easy. From Rangoon to a secret airport in Siam, where you picked me up in this plane, and here we are in Bangkok. Is this another hidden field, Louis?
1: No, not exactly.
0: What do you mean, not exactly?
1: Oh, I should say there are about 800 Japs on hand about the field.
0: Huh?
1: Fasten your seatbelt, Lieutenant Berman.

0: The official Siamese plane with the sacred white elephant painted on the side slid right across the field and taxied past hundreds of Jap soldiers guarding the runway. The hangar door at the west side of the field opened. The ground crew rolled the plane in. Then the door slid closed again, as if we had been swallowed up. Louis and I climbed out of the plane.
1: Lieutenant Berman, this is Lam. He will drive us to the OSS hideout in Bangkok, where you will meet the Regent of Siam, the leader of the underground here.
0: How do you do, Lam?
2: I do very well. Lam suggests we wait a few minutes before leaving.
1: Oh, is anything wrong?
2: I suggest you wait here. I will return, tell you when it is safe to leave. Two Japanese officials in car right outside.
0: We waited. It was sweltering hot in there. And by the time Lum came back a few minutes later, my shirt was ready for the ringer.
2: Officer's gone now. He's safe. We will leave by side door. Come quickly. Car is outside.
1: You see, Lieutenant Berman, thus far your mission is proceeding successfully.
0: Better not talk too soon, Louis. We haven't reached the hideout yet.
1: Perhaps you are right. Ah, proceed, Lum.

0: Plum drove us right through the downtown district of Bangkok toward the palace, which was being used as underground headquarters. As we drove through the streets, I could see Jap pillboxes in the internment camp, and everywhere around us, walking the streets, guns in their holsters, were Japanese. Then we turned at a busy intersection, and it happened.
1: Plum, what is it? What is wrong with that horn?
2: I do not know, Major. I do not know. It stopped. Will not stop.
0: Oh, great. Everybody's turning around to look at it. Can't you do anything about that?
2: A little horn. Quiet.
0: Talking to it isn't going to help, Plum. Stop and yank out the wire.
2: A little horn. Do not blow. Do not blow.
1: This is very unfortunate.
0: My friend, you've a gift for understatement.
1: Plum, we are causing too much attention. Do as the American says.
2: A horn, please. I beg of you, quiet. Nice little horn, pretty little horn.
1: Stop the car and pull out the wires.
2: Oh, there's no need, Major. It has stopped by itself. All I had to do was speak nicely to it.
3: Oh, my aching back.
0: This is quite a place. Marble floors, winding staircase, just like the movies. Wait till I tell my wife about this.
1: The palace, set back only a little way from the street, has been underground headquarters for 2 years.
0: Huh?
1: At all hours of the day, Japanese soldiers march up and down in front of it. Yet none of them know what is going on inside.
0: Well, you can be sure of one thing, Louis.
1: What is that, Lieutenant?
0: I won't tell them.
1: After you, my friend. The servants have prepared dinner for us. You must be hungry. We will eat.

0: The servant has prepared dinner for us. You must be hungry. We will eat now.
1: Only a couple of miles away were camps where Allied prisoners lived on little more than bread and water. Yet here I was, an American, right under the noses of the Nips, consuming a dinner that began and ended with iced beer and included roast duck and freshwater prawns, salad, curried beef, dried fish, topped off with large bowls of fresh bananas and pieces of sumo, the Siamese improvement on grapefruit.

0: Ah, have you had enough to eat, Lieutenant? Would you care for something else?
1: Oh, no, no thanks, Louis. I've had more than enough.
0: Bye. Coffee. Coffee.
1: Hey, that, what's his name, Bai? He isn't very talkative, is he?
0: A good choice, we feel, for a servant in underground headquarters. He repeats less. Bai is a death mute. Tell me, Lieutenant Berman, what did you do before the war?
1: Me? Oh, I was a stunt pilot. I barnstormed all over the country in old crates and jennies, anything that had wings. I got a trunk full of tin medals for almost getting my neck busted.
0: Oh, I see.
1: Now, look, Louis, I admire good pilots. And one of General Chennault's hot flyers is a prisoner of the Jets. Somewhere around here. If anybody's going to get him out, I'd like to be the one to try it.
0: We will see to it that you get your chance, then.
1: When is the Regent coming? I'm anxious to meet him.
0: Oh, he will be here. After midnight.
1: After midnight?
0: Yes. You see, this is the evening of the Japanese Admiral's birthday. It was necessary for the Regent of Siam to be there. Out of friendliness, of course.
1: About 12:30, he arrived. He was dressed elegantly in a white silk coat and white pongee trousers. On his head was a delicately embroidered turban. This was Luang Pradeep Manudarm, Regent of Siam and head of the Siamese underground.
2: I trust you will forgive me for being delayed.
1: Oh, that's all right.
2: The Japanese admiral would never have forgiven me for leaving his party. Major, some more brandy for the lieutenant.
0: Of course.
2: How about your mission?
1: Well, several months ago, one of General Chennault's best pilots crashed on the Burma-Siam frontier. Other members of his flight reported that they saw the plane go down, settle in a spreading banyan tree. But they didn't see it burn.
2: So the presumption is he is still alive, somewhere in Siam.
1: Yes, that's it.
2: Major, in the morning, drive the lieutenant to Colonel Sangwan at Camp Panjara.
0: Yes, Excellency.
2: I think Colonel Sangwan will be in a position to get the information you are after.
1: That's great. Your Excellency, this may be a little out of order, but...
2: Yes?
1: Don't you ever get the feeling you're walking around with your head in a noose?
2: A very good question. Well put. I imagine I am a great mystery to the Americans of the OSS. No doubt they feel mystery shrouding our whole people.
1: After all, you are supposedly an ally of the Japs.
2: Supposedly. We are an independent nation, Lieutenant. Our people are proud and freedom-loving. Siam sits in the heart of Southeast Asia, an inscrutable Buddha. The Japanese overran our borders and from our capital in Bangkok declared war on the United States. The green flames of the jungle consumed us. So the Buddha sits, arms folded on its bronze breast, its face expressionless.
1: But the eyes of the Buddha... wink. Is that it?
2: The eyes wink, Lieutenant. Its ears are tuned to the enemy and the jeweled lips whisper. There are 50,000 Japanese here in Siam, my friend. We will continue to wait and watch and listen until they are driven out.
1: The next morning, Louis and I, with Lum driving, set out for Camp Punjara. Ever since my arrival in Bangkok, I had the feeling I was sitting on a powder keg that was liable to go off any minute. Driving through the streets in broad daylight didn't make me feel any better. But I figured the Siamese knew what they were doing. This time, nothing went wrong with the horn, but something else happened that gave me quite a turn. It sounds fantastic, and it was, but it really happened. A Jap MP directing traffic held up his hand, and the official car we were riding in stopped. I didn't like stopping. I felt better while we were on the move. Then all of a sudden, I saw a Jap...

0: Fuja looking curiously in the window, staring at my Occidental face. We looked at each other for a few seconds. Neither of us said a word. Then the car moved on.
1: Louis, that Jap soldier, he saw me.
2: I know.
0: Even with the civilian hat and the shirt over my uniform, he couldn't have mistaken me for a Siamese.
2: No doubt.
0: But if he saw me, Louis...
2: Put your mind at ease, my friend. I'm sure he doesn't believe what he thought he saw. And if later he convinces himself it was true and goes to his commanding officer, he will lose face for telling so ludicrous a tale.
0: You mean they won't believe him?
2: Oh, come now, Lieutenant Berman. What would an American be doing in Japanese-occupied Siam, driving along the streets in full daylight? Ridiculous, don't you think?
3: You have come to the right place, Lieutenant Berman.
0: Well, I'm glad to hear that, Colonel Sunglun.
3: I have heard of the flyer you speak. I know the prison camp in which he is now being held.
0: Hey, that's great. When do we start?
3: And not so fast, Lieutenant. Huh? We must make plans first. This is not a matter to be undertaken lightly. Come, we will have dinner first, and then we will discuss the problem.
0: Dinner? Colonel Sangwan, I've been wined and dined ever since I got to Bangkok, but I haven't done a thing.
3: Ah, my wife Sarah. We will dine, then we will talk further.

0: Mr. Fosley, Lieutenant Berman. I was educated in America. I am a graduate of Wellesley College.
1: It was not your English which made the lieutenant observe you with such interest, my dear. It is your appearance. Am I not correct, Lieutenant?
2: You're very correct, Colonel. You have an extremely attractive wife.
0: Thank you both. My husband's lavish compliments embarrass me occasionally. I suppose they are to be accepted after only 2 months of marriage.
2: 2 months? Well, congratulations.
1: It is I who am to be congratulated.
0: A more coffee, Lieutenant?
3: Colonel Sangwan. Colonel Sangwan.
1: How did that, my dad?
2: Louis, what happened?
3: A car. Japanese Colonel Kishinami with many soldiers.
1: Colonel Kishinami? What could he want here?
3: He requests an audience with you.
1: Lieutenant, there's no time to lose. That screen, quickly. Go behind it and pray to the great Buddha he does not stay long.
0: And

0: Nobody had to tell me to be quick. I got behind the bamboo screen, and Louis slid into my chair at the table. Then he stood up immediately with Sangwan as Kishinami came in, a great ornate sword swinging from his side. He stood so close to me, I could have reached out and touched that sword.
1: Would you care for some coffee, Colonel Kishinami?
2: No, thank you. Colonel Sangwan, I am here on official business.
3: Ah, yes, Colonel Kishinami. What can I do to help you?
2: Oh, we have discovered a clandestine airfield in this territory. Surely, it is not so close to this camp without your knowledge.
3: Airfield? Oh, certainly. It was constructed as a temporary emergency landing field some years ago. It has been infrequently used.
2: Our observation shows it to be in excellent condition and indicates constant activity.
3: I cannot believe this. Let me accompany you and see this airfield. Jabba, my dear, you will forgive me?
1: Of course. I will be here.
0: It happens to take one by the wife. That treacherous Jap sword was whipped out, and Sangwan was very neatly decapitated. Beheading Sangwan must have been the signal for the Jap soldiers in the room to take out their guns. But before they could do anything with them, Tabar sprung the Christian army and with a meat knife from the table, stabbed him through the heart. A nip soldier tried to get at her, but Louis got him first. Then that powder keg I'd been sitting on really went off.

0: With their leader killed, they did not have much heart left for the fight. They are gone now.
1: But, Louis, I don't understand it.
0: Nor I.
1: What brought on the assassination of the colonel? That phony errand he came on was just an excuse to get in.
0: It is possible that the order has come for the total subjugation of our people by the Japanese. If true, it is open war from now on.
1: Will there be another attack tonight, you think?
0: If so, we are armed and ready. There is nothing to do but wait.
1: What about Tavar? Is there anything I can do for her?
0: No. She is one of my kind. It is best to let me console her, Lieutenant. Thank you on her behalf for your kindness.
1: Married 2 months. What a lousy shame.
0: Go to your quarters. We will wait.
1: Nothing further occurred that night, but none of us slept. In the morning, a big black official limousine drove up. It was the Regent of Siam.
2: I have received an apology from the Japanese government for the incident last night. They are quite adept at apologizing.
3: My husband has been killed, and you call it an incident, Excellency?
1: Yeah, how about that?
2: It is my belief that the order for the subjugation of Siam had been issued by the Japanese High Command and rescinded because they did not believe the time appropriate.
0: But what about last night, Excellency?
2: Evidently through some oversight or the difficulties of communication, Colonel Kishinami had not been warned that the plan was off. It is my belief that all will be quiet now for a while.
3: Shall we sit quietly once more and wait for them to attack us again while our backs are turned? There are many of us in the underground.
0: Tava is right.
3: Let us attack them. Let me avenge my husband.
1: Now listen, wait a minute. You've played a waiting game so far. Wait a while longer. I know the fuse is burning close, but wait.
3: That time is past, Lieutenant.
1: Any open act on your part will really make the Japs crack down. Right now, Siam is the best listening post the Allies have in the East. Believe me, Washington knows what it's doing. You're a better help that way.
2: The Lieutenant is right. We will continue to be a docile puppet state and sell out the enemy to the Allies.
3: But, Your Excellency...
2: I say we will wait. I have myself promised President Roosevelt that we Siamese will continue to be loyal and silent. We will wait until we are told otherwise. Did you get the information you came after, Lieutenant?
1: No, Colonel Sangwan was going to give it to me before...
3: I know the camp you are looking for, Lieutenant. I will tell you what you want.

0: Japanese prison camp at Korat is only about 5 minutes' drive now, Lieutenant. The object of your mission ends there.
1: We're taking a long chance, Louis.
0: You are the one who is taking the long chance.
1: You think it'll work, though, don't you?
0: I can only say I hope. When I turn you over to the Japanese commander as a prisoner, there is a strong possibility you will be thrown into the same stockade as the American flyer for whom you are looking.
1: And if I'm not, just being inside those gates will give me an opportunity to find out exactly where he is in that camp.
0: You find him. We will attend to the rest.
1: I hope I can count on it.
0: Trust us.
2: Oh, look out there!
0: Major Prayadipak from the region. I have a prisoner for Colonel Inoto.
3: Very well.

0: am indeed indebted to you for bringing this prisoner to me, Major.
1: I have brought him, Colonel Inotu, with the compliments of the Regent of Siam. Is it not to be expected, since we Siamese are the allies and the friends of it?
0: Of course, of course. You will be cooperative and answer my questions. You understand?
2: I don't know any answers.
0: How did you get here?
2: He just told you my plane crashed near the border.
0: What was your mission? How many were with you? Where are you headed for a secret airport in Siam? Which one? Where is it? Who is your contact?
2: You're crazy. I haven't any contact. I tell you, I just crashed.
0: This American is going to be stubborn, I fear, Major.
1: Give him time. He will break down. They all do.
0: Unfortunately, they do not. The American flyer we have had interned here for some months has resisted all our efforts to obtain the truth.
1: Is it not possible he has told you all he knows?
0: Oh, come, come, Major. You Siamese are too trusting.
1: Perhaps, Colonel Inotu, perhaps you are right.
0: American, I will have you taken to the stockade, where I ask you, take good look at the other flyer. Look well at him. Know that our worst fate awaits you if you do not cooperate. Sergeant.
3: Yes, Colonel Inotu.
0: Throw the prisoner in the stockade on the west side of the camp. I will deal with him later.
4: I tried to hide the way I felt about being thrown together with the very man I had come all the way to Siam to find. I walked past Louis without looking at him. But out of the corner of my eye, I saw that his face was coolly impassive.
5: You'll be killed with you, America!
4: Took me a couple of minutes to get used to the darkness. And then the darkness took form, and I saw a figure huddled in a corner. An emaciated, bearded figure, wearing an American uniform. Lieutenant Davis.
6: Who are you?
4: Friend. American. Are you all right? Can you hear me? Can you understand me? I've come to get you out of here.
6: Come here closer. Let me see you. You are an American. I don't believe it.
4: Colonel Inotu told me to take a good look at you. I am. Now I'd like to go back and take a good swing at him. You heard that?
6: What are you doing here? Who are you?
4: Lieutenant Berman of the OSS. General Chenault asked me to find you.
6: Find me? Get me out of here.

0: listened all right. And even in the semi-darkness, I could see the light come back into his eyes at the idea of getting out of that place. At about 7 o'clock in the evening, the Jap guard outside the stockade was changed. A new sentry brought us in some food.
1: Here, eat this. It is the best I could do.
0: Slum, is it really you? Oh, this is better than I hoped.
1: The Japanese guard whose place I took was willing to pay attention to a little bribe. Japanese soldiers are so underpaid, you know.
0: Lieutenant Davis, this is Lum, a Siamese, a friend. Can you get us out of here?
1: We have a plan. Tonight, when the moon is low, I will turn my back and you two will make a run for it. Try to escape.
0: I'll never make it.
1: No, of course not. You will be shot in the attempt and killed.
0: Sorry, Lum, I don't think much of that idea. Haven't you got any others?
1: I have not finished. Listen. I will only pretend to shoot you. You will only pretend to die.
0: Huh?
1: The Japanese soldier who was bribed and one other who has accepted our money will get to you quickly, stand over you. A Siamese doctor in the camp will pronounce you dead. Leave the rest to us.
0: No, it won't work. It won't work. Lieutenant Davis, if the Siamese say it'll work, give him a chance. When the moon was low, at a signal from Lum, we broke out and made a run for it.
2: Stop! Prisoners are stopped!
0: When we heard the shots, we threw ourselves face down on the ground and held our breath. Stretched out like that without moving, our eyes closed, everything that happened around us after that seemed to be a crazy dream.
3: Driver, we got those, both of them.
4: I fear Colonel Inotu. They are already sorry.
3: What's that, Doctor? What did you say?
4: These Americans, Colonel Inotu, they are both very dead.
3: Dead?
4: What shall we do with them, Colonel? What you order?
3: Do with them. If they are dead, bury them, of course. Take them to the cemetery and bury them.

0: Now that our plan has worked, Lieutenant Berman, I may as well tell you, I was never sure it would turn out this successfully.
1: But, Louis, you did have this plane already and warming up at the cemetery.
0: We Siamese are eternal optimists.
2: The graves are dug, Major. What shall we do?
0: We will say goodbye to our friends, the Americans, first, Lum. Then we will go back and throw the dirt over the empty graves in case Colonel Inotu comes to inspect them.
2: A plane. Get on a plane again. Out of this place. Plane going home.
0: I pray, Lieutenant Davis, that you will both return to our land one day in happier times. I assure you of a greater welcome and far greater hospitality. And now, goodbye and a pleasant journey.
1: Just before we took off, Major Laudol Praya Deepak presented each of us with a green velvet box. In them were cufflinks of pure gold and pounded ruby dust, with the initials AM for the boy king, Ananda Mayidol, and a golden crown for the mark of the dynasty. A royal present from the king of Siam.

0: As we looked down, we could see Lum and the two five Jap soldiers with Louis directing operations, shoveling the dirt in over our graves.
1: Thus, on April 18, 1944, Lieutenant Davis, the missing pilot of the Flying Tigers, was rescued from the Japanese prison camp and rejoined his unit. And once again, the report of another OSS agent closed with the words,
2: "Mission accomplished."
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2: Cloak and Dagger.

0: Heard in today's Cloak and Dagger adventure were Grant Richards, Everett Sloan, Ralph Bell, Barry Kroger, Raymond Edward Johnson, Eileen Heckert, Carl Weber, Martin Balsam, and Jerry Jarrett. Script was written by Winifred Wolfe and Jack Gordon. Music was under the direction of John Garth. Today's true OSS adventure was based on the book Cloak and Dagger by Corey Ford and Alistair McBain. This has been a Lewis G. Cowan production in association with Alfred Hollander and was under the direction and supervision of Sherman Marks. Next, hear High Adventure, then the big guy on...
1: Another color with city dirt?
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10: They're going to give it to me, Spieler. I know they are.
11: That's the thanks I get. Am I your lawyer or ain't I?
10: Sure, sure you are.
11: And do I do the worrying or don't I? What's a mouthpiece for to do the worrying? Take the headache.
10: Yeah, I'd do for a bellyache. From lead or an ice pick.
11: Cut it out, never.
10: Do something for me, Spieler. Will you, huh?
11: Sure, Charlie Natch. What?
10: Make him give me the rope. I'll black out first thing. I'll never feel nothing. That's the easy way. Make him do it that way, Spieler. Make him. You got it. That's all you got it.
12: In the interest of good citizenship and law enforcement, we present Crime Does Not Pay, based on the famous Metro-Goldwyn-Mayer series of short subjects. In just a moment, you will hear Kangaroo Court, starring Richard Durr.

0: Organized crime is a vast hierarchy, from the remote leaders on the top down through the district bosses to the everyday hoodlums at the bottom. Any organization as huge as this must be governed by law. There is law in organized crime, organized law with a code, with lawyers, courts, judges, and executioners. Punishment follows conviction swiftly, certainly. Charlie the Traveler Thompson knew the law of this underworld in which he lived, but the night Charlie and his best pal, Jack Spieler Riley, visited the store on the corner of 6th and Main, the law was far from Charlie's mind.
1: You sure this is the joint, Charlie?
2: Sure as I know my name.
1: This rat trap don't look like nothing Ernie'd be interested in.
2: Wait. The old man'll be out in a minute. He lives in the back.
1: Anything you say, buddy.
3: Yes, gentlemen. What can I do for you?
2: Well, for one thing, you can open the cash register.
3: Please, I'm an old man. I have so little money.
1: I should slug him now or later, Charlie?
3: No, please, wait. I opened the register.
2: Okay, Spieler, empty the till while I keep him covered.
1: Chicken feed. What a nickel joint this is. Okay, I got it.
3: All week I work for what is in that drawer.
2: Save it. Now show us the board in the floor in the back room.
3: The board in the floor?
2: You heard me. Give out.
1: Now I get it.
3: There is no board in the...
2: You want more? Start moving.
3: I have nothing, nothing.
2: Cut it. The boss knows this joint. He knows what's been going on here for years.
3: I have nothing, nothing.
2: I'm sick of hearing you whine. Go to work, Spieler.
1: It's about time. Now take your medicine, Foxy Grandpa. I'll tow up one way or the other.
3: No, don't hit me. Not with a blackjack. No, don't hit me.
2: Back room, Spieler. Count three boards from the right-hand wall.
1: I got it. Hey, it's loose.
2: You betcha it's loose.
1: Crying out loud. Look at that roll.
2: Yeah, the old boy didn't believe in banks. He's got two houses he rents up in the west side. Ernie says there must be 25 G's in that roll. Had the joint case. Let's go.
1: Right.
2: Come on, Spieler. Let the old bum alone.
1: He ain't breathing. Must be dead.
2: Okay, so what? So you hit him too hard. Let's roll. He don't need his dough no more.
4: A good job, boys. Too bad you had to kill the old boy, though. He was a real character.
2: He lived too long anyway. He wasn't having any fun.
1: Except maybe counting his kale, right, Ernie?
4: Could be. Some of these cops have a way of getting fond of bums like that.
2: Heat on, boss?
4: Not exactly. Nobody knew about the roll except the old man and us. Even the cops know he never had much in a register than the papers and sodas.
2: Oh. Oh, it's okay then, huh?
4: If you left the place clean.
1: Sure we did. Wore gloves the whole time.
2: Yeah, I told Spieler he shouldn't get no splinters from the floor. He didn't know what I was talking about till I told him to pry up that floorboard. Everything's copacetic then, Ernie?
4: Sure there were no slips.
2: Positive.
1: Absolutely.
4: Okay, then in about 5 years, the Sunday papers will run the story of a dead soda jerk. Another unsolved crime.
2: Well, what's next, boss?
4: Nothing urgent.
2: Sure. You know, I think maybe a change of climate would do me good.
1: What, again?
2: Yeah, I ain't never seen California.
1: Charlie the Traveler. What could you do in California you can't do here?
2: Get a sunburn in February. Okay, Ernie?
4: Sure, only why not Florida?
2: Oh, I was in Florida last year. I want to see if the California oranges is better.
1: Oranges or... tomatoes, Charlie.
2: No, oranges. Tomatoes is all alike any place.

0: Yeah?
1: Charlie Thompson?
0: Talking.
1: This is Joe Walker.
0: California Walker?
1: Nobody else but. Want to see you, Charlie. When can you come over?
0: Anytime you say. Glad you called. I've been wondering when some of the boys would say, welcome to Sunny Cal.
1: Welcome to Sunny Cal, eh? How about 3 this afternoon?
0: Sounds great.
1: Good, good. My place is on the Sunset Strip. You can't miss it. It's called Joe's Place. Neon's 10 feet high.
0: I'll be there. See you later, Joey boy. Quite a layout you got here, Joe.
2: Well, nothing better. You know Cash Liggett?
0: Hiya, Cash.
3: Hi.
0: Fellas, this is a place for a vacation. Another 2 days and I'll join the local Chamber of Commerce.
2: Good, good. Glad you like it. Well, Charlie, I have a job for you.
0: Me? Nix, I'm on a vacation.
2: Now, it needs your slick touch, traveler.
3: Yeah, pineapple job.
0: Look, fellas, I'm on vacation.
2: And when you're in my territory, you take orders from me. You know the law.
3: Sure, same like I was back in Ernie's district. Then he's got control over me.
0: But I need a rest. I've been working all year.
2: Yeah, one job will just keep you in training.
0: I don't want it.
2: Well, you'll do it. That's an order. We need a guy from out of town. And you're it. You understand?
0: Okay. Don't get sore. Where and when?
2: Tonight's as good as any.
0: Well, I have to borrow a piece. I didn't bring no tools for a vacation.
2: Cash?
3: We got a dozen. One will do the trick.
0: What about a car?
2: Yeah, we got a beaut. Cass stole the day before yesterday.
0: Is it that hot?
2: Well, it won't be missed too much. Owner has 2 others. Now, it's all gassed up and waiting. Take him over to see it, Cash. And if he's a good boy and does his job right, maybe we'll let him drive it back east. Think of the plane fare you'll save. Charlie, my boy.
0: This bus stolen, too?
3: No. Registered, all legal and proper in Joe's name.
0: Good. I'm always a little nervous riding a hot car in broad daylight.
3: Ah, we got so many cars out here, nobody notices. Once in a while, some rookie cop will try to make a name for himself, but that's about all.
0: Much farther to your drop?
3: Drop?
0: Where you got the car for me?
3: Oh, next block, after the traffic light.
0: I don't see nothing but a parking lot.
3: Nothing else to see. We don't have to worry about freezing radiators out here.
0: Ain't you taking an awful chance? What about the plates?
3: Ah, we don't worry about details like that. All right, come on, let's go, chum. I got the parking ticket, and after you drive her out, I'll take this one back to the boss.
0: I'm with you.
3: You see, you got to learn how we operate. No sense fooling with fancy plans around here.
0: Oh, so I see.
4: Good afternoon. Come to your car, gentlemen?
3: Right. We left it here a couple of days ago for safekeeping.
4: Yes, sir. Yes, sir, your ticket, please.
3: Well, what'd you do? Change your system? You used to ask for the tickets as we drove out.
0: Yes. Watch yourself, Cash.
3: Here's the ticket, son.
4: Thank you. If you'll take your car, I'll stamp the ticket, and you can pay me as you leave. That's our new system, sir. It won't delay you.
0: I don't like it, Cash. I carried the new ticket, and there's somebody watching us from the gatehouse.
3: Hey, the car's gone. It was a 46 Caddy. I left it over there.
0: Scram, Cash. It's cops in the gatehouse waiting for us to move further inside.
3: Yeah. Well, the lousy jerks.
5: Cops! Cops! He's got them!
4: What's the spot at the bus? Set a trap! Come on, get in the car, quick!
6: Oh, brother. I ain't run like that since the last time I swiped apples from a fruit dealer back home.
3: Lose ourselves in traffic. They'll never catch us, and they won't dare shoot.
6: Won't they?
3: Well, once I hit the boulevard... Now, hang on. Here we go. Now, all we gotta watch out for is red lights and traffic cuts.
6: Phew. What close.
3: Well, I'm sorry, Charlie. Thing like this hasn't happened in years.
6: Yeah. Believe me, Cash, it never happens back east.
2: Oh, We'll get you another car, Charlie. Now, don't worry about that.
0: Yeah, I know. You got a million of them.
3: Ah, cut that out, will you?
0: Why should I risk my neck and on my vacation, too?
2: Okay, wise guy. How would you do it?
0: Well, first I'd get a drop.
3: What is this drop thing? You said that before.
0: A small private garage outside town's best.
2: Go on.
0: Then I'd swipe the car and stash it in the drop for a couple of weeks.
2: Yeah, and then?
0: Then I'd swipe the plates on Monday from a weekend driver's bus someplace, put them on the hot car and drive any place I please for 5 days and nobody'd know the difference. Oh.
3: Fancy, ain't they, back east? Hey, boss?
2: Yeah. We lead a simple life out here. We'll get your car, give you the rod and a pineapple. You'll do the job, Thompson. Our way.
0: You got another thing coming, Walt. Not me.
3: You want me to bash him, boss?
2: No. You'll do it. Let him yell first.
0: I'm getting the next plane back east.
2: Don't try it, Thompson. You know the law.
0: So what?
2: So plenty. You walk out on me, you'll never get away with it.
0: Won't I? I'm walking, ain't I? And I don't see nobody trying to stop me, neither.
5: In just a moment, Crime Does Not Pay will continue with Kangaroo Court.

0: Charlie the Traveler headed straight for the airport from Joe's Place with its big 10-foot neon sign and took the first plane possible for the east, a ruined vacation behind him. Charlie knew there might be trouble ahead, so he holed up quietly and advised only his pal, Jack the Spieler, of his exact whereabouts.
1: Who is it?
2: Me, Spieler. Let me in, Charlie.
1: Anybody with you?
2: No, of course not. Let me in, will you?
1: Okay, okay. Hold everything.
2: Hey, why all the bolts and stuff? You afraid of mice, friend?
1: No, of lice. I'm out west.
2: Didn't think you were afraid of anything.
1: Sit down. That California walker has a nasty temper. You can't tell that bum anything.
2: No, he wouldn't dare send anybody here to get you. Not unless it was all legal.
1: He might. What's new in town?
2: Well, not much. Except you're in Dutch. Upstairs.
1: With Ernie? I didn't do nothing to him.
2: Oh, not Ernie, especially.
1: Look, pal, what are you trying to tell me?
2: Well, here it is. Straight. Ernie told me to bring you in.
1: Bring me in? What for?
2: How should I know? I don't ask questions. I do like I'm told.
1: Yeah, I know.
2: Well, get your coat, fella. We're going downtown. Hey, get that. Me making noises just like a cop.

0: Have a nice vacation, Charlie.
1: It was good and lousy.
0: You came back awful fast.
1: I didn't like the people at that resort.
0: They don't like you either.
1: That squares everything, then.
0: Only it doesn't.
1: Why not?
0: Because you broke the law, that's why. Because you had to be a wise guy and tell a district boss how to run his business. Because when he wouldn't let you do things your way, you ran out on him.
1: They're nuts out there, honest, Ernie, nuts. The way they tried to do things.
0: Makes no difference. You refused an order from the boss in whose territory you were operating.
1: I was on vacation, you know that.
0: I'm told you disobeyed orders, you broke the law. You're up on charges, Charlie.
1: Me? On charges?
0: At last, something's penetrated your thick skull.
2: Now get this. Speeley here's your lawyer. He'll defend you. Joe Walker's coming on to press the charge himself. Rick Carson is coming in from Chicago. Phil Jackson from Pittsburgh. Mike Davis from Boston. Bill Kenoy from Louisville. And Don Welch from Cleveland. The five of them and myself are the judges, Charlie. The trial is set for 1 week from Tuesday.
0: All right, Walker. Is that your evidence?
3: That's it. And that's all I need.
0: Any questions from the court?
4: If I may, Ernie?
0: Of course, Rick.
4: What penalty do you want if we convict Thompson, Joe?
3: Nobody crosses me that way. I want a cement jacket on him.
4: You're pretty rough, aren't you?
3: Well, it's my grievance, Carson. What would you do if he behaved this way in Chicago?
4: All right, no further questions.
0: Anybody else? All right, Walker, sum up your case.
3: But the summations don't take place until the defense witnesses speak their pieces.
0: You're rather familiar with court procedure, aren't you, Walker?
3: Yeah, what if I am?
0: Never mind. Only we set the procedure here. Start your summation.
3: May it please the court. I want this man, Charlie Thompson. I intend to have him. You heard my witness. Cash Liggett was present in my office when the defendant refused an order. More, the defendant deliberately walked out of my office and out of my territory in direct contradiction to my orders and completely against our law. And the very fact that his counsel failed to cross-examine my witness is, well, to me at least, admission of guilt. Defense counsel knows that my witness is telling the exact truth. I ask this court to find the defendant guilty and suggest a sentence of death at the hands of the injured party.
0: The defense will proceed. All right, Speaker.
5: Thank you. Gentlemen of the court, I'm here in this job on account of being both Charlie Thompson's best pal and a fellow who knows the circumstances of the case. Let me say from the beginning, the first of all, I didn't call no witness for the defense on account of the fact that the only such witness is dead. Thanks, boss. But more about that a little later. Second of all, I didn't waste your time and mine cross-examining a Cash Liggett on account of if he's telling the truth, he'll stick to what he says. And if he's lying, he'll stick to what he says.
0: No joke, Spieler.
5: It's no joke, boss. Not to Charlie, it isn't. But to get on with the case. It's a fact that my client went out to the coast for a vacation. While he was there, he tried to obey the orders of Mr. Walker. But it's a fact, too, that he almost got a dose of lead when the operations of the prosecution witness led him right into a trap the cops set over a hot car.
6: Is this true, Riley?
5: So help me, it's the truth. And after it happened, only after it happened, my client tried to show Mr. Walker a safe way to operate. The way the defendant has been operating for a long time. But no, Mr. Walker wanted it all done his way. And the defendant felt he had to refuse.
7: Are you admitting guilt, counselor?
5: Yes and no, Mr. Carson.
7: That's a really legal answer. You should have been a lawyer.
5: They don't call me the Spieler for nothing, Mr. Carson.
0: Get on with it, Spieler.
5: Yes, boss. Now let me say this. The defendant would never have walked out and probably would never have refused the orders if he hadn't been under a terrible mental strain. You see, there's outside things in this case that Mr. Walker don't know about. What he don't know and what you don't know is that just that morning, the defendant, he had a telegram from home. His old mother was dying. She's the dead witness I spoke about, gentlemen. Because when Charlie Thompson walked out of Mr. Walker's place, he went straight to the airport, flew straight home, and had the final satisfaction of making his mother happy in her last moments on this here earth. Yeah, sure. My client acted out of turn, but he had a reason. And this is the truth, gentlemen. And more, I'll promise you myself, if you let him off this time, that I'll see to it personal, that he toes the mark from here on in. Charlie's too good a man to dump in a river for one mistake outside his own district and when he was under such a terrible mental strain. That's our defense, gentlemen. That's all it is. The truth and a promise to obey in the future. Thank you for listening.

0: they're out too long, Spieler. Too long.
1: Don't mean nothing. They'd probably start a friendly game. Anyhow, when a legit jury is out like this, they're generally hung, and it's a new trial.
0: The only thing that's hung around here is going to be me. Get me a piece, Spieler. Get me a piece so as I can get them before they get me.
1: The trouble is, if it's guilty, I'll have to do you. That's the law, Charlie.
0: Oh, you wouldn't, Spieler. Not me. Not your pal. Think of the jobs we've done together. You wouldn't. You couldn't.
1: If I get told, I gotta. You'll understand, Charlie. Stop walking up and down like that. You act like you were stark crazy.
0: Yeah, I'm going nuts. Why don't they come out? Why don't they make up their minds? I gotta get out of here.
1: Sit down, will you? Shut up.
0: They're gonna get me to a Spieler. I know they are. Nobody ever gets off of one of these courts.
1: That's the thanks I get. Am I your lawyer or ain't I?
0: Sure, sure, you
1: and
0: are.
1: And do I do the worrying or don't I? What's a mouthpiece for? To do the worrying. Take the headache.
0: I'm due for a bellyache. From lead or an ice pick.
1: Cut it out. Never.
0: Do something for me, Spieler. Will you, huh?
1: Sure, Charlie. Nights. What?
0: Make him give me the rope. I black out first thing. I never feel nothing. That's the easy way. Make him do it that way, Spieler. Make him. You gotta. That's all you gotta.
1: Cut it out, will you? Verdict ain't in yet. Jury's still out.
0: Yeah, some jury. The judges are the same guys.
1: Ernie will fight for you. You should have heard him take down Walker. Too bad the law don't let you hear your own trial.
0: It'll be 5-1 against Ernie. 5-1 against him. And me. 5-1. I'm going out, Spieler. I gotta get some air.
1: Don't try no run out now. They'll find you. You know that.
0: Will they, Spieler? No matter where, will they?
1: Don't try nothing smart, Charlie.
0: Just want some fresh air. That's all. I won't be long. You'll find me again, Spieler. I'll be back. If I stay here, I'll go altogether nuts. But I'll be back, Spieler. Don't worry.

0: Where's the defendant, Spieler?
1: Yeah, we rather like the idea of having him hear the verdict in person.
2: He's gone for a walk, gentlemen. But I'll represent him.
3: Well, get on with it. I don't want to catch a plane.
1: We're all leaving before night. All right, shall we go ahead, gentlemen?
3: All right. Yeah.
2: Sure, Mr. Carson. You might as well. One way or the other, he'll find out.
3: Yeah, he'll find out.
0: As presiding judge of this court, it's my duty to announce the verdict. After due deliberation and taking into consideration the extenuating circumstances of the case, this court finds the defendant not guilty.
3: What?
4: Yippee!
5: What was it, Spieler? What'd they get?
6: Not guilty. They found you now.
0: I got off.
7: Get off this rap, Thompson, but your pals won't get off theirs.
8: Ha! I'm getting out of here!
7: Hey, cut it out, all of you. Don't try anything. We got enough Tommy guns to cut down our regiment.
6: What'd you do, Charlie? Hey. For the love of Pete, what'd you do?
5: I figured I was a gone pigeon, so I spilled my guts to the cops and brought him here.
3: Why, you dirty, filthy...
7: Shut up, you!
6: For that lousy stoolie, I saved his life.
5: Oh, dear. If I'd only known. If you'd only come back sooner. It's your fault, not mine. I couldn't stand it. I just couldn't stand it.
7: All right, on your feet, all of you. The wagon's waiting.
5: And all the time it was not guilty.
9: Crime does not pay. Richard Durr, who has starred as Charlie Thompson in Kangaroo Court, will be back with you in just a moment.

0: Now, here in person is Richard Durr.
1: It is a fact that every organization must have a set of rules or laws by which its members are governed. And lawbreakers, even the underworld of organized crime, are tried and, if found guilty, are punished swiftly. The law is always upheld. But it is a fact as well that there's no reason to wait for the gangs to punish their own offenders or for informers to assist society in the administration of its own law. All decent citizens, once they make use of their free voices in civic affairs, can ensure that society's laws are upheld, and that crime of all kinds is punished, that in the end, crime does not pay.
0: Thank you, Richard Durr. 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Any similarity is purely coincidental.

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1: You know, some marmalades get some of their tang from added flavoring. While Robertson's Golden Shred gets all of its tang from Seville oranges. What would you rather have for breakfast?

0: shave with After Effects.
1: On your last trip, did you discover what the Earth people eat? They eat a great many of these.
2: This channel is currently offline for essential maintenance and will be back.

0: that an international bank should be established for reconstruction. At the United Nations Monetary and Financial Conference held at Bretton Woods, certain preliminary steps were taken. However, it is only the beginning.
1: Oh, I see.
0: When you realize that the International Monetary Fund will total around $8,500,000,000. But that's only the beginning.
1: Yes, well, a small beginning. You know, I get kind of mixed up when I start counting over 850.
0: Oh, young man, we'll all have to learn how to count in millions and billions in the post-war world.
1: Well, that's very interesting. Oh, here you are, Stuart. I'd like some dessert.
2: Can you take this seat, miss?
3: Oh, thank you.
1: Never mind the dessert, Stuart.
0: Well, I'm finished. Wouldn't you rather have this chair by the window?
3: Thank you.
0: And good day to you, young man. Thanks for your company.
1: Well, thanks to you for the tip on the international monetary situation. I can't wait to use it. Very interesting man.
3: Mm, and very distinguished looking, too. Who is he?
1: I don't know, but he's awfully good at counting. Is it all right if we talk?
3: Why not? You see, my mother never told me not to talk to strangers on a train.
1: I like your mother. Very intelligent woman.
3: Well, I'm no isolationist. But to make it proper, my name is Helen Carew.
1: Oh, and mine is Boston Blackie.
3: I've heard that name somewhere. Are you a baseball player?
1: No, why? Do you like baseball?
3: No, not particularly.
1: Well, why did you bring up the subject?
3: Oh, just to make conversation.
1: Fine. Let's talk about you.
3: All right, let's. I'm a very pleased young lady on a train between Chicago and New York.
1: Why are you pleased?
3: Because I didn't expect conversation with my dinner.
4: Well, do you realize that the International Monetary Fund will total about $8,500,000,000 this year?
3: No.
4: Yes. You see...
1: Uh-oh, it's back again.
0: Excuse me, I've lost something.
1: It can't be that $8,500,000,000.
0: No, it was a chamois pouch. I don't see it. Wait.
3: Oh, I'd better get out of the way.
0: It isn't here.
1: Oh, pardon me, sir. What did you lose?
0: This is terrible, terrible. Waiter, waiter.
1: Well, it sounds important.
0: Young man, you have no idea how important. That pouch was worth $200,000.
1: That's a lot of money to be carrying around.
0: It wasn't money. It was an emerald. One of the most valuable gems in the world, the Star of the Nile.
1: What a pretty name.

0: I tell you, Inspector, I've been robbed. It was sometime during the dinner hour. The Star of the Nile is missing.
1: Okay, Mr. Stevens, I got that much from the telegram the conductor sent. Now, we'll search every passenger on the train if we have to, so calm down. Now, you say you thought you left it in the diner. Were you alone?
0: No, a young man joined me for dinner, and then later, just before I left, a young lady was seated at our table.
1: Mm-hmm. Friends of yours?
0: Oh, no, just the people one meets on a train.
1: Now, this young man, what was he like?
0: Well, he was a clean-cut-looking chap with dark hair, a good build, nice smile.
1: I'm not a bit surprised. And the young lady?
0: Oh, quite attractive. As a matter of fact, the young man seemed rather taken with her.
1: Well, Mr. Stevens, I don't think you have to worry about your Star of the Nile. I might even say the situation is well in hand. Matthew should be here any moment now with the man we're looking for.
2: Here he is, Chief.
1: Welcome, Boston Blackie. Welcome home. Your new home. As a matter of fact, I've prepared a special escort to take you there.
3: Well, now, how thoughtful, Inspector. But where's the brass band?
1: All right, come off it, Blackie. Where's the emerald?
0: This is a great shock to me, young man.
3: Well, it's no shock to me, sir. I know my Faraday. He never fails. He never fails to be dead wrong.
1: I'm sorry to disappoint you, Blackie. But you were in the diner with Mr. Stevens when the emerald disappeared.
3: Mr. Stevens? I didn't even know that was his name.
1: Oh, now, Blackie, as if you didn't know that Mr. Stevens was vice president of Godet's and that he was carrying the Star of the Nile to New York. As if you didn't read the papers.
3: Of course I read the papers, Inspector, but I was a little more interested in the fact that we'd just taken Cannes and Saipan.
1: Okay. Now you can tell me all about that at headquarters. Come on, Blackie.
3: Now look, Faraday, do you mind if I talk this over with Mr. Stevens?
1: Whatever you have to say, you stay at headquarters. Come on.
0: I'll be in touch with you, Inspector. Thanks again. Mm-hmm.
1: Now, about that brass band, Blackie, I'll arrange to have one when we send you up the river.
4: Oh, are you leaving, Mr. Blackie?
3: Oh, yes. Yes, my Uncle Faraday always brings the town car to meet me.
1: Uncle Faraday, my aunt.
4: Well, your Uncle Faraday must have a lot of influence. I wonder when the police are going to let the rest of us off the train.
3: Well, Miss Carew, I'll see if I can use my influence. You see, he happens to be the police. Uncle, meet Miss Carew.
4: How do you do, Mr.
1: Please
4: Faraday?
1: Please to meet you. I hope this fellow hasn't taken you in, too.
4: Oh, no, Mr. Faraday. On the contrary, he's been very nice to me.
1: Yeah, that's Blackie. Well, you might as well know, Miss Carew. He's being charged with the theft of the Star of the Nile.
4: But that's impossible.
1: Impossible? What do you mean, Miss Carew?
4: Well, I was at the table when Mr. Stevens discovered his loss, and I'm sure that Mr. Blackie had nothing whatever to do with it.
1: You haven't known him as long as I have, Miss Carew. You mean to tell me that Boston Blackie didn't do it?
4: That's exactly what I mean.
3: Well, thanks, Miss Carew, for telling the inspector something that he should have known. He usually goes the long way around. You helped him find the shortcut.
5: Oh, you have...

0: gone yet, Inspector?
1: No, I'm afraid we'll have to begin all over again, Mr. Stevens.
0: What do you mean?
1: Well, Miss Carew here has a strong alibi for Blackie, and I'm still looking for a loophole, but under the circumstances, I'm afraid I can't hold him.
0: But you're going to do something about it, aren't you, Inspector?
1: Well,
0: after all, you were sure that the emerald must still be on the train.
2: Well, that's right, Mr. Stevens, it is. That's what I tried to tell you before the inspector shut me up.
1: Oh, so you know. Well, come on, Blackie, where is it?
2: I didn't say I knew where. Mr. Stevens, you're rather absent-minded, aren't you?
0: Absent-minded? Why, no. Not
2: well, perhaps I'm jumping to conclusions, but, of course, if you'll remember, you left the diner without paying your bill.
0: I did?
2: Oh, not that I minded buying your dinner, Mr. Stevens, but it occurred to me that if you were absent-minded enough to forget your dinner check, you also might have forgotten something else.
0: How could I forget the Star of the Nile? I put it in my vest pocket just before I went into the diner.
2: Oh. Oh, are you sure you put it in your vest pocket, Mr. Stevens?
0: Yes, yes.
2: Well, then the whole thing's solved.
0: Oh.
2: You know, all during dinner, I was envying you, Mr. Stevens. I really was. You looked so cool and comfortable in that sports jacket you were wearing, and you weren't wearing a vest, Mr. Stevens.
0: I wasn't? Well, that's absurd. Now, wait a minute.
1: Now, what's going on here? Vests, sports jackets. Come on, Blackie.
2: Don't you remember, Mr. Stevens?
0: Now, let me think. I lay down to take a nap just before dinner.
2: Yes.
0: I got up and dressed and... By George, you're right.
2: Oh.
0: The emerald must be in the vest that I packed in my suitcase. Oh, Inspector, I'm terribly sorry to have caused you all this trouble, and you, young man and young lady. Oh, thank you. Thank you very much. Good day.
1: Well, how do you like that?
2: You seem to be disappointed, Inspector.
1: Yeah. You know, if Boston Blackie can sit next to a guy in a train that's got something worth 200 grand and not do something about it, I guess it's time I turned in my bag.
2: Well, you should have thought of that before, Inspector. Just think. By now, you could have had a cottage, a couple of cows, a victory garden, instead of that pet ulcer of yours. By the way, what do you call it?
1: Boston Blackie. What else?
2: Why, Inspector, how sweet of you, naming your first one after me.
3: Oh,
2: Miss Carew, I've been looking for you. Here's a cab coming up now. May I drop you someplace?
3: Oh, thanks.
2: Where to, Miss Carew?
3: The Middleton, please.
2: Okay, driver, 48th Street off Lexington.
3: You don't miss a thing, do you, Mr. Blackie?
2: Well, I have a great appreciation for beautiful things.
3: Oh, then you must have seen the Star of the Nile.
2: Star of the Nile?
3: Mm-hmm.
2: I was talking about beautiful things, such as... Well, the dessert I had for dinner last night.
3: Oh. I was just marveling at how clever you were, helping Mr. Stevens to find his emerald.
2: Well, it isn't hard to find something that was never lost, Miss Carew. And, incidentally, thanks for putting in a good word for me with the inspector.
3: Oh, don't mention it.
2: By the way, I'll bet there's another thing your mother forgot to warn you about.
3: Oh?
2: Accepting dinner invitations from a young man in a taxi cab.

0: I told you not to disturb me, Miss Everett. I'm too busy to see... Oh, who are you?
1: Louis.
0: Louis?
1: Yeah. Miller said you wanted to see me.
0: Oh, yes, Mr. Louis. Won't you sit down?
1: Now, look, let's get this straight, Mr. Stevens. I don't know you, but Miller said you had a job for a guy with fingers.
0: Well, I wouldn't exactly put it that way, Mr. Louis.
1: And another thing, Mr. Stevens. This is strictly business. Miller says you want me to open up a safe down at Godet's and lift a hunk of jewelry.
0: Well, now...
1: And what's more, Mr. Stevens? I know you're vice president of Godet's. That's your business, but it ain't mine. And if you're worrying about what might happen, you're in a swell spot. After all, who'd the judge believe, me or you?
0: Well, I'm glad we understand each other, Mr. Louis. The emerald has already been deposited in the Godet vault, and since the exhibit will open tomorrow, there's no reason for any further delay.

0: Hey, Blackie. Didn't you hear me calling you?
1: Well, vaguely. To be honest with you, Shorty, I had my mind on somebody else.
0: Well, boss, I just heard something I thought you'd be interested in.
1: Yeah?
0: You know, you were telling me about that emerald mixed up on the train?
1: Yeah.
0: Well, I just got a tip, see? Somebody's going to crack the Godet safe for that emerald.
1: When?
0: Midnight.
1: How straight was this tip, Shorty?
0: A very reliable tip, boss. A Fingers told me.
1: Fingers? Oh, that's too big a job for him. He's only got 10.
0: Well, that's what the man said. He said that.
1: That small-time safecracker. I guess I'd better go down and help him out. But before business, pleasure. Well, for once, Miss Carew, I can't blame Faraday. After all, he brought us together.
2: Brought us together?
1: Yes.
2: What do you mean?
1: Well, if he hadn't accused me, you wouldn't have had the opportunity to vouch for me, and, well, I wouldn't have had the opportunity to show you my appreciation.
2: Oh, I see. Well, the whole thing was a little silly anyway.
1: Oh, well, not altogether. Faraday has the memory of an elephant and the persistence of a little beaver. And looks like both of them. If anything happens, it's got to be Boston Blackie.
2: Oh, that's a nuisance, isn't it?
1: Oh, I don't know. Faraday hounds me, but it's good to have him around at the windup.
2: Blackie, I don't quite make you out, but I like you.
1: Thanks. I hope that's an understatement.
2: Well, I'm surprised the police are so suspicious of
1: me. Oh, that's the story of my life. You see, Faraday has good instincts, only he picks the wrong person. If he knew, for instance, that tonight I may have something to do with robbing a vault, he'd become suspicious right away.
2: But of course you haven't anything to do with that.
1: But of course I have. Only it's not as bad as it sounds.
2: Oh, now I'm really puzzled.
1: Well, the only puzzle is, why don't I spend the rest of the evening with you?
2: Meaning that you have to leave?
1: Meaning that I have an important conference about something green and something Egyptian.
2: Oh, I see. But like the Sphinx, you won't talk.
1: Perhaps I'll have something to tell you later. I'll get your coat.
2: Oh, thanks. I have to phone.
1: But don't make any dates for the next month. I want to put in my bid first.
3: Hello? Operator, give me Madison 72772. Hello? Inspector, this is Helen Carew. I just had dinner with Boston Blackie. We're leaving now. He's dropping me off at my hotel. He's going down to Godet's. He's after the emerald. And, Inspector, if you should happen to catch him, please don't mention me.
4: The flowers that bloom in the summer have nothing on your pretty cotton washable dresses, ladies. Not when it comes to eye-filling loveliness. And say, you were particular to pick out just the dresses you wanted, weren't you? Well, then you ought to be just as particular about your soap. That's when you want Rinso. 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Yes, you'll be proud of your Rinso wash. I bet you'll join our chorus of women who have learned to sing their way through wash day like this.
5: Rinso white, rinso white, happy little wash day song. 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Rinso white, rinso white, happy little wash day song.
4: So get Rinso tomorrow. And now back to Chester Morris and the adventures of Boston Blackie. Boston Blackie, unaware that Helen Carew has tipped off Inspector Faraday as to his destination, is en route to Godet's Jewelers to try to prevent the robbery of the vault there and to discover who is back of the attempt to steal the famous Star of the Nile emerald. It is midnight at the Godet vault.
6: It's no use, Louis. It's one of them new style vaults. I can't make it out.
7: Well, we got dynamite. I have to use it. I don't like a noisy job, but where is it?
8: I left it out in the alley, boss.
7: Now, go get it.
8: Okay, I'm going.
7: Try again, Fingers. Stevens is paying off plenty.
6: Well, I'm nervous. This is a big job, boss.
1: Too big for you, Fingers. Okay, stay where you are.
7: Boston Blackie.
1: That's right. What were you saying about a certain Mr. Stevens?
7: Now, look, Blackie, let's be sensible about this.
1: Well,
7: we're having a little trouble cracking this crib. Yeah.
1: I'll make a bet for
7: you. I bet you can't open it.
1: Are you kidding, Fingers?
7: I'll make a good bet.
1: All right.
7: So it'll pay you to try.
1: Well, I'll make a bet with you. Not the kind of a bet that'll pay you in money, but it might save a few years of your life.
7: Yeah?
1: Yeah, all you have to do is talk.
8: Yeah, we'll talk, Blackie. And drop your rod first.
1: Oh, so you got a little playmate. Okay, take your gun away from my back.
8: Get it, Louis.
7: I get it. You know, Blackie, this is a happy coincidence. As I said before, we can use you. Only now the bet's off. You're just gonna do it. Come on, get those fingers working.
1: And suppose these fingers can't open the vault.
7: And the next time you go to buy gloves, you better look for mittens. Come on, take a good look at the crib.
1: Oh, a beautiful job. You know, Faraday should see me now. Okay. Stand back and keep quiet.
7: Yeah, we'll be quiet, all right, but it's up to you, Blackie. This gun can make a lot of noise.
1: Shh. Wait a minute. It feels like, there's one. Now let's try this. Uh-huh, next one. Now that's two. Now...
9: Open up. Break this door down. Come on, it's the law.
10: It's the cops.
7: Yeah, Miller. Is the alley door open?
10: Yeah, and Joe's covering out there.
7: Okay, let's beat it.
10: Now, what about Blackie?
7: Ah, forget about Blackie. Come on.
10: Okay, go, quick.
11: Hey, there you go, Chief. Stop, Blackie, or we'll shoot.
10: I warned you, Blackie. Hey, this isn't Blackie. Hey, who are these other two? Oh, Louie, huh?
11: Yeah, Fingers and Miller.
10: Hey, what is this, a national convention? Where's Blackie?
7: How'd you know Blackie was going to be down there, Faraday?
10: A little bird told me. Where is he?
7: Well, now, I don't expect you to believe this, Inspector, but so help me. We were passing by the alley, and we heard a noise, and we come in. Naturally curious, you understand?
10: Yeah.
7: And who do you suppose was starting to crack that vault?
10: Don't tell me. Boston Blackie?
7: Yeah.
10: Well, then, what are we doing out here in the alley? He couldn't have gotten away.
11: Yeah, Chief, there's only two doors to that room. We came through this one.
10: Eddie.
11: He better be back in that vault room.
10: That's right. Eddie, watch these mugs here.
11: Right.
10: Come on, Matthews, let's have a look.
12: Ain't in here.
10: Well, I can see for myself, Matthews. I can see for myself. Must have slipped through the door before we came in. Matthews, you're fired.
11: Me, Chief? I ain't done nothing.
10: That's the trouble. You never do anything. Now, see if the vault's open, Matthews.
11: Okay, Chief. Now, lock tight in the drum. There ain't a mark on it. Looks like we saved the emerald for go days, huh, Inspector?
10: Yeah, but I wish somebody had saved Blackie for me. Matthews, I hate to say it, but we gave Blackie a break. We came in just in time to save him from getting into trouble.
13: I just wanted to thank you, Inspector, for preventing the robbery last night and catching the thieves.
14: Don't mention it, Mr. Stephen.
13: Tell me, did they have a chance to open the vault?
14: Nope. We were Johnny on the spot. They never even got started.
13: Well, Inspector, I can't thank you enough for the fine job you've done.
14: Fine job. Nothing ever happens. Nobody steals anything. Listen, Mr. Stevens, if somebody should steal that emerald and I catch him, then you can thank me. What burns me up is that Boston Blackie was down there, too, but he got away.
13: Boston Blackie, he got away? Are you sure the vault wasn't opened?
14: Sure, we tried it. It was locked tight.
13: Well, that's fine, but to be on the safe side, I'd better check up. I'll go right down to the vault myself.
11: But I tell you, Faraday, it's gone. The emerald's gone. I just searched the vault. It's gone.
15: That's great. I've really got Boston Blackie now. Don't worry, Mr. Stevens. Calm down. You'll get your star, and I'll get Boston Blackie.
1: So that's what happened, Helen. Faraday collected three mugs, and he didn't seem pleased about it.
3: Blackie, how did you get out?
1: Well, while Faraday was rounding up the other mugs, I got the last number of the vault's combination, you see?
3: Mm-hmm.
1: I opened the door and stepped in and then closed it.
3: But you might have been locked in.
1: I was locked in, fortunately, because somebody tried the handle of the vault later.
3: Hmm.
1: You see, Helen, modern vaults have an anti-hold-up device.
3: What's that?
1: Oh, it's a sort of gimmick that locks the door from the inside.
3: Mm-hmm.
1: Well, I just pushed the lever. After they left, I slipped out through the alley door.
3: What were you after, Blackie?
1: I told you before. Something green and something Egyptian. The Star of the Nile Emerald, of course.
3: Did you find it in the vault?
1: Yes.
3: Oh.
1: But I didn't take it. I just wanted to make sure it was there.
3: You didn't take it. Blackie, I don't understand you.
1: Now, look, somebody's after the Star of the Nile, and if he gets it, somebody's going to take the rap for it. Could be me, but that's not the point. Nobody's going to take a rap for somebody else while I'm around.
3: You're talking about somebody. Who?
1: I'll find that out. But first, I want to have a talk with Mr. Stevens at his hotel. Perhaps he has an idea. Goodbye, Helen. Next time, I promise you, we won't have any outside interference.
3: Operator, give me Madison 72772. Hello? Helen Carew speaking. Oh, the inspector isn't there? Well, then I want to leave a message. Tell him that Boston Blackie is on his way to the Cavanaugh Hotel to see Mr. Stevens. I can't wait for the inspector to call back, so tell him I'm going to see Stevens, too, right now. But try to get the inspector there as quickly as you can.
14: Slow down, Blackie. Slow down there. Okay, you can march in step with me and Matthews now.
1: You're taking your afternoon constitutional, gentlemen?
14: What were you doing back there at the Middleton apartment, Blackie?
1: Now, Inspector, you're privileged to know anything about my public life.
14: Mm-hmm.
1: But I insist that you don't interfere in my private affairs.
14: Well, this is a little private affair that I am interfering in.
1: Oh.
14: You're under arrest for stealing the Star of the Nile.
1: What, again?
14: And no alibi this time, either. You were down at the Good Day Vault with Louie and the two other guys. I got them and searched them, but you got away. Now, somebody got that emerald out of the vault. Come on. Shake a leg, Blackie. Hey, I didn't say stop. I said go.
16: Police!
12: Police, I've been robbed.
11: You have?
12: Who robbed?
10: Have you gone nuts, Blackie?
12: Let me go, police!
10: Oh, cut it out. What is this?
12: Who what? Let me go. Pull the gun on me, the two of them. Help!
10: Now, listen, you all really give it to you.
12: Hearing me? Threatening me.
10: Hey, he's gone. Matthews, why don't you help me out of this mob? Hey, folks, look, I'm a police inspector. Honest, I am. Matthews, quick, shoot it, Blackie! Hey, listen, all of you, stand back. Lay off that fella. He's a police. That's Matthews. He's police, too.
12: Thanks, Chief. Say, did Blackie get away?
10: Yeah. Matthews, you're fired!
3: But I was sure he was coming here, Mr. Stevens.
13: Miss Carew, why should Mr. Blackie come to see me at my hotel? Besides, I'm confident that by this time, Inspector Faraday has made sure that the young man is no longer a free agent.
3: Perhaps, yes, perhaps you're right. But, well, I'm not sure the inspector is right in what he's doing.
13: Oh, now, Miss Carew, it's quite obvious that you have an attachment for Mr. Blackie. And if the police have taken him, I won't have to worry about the Star of the Nile any longer.
1: But the police haven't taken me, Mr. Stevens.
13: Boston Blackie.
1: And incidentally, if I knew how much the Star of the Nile would be worth to you, I might listen to reason.
3: Blackie.
1: Hello, Miss Carew. I rather expected you'd be here, too. I wouldn't try to phone Mr. Stevens. You really don't want the police to come up here.
13: Why not?
1: Because it would be very embarrassing for you. And besides, it would be very embarrassing if I had to use this gun.
3: Blackie, look.
1: Oh, Helen, don't. Helen, why did you knock the gun out of my hand?
3: Because you had me fooled for a while, but I'm finally beginning to understand you, Blackie.
13: All right, the two of you stand still and put your hands up high.
1: Oh, so you have a gun, too, Mr. Stevens. Is that to guard the emerald you stole from your own vault?
3: Mr. Stevens took the emerald?
1: Yes. Usually when people want to steal something, they just steal it. But Mr. Stevens had to do it the hard way.
13: But you made it much easier for me, Mr. Blackie. You see, you were in the vault, and now everybody will know that Boston Blackie stole the emerald.
1: But just one thing I'd like to know, Mr. Stevens. Why does a vice president of a large firm like Godet's have to steal a piece of jewelry?
13: Well, there's an ugly word for it, embezzlement. I'm awfully sorry, Miss Carew. Sorry that you came here tonight, because no one else can know what you two know now. I'm going to have to kill you.
1: Come on, Stevens. Give me that gun.
13: Stay where you are.
1: I want that gun, Stevens.
3: Blackie, don't.
13: I told you to stay where you are.
1: Look, you can't pull that trigger.
13: Get back! Get back!
10: Thanks, Helen, for sending the message.
1: Yeah, Inspector, I think Mr. Stevens will go with you now. Oh,
10: Stevens?
1: Yes, Inspector, and thanks for putting Helen on this case. We've got your man.
10: Come on, let's go.
13: No, I won't go. I can't go. I've gone long enough. I can never catch up. For years now, I've been running after myself, running away from something. I couldn't stop, but I've got to stop. You'll never get me, I tell you. I've got to stop.
10: Here, here, here.
1: Well, we got what we were looking for, but I can't say I'm very happy about it. Well, Faraday, this time I've really got to thank you.
10: Don't kid me, Blackie.
1: No, on the level. You saved my life. You know, it's the first time in 10 years that I've been scared.
10: Really?
1: Well, you know, Stevens might have pulled that trigger.
10: No such luck.
1: Oh, very funny. Yes, he just shot Helen and me if you hadn't knocked on the door. He had only one other way out, Faraday, and because you came in, he took that way.
10: Always blaming it on me, huh?
1: Now, look, Inspector, won't you miss me a teeny little bit?
10: Does a guy miss a headache?
1: You know, Helen, you really had me fooled.
3: Hmm?
1: But let me give you a tip. The next time you call Madison 72772, you better be inside a telephone booth.
3: What?
1: Remember when we were out for dinner the first time?
3: Yeah.
1: Well, I went to get your coat, and as I was leaving, I heard you ask the operator for Madison 72772.
10: My private number.
1: Sure. Only a few people know that number, and I'm proud to be one of them.
3: So you knew I was working for the inspector?
1: Sure, but that didn't matter. You already had your hooks in me, and I couldn't get loose.
3: Well, perhaps now you'd like me to unhook you?
1: Oh, honey, with you, anything goes. By hook or by crook.
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6: Here goes.
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16: Plainclothes cops? 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
4: Well, Friends, millions of tons of paper are needed to ship ammunition and blood plasma, so vitally necessary in the winning of this war. 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

0: Be sure to listen in at this same time next week for another exciting adventure with Boston Blackie. You can see Chester Morris as Boston Blackie on the screen at your favorite movie theater. Boston Blackie's latest Columbia picture is One Mysterious Night, soon to be released. Richard Lane appears as Inspector Faraday. 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

0: Calling All Cars, a presentation of the Rio Grande Oil Company. A police radio patrol car cruises slowly about the city. It is a quiet evening and the two police officers have made only routine calls.
1: Guess the announcer at headquarters has forgotten us, Bill. We haven't had a call in 2 hours.
2: Yeah, sure. We cleaned up the district and scared all the bad boys away.
1: Don't worry. Rosie will find something for us to do. Even if it's only a 390 causing a 415.
2: But I wish this radio would give us something besides police calls. I'd like to listen to a good program. I get tired of listening to Rosie every night.
1: Say, Calling All Cars is on tonight. I'd like to listen to it. They're doing one of the boss's cases.
2: Nope, my lad, we're on duty. And the closest you'll get to the Calling All Cars program is that tank full of Rio Grande crack gasoline in back of it.
1: I guess that's right. Rio Grande can't say that we listen to their program and then don't use cracked gasoline.
2: You know, I hear that Rio Grande has a lot of contracts with California and Arizona cities. They tell me that Rio Grande cracked gasoline is used in more police cars and emergency equipment than any other brand.
1: All I know is that we use only Rio Grande cracked gasoline for all police cars.
2: And a darn good thing, too. There's no question about it, Ed. Those Rio Grande boys put out the liveliest gasoline in these parts. I'll back this old cruiser up against a racing car when she's full of Rio Grande crack.
1: Hold it. Here comes a call.
3: Los Angeles Police calling all cars. Attention all cars. Broadcast 54. Description of robbery suspects. Number one, an American, 40 years. Brown hair, brown eyes. Has a Roman nose. Wearing a gray cap. Number two, about 32 years. Fair complexion, blue eyes. These men blew the safe in a laundry in Venice last night. Watch for them, boys. That's all. Rosenquist.

0: it is now our privilege to present Chief James E. Davis of the Los Angeles Police Department, through whose cooperation these programs are brought to you. Chief Davis.
1: Good evening, friends. A vital link in the chain of facts which lead from the crime to the conviction of the criminal is the description and identification of suspects by the citizen who was present when the crime was committed. This link is one of the weakest. The average citizen is not trained to observe carefully, and under the emotional strain of an unusual circumstance, such as a holdup or a murder, he will be even less likely to be correct in his description. In tonight's story, you will learn how important the keen eyes of two citizens were to the police in placing the guilt of the crime squarely on the shoulders of those to whom it belonged. I hope everyone within sound of my voice will realize this fact and consider himself as a sort of an auxiliary officer, holding himself ready at all times to be of assistance to his police department. Only by the united cooperation of the whole citizen body may crime be completely eradicated.

0: In the early morning hours of April 13, 1929, the night watchman of a large laundry in Venice is bent over a machine, making a minor repair when he hears a sound.
1: Stop! Who's there?
2: Pick him up, old man.
1: What?
2: Frisk him, bud.
3: No gas.
1: What do you want?
2: We didn't come here for our laundry. Where's the safe?
1: In there, in the office.
2: Is there anyone else in the building besides you?
1: Yes, there's Lowry.
2: Who's he?
1: He's the handyman around the place.
2: Well, where is he now?
1: He's asleep in the room next to the office.
2: All right, take us to him.
1: All right. This way. He's in there.
4: Hey, you. Wake up. Wake up.
5: What's all the fuss? Is that you, Ferguson?
1: Yes, I'm here, but I got someone with me. They're robbers.
5: Robbers? Well, what do you want?
3: I want you to get up and get some clothes on.
5: All right. Keep your britches on till they find mine. That flashlight don't do so good. Don't you turn on the light.
3: Okay, where is it?
1: Right here.
5: That's better. You can't expect a man to go playing around in front of a gun without his pants on. There. What do you want with me?
2: They want you to stay right here. We can watch you.
5: And what are you going to do?
2: They're going to blow your safe.
5: Well, give me a chance, though, man. Ferguson, I don't want to get blowed up.
2: You'll have the same chance we have.
5: Yeah, we don't even share in the hole.
3: All right, cut the comedy. Keep your eye on them, bud, while I get at this safe in here.
2: Okay, I won't let them go.

0: For 15 minutes, while the one bandit drills a hole in the safe and packs it with nitroglycerin, the other chats with his two prisoners in the next room. Finally...
1: Okay, here she goes.
2: Hang on to your seats, boys. Let her ride. She bust open?
1: That's it.
3: Is that all the noise it makes? Well, I thought it nearly blew up the building.
2: No, safes don't need much soup when you know how to handle them.
4: Well, here's the stuff. Now, if I can get this cash box open, we're all set.
3: Now, why go to all that bother here? Why not take the box along? You're perfectly welcome to it.
4: Well, that's a good idea.
3: Do you think you'll get enough pay for your trouble?
4: Oh, I don't think we'll do so bad with this.
3: Well, I hope so. It'd be a shame to go into all that bother for just a few bucks.
4: Say, what are you doing, trying to kid me?
3: No, of course not.
4: Well, I don't like your attitude. Now get this. If you guys know what's good for you, you'll stay right here for 15 minutes. By that time, we'll be in Santa Monica.
3: You sure you don't mean Culver City?
4: No, I don't mean Culver City. Come on, Bud, let's get out of here. And remember, you two, stay where you are for 15 minutes. So long.
5: We ought to call the police.
3: Not me. I've lived a pretty long life by staying out of trouble. And I've been looking at the business end of that revolver long enough for one night. I'm going to do just as they say. I'm sitting tight for 15 minutes.
0: At the end of 15 minutes, the watchmen call the Venice station of the Los Angeles Police Department and report the robbery. Detective Captain Hawtrey answers the call and questions the two witnesses.
6: Well, now, can you give me a description of these men?
3: Well, I didn't get such a good look at the one that did the safe blowing, but I did notice that he had sort of an eagle-beak nose. The one that stood guard over us was a young fellow, about 30, with brown hair, a light complexion, and blue eyes. He had big front teeth, and his jaw was undershot. He had on pinstripe dark pants, a gray cap, and a blue shirt.
6: Well, that's a mighty clear description.
3: Well, I couldn't help taking it all in. He sat under the bright light there, and I just kept looking at him, figuring that you would want a good description of him.
6: Well, I wish all citizens would give us as good a description as that.
3: Well, lots of citizens don't realize that they're really part of the police force, too. Well, they are, you know.
6: Yeah, that's right, a sort of an auxiliary force. But they don't often accept their responsibility as willingly as you do. Now, let me see. This is the blanket they used to muffle the sound of the explosion?
3: That's right.
6: Yeah, I can see where it's been burned. Yeah, and here's some of the soap they used to hold that soup in. Just take this along with me.
3: Here's a rope that they tied us up with.
6: Thanks. I'll need that for evidence, too. Now, Mr. Lowry, how much money did they get away with?
3: Well, I ain't sure, but I imagine it'd be a couple of $100s.
6: I see. Well, I won't keep you up any longer. I'll get this description out on the teletype now, and if any new development occurs, let me know, will you?
3: Yeah, you bet I will, Captain. Good night.
6: Good night, Mr. Lowry.
0: Having broadcast the description of the bandits, Captain Hawtrey gets a few hours' sleep. But early the next morning, he is summoned to the laundry by Mr. Lowry, who promises him some very important information. The two men meet on Washington Boulevard, just outside the laundry.
6: Good morning, Mr. Lowry. What's on your mind?
3: Well, in the first place, this Japanese fella lives on Narcissus Avenue behind the laundry. Came over to this morning when he heard about the robbery and told me that last night when he was coming home, he saw a Ford parked near the house with two men in it. And when his headlights picked him up, they ducked and drove off.
6: I see. Well, what else?
3: Come along with me down the street to this lunch counter.
6: Well, who's there?
3: Well, I was in there for breakfast this morning, and I told Mrs. Baker, the proprietress, about the robbery. And she told me about something suspicious that occurred there last night.
6: Yeah? Well, what was it?
3: We'll let her tell you. Here you are. Come on. Well, here I am back again, Mrs. Baker. I brought Captain Hawtrey with me. He's the detective on our case.
7: Oh, well, pleased to meet you, Captain. It ain't very often we get prominent people like you in this little place.
6: Mr. Lowry tells me that you saw something suspicious last night.
7: Well, yes, I did, Captain. I was in here last night making myself some sandwiches before I went to bed. You know, I like a little snack before I turn in. Makes me sleep better. Oh, yes, well, you see, I'd closed up so I didn't turn on the lights. I could see what I was doing from the street light shining in. And, well, while I'm spreading away, a sort of delivery truck pulls up in front of the place. And I thinks to myself, now that's funny that a delivery truck would stop in front of a closed place of business at this time of night. And while I was thinking that, a Ford touring car drove up behind the truck and stopped. Now, the man in the delivery truck took a package out from under the seat cushion and carried it over and put it in the Ford. Then he came back and took out two or three smaller packages and stuffed them in his pocket, and then both men got into the Ford and drove away, leaving the delivery wagon out front.
6: Did you get the license number of either car?
7: Well, no, but there was a sign on the side of the truck.
6: What did it say?
7: It said, Straight Run Delivery Service.
6: Wait a minute till I get that down. 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
7: Of course, I don't suppose all this has anything to do with that robbery up the laundry. It's silly of me to mention it, I guess.
6: No, I don't think so, Mrs. Baker. I think you've done us a great favor, and I want to thank you for your help.
7: Oh, well, thank you, Mr. Chief. And if you boys are around this way, don't you forget that I make awful good apple pie.
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8: I'm sorry, but Mr. Watson isn't in right now. Would you care to wait?
9: Yes, we'll wait.
6: Hey, let's take a look out there on the runway, just for fun.
9: All right. We'll be outside, Miss Grant.
8: Yes, sir.
6: Well, there's no sense in wasting time. Let's look them over as they come in and go out.
9: Okay. Here's a hot one, Hawtrey. We'd better not try to chase any of these trucks.
6: Why not?
9: Look at this gasoline pump. They use Rio Grande crack gasoline. The same gasoline our police cars use.
6: Well, I'm darned if it isn't. You know, these fellows are getting smart, too.
10: Hey, say, look.
9: What?
10: Look at that fellow over there getting into that truck. Say, he's a dead ringer for Lowry's description.
11: Oh, I know him. He's an ex-con. I had him in about 18 months ago. Name's Cecil Adams.
6: Yeah, and he's driving truck number 26, license number 8P373.
11: He's done plenty of time. We put him away in 1921 for robbery. He didn't get out of the big house until 1926.
6: You mean you got his mug at headquarters?
11: Sure, I got three or four mugs of him.
6: Say, that's swell. Come on, let's beat it down to the bureau. I want to get an identification from Mr. Lowry if I can.
0: Hawtrey obtains three pictures of Adams and shuffles them with several pictures of various other criminals. Then he calls on Mr. Lowry at the laundry.
6: Well, Mr. Lowry, we'd like to have some more help.
3: Well, anything I can do, sir, I'd be glad to do.
6: Yes, I know you will. Now, Mr. Lowry, I have here several mugs of criminals. Will you look through them and see if you can recognize the man who held you prisoner last night?
3: Sure, be glad to. This looks a little like him. No, let's see. None of these is him. Wait a minute. Here's another picture of him. Hey, you've got three pictures of the same guy here, Captain. And that's the guy is the man you're looking for.
6: Thanks, Mr. Lowry. That's what I figured. But I wanted an identification from you.
0: Mr. Ferguson, the night watchman, confirms Lowry's identification. Assured that he's on the right trail, Hawtrey returns to Los Angeles, joins Hermans, and together they return to the Straight Run Delivery Service office. Truck 26 is parked by the curb. So to prevent any suspicion, the police officers park some distance away. When they see Adams get in truck number 26, they tail him, and several blocks further down Los Angeles Street, they force him into the curb.
9: Hey, what is this, a stick-up?
6: We're police officers.
9: Well, what do you want?
6: You're under arrest. Get down off that truck.
9: Hey, wait a minute. What's it all about?
6: I think you've got a pretty good idea. Keep your eye on him, Jack. I want to take a look under this seat. Uh-huh. Just as I expected. Two guns wrapped in a newspaper dated the 13th.
9: That's the date of the robbery, isn't it?
6: That's right. Hey, and here are two packages containing bullets. Where did you get these guns, Adam?
9: I never saw them before.
6: This is the truck you usually drive, isn't it?
9: Sure, I own it. I drive it for the delivery service on a percentage basis.
6: Are you the only man who drives this truck?
9: Well, I'm supposed to be.
6: Where do you live?
9: A room with a fellow named Harrison on the Var Street.
11: Harrison's the guy I arrested with Adams 18 months ago. He works for the delivery service, too.
6: Okay, let's go over and have a talk with him. You're Harrison, aren't you?
12: Yeah, why?
6: Well, we're police officers. We've just arrested Cecil Adams for robbery, burglary, and safe-blowing. And he told us that he lived with you. And we believe that you were his partner on that job the other night. What about it?
12: Well, that bum hasn't been inside my house for 2 weeks. He's got no right telling you he was living with me.
6: But he did live with you.
12: Yeah, but he and my wife had a fight a couple of weeks ago. She threw him out.
6: Where were you on the night of April 13th?
12: 13th? Saturday. Well, on Saturday night, I was making deliveries in Alhambra. I can prove that by my receipts. Besides, I took my wife and baby along with me. We got home a little after 9 and went to bed.
6: And I'll tell you what we'll do. We'll all ride out to your house and check that story with your wife.

0: Without giving Harrison the opportunity to coach his wife, Hawtrey asks her about her husband's whereabouts on April 13th. Her story is in complete agreement with that of her husband, and Harrison is eliminated as a possible suspect. He expresses himself willing to aid police in discovering Adams' present residence and leads them to the house of Adams' brother on West 52nd Street. As the police car pulls up, a man enters a house across the street.
1: I believe that's one of the Adams brothers going in that house now. And that looks like their Ford parked across the street.
2: Well, I'm going to see what they've got to say. Jack, you better get around to the back so no one runs out.
3: Okay, Captain.
2: Your name, Adams?
4: My name is Otis Adams. What can I do for you?
2: I'm a police officer. We're making an investigation regarding your brother, Cecil.
4: Well?
2: Is that your Ford across the street?
4: It is.
2: Does your brother, Cecil, have the use of that car?
4: He does.
2: Did he have it last Saturday night?
4: I don't know. I can't remember. He uses it whenever he wants to.
2: Now, listen here, Adams. That's only a couple of nights ago. You remember that far back. Did your brother have that car Saturday night?
4: Now, look here. If you think I'm going to make any statements incriminating my brother, you're all wet.
2: We'd have to search this place, Adams.
4: Go ahead. You won't find anything.

0: But Hawtrey and his partner do find something. In the garage, keys to which have been obtained from Otis Adams, they discover an electric drill wrapped in part of a newspaper dated April 13th and a coil of rope similar to that discovered at the laundry. They face Adams with their finds.
1: Where did you get this drill, Adams?
2: I never saw it before in my life.
1: Yeah, and how about this rope?
2: I never saw it either.
1: Huh? Where does your brother Cecil live?
2: Somewhere out near Huntington Drive. I don't remember the address.
1: Oh, that's a lie and you know it. He hasn't lived there for 2 weeks.
2: Well, if he doesn't live there, I don't know where he lives.
1: Isn't it a fact that he lives across the street at 1019?
2: If it is, I don't know it.
1: And isn't it a fact that you live there, too, and only take your meals here with your other brother and his wife? All right. You don't need to answer that. Your brother Charles just told me so out in the kitchen. Come on. Let me take a look at that Ford of yours. Well, this is interesting. Here's the other half of that paper dated April 13th. How do you explain that?
2: Well, there were a couple of 100,000 papers like that printed on April 13th.
1: And how about this registration slip? You know, this isn't made out to you.
2: Well, I just got the car a week ago. I haven't had time to change it.
1: Well, that's a violation of the law in itself.
2: Well, if it is, it's the only thing you can get on me.
1: We'll see about that. Now, tell me, you do live at 1019, don't you?
2: You're conducting this party, not me.
1: Well, come on. We'll find out quick enough. Well, I guess we'd better try some of these keys from your keyring. Well, this one looks as if it might work. Well, good guess.
3: What's in your Adams? Pardon me, I was just coming to the door.
1: It's all right, ma'am. Does this man live here?
3: Si, senor. The two brothers, they room here with me.
1: Good. Which is his room?
3: A little way down the hall here.
1: Come along, Adams.
3: In here, senor.
1: Thank you. Well, now I'll just take a look through these drawers over here. Well, you don't take much precaution in hiding this stuff, Adams. Nickels and dimes and quarters. That was the denomination of that money stolen from the laundry the other night.
2: Yeah?
1: Yeah. Say, whose nice black bag is this? Oh, it's locked. You know, I hate to ruin it by breaking it open.
2: Suit yourself.
1: Well, now, maybe it won't be necessary. This keyring of yours is probably going to come in handy. Now, let me see. Yeah, this key looks about right. Well, well. Five sticks of dynamite and a whole safe-cracking outfit. You know, Adams, our police chemist will undoubtedly find that this little piece of yellow soap is the same as that soap you left on the blanket in the laundry. And he'd probably make certain that the bits of white plaster on this drill is from the fireproofing of that safe. You know, physical evidence is such an exact science these days.
2: I don't know what you're talking about.
1: Where did you get all this stuff, Adams?
2: I never saw it before in my life.
1: Now, Adams, don't you think that's a little bit thick? I find this bag in your room, and I open it with a key from your keyring. Say, you don't expect me to believe that you never saw this stuff before.
2: I don't know anything about it.
1: Then you're sure going to learn something about it, because I'm placing you under arrest right now on suspicion of robbery.
0: Otis and Cecil Adams refuse to admit or deny their guilt, refuse to answer any questions. California law rules that refusal to deny guilt constitutes an admission thereof. Therefore, the two brothers are formally charged with robbery, burglary, grand theft, and burglary with explosives. The next day, Hawtrey interviews the two.
1: Now, boys, we don't care whether you confess or not. We've got an unbeatable case against you. We found those guns in your possession, as well as the jimmy and the brace you used on that job. And the electric drill that you stole from that machine shop at the laundry that night will be identified by its serial number. These circumstances and the identification by those two watchmen will be enough to convict you. But what's bothering me is the $250 worth of checks you stole. Now, those are a dead loss to that laundry. And unless you burned them, I sort of wish you'd tell me where they are. How about it, Cecil?
4: Well, I'm very sorry I can't help you, Captain, but I can for the simple reason that I don't know what you're talking about.
1: You know, there was also a woman's ring set with five pearls in that box you took. Now, the girl who owns that works in that laundry, and she placed it in that box for safekeeping. And, boy, she's heartbroken over the loss of it. Come on, now, be regular, fellas, and give it back to her.
2: Well, Captain, you've been square with us. I'd certainly like to help you, but I don't know anything about a check or ring. This is all Greek to me.
1: Yeah? Have you ever been arrested before, Otis?
2: Never in my life.
1: Now, you're lying, Otis, because I believe that you're an ex-convict. And I'm going to send your fingerprints to the Bureau of Identification at Washington and get your past record.
2: Send them any place you like, but you'll never get anything on me.

0: Washington replies to Hawtrey's request for information that in 1909, Otis Adams, under the name of James Kennedy, had been sentenced to serve 10 years in the state penitentiary in Waupun, Wisconsin, for burglary and safe blowing. In 1917, he went to Leavenworth for blowing a post office safe in Illinois. On the day of the preliminary trial, Hawtrey receives Adams, alias Kennedy's, Bertillon card and photographs. While the trial is getting underway, Hawtrey seats himself beside Adams in the courtroom and shows him the pictures.
1: Hey, Otis, have you ever seen this bird before?
2: Gee, looks like a Slovak, doesn't he?
1: Are you a Slovak?
2: No, of course not.
1: Well, you see, this picture's a dead ringer for you. In fact, I'd say it was you.
2: Well, lots of people in the world look alike.
1: Yeah, but you know, isn't it rather a coincidence that you should have all the same scars and markings and tattoo marks as this man?
2: Oh, I don't know. Those things will happen.
1: Yeah, and wait and see what happens when the witness just taking the chair testifies.
3: Solemnly swear to tell the truth, the whole truth, and nothing but the truth, so help you God.
4: I do. What's your name?
5: A.C. Lorry.
4: And what is your occupation?
5: I'm a handyman down at the Bay City's laundry.
4: On the night of April 13th, did anything unusual occur at the laundry?
5: Yes. There was a lot of dirty work done there.
6: Order, order in the court.
4: Will you explain to the court, please, just what you mean by dirty work?
5: It was robbed by two men.
4: Did you see these men?
5: I did.
4: Are they present in this courtroom?
5: Yes, sir.
4: Please point them out to the court.
5: I don't want to.
4: Why not?
5: Because I'm afraid.
4: Afraid of what? There's nothing to be afraid of in court.
5: No, but I don't know how long these fellows will be in court. And I don't know how many friends they've got on the outside. I looked into the business end of guns enough that night. I don't want no more of it.
6: Order, order.
7: Nevertheless, Mr. Lowry, if the two men are in the room and you are able to identify them, it is of course order that you do so.
5: Very well, Your Honor. If you say I must, then I guess I must. Wait till I get me cane.
4: Well, that's all right, Mr. Lowry. You can point them out from where you're sitting.
5: Just a minute, young men. Now, I'll do this as I see fit. I don't want to make no mistakes. I want to look at these men closely. All right, young men. I'm ready now.
4: Good. Now, will you point them out, please?
5: Well, that man sitting next to Captain Hawtrey is the man who drilled the safe that night. And the man sitting at the end of the table is the one who sat guard over us.
4: Thank you, Mr. Lowry. Your witness.
8: Thank you. Now, Mr. Lowry, will you please describe the clothes worn by the two men on the night of the robbery?
5: Well, I can't be sure of them, only that they were of some dark material.
8: Of some dark material, huh? Mr. Lowry, how can you be so positive in your identification?
5: Well, this fella sat down right under a bright electric light, and he talked to us for 15 minutes while the other fella blew the safe. I had plenty of time to look at him.
8: And if that's the case, can you describe the clothes he wore on the night of April 13th?
5: No, only they were of some dark material.
8: Is he wearing the same clothes now as he wore that night?
5: I don't know if he's wearing the same clothes, but one thing I'm sure of...
8: What's that?
5: He's wearing the same face.

0: as the officers piled up their formidable mass of evidence against the Tasserton brothers, they received a distinct surprise when, on June 17th, they went into court, pled guilty, and admitted their prior convictions. Each was sentenced to Folsom Penitentiary for from 7 years to life, and in view of the prior convictions against them, they must spend at least 18 years behind prison bars.
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0: Broadway. It's the glittering center of a glittering universe that's propped against the shadows and its desolation. A gaudy ruin with a lie in its teeth. And the lie is in gorgeous technicolor, and the screaming of trumpets and the dancing on the streets. And there's silence, too. So still, so empty, you can hear a teardrop. Whatever it is, it's Broadway. My beat. After midnight, Broadway is a place that pulls up stakes. Wives lead husbands home to their cages. Bartenders sweep up the sawdust and a few drunken clowns. A tired voice invites you to a sideshow.
1: Hi, mister. Try the Palace of Fun.
0: And you keep walking. And then a voice calls your name.
2: Hey, Danny! Wait a minute, Danny! Danny!
0: And it's the voice of Maxie Stern, manager of the most colossal, most stupendous, most nothing movie crib on Broadway.
2: Danny, come quick, huh? Real quick.
0: Hi, Maxie.
2: Hi, Danny. Come quick, please, huh?
0: Well, what's the matter? Somebody doesn't like the picture?
2: Worse than that. He's sitting in a loge and he won't go home, and the picture is long since over.
0: Maybe he's waiting for the prices to change.
2: I don't think so, Danny.
0: No?
2: No, I think the gentleman who was occupying my loge is dead.
0: Come quick, huh, Maxie?
2: Yeah. The way we discovered him, Danny, is one of my charwomen who sweeps out the dump, the theater, was sweeping out the loges. This gentleman, she can't politely budge, so she calls a private.
0: Huh?
2: Anasha, who's at the bottom of the rung of success. The private calls a corporal. The corporal calls... Oh, nuts. Finally, it gets to the head usher, and he calls me. And I verify their opinion that the loge seat is dead. But this I have to have official, so I called you.
0: Where is he?
2: Up these Persian carpeted stairs, Danny. $30 a square yard. Wait, Danny. Danny, I'm out of breath.
0: Where is he?
2: In here. Through this Renaissance door that opens out onto a luxurious loge.
3: Hi, Danny. I'm glad Maxie found you.
2: Danny, I took the liberty of first calling our house doctor, Dr. Jeffrey Connor, the house doctor.
0: Well, it's all right, Maxie. Why are you glad Maxie found me, Doc?
3: Because this man's been poisoned.
0: Oh?
3: Dilated pupils, tinge of blue on his lips, all the usual symptoms.
0: Suicide, maybe?
3: Maybe, but I hardly think so. People don't take poison and go to a movie. Not this poison. The pain is excruciating.
0: How long has he been dead?
3: I'd say an hour, maybe two.
0: Well, he must have cried out. He must have
2: made... The picture's hilarious, rib-tickling. It's a comedy, Danny. Maybe the other schmoes in the loge thought he was laughing. Some people laugh in such a way, you know.
0: Yeah. Let's see who he is. Wallet, name stamped in gold. Sherman Gates. Cigarettes. Hotel key. Carnegie Hotel.
2: And his umbrella, Danny. Lying wet on the carpet. A man commits suicide in the loge, Danny?
0: Suicide or murder? I had to know which. So I had a call to make. The Carnegie Hotel on 2nd Avenue was an institution that had never received an endowment, but its educational possibilities were infinite. The signs walking up the steps from the street made you know that. You could hold a seance with Madame Astarte, seventh daughter of the moon. You could buy magic tricks from Professor Novotny. When that was over, you could buy a Swedish massage from a brother.

0: to the moon. You could buy magic tricks from Professor Novotny. When that was over, you could buy a Swedish massage from a brother and sister team. At the top of the steps was a man seated behind a cage. He was looking down at a glossy magazine. I looked down at him. He kept looking, and I kept looking. I got tired first, so I rang the bell on his desk.
1: I heard you when you hit the third step coming upstairs. That's a loose one.
0: Then why don't you pay attention to me?
1: Paying attention to something else right now, Mac. You want to see?
0: See what?
1: This magazine. Get it every month. Here, look. Picture of Phyllis in again this month, wearing a hat. First time I ever saw her wearing a hat. Last month it was stockings. Cute, huh?
0: All I want is some information.
1: About Phyllis? Oh, can't do that. I wish you could. But we can both dream, can't we?
0: Information about a guest, Sherman Gates.
1: You got the information. He was a guest.
0: He's dead.
1: People die. Say, who are you that wants to know what you want to know?
0: I'm Danny Clover, police.
1: Oh, so I'm Lee Crandall, clerk. So?
0: So what about Sherman Gates?
1: He was a guest who guested at room 12 down the hall. He made a couple phone calls early in the day through my switchboard. Went out, didn't come back.
0: Mm-hmm.
1: Putting two and two together, I'd say the latter was because he's dead. Am I helping?
0: What about the two phone calls?
1: I'm being a citizen like all get out. I got them right here. Right here someplace. Yeah, here they are.
0: Thanks. Don't mind if I use your phone, citizen. I know you don't.
1: Not for a dime, I don't.
2: Sergeant Tartaglia speaking.
0: Danny Clover, I want you to check two phone numbers for me, Tartaglia. Here are the numbers. Give me the names and addresses to go with them.
2: Yeah, Danny.
0: Plaza 79970. And Regent 41098. You got that?
2: Yeah, I got it.
0: Good, I'll call you back. Here's your dime.
1: Thanks. Now I guess you want to look at Mr. Gates' room, huh?
0: Yeah, I want to do that.
1: When you're finished, I got something to show you.
0: More art studies of Phyllis?
1: Uh-uh. Broken-down dentist once left a stack of National Geographics here. Maybe a guy like you gets his kicks from stuff like that.
0: It made him happy to say that, and he was being a good citizen, so I let him be happy. The room of Sherman Gates, guest, deceased, revealed a bed and a table, beat up, broken down. Not much else. Mr. Gates' other suit and a change of underwear. I leafed through the National Geographics to give Tartaglia time to check on the phone numbers. I learned little-known facts about the Pygmy people of Mozambique, then called headquarters. Two phone numbers. One listed to Irene Vincent in the East 60s. The other, a photographer's shop on 10th Avenue. It was midnight and neither place answered to my call, so I waited till the next morning. Called in person.
3: Something I can do for you?
0: Yeah, there is. I want to ask you a few questions.
3: Oh, good. About a camera? This one takes wonderful pictures of the whole family.
0: I don't have a family. Questions about a photographer.
3: Oh. Well, we've got some wonderful brochures here. The tricks of all great photographers. Ouija, Lou Jacobs, Jr., Steichen.
0: Not about them. About Sherman Gates.
3: Gates. Don't know him. If he were a photographer of note, I'm sure I'd know him.
0: This photographer was also a customer. Try that.
3: Gates, huh?
0: Gates. Sherman Gates.
3: Sherman Gates.
0: I'll give you a big fat clue. He called you yesterday.
3: Gates.
0: Maybe I ought to rack your brain for you.
3: Gates, of course. He called me yesterday.
0: Maybe you'll have a better memory if I tell you I'm from the police, Mr.
3: Quimby. Junius Quimby. There's nothing wrong with my memory. I just told you, Mr. Gates called me yesterday afternoon.
0: What did he call about?
3: About the usual thing.
0: Like?
3: Were his pictures ready?
0: And were they?
3: No.
0: What did you tell him?
3: I told him no.
0: I mean, when did you say his pictures would be ready?
3: Today, this morning.
0: Now?
3: Now.
0: Get them. I'm calling for them.
3: It's irregular, you know.
0: I know. Get them.
3: Why does Mr. Gates call for them himself?
0: He's dead. Now get them.
3: Of course, they're right here. In this drawer. Here they are. In this envelope.
0: Yeah, thanks. What do you know? Cats. Pictures of cats.
3: Aren't they lifelike? So real. Here, pussy, pussy, pussy.
0: I'd never heard a man say that to a picture of a cat before, so I tiptoed out, pointed myself to East 60th Street, and took off.

0: Irene Vincent's apartment house was fashionable. It had a fashionable doorman accoutred in dawn pink, standing under a fashionable moss-green canopy. And his fashionable eyes were the color of dead fish as he took my name, my occupation, my sex. Took them over to a lavender phone, spoke them in a shocked voice, arranged me in an elevator, pushed a button, and washed his hands of me on the 10th floor. I lit a cigarette and saw Irene Vincent waiting for me in her doorway. She didn't leave much breath for smoking.
1: Come in, Danny Clover.
0: Yeah, thanks.
1: He is frightful, isn't he?
0: Who?
1: The doorman. I hate snobs, don't you, Danny?
0: If you say so.
1: You hate snobs? Then why are you calling on me?
0: Man named Sherman Gates. You know him?
1: If you say so.
0: He called you yesterday from the Carnegie Hotel.
1: So he did.
0: He died last night in a movie.
1: So he did. I read it in the paper. They say it might be suicide.
0: What do you say, Miss Vincent?
1: Oh, I don't think so. Sherman wouldn't commit suicide, not that way.
0: Tell me about Sherman, Miss Vincent.
1: Oh, Sherman was 100% Danny. All boy, all star. High school track, V club cheerleader, a devil with the girls. I was in love with Sherman once. 100%.
0: When was that?
1: Too long ago, when I was a little girl in Iowa. When little girls fell in love with little boys like Sherman.
0: And he called you yesterday? Why?
1: He wanted a date. The flame was flickering, he said. That's the way Sherman talked.
0: You gave him the date?
1: Of course. It flatters a girl, Danny, when an old love comes out of Iowa and asks for a date.
0: Where'd you go? What did you do?
1: In detail.
0: Mm-hmm.
1: In detail, we went to Gino's, had a few drinks, left Gino's, had an argument. Oh, that should interest you, Danny.
0: It does.
1: Well, it was about a cat. A cat rubbed itself against the leg of Sherman's tuxedo, and Sherman kicked the cat in the face. So we argued.
0: And?
1: So I took a cab home, threw my umbrella in the tub to dry off, took my clothes off, got into...
2: Oh, Irene, the drinks are ready. Well, haven't you finished with the police, my dear?
1: Oh, I think so, Joseph. Danny, this is my fiancé, Joseph Dorcas, Danny Clover.
2: How do you do?
0: Mr. Dorcas,
2: I... dropping, Mr. Clover. You'll want to know if I knew of Irene's going out with Sherman Gates.
0: Oh, I hadn't thought of it, but it'll do.
2: I knew about it, Mr. Clover. Irene has full personal freedom until we're married. You've read of our marriage?
0: I'm afraid not.
2: It's been in all the columns. A winter romance, they call it. That is, my part of it. Nice phrase, isn't it?
1: I told you, Joseph, they're only little dogs barking. You mustn't let them hurt you.
2: You see why I love her, Mr. Clover. And in 2 weeks, she'll be mine. And then, Irene, no more jaunts to Iowa to see your mother. No more evenings with callow youths like this Gates fellow. No more.
1: Shh, darling, you're embarrassing Danny Clover.
0: They clinched. And I got out of there. I checked in at headquarters, grabbed a cup of coffee, and then went back to a man named Quimby, who had pictures of cats for a dead man who hated cats.
3: Oh, I see you're back.
0: You remember me, huh?
3: Of course. You said you were a policeman. You told me that this morning.
0: Right. I'm a policeman, and I'm still working. I got some new questions to ask you, Mr. Quimby.
3: Please ask them in a hurry. I got some pictures in the tank.
0: And this won't take long. Those pictures you gave me this morning.
3: Mr. Gates' pictures?
0: Those. Are you sure there were the pictures he left to be developed?
3: Am I sure? What do you mean, am I sure?
0: I mean, are you sure?
3: Of course I am. Now, if you'll pardon me.
0: One more thing.
3: Please, those pictures in the tank, they'll spoil.
0: All right, but hurry up back.
3: I'll only be a minute. Just look around. Browse.
4: Help!
0: Quimby, what happened? He tried. He really did try to tell me what happened, but he couldn't. He'd never be able to. I hurried over to the open door which led to the alley. Empty. The sound of a car starting off, a car driven by a killer, suddenly made the whole place empty. Empty except for one thing. One single and shining fact. The dead man in the loge wasn't a suicide. He'd been murdered. Now he had company.
5: 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A whale of a Christmas present for a few moments' brain scratching. Could be, there's $54,000 in the Sing It Again jackpot now. 25,000 of it in cold hard cash, and the rest in wonderful prizes. Sing It Again is heard for a full hour every Saturday night on most of the same CBS stations.
0: In the afternoon, Broadway is a place of regret. It's the interval between the furtive lunch hour and quitting time, the longest 5 hours in the world, and it happens 5 days a week. It's also the time to dust the coconut husks at papaya stands, to dodge the cloak and suitor for whom nothing exists except the clothing rack he's pushing, and it's a time for window shopping. For me, it was a time for homework, and headquarters is where I study. There's a sergeant there who helps me. His name is Tartaglia, and he tries real hard, or as he puts it...
6: I try real hard, Danny.
0: I know you do, Tartaglia. So tell me what you found on Junius Quimby.
6: Oh, that little photographer was a naughty boy, Danny, with a record. Not a long one, but naughty.
0: Pictures, huh? Photographs.
6: Pictures, Danny. Photographs.
0: That all?
6: Yeah. Oh, wait a minute. I almost forgot, Danny. There's a guy outside to see you. Joseph Dorcas says he's the fiancé of one Miss Irene Vincent. Says...
0: Well, show him in, Tartaglia.
6: Yeah. Go right in, Mr. Dorcas.
7: Thank you. Hello, Mr. Clover. I hope you're not too busy to see me.
0: Oh, not at all. Sit down, Mr. Dorcas.
7: Thank you. Mr. Clover, I'll come right to the point. I'm a very rich man.
0: I'm happy for you, Mr. Dorcas.
7: It's a fact that doesn't need a comment, Mr. Clover. I only tell you that because, well, you should know it. I'm in a position to buy off any trouble that Irene may be in.
0: Your fiancée's in trouble?
7: Yes. She just came back from a vacation with her mother in Iowa. And since she's back, she's being blackmailed.
0: Uh-huh. That'd fit. I don't know how exactly, but it would fit.
7: I can't guess what you have in mind, but I think I can help you.
0: Well, frankly, Mr. Dorcas, I could use a little help. What have you got to offer?
7: Some pertinent facts.
0: Good. What are they?
7: Well, the day before yesterday, a man called her. Said he had some information that he was going to take to me.
0: Mm-hmm.
7: He was going to take it to me unless Irene paid him $20,000.
0: What kind of information?
7: Mr. Clover, Irene swears to me she doesn't know. She got a phone call from a man. The man set up a meeting place, but the man never showed up.
0: Go on.
7: Yesterday, the same thing. Another phone call. Another man. And this man didn't show up either.
0: What else?
7: About an hour ago, one more phone call. Still another voice. This time, the man told Irene to meet him at 1 o'clock tomorrow morning at the 23rd Street docks, Hudson River.
0: Was that all he said?
7: No. He mentioned the names of Junius Quimby and Sherman Gates.
0: Oh?
7: He told Irene that what happened to them would happen to her if she didn't appear with the money. Does that suggest anything to you, Mr. Clover?
0: Yeah, it does. It suggests this third caller is our killer. He's got some piece of information to blackmail your fiancée. Some piece of information that belonged to three men. Mm. Now it belongs to only one, the killer.
7: Well, what shall we do, Mr. Clover?
0: We'll do this. Tell Irene to get the money and meet the man.
7: Yes, but...
0: Don't worry, I'll be there. Tell her I'll be in the doorway at the port agent's shack. Tell her to walk past me so I'll know she's there. But above all, tell her not to talk to me. Got that?
7: Of course, Mr. Clover. I have it exactly.
0: At midnight, the 23rd Street dock is an island torn out of limbo. The mist, the vapors rising out of the dark river, the sob of distant turbines, the almost silent hiss of the sea. It's all there. And you stand in dark space at the edge of a universe and wait and hope you're doing the right thing. Across oil-black water, you watch an electric sign in New Jersey arrange itself in numerals of time. And then a sound brings you back. It's a simple sound, the sound of a woman's heels on wood. So you're back and you remember why you're there.
1: Danny Clover, are you there?
0: I told you, don't talk to me. Keep walking.
1: But I'm frightened, Danny Clover, 100% frightened.
0: He sees you talking to anyone, he might kill you, like he killed the others.
1: Yes, Danny.
0: And remember, talk to him as if you were alone. No outcry, no hysterics, nothing. Understand? Now, keep walking.
1: Yes, Danny Clover. Here goes a pretty girl.

0: It's him, Danny! It's him! Get him! Get him!
1: You fool! I told you not to yell!
0: They got away from you, Danny.
1: Yeah, why did you cry out? Why?
0: Because I'm a girl, and girls are unstable.
1: Yeah.
0: Are you hurt, Danny? Did he shoot you?
1: No.
0: But there's blood on the ground. See, Danny Clover?
2: Danny Clover saw the blood on the ground. Danny Clover put an idiot named Irene in a cab. Danny Clover went back to headquarters. By 2 o'clock, the orders were out for every drugstore, every hospital, every doctor to be on the lookout for a wounded man. And then Danny Clover curled up in his swivel chair and fell asleep.
3: Are you decent, Danny?
1: Oh, of course I'm decent. What are you talking about?
3: There's a lady out here to see you, Danny, from the Salvation Army, with a drum and a cymbal and a tambourine.
1: What?
3: Yeah, she says she knows you, has something important to tell you.
1: Well, show her in, Sergeant. Show her in.
3: Yeah. Go right in, miss. Ma'am.
4: Thank you. Good morning, Danny. Oh, it's a glorious, glorious morning, isn't it?
1: Glorious, Opal. How are you?
4: Glorious.
1: Why don't you put the drum down? Try to take me a help, Opal.
3: Oh, sure, sure. Allow me, Miss Opal.
4: Thank you.
1: Tagley said you had something important to tell me.
4: Well, it may be. I don't know. It just may be important, and then again, it may not. Strange the way things are one way or another, isn't it, Danny?
1: Tell me anyway, Opal.
4: Well, last night at the mission, it was my tour of duty. You know, helping the poor wandering souls.
1: What happened at the mission, Opal?
4: Well, about 3 o'clock in the morning, this man came in with a terrible wound in his shoulder. Oh, a terrible wound. I dressed...
1: Where is he now?
4: Well, back at his hotel, I suppose. The Carnegie Hotel. You see, Mr. Crandall's one of our steadies. But, Danny, where are you going? I have...

0: Oh, it's you.
1: Yeah, citizen, it's me.
0: Come to tell me I'm not much of a citizen no more, huh?
1: A real bad one. A wounded one, too. Your shoulder hurt?
0: Some. If I make an effort, it'll still operate.
1: Don't try. I'm booking you. We'll take fine care of your shoulder.
0: I missed everything, didn't I? Missed it all up. Amateurs oughtn't to play that game. It makes them gun happy.
1: Uh-huh.
0: Yeah. I turned all of Phyllis's pictures to the wall. She isn't proud of me. She looks sad. Even the one in stockings.
1: Tough. You ready?
0: Sure. Can I figure on how long a rap is?
1: Figure on all the time there is left in the world, so you won't be disappointed. After all, you killed two men.
0: Killed two men? What are you talking about?
1: Sherman Gates, one man. Junius Quimby, one man.
0: Wait a minute.
1: Two men.
0: Wait a minute. You're talking too fast. Words are going by me. I think I hear, but I don't know what they mean.
1: Let's go, Lee.
0: I'm telling you, all I did was try a blackmail stunt. I lost it, that's all.
1: You're talking for the record now, Lee.
0: Sure I am, and this is the record. A letter comes for guest Sherman Gates after he's deceased. I open it, pictures in it, blackmail pictures to a guy with brains. More brains than me.
1: So you called Irene Vincent?
0: Sure, her picture's been all over the paper on account of her marrying that millionaire. Sure I called her.
1: Where are the pictures?
0: Right in my back pocket. They never left there.
1: I'll take them.
0: Well, here.
1: Thanks.
0: You can't book me for murder. You can't...
1: Here's a dime, citizen. I gotta call headquarters. We're going for a ride. You, me, and the pictures.
2: You sent for me, Danny? I was just on my way to home. I phoned Mrs. Tartaglia.
1: It's a little early, isn't it, Sergeant?
2: Well, what with the rain and all, by the time I get through the traffic...
1: Now, take off that slicker and stick around a while. I want you to look at a picture.
2: Okay, Danny. Well, where's the picture, huh, Danny?
1: Here. What do you see, Tartaglia?
2: Well, I see a gorgeous dame in a swimming suit by the name Irene Vincent. I see a guy also in a swimming suit by the name Sherman Gates, deceased. And they're leaning up against the new Nash. Looks like the 1950 model. Did I see everything, Danny?
1: Where are they?
2: It, to me, looks like Miami. I've never been to Miami, but to me, it looks like Miami. Palm trees, ocean, swimming suits.
1: Yeah. Neat piece of blackmail.
2: This is to blackmail? To be in Miami in the winter?
1: You can go home now, Tartaglia.
2: Oh, thanks, Danny, thanks. It's because of the rain I'm leaving now.
1: What do you got there?
2: The umbrella?
1: Umbrella?
2: Yeah, sure. An umbrella, Danny. It's raining outside. Cat and dog.
1: Umbrella. Go home, Tartaglia, and tell Mrs. Tartaglia today you did real good.
3: I want to apologize for Irene's not being here, Mr. Clover.
1: Oh, that's okay. You're here.
3: After all, Irene and I are engaged, and the fact that you found me in her apartment shouldn't cause you to lift an eyebrow.
1: Not the merest wisp of an eyebrow. Maybe you'll react, Mr. Dorcas. I know why Irene was being blackmailed.
3: Good for you. So you found the blackmailer. You understand, whatever Irene did before we're married doesn't concern me.
1: Oh?
3: That was a part of her life that I didn't belong in. It was hers under whatever circumstance she wanted.
1: What if it happened 3 weeks ago?
3: Oh, impossible.
1: Look at this picture, Mr. Dorcas. Does it tweak you?
3: Irene, come in here.
1: Well, you mean you've been out clavering me. Irene's been listening all the time. My.
3: I don't like to subject my fiancé to the police. Now, come here, Irene.
4: Yes, what is it?
1: A picture. I want you to look at it.
3: Were you in Iowa 3 weeks ago, Irene?
4: I told you I was, dear. That means I was.
1: Irene, you're not looking at the picture.
4: I'm looking. It was taken 3 years ago in Miami, before I met Mr. Dorcas.
3: You're lying, dear.
1: You're doing just that, Irene. They didn't have 1950 cars 3 years ago. They had them just about 3 weeks ago.
3: Irene.
4: So I went to Miami. So what? So what if I did?
1: Irene, tell us. Tell us what happened the night Sherman Gates died.
4: I've already done that, 100%.
1: The part after you left him. Do it again.
4: All right, I will. I came home in a cab, undressed, went to bed. Happy?
1: The part about the umbrella. What did you do with it?
4: Threw it in the bathtub. Happy?
1: Yeah, but you're not. A guy comes to call for you, to take you out for an evening. He brings an umbrella, like a 100% gentleman. I know, because it was found with his dead body.
4: Poor him. So?
1: So you carried an umbrella, too. When a gentleman carries an umbrella on a date, a girl never does. But you did. You know why, too.
4: Throw him out of here, dear.
3: No, no, I don't want to do that.
1: Because you knew you were coming home alone, Irene, so you poisoned his drink and left him. That took care of blackmailer number one.
3: You mean Irene killed someone else?
1: Did you, Irene?
4: You're both crazy.
1: You killed Quimby, too. The nasty little photographer who developed a few extra blackmail pictures for himself and wanted in on the blackmail.
3: Poor Irene.
4: You're crazy.
1: But still another man got in on the blackmail. A hotel clerk who opened Sherman Gates' mail and figured you'd been cheating almost up to the altar.
4: Don't listen to him. Don't listen
1: so
4: to him.
1: So you dreamed up a story, Irene, and told it to Mr. Dorcas here. A story that made the hotel clerk look like he murdered the other two. He didn't. You did.
3: Irene. Irene, put down that gun.
4: Get out of the way. I'll kill him.
3: Irene, don't. Irene.
1: You fool. You stupid little fool. I'll take that gun.
4: I'll kill
1: I said,
4: you.
1: Give me that gun. That's better.
3: Irene,
1: She looked at him, then fell suddenly to the floor, took Dorcas' head in her arms and swayed back and forth, back and forth. Her eyes filled with the terrible fright you sometimes see in a child. And it was hard to believe she was a murderer. But you knew better, so you called headquarters. And they sent an ambulance and a couple of burly cops. She was 100% with them, so they gave her the best seat in the paddy wagon.

Broadway looks clean. It's been washed by the rain. It smells good, and everything looks sharp. 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And you walk against it, and it plunges deeper and deeper and deeper. And finally, there's no pain. It's Broadway, the gaudiest, the most violent, the lonesomest mile in the world.

0: Broadway's My Beat stars Larry Thor as Detective Danny Clover and is written by Morton Fine and David Friedkin. The musical score was composed by Alexander Courage and conducted by Wilbur Hatch, and the program was produced and directed by Elliot Lewis. The cast tonight included Charles Calvert, Joe Forte, Paul Dubov, Junius Matthews, Mary Jane Croft, Herbert Rawlinson, and Joyce McCluskey. One step to curing a disease is recognizing it and treating it. Hate is a disease. It's recognized as such by patriotic citizens who refuse to spread the doctrine of hate by speaking against a fellow American because of his race, color, or religious creed. The treatment to cure the disease of hate is to accept or reject people on their individual worth and to speak up wherever you are against prejudice and for understanding. Stay tuned now for Sing It Again, which follows immediately over most of these same CBS stations. This is CBS, where you find Broadway is My Beat every Saturday night, the Columbia Broadcasting System.
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23: It's mid-morning, shortly after the close of our last episode. As Della Street enters the law library, Perry Mason is speaking on the phone.
24: Yes, yes, that's right. Check it through, will you? And be sure to let me know.
23: Right. That was Lieutenant Halverson. They've checked the moniker file. There are several dozen crooks known as Gus involved in car theft. Any or none of them might be the Gus tied up with the syndicate.
25: So we'll have to find Suzanne Barkley before we can identify Gus,
23: Unless we find the nerve center.
25: What's that?
23: Well, the syndicate is big business. It's got to have bookkeepers and auditors, a controller, a treasurer. It has to have men who hand out assignments to the boys and girls who actually steal the cars, and another whole team of drivers to dispose of them. There has to be a headquarters. They have to have a meeting place, a clearinghouse.
25: Yes, the chief, I
23: Della, don't... listen, suppose Della Street is 18 and reckless, and you fall for the line Gus hands you. You go to work for him.
25: As Sue Barkley did?
23: Yes, just about. Okay, now you're working for Gus. You steal a car for him, say, in Washington.
25: Mm-hmm.
23: And you deliver it here for redistribution. Okay, you have to be paid and get another assignment. Now, Gus could handle this over the phone, but it would be so much better if you have a safe place to meet your boss face to face. Then Gus can brief you on latest developments. And remember, they've got scores of people in this syndicate. So the clearinghouse must be a place where a number of people going in and out wouldn't attract attention. Preferably, it's close to a hot car drop where stolen cars are taken for alteration.
25: Well, that could be a lot of places.
23: Yeah. Well, I'll have to tell Mr. Wallace of this development. Give him an appointment.
25: I'll check your desk, Alan.
23: No, I'll do it. Yeah. See. Fellow, what is this? You have written here, Tony's for dinner.
25: Tony's is the new nightclub where Kate Beekman has started to work, and I thought, since her father asked us to look it over to see what kind of place it is...
23: Yes, I understand. Did you make reservations?
25: I wouldn't dream of making plans without you, Counselor.
23: Uh-huh.
25: I'll make the reservations right now.
23: After you phone Mr. Wallace. Well, as you know, the syndicate does have a clearinghouse, a secret meeting place. That place is the new nightclub where Kate Beekman is working and where Kate herself is in imminent danger. For unknown to Kate's parents or to Perry Mason, Kate's boss is Gordon Weber. Now, in Gordy's office.
26: Yeah? Gus, I didn't ask you to come in.
27: Sure you did.
26: Look, don't tell me what I
27: said. You told me to come in when my boys picked up the first batch of cars. My boys have got the first batch of cars, so here I am, and here's the worksheet. You forget how fast I work, Gordy.
0: You just started.
27: The cars are in the garage. The mechanics will have them repainted and the serial numbers altered by tonight, and we'll ship them out for delivery.
0: It's okay for a start. All right, beat it, Gus. I got things to do.
27: If you mean assigning drivers to deliver the heaps, I made your schedule.
0: Yeah?
27: Yeah. Here. And if you mean getting the boys and girls together for a meeting, that's all taken care of. I passed the word. And if you mean the estimate of expenses JT always wants to see, I fixed that, too. Did I do wrong, Gordy?
0: Wrong?
27: You don't care if I took it on myself to fix up those little details?
0: Care? Me? Gus, I'm glad you did.
27: Huh?
0: Yeah, I want you to take care of the details. That's fine, Gus. Keep it up. You'll save me time.
27: What was that?
0: Well, I can't give you details, Gus. JT says keep it on my hat, but I can tell you. JT's given me a special job to do for him. So the more time you save for me, the more time I'll have for JT's special job.
27: Huh.
0: Oh, and Gus, in case you got the idea, you can stall. So I won't have time for JT's job. Don't. Or I'll have to tell JT you aren't pulling your weight, so I can't do his job for him. You know how JT feels about a pet idea.
27: That sounds interesting.
0: Yeah. Too bad JT and me don't want to let you in on it.
27: I'll see you, Gordy.
0: Yeah, one more thing. Miss Fasina.
27: Hmm? Oh, the girl who's in charge of entertainment.
0: Yeah. I understand you went to see her last night. Now, that's okay, Gus. Do me a favor. Keep it up. I'm going to be so busy I won't have time for Tony.
27: A special job, eh?
0: Yeah, that's it. So, look out for her, will you, pal? I mean, Miss Fasina, the girl who's in charge of entertainment. And, Gus, remember, leave the rest of the help alone.
27: You're referring to Kate Beekman?
0: Her and the rest of them, except Tony. Now, get out. Oh, Gus.
27: Yeah?
0: Report back at 2 this afternoon.
27: Sure.
25: Oh, hello, Gus.
27: Well, if it isn't Miss Fasina, who's in charge of entertainment.
25: Huh?
27: I want to talk to you.
25: We've got nothing to talk about.
27: Yeah, you've got something to tell me.
25: Oh, no.
27: And I've got something to tell you.
25: Well, we can go in the cocktail lounge.
27: I don't like cocktail lounges. Yeah, I'll get the door. Got the joint to ourselves.
25: You, got something to tell me?
27: Yeah. You're a sucker, Tony.
25: What?
27: I offered you a bona fide proposition last night. I offered to help you if you'd put in the good word for me with Gordy. And what happens? You told him I came to see you.
25: Sure I did.
27: That wasn't smart, Tony.
25: What do you think you're kidding, big boy? You said put you in solid with Gordy. That'd be good for you and good for me.
27: Because that'd leave him with more time with you.
25: Yeah. And you said it'd help Gordy, which is what you want. Gordy told me about you, handsome. He says you'd do anything to stab him in the back.
27: He's only half right, Tony. Look, I'm going to level with you.
25: Skip it.
27: Cards on the table, Tony. This is what I couldn't tell you before.
25: Oh, you trust me now.
27: Yeah, because you've got to trust me. I know what's going on. I know what's eating you. Gordy and that redhead.
25: I didn't say...
27: You don't have to. Gordy told me.
25: What?
27: Oh, he didn't mean to. But I'm a boy who can add 2 and 2 and come up with the right answer. Look, let's take it in order, kid. Gordy's half right, but only half right. The only thing I want is to get out from under his thumb, and I'll do it any way I can.
25: If you think I'm going to help you...
27: You can help me in a way that won't hurt Gordy. At least not much. Now, Gordy told you he's got no time for you now. He says it's because he's got to get chummy with the redhead. He told you it's a business deal, right?
25: I'm not saying...
27: Well, it's supposed to be a secret. But Gordy's a lad who has to talk. You know he's got a boss. You know this is more than a nightclub.
25: Well...
27: I know you know. Because I know Gordy has to talk. Just like he had to tell me what he told you. He has to throw his weight around and act like a big guy.
25: Look, I'm not going to sit here and let you knock Gordy.
27: Look, how you feel about Gordy is your business. But it fits real cozy with my business. Because you want Gordy. And you'll help me in order to get him.
25: What?
27: You don't stand a chance once he starts after that redhead.
25: Gordy said...
27: Yeah, he said it's business. But you know Gordy, too. Now, here's my ace. Was Gordy mad when you told him I came to see him?
25: Well, yeah, he hit the ceiling.
27: Don't make me laugh. He didn't care, right? And here's my other ace. Gordy went so far as to ask me to take you off his hands.
25: He didn't.
27: That's just talk, kid. You know I'm telling you the truth. Gordy's slipping away from you. Are you just going to let him slip away, or You're going to fight back. My way.
2: I don't want anything to happen to Gordy.
27: Now, look. What if I fix it so Gordy keeps his job, keeps operating the club? And what if I fix it so he lets the redhead alone? So he'll go out of his way to keep from speaking to her. You like that, Tony?
2: You can't fix that. The big boss told Gordy. Unless he's lying. If Gordy's lying...
27: That's our ace in the hole, kid. The big boss did tell him to get friendly with Kate Beekman. The big boss has plans for her.
2: How do you know?
27: Because I know how he operates. I know him better than Gordy. Gordy used to work for me. Look, kid, all we have to do is make the big boss see Gordy's not the guy to make with Beekman. You get it?
2: Yeah, but...
27: All the big boss wants is results. He doesn't care who gets her confidence. When he sees Gordy can't do it, he'll turn it over to me.
2: But how?
27: How? That's the fourth ace, Tony. That's the simplest thing of all. If you will help. Will you?
2: You, promise Gordy won't get hurt?
27: Only a little bit. I mean, the boss will be disappointed, but... Since I'm here and ready to take over, it won't signify. Now, let me tell you something. Before you give me your answer, this business is like a ladder. Gordy's up the ladder ahead of me. If I can't get past him the easy way, I'm going to kick him all the way off.
2: He might kick you off.
27: Maybe. But it'll be a real dogfight unless you help me. Now, what do you say, Tony?
2: I wish I knew what you were going to do.
27: Do? I'm just going to show the big boss I'm the man to get friendly with Kate Beekman, that's all.
3: Until now, Kate Beekman has not been directly involved in the struggle for power within the syndicate. But in the very near future, Kate herself will be involved directly and dangerously. By all means, join us tomorrow, won't you?
4: 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They really do know what they like. Tibby, Tibby, Tibby. 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All the meat he loves and tasty liver too. It might have been cooked specially for him. And Tabby, she's happier than ever. She likes both the Kitty Cat dinners.
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3: The only cowpoke in the West with so much daylight between him and his saddle, the California Limited can pass under without ever slackening speed.
4: Spade.
3: I'm rough and I'm tough and I'm ready, gal. 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Or barefooted either, as a matter of fact. Choose your weapon.
4: What's come over you? Where have you been?
3: Where the air is warm and the women are warmer, if in the end comes swift and sudden.
4: Oh?
3: I took Horace Greeley's advice, sweetheart. I went west.
4: West? But, Sam, I mean, I'll be all ready, guys.
3: Keep your reins tight, gal. I calculate to bowleg my way through the door garbed in my 12-gallon hat, my buckskin shirt, my worn Levi's, and my twin six guns with extra-large hammers to dictate my report on the dry gulch paper. Or they went that away.
2: For NBC, William Spear, radio's outstanding producer, director of mystery and crime drama, brings you the greatest private detective of them all in The Adventures of Sam Spade.
3: Effie! Come here, Prairie Flower. Are you the new school marm?
4: Oh, what's happened to you, Sam? You're so strong, so virile.
3: Virile? Not only that, so beat, Effie. So absolutely beat.
4: Oh, is there anything I can get you?
3: Not unless you have an inn at the local cushion factory. Shall we see? I'd like to get it over with.
4: Painful. You mean it gives you a headache, Mr. Frankover?
3: It's not my head that I was referring to. You ready, little partner?
4: Ready,
3: sir. Date, fill it in. To Lieutenant R.C. Halliday, robbery detail, San Francisco Police Department, City. From Samuel Spade, license number 137596. Subject, the Wild West Caper, or Hop Along Cassidy Can Have It. Dear Halliday, I should say at this very instant, I should be cramming for my entrance exams to the mission home for saddle sore private detectives. But knowing how this report will tidy up your files, I should proceed in a standing position. It was late yesterday afternoon when, for me, the bell tolled. That was when I first heard the purty voice of the girl of the Golden West.
4: Mr. Spade, you are Sam Spade, the detective.
3: 7 days a week, 24 hours a day. Who?
4: Mr. Spade, I'm calling about my grandfather. He doesn't even know who I am, do you?
3: I cannot tell a lie. I don't, ma'am.
4: My name's Kenny Brewster, and I really hope I can tell you the story before grandfather comes to phone.
3: The story?
4: Yes, you see. Oh, here he comes. Play along with Mr. Spade, please. And remember, you're not Sam Spade, the detective. Oh. You're Marshal Spade of the California Rangers.
3: Marshal? Wait a minute.
4: You must look the part.
3: In a blue serge suit?
4: You'll think of something. I know you will. I've heard private detectives are terribly clever.
3: Well, I...
5: Marshal Spade?
3: That's right.
5: Buck Brewster talking.
3: Yeah?
5: And he says you're the straightest shooting pokey since Billy the Kid. T-Rex?
3: Huh? Oh, sure. T-Rex, Buck. T-Rex.
5: Same as you and the horse fly along like you was one. T-Rex?
3: Buck, at one time or another, I've taken a flyer on every nag in the game. Trotter is included.
5: Then you're my man, Marshal. Get up here fast. The shooting's liable to start any minute.
3: We have a bad connection on this phone. I thought you said the shooting's liable to start.
5: I ain't got no time to waste on useless palaver, Spade. Just get up here. I'll paint the whole picture when I see you.
3: Get up where? Where are you?
5: Why, in Dry Gulch. Where else would I be?
3: Well, where is Dry Gulch?
5: Take the main trail north out of town till you spot the Oak Circle. Then bear right.
3: Yeah?
5: I'll go down now and leave a change amount to the circle.
3: How far would you say the circle is from San Fran?
5: Oh, about a half day's hard ride, I reckon.
3: Half a day's hard... Look, Buck, I don't think I'd better. I'm out of condition, you know. I haven't been riding lately.
5: Oh, sure, that ain't what my Purdy granddaughter tells me.
3: Purdy, eh? Half a day's hard ride. About 20 miles, huh? I don't remember any town along there.
5: Don't worry about the town, Marshal. It's here. Just get in the saddle and get to loping.
3: You're sure there's a town there?
5: Please, I ain't got time to argue geography with you. Now, listen. Them $50 gold pieces clinking together, and I got a whole summer full of them. Are you a coming up here?
3: Buck, tell them to take to the high hills. Sam Spade rides again. I made two stops before I hailed a cab and told the startled driver to proceed north on the main trail out of town. At a corner newsstand where I riffled through a Western Story magazine to determine what the saddle and sagebrush set is wearing this season, and at the Hitch and Post costume shop where I donned what I thought was a rather colorful facsimile of the same. We drove out 101 at a smooth 55 for almost half an hour before I spotted a circular clump of trees, complete with horse. As we reared to a halt, the driver looked back at me and shook his head.
6: I'm taking down your description, Buster, just in case they ask. Black 10-gallon hat, purple silk shirt, orange angora chest. Boy, I've seen everything now.
3: You obviously aren't an Esquire man. Now, this wardrobe was personally endorsed by Mr. T.
6: Yeah. You sure you want to get out here, Buster?
3: At this very spot, Buster.
6: But there ain't nothing here, but nothing.
3: Wrong, my good man. For you, there is this. For me, yonder steed and the dusty trail on your right. Pleasant journey back to the fort and keep an eye peeled for the Indians.
6: A fruitcake. I've been hauling a fruitcake.
3: He drove off and I staggered on the sides of my ankles toward the horse, the mount that Buck had left for me. Now, this ornery critter took one look at my costume, and as I swung up into the saddle, he shuddered, then closed his eyes, and zowie!
6: Hey, wait for me, horse! Hey, horse!
3: Horse! It was approximately 7 miles later, and I was beginning to feel better because I was paralyzed from the waist down, that we flashed past a sign that read, Dry Gulch City Limits, Beware of Flying Lead. And then came Dry Gulch proper. Ramshackle buildings lined its solitary dusty streets. Roofs sagging, walls leaning crazily inward. There wasn't a human being in sight. Dry Gulch was a ghost town. We crumped past the Golden Spur Cafe, Whitey's Tonsorial Parlor, the Lone Ace Gambling Casino, and Girkin's Saddle and Harness Shop, all deserted, before my horse fired to a halt in front of the Red Dog Saloon. I dismounted and hobbled in. Inside, the Red Dog was a spider's paradise. Cobwebs covered everything. A Jesse James wanted poster tacked on a wall. An 1835 calendar bearing a picture of Sam Houston. Even a bottle of Red Eye standing on the bar. I was washing the trail dust out of my throat when a familiar object on a shelf behind the bar caught my attention. I shoved the bottle hastily away from me and rapidly blinked my eyes. But what I'd seen was still there. A brand new oak case television set.
6: Uh-huh.
3: And then somebody shoved another familiar object right into my ribs.
5: For your sake, I hope you're Marshal Spade.
3: The same. And also for my sake, I hope you don't have a nervous trigger finger.
5: Mighty careless, Marshal. Drinking with your back to the door. Let me look you over. Turn around. Up the low.
3: All right, Buck. There we are.
5: Well, why in tarnation are you rigged out like that?
3: Well, perhaps these aren't my best colors, but, how about the shooting you spoke of? What's the trouble, Buck?
5: Oh, it's that low-down snake Blackie Tolliver, Marshal.
3: Blackie Tolliver?
5: Oh, you must have heard of Blackie. Here, this is him here.
3: Blackie Tolliver, sought for the robbery of the Cattlemen's National Bank, Oklahoma City, June 25th, 1894.
5: Mm-hmm. Rough,
3: ornery
5: cayuse. But he left. We crossed trail first when he pulled that job. Me being a sheriff in 94, was up to me to chase him down. Oh. But he wrangled himself a pardon. Slippery snake.
3: And then?
5: Well, 4 years later, I hit Tombstone, all time to settle down. Even had a little filly all picked out, but it never happened.
3: What did?
5: Oh, that creeping, crawling Blackie Tolliver sweet-talked her into leaving town with him.
3: Your girl ran off with Blackie?
5: To get hitched in Dawson City. Oh. Then he stranded her there, sick and broke. I burned the letter getting to her when I heard, but I was too late.
3: Oh, I'm sorry, Buck, but that's a long time ago.
5: Well, I vowed I'd get that sidewinder. I chased him all over the West, but if you couldn't catch him, Then 3 days ago, I seen him again.
3: Here in Dry Gulch?
5: No, on TV.
3: What?
5: Yeah, some program was telecasting about a new bank opening in Frisco.
3: Oh, no.
5: And there, big as life, was Blackie right on the TV.
3: You could recognize him on television? Amazing.
5: And you know what he was doing there, Marshal?
3: What?
5: Blackie Tolliver, who has held up more banks than I've got fingers and toes, was the guard in that bank.
3: You mean he pulled a switch, huh? Trailing with the law now.
5: Quick as the TV was finished, I writ him a letter. I challenged him to a shootout here in Dry Gulch where no one could interfere. And as soon as he's a shows up, I'm going to cut him down.
3: Well, what makes you think he'll show?
5: Well, two of his gang were skulking around yesterday looking to lay out for him.
3: You mean two of his gang? How do you figure that?
5: Well, it's simple. I sent him that letter when Nene shows up. The first humans to set foot in Dry Gulch in 10 years.
3: Oh.
5: Yes, sir. Now, if Blackie's got a gang, I might need some help, see? That's for you.
7: 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Please check back soon.

0: This channel is currently offline for essential maintenance and will be back as soon as possible. Please check back soon.
1: But you'll be here?
2: Well, I wouldn't be nowhere else for the next half hour. Not with Sagebrush Sandy coming on.
1: Sagebrush Sandy?
2: Yes, sir. The best thing that ever happened to TV.
1: Oh, no.
2: The greatest stick jockey this side of the Pecos River. Now, if I can just find him.
3: Now, we'll remove the tape from the oven.
2: Oh.
3: Oh, dear, what a mess. Walter, who steps the cake
2: today? Dad rather cook an expert. Oh, Dixieland. That's Dixieland. Musical murder, that's what it is.
4: And San Francisco police have no clue to the whereabouts of two armed gunmen who late this afternoon forced the guard to open the doors of the Park State Bank and escaped with a suitcase full of currency.
2: Dixieland bank robbers. Their incarnation saved by Sandy. And just listen to that record he's spinning. Now that's real music.
5: I hear that Sagebrush Sandy's program doesn't do anything for you.
1: Well, let's say the first year does more.
5: I'm glad you saved me, Mr. Sage. For a minute, I was afraid you were leaving, Dry Ghost.
1: Where were you?
5: Outside the window you were trying to reach.
1: You mean you heard all the things Beth said then?
5: Uh-huh. We came in here.
1: Oh.
5: This is the Overland Hotel.
1: You're not worried about your grandfather?
5: There's nothing wrong with him. He's been like this ever since I can remember.
1: Oh?
5: Well, here you are. Not the Fairmount, exactly.
1: Oh, charming, charming. About Beth.
5: Grandfather was a very old man who's trying desperately to live in the past. That's why he bought Dry Dock.
1: You mean he bought the whole town?
5: Lock, stock, and barrel. It was, well, a dream he'd had for years come true. A chance to live out his life in the sort of surroundings he loved.
1: And Blackie Tolliver, the demon bank robber who came back on television the other day.
5: I've heard about Blackie Tolliver since I was so high. The showdown with Blackie is all Grandfather talks about. And when it doesn't happen, there'll be no living with him. Unless he can be convinced Blackie is just too scared to face him.
1: And I'm to convince him? Why me?
5: Who could convince him easier than Marshall Spade?

0: didn't do well at all this year. Aphis, you know.
1: Much more spare ribs, Dorothy. The fire's just right now.
2: Oh, no thanks, Joe. I've had plenty.
0: Care for another cup of coffee, Dorothy?
2: All right, thank you.
0: I'm glad you could come today, Dorothy. Joseph's been talking so much about you.
2: Oh?
0: You surprised me a little when I met you.
2: How's that?
1: How about some more ribs, Ma?
0: Oh, no, thank you, Joseph. I don't think you look at all like a policewoman. Most of them are rough-looking, aren't they?
2: Oh, no, I don't think so. They look like most women, nothing much out of the ordinary about them.
0: Oh? Well, times have certainly changed. We didn't have police women when I was a girl.
1: Probably could have used them.
0: Well, I don't know. I don't think we had so much crime then. Times were much different. You seem so young for such work, Dorothy. Policewoman.
2: I'm 25, Mrs. Friday. Been with the department almost 2 years.
0: Oh, yes, you're a young girl. Joseph's 31, you know.
2: Yes, I know.
1: Hey, Ma, how about letting me gather you the dishes up?
0: Oh, no, no, that's all right, Joseph. You just sit there. Have your coffee. I'm used to this. Have to get used to housework when you're married. I'll bring up
2: a wonderful dinner, Joe. Your mother's very sweet.
3: Yeah, real subtle, isn't she?
2: Motherly instinct. Somebody has to look after you.
3: That's the phone, Dorothy. I better grab it. I'll be right back.
0: Okay. I'll answer, Joseph.
1: Never mind, Ma. Let me get it.
3: Friday, darling.
4: This is Walker, Joe. Check back in right away.
3: What do you got?
4: Spring in West Temple, the Second National Bank.
3: Yeah?
4: Frank Cheney just held it up.
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5: 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Now, her actual signed statement.
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3: Monday, June 19th, 3 p.m. I went back to the office, picked up Ben and Captain Walker, and the three of us drove to the scene of the robbery at the corner of Spring and West Temple, the Second National Bank. Ricketts and Thaxter from robbery detail were already there questioning witnesses. We talked to the bank's vice president in charge at the time of the holdup, Mr. Bronson. He had a welt on the right side of his head and was pretty badly shaken.
8: He had his hand in one of his coat pockets and he walked straight over to me. It's the first thing he said. This is a holdup.
9: You're positive of the identification, Mr. Bronson?
8: I'm certain. This picture here, it's the man, all right. The others will tell you the same.
10: Who's that, Mr. Bronson?
8: The tellers. They all got a good look at him. No mistake.
3: Well, what happened after Cheney approached, sir?
8: He was very calm, very quiet.
10: Uh-huh.
8: He said, do exactly what I tell you. Call for help, and I'll kill you. He was calm all the way through it, just like it was an ordinary business with him.
9: Did he have you get the money for him?
8: No, he ordered me from back to the front counter there, and we went from cage to cage. Each time, he had me say the same thing to the teller. This is a holdup. Give me all the currency you have. Don't call for help.
3: How many tellers did he have you collect from?
8: Five.
3: Mm-hmm.
8: This line along here, windows 1 to 5. My knees were shaking so hard I could barely walk. I kept wondering if one of the tellers might try to sound the alarm.
3: Yes, sir. What happened after he got the money?
8: He had me walk in front of him, down there to the side exit.
3: Mm-hmm.
8: That's when he hit me, I guess. Side of my head, you can see here where they bandaged it.
3: Mm-hmm. Yes, sir.

0: How much money did he get, do you know?
1: Oh, I'm not quite sure. More than 4,000. I can't help but think how lucky I am. That man's a killer, I'm certain of it.
2: Are you sure that we can't fix you up with a ride home?
1: No, I'll be all right, thank you. My wife's on the way down now.
3: Can I see you fellas a minute?
0: Yeah, thanks, sir. Excuse us, will you, Bronson?
1: Yes, certainly.
3: I loaded up all the dope on the getaway car Chaney used.
2: Yeah?
3: At 2 this afternoon, he went to a used car lot up in Figueroa, about 8 blocks from here. Asked to be shown a late model Ford.
2: Yeah, go ahead.
3: The salesman took him for a demonstration ride. When he pulled up for an arterial, Chaney jabbed a gun at him and told him to get out. The salesman got out, Chaney drove off.
0: And 15 minutes later, he walked in here and pulled the robbery.
3: That's it. The bank tellers tabbed the same Ford as the getaway car. Broadcasted all points on the car, nothing yet.
0: What time you got, Romero?
4: 4:10.
0: What time did the alert go out, Thaxter?
3: 2:45.
2: Everything covered?
3: Yeah, Union Station, both airports, the bus depots are all alerted. Roadblocks set up on the highways.
0: Since 2:45.
3: Just about.
4: And Chaney's somewhere in the city.
0: Find him.
2: Six p.m., the search went on. We called into the office and had them notify San Diego of the latest developments in the case. At 7 p.m., the weather started to cloud up. Still no sign of Chaney or the getaway car. At 8 o'clock, it started to rain. A few minutes past 10, a two-door Ford sedan was found abandoned on San Pedro Street near South Park. The license number matched that of Chaney's getaway car. The sedan was impounded and towed to a garage for fingerprinting. Ben called the office, and an emergency detail from Metropolitan Division was sent out to help in a house-to-house canvass of the neighborhood where the car had been found. By 4:30 the next morning, we got nowhere. So we decided to give it up until later in the day. At 6:30 a.m., we had poached eggs and coffee at an all-night drive-in. 7 a.m., it was still raining. We checked back in at the office.
4: I don't know. Seems like every time we have to work late, it's going to rain.
2: You got any of those little white tablets in your locker? At breakfast, gave me indigestion.
4: Yeah, I think I got a few left. That reminds me, how'd the dinner come off yesterday? Two of them get along all right?
2: Oh, all right. You know how it is. Ma had her usual few things to say.
4: Oh?
2: Dorothy handled it pretty good. Good sense of humor.
4: A nice-looking girl. Sensible.
5: Hi.
2: What's say, Earl?
5: You doing any good?
2: No, not much.
5: Phone message in the book for you. You're supposed to call as soon as you get in.
4: Hempstead 4219. No name?
5: No, you're supposed to call the number, that's all.
4: Oh, okay, well.
2: Well, how's the new house, Earl?
5: Pretty good. Takes a lot of money. Got the forms in for the patio. I'm going to pour the cement this weekend.
2: Mm-hmm. Got the place fenced off yet?
5: Not yet, no. Those pickets cost money.
2: Yeah. Fellas are telling me that you're doing all the work yourself, huh?
5: Me and the brother-in-law, yeah. Cost a lot of money, a new house.
6: Sounds good, Joe.
2: Who was it?
4: Frank Chaney's grandfather.
2: Yeah?
4: Says to come over right away.
2: 7:30 a.m. It was still raining. Ben and I drove out to the older section of the Wilshire District to the Chaney Mansion. It represented one part of the suspect's life that we could never figure. As a child and later as a young man, Frank Chaney had had every advantage and comfort that a millionaire father could buy for him. Yet for some reason, he'd settled on a career of crime. 7:45 a.m. Ben and I were shown into the main hallway of the Chaney home by the butler. He recognized us from previous visits. He took our hats and coats and then led us up the staircase to the master bedroom at the far end of the second floor. We found Chaney's 82-year-old grandfather propped up in a four-poster bed. His face was gray and sunken. There was a nurse in a white starched uniform standing by.
7: You can go, nurse. Go on.
8: I'll be outside if you need me, Mr. Chaney.
7: Yes, yes.
4: You, have some information for us, Mr. Chaney?
7: Of course. Hi, Carl. Sit down. Sit down.
2: Thank you, sir.
7: That holdup yesterday, the bank robbery. I know all about it.
2: Has Frank contacted you?
7: It's like the police. Get right to the point.
2: Has he contacted you, sir?
7: Yes. Hand me that glass of water, please.
4: Oh, yeah. There you are.
7: Thank you. No, leave it on the table there.
4: Oh, yes.
7: When Frank got out of prison last year, he came to see me. I offered him one more chance. I told him if he decided to earn his way, he'd have all the help I could give him. He said he would.
2: Yes, sir.
7: I was a fool like anyone else. I believed him.
2: Any idea where Frank is now?
7: I gave him everything it was possible to give him. He wrecked the family, his father's life, my life. Everything he touched, he ruined.
2: You know where he is now, sir?
7: He telephoned me day before yesterday. He was going away, Central America.
4: Why didn't you notify us?
7: He was going away. I thought it'd be better. We've had enough notoriety, newspaper stories.
2: How was he going to get to South America, sir?
7: Swedish ship. He's going to work his way. He called from San Pedro. He's staying in some hotel there.
4: You don't know the name?
7: Find him. Take him away. Bury him someplace.
4: Okay, Joe.
2: Yeah. Well, thank you very much, Mr. Cheney.
7: Sergeant.
2: Yes, sir?
7: Frank will have a gun. He'll try to use it.
2: Yes, sir.
7: Kill him.
2: 9 a.m. Ben and I went back to the office and put in a call to the Swedish vice consulate on South Spring Street. They told us that 3 days before, a man answering Cheney's description had signed on the Swedish motor ship Southern Cross as a member of the engine room crew. We picked up Sergeants Thaxter and Davis and drove down to San Pedro. The Southern Cross was still taking on cargo when we got there. We showed Cheney's mugshot to the first mate.
1: You're the American. Cameron, that's him. He signed on this trip.
4: Is he aboard the ship now?
1: No, he's right up there on deck. He was there. I guess he went below.
2: What if you take us to him, please?
1: All right. Lindgren?
9: Ja?
1: Kom over, Commander Lietenson. All right, this way. The gangway, mind you.
2: Better watch it, then.
4: Yeah.
1: Look forward. Through here.
2: Mm-hmm. Maybe you better stay behind here, sir. We'll take him.
1: What's that?
2: Might be a little trouble here. Do you want to stay behind us?
1: All right. You must stay in the engine room. Stay ahead, then turn to your left. Down the companionway.
4: Right, thank you.
2: Well, come on, now watch your step here.
4: Yeah. Joe, down there. Get some.
2: Come on. Spotted it. All right, Cheney, hold it.
10: He's making a break.
2: Come on. He's going topside. Hustle, come on up the ladder. Look out, Joe! Give it up, Cheney!
10: He's going for the gangway.
2: Down, Ben. Yeah. All right, stop him. Come on.
4: Yeah. Through the shoulder.
2: Yeah. Bumped his head when he fell. Better get the cuffs on him.
4: Yeah. Where'd everybody disappear to?
2: I guess you didn't notice when we came aboard.
4: Huh?
2: Look topside. See? Red flag.
4: Oh, yeah. Taking on fuel, huh?
2: There's some of the cargo right over there.
4: Oh.
2: High explosives.
11: The story you have just heard was true. Only the names were changed to protect the innocent.
12: On November 2nd, trial was held in Superior Court, City and County of San Diego, State of California. In a moment, the results of that trial.
13: It's amazing how many long cigarette smokers are changing to extra mild Fatima. Here is the actual report.
14: From coast to coast, extra mild Fatima has more than doubled its smokers.
12: Yes, more and more smokers every day are discovering that Fatima is the king-size cigarette that is extra mild.
13: Extra mild because it contains the finest Turkish and domestic tobaccos superbly blended to make it extra mild, to give it a much different, much better flavor and aroma.
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13: It's wise to smoke extra mild Fatima.
15: It's wise to smoke extra mild Fatima.
12: Frank Bertram Cheney was tried and convicted of murder in the first degree. He is now awaiting execution in the lethal gas chamber at the State Penitentiary, San Quentin, California.
13: Fatima Cigarettes, the best of all long cigarettes, has brought you Dragnet from Los Angeles.
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10: Dangerous Assignment, starring Brian Donlevy as Steve Mitchell.

0: Danger is my assignment. I get sent to a lot of places I can't even pronounce. They all spell the same thing, though. Trouble. But when I walk into the commissioner's office, I don't realize that this assignment's going to wind up with somebody trying his best to hand me a present. A load of dynamite with a lit fuse. Ruth left a note on my desk if you wanted to see me. Incidentally, where is she?
1: At the Red Cross Blood Bank, donating some blood. I gave her the day off.
0: I've got a date for the same thing.
1: Every American should donate blood to the Red Cross. But right now, take a look at this.
0: A piece of string?
1: Describe it to me as accurately as you can.
0: What? Is this some kind of a game?
1: You'll know better in a moment now. Describe that piece of string to me.
0: Okay, okay. It's about a foot long.
1: 11 inches, to be exact.
0: Okay, 11 inches. It's got four knots.
1: Right. And they're unevenly spaced.
0: Well, that's about all I can see. So, you're a string saver, Commissioner. Is that what you called me in here to tell me?
1: Not exactly. In the first place, I have a hunch that's about the most important piece of string in the world right now.
0: Why?
1: And in the second place, it's not mine. It belonged to Jim Slater.
0: Oh, is Jim back? That's good.
1: Jim's dead, Steve.
0: What? Hey, let me have that again.
1: He was murdered in Panama the night before last.
0: Jim Slater?
1: Yeah, I know. He was one of your best friends, Steve. That's why I figured you'd want to take over his assignment.
0: Yeah, I do. But I never knew what Jim was working on, Commissioner. He just dropped out of sight about a month ago.
1: Very few people did know about his assignment, Steve. I sent him to Panama a month ago.
0: Panama? What's going on down there?
1: Plenty, I'm afraid. Steve, Jim Slater was down there investigating a series of thefts that have been going on for the last 6 months. Civilian construction camps and army engineer stations have been systematically burglarized.
0: Look, isn't that a matter for the National Police in Panama?
1: Then what's been stolen makes it strictly our business, Steve.
0: Oh, well, what has been stolen?
1: Dynamite.
0: And that's what Jim Slater was working on, huh?
1: That's right. And it looks like he was on a trail or something, Steve. They found his body in an apartment in Panama City. The apartment had been ransacked and all its papers and reports had been burned.
0: But I still don't see what that piece of string's got to do with all this.
1: The string was found in Slater's pocket, Steve. It was flown up here immediately. Right now, it's our only lead.
0: Any contacts in Panama who can help me?
1: Yes, Major Dean of Army Intelligence. Steve, get down there and work with Dean. Try to figure out what that string means. And above all, find that stolen dynamite before it's too late. Well, that's it. You've got your assignment. Good luck.

0: National Broadcasting Company is presenting Dangerous Assignment, starring Brian Donlevy as Steve Mitchell, colorful, two-fisted government agent. At all those places of the world where danger and intrigue walk hand in hand, there you'll find Steve Mitchell on another Dangerous Assignment.
1: Jared, I've got my assignment. Fly down to Panama and find out who's been stealing dynamite and where they've got it hidden before they blow up the whole joint. All I've got to go on is a piece of string that may not have anything to do with it. A real cinch. It's Tuesday when my plane lands in Panama, and I head for Army Intelligence Headquarters and Major Dean.
2: I've been expecting you, Mitchell. Looks like a sweet mess they've dropped in your lap.
1: Yeah. According to the commissioner, there's been enough dynamite stolen over the past 6 months to blow up the whole works down here.
2: Just about. You know, there hasn't been much talk or publicity about the canal lately, but it's still just as important as ever. If, for any reason, our ships couldn't use it in the event of war, it could be pretty disastrous.
1: I know. Look, I brought this piece of string with me, Dean, and right now I'm feeling slightly foolish about it all.
2: I don't blame you. Piece of string, 11 inches long, with four knots in it.
1: Yeah.
2: And that's supposed to be the key to the whole deal.
1: Do you think it is?
2: I don't know what to think, Mitchell. All I know is they found it in Slater's pocket.
1: Yeah.
2: He must have been pretty close.
1: That's obviously why he was killed.
2: Mm-hmm.
1: How about his apartment? Have you got a key?
2: Yeah, we've kept it locked up since the murder. Here it is. I'll write down the address for you.
1: Okay, thanks. I'll take a look around there and see if I can find anything that'll help make some sense out of this hunk of string.
2: So I head for Slater's apartment. I search it from one end to the other, but all his papers have been destroyed, and there's nothing in the apartment to give me any leads at all. Just as I'm finishing up, the doorbell rings.
1: Yeah?
3: Oh, Jim here?
1: Jim?
3: Jim Slater. This is his apartment, isn't it?
1: Yeah, it is.
3: Well, look, is he here or not?
1: Who are you?
3: Well, my name's Ferguson. A friend of Jim's. Say, what is all this?
1: Come on in.
3: Where is Jim Slater?
1: Dead.
3: What? How did it happen? An accident?
1: No, he was murdered.
3: Murdered? By whom?
1: That's what I'm trying to find out. You say you're a friend of Jim's. He was murdered a couple of days ago. It's strange that you didn't know about it.
3: Well, I've been in the interior for the last couple of weeks.
1: Oh?
3: Look, if I'd known he was dead, would I come up here to see him?
1: I don't suppose so. How long have you known Slater?
3: Just since he came down here to Panama a couple of months ago. But we seemed to hit it off real well right from the start.
1: How did the two of you meet?
3: Why, in a bar, as a matter of fact. Look, all these questions. Who are you?
1: My name is Mitchell. I'm a friend of Slater's, too.
3: Oh.
1: Did he tell you why he was down here in Panama?
3: Well, he said he was just knocking around.
1: I see. How about you? You work here?
3: Yeah. I'm a civilian employee of the Army Engineers down
1: oh,
3: here.
1: Oh? What kind of work do you do?
3: Allocation of supplies, material.
1: I see. Must be a pretty big job.
3: Keeps me busy, all right.
1: I guess the Army Engineers have about every kind of supplies there are, all the way from safety pins to dynamite, huh?
3: Yeah. Look, you any idea why Slater was killed?
1: Not the slightest, Ferguson. I thought maybe you might be able to help me there.
3: What do you mean by that, Mitchell?
1: Well, just that maybe you knew of someone who might have a reason for killing him.
3: Oh. Well, afraid I don't.
1: You didn't know any of his other friends, huh?
3: Just Alice.
1: Who's she?
3: Alice Gaines, a nurse out at Santo Tomas Hospital. The three of us used to do the town once in a while. I'm sure she couldn't possibly have had anything to do with it.
1: Well, probably not. Okay, Ferguson, thanks for the information. I go out to the hospital and ask for Alice Gaines. They tell me she's out on the grounds with a patient. Outside, one of the orderlies points her out to me, and she's wheeling an old fellow along in one of the walks in a wheelchair. Miss Gaines?
4: Yes.
1: I'm Steve Mitchell, a friend of Jim Slater's.
4: Oh, Jim.
1: You've heard about his death.
4: Yes, I have.
1: I'd like to talk to you for a moment, if I may.
4: All right. This is Senor Morales, one of my patients.
1: Senor Morales?
5: How do you do?
4: Senor, would you excuse me?
5: Of course, my child. I will sit here. It feels good in the sun.
4: All right, Mr. Mitchell. Ever since I read the story of Jim's murder in the papers, I haven't been able to think of anything else. Mr. Mitchell, who could have done such a thing?
1: That's what I'm trying to find out, Miss Gaines. How well did you know Jim?
4: Well, we hadn't known each other but a month or so. I felt I knew him pretty well. Well enough to worry about him anyway.
1: Worry about him?
4: Oh, he seemed so unsettled, just sort of drifting around. Claimed he was looking for a job, but he never seemed to be enthusiastic about it.
1: I see.
4: Instead, he spent a lot of time hanging around bars with some pretty unsavory characters.
1: What do you mean by that?
4: Oh, a bunch of political agitators, people like that. I used to read the riot act to him about it. He just sort of laughed and kicked me out of it. Now, now he's gone. Pretty hard to believe.
6: Yeah.
4: Mr. Mitchell, do you think one of those people he used to hang around with could have killed him?
6: I don't know. It's possible.
4: But why?
6: Look, you're asking me questions I can't answer right now, but thanks very much for the information you've given me. I'll see you later.
7: Well, Steve, so far you've collected yourself a couple of suspects, Ferguson and Alice Gaines.
6: Yeah.
7: You think they could be working together?
6: I doubt it if they are. Why would Ferguson tip me off about her in the first place?
7: Yeah, that's right. It doesn't figure. Now, you say that neither of them apparently knew what Slater was doing here in Panama?
6: That's what they told me. Whether they were lying or not is something else again.
7: Oh, speaking of something else, how about that piece of string? You got any glimmer on where it figures in this deal?
6: Not the slightest. Matter of fact, I'm beginning to think there's no connection at all.
7: You may be right. What time is it, Steve?
6: 20 minutes past midnight.
7: Well, there's not much more we can do tonight. Excuse me. Major Dean speaking.
8: Hello,
7: Yeah? What? Let's have that again. Yeah, where?
8: Oh, that's enough.
7: I see. How long ago?
8: Perhaps.
7: Okay, we'll be right over.
6: Something the matter?
7: I'll say there is. That outfit must think they're really safe again now they've knocked off Slater.
6: What do you mean?
7: They just pulled a raid on a civilian construction company in a little town about a dozen miles from here. And got away with 50 cases of dynamite.
6: Why?
7: Yeah, but I think we've got one of them. They're holding him out there for us, a native named Miguel.
6: Come on, I want to talk to this Miguel real bad. Maybe I can trade this piece of string for a real live suspect.

0: chimes mean good times on NBC. There's fun tomorrow on NBC with two of your favorite families. There's The Blandings, starring Cary Grant and Betsy Drake as Mr. and Mrs. Blandings, the owners of the beautiful, expensive, and troublesome dream house. And the hilarious Harrises with Frankie, Brother Willie, Julius, and all the other favorites of the Phil Harris Alice Faye Show. That's tomorrow and every Sunday for Mr. and Mrs. Blandings, starring Cary Grant and Betsy Drake, and the Phil Harris Alice Faye Show. Now back to Dangerous Assignment, starring Brian Donlevy as Steve Mitchell.
1: Major Dean and I take off with a construction company's camp a dozen miles out of the city. There's a man waiting for us when we pull up in front of the shop.
2: Mr. Mitchell!
1: That's right.
3: I'm Barrows, the night watchman.
1: Barrows? This is Major Dean.
3: Evening, Major.
4: Hello, Barrows. Suppose you tell us what happened.
3: Well, I was making my rounds an hour or so ago. Thought I saw something in the shadows near one of the sheds. So I went over to investigate. And got jumped.
1: Who jumped you?
3: A couple of natives. Mm-hmm. I managed to clip one of them, but the other was giving me a bad time. While we were fighting, I heard a truck pull up in front of the shed where we store the dynamite. Long about then, I got tagged over the right ear and went out.
4: Yeah, it's a nasty cut you're in.
3: But I must have been out only a couple of minutes, because when I came to, the shed door was open and the truck was just pulling away. I saw a native running after the truck, trying to get aboard. So I scrambled around in the brush, found my gun, and threw a shot after him.
1: Did you hit him?
3: Well, he let out a yip. The truck speeded up, and the native took off into the bushes. And I followed. 5 minutes later, I spied a guy hurrying along a dirt road.
4: Same guy?
3: Well, I couldn't be sure, but it must have been, because he was bleeding from the shoulder. But he denied having any part in it. Only thing he'd tell me was that his name is Miguel.
1: Where is he now?
3: Well, I bandaged his shoulder and locked him in the shack here.
1: The shoulder? Did it look like a bullet wound to you?
3: Sure did.
1: Okay, good work, Barrows. Let's talk to him, Major.
4: All right, sir.
3: Now, here, I'll just unlock this for you.
1: Thanks.
4: Go ahead.
1: Hello, Miguel.
5: I don't know you.
4: We want to ask you a few questions.
5: Well, I don't know any answers.
1: Why are you boys stealing dynamite?
5: I don't steal no dynamite.
4: What are you planning on using it for?
5: Tell you, I don't steal no dynamite.
1: How'd you get that bullet wound in your shoulder, then?
5: Well, it's not a bullet wound. It's a cut from a knife.
1: Oh.
4: Now, look here, Miguel.
1: Just a minute, Dean. Let's have him tell us how he got the knife cut, then. Go ahead, Miguel.
5: Well, there was a fight in the container in the barn. I got in the way, and all of a sudden, the knife cuts my shoulder.
1: I see. Well, what were you doing near the construction camp here?
5: Oh, just walking along the road, bleeding. Well, all of a sudden, the Americano, he jump out at me, and he say, I steal a dynamite, and he locked me up in here. I don't steal no dynamite.
1: You know, I think you're telling the truth, Miguel.
4: You what?
5: Say, I tell the truth. Well, I don't lie.
1: Don't you think he's telling the truth, Major?
4: Well, yeah, I think he is, too.
5: Well, it's good to hear.
1: Well, anyway, it doesn't matter much anymore now that we know the big boy behind the operation.
4: Yeah, that's right, Steve. He's the one we're really after anyway.
1: Okay, Miguel. You can shove off.
5: Oh, gracias.
1: Better keep out of these barroom brawls after this, huh?
5: Oh, si, Miguel, stay out of the cantinas.
1: Here, I better tell Barrows.
3: Well, did you find out what you wanted to from him?
1: We're letting him go, Barrows.
3: Hey, what's the deal?
4: We're convinced he's innocent. Okay, get going, Miguel.
5: Buenas noches.
3: Are you guys crazy? If he isn't mixed up in this deal, I'll...
1: Hold it, Barrows.
3: Hmm?
4: You know, Steve, you were leaving me behind there for a minute. I finally caught on.
3: Look, will somebody kindly tell me what this is all about?
1: I don't think Miguel's too smart. He probably figures right now that he's put one over on us, and that's just what I want him to think.
3: I still don't see why you told him you thought he was innocent.
4: Mitchell also told him he knew who the big boy bossing the whole operation is.
3: Well, do you?
1: No, but if Miguel thinks we know who his boss is, he might try to warn him.
4: And in the process, lead us to him.
3: Oh, I see.
1: He's out of sight now, Dean. Come on, let's tag along. We tail Miguel, keeping well back. He takes a dirt road to the village a mile or so away, and then he heads straight for the nearest bar. Dean and I wait a couple of minutes, and then we go inside.
4: So Miguel was going to stay out of the cantinas, huh?
1: Yeah, no willpower, I guess. Come on, let's ease over to this corner of the bar and try and keep ourselves as inconspicuous as possible.
4: Okay, Steve.
1: Hey, that's funny.
4: What is?
1: I don't see him anywhere.
4: No, I don't either.
1: So he didn't come in here just for a drink.
4: You think he knew we were tailing him, ducked out the back door?
1: Maybe, yeah. We'd better... Hold it.
4: Yeah, Miguel, coming out.
1: Turn your back. We don't want him to spot us.
4: Right.
1: All right. Went outside. He
2: must have given the message to somebody in that back room.
4: Think we ought to crash that party back there?
2: We don't need to. Take a look.
4: Yeah.
2: Big guy in a white suit.
4: Hey, that's Parker.
2: Who's he?
4: He owns this bar. We've had our eye on him for quite a while.
2: Subversive?
4: We've always thought so. Now it looks like we were right.
2: Watch it. He's coming by us.
4: Got a package in his hand about the size of a book.
2: Yeah. Come on, let's see who takes it to. If it is a book, I've got a hunch it makes pretty interesting reading. Parker gets in a car outside the bar and heads for the city. Major Dean and I follow. About 30 minutes later, he pulls up in front of an apartment house and goes inside.
4: Steve, do you think this is Edna's?
2: The apartment house? I don't know. Could be. Let's go inside.
4: I wonder which apartment Parker was headed for.
2: Hey, look, there's a row of mailboxes over there on the wall.
4: Oh, good. We'll see if we recognize any of the names.
2: Mm-hmm. Ramiro's, Brent. Hey, look at the name on mailbox number 3.
4: Alice Gaines. That's the nurse at Santa Tomas Hospital.
2: Well, what do you know?
4: Steve, look.
2: Huh?
4: Parker coming out of the door down the hall.
2: That's her apartment, all right. Come on, out on the street.
4: Right. Did you notice Parker didn't have the book anymore?
2: Yeah. Come on down the sidewalk away.
4: Right. Looks like our little game of who's who is over, Steve. That's probably why Slater struck up an acquaintance with Alice. He was trying to get a line on her.
2: Yeah, but that still doesn't tell me what that string with the 4 knots is all about.
4: Oh, look, there comes Parker. Heading for his car.
2: Look, can you get a man to watch this apartment house?
4: Sure, Steve.
2: Have him tell us the minute that Alice leaves.
4: All right. Hey, Parker's turning around, heading back the way he came. Should we tell him?
2: I'd like you to, Dean. I'll wait here until your man arrives. Then I'm heading for Santa Tomas Hospital.
4: Why the hospital?
2: Look, there was a dynamite raid last night. It was probably engineered by the boss of the operation. Right now, it looks like Alice is the boss. I just remembered someone at the hospital who can tell me whether or not Alice was on duty last night. So I head for Santa Tomas. After walking around the grounds for a few minutes, I spot the guy I'm looking for, Senor Morales. The patient in the wheelchair. He's sitting over near one of the fountains.
6: Oh, good afternoon, Senor. Mitchell is in a...
2: That's right, Senor Morales.
6: I presume you would like to talk to Alice, but she is not on duty yet.
2: Matter of fact, I came here to talk to you, Senor Morales.
6: Indeed, and how may I serve you?
2: Is Alice Gaines your regular nurse?
6: She and I have never seen a better one. She takes excellent care of me.
2: What hours are her duty hours?
6: From 4 in the afternoon until midnight.
2: How about last night?
6: Last night? What do you mean?
2: Was she on duty all evening?
6: We, as far as I know... Oh, wait.
2: What is it?
6: I just remembered I retired early, and last night I awoke about 11:30. I called for Alice, but another nurse came instead. She told me Alice had left early, complaining of a headache.
2: I see. Well, thank you, Senor Morales. Thanks a lot. I head for Parker's bar. Dean is sitting outside in a radio car in communication with his man who's watching Alice's apartment. So far, she hasn't budged, and Dean tells me that Parker came straight back to the bar. At this point, I figure it's time I paid a visit to Parker. I find him in the back room.
7: Hey, what's the big idea?
2: You and I are going to have a talk, Parker.
7: Talk? I don't know you.
2: You will.
7: Get out of here.
2: Oh, no. I want to talk about dynamite.
7: Dynamite?
2: Oh, no. Just leave that gun where it is.
7: Let go of me.
2: Hey, where's that dynamite?
7: I don't know.
2: Did that refresh your memory any?
7: I tell you, I don't know.
2: Okay, Buster.
7: Stop it.
2: You had enough, huh?
7: Yeah.
2: Okay. Now, I want you to take a look at this piece of string with the 4 knots. What does it mean?
7: I don't know.
2: Now, look.
7: I'm telling you the truth. I never saw that piece of string before in my life.
2: Okay, then tell me where all that dynamite is hidden.
7: I don't know that either.
2: All right, Parker, you're asking for another one.
7: Look, you gotta believe me. I just run messages in the organization. Carried a warning to the boss. That's my job, but
2: yeah, I saw you deliver it a little while ago in a book, wasn't it?
7: Yeah, but honest, I don't know...
2: What's the dynamite going to be used for? And don't tell me you don't know that or I'll...
7: Take it easy. Okay. Yeah, I can tell you about that. The event of war, it's going to be used for sabotage. It's already planted around various places. That I know, but I don't know where.
2: And it's to be set off in the event of war, huh?
7: Yeah, an hour after the boss gives a signal.
2: Signal? What signal?
7: 3 skyrockets over Panama City. Red bursts.
2: I see. Okay.
7: Now I'll...
2: Another gun!
4: Steve, you must be hard up for exercise.
2: Yeah, better have this baby put on ice, Major.
4: All right. My man just radioed that Alice Gaines left her apartment and took a bus. He told me which line. We can pick it up in my car.
2: Okay, let's go.
8: I don't get it, Steve. Alice came right here to the hospital with that book under her arm.
2: Yeah, now she's heading down the path. Keep back. I don't want her to spot us.
8: Wait, look. She stopped beside one of the patients.
2: Hey, that's Senor Morales.
8: Look, she's handing him the book.
2: Yeah, come on.
9: Morales, the man who said he was a friend of yours stopped by. His name is Parker. He wanted me to bring you this book.
10: That is very kind of you, my dear Garcia.
2: I'll take that book, Morales.
10: Me too.
2: Thanks. Now, let's see what's in it.
10: Give it back.
9: Steve, what's this all about?
8: Looks like we had the wrong party pig, Steve.
2: Yeah, here we are. A note in the front of the book. U.S. agent aware of your identity. Be careful.
8: Looks like that little gag you pulled on Miguel paid off.
10: Very clever of you, Mitchell, but not clever enough.
2: What?
10: Steve.
2: Well, I guess that gun makes you the doctor instead of the patient.
10: Exactly. Now you will all turn around and face in the other direction at once.
2: You won't get very far, Morales.
10: I will take my chances on that. Let me warn you that I am an excellent shot. If any of you turn around before I am out of sight, you will be killed at once.
2: I didn't even know he could walk.
9: Yes, but I don't see how I can get very far. He's pretty weak. Any prolonged exertion is liable to kill him.
8: Well, at least this explains why Slater got acquainted with Alice here. He had a line on Morales and figured this would be a good way to stay close to him.
2: Wait, he's out of sight now. Come on, after him. But Morales had done a good job of dropping out of sight. We searched the entire grounds and surrounding area, but he's gone. Major Dean puts out a radio bulletin on him, and then we head back to Dean's office. It's after dark when we get there.
8: I'd sure feel a lot better if we had Morales in custody, Steve.
2: So would I. He must have been saving an escape plan for a situation like this.
8: Well, all my boys, the national police, are alerted. Sooner or later, we've
2: Dean.
8: Got to come...
2: Look, up in the sky.
8: Skyrockets!
2: Yeah, three of them. Red burst.
8: Steve, that's the signal that you were telling me about.
2: Yeah. Morales figures he might as well shoot the moon now that he's been discovered.
8: And Parker said those charges are already planted.
2: That's right. They'll be exploded in 1 hour, and we haven't the slightest idea where they are.
8: Do. There's 20 minutes gone. We're no closer to the answer.
2: You have all your units alerted.
8: Certainly. I'm in radio communication with all of them. But what good's that do? I don't know where to send them.
2: Yeah, we got to figure out where that dynamite is planted.
8: But how, Steve? Blindfold ourselves and stick pins in a map?
2: Trouble is, there are so many defense installations in this area, you can't cover them all.
8: Well, you can say that again. Here, look.
2: Huh?
8: Here's where we are on the map.
2: Yeah.
8: I can take a compass with just a 5-mile radius and draw a circle.
2: Yeah.
8: And in the area of that circle alone, there must be 50 installations. Say nothing of a couple of the canal locks. Over here...
2: Hey, wait a minute.
8: What is it?
2: What did you just do?
8: What do you mean, what did I just do? I just drew a circle. What about it?
2: Yeah. The string, Dean. The piece of string.
8: Gee, that's right.
2: Did Slater have a code map like this?
8: Sure. I gave him one.
2: He probably burned it when he knew that they were coming after him in his apartment, but he figured out a way to tell us what he knew. Look, I put one end of the string here at headquarters.
8: Yeah.
2: Then I trace a circle with the other end. Now watch where those knots in the string fall on the map.
8: All right.
2: Are they passing over any installations?
8: Wait a minute. Yeah. One of the knots just passed over a canal lock.
2: Copy down the code name.
8: Okay. Another knot passed over a radar installation. All right, keep going.
2: Okay, let's see. Third knot passes over the powerhouse.
8: Yeah.
2: The nearest knot. No, that just passes over a hill. Doesn't look like there's anything here, but... Hey, there's a code name on it.
8: Brother, I wonder how he found out about that.
2: What are you talking about?
8: Steve, hidden in the side of that hill is the communication center for the whole canal zone. Blow that up and the entire area is paralyzed.
2: Great. Oh, we better get word to your units.
8: Yeah. Attention, all units in security operation. Attention. Unit Able, cover installation code name Watchdog. Unit Baker, take code name Gravy Boat. Unit Charlie, take code name Sad Sack. Report completion of mission. Okay, Steve, that takes care of the canal lock, the radar station, and the powerhouse. We'll take the communication center ourselves.
2: Let's go.

0: Here's where we turn off the highway, Steve.
1: Hey, is that the hill up ahead of us?
0: Yeah.
1: They've really done a job of camouflage, haven't they?
0: Wait a minute, look. There's a red light in the road up ahead.
1: A tail light.
0: Yeah, he's stopping at the foot of the hill.
1: Somebody's getting out.
0: Steve, it's Morales.
1: Yeah, so he's doing the honors personally at this location. Stop the car.
0: Okay.
1: I dive out and start running after Morales. He's struggling up the hill toward a clump of bushes, but he's weak and I'm gaining on him. He throws a shot at me. It bounces out of a rock at my left and he starts for the bushes again. He's staggering now, but he keeps going. Then he stops, points his gun at the ground and pulls the trigger just as I jump him. Okay, drop that gun.
0: Steve! Steve, you okay?
1: Yeah. Oh, brother.
0: Morales. Steve, is he dead?
1: Yeah. Alice was right when she said any exertion would kill him, but he couldn't even raise his gun. Just fired into the ground.
0: Huh?
1: But at least he lasted long enough to know that he'd lost out.
0: Too bad he couldn't have hung on long enough to find out the rest of his boys were picked up, too.
1: Oh, yeah?
0: Yeah, I got the radio report just after you jumped out of the car. All three installations covered. 7 suspects arrested, all dynamite located.
1: That was really close, but...
0: What's the matter, Steve?
1: Hey, you. You hear anything?
0: No, why?
1: Hey, you know that shot? It wasn't an accident. He hit a dynamite fuse. Come on.
0: Where is it?
1: I don't know.
0: Over there, Steve? Come on, find it!
1: Okay.
0: Oh, here, Steve. I got it. There.
1: Oh, brother. Oh. Hey, look, you know where I can find a real cozy spot around here?
0: Cozy spot? What for?
1: So I can have a nice, quiet, nervous breakdown.
0: Move over. I'll join you.
1: Well, one thing I'm grateful for, anyway.
0: What's that, Steve?
1: That it isn't the 4th of July.
0: Why, what do you mean?
1: If I'd have heard so much as one firecracker go off while we were shagging around after this dynamite, I'd have gone right up in smoke.

Dangerous Assignments, starring Brian Donlevy as Steve Mitchell, with Herb Butterfield as the commissioner, is written by Bob Reif and Adrian Jondo, with music by Robert Armbruster, and is produced and directed by Bill Karn. Others in the cast were Stacey Harris, Val Brown, Kay Stewart, Byron Kane, Don Diamond, and Raymond Hartman. Be with us again next week at this same time when Brian Donlevy, starring in the role of Steve Mitchell, will embark on another Dangerous Assignment.

0: Recent figures disclose that more Americans have died on our highways than in all our wars. One main cause of death on the highway is lack of courtesy. A good rule to observe is that of America's friendly truck drivers. Courtesy and consideration to all motorists. Remember, the life you save may be your own. Three chimes mean good times on NBC. There's an hour and a half of the very best in music, comedy, and drama tomorrow on The Big Show, when MC Tallulah Bankhead's guest list includes Judy Holliday, Carmen Miranda, Jimmy Durante, Rex Harrison, and many more. And there's another outstanding one-hour production by Theater Guild on the Air also tomorrow. It's Tale of Two Cities, starring Douglas Fairbanks. Now, it's The Man Called X on NBC.
1: Oh, come in, Smithers. What is it? Speak up, boy. Orange juice.
2: No, sir. 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
1: Hey, fiendish.
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1: 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Thank you.
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0: hope you're not hungry, dear Henry, dear Henry. 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
4: This is Orson Welles, speaking from London. The Black Museum. Here, in the grim stone structure on the Thames, which houses Scotland Yard, is a warehouse of homicide. A warehouse where everyday objects, a piece of wash line, a medicine bottle, an electric light bulb, all are touched by murder. Here's a telegram. That's a familiar object. Usually it says happy birthday or congratulations on your wedding or will arrive 10 o'clock train. This telegram was an urgent request to die.
5: Take this telegram, miss, please.
6: Yes, sir. Daily Star, come at once, 4:30 train, Waterloo, Bournemouth Central. Something will meet... Sorry, sir, what is this?
5: Car will meet.
4: Today, this telegram can be seen in the Black Museum.
7: From the annals of the Criminal Investigation Department of the London Police, we bring you the dramatic stories of the crimes recorded by the objects in Scotland Yard's Gallery of Death, the Black Museum.

0: here we are, the Black Museum. Scotland Yard's mausoleum of murder. Here lies death. Arranged on shelves, in cabinets, ranked along the floor and on the tables. Death in many disguises. This oil lamp. This one was found in time. There were others before it in other places, part of a baited trap. A house cat leaped, knocking over the lamp. Flames flared. Arson. When somebody dies in such a fire, arson becomes the murderer. Here's a bit of ribbon from a Christmas package. Shining tinsel ribbon. The gift unwrapped in pleasant anticipation was death. Ah, a telegram. Here we are. It's a slip of yellow paper with familiar type pasted in stripes across its face. Urgent. A summons. One day this wire rested in a closed handbag on a woman's lap. She was riding on a train in response to the wire. The men sharing the seat with her smiled and started a conversation.
1: Going all the way to Bournemouth?
2: No, I'm getting off at Boscombe.
1: Oh.
2: This train does stop at Boscombe, doesn't it?
1: Well, I believe it does. I'm going through to Bournemouth myself, so I didn't pay particular attention.
2: Your holidays?
1: Well, in a way, I'm taking a day off to see some friends, then I'm going back to Southampton to catch a ship for a business trip.
2: Oh, it must be nice to have a life like that.
1: Oh, I don't know.
2: Mine's very dull.
1: Oh, well, then my guess is that, like some of the ladies I know, you find your gaiety in your hats.
2: My one extravagance.
1: Oh, yes.
2: I've always liked a pretty hat.
0: Just chit-chat on a train speeding southward from London. The gentleman contributed no information about his business. The lady didn't give her name. She did, however, volunteer.
2: I'm going down to Boscombe to cook for some people. That's what I do, cook.
0: And the time passed. Others entered the compartment of the train at various stops and left a little later, but that was all. And as the train slowed for Boscombe...
1: Here, let me, miss. That bag looks heavy. I'll get it down for you.
2: Oh, please don't trouble,
1: oh,
2: sir.
1: Oh, this is no trouble at all. There we are. Well, it's been pleasant chatting with you. Well, good luck on your new job.
2: And thank you, sir. And good luck on your trip.
1: Thank you, miss.
3: Beg pardon, miss? Are you the new cook for the Egans of Woodmere House?
2: Yes, I am.
3: Ah, then this way, please. Mrs. Egan told me to watch for you. I'm their chauffeur. I have the car. It's a fair way out, you see.
2: Oh, yes, the telegram said the car would meet me. Is it nice working for the Egans?
0: She put her luggage in the back of the big limousine, stepped into the front seat next to the chauffeur. The train pulled out of the Boscombe station just as the car moved away along the road. Apparently it was a fair ways out, as the chauffeur had put it. The road wound through the countryside. The land seemed to grow more and more bleak as they rode along. The sun dropped below the horizon. The young woman began to feel a little edgy.
2: Is it much further? Seems to be getting dark.
3: It not only seems to be getting dark, my girl, it is getting dark.
2: You never told me if it's nice working out here.
3: You won't have any trouble if you're nice, that is.
2: If I'm nice.
3: I've got the master's and mistress's ears. What I say usually goes. Anyone who's not nice to me goes.
2: I don't understand.
3: You've worked before, haven't you?
2: Well, yes, of course. I have the very best of references.
3: In most places, it's the butler, isn't it? Out here, it's me.
2: I don't understand. Why have you left the road?
3: Because, my girl, I took you out this way for reasons of my own.
2: No, I came out here for a job as cook.
3: Forget that. Come here.
2: No, don't get me. Oh, no, it can't happen to me. Not to me, it's someone else.
3: It's no one else, it's you, understand? Now be good, be quiet.
0: That was all, till the next morning. A farmer cutting across the empty fields found that they were not quite as empty as he'd supposed.
3: Here, what's this? Are you sleeping, miss? She's dead. Or this be for the police.
4: Sir?
0: The farmer made it as fast as he could to the nearest telephone, and within an hour, the police had arrived.
1: Very well, now, suppose you repeat your story, sir.
4: You're Inspector Gardner. Well, they told me...
1: Yes, I'm Gardner, Scotland Yard. Go ahead.
4: Well, I was cutting across the field, save a few steps, like, and I come on her, lying like that. I went for help. That's all, sir.
1: You didn't touch anything? You didn't mess up the ground?
4: Oh, no, sir, nothing like that.
1: All right. Give the constable your name and address. Yes. We'll call you if we need you.
4: Yes, sir. Thank you, sir.
1: What do you make of it, Martin?
5: One of those things, Inspector. Murder by person unknown. After a bit of a struggle, it looks like.
1: Yes, ground's pretty well trampled. Any idea of the time of death?
5: Medical examiner can't say yet, sir. My guess is sometime after 7 o'clock last night. The rain stopped around 6:30. She's not even damp, sir.
1: Very good. I judge from the tire tracks, we'll get the make of tires and the size of the car easily enough.
5: Yes, sir.
1: You have her handbag?
5: Yes, right here, sir.
1: Yes. Well, she had an identity card. Ida Matthews, Streatham, London. We can check that quickly enough. Hello? It's a telegram. Daily Star. Come at once. 4:30 train, Waterloo, Bournemouth Central. Car will meet you. Expenses paid. Egan, Woodmere House, Boscombe. Yes, I've seen this sort of thing before. What are the odds, Martin? There is no Woodmere House nor any Egan hereabouts.
0: The odds were high. The inspector was right. No Woodmere House and no Egan. But the telegram was a lead, not an important lead, but a thread to start on. Not very many post offices in Boscombe, and you send telegrams from post offices in England. Detective Martin had an assignment.
5: I'm sorry to bother you, but was this wire filed at this office?
0: Not at that office. No. Nor at the next one. But the one after that.
6: Yes. That's one of ours.
5: May I see the original of the wire, please?
6: Well, now, I don't know that I should...
5: Scotland Yard, miss. My credentials.
6: Oh, well, that makes it proper, then.
0: And since it was proper, Detective Martin returned to his superior with the original of the wire.
5: Did you ever see such atrocious handwriting, Inspector?
1: Oh, I can't say I ever have. Party can't spell, either. No E in Bournemouth and expenses with a C in place of an S. Interesting. Martin, this'll be a long job. Check through Central Post Office and go out the Bournemouth area yourself. Get the originals of every wire over the past 6 months that have had bad handwriting and worse spelling. It's a long charge.
0: Patience and routine, the two great strengths of the forces of law and order, and they pay off. Sometimes it takes months, sometimes only weeks. This time, it was 2 weeks. A triumphant Detective Martin returned to Inspector Gardner.
5: We've got two more wires, sir.
1: Good work, Martin.
5: Here, sir. Notice this first one. To the Dandray woman. No E in Bournemouth. C in expense and a new error. Two Fs in if. This one to the domestic agency. Someone wanted a young, pleasant nurse. Without an A in pleasant. And again, the E is missing in Bournemouth.
1: The writing's identical. No question about it. Put some calls through, Martin. I wonder if the Dandray woman or the young pleasant nurse ever came down this way.
0: That check was an easy one, no trouble at all.
5: The Dandray woman came down, no car, she went back.
0: A lucky lady, that one, apparently. The employment agency was a bit more careful.
5: The agency wrote to the return address for more information. Name and address were fictitious, of course.
1: Of course. All right, Martin, back to the Boscombe post office. Jog a few memories, will you?
5: I see, miss. You filed this wire.
6: I did. You get a lot of business through you, but I remember that awful handwriting.
5: Do you remember anything about the person who gave it to you?
6: Well, it was a man. I know that.
5: Good. That's something.
6: There was a... Let me think. No. No, it's all blank.
5: Don't try too hard, miss. It'll come back to you. Here, let me read you the wire. Daily Star, come at once. 4:30 train, Waterloo, Bournemouth Central. And something here I can't quite make out.
6: That's it. Car. Car will meet. I asked him the same question. He repeated the words like that. Car. Car will meet. I'd know his voice anywhere.
5: Why?
6: Well, it was that kind of voice. Smooth, too soft. Sent shivers over me.
5: Do you remember the man at all?
6: No, sir. You know how it is. Don't look at all the people who come in here. But I think, I'm not positive, but I think he had on a chauffeur's uniform.
0: Patience and routine were bringing results. From nothing, except Ida Matthews' body, they built their evidence to a man in a chauffeur's uniform who couldn't spell. And from the tire tracks, they knew the make of tires and the length and width, and therefore the make of the car. Within hours now, every chauffeur in the vicinity who drove a large sedan of a certain make had been called into the police station.
1: Now, sir, on the evening of November the 11th, I was in London, sir, with my family. Now, we lost a boy in the war, Inspector, and the whole family always gets together on Armistice Night for that reason, sir.
7: November the 11th, Inspector? Oh, I was off that night. I didn't have the car. No, the young master was permitted to drive it himself that night, seeing as I was having my regular night off.
3: I picked up the old man, Mr. Dutton, at his regular train, drove him home, put the car away and locked it up.
8: Did you have your own key to the garage?
3: No, sir. I always turn it into the big house after I put the car away. That's what I did that night, sir.
5: And after that, Mitchell?
3: I went into Bournemouth on the bus, sir. Had a bite and went to the cinema.
8: You seem to remember all that very well. It was over a month ago the case we're investigating happened.
3: Oh, I've got a great memory.
8: Well, how is it on spelling?
3: I wouldn't know. I never tested it.
8: Let's test it right now. Take this pad and pencil and write the words I asked you to spell. Oh, no use, Martin. We shouldn't have let the newspapers publish those wires. Not one of these chaps spells those words wrong, and their handwriting doesn't match. Nothing.
5: Yes, it's too bad, Inspector, to draw a blank when it looked so good for a bit.
8: Yeah, that's about it, Martin. For once, we've drawn a blank completely.
0: But that was not to be the end. Fate was to play a hand, and one of the strongest cards in that hand turned out to be the telegram. Oh, yes, this same telegram that can be seen today in the Black Museum.
9: Orson Welles will be back with you in just a moment.
10: And now we continue with the Black Museum starring Orson Welles.
0: They'd drawn a blank. The carefully built up points which should have led to a vicious killer led nowhere. The pitiful and tragic story of Ida Matthews seemed headed directly for the unsolved file at Scotland Yard. How to account for what happened next? Chance? Stupidity? The intelligence to capitalize on a tiny fact? It really doesn't matter. What does matter is that one morning at the post office in Boscombe...
3: How many stamps for this package, miss?
6: I'll just put it on the scale.
3: Take care now. It's marked fragile, you can see that.
6: I see it.

0: on the scale?
1: Take care now. It's marked fragile, you can see that.
0: I see it. It'll be 1 and 3.
1: Right you are. Thank you, miss.
0: Jimmy, quick. Yeah, please, where's he going?
2: Say, Marge.
0: The fellow in the chauffeur's suit. Where's he going? Get to the window. I can't leave the cage. Quick.
2: He's... Yeah, he's getting into a car. Big grey sedan.
0: Get the number.
2: Whatever for?
0: Get it.
2: Well, it's LK9054. What do you want it for? Ex-husband owes you alimony, eh?
0: Oh, don't be ridiculous. That's the man who sent the telegram. The one the coppers were so interested in. I'd know his voice anywhere. Yeah, you take over.
2: Okay.
0: I'm going to telephone that nasty detective.
3: A chance. A coincidence. The young man might have taken that package. The girl might have forgotten the voice. Neither of these things happened. And a new lead was developed for the yard.
4: Mitchell drives that car, Inspector. John Mitchell. Owner is Dutton.
5: We had Mitchell in. His writing doesn't match and his spelling's fine.
4: Well, the girl swears he's the man.
5: Martin, can you picture a British jury hanging a man because a girl remembered his voice? No, such things aren't happening.
3: But the points were added to the Ida Matthews file and held, waiting their use. Patience and more patience and more results.
5: Inspector Gardner speaking.
6: This is Sidney Harris. I'm told, sir, that I want to give my information to you. It's on the Matthews case, sir. You see, I rode down to Boscombe on the train with her.
3: Sidney Harris received a warm welcome at Scotland Yard.
5: Sit down, Mr. Harris.
2: Thank you.
5: If I may ask, what took you so long?
2: I was out of the country, Inspector. I returned just yesterday.
5: Oh, go on, Mr. Harris.
2: Well, you see, my business takes me abroad quite a bit. I had the opportunity to spend a night with some friends of mine in Bournemouth before I sailed the next day. That's how it happened that I was on the train. The Matthews woman was in my compartment. We talked a bit. I commented on our hair, just passing the time. I'd never have thought of it again, I suppose, if my ship had sailed on time, but it didn't. The steward brought aboard some late papers, which came out while we were still at Southampton. I saw them after we'd been at sea for a few hours. There was this woman's picture and the story.
5: I understand. And now then, Mr. Harris, what information do you have which may be of help to us?
2: Well, the luggage rack on the car, Inspector. It was a large grey sedan.
5: How did you happen to notice it?
2: Well, I watched her cross to the station platform. I saw a man meet her in a chauffeur's uniform. I watched her enter this car. It happens, Inspector, that I design auto bodies. The luggage rack attracted my attention. It doesn't belong to that make of car. It's been specially fitted.
5: You're a very observant man, Mr. Harris, for which our deepest appreciation. One point, Mr. Harris. Among these ladies' hats on the desk, which one would you say was Miss Matthews?
2: Oh, this one, sir.
5: That, Mr. Harris, is the hat we found beside Ida Matthews' body.
3: At last. Someone to establish that Ida Matthews had been met by a chauffeur at the Boscombe station. Which chauffeur?
2: Yes, that's the car, the grey one. LK9054. That's the luggage rack I was talking about.
3: But what about the handwriting and the spelling?
5: Ask the License Bureau for Mitchell's application for a driver's license. I want to see the handwriting on it.
3: Within a day, the application lay on the inspector's desk, beside it with the originals of the wires with the misspelled words.
5: Well, Martin?
4: Not much doubt about it, is there, Inspector?
5: The experts will testify for us, Martin, but I'm satisfied. Get your hat. We're going to pick up Mitchell. Well, Martin, what kept you?
4: I saw his room, sir, and spoke with Mr. Dutton. Mitchell must have got the wind up. He's gone. But I found this in his room.
5: A key?
4: Duplicate key to the garage. Mitchell had access to the car any time he wanted to use it. And Mr. Dutton tells me he was on the verge of calling us when I walked in. Mitchell is paying the expenses of his little trip with forged checks.
5: That does it, Martin. Let's get back to the office.
3: Now the vast interlocking network of police authorities and police communications went into action. All across and up and down England, the teletypes carried the message.
7: Bournemouth to all stations. General alarm for one John Mitchell. Age about 42. 5 feet 8 inches tall. Weight about 165 pounds. Hair

0: Brown eyes blue. Distinctive small low-pitched voice. Wanted for forgery and murder.
1: The word was out. Somewhere in England, a policeman would recognize John Mitchell. And a policeman did.
2: Inspector Gardner speaking.
3: This is Superintendent Cowan and Redding, Inspector. We have this John Mitchell for you. Picked him up when he tried to get a job at a garage here as a mechanic.
1: John Mitchell was brought back to Boscombe. But the job wasn't done, even yet. After all, when the charge is murder, the plea of not guilty is mandatory. There must be a trial. And there must be attorneys for the defense. A man is to be presumed innocent until proven guilty. Therefore, the case had to be airtight, foolproof. No loopholes for a smart defense counsel.
2: Now then, miss, when you walk into this room, there'll be a dozen men there with their backs turned toward you. You'll walk in backwards yourself, so that there'll be no chance of your seeing even the backs of their heads.
4: Sort of blindfold test, sir.
2: Yes, without benefit of blindfold. Are you ready now?
4: Well, as ready as I'll ever be.
2: Let's go. Through here. These men have been briefed, Martin?
5: Yes, sir. They know what to do. They're to read the words on the cards I've given them.
2: Very well. You can begin.
5: All right. You.
6: Car. Car will meet.
5: Next.
7: Car. Car will meet.
5: Next.
6: Car. Car will meet.
5: Next, please.
7: Car. Car will meet.
5: And the next?
6: Car. Car will meet.
4: That's him. That's the voice. I'd know it anywhere.
1: They were ready now, they felt, to give the Crown its chance to avenge the untimely and brutal death of one of its subjects. The prosecutor was confident. The defense was bold. Time and again, despite the experts, despite the weight of evidence, the defense managed to throw what seemed a reasonable doubt on the guilt of John Mitchell. The climactic moment came when Mitchell himself was on the witness stand. The prosecutor faced the prisoner.
8: Mr. Mitchell, we're about to go back to school. We shall have a spelling lesson.
9: I'm ready. Ask away.
8: Will you spell if?
9: I-F.
8: If. We shall be more difficult as we go along. Will you be good enough to spell expense?
9: E-X-P-E-N-S-E.
8: Huh? Very good, Mr. Mitchell. You've learned your lesson well. And now then, please spell Bournemouth.
9: B-O-U-R-N-E-M-O-U-T-H.
8: Well, fine, just fine. And, pleasant, Mr. Mitchell. How do you spell pleasant?
9: P-L-E-S-E-N-T.
8: I see. Pleasant. Just like a present.
9: That's right.
8: But it isn't right, Mr. Mitchell. Pleasant is spelt with an A. But you didn't spell it with an A today, nor did you spell it with an A when you wrote the telegram asking for a pleasant young nurse. What was your plan, Mr. Mitchell? Did you want to murder a nurse the way you murdered Ida Matthews?
1: Perhaps in that terrible moment as he stood in the dock at the Old Bailey, the mind of John Mitchell may have turned to that other moment when, all unsuspecting, he wrote out that fateful telegram. The self-same telegram that can be seen today in the Black Museum. It might be said that John Mitchell was hanged by a missing letter A in the word pleasant. Be that as it may, circumstances caught up with this gentleman one morning at 8 o'clock, and he passed from this world because of a set of coincidences which fitted together in the minds of alert detectives in Scotland Yard. If Mitchell had known how to spell correctly, if Harris had not been a keen-eyed designer of automobiles, if Harris had not taken his trip when he did, if Marge, the post office clerk, had not been struck by Mitchell's voice. But it's no matter now. Now the telegram is to be found in its customary place in Scotland Yard in the Black Museum. And now, until we meet next time in the same place, I tell you another story about the Black Museum. I remain, as always, obediently yours.

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1: 31 and a half, 32, 33, 35, 40 and 10 is 50 and 50 is a pound. 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Think decimal. 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
2: You know, some marmalades get some of their tang from added flavouring. While Robertson's Golden Shred gets all of its tang from Seville oranges. What would you rather have for breakfast?

0: If you're paying this kind of money for a car, you'd want it to have a touch of style, legroom, four doors, and all that. And if this is what you had in mind, you don't even have to pay that kind of money for the new Skoda Super Estel. Skoda's new Super Estel puts a man in the street
1: and his dog
0: on the road.
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1: You sure it's not someone you know?
2: I'm sure. I'm positive.
1: Oh, is he still in the building?
2: I think so. I think he's still up in the apartment.
1: All right. I'll send the officers right over there. What's the address of your apartment?
2: 194 East 68th Street.
1: Are you talking to the police call box on the street right there?
2: Yes, that's right.
1: All right, lady. You just stay right there. Wait for the officers.
2: Will I be here soon?
1: Yeah, right away. If you see the man...

0: out of the building. Remember which way he went. See if he's got a car.
1: All right.
0: Officers will be there right away.
2: What have you got, Sergeant?
0: A lady with burglars, Lieutenant.
3: Communications Bureau, Patrolman Donahue.
0: This is Sergeant Burns at 21st. Will you send a car to 194 East 68th? A woman rang in on the call box and said there was a prowler in her apartment. She's waiting on the street at the call box.
3: Okay, right away.
2: One burglar?
0: How many does she need?
4: Car 681, Kay. Car 681 at 70th and 2nd Avenue. In front of 194 East 68th Street. Need a woman complaining to a guy to a car in her apartment, Kay. Send for us.
2: Better ring upstairs with the detective sergeant and give it to them, too.
0: Yes, sir. But they'll hate me for it.
5: As soon as the call was received by Sector Car Number 3, Patrolman Paul Vacano, operator, and Patrolman William Coley, recorder, they started on the three-block run to 194 East 68th Street. Following instructions in the manual of procedure, they did not sound the siren in order to approach the scene quietly and apprehend the criminal, if any.
2: I don't see it, Coley.
6: Maybe she's standing around the corner.
2: Yeah, maybe.
6: You're the one that called the police?
7: Yes, that was me.
2: Is she the one?
6: Yeah. Which building is it?
7: That one across the street.
2: How do you know it was a burglar?
7: Well, I had this date and I came home. I went upstairs and opened the door and he was in the apartment.
6: Uh-huh. Didn't he jump when you opened the door?
7: I don't think he heard me open the door.
2: Did you see anyone come out of the building?
7: No, not a soul.
6: The street door locked?
7: Yes.
6: Give me your key, miss.
7: Oh, yes. Here.
6: Which apartment is it?
7: 2A, the second floor right at the top of the stairs. Mm-hmm.
6: Does this key fit the door upstairs, too?
7: Yes.
2: Oh, you better wait down here in the hall, huh?
7: All right.
2: Right here. Okay, Coley?
6: Yeah, let's go.
2: Get set. She may be right.
6: I'm set. The door is standing open.
2: Yeah. Yeah, she must have left it that way. Kick it.
6: There he is.
2: Well, how do you like that?
6: Old-timer, come on. Wake up, Pop.
2: Well, how did he get up from the Bowery?
6: Come on, Pop. On your feet.
8: Oh, come on.
6: Come on.
8: What do you want, dear?
6: Sit up there. Come on. Sit up.
8: Let me alone, Marie.
2: I've been through all the ladies' liquor.
6: Sit up.
8: I don't want to sit up. I can't.
2: Look, hold him still. I want to see what's on him.
6: Sit up.
8: Let me alone. Will you let me alone?
2: Nothing.
6: We'd better get her up here, Paul.
2: Yeah.
6: All right, Pop. Sit up, will you?
8: Sit it out, huh? Let me alone,
6: man. Don't give me a pass, son. Just sit up.
2: Yeah, he was in there. We got him. You better come up.
7: Is it all right?
2: Yeah, it's all right.
7: Well, who is he? How'd he get in?
2: Yeah, we haven't had time to find that out yet.
7: Was he trying to steal something?
2: Just your liquor, it looks like.
7: My liquor?
2: Oh, before we go in, let me get your name.
7: Camden, Audrey Camden.
2: Is it Miss or Mrs.?
7: Miss. It was the strangest sensation opening the door and seeing him.
2: Yeah, I'll bet. C-O-M-P-D-E-N?
7: A-C-A.
2: You, live here alone?
7: Yes, that's right. My apartment. You see, I had a date tonight. A business date, really. I'm a fashion designer. This is a client.
2: All right, let's go in.
7: We went to a nightclub, and he just took me in the downstairs door.
6: All right, now, come on.
7: Oh, that poor old man.
2: He's your burglar, Miss Camden.
6: Get in here.
8: Should I know? I don't know. I got in, that's all.
6: Were you looking for a drink?
8: I don't know.
2: Look, Coley, this is Miss Camden.
6: You know this man, Miss Camden?
7: No. How would I know him?
8: Nobody knows me, nobody.
7: Oh, look. Oh, my two-fifths of 12-year-old scotch. I got them for Christmas and I was saving them.
2: He would rather have had canned heat, Miss Camden.
7: Oh.
6: What's your name, mister?
8: I had a name. I did, honest.
6: What is it?
8: I had one.
6: All right, now, come on. Let's have some answers.
8: Yeah, sure.
6: What's your name?
7: You don't have to talk to him like that, do you?
6: How else would you talk to him, lady? Suppose he would have hit you over the head when you came in. He might have if he hadn't found a whiskey first.
2: How'd you get in, Pop?
8: I live here.
7: You do not.
8: I do. I've always lived here, right here.
6: I'd better ring in, Vicara.
2: Yeah, go ahead.
8: This is my home.
6: Can I use your phone, Miss Camden, to call the station?
7: Yes, right over there.
8: It's all mine. I can come in my own house, drink my own whiskey, can I?
0: All right, Doctor.
8: I didn't do
0: this. How'd you get
1: in? Eyes, Lord.
0: Where do you live?
1: 21st Precinct, Sergeant Burke.
6: This is Coley, Sergeant.
1: Oh, yeah? What you got there?
6: Well, there was a prowler in the place, all right. We got him.
1: Any trouble?
6: He was asleep in a chair, Sergeant. He's a rummy.
1: How'd he get in?
6: Well, that's what we're trying to find out. If we can ever get him down to earth enough to talk sense.
1: All right, come on in here with him when you get through there.
6: Yes, sir.
1: Oh, yes,
6: Sergeant?
1: The captain heard the call in the air. He rang in here to ask what it was. I told him we hadn't heard you. He's probably on his way there.
6: Okay, Sergeant.
1: I have another call, Coley.
6: Yes, sir. Bye.
0: Now, come on, Pop. Sit up straight there and talk to me.
8: My house.
7: Maybe you need some coffee.
6: He needs a lot more than coffee, Mr.
0: Come on, Pop. How did you get in here?
8: I live here. It's my house.
6: The captain, Paul.
5: Hello, Carl.
0: Captain.
5: Coley.
6: Captain.
5: Well, what do we got?
6: This is Miss Camden, Captain Kennelly.
7: Hello.
5: Miss Camden.
0: Sit up, Pop.
6: She came home and found him in a place.
0: Look, you'll pass out again.
7: I don't know who he is or how he got in.
6: He found the liquor and did away with two bottles of prized scotch.
7: A Christmas gift.
8: Merry Christmas.
5: How'd you get in here, mister?
8: My house. I was here at mine.
0: Now look, Pop, we played around long enough. How'd you get in and what are you doing here?
8: I live
0: now
8: here.
0: Come off it, will you?
8: I do. I got the key. Prove I live here.
6: Stay out of that pocket.
8: Getting the key.
0: Yeah, give me that.
8: I live here.
5: All right, let's try it in the door, the car.
0: Yes, sir.
8: Go on with my key.
6: All right, now sit.
8: I want my key, Pop.
5: Don't worry about your key. Sure. You'll get it.
6: Go ahead and try it, the car.
0: Yes, sir. Well, that's funny, Captain. It couldn't work better if it was made for the lock.
5: It probably was, Vicaro. That's funnier still. The derelict who was caught unlawfully inside the apartment of the fashion designer, Miss Audrey Camden, was taken to the station house by patrolman Coley and Vicaro. The victim, Miss Camden, was told that it might be necessary to appear in court at a later date as complaining witness. She agreed. As I resumed my other duties, the arresting officers escorted their prisoner, slightly recovered, but still rather unwieldy, into the front door of the station house at 2:23 a.m. All right, Pop, go in.
8: I'm going.
0: Watch him.
6: Steady there.
0: Go on, up to the desk.
9: Who you got there? Willie Sutton?
0: Yes, Sergeant. You want to buy an interest in my commendation?
6: There he is, Lieutenant.
0: Better take him upstairs and let the detective talk to him, Coley.
6: He's not in much of a talking mood, Lieutenant.
8: What are you doing, huh?
0: Stand on your own two feet.
6: Better take him up anyway. Okay, Lieutenant.
0: Who's making the collar? You, Coley?
6: Yes, sir.
0: Okay, get my hand upstairs, Vicaro.
8: Yes, sir.
0: All right. And come back down and report to the captain. He has to ride up to the 23rd.
8: Yes, sir.
6: All right, come on, Flapper.
8: No, I don't want to go over.
0: Get
8: ready
0: for your thing,
8: Sergeant
0: Burns.
6: All right, now steady.
0: All right. You go for your meal now,
8: man. Come on, Pop, come on.
0: Don't let me go.
6: Just walk. We let you alone.
8: You're through the door.
0: That way.
8: No, I didn't do nothing. I was in my own house.
0: You're living in a dream world, Pop. You should stick to Bay Rum. That scotch is poison.
6: Go on, up the stairs.
8: I live there.
6: Upstairs. Go ahead.
8: Well, you live here now. Get going, will you? I bought the furniture. I paid the rent. And the telephone and the lights for everything.
0: Yeah, for everything except the scotch.
8: Scotch, too. The scotch, too.
6: Upstairs.
8: Scotch, too.
0: Move, will you, Pop?
8: Scotch and rye and gin.
6: What? No beer?
8: Beer, too?
0: Are you living, Pop?
6: What?
0: Come on, Pop. You can do better than that. Go ahead. Just right to that door.
8: Detective. County First Squad Detective. Is that where I'm going?
6: You're there.
8: Inside. Go on.
5: 21st Squad Detective Kenny.
6: Over there, sit down.
5: Nowhere.
8: Man.
5: No, he's not here either. They're out on a plant. I'm here all alone. I'm catching.
6: Sit down, Pop.
8: Yeah? Nowhere.
5: In the chair.
8: Yeah.
5: Oh. Yeah, all right. I'll see what I can do, yeah.
0: Is this for me?
5: With my compliments. Is this the whippersnapper who breaks into ladies' apartments and drinks their whiskey?
8: It's my apartment.
0: You stick with your story, Pop. It sounds good to me.
5: Well, goodbye, one and all. I just hope he's got nothing contagious. Leave it open, Bacow.
0: Okay.
5: All right. What's your name, Pop?
6: Tell the man your name. We've been having that trouble with him all night.
5: Look, mister, I really don't care what your name is. Not personally, but I got to make out what we call a 61. And the first thing I got to do is put down your name. Is they going to kill you to tell me?
9: George. Jones.
6: Couldn't you have thought of a better one than that?
9: George Jones.
6: George Jones. How old are you, George? Take a guess.
9: I'm 58.
6: Now we're moving. Sit up, Pop. Where do you live? If any.
9: 194 East 68th Street.
6: Well, let's stop playing, Pop. Where do you hang out? Down the Bowery? What place?
9: 194 East 68th Street.
6: All right, no known address. You got an occupation?
9: Unemployed.
6: That's nice work. Now, what were you doing in the ladies' apartment?
9: My apartment.
6: Come on, Pop. I'm carrying a pocket full of squeals. I got no time to waste. Excuse me, gentlemen. 21st Squad, Detective Kinney. No, he's not here. Who's calling? Oh, no, sir, Inspector. Not tonight. Lieutenant King's due at 8 in the morning. Yes, sir. Yes, sir. Yes, sir. Yes, sir, I'll leave a message for him. Why do inspectors sound exactly like people?
9: Beats me.
6: So, what were you doing in your apartment?
9: I just went home.
6: Well, we're not going to get any place with him tonight, Coley. Book him in. We'll try him again in the morning before you go to court.
9: Okay. I just went home.
6: Look, he had a key that fit the door, if you want to put that down. Is that the key? Yeah, that's it. How did it come to fit the door?
9: Give me my key.
6: All right, sit down.
9: I want my key.
6: Sit down.
9: Give me that.
6: Grab him.
9: It's mine.
6: Watch it. Brother. What a flop. Let me get the phone up. I think he knocked his head on the corner of the desk. Yeah. Pop? Pop? Yeah, he's out good.
10: That's the question, whether it's from the whiskey or the fall.
6: Well, both, I guess. Pop?
10: I ought to call downstairs and have him ring for an ambulance.
6: Yeah. Come on, Pop. You better call. He doesn't look so good to me.
11: An ambulance was called, and the prisoner was removed to Bellevue Hospital for treatment of a head injury and acute alcoholism. According to Article 24 of the Manual of Procedure, in any unusual occurrence concerning a prisoner, including such an injury, it is contingent upon the commanding officer of the precinct to make a complete and thorough investigation. In response to a radio call, I returned to the station house from the 23rd precinct where I was making an inspection as senior officer on night duty in the division. By the time I finished my interview with Detective Kinney, Patrolman Coley had returned from Bellevue where he had accompanied the prisoner in the ambulance. I talked to him. The incident appeared unavoidable. I instructed the desk officer to check Bellevue every hour to inquire about the condition of the prisoner. It wasn't until 7:30 a.m. that the doctor said he would allow questioning. After I turned out the platoon for the 8 to 4 tour, I rode down to Bellevue with Lieutenant Matt King, commanding officer of the 21st Detective Squad. We drove into the hospital grounds at 26th Street and 1st Avenue and went by special elevator directly to the prison ward on the second floor of I Building. We identified ourselves to the Department of Correction guard, and he opened the steel door and admitted Lieutenant King and me to the ward.
6: Thanks. That's right. Him there.
11: Okay, thanks.
6: Okay, he's been washed, fed, and he's a new man. Almost.
11: Thank you.
6: Pleasure.
11: Well, how do you feel this morning?
12: All right. Not bad.
11: I'm Captain Kennelly. This is Lieutenant King.
12: Yes?
11: You gave the name of George Jones at the station house last night. That's not your real name, is it?
12: No.
11: What is?
12: Jetley. George Jetley.
11: Where do you live?
12: No place. No place in particular.
6: Do you remember what occurred in the detective squad office upstairs?
12: Not too well.
6: Do you remember how you got hurt?
12: I remember I wanted my key. I wanted to get it. I fell, I think. I fell and hit myself.
11: Where were the officers when you fell?
12: They were right there. They tried to help me, but I fell anyway. I think that's what happened. I had a lot to drink.
11: Why did you break into that woman's apartment last night?
12: I didn't break into any place.
11: Well, that's where you were found.
12: No, I didn't break in. I used my key.
11: Where'd you get the key?
12: Well, it's mine.
6: How'd you know it fit that particular door?
12: I knew.
6: How?
12: Oh, I used to live there a long time ago.
11: In that apartment?
12: Yeah, right there.
11: When?
12: Oh, a long time ago. Before the war? Way before the war, 1935, 36.
6: Come on, George, you didn't live there. Where'd you steal the key?
12: I didn't steal it. It's mine. I used to live there. I didn't mean any harm. I just wanted to see if she was still there.
6: Who?
12: My wife. My boy. I got a son. He's 22 now. 22.
6: Did you expect to find him there?
12: I didn't know what to expect. You see, I was away. I didn't know.
6: Have you ever looked for them?
12: No. I was away.
6: Away where?
12: Oh, California, Minnesota, Chicago, every place.
6: What made you think they'd still be there?
12: I didn't think. I just hoped.
6: You lived there in 1935,
12: 36? Yes.
6: What have you been doing since?
12: Bumming around, just bumming around.
6: And you haven't been in touch with your family?
12: No, you see, she told me to get out. She said she was tired of my going off on tears every so often. Hitting the bottle all the time, staying away 3 or 4 days. Losing my job all the time. I had good jobs. Very good jobs.
6: Doing what?
12: I was an editor. Book editor. I was good. Publishers always used to say, George, you're a crackerjack. Just lay off the bottle, that's all. Just lay off. And my wife, she said the same thing. She didn't want me around the boy like that, you know. She said, next time it happens and I got like that, I didn't have to bother to come home. Well, then I was all right. I was all right for a long time. The first thing I realized, I was in Philadelphia in a hotel. She said if it ever happened again, don't come home, so I didn't.
6: Didn't you come back to New York at all?
12: No, she didn't want me. I didn't think there was any use, so I just started bumming around.
6: All these years?
12: Yeah, all these years. The only thing I kept was the key. You know, you get drunk and guys roll you for whatever you got in your pockets. They didn't steal my key, though. I got $2 and I bought a little silver chain. Wore it around my neck. All these years, I wore the key around my neck.
6: When did you get back to New York?
12: Oh, a couple of days ago, I don't know. Decided to come uptown and just walk by to see what the place looked like. Just walk by. But I didn't have the courage. I had a couple of dollars for some dishwashing I did, so I bought some wine just to get courage. I guess it gave me too much courage. I used my key and got into the downstairs door. And I went upstairs. I was going to open the door and walk in and say, here I am. She wasn't there. And then the whole place was different. And not my furniture or anything. So I just found the whiskey and sat down and drank it. I didn't mean to do any harm.
6: Well, you certainly did some harm.
12: Yeah, I know. Would you tell the lady I'm sorry? I am sorry. You know I am.
6: Yes, I guess I do. You want to find your family?
12: No, why should I do that? Why should I break into their lives now? I want to, yeah. They're probably happy. I'd only bring them trouble, that's all. Look, now, you do me a favor if you just leave me George Jones. Forget about George Jetley. George Jetley should be dead and buried.
6: He not only should be, he is. After the interview was completed, Lieutenant King and I returned to the station house, where before I went off duty, I was obliged to prepare a 49 reporting the facts and circumstances involved in the injury of the prisoner. On the way uptown, Lieutenant King and I talked about the case. We agreed that the charge of burglary against George Jetley would not stand up in court. Burglary involves unlawful entry with intent to commit a felony. In this instance, the intent was lacking. From 42nd Street almost to the station house, we rode in silence. I don't know what Matt King was thinking about, but I had George Jetley on my mind. The dregs of humanity are being washed up constantly. It's not hard to be sympathetic when you think that it might happen to anyone, even yourself. Just before we arrived at the station house, we started talking again. We agreed that a conviction for unlawful entry, a misdemeanor carrying an indeterminate sentence, might be the best thing for Jetley. A
11: term in jail with its attendant medical treatment might be a step toward rehabilitation, if rehabilitation was at all possible. As we walked up the stairs and into the muster room, I suggested to Lieutenant King that he request the Missing Persons Bureau to make a discreet inquiry concerning the wife and son of the man. There was a good possibility they'd welcome a reunion.
6: Well, I've got to get upstairs, Captain.
11: Yeah, I'll see you, Matt.
6: I'll let you know what Missing Persons says about his family.
11: All right.
13: 21st Precinct, Sergeant Burns.
11: Oh, hello, Captain.
13: Sergeant.
11: All right, 27.
13: That lady is waiting for you, Captain.
11: Oh.
7: You're Captain Tenori, aren't you?
11: Yes.
7: You were up to my apartment last night when that man broke in.
11: Yes, I was there, Miss Candle.
7: Well, I couldn't sleep last night thinking about him. It was my apartment. I don't think I care to prosecute him.
11: Well, the detectives are working on it, Miss Camden. You ought to talk to them.
7: I just don't want to prosecute. I couldn't go through that, sending him to jail.
11: Well, don't you realize that a term in jail might be the best thing for him?
7: How could jail be good for anyone?
11: It might be good for him.
7: You think so?
11: Yes.
7: That's the trouble with policemen. They're the same old cure for everything.
11: Not for everything, Miss Camden. The cure for him is pretty young. Only 22. And we're going to find it.
13: Precinct, Sergeant Burns. No, Captain Canelli isn't here. Detective who at Missing Persons? Yeah. Oh, yeah? Oh, you located Jet Li's son, huh? Yes, all right, I'll tell the captain. Son's going to visit him at Bellevue this afternoon. Yeah. Uh-huh. Well, the captain will be glad to hear that. Yeah. Okay, I'll get the message.
11: And so it goes, around the clock, through the week, every day, every year. A police precinct in the city of New York is a flesh-and-blood merry-go-round. Anyone can catch the brass ring, or the brass ring can catch anyone.
14: 21st Precinct, a factual account of the way the police work in the world's largest city, is presented with the official cooperation of the Patrolman's Benevolent Association, an organization of more than 20,000 members of the Police Department, City of New York. Everett Sloan in the role of Captain Canelli, Ken Lynch as Lieutenant King. Featured in tonight's cast were Gene Gillespie, Bill Smith, Santos Ortega, Wendell Holmes, Bill Quinn, Frank Marth, and John Sylvester. 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
3: What sort of beans to put in here? There are several sorts, you know. Over there, you see, there is a bit of ground that I might use for some melons. Yes, they are much easier to grow than beans, I think, especially if you plant the ones which have always grown in our soil. They are the best type. That is important, you know, to grow the sort of plant that knows this country, not one that has been brought here from far away, from places where there is lots of rain.
4: Mr. J.L.B. Metekuni, we are meant to be getting married, Ra. We are an engaged couple. And here you are talking about beans and melons when we should be talking about weddings and the best day for our own wedding. That is what we should be talking about.
3: But we will get married, Ma. The whole world knows we are engaged. They know that we shall get married someday.
4: Someday? If I stare at the calendar and look for a day marked someday, I never seem to find it. I look hard, but it is not there.
3: That is very funny, Maramotswe, someday. What I mean is that we shall get married when everything is ready. It is expensive to get married, you know. A wedding isn't cheap. There are all those people, all those guests and so on. We must have money for that before we get married. That is why I am saving. Then we shall get married.
4: But I have money in the bank, Ra. I could take it out this afternoon and pay for most of the wedding.
3: No, you mustn't do that. It is important to have savings. Very important. Now then, Ma, which way should the beans go? That way, across, or this way? What do you think?
5: Oh. Mama Kutsi.
6: 1 minute, Mara Motswe. 1 minute. There. That is that letter finished now, Ma. All you have to do is sign it.
4: Thank you, Ma. What I was going to ask you
6: was... To put on the kettle. Yes, I'll do that, Ma. Oh, and here, Ma, is that quote from the printers for the office stationery. They said that they thought it would be a good idea to print the number one ladies detective agency at the top, in red, and then put care of Clockwell Road Speedy Motors, Clockwell Road, beneath it, in black.
4: Care of, Ma? I'm not sure if I like that, Ma. We are two separate businesses. If we put care of, then people will think that we are owned by Clockman Road Speedy Motors.
6: But when you are married to Mr. J.L.B. Matakoni, what difference will it make? There will be the same bank account, won't there? Both businesses will be sharing the same blanket, as they say. And he will pick up the phone for you, and you will pick up the phone for him. That is when you're married, Ma. Do you know the date yet? Maybe those printers can do the wedding invitations at the same time.
4: We are still engaged, Ma. I have tried to speak to him about it, but he seems to change the subject whenever I do. He starts to talk about beans.
6: Beans, Ma? That's very strange.
4: Yes, beans and money. He says that weddings are very expensive and we must have more money before we can start to make plans. That is what he says. Oh, Ma. I suspect that I am going to remain an engaged lady forever. A very engaged lady.
6: Unlike Mahalonga, she is being very businesslike about it all, isn't she? Who is the next man on her list? Who do we have to go and see next?
4: It is a teacher, a Mr. Mopedi Boboloko. I wonder what we will find when we see him. He may not be as easy to strike off the list as Spokespokezi was.
6: Spokespokezi. What a thoroughly unpleasant young man. Have you ever met anybody as pleased with himself, ma?
4: There are many men who think that women adore them. Many.
6: Yes, and they think that because that's exactly what women do. It's some of our sisters, you know, ma. They're the problem. They're all over men like that. And the men think, this is wonderful. Women adore me. If our sisters did not behave like that, then those men might not get the wrong idea about themselves.
4: But our sisters won't stop, ma. Anyway, there are still some good men around, and Mr. J.L.B. Matakoni is one of them. It's just that he's a little bit indecisive. Give him time, though, ma. Give him time. Now then, Mr. Boboloko, where does he live, ma?
6: At the school, ma, in one of the teachers' houses. That is where we shall find him.
4: What does she see in him, I wonder? Why is he on the list? What does she say in her note? She has put some notes after each name.
6: Let me see. Yes, here it is. Mr. Mopedi Boboloko. This man is a teacher and a very learned man. He has read many books and remembers what is in each of them. He was married before, but his wife is now late. Since then, he has not had time to find a new wife because he has been so busy reading.
4: Ha! And then he read about Maholonga and all her hair-braiding salons. And he decided that it was time to stop reading and to get another wife at last. What a coincidence. You know, Ma, a case like this makes you take a very low view of human nature. When you are investigating somebody, one thing to do is to go and see them out of the blue and speak to them. You can do that, of course, but the problem then is that you know nothing about them before you speak. At least with Mr. Spokspokesi, we found out a little bit about him, or maybe a lot, from that poor girl waiting in the parking place, that girl whose head had been so well and truly turned by Mr. Spokesi. And when we saw the man himself, we knew exactly how to speak to him. Now, Mr. Boboloko was a different matter. We knew nothing about him, other than he read a lot of books and that he was a teacher. But Gaborone is a small place, and I remembered that the woman who cleaned my house, Rose, had an aunt who used to work at the school that Mr. Boboloko worked at. This lady, Ma Sieonyana, was one of the ladies who cooked the food for the children and the teachers. Such ladies know all the secrets. And so I went to see her in her small house where she was still cooking, although she had retired from the school. That is what many women, our sisters, have to do. They cook, cook, cook.
5: Coco, may I come in, Ma?
7: Yes, Ma, come in. And if you wouldn't mind, just hold that pan for me. This one, Ma. Here we are. Now then, Ma, you can help me maybe. Does that look ready to you? These eyes of mine are not so good inside the house anymore. I need the light of the sun.
4: I would say that it's ready, Ma. I would say that you don't want to cook that anymore.
7: Ah, thank you, Ma. Now then, who are you, Ma? Let me take a good look at you. Oh, yes. I know exactly who you are. You are that person, that lady who drives the white van. Who has that shop down near the garage on Clockwing Road? Your husband is that mechanic. What do they call him?
4: My fiancé, Ma. We are engaged to be married, but not yet.
7: Ah. Oh, yes. Well, don't leave it too late, Ma. You have to watch men, you know. But I don't need to tell you about that. I think you'll probably know all about that. Anyway, I have heard of you, Ma. Rose has spoken highly of you.
4: And she of you, Ma. She was very proud of you. She was proud of the fact that you were in charge of the school kitchens. She spoke of your cooking.
7: Oh, come on now, Ma. It wasn't all that difficult. 400 children, eh? But now I'm feeding two little boys. That's all, huh?
4: And I am feeding three. Mr. J.L.B. Matakoni and two children will look after.
6: I still seem to be cooking all the time. Mm. It seems that women have been put on this earth to cook and keep the yard tidy. Huh. It seems a bit unfair. Maybe we should change it, Ma.
7: Change that? Oh, yes, we should indeed. The trouble, though, is that men would never be able to do what we do. Most men will just not cook. They are too lazy. Mm-hmm. They would rather go hungry than cook. If we women started to do other things, Ma, then the men would fade away.
6: We could train them. There is much to be said for training men.
7: Ah, but you have to find a man to train. And then they just run away if you try to tell them what to do. Mm. I have had 3 men run away from me. 3, Ma. They said that I talked too much and that they had no peace.
6: Oh, no, Ma. That cannot be true. But men sometimes seem to like us not to talk to them. Hmm. They think that they have heard everything we have to say.
7: They are very foolish. Mm-hmm. Even teachers. Huh? Even teachers can be foolish.
6: You must have known many teachers, Ma. When you were working over at that place, you must have known many teachers.
7: Oh, I did. I knew all the teachers. I saw them come as junior teachers, and I saw them get promotion and become senior teachers. And I saw some bad teachers, too.
6: Bad teachers, Ma? Surely not. Who were they, Ma?
7: They came and they went. I do not remember all their names. But I do remember a man who came to the school for 6 months, and then the police took him away. They never told us what he did.
6: That must have been very bad. Mm. The good teachers must have been ashamed of this bad colleague. Teachers like Mr. Bobolokho, for example? He's a good teacher, isn't he?
7: Oh, that one, yes, ma. Oh, he's good, all right. If you're a woman, I suppose.
6: So, he's a ladies' man, is he, ma?
7: A ladies' man, huh? A ladies' man, well, I suppose you could call him that. But only in a very special sense.
6: You've obviously said something funny. What is it, Ma?
7: Oh, I'm sorry, Ma. I shouldn't laugh like that. It's just that a ladies' man is usually rather glamorous, huh? I wouldn't call Mr. Bobolokho that. No, not at all. You see, Ma, he's one of those men who worries about street girls. Ha! Those bad girls who hang about in bars.

0: He warns them about what can happen in Haberone.
1: Ah. Mm. Yes. I see.
0: But it's a hopeless task, if you ask me, Ma. They've set up some sort of house where they take these girls. Ah, but I don't see the point. That sort of girl will go back to the streets once she leaves the house. That's just the way they are.
1: Mm-hmm.
0: Ah, but listen, Ma. We have better things to talk about than Mr. Bobolojo. How is Rose?
1: Oh.
0: I haven't seen her for a few weeks, huh? I've been so busy. Oh, may I get you some tea, Ma?
1: You are very kind, Ma. In this heat?
0: 22, 23, 24. There we are. That's 24 tickets. 24 tickets for 24 children. We're taking them to a concert, you see, Mara Motswe. Each child gets one big treat a year. A concert, a picnic, things like that. Now, did you tell me why you've come to see me, Ma? And my mind was so occupied that I did not hear what you said. Oh, I'm sorry. You must think that I'm a very rude person. But the fact is that I'm just a rather busy person. Have you had some tea, Ma? Did I ask you?
1: I would never think of you as being rude, Ma Potokwan. Busy, yes. Rude, no. If I had 110 children...
0: 120, Ma. 120 children.
1: If I had 120 children to look after, I wouldn't know whether I was coming or going.
0: You get used to it. I make lists of things to do, you see. And then at the end of the day, I look at the list and see what I have done. Some things I just tick off, of course. They come back onto the list each day.
1: Just like me. And I must admit, Ma, that I've been putting off coming to see you, but now I'm here.
0: I can see that, Ma. And I can see that you want to talk to me. Well, I'm your friend, and I'm here. We can talk. You come outside with me and we can talk while we walk over to see how the building of the new shed is going. We are building a new shed out on the other side of the fields. We will keep some of the tools there. Let's walk over there. That will be one thing off my list and one thing off yours. So, Mara Motswe, here we are. There's nobody around. Just us. I can tell that the thing you want to talk to me about is bothering you, eh? You do not want other people to hear about it. Am I right, Ma?
1: Yes, Ma, you are right. I suppose it shows.
0: Yes, it shows. I find I can tell, you know. People are always coming to me wanting to talk about something. And usually I can tell just by looking at their faces. They don't really have to say anything. Their faces say it for them. It's all there.
1: And if you look at me?
0: It's about Mr. J.L.B. Matakoni, isn't it?
1: Well,
0: it's about how he's taking such a long time to get round to marrying you. That's what it is, isn't it?
1: You're right. You can read minds.
0: Read faces, yes. But then this problem of men is so common, Ma. If any woman has a problem, it's always the same thing. A man. And it's usually the same problem about men. Why does he not love me enough? Why does he behave so badly? How can I hold on to him? Those are the things that worry most people, Ma. But listen, Mara Motswe, if you are wondering whether Mr. J.L.B. Matakoni loves you, then I can set your mind at rest. Of course he does. His face is again. I can read that on his face when he's with you.
1: Yes, I think he loves me. He tells me that.
0: But no date has been set for the wedding. And you've been engaged for a long time, haven't you?
1: Yes. It is a long-standing engagement. Very long-standing.
0: Yes. That is what people are saying, yes. And what do you want me to do, Mara Motswe? Do you want me to give you advice on what to do?
1: I'm not sure about advice, Ma. I'm always very doubtful about advice. People come to me for advice, but I'm not sure if that's what they really want.
0: What do they want, then?
1: I think that they're usually looking for sympathy. The one thing they don't want is for you to tell them something that they don't want to do.
0: I see. So nobody acts on advice.

0: Is that what you're saying, Maramotswe?
1: I wouldn't say nobody, but I think there are very few people who do. Except young people, of course. They often want you to tell them what to do. That's why I'm very careful about giving advice to young people. Your advice might be wrong, and then you find that they've acted on it to the letter. Mm. So I usually say to a young person, follow your heart.
0: Follow your heart. Is that good advice, do you think?
1: Maybe. Maybe. Especially when it comes to love, surely that's what we have to do. Even if there's a voice inside us saying, be careful. If we don't follow our hearts, then we're going to regret it later. Mm. We always do. But back to advice, Ma, and my asking you for some advice. I suppose I just wanted to talk about it to somebody. To somebody who knows about these things. And you are a person who manages... How can I put it, Ma? Who manages to...
0: fix things? That's it, isn't it? Do you want me to fix a wedding?
1: Well...
0: Because if you do, then I think I can do that for you, Ma. I've never had any problem in the past in getting Mr. J.L.B. Matakoni to do what I want him to do. He's a very helpful man, Ma. But you have to tie him down, so to speak.
1: Tie him down? Could we tie him down and carry him to the wedding?
0: That's a nice picture, Ma. Very nice. No, I think that I can be a bit more subtle than that. All you need for a wedding is a man and a woman and a priest, that's all.
1: Mm-hmm.
0: Although I suppose that a bit of food would be a good idea for the celebration afterwards. One of the house mothers here cooks for weddings. I could speak to her. And then there's Trevor Mwamba. I know him. He'll conduct the ceremony. And a dress for you, Ma. You'll need to get something special.
1: But what about him? What about Mr. J.L.B. Matakuni?
0: Oh, he's the least of our problems, Ma. The bridegroom always is. Now, I know a butcher who will get hold of some chickens for us. Nice, plump chickens for the feast. If you want to start thinking about how many guests you want to have, then we can start to work out how many chickens we will need.
1: One moment, Ma. Before we discuss all that, there's something else.
0: Oh, there's a problem with Mr. J.L.B. Matakoni? Well, you know that you can speak to me about anything, Mara Motswe. I am a person who has seen every sort of problem. There is nothing that can shock me.
1: No, it is nothing like that, Noma. It is this parachute jump.
0: Parachute jump?
1: You know what I'm talking about, Ma. You got round Mr. J.L.B. Matakoni. You got him to agree to do that sponsored jump in aid of the orphanage. Now, don't deny it, Ma. You did.
0: He's a very kind man, your fiancé. He agreed to help. I didn't force him. I hardly said anything. He said, I will do that jump, Ma. That is what he said. There was no pressure from me.
1: Well, he's not doing it.
0: It's perfectly safe, Ma. They tell me that it's only if you do something really stupid.
1: Like jump out of a plane. I call that very stupid, Ma. Unless you are a young man who wants to impress the girls. That is why Mr. J.L.B. Matakoni's place is going to be taken by one of the apprentices, Charlie. I have spoken to him and he has almost agreed.
0: I see. Well, that's fine by me, Ma. We will still raise the money.
1: Yes, you will. And may I ask you something, Ma? Why did you not get your own husband to volunteer? Why did you ask Mr. J.L.B. Matakoni?
0: I couldn't use my own husband, Ma. I couldn't. What if something went wrong? Then people would say that I had deliberately got rid of my husband by pushing him out of a plane. You know how people talk.
1: I see.
0: But we don't need to talk about it anymore, Ma. We have somebody to do it, a brave young man. That will make everybody sit up and take notice. Just let me know when he has finally agreed and I will talk to him. Now then, Ma. Yes, that's an idea. Yes, we would have the parachute jump and the wedding at the same time. That means that we shall have everybody together and Mr. J.L.B. Matakoni will not get suspicious. Yes.
1: I'm a little bit concerned, Ma Potokwani. I'm sure that it's a good idea, but I was wondering whether Mr. J.L.B. Matakoni might not like to have a wedding sprung on him with no notice at all.
0: I understand, Ma, I understand. But I really don't think you need to worry. Men get used to these things very quickly. They really do. And Mr. J.L.B. Matakoni is, I would have thought, an accepting man. A very accepting man.
1: But a wedding? That might be a bit too much to accept if one didn't know about it in advance.
0: Oh, I don't know, Ma. Men don't notice weddings very much, you know. Look at a man's face at a wedding. They aren't really all that interested. Weddings are for us ladies, not really for men.
1: You're sure that this is his place, Mama Kutsi? It looks a bit run down, doesn't it? Those windows. And look at the gutter there. It's held on with string, isn't it?
2: You'd think that the school would look after his teachers' houses a bit better, wouldn't you, Ma? How can you respect teachers if they live in old houses like this?
1: It is not very well kept, I must admit. But look, is that him, do you think? That is Mr. Boboloho on his veranda, asleep pretending to read that book. You cannot read when your eyes are closed.
2: He should be sweeping his yard, if you ask me, Ma. Not just sleeping in the sun. Back over there, Ma, and sound your horn to wake him up. That is what he needs.
1: We do not need to be rude, Ma. There is something in Clovis Anderson's book about that. He says that detectives should always be polite. He says it does no good to be rude.
3: Good morning, Ra. Ra? Good morning.
0: Ra! Good morning!
4: Yes? Yes? What is it, ladies? What can I do for you?
3: I'm sorry to disturb you, Ra. The school holidays must be a good time for you teachers to catch up on reading. You will not like people coming along and disturbing you.
4: Reading? Oh, yes, of course. Reading. There'll be plenty of time for reading later on. Please, sit down, ladies. Then we can talk.
3: Thank you, Ra. Over here?
4: Yes, yes, over there. And you, Ma?
0: Ma Makutsi. Grace Makutsi, Ra.
4: Good, good. You sit over there, Ma Makutsi. Now, let me see. You have come about your child, I assume. I can assure you that this boy, or girl, is doing very well at school. Very well. But first, you must tell me what your name is so that I know which child it is that I'm talking about. That is very important.
3: I am called Mara Motswera, but I have not come about a child or about the school. I have come about your other work. You know that other work you do.
4: Aha! So, you have heard about my other work.
3: Yes, I've heard. And I thought that I would like to hear more about it. It is a very good thing that you're doing, Ra. Very good. The problem of these street girls is a very big one, Ra. Every time I go into bars, I think that girl is somebody's daughter. And that makes me sad. That is what I think, Ra.
4: You're right, Ma. They are all the daughters of some poor person. They are all children who have been loved by their parents and by God himself. And now, where are they? In bars. That is where. Or in the arms of some man. That is also where. Look, I am sorry to use such strong language, Ma. I am not a man who uses strong language, but when it comes to this matter, then I am like a dog who has been kicked in the ribs.
3: It is something that should make us all angry.
4: Yes. Yes, it should. It should. But what does the government do about this? Do you see the government going down to these bars and chasing these bad girls back to their villages? Do you see that, Ma?
3: I have not seen that, Ra. Never.
4: There you are. Well, if the government isn't going to do it, then it will have to be somebody else. So, I decided with some friends that we would do something. We started the House of Hope. I'm very proud of that, Ma. The House of Hope. That is what we call our place. It is a good name, isn't it?
3: Yes, it is hopeful.
4: Exactly. Sometimes, Ma, we have as many as 20 bad girls staying in the house of hope.
0: 20 girls? And all of them begged?
4: Yes, ma. That is the situation.
3: Would you show us this place, Ra? I am keen to see it.
4: Oh, I am very happy for people to see what we are doing. I have nothing to hide. I am happy for people to see what we are doing. And then to tell other people about it. Perhaps they will even tell the government and get them to give us some money so that we can run the House of Hope on a proper basis. There is never enough money. And we have to rely on what we can get from churches and some generous people. The government should pay for this. But do they help us? The answer to that, Ma, is no. The government is not concerned about the welfare of young ladies in this country. They should put that on their list.
3: Yes, they should. You are right, Ra. I also have a list, you know. A list of things that the government should do.
4: Oh? And what is on your list, Ma?
3: I would like to see boys taught how to sew at school. That is one of the things on my list.
4: But that is not possible, Ma. That is something that boys do not wish to learn. You cannot teach boys how to be girls.
0: But boys wear clothes, do they not, Ra? And if those clothes are torn, then who is there to sew them up?
4: There are girls to do that. There are girls and ladies. There are plenty of people in Botswana to do all the necessary sewing. That is a fact. Look, I am an experienced teacher and I know about these matters. Do you have anything else on your list, Ma? No? Well, I suggest that we all go off to see the House of Hope. I am free now. Ah, that is it, Ma. That house. That is the House of Hope. And you can park under the tree here. Carefully, Ma. Carefully. You do not wish to hit the tree. Carefully.
3: Ma Ramotswe is a good driver, Ra.
1: Thank you, Ma. I have never hit a tree in my life, but I have known many men who have hit trees, and some of those men are now late.
4: It may not have been their fault. You cannot tell.
1: Oh, yes, Ra. It may have been the fault of the trees. That is always possible.
4: Look, we must not argue, Ma Ramotswe, Mama Kutsi. This is the House of Hope. There are no arguments here. Come with me. Yes, I can see you ladies are interested in the pictures. This is the sitting room. This is where we have house meetings. And those pictures on the wall are what we call edifying pictures. They are to encourage the girls to aim high in their lives. That one there, that is Mother Teresa. You see her? Oh, she was a very fine lady. And that is Seretse Khama, of course, as you well know. We encourage the girls to think about people like that. Many of them just think of singers and film stars. They do not provide very edifying thoughts.
3: This is very nice. Comfortable chairs. And you keep it very clean, Ra.
4: I do not do that personally, Ma. That is woman's work. But thank you for noticing. We make every effort to keep everything very clean here in the House of Hope. Would you like to see one of the dormitories? You can meet some of the bad girls. There are some in residence now.
3: That would be very interesting, Ra. Yes, okay. We would like to see a dormitory.
4: Well, this way, please, ladies. Through here.
0: Can you believe it, Mara Motswe? Have you ever met anybody quite like him? Can you believe it?
1: Shh. We must keep our professional manner. He's a very old-fashioned man, this one. I do not think any new ideas have got into that head for a long, long time.
4: Did you want to ask me something, Ma?
3: Nora, that was just a little bit of private business between me and my assistant. Nothing important.
4: Now then, ladies, this is a dormitory. You will see that we have bunk beds, which makes it easier to fit in more girls. Now, girls, these ladies are our visitors. They are looking round.
3: Hello, girls. I am Maro Motswe, and this is Mama Kutsi. I hope that we are not disturbing you.
4: Would you please switch that radio off, Tebogo? That's better. I mean, these ladies can't talk to you if you have that music playing.
3: I hope that we're not disturbing you, girls.
1: My, this is a very nice room you have here. Are you happy in this place?
5: It's fine.
4: They are very happy, Ma. Yes, they are very happy.
2: And do you get good food here, girls?
4: Yes, they get very good food here. Many of these good time bar girls, they do not eat properly. They just drink strong liquor. When they are with us, they are given good Botswana food. It's very healthy.
1: It is nice to hear all this from the girls.
4: That is all right, Ma. We are always very happy to talk to visitors here. We have nothing to hide. And now, we must allow these girls to get on with their work. They are very busy. So, if you come this way, I'll show you the kitchen. We are very proud of our kitchen. Very proud. But we need more money to get new equipment. We are always looking for money.
6: Those girls are chopping vegetables, Ma Ramotswe. They'll be making a stew next. Very healthy.
1: So I see. And I see, too, that they have just made tea. Did you notice that, Mama Kutsi?
7: Yes, I did, Ma. Tea.
4: It is much better for them to drink tea than strong liquor. Much better.
1: Those are my views, too. Tea refreshes. It clears the mind. Tea is good at any time of the day, but especially round about now, at midday. That is when tea is very welcome.
4: You know, you are right, Ma. I am a great drinker of tea. I cannot understand why anybody would want to drink anything else when there is tea to be had. I have never been able to understand that.
7: You are right, Ra. Tea is wonderful.
4: This habit of drinking coffee is a very bad thing. Tea is better for the heart than coffee. People who drink coffee strain their hearts. Tea has a calming effect on the heart. It makes the heart go more slowly. You know, boom, boom, boom, boom, boom, boom. That is what the heart should sound like. I have always said that.
1: That is very true.
4: That is why I'm in favor of tea. Now, ladies, shall we go out the back way and I can show you the garden? We always encourage the girls to plant things in the garden. It reminds them of their villages, I think, and that is always a good thing.
7: I don't know what I could have done. Have you ever met anybody as annoying as that man, Ma? I have not. Never. No matter how hard I think.
1: He might have offered us some tea. I was dying for a cup. And he just went on and on. He's not a very sensitive man, I'm afraid.
7: That is an understatement, Ma Ramotswe. What a dreadful man.
1: So, what do you think we should report to Maholonga? Should we say that he is a suitable man for her?
7: I would not marry him if he were the last man on earth. No, Ma. We must warn her. That man is interested only in getting money for his so-called house of hope. That is all he wants. And he sees Maholonga as his best chance of that. And that woman is in too much of a rush to get married. She should take things more slowly. She really should.
1: Well, that comment by Mama Kutsi made me think again of my own situation. She said that Ma Holonga was in too much of a rush to get married. You could not say the same of me. I had waited and waited, and now it seemed something was going to happen. Ma Potokwani had promised me that she could fix things up, as she put it. Well, we would see. I was not sure that it was going to be that simple. But there was something else that worried me very badly. So badly that it stopped me from going to sleep for a long time that night. When I returned to the office after the visit to the House of Hope, there was a letter on my desk. The younger apprentice said that a man had brought it and left.
3: He had asked for me, but had been told that I was out on a case and would not return for a while. He said he would come back. I opened it and read what was written inside. There were few words, but each of them sent a little arrow into my heart. It was from Noti Makoti, the man to whom I had been married when I was very young. The man who had treated me so badly. He was back in Gaborone and he wanted to see me. That was all it said, but that was enough to fill me with dread. I put the letter away and went home. I was frightened, and I drew all the curtains to keep out the night. But I was still frightened. In that night, I had uneasy dreams. Mr. Bobolojo was there in the dreams, shaking a finger at me. And Noti was there too. Somewhere in the shadows. Somewhere in the darkness, waiting for me.
8: 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Mara Motswe was played by Claire Benedict. Mama Kutsi by Nadine Marshall. Mr. J.L.B. Matakoni by Joseph Marcel. And Ma Potokwani by Janice Akwa. Mr. Bobolohu was played by Jude Akuwuduke. And Ma Siye Onyana was played by Noma Dumezwene. The director was Kirsty Williams.

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2: I want the manager. Is this the manager's office?
3: Now, this is Martin Coswell speaking.
2: Mr. Coswell, something must be done about this at once. I'm not getting my mail, and that other Jane Costello is. Now, there must be some way of sorting the mail so that I won't read another woman's letters nor she mine.
3: Yes, we've noticed your previous complaints, Miss Costello, and mentioned the matter to the other Miss Costello. We're doing our best. Please be kind enough to give us a little more time.

0: I wish to see Mr. Carswell at once.
1: Yes, Miss Costello, of course, at once.
0: Miss Costello, at very long last.
2: Yes, I'm Jane Costello.
0: And so am I. Really, it's an honor to meet you, finally.
2: Thank you, Miss Costello.
0: Thank you, Miss Costello.
2: One has the oddest sensation of talking to oneself. Don't you feel that way?
0: No. I have only the name. You have the great talent, Miss Costello.
2: Thank you again, my dear. Really, you know, we'll have to do something about the mail.
0: Well, now that we've met, perhaps we ought to have breakfast together and open all the mail addressed to Jane Costello, side by side.
2: Except, of course, those letters with return addresses we recognize.
0: Exactly.
3: Ah, I see you ladies have met.
2: Yes, we have. And solved the whole muddle, Mr. Carswell.
3: Well, excellent, excellent. Leave it to the ladies, I always say.
2: Do you? Perhaps at the rate you're going, Mr. Carswell, you'd like us to run the hotel for you, too.
0: Jane, I think this has been one of the best months of my life.
2: The weather certainly has been pleasant.
0: The weather's always pleasant in Florida this time of the year. But it's finding a friend I'm talking about.
2: Thank you, Jane. You know, my dear, I've been on the stage a good many years. I've played in almost every city in the English-speaking world. But there are still very few people I can really call my friends.
0: Oh, I don't believe that. Well, I'm glad, Jane, that a coincidence of names helped us both find friends.
2: Am I wrong, darling, or do I detect a note of, well, farewell in your voice?
0: There is a little.
2: You're not leaving already. Why, it's only a month.
0: I know, Jane. A wonderful month.
2: Is it cash, darling? Because if it is,
0: Nothing like that. In fact, I'm not even giving up my suite. I'll be back. But I hate to leave here, even for only a week or two.
2: Where are you going?
0: Well, that's just it. I'm not sure.
2: You sound so strange, dear.
0: Well, Jane, it's difficult to explain. My first stop is home. But, well, my sister isn't well, and she needs a dry climate, it seems. So I think I'll probably have to find a place in Arizona for her, and then take her there.
2: Oh, you poor dear.
0: Oh, I don't really need sympathy, Jane. And anyway, I'll be back in 3 or 4 weeks. I'll miss you. And our breakfasts. I really will.
2: And are you? You're certain there's nothing I can do?
0: Well, there is the question of mail.
2: Shall I forward it home?
0: Oh, no, I won't be there long enough. But if you just accept anything that comes for me and hold it until I get back.
2: What a question. I'd be glad to, darling. I'm sure the management will see to it that I get all your letters anyway.
0: Mr. Maitier.
4: Georges Maitier, madame. À votre service.
0: Mr. Maitier, I'm looking for something really nice in the way of a necklace. You'll understand, I'm sure, the new evening gowns. One feels so bare without a fine necklace.
4: Of course, madame. Now, madame has some limit, perhaps.
0: Limit? Oh, you mean the price. None whatsoever, Mr. Maitier. When the day comes that Jane Costello sees a...
4: Madame Costello, I am desolate not to recognize the great star at once. 1,000 apologies. How can I serve you?
0: I'll trust you, Mr. Maitier. Let me see what you think is right for me.
4: One moment, let me think. Aha, yes, but of course... Jacques, tray 12 from the small safe at once. Vite.
0: Something really special, Mr. Maitier?
4: You will see. A cascade of beauty that will take life from your beauty, madame. A piece made for a queen, made undoubtedly for you.
0: Mr. Maitier, you outdo yourself.
4: Merci, Jacques, merci. Now, if madame will feast her eyes on this.
0: So beautiful, it takes my breath away.
4: Madame is most gracious. This I have designed myself.
0: And the price, Mr. Maitier?
4: So that I may say my work is graced by Madame's beauty, $50,000, madame.
0: That is a fortune.
4: Set in platinum, each stone emerald cut, the central pendant a flawless jewel, a perfect rose diamond of 20 carats.
0: You tempt me, Mr. Maitier. You really do.
4: Madame will take it?
0: $50,000. Yes, I'll take it.
4: And madame wishes it delivered?
0: To my hotel, the Esplanade. if you'll just send it over.
4: Well, Madame will forgive me, but it is most necessary that I call the hotel on the telephone.
0: Well, you know me, Mr. Metier. Why?
4: The formality required by the insurance company, Madame, in these distressing times, so many impostors.
0: Do you think that I am an impostor, Mr. Metier?
4: But of course not, Madame. Never. However, a record of such a telephone call, there must be for the insurance. If Madame will forgive, I will call right here. Madame will see it is but a formality.
0: Well, very well. If you must, you must.
4: A thousand thanks, Madame, for understanding.
5: Hotel Esplanade.
4: Office of the manager, if you please.
5: Thank you. I will ring the manager.
6: Martin Coswell speaking.
4: Ah, Monsieur Coswell, Georges Mercier here.
6: Oh, yes, Mercier the jeweler. Now, how are you?
4: In excellent health. And you?
6: Perfect. Now, what can I do for you, Mercier?
4: Well, here in my establishment is Madame Jane Costello. This, of course, is a formality, but Madame wishes a necklace delivered to her at your hotel. She is registered?
6: Of course.
4: But of course. And your safe is a satisfactory repository for gems such as this?
6: Safe is the Bank of England.
4: Thank you, Mr. Coswell. Thank you very much. Good day.
6: Glad to be of service. Goodbye.
4: All is well, of course, Madame, as we knew it would be. Our messenger will deliver the necklace before the day is over.
2: Well, I demand to know the meaning of this immediately.
3: Of what, Miss Costello? Is something wrong?
2: Wrong? Is anything right?
3: Now, please sit down, Miss Costello.
2: Sit down? When Mertiers is threatening to sue me for $50,000, unless I produce a necklace they insist they sold me.
3: I don't quite follow.
2: $50,000? Where would I get $50,000 for something to wear around my neck? It's preposterous.
3: If you would start at the beginning, Miss Costello, I'd be most happy to help if I can.
2: Oh, yes. Yes, well, perhaps you don't know. Now then, listen. 2 weeks ago, I signed for a package addressed in my name. A package from Mertiers. I ordered nothing, much less a $50,000 diamond necklace.
3: I remember now. George Mercier did call me something about your being registered here and was my safe a secure depository.
2: Apparently not me, Mr. Coswell. My so-called namesake.
3: She ordered
2: the necklace, exactly. I was taking her mail and packages while she went off to Arizona. Oh, something about a sister. 2 days after the package was delivered, she blew in. Told me she'd come for a mail. I gave her the mail and her package from Mertiers. And I haven't seen or heard from her since. And Mertiers has my signature on the receipt and are demanding payment.
3: This is quite serious, Miss Costello. I wonder if you realize how serious.
2: Are you telling me this is not a mistake of some sort, Mr. Coswell?
3: It's no mistake, Miss Costello. It's one of the smoothest, slickest swindles ever perpetrated.
2: That woman? With my name, a thief?
3: Yes, Miss Costello. I'm sure she took your name only for the obvious purpose. And I'm equally sure this is a matter strictly for the police.
7: In just a moment, Crime Does Not Pay will continue with What's in a Name?

0: Now we continue with Crime Does Not Pay, starring Helen Craig as Sophie Tarwell, alias Jane Costello, in What's in a Name? Just a few miles geographically, but 1,000 miles socially from the Hotel Esplanade was a rooming house like 100,000 others across the country. Shabby, shoddy, and anonymous. Second floor rear looked out on the usual littered yard with its crisscross of wash lines. But the occupants of that room were not interested in the view. At the moment, Sophie Tarwell, alias Jane Costello, was interested in the man with her and...
1: Money. A lot once. I want to bury my arms in the long green, right up to the elbows.
2: Want to run through it in your bare feet, baby?
1: Yeah, that too. All my life it's been pennies and nickels, Art. When the rent was paid, it was worry over the groceries. When the grocer was paid, it was worry over the rent. Never enough money. I couldn't even finish commercial high school, Art. Did I ever tell you that? I couldn't learn shorthand and typing and get a decent job. I had to go into a mill because my father couldn't work and my older brother wouldn't.
2: And then you met me, Sophie. We ain't done so bad, huh?
1: 2 weeks now, Art. Haven't we waited long enough?
2: Could be. Matter of fact, I got a date with Fence Palmer today.
1: Oh, can I go with you?
2: Not on your life, baby. You're hotter than a pistol this minute. They saw you. Nobody knows me.
1: Art, let me look at him once more.
2: Sure, baby, sure. Here. Yeah, I love the way they pack this stuff. On black velvet, huh?
1: Look at them shine and glitter, Art. Look at them shine.
2: That's a 50 grand glitter, baby. Ice, $50,000 worth of ice.
1: Gee, how I'd love to wear them, Art. Wouldn't they look gorgeous around my neck?
2: Like a rope, kid. You'd hang us both for sure if you ever wore them diamonds. There they are, Palmer. How do you like them?
3: Very pretty.
2: Pretty, is that all?
3: Yeah. I should get excited over diamonds.
2: Rose cut, the fella told Sophie himself.
3: Today the demand is square cut.
2: Well, so what? You can't sell it like that. You gotta break it up anyhow.
3: Just what I was thinking of.
2: All right, all right. How much?
3: Now or after I sell them?
2: Both.
3: 5 G's down, 20 more after I sell them.
2: Well, you're nuts. That piece of stuff is worth 50 G's at least. That's what the fella told
3: Sophie himself. Yeah, I know.
2: That's what it was insured for, too.
3: When the insurance company is in it, you can't never get more than half price. Maybe less.
2: Give me the stuff. I don't let you have it for no 25.
3: Put it down, Rod. I got a phone. I could get a reward from the insurance company. About 10 G's, maybe. Without doing nothing but making a call.
2: Try it and see how long you live.
3: You ain't no big shot yet, Rod. Not until you get the 25 G's. So don't talk about putting anybody away. Any more talk like that, I cut the price. Understand?
2: Okay. I get it. 25 G's. Sophie will be sore as a boil. She thinks she's going to have all of that to spend herself. Half ain't going to set so well with her.
3: What's the matter? You scared of the dame?
2: Me scared? What for?
3: Dames is tricky sometimes. Especially when they get only half of what they expect.
2: Well, not Sophie. But she'll sure raise the roof.
3: You want the five now?
2: Natch. She sure will raise the roof.
3: In what book it says you got to give her anything? Here's your 5 G's, count it. I don't want to gyp nobody.
2: What do you mean, gotta give her anything?
3: Get smart, boy. You ever showing this deal yourself?
2: Planned it, that's all.
3: Okay. Ever use a telephone, son? Ever use a telephone?

0: Art, how much? How much did you get?
1: $5,000 to start.
0: Then let me see it. $5,000. In one place at one time.
1: Looks big, Sophie?
0: Awful big.
1: Ah, wait till you see the other 20. Of course, we gotta wait for that until,
0: Only 20 more?
1: Yeah, oh, we'll get it after Palmer breaks up the necklace and sells the stones.
0: You complete stupid idiot. $25,000.
1: Look, Sophie, that's all he'd give. He said he'd turn us in for the reward if I didn't leave it with him.
0: You and your honest fence. Me, I take the risk. I go and play high society and stick my neck out. And you sell me right down the river. $25,000.
1: Well, no fence ever gives more than half the value.
0: Not to jerks like you, they don't.
1: I don't have to take this, Sophie, so shut up.
0: I will not. I stuck with you through all the penny ante jobs. Finally, we pull up a big one. But good. What happens? You dump it down the sewer, straight into the ash can.
1: Shut up, I said. Keep your tongue in your face.
0: Don't you dare talk to me like that.
1: I'll talk to you any way I please.
0: Where are you going? Answer me.
1: I'm going out. And you'll be real lucky if I ever come back.

0: Lastly, Lieutenant Turner speaking.
1: You want something on a Costello Mercier necklace?
0: Do we want... Hold the phone a minute.
1: Nah, you can't trace me. This is a pay telephone. You want the tip?
0: Who is this?
1: My name is Rockefeller. I buy diamonds all the time.
0: Yeah, all right, Mr. Rockefeller. Spill it.
1: The dame what did the job. She is second floor rear at 17½ South Jackson Boulevard.
0: She got the rocks?
1: Are you nuts? I'm not that crazy.
0: Hello. Hello. Well, what do you know about that? A break for a change. A nice little break.
2: Art, you came back. Who are you?
0: Police, ma'am. What's your name?
2: I haven't done anything.
0: No, of course not. What's your name?
2: Sophie Tarwell. I haven't done anything.
0: Well, then, Miss Tarwell, I'm sure you won't mind taking a little ride with me and answering a few questions. Look, Sophie, I don't like this any more than you do.
2: Yeah, sure. That's what my father used to say before he wailed the tar out of me.
0: I mean it. I got a home to go to.
2: Lucky you.
0: Shut up. Don't interrupt me. Now, you're going to tell me, Sophie, all about the Mercier robbery. How you hijacked the necklace, where it went, who has it now.
2: I'd be very glad to assist the police if I could. They're always such gentlemen. Only it happens I don't have the least idea what you're talking about.
0: You've been identified, Sophie. While you've been sitting here in the squad room with me, you've been observed and positively identified as the woman who registered as the second Jane Costello.
2: I don't believe it. Anyhow, an identification like that would never stand up in court. I want a lawyer. I won't talk until I see a lawyer.
0: We can hold you 24 hours, Sophie, without a lawyer. And we will. You see that little window up there?
2: So what?
0: You've been viewed and identified through that little window.
2: Prove it.
0: I will. All right, send one of them in. Oh, Mr. Carswell. Thank you for helping us.
3: Lieutenant, I made the identification. Is this absolutely necessary?
0: I'm afraid so. Miss Tarwell here is rather stubborn. It seems she needs convincing.
2: Who's this guy?
3: You know me, Miss Tarwell. I was present when you met the real Jane Costello. I saw you in our hotel daily in your masquerade. The circumstances were sufficiently extraordinary that I would remember you a long, long time.
2: How much is the insurance company paying you to say that?
3: Not one penny. Nothing will be paid anyone unless the necklace is recovered.
2: You're wasting your time. Go on back to your bellhops and your potted ponds. I never saw you in my life.
0: Thank you, Mr. Carswell. Will you send in the next witness, please?
3: Yes, naturally.
2: It is a parade. Where's the brass band?
0: You're a fool, Sophie. Come clean and I'll give you a break.
2: No cop ever gave anybody a break.
4: Lieutenant, I simply do not wish to have to face this woman.
0: Here she is, Mr. Mercier. You know her, don't you?
4: It is impossible that ever I will forget. So charming, so handsome, and a common thief.
2: Say it, Frenchie. Nobody's proved anything. Call me names and I'll sue you for slander.
4: Heaven forbid. I may go, please, Lieutenant.
0: All right, Mercier. And send in the next one, will you, please?
4: Merci, Lieutenant. I'm happy if I have been of service.
2: Who's next, Lieutenant? The King of England?
0: Oh, cut it out, Sophie. You'll never beat this rap, and you know it by now.
5: What seems to be the trouble, Lieutenant? This woman is bright enough to know she's caught.
0: It gets me, Miss Costello. Unless she thinks she's got a chance.
2: I've got every chance.
5: No, you haven't. It's in your eyes.
2: Never mind what's in my eyes.
5: May I, Lieutenant?
0: Help yourself, ma'am.
5: You're a fool, Sophie.

0: was a fool could carry off the performance you gave in my suite every morning for a month. I don't make friends with fools, Sophie.
1: Leave me alone, will you? I made my bed, I'll lie in it. Alone.
0: But why, Sophie? For the man who turned you in?
1: Nobody turned me in. Nobody.
0: Why don't you tell her, Lieutenant?
2: We picked you up on a tip, Sophie. A telephone call from a pay station. From a man.
1: No. No. You're making it up. You're trying to get me to say things I won't say. I won't. I won't.
2: It's the truth. Who knew where you were? Who knew you were second floor, rear 17 and a half, South Jackson Boulevard?
1: No. No, he didn't. He didn't.
0: But he did. You know he did. Your heart says no, Sophie, but your brains say yes. Who is he, Sophie? Where's the necklace?
1: His name is Art Sewell. We've been together for years. I know every job he's ever pulled. I don't know where he is. But you'll find him now. I know that.
0: And the necklace, Sophie?
1: A fence. Palmer. The lieutenant will know where to find him. Art took it to him today. They couldn't have broken it up yet.
0: All right, Lieutenant.
2: A woman with a woman, Miss Costello.
1: It's so beautiful. The stones are like fire and ice. I should have worn it once anyway. Like fire and ice, made for a queen. They mustn't break it up. They mustn't. Stop them, Lieutenant. Don't let them spoil it. Please don't let them spoil it. It's too beautiful. Like fire and ice. Like fire and ice.
3: Fine does not pay. Ellen Craig, who starred as Sophie Tarwell in What's in a Name, will be back with you in just a moment.

0: Now, here in person is Helen Craig.
1: I think it's pretty clear that Sophie Tarwell was one of those unfortunate people who feel that they have the right to use their wits in any way they can. She wasn't born a criminal. She was made one by lack of training and opportunity to use her talents. When we, people like you and me, have seen to it that everyone receives training and opportunities within his or her ability, crimes like Sophie's will disappear. That will happen because, truthfully, the wrong way of life is always the hard way in the end. Inevitably, one way or another, the offender learns, as Sophie and Art did, that crime does not pay.
0: Thank you, Helen Craig. 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The events, characters, and names used in the story you've just heard are fictitious. Any similarity is purely coincidental.

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1: Midnight, on the third night in the old abandoned graveyard, better known as the City of the Dead. A melancholy silence has settled on the cottage of Mayor Joshua Friday, lifelong caretaker of the old cemetery. Jimmy Parker, a prisoner, sleeps uneasily in one bedroom. His girlfriend, Phyllis Carroll, lies in a bed before the flickering embers of the dying front room fire. The knife wound in her back breaks her light breathing with barely audible moans. Dr. Tooner is sleeping heavily on the lounge, ready to attend her at an instant notice. The mayor and his son, Captain Friday, private investigator, occupy the double bed in the bedroom assigned to Miss Carroll before she was stabbed. Earlier this evening, but let Captain Friday tell it.
2: Earlier in the evening, a skeleton had suddenly been thrust through the front door to collapse on the rug almost at Phyllis Carroll's feet. It was a skeleton neatly wired together, joint by joint. Around its spinal column was fastened a message which said, "I have come out of the grave marked Theodore Beverly, but I do not belong in his grave. I am not his skeleton." Theodore Beverly was Miss Carroll's grandfather and was supposedly buried in the City of the Dead 14 years ago. He likewise had buried $500,000 worth of black pearls in the City of the Dead before he died, and left instructions where to find them in papers received by his granddaughter on her 20th birthday.
3: Yes, that's why Jimmy Parker and I came down to the old cemetery here. And now this skeleton has come up out of my grandfather's grave to tell me that he is not my grandfather and should not have been buried in my grandfather Beverly's tomb.
1: Yes, well, Miss Carroll went all to pieces over the presence of the skeleton, and it had taken several hours to get the household settled down for the night and to lay the skeleton out decently in the shed at the rear of the house. Finally, a semblance of quiet had descended upon the house, and its occupants had retired to their rest. And so came midnight.
4: Shoulder hurting you, Miss Carroll?
3: Oh, I'm sorry, Dr. Tooner. I didn't mean to awaken you.
4: You didn't. It was that caterwauling outside.
3: I was just dropping off to sleep when it began. Why do you suppose it does that? Makes that awful noise. Captain Friday swears it's human.
4: Yeah, don't worry about old Clawfoot. You feel feverish?
3: No, just uncomfortable.
4: Let's see. Open your mouth. And put the thermometer under your tongue. There. Have you slept at all?
3: Mm-mm.
4: Why, Tunkett, didn't you say so? I'd have given you something. How was I to know you were awake when you lay there still as a log?
3: Mm-hmm.
4: Here, now, hold your tongue still. I'll do the talking. You haven't been worrying, have you?
3: Mm-hmm.
4: Didn't I tell you not to talk? Here, let me have that thermometer. And just a mite of fever. Not enough to keep you awake. I'm going to give you a sleeping powder and tuck you in. I want you to go to sleep.
3: I'll try.
4: What the Tunkett's that?
3: Oh, that came from Jimmy's room.
5: Hi! Hi out there! What's the matter? Is Phyllis all right?
4: What's the matter with you, Parker?
5: I can't sleep. I heard someone talking. Is Phyllis worse?
4: No, Phyllis is not worse. She's trying to get some sleep.
5: Look here, Doctor. Let me out of this room. Let me sit beside her the rest of the night. I won't run off.
2: Hey, who's making all this rumpus? Who is that pounding?
4: Oh, you awake too, Captain? Young Parker's pounding on his door. He wants out.
2: Does, huh? What do you want, Parker?
5: I can't sleep, Captain Friday. Let me sit by Phyllis the rest of the night. I won't run away.
2: Why should I do that?
5: Well, I'd feel easier.
3: Oh, I'm sure I could sleep if Jimmy was sitting by me.
2: You kids aren't up to something, are you?
3: Oh, no, really. I feel too woozy, and Jimmy wouldn't go away without me.
2: Hello. Old Clawfoot's out again tonight.
4: Yeah, he's been around for the last hour, up to some new devilment, I suppose.
5: Aren't you going to let me out?
2: All right. Come on out.
6: I promise you I won't try to escape.
2: You won't try if you know what's good for you.
6: That room gives me the creeps. Did you hear old Clawfoot at it again?
2: How could we help it?
6: I caught a glimpse of him through the bars of my window. He was out there by the shed.
2: You mean where we put the skeleton?
6: Say, I'd forgotten the skeleton. Yes, that's right where he was.
2: That bird's got a nose for old bones. I think we'd better investigate. Doc, you stay here with Miss Carroll. Parker, you come with me.
4: Now, Captain, is the mayor sleeping through all this?
2: What? Oh, Dad? Oh, I guess he is. Tell you what I'll do. I'll lock his door so nothing will disturb him. Let him sleep.
4: Now, what in tucket are you locking the mayor in for?
2: I just told you. Didn't you hear me, Doc?
4: Sounds like a lot of foolishness to me.
2: Oh, never mind. Let's go, Parker.
6: You all right, Phyllis?
3: I'm all right, Jimmy. Don't worry about me.
2: Come along, Parker.
6: Yeah, okay.
2: You sure you saw old Clawfoot hanging around the shed?
6: You don't think I could mistake him, do you?
2: This is the screwiest business. Yeah, keep on the grass.
6: Listen. Church bell.
2: If that isn't coming up the valley from the old church ruins, nothing ever did. Hello, you were right, Parker. The shed door's open.
6: Golly, I wonder if...
2: Let's have a look. The skeleton's gone.
6: Door broken open and the skeleton gone.
2: Not a sign of him. We laid him out on the bench there, didn't we? Look around outside for footprints.
6: It's hard to see anything, even with the moonlight.
2: Yeah, but no fog. See anything? Nothing over here.
6: I don't think so. Hey! Captain Friday, come here!
2: What have you found?
6: Some kind of a bone.
2: Bone? Well, look what you found. You know what this is, Parker?
6: No.
2: One of the bones off the foot of our skeleton.
6: Off the skeleton?
2: Looks like he dropped something in his escape.
6: Yeah, but Captain...
2: Look over there, there's another. Yeah, who says a skeleton can't leave a trail? Come along, maybe we'll find another one.
6: But it's taking us down into the city of the dead.
2: What of it? Graveyard's a natural place for a skeleton, isn't it?
6: I suppose so, but...
2: I was right. Here's another bone. Looks like an ankle bone, doesn't it?
6: I don't know. I never studied anatomy. Do you think old Clawfoot has done this? Strung that skeleton's bones out over the country this way?
2: It looks like it, doesn't it?
6: But why?
2: I wish I knew. That's the reason we're following this trail of bones. If there's a purpose, we'll find it out soon enough.
6: Oh, there's another bone.
2: Where?
6: There ahead, glistening in the moonlight.
2: Ah, so there is. Ah, it's a bone from the skeleton's lower leg. Looks like old bag of bones is going to pieces fast.
6: Well, so am I. I don't like trailing skeletons in a cemetery. Not with that claw-footed thing slinking around.
2: I think I see another bone ahead. The trail's leading us down toward the old church. Who knows? Maybe we'll find another message.
6: Messages tied around the neck of a skeleton. That's about the limit.
2: That was a weird bit, wasn't it? Let's see. What was it now? I have come to you out of the grave marked Theodore Beverly, but I do not belong in his grave. I am not his skeleton.
6: That sounds as though the man who was buried as Phyllis's grandfather wasn't her grandfather at all. Do you think that's what the message intended to say? You know, Phyllis's mother never was certain that the body was that of Theodore Beverly.
2: Well, that was a good many years ago. If no one could be certain back at that time, how could anyone know for certain at this late date?
6: I don't know. After all, who wrote the note?
2: Hello. Here's a bone from the upper leg. What do you suppose we'll find next?
6: Look here, Captain Friday. Let's not carry this thing out any further. Let's go back to the house and wait till morning.
2: I should say not.
6: But you don't know what kind of a trap you're running us into.
2: Trap?
6: Yes, trap. Listen.
2: Just the phantom church bell again.
6: Look. Look over there. Didn't you see something move?
2: I did not.
6: Well, I did.
2: I doubt it. You're just plain scared.
6: I tell you, I'm not. I saw something. Something creeping. Something in the shadows of the tombstones.
2: Rot.
6: It isn't rot. It isn't. It's something alive. There are creeping things all around us. I tell you, I can see them everywhere.
2: And I wish to heaven you'd point some of them out to me. I can't see a thing. Except up ahead, I see another bone.
6: I tell you, I'm going back.
2: You're going ahead with me.
6: I'm not.
2: Parker, are you going to come along?
6: No.
2: Well, you are, and quick. I have a gun here, Parker, and it's loaded.
6: Pretty brave with a gun in your hand, aren't you?
2: I'll give you until I count to three to start walking toward that next bone.
6: I won't move.
2: One. Two.
6: Go ahead and shoot.
2: I'm not going to shoot you, Parker. I just wanted to see if you were really as yellow as you were trying to make out.
6: Yellow?
2: Sure. Trying to kid me into believing you're deathly afraid of a cemetery at night.
6: What about it?
2: You haven't seen anything to make you scared, and you know it. And you wouldn't be as scared as you pretended, even if you did see all those creeping horrors you were babbling about. Creeping horrors.
6: Pretty smart, aren't you?
2: Any man who'll stand up against a gun as you've just done isn't very much afraid of anything.
6: Thanks for nothing.
2: So, as I've got it figured out, there's some very definite reason why you don't want us to go any further.
6: Go ahead and figure all you like.
2: I'm all through figuring tonight, fella. I know now why you balked on me.
6: How do you know?
2: Because I have the same suspicion as you where this trail of bones is leading us.
6: I don't know what you're talking about.
2: Oh, yes, you do. You think, and so do I, that someone is guiding us to the place where the Beverly Pearls are buried.
1: What is this trail of bones? This search for a king's ransom in pearls? What are these messages from the grave? If the skeleton in the grave of Miss Carroll's grandfather is not her grandfather, then who is it? And where is Grandfather Beverly, supposedly for so long at his rest? And why... But more in just a moment.
6: Captain Friday, I tell you, I don't know what you're talking about.
2: Oh, yes, you do, Parker. You think, and so do I, that someone is guiding us to the place where the Beverly Pearls are buried.
6: No, nothing of that kind. It's not true.
2: Oh, yes, it is. Now then, are you going to come along with me to find out, or do you want me to go on alone?
6: I wasn't thinking about the Black Pearls.
2: Deuce, you weren't. Look here, Parker, there's no use trying to kid me. I can read a man's face, and I know exactly what's been passing through your mind. Now, if you like, I'll take you back to the house and lock you in, and then return alone.
6: I'll go along with you.
2: I thought you would.
6: Oh, I wish that bell would stop that.
2: Forget about it. Look, here's another little heap of foot bones. Skeleton's lost his second foot now. And right up there ahead is... No, it's his ankle bone.
6: Well, I'll certainly know bone structure of the human body by the time I get out of this place.
2: Too bad you're not studying medicine over at the University of California. Look at the starch you'd have on most of the fellas.
6: No, thank you. And I'm not growing up to be a grave digger either.
2: Well, here's the bone of the lower left leg. We're getting well down into the city of the dead, you realize that?
6: Yeah, we must have come a mile.
2: If it was just a little lighter, we'd be able to see the outline of the old church.
6: I wish I knew who threw that knife that stabbed Phyllis.
2: A number of things I'd like to know. For instance, I'd give a half share in the Rockefeller Foundation to know how come Lammy Fink was scared to death. And who burned down Lammy's shack. And who it was that tried to get into your room and was murdered by old Clawfoot. And who Clawfoot is. And who filled up Ernie Morton's grave. And who tried to shoot Dad down in the old church. And who...
6: And what your father does every night when he slips out of the house after everyone else is asleep.
2: There's another bone that makes both feet and legs of our skeleton. We ought to gain on him fast now that he's left his lower extremities behind.
6: Look, there's a little pile of bones over to the left.
2: Oh, so there is. If I'm not mistaken, those are the bones of his fingers and right hand.
6: And I'd still like to know what the mayor does when he slips out.
2: You'll be just as well off, Parker, if you don't wonder too much. Come on.
6: Well, we'd probably find out a lot about this mystery if we did know.
2: I'll tend to that end of the matter. Well, there's the bones of the left hand in a nice little pile.
6: Wonder what's become of old Clawfoot himself. Certainly made himself absent since we come out of the house.
2: He's a little like the pink flea. Here one moment and where the next.
6: Well, anyway, your father won't be out tonight seeing you locked him in before we
2: let the mayor alone. Oh, we must be getting near the end of the trail. There's the two forearms of our skeleton together.
6: Look here, Captain Friday. What do you really expect to find at the end of this trail?
2: I don't know. But I wouldn't be surprised if it were the pearls. Though why in the deuce anyone would want to give the secret away, I don't know.
6: No one knows where the pearls are hidden but Phyllis and myself.
2: Well, if you knew, why didn't you dig them up the first night, the night you were taken prisoners by the mayor and Doc Tuner?
6: Well...
2: You certainly did some digging. The blisters on your hand show that.
6: Oh, I dug all right.
2: Well, did you find anything?
6: I guess I miscalculated in the dark.
2: Did you dig in just one grave?
6: I didn't say I opened a grave.
2: Well, then, did you dig in just one spot?
6: Yeah.
2: Why did you give up so easily?
6: Well, we thought we heard someone moving around in the city of the dead, and Phyllis got scared. She wouldn't let me try a second time.
2: Heard someone, huh? Did you see anyone?
6: Just shadows. We couldn't be sure it was anyone. Phyllis was nervous about being down here anyway, and you can't blame her.
2: No, I suppose not. Then what happened?
6: Well, there's some more bones, Captain.
2: Oh, good. The two upper arms. We must be getting close. There isn't a heck of a lot left to this skeleton. Now, well, go on. What happened after Miss Carroll insisted that you leave the city of the dead?
6: We went back to the car, which we left on the road outside the City of the Dead above the mayor's cottage.
2: Didn't you fill up the grave?
6: You mean the hole, don't you?
2: Yes, didn't you fill up the hole you dug?
6: No, we left in kind of a hurry.
2: Then my cue is to look for the excavation.
6: Well, not a good it'll do you.
2: Why do you say that?
6: Because I've seen the spot since, and it's been filled up.
2: It has? You certain?
6: Yeah, I know it has.
2: When did you have the opportunity of investigating? You've been locked up since that night.
6: I saw the place the day you took me down into the City of the Dead and discovered that Ernie Morton's grave had been opened.
2: Oh, so that's it.
6: Look. Look there.
2: Well, ain't that something? Our skeleton has had the audacity to leave his pelvis bone lying right out in the open. I suppose we'll find a trail of ribs and vertebrae scattered along ahead of us next.
6: I suppose so.
2: By George, Parker, why didn't I think of it before? I know where we're headed for.
6: Yeah? Where?
2: I'll bet you money this trail is going to lead us directly to Ernie Morton's grave.
6: Oh, you don't say.
2: I most certainly do say. I'll be a mighty disappointed man if I don't find the grinning skull of our friend the skeleton perched on Ernie Morton's headstone.
6: There's a couple of ribs. Two more of them down there about 20 yards.
2: Good enough. We'll be in sight of Ernie's grave in a few minutes now.
6: Well, what will you do if the trail does end there?
2: We'll sit down and keep guard until morning, and then first thing after breakfast, we'll reopen that grave. There must be something buried there. All the activity seems to center around the place.
6: Well, if you're going to do it by daylight...
2: Shut up, Parker. I hear something.
6: What is it?
2: Shh. Listen.
6: Someone's digging over there.
2: Not a word now. Follow me.
6: Yeah.
2: We'll sneak up on the grave robber. Keep down in the shadows of the headstone.
6: I can see his outline.
2: Be careful, he'll hear you. Look. Look there on the headstone.
6: The skull.
2: The skull of our skeleton. The end of the trail. And it is Ernie Morton's grave. Oh, if that fellow would turn around, I'd be able to see his face in the moonlight.
6: Look. Look. Now you can see who it is.
3: Dr. Tooner, why are Jimmy and Captain Friday staying out there so long? Do you think anything's happened?
4: No, you don't need to worry about them. Captain Friday can take care of himself and young Parker.
3: But they were just going out to examine the shed, and they've been gone almost an hour.
4: And then you just settle down there and go to sleep. Hasn't that powder I gave you made you drowsy?
3: Yes, but I keep thinking... Oh, he's right outside.
4: Well, I don't reckon it matters much if he is.
3: Oh, but why don't Jimmy and Captain Friday drive him away?
4: You can't tell. Maybe they're trying to trail old Clawfoot, and he gave him the slip and came back to house.
3: Oh, but what does he want here? Why does he keep hanging around the house?
4: Well, you're not afraid with me here, are you, Miss Carroll?
3: No, but I wish Jimmy was back in the house.
4: Yeah, I reckon you're safe enough. And then there's the mayor sleeping right in the next room. Well, goodness knows how he can sleep with all this ruckus.
3: But his door's locked. He wouldn't be any good to us if anything should happen.
4: Well, he could break the lock easy enough. It's tolerably old. But there isn't any need, young lady.
3: Oh, I am afraid, Dr. Tooner. Maybe Jimmy and Captain Friday were lured away from the house on purpose.
4: Crickety, I never thought of that. Say, maybe I'd better wake up the mayor. Then if he says so, I'll bust the lock. Captain had no business locking the door in the first place.
3: Oh, I wish you would. Oh, listen to him. Look. Look.
4: What in turn?
3: Look. Look at the window. Look at the window.
4: Where? I don't see it.
3: He was there. He was there at the window staring in at me.
4: Who? Old Clawfoot?
3: Yes. Yes. Oh, it was horrible.
4: I'm getting mighty brave. I'm going to rouse the mayor. Mayor. Hi, Mayor. Mayor Friday.
3: Oh, hurry. Hurry. I can hear that thing crawling around outside the house.
4: He's sleeping dang heavy, even for the mayor.
3: Try again.
4: Hi there, Mayor. Mayor Friday. Hi in there, Mayor.
3: What do you suppose is the matter with him?
4: Dang funny, I can't get a sound out of him. Listen a moment, see if I can hear him breathing.
3: What do you suppose makes him do that?
4: I can't hear the mayor at all. That's funny, too, because he always snores like a foghorn when he's sleeping heavily.
3: You don't suppose something has happened to him, too, do you?
4: What could happen to a man in there? The windows are barred and the door's been locked ever since Captain Friday left.
3: But the windows were barred and the door was locked when someone stabbed me.
4: Oh, Savannah, I wonder if the mayor's been stabbed. I'm going to open that door.
3: Oh, yes, please. I think you ought to. Oh, Dr. Tooner, I'm so frightened.
4: Well, you got me going now.
3: He's at the window again.
7: He's at the window. Oh, make him go away.
4: Well, what do you want me to do? Wave the tablecloth at him? Now, you keep still. I can't do more than one thing at a time, and I'm going to see what's happened to the mayor.
7: All right.
4: Don't look at the window if he frightens you.
7: Oh, I can't help it. What are you going to do with that chair?
4: I'm going to break in the mayor's door. I wished I had a gun. I'd take a pop at that thing. That burn is wailing anyway.
7: Oh, please hurry with the door. What are you doing now?
4: I'm moving the other furniture back so I can get a good swing. Now then, we'll see how strong that lock is. Stouter than I thought.
7: You've broken the leg off the chair.
4: Now blast the chair. She's given away. There she is.
7: Is he in there? Is he all right, Dr. Tuner?
4: Blacker and Sam Scratch in here. Where's the mayor's flashlight?
7: They're on the table.
4: Yeah, now we'll know in about a half a minute. Watch what.
7: Doctor? Dr. Tuner? What's the matter? What's happened in there? Oh, Dr. Tuner! Dr. Tuner!
4: He ain't here. The mayor ain't any place in that room.
7: He's not there.
4: You're not hiding her hair of him.
7: Oh, but... Oh, are you sure?
4: Of course I'm sure. I even looked under the bed for the body.
7: Oh, but how did he get out? Are the bars still on the window?
4: Yeah, I looked especially to see. Now, if that ain't the craziest thing I ever heard tell of.
7: Oh, but he must be there.
4: Well, he ain't.
7: Oh, but people simply can't just disappear through a locked door. They can't.
4: Well, the mayor's gone and done it.
7: Oh, but if the mayor's disappeared, then one of us may be next.
4: I don't calculate that makes me feel any better.
7: Oh, I wish Jimmy was here. Oh, where is he? Dr. Tuner, do you suppose he and Captain Friday have vanished, too?
4: I ain't thinking of anything, except I'm going out and clean up on that 12-footed son of a gun in about a half a minute.
7: Oh, please, you won't leave me, will you? Promise me you won't.
4: Well, don't reckon you need to worry on that score. I ain't one of them brave fellas that goes out looking for trouble. No, I'll stay here with you, all right.
7: Oh, but what'll we do? You don't suppose that thing...
4: What thing?
7: Whatever it was that got the mayor... You don't think it's still in the house, do you?
4: Well, how should I know? I don't even know that the mayor's been got.
7: Well, if something hasn't got him, then what has become of him?
4: Does your imagination always work overtime this way? A fella could get the creeps just sitting listening to you imagining things.
7: Well, I'm sorry if I'm acting badly, but nothing like this ever happened to me before.
4: Well, it doesn't happen to me every day either, thank heaven.
7: If that thing outside the door would only go away, I wouldn't feel this way, but... Dr. Tuner, look. Look at the front door. It's opening.
4: Gosh sakes, I forgot to lock it.
7: Oh, hurry. Hurry. Lean against it. Oh, hold it shut. Don't let him get it open.
4: I've got it. If I can push it shut, who's out there?
7: Oh, can't you hold it? Can't you hold it?
4: I'm trying my dangest. Whoever's on the other side of that door is as strong as an ox.
7: It's the claw-footed phantom. You mustn't let him get in. You mustn't. You mustn't.
4: I can't get any hold with my feet. He's gaining on me. I'm slipping.
7: Dr. Tuner, the fireplace poker's on the rack. Can you reach it?
4: Good. It'll give me something to fight with.
7: Oh, can you reach it?
4: Yeah, I got it. I'm going to let go of the door and crack him over the head with the poker when he comes in.
7: Oh, be careful. Oh, you missed him. Look out, Dr. Tuner! Look out! He's got a knife!
4: And if he comes within range of this poker...
7: Oh, no! No! You killed Dr. Tuner! You killed Dr. Tuner! Oh, don't! Don't! Go away. Don't look at me like that. Go away! Oh, don't come near me. Don't come near me. Oh, please. Please go away. Don't touch me. Don't touch me. Jimmy!

The terror of old Clawfoot has descended on the old caretaker's cottage. What of the girl's peril, alone in the presence of the wailing phantom? What of the ghoul caught digging in Ernie Morton's grave? What of the skeleton that walks, the phantom church bell, the buried treasure of black pearls? Listen at this same hour next week when we bring you Chapter 7 of the Carlton E. Morse adventure drama, City of the Dead. 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
1: With the determination of a young man in love, Herb carries out his threat, meets his mail-order bride in San Francisco, journeys with her to Reno, where, reversing the usual procedure, he marries her on November 12, 1927. 2 days later, Herb brings his bride and her young son back to Tuttletown for the parental blessing.
2: Pep, this here's Alma.
3: Hmm? Pleased to meet you, Mr. Turner. Can I call you Paul?
4: What?
2: You see, Pep, we was married up to Reno yesterday.
4: Married, eh? I thought I forbid it.
2: Well, Pep, you know the saying is, love will find a way.
4: And where be you figuring on living?
2: Why, I thought as how we'd light here for a spell.
4: You take a lot for granted, don't you, boy?
3: I'm mighty willing, Paul Turner. I'll learn my keep doing the housework, and I can cook right now, too.
4: I told you, boy, I wouldn't.
2: Alma's awful willing, Pep. Why don't you let her stay?
4: Well, I guess we could do with another hand around here. Your ma ain't got as much get up and go as she used to have.
2: Then you give us your blessing, Pap?
4: I ain't a-saying it how I do. We'll see.
3: What's that?
4: Some little brat throwed a ball through the window. Hey, come back here. Come back, don't try to run away.
3: Why, it's Joey. Oh, I'm sure he didn't mean it, Paul.
4: Joey? Who's Joey?
2: He's Alma's boy, Pap. And mine now. We brung him along.
4: Oh, Alma's boy, eh? Brung the brat with you, did you? Well, if he spends any time around here, I'll take that sort of devilman out of him with a razor strap.
1: Hank Turner's attitude does not change, and poor Joey is the object of his step-grandfather's constant criticism. Whenever Alma objects, Herb, once the first flush of love has subsided, sides with his father. 2 years of constant wrangling over the subject of the boy create a strange circumstance in the Turner household. On the night of the 26th of April, 1929, all Tuttletown is in a flurry of excitement. In the rough board schoolhouse, a dance is being held. From the cow ranches and from the gold camps, the countryside flocks to the social. And by 9 o'clock, the dance floor is filled with couples strutting through a Virginia reel to the music furnished by Hank Turner and his brother. Outside, Herb sulks in his car.
5: What's the matter, Herb? Ain't you coming into the social?
2: No. Don't feel like it.
5: How come?
2: Oh, me and the old woman had another battle.
5: Ain't getting along so good, huh?
2: Oh, I guess we get along as well as the next ones. I reckon all women are alike.
5: Yeah, you know how it is, Herb. We can't get along with them, and we can't get along without them. Well, see you later, Herb.
6: Good evening, Mrs. Turner.
7: Good evening,
3: Mr. Johnson. Yeah. Well, Herbert, are you going to sit out here all evening?
2: I told you I didn't want to come to this monkey shine.
3: It looks mighty funny when a woman's husband won't come in and dance with her.
2: I can't dance and you know it.
3: Well, you'll catch cold sitting out here. And I brought you some coffee. That'll warm you up.
2: Thanks. How late are you going to stay?
3: As late as I want to.
6: Well, Mr. Turner, you feel like joining the dance?
3: Yes, thank you, Mr. Johnson. Suppose we do take a turn or two.
5: Right nice gathering tonight, eh?
3: Sure is. My, it makes me feel young again to be dancing.
5: Young again? Why, shucks, Mrs. Turner, you're stealing chicken.
3: Oh, Mr. Johnson.
5: Sure be. If you want Herb Turner's wife, I declare I think I'd court you myself.
3: Oh, Mr. Johnson.
5: You know, I'd like it if you'd call me Pete.
3: All right, Pete. Something wrong with Herb. Something awful. He's writhing and groaning. Where is he? Outside. You better come quick.
8: Yes, I'm coming.
3: Father! Father! Oh, Father! Say something! Call

0: A doctor is called from Sonora, and before he can arrive, Herb Turner is dead. The sheriff is called. He orders the body turned over to the coroner for autopsy, and he and a deputy get the names and addresses of the guests at the party. The next morning, Sheriff Dombacher and a deputy are seated in the sheriff's office discussing the case as they await the findings of the coroner.
1: You know, Ed, I'm positive that guy was murdered.
2: Well, what makes you so sure? All you have to go on is circumstantial evidence.
1: I realize that. But I think we can find the murderer and convict him on that evidence. We've got the cup that the victim drank the coffee from and this empty vial I picked up near the car last night.
2: What was in it?
1: I don't know, but I've put in a call for the druggist who sold it. I'm expecting him up here, and I've asked him to bring his poison register.
2: Poison register? You think Turner was poisoned?
1: Yes. Come in.
3: I'm Edward Swallow. You sent for me?
1: Yes, Mr. Swallow. Sit down, please. You brought your record of poison sales?
3: Oh, yes, sir. It's right here.
1: I have here an empty bottle from your drugstore. There's a number on the label, 1263. Have you a record of that sale?
3: Let me see. 1263. Yes, sir. Here it is.
1: What was the sale?
3: 1/8 ounce of strychnine.
1: Strychnine? What did I tell you, Ed?
2: Well, still, that doesn't prove anything.
1: Well, when I find an empty poison bottle and a dead man within 6 feet of each other, I begin to put two and two together. Who did you sell this strychnine to, Mr. Swallow?
3: Mrs. Joe Williams, sir. She said she wanted to poison a dog that had been killing her chickens.
1: Do you know this Mrs. Williams? Have you ever seen her before?
3: No, sir.
1: Would you recognize her if you saw her again?
3: Yes, I think I would.
1: That's fine, Mr. Swallow. We may call upon you for an identification. Now, if you'll let me have the page out of your register that has Mrs. Williams' signature on it...
3: I couldn't let you do that, sir. The law says I must keep the record.
1: Well, I'm the law, Mr. Swallow.
3: Yes, sir, but I...
1: The reason you're required to keep a record of all sales of poison is to be of assistance in just such cases as this.
3: Yes, sir, I suppose that's so. Well, very well, then. Here's the page.
1: Thank you, Mr. Swallow. And we'll let you know when we need your valued assistance again.
3: Thank you, sir. Thank you. Good day.
1: Good day, Mr. Swallow. Well, Ed, we're getting places.
2: Well, not that I can notice.
1: Well, stick around and watch this case grow. Oh, good morning, Doctor.
4: Morning, Sheriff.
1: Well, have you completed the autopsy?
4: Yeah.
1: And?
4: A man died of strychnine poison.
1: Just as I thought.
4: Well, how did you know?
1: I just finished tracing the sale of a bottle I found near his car. It contains strychnine. Undoubtedly, under analysis, the coffee cup will show strychnine.
2: Yes, which doesn't prove he was murdered at all. He could have poured the strychnine into the coffee himself, thrown the bottle away, and committed suicide.
1: He could have, but he didn't. I'm going to question everyone who was at that dance last night until I get the information I'm after.
0: Painstakingly, Sheriff Dombacher questions the guests who had attended the Tuttletown dance. He learns from witnesses that Alma Turner had carried the fatal cup of coffee to her husband. He learns that at least one person saw her stirring the cup in a dark corner. Then he interviews a Mrs. Ruby Carter.
1: Mrs. Carter, you were at the dance the other night?
5: Yes, sir.
1: I understand that Mrs. Turner took a cup of coffee out to her husband shortly before his death. Is that right?
5: I believe she did.
1: Did you see her carry the cup out to him?
5: Well, not exactly. But I was sitting near the door talking to some friends, and Mrs. Turner came by with a cup of coffee in her hand. Someone bumped her, and she spilled some of the coffee on my best red silk dress.
1: She spilled some of the coffee on your dress?
5: Yes. Oh, it wasn't her fault, really. But I couldn't help feeling put out about it. The dress is ruined.
1: Have you got it here?
5: Why, yes. It's in the cupboard.
1: Do you mind showing it to me?
5: No, of course not. I don't see what you want to look at it for.
1: Well, I've got my reasons, Mrs. Carter.
5: Well, just a minute. I'll fetch it. Here it is. Just look at them coffee stains. Ain't it a shame?
1: Yes, it is, Mrs. Carter. These are the stains here?
5: Yes, right there on the skirt.
1: Mrs. Carter, I'll have to take this skirt with me.
5: What for?
1: For evidence.
5: Well, I don't know what you're talking about. But if you want that dress... You'll have to pay me what it's worth.
1: Well, I thought you said it's ruined.
5: Well, it is, but I can still use it around the house.
1: Well, I think we can arrange to pay you for it.
5: I can't for the life of me see what you want with it.
1: Well, I'm not at liberty to tell you now, Mrs. Carter. But I've got a hunch you'd be surprised if you knew what else was in those stains besides coffee.

0: Sheriff Dombacher turns over the evidence he has collected to C.H. Grayson, District Attorney of Tuolumne County. And he immediately consults the distinguished criminologist, Dr. E.O. Heinrich, who carefully examines all the items. Several days go by, and then Dr. Heinrich makes his report to Mr. Grayson.
1: Well, Dr. Heinrich, what's the verdict?
2: The sheriff's hunch was correct. We'll begin at the beginning. First, I examined the poison register from the Tuolumne drugstore. I found the handwriting of the signature, Mrs. Joe Whitney.

0: Williams to be similar to the examples of the handwriting of Mrs. Herbert Turner submitted to me.
1: Similar, Doctor. But are they identical?
0: In my opinion, they are. If necessary, I am prepared to demonstrate their identity by the customary methods of photomicrographic enlargement.
1: That's fine. Now, how about the coffee cup?
0: In the cup, I found a residue. On the outside of the cup, I found stains. Both residue and stains contained evaporated coffee, milk, and strychnine.
1: Enough strychnine to cause death?
0: More than enough.
1: Of course, it could have been suicide.
0: I personally doubt that.
1: Why?
0: Do you remember how I examined the car in which Turner met his death?
1: Yes, I remember you threw a reflection of sunlight against the fenders and body.
0: Right. I noticed in the strong reflected light some stains of foreign substance.
1: Yes.
0: I analyzed those stains. They contained original undissolved crystals of strychnine. They were deposited in such a position on the door and fender of the car that they could only be deposited in the act of spilling the coffee.
1: Uh-huh.
0: Not as a result of coughing or spewing the liquid, as the victim might have done himself.
1: Then you conclude...
0: That the polluted coffee was given to him. I have further reason to believe that.
1: And what is that?
0: I have analyzed the coffee stains on the red silk dress sent to me.
1: And what did you find?
0: The stains on that dress were caused by the coffee spilled by Mrs. Turner, weren't they?
1: So we understand.
0: Those stains contain strychnine.
1: Then Mrs. Turner placed the strychnine in the coffee, carried it out to her husband, and served him the poisonous drink?
0: It would appear so from the evidence, although it's all circumstantial.
1: Then Sheriff Dombacher's hunch was correct.
2: Howdy, Sheriff.
3: Hello, Mr. Turner.
2: You found the murder of my boy yet, Sheriff?
3: I think we have. Is Mrs. Turner at home?
2: You don't mean Almy?
3: I mean your son's wife.
2: Well, we thought as how she done it. I always knowed she'd do her no good. That high stepping hearty.
3: Oh, wait a minute, Mr. Turner. I haven't said anything.
2: But Alma did do it now, didn't she, Sheriff?
3: I'm not saying she did or did not. But I want to know whether you'll sign a complaint charging your daughter-in-law with murder.
2: Sheriff, I'll be glad to. Give me them there papers.
3: Here you are.
2: There. Now, does that make it legal?
3: Yes.
2: Well, Almy. Almy.
4: Yes, Paul.
2: Come out here. You got a visitor.
4: A visitor? Well, who's come to see me, Paul? Is it Mr. Johnson?
2: No, it ain't Pete Johnson. It's the sheriff. He's come to take you to jail for murdering Herb.
4: What? What? You're fooling me, Paul.
2: I ain't a fooling you. Tell her, Sheriff.
3: Mrs. Turner, I arrest you for the murder of your husband.
4: You arrest me? For murdering Herb? No. No, no. I didn't kill him. Why, I loved him. He was the only man in my life.

0: On May 14, 1929, less than a month after the fatal Tuttletown dance, Alma Turner comes up for preliminary hearing in the town of Columbia in Tuolumne County. The courtroom is so crowded with curious town folks and ranchers from the surrounding country that the trial is adjourned to an open-air dance floor in the town square. Here, amid a pastoral scene, while calm spring sunshine filters through lazily waving tree branches, while sparrows twitter and meadowlarks sing, a woman goes on trial for her life. District Attorney Grayson presents his damning evidence item by item. After examination of the attending physician and the coroner, he calls Mr. Swallow to the stand.
1: Now, what is your name, please?
2: Edward Swallow.
1: And where do you reside?
2: Tuolumne, sir.
1: What is your occupation?
2: Pharmacist.
1: On the 26th of April, did you have occasion to sell any poison of such a nature that would require the signature of the purchaser?
2: Yes, I did.
1: To whom was the sale made?
2: A person signed the name Mrs. Joe Williams.
1: What kind of poison was purchased?
2: Strychnine, sir.
1: Had you ever seen this Mrs. Joe Williams before?
2: No, I hadn't.
1: Was the signature of Mrs. Joe Williams attached to the record in your presence?
2: Yes, it was.
1: Will the defendant please stand up? Thank you.

0: Mr. Swallow, is the lady who is now standing the same person who made the poison purchase that day?
1: I believe it is.
0: But are you positive?
1: Yes, I am.
0: Thank you, Mr. Swallow. Your witness.
2: Mr. Swallow, I have heard you testify that you are positive the defendant purchased strychnine from you and signed her name as Mrs. Jo Williams. How are you positive? I'm waiting for your answer.
1: I can't answer that.
2: Just you and the purchaser were in the store at the time the poison was purchased.
1: Yes, sir.
2: Now, you cannot tell me the reason why you so positively identify this woman.
1: No, I can't.
2: What was the color of her hair? Tell me quickly without looking.
1: It was brown.
2: Yes, the defendant's hair is brown. But, Mr. Swallow, have you any idea how many other women in the world have brown hair? Have you any idea, Mr. Swallow, how many shades of hair coloration are referred to as brown?
1: Why, no, I haven't.
2: Then how can you be so positive in this identification you've made?
1: Well, I got a small store and I don't sell poison every day. I remember the people I sell it to.
2: And you are positive that this is the same woman?
1: Yes, I am.
2: That is all.
0: Your Honor, I submit to the court at this time that there is sufficient evidence in my mind to bind the defendant over to trial in the Superior Court. And I will ask that she be held to answer for trial in the Superior Court.
3: Has the attorney for the defense any remarks?
2: We have no evidence to offer, Your Honor. However, I might say at this time, if the court please, the defendant has not been informed of her rights. Neither has she been charged with anything in this court that I know of. I have not seen any indictment or any complaint or anything at all.
0: Your Honor, if my worthy colleague has not seen a complaint, then he has not looked for it. The record is here for him to scan if he wishes to examine it. I feel that the prosecution has shown just and sufficient reason why the defendant should be bound over to the Superior Court for a trial on charge of murder.
3: In view of the testimony just had, it appears to me that the offense of murder has been committed, and that there is sufficient cause to believe that the defendant, Alma Turner, is guilty thereof. Therefore, I order that she be held to answer the same, and that she be committed to the sheriff of the county of Tuolumne to await trial on the charge of murder.
4: Committed to a cell in the Sonora jail, Alma Turner loudly protests her innocence. As District Attorney Grayson knits together the last vagrant thread of the splendid evidence provided him by Sheriff Dombacher. Then the District Attorney holds a brief conference with the attorney for the defense.
0: Well, I don't know what defense you plan for your client, but I can assure you that whatever it is, we'll beat you in court.
2: What makes you so certain?
0: I'm so certain that I don't mind telling you some of the points you'll prove before the jury.
2: What are they?
0: Well, you already know we can prove that Mrs. Turner purchased the strychnine. Furthermore, we'll prove that she placed the strychnine in Mr. Turner's coffee, that she carried the coffee cup from the schoolhouse out to the car, that she herself gave the coffee to Turner and in so doing spilt some of it on the car.
2: I'm still not convinced that you can prove all those things.
0: May I inform you that this is not guesswork, that every fact I've stated we'll prove on the sworn reports of the findings of Dr. Heinrich on the evidence we've procured.
2: In that case, I had better consult my client.
0: Yes, I think you had.
4: On June 4th, following the consultation between Alma Turner and her attorney, she is led before Superior Judge Warren.
5: Alma Turner, you are charged with murder. How do you plead?
6: Guilty.
4: And 5 days later, in spite of her last-minute plea that she had entered a suicide pact with her husband, Alma Turner, pale, frightened-looking, young and small, faces Judge Warren again. Solemnly, he pronounces sentence.
5: Court believes that the defendant, Alma Turner, should be required to suffer the full penalty of imprisonment for life. And the court recommends to the Board of Prison Directors and also to the Governor of California that if application for parole or pardon is ever made, that it be denied. The court, believing that this was a cold-blooded, premeditated murder.

0: Well, here it is, that commercial announcement we lost at the start of the show. Well, of course, you know we didn't really lose it. We just tried to call your attention in an unusual way to Rio Grande cracked gasoline. We thought you might take it more seriously if we appealed to you as actors seeking applause. We never know whether you like calling all cars or not unless you go into a Rio Grande service station and tell the dealer that you heard the show. Give him your criticisms or suggestions. He will pass them on to the Rio Grande representative, and Rio Grande will tell us. And while you're in the station, fill up with Rio Grande cracked gasoline, a tank full of police car performance.
1: 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Suspect in this case is now in custody. That is all.

0: Killing All Cars is written and produced by William N. Robeson. 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
4: Broadway's My Beat, with Larry Thor as Detective Danny Clover.
3: Broadway, where the nighttime explodes into the canyon streets like some passion, screaming to be rid of the day. And the night is a backdrop for a million fragments. Neon and roar and melting shapes and shocks and the clots of crowd. It's a fury that sweeps you up and holds you close, then throws you in the gutter of your own choice. It's Broadway, my beat. At 2 o'clock in the a.m., Broadway is laughing itself to death. It's a time for doing either one of two things. You nod to the bartender for another one, or you buy the papers and go home. Me, I bought the papers, but I didn't go home. Back to headquarters and write out a report on a visiting convention delegate with a wayward buzzer. It had to be done. I owed it to the taxpayers, because the taxpayers had supplied me with a sergeant named Tartaglia.
5: Them convention delegates never give up, do they, Danny?
3: Nope, never do.
5: You know, I never forget what happened 3 years ago, the time I went to a convention.
3: Tell me later. Was... Answer the phone.
5: Yeah, Danny. Sergeant Tartaglia speaking. What? Wait a minute, I can't understand you, lady. What?
3: What is it?
5: Some dame on the phone, laughing, crying all at once. I can't make out heads or tails.
3: Oh, well, let me have it.
5: Yeah, here.
3: Danny Clover speaking.
6: I'll be dead. I'll be dead.
3: Who is this?
6: Dead, oh, hurry, please. Please, hurry, please.
3: Well, pull yourself together. I can't understand what you're trying to say.
6: All right, I'm trying. You see, I'm trying.
3: Well, sure you are. Now, talk to me.
6: Tori Jones, that's my name.
3: Tori Jones, good. Talk slowly.
6: Yes.
3: Tell me where you live, Miss Jones.
6: In the village. Greenwich Village, 1112 Bank Street. Please.
3: Don't say it again, Miss Jones. I'll be right there.

0: Let me in, Miss Jones. It's Danny Clover, the police.
1: Police? Why would anyone call the police? Did someone call the police?
0: You did, Miss Jones.
1: Huh? What did you say?
0: You phoned me and said you were in trouble, remember?
1: Dad, I don't remember doing that. Get out of here!
0: Easy, Miss Jones, easy. All you need to know is that I've come to help you. Do you hear me? Do you hear me, Miss Jones?
1: Why did you do that?
0: I didn't mean to be rough.
1: I didn't mean that. I mean, why do you call me Miss Jones?
0: Aren't you Tori Jones?
1: No. No, I'm... And there! The beautiful Tori Jones! The girl most likely... She's in there! Behind that door! Oh, what her now!
0: Her body hung from a tarnished light fixture with all its bulbs blazing down on her golden hair. And the thing that held her suspended and moved her like a puppet in a slow waltz-like circle was a scarlet sash of silk wound once, twice, three times about her throat. A draft from an open window somewhere ruffled her dress, and it was a dance you watched, a slow, dignified, stately dance to the rhythm beat of horror. And on her face was the terrifying smirk of the violent dead.
1: There, isn't she? I didn't make it up. I didn't dream it. Tell me she's in there, policeman.
0: When did you find her like that?
1: A minute, a year, 100 years before you came. I just got home from a date, and he kissed me at the door. I went in and called to Tori. She didn't answer. And I went into the bedroom to see if she was asleep. She wasn't. She was like that. Like that, with that horrible smile.
0: You live here, then?
1: I'm her roommate. Tori's roommate. I'm the plain one, Beth Stafford, the plain one.
0: Tori called me about 15 minutes before I got here. Was she with anyone? Pull yourself together. Was she with anyone tonight? Can you tell me that?
1: I don't know. Leave me alone. I don't know. I think she had a date. Tori always had dates. Every night of her life was a date.
0: Where's she from? Who are her people?
1: I never asked her. All we knew about each other is what happened to us in this room. The phone calls, the meals, the screaming you hold in.
0: Where did she work?
1: At Sterling Incorporated. She was a dress model there.
0: Sterling Incorporated, huh? Okay. I'll want you to stay here, Beth. You won't go away.
1: All right.
0: I could send a doctor. Do you want me to do that?
1: I'll be all right. Just get rid of that. And I'll be all right. Mr. Clover.
0: Yes?
1: Girls like Tori always end like that. Don't they? Don't they, Mr. Clover?
0: You can call it an advantage that a policeman has. He doesn't have to wake up from a nightmare and scream. He nuzzles the pillow and knows that the dream of a lovely girl hanging by silk from a light chandelier is only a projection of his workaday life. Yeah, it's quite an advantage. When he gets up the next morning, he gets dressed, has breakfast, and goes to work trying to find out who made him have a dream like that. And in the morning, the world of Sterling Incorporated, manufacturers of ladies' dresswear, was simply Sterling efficient. Long lines of cutting tables, sewing machines, and the faces that went with them. Faces that wouldn't get weary until another hour or so. The face of the office force goes with the company's product. It sees your badge, bites its lip, and announces you into the office of Lionel Conrad. He owns the joint.
2: All of it, Mr. Clover. And just think, 20 years ago, I was peddling elastic bands on Broadway.
0: Yeah, that's...
2: Horatio Alger stuff, eh? That's what you were going to say, Horatio Alger. Still read the stuff. Finest literature a man can lay his hands on. Smoke? Cigar?
0: No, I just...
2: But you won't refuse a gumdrop now, will you? Here, have one. Been eating them since I first read that Ned, the fun-loving Rover boy, always nibbled them before a big game. Go ahead, have one.
0: No, thanks, I...
2: You wanted to see me about something, Mr. Clover?
0: Yes, about Tori Jones.
2: Tori Jones? Lovely name. Lovely model. Was. The girl was murdered. Read it in the morning papers. Pardon me. Lionel Conrad speaking. Yes, yes, dear. Yes. Yes. But you know you have trouble getting into a size 42. All right, I'll bring it home with me. Goodbye, dear. My wife, Mr. Clover.
0: We were talking about Tori Jones.
2: I don't know anything about her, Mr. Clover, except she modeled our clothes. That's the extent of my information. Our designer sketches the dresses. We make them. Models like Tori model them.
3: Long on my tip, Lionel. See you later.
2: A second, Martin. I want you to meet...
3: No time for a salesman. I'm late now.
0: Who was the racket man?
2: My shop manager, Martin Driscoll.
0: Oh.
2: Only he don't spend a lot of time in the shop. I gotta talk to him about that. It worries me.
0: You got worries?
2: Plenty. Somebody's stealing my designs, Mr. Clover. Somebody's stealing exclusives and peddling them to two-bit mass-production dressmakers.
0: Yeah? How could that be done?
2: I wish I knew. Ira makes the sketches. I okay them. They turn up in basement stores at $12.95 per line.
0: Who's this Ira that sketches?
2: Ira Getz, my designer.
0: Uh-huh. Where do I find him?
2: In the village. That's where his studio is. You'll get the address from the girl at the desk. Will there be anything else, Mr. Clover?
0: Nothing. Thanks a lot.
2: For what?
0: I don't know. Maybe a motive for murder? At the Greenwich Village studio of Ira Getz, a tired Venus in homespun linen, emerald toenail polish, and long chains of Indian silver that jingled, jangled, jingled, lifted a turquoise-studded hand, strangled a yawn, and in pure green print, told me Ira was having lunch at the Flamingo Cafeteria, only a pearl's throw away. She fell asleep while she was talking, so all I had left was the Flamingo Cafeteria. The Flamingo, 7th Avenue's haughty answer to the left bank. The delicate poets eating chopped herring like it was snails and wine. The girl athletes lobbing Freud and insults across their littered trays. And the fellow who's learning French off a phonograph record.
4: You are looking for someone or something, mon ami?
0: A man named Ira Getz. You know him?
4: Do I know him, the gallant asked. Of course I know him. Who doesn't know Ira? He's working. Il travaille.
0: Where is he?
4: Over there, mon ami, at that table near the wall, surrounded by his usual coterie of sycophants.
0: Oh, thanks.
4: Il n'y a pas de quoi. Oh, I said it, Stephen, I said it.
5: It's abysmal what Dolly is trying to do. Can you imagine acting like that about Picasso?
6: Oh, that's ridiculous.
0: Pardon me, are you Ira Getz?
5: Don't interrupt while I'm talking. Dolly, stunning craftsman, but by what right...
0: I'm Danny Clover of the police, Mr. Getz. Maybe you want to talk to me.
5: Police?
0: Fair weather sycophants, sir, Mr. Getz. They needn't have left on my account.
5: Maybe it's because we have nothing in common with the police. Nothing to... talk about,
0: Tori Jones, we could make conversation about her, couldn't we, if we tried?
5: All I know about Tori is that I sketched her in things I created.
0: This creating, it pays well?
5: Well enough. What are you getting at?
0: Your boss tells me your designs are being stolen. Does that bother you?
5: As long as I get paid a living wage, nothing bothers me. Isn't that how it is all over?
0: You could add to your income by selling your drawings twice to a competitor of Sterling Incorporated. Tori could have found out about it and you could have...
5: murdered her? I don't think so. No. Converse some more, Mr. Clover.
0: Were you ever out with Tori?
5: No. You can be checked, Mr. Clover, was it?
0: Who passes in your drawings at Sterling? Lionel Conrad?
5: No, Martin Driscoll does that. As a matter of fact, I gave him my spring collection only a little while ago.
0: Oh? Where is he now?
5: Philadelphia, probably. Business trip. Don't look so sad, Mr. Clover. He'll be back in time to dress for the opera tonight. Anything else?
0: No. Tell your coterie to come back, Ira. They'll love it. Now you're a martyr. It became a matter of routine. I grabbed a loose detective named Mugovan and gave him a detailed description of Martin Driscoll, planted him at Penn Station, and had him check all the incoming trains from Philadelphia. Mugovan was conscientious. He called in every 40 minutes with no word. He got sadder all the time. But at 5:40, there was a lilt to his voice. Driscoll was back in New York. In fact, he was in his apartment, and Mugovan was waiting outside. In 10 minutes, I was outside, too.
7: Hi, Danny.
0: Hi. Is he still upstairs, Mugovan?
7: No, that's him getting in that cab over there. The guy in the top hat, white gloves, and tails.
0: Well, he's a little early for the opera. Mr. Driscoll! Mr. Driscoll!
7: He didn't hear you, Danny.
0: Maybe not. Thanks, Mugovan. Go home. I could have stopped him with my siren. I could have, but I didn't. If Mr. Driscoll were going to the opera, he was going too early, and he was going by way of the third act overture. His cab headed downtown and east toward Greenwich Village, so I followed. It swung into 8th Street, me too. Then it stopped in front of the studio of one Ira Getz. I passed it, parked a half block further down, and waited. A 2-minute wait, enough time for Driscoll and Getz to have a long handshake. Then I entered the doorway of the apartment house. It was that 2-minute wait that ruined everything. The shots came from Getz's apartment. When I got to the door, all I could hear was a lot of pain.
8: I'm hurt.
0: Yeah. Not too bad.
6: Help me. Help me.
0: What happened?
6: I don't know. Ira and I were talking, and someone... See, through that open window. Somebody shot through.
0: Yeah. Where's Ira Getz?
6: There, at the piano. There. Aren't you going to call an ambulance for me? For Ira? We need help.
0: Not Ira. Not anymore. He's dead.
8: You are listening to Broadway's My Beat, starring Larry Thor as Detective Danny Clover. There's $55,000 waiting in Sing It Again's jackpot this week. The current Phantom's proving a real hard-to-get guy. And $30,000 in wonderful prizes awaits the CBS listener who can identify him. Be around listening hard when Sing It Again comes your way again tonight on most of these same CBS stations. Dan Seymour may call you.

0: There's this about Broadway. It wants everything neat and in place. A word misspelled on a spectacular can stop traffic. A girl with a run in her nylons, likewise. The scream of the loudspeakers has to be adjusted, just so. And the deep, anguished weeping in a darkened doorway, not too much. Even death and violence have to meet Broadway standards. Broadway weighed the death by hanging of a golden girl named Tori Jones, balanced it against death by bullets of a designer named Ira Getz, found they measured up and gave it its seal of approval. Artist and model murdered. Grade double A. The wounding of a man named Martin Driscoll, that was okay too. Broadway waited outside the emergency hospital to see how it came out. I waited inside for the same reason.
1: You're a lucky, lucky man, Mr. Driscoll. It's only a flesh wound. A little more to the left, you'd be a dead duck, as we say in the profession.
2: Very amusing, Doctor.
1: Now, this may hurt. Just grit your teeth or something. Brave fellow. Now, we're almost at the finish line. A little washing, some bandages, a few kind words.
0: All right, have I talked to Driscoll while you're doing all that, Dr. Sinsky?
1: Oh, of course. It's all right with him. It's all right with me.
0: Why did you go back to Getz instead of going to the opera, Mr. Driscoll?
2: I should think you'd be more interested. Interested in who it was tried to murder me.
1: Spunk. That's what Mr. Driscoll has, Danny, spunk. Oh, he'll recover all right. He will.
0: We all know you've been wounded, Mr. Driscoll, but answer the question anyway, huh? Why did you go back to Getz?
2: Well, there was something about his drawings that needed correcting.
0: You didn't have the drawings with you.
2: No, but Getz would know what I was talking about. The mutual understanding of co-workers, Mr. Clover.
0: Exactly what happened before the shots?
2: I think I told you that.
0: Tell me again.
2: I rang Ira's bell. He came to the door. We talked about the drawings. I heard a shot, several shots. I had this sudden, terrible pain in my side. And then you were standing over me. That's all that happened, Mr. Clover.
0: Why should anyone want to murder you?
2: A man makes enemies, Mr. Clover. Enemies he doesn't realize he's making. Some, I suppose, want to kill you.
0: And Ira Getz. Why should someone want him dead?
2: That I would hardly know, Mr. Clover.
0: Yeah. A doctor.
1: Yeah, Danny?
0: You'll take good care of Mr. Driscoll.
1: Of course. How else would
0: You'd prescribe a good rest at home, wouldn't you, Doctor? So a person would know where to find him? Wouldn't you prescribe that, Doctor? Confusing, huh, Tartaglia?
3: It's a cookie.
0: A what?
3: What I'm holding under your nose, a cookie. Mrs. Tartaglia whipped them up on her mixmaster. A bagful. Have some, Danny.
0: Everybody offers big goodies. Oh, yeah, thanks, Tartaglia. Real good.
3: Danny, now that you have indulged yourself with Mrs. Tartaglia's confections, I myself have something to brighten up your otherwise drab day.
0: Another cookie, Tartaglia? Just put the bag on the desk.
3: Yeah, Danny. It's about the gun.
0: Well, tell me about the gun.
3: The gun which did in one Ira Getz was found in the bed. Mm. The bed of frozen geraniums, Danny, which was underground beneath said Ira Getz studio.
0: Go ahead.
3: The bullet, which also grazed the side of Martin Driscoll and was recovered from the woodwork, also was fired from said gun.
0: Mm-hmm.
3: Conclusion. The hand behind the gun that pulled the trigger that shot Ira Getz was also the hand behind the gun that pulled the trigger that nicked Martin Driscoll.
0: Well, get off the dime, Tartaglia. What about prints?
3: No prints. Wiped clean.
0: Okay, okay. Guns registry. Tell me about them.
3: Foreign make. Probably a war souvenir.
0: So?
3: So, if it was war loot that was registered, we'll trace it. Well, like we're trying to do now.
0: Was that all?
3: That's all, Danny. That's the news for me to you.
0: Great. You did a fine job on my otherwise drab day. Get me a squad car, Tartaglia.
3: Yeah. Can I have my cookies now?
0: Well, didn't you hear me? Get me a squad car. You drive slowly back to Greenwich Village. Slowly, because you want to think. But the images of violence dance in your brain and you can't think. You breathe a sharp December wind and it cuts a pain in your lungs and it brings you back. And you know that violence walks the streets of the city. And the shape of violence is weird and grotesque. Stolen designs. A man lying near a piano and the blood flowing out of him. A girl with a scarlet sash deep in the flesh of her throat. And finally you're there to talk to a hysterical girl. And you hope the hysteria is gone because someone, something has to make sense.
4: It's good to have someone to talk to, Mr. Clover. I haven't talked to anyone since Tori.
0: How are you, Beth? Are you all right?
4: Sure. Sure, I'm all right.
0: I want to ask you some questions, Beth. Try to answer them as simply as you can.
4: Don't I always, Mr. Clover? I even did the night... What questions?
0: You knew Tori maybe better than anyone else.
4: It's the way I knew her, Mr. Clover.
0: Who would want to kill her?
4: I can tell you that. I wanted to kill her. Over and over. How many times I've wanted to do that. Over and over.
5: Why, Beth?
4: Look at me, Mr. Clover. Look at me. Isn't it plain? Isn't it...
5: Go on, Beth. Let it spill out, all of it.
4: Everything I ever wanted, she had. It's like in the movies, isn't it? The Princess and the Ugly Duckling. Clothes, presents, men. Men who called for her, took her out, showed her a good time.
5: What men, Beth?
4: Oh, big men, important men.
5: Like who?
4: Like... I'm not going to keep it back any longer. I don't owe him anything. He never even looked at me. He called Praetorian. I might as well have been the rug or the floor. He never even looked at me.
5: Who, Beth?
4: Why, Lionel Conrad, president of Sterling Incorporated. Even the night Tory was... He hardly spoke.
5: Conrad took Tory out the night she was murdered?
4: Yes, yes. It's all right if I tell you that, isn't it, Mr. Clover? I don't owe him anything now, do I?
5: Where's your phone, Beth?
4: Over there, under the doll. What'll they do to him, Mr. Clover?
6: Sergeant Tartaglia speaking.
5: Danny Tartaglia. Get Lionel Conrad. Bring him to my office, quick. Got that?
6: Yeah, Danny. Lionel Conrad, your office, quick. Got it.
7: I want to thank you for bringing me down here, Mr. Clover. You police work just as effectively as we dressmakers.
5: And I want to thank you, Mr. Conrad.
7: You know, this is my opportunity to see you detectives detect it firsthand. Nick Carter stuff, huh? Got a shelf full of Nick Carter. Broadens the mind like Latin.
5: I want to ask you some questions.
7: Questions, eh? Fine, great. Just fire when you're ready.
5: You're married, aren't you, Mr. Conrad?
7: 22 years.
5: How often did you have a date with a model named Tori Jones?
7: Huh?
5: Answer me.
7: Look here.
5: Answer me. What about Tori Jones?
7: I refuse to answer. I know my rights. I've read enough books to know all about them.
5: Me too. I'm going to book you for suspicion of murder.
7: Mr. Clover, Mr. Clover.
5: Yeah?
7: I've got to get out of here. I've got to get out of here.
5: Come here. Sit down. Sit down and talk to me. I said talk. Lionel, the fun-loving Conrad boy. Your playing around doesn't concern me. It's who it was with.
7: Suffers. Shows. That's all we did, Tori and me.
5: Go on.
7: I love beautiful things. Tori...
5: I wouldn't know. She wasn't beautiful when I saw her.
7: Tori. Tori dead.
5: Yeah.
7: Who did it? Who did it, Mr. Clover?
5: Did you?
7: Beautiful. Once she kissed me.
5: Why didn't you tell me about Tori before?
7: I couldn't. Don't you see?
5: Nobody likes to get mixed up in a murder, Mr. Conrad. Not even a murderer.
7: My wife, my business.
5: Yeah. No other way to say it, I guess. Your wife, your business. The whole thing. 22 years. A mess.
7: I didn't kill her.
5: Maybe. Sure, I can understand why you didn't come to us. As a human being, I can understand that. But I'm a cop. And right now, you're in a lot of trouble. Right now... Yeah, Tartaglia, what is it?
3: More news, Danny.
5: What's on your mind? Come on.
3: We traced the gun.
5: To whom?
3: To this guy right here. To Lionel Conrad.
5: Book him.
8: Let me tell you something.
5: Book him for murder. Call the D.A.
8: The gun was stolen. It was stolen from
5: me. Get him out of here, Tartaglia. He's for the D.A.
3: Come on, you.
8: But the gun was stolen. I didn't do it. I didn't.
5: Why didn't you tell us about the gun?
8: Because of what you're doing to me now, accusing me of murder.
5: What are you trying to say?
8: I knew it was my gun that killed Ira. The description of it was in the newspaper. Why shouldn't I have kept quiet about it? My fingerprints were on it. I haven't got a chance.
3: Come on, mister. Let's go.
5: Hold it, Tartaglia.
3: What?
5: Bundle Mr. Conrad up and put him in a cab. Send him home, Tartaglia, and charge it to the police department. Now get out of my way. I made a fast exit past Tartaglia's open mouth. Conrad had confessed that his prints were on the gun. His confession saved him. The gun had been wiped clean. Wiped clean before the murder, because the killer didn't have time to do it after the murder. And that added up to my last call. When I got there, Detective Muggerbun was being part of the street scene. He was heaving snowballs at a snowman. I brought him inside the apartment house where it was warm.
9: Danny, I've been watching him all day, like you told me. He just came in a little while ago.
5: Yeah. Open up, Driscoll.
9: He's in, okay. I saw him come in a little while ago.
5: Yeah. Come on, Driscoll, open up.
10: Who is it?
5: Danny Clover. I want to talk to you.
10: You've already talked to me. Go away.
5: Come on, open it up before I break it down.
9: Should I?
5: Wait a minute. What about it, Driscoll?
10: You seem anxious, Mr. Clover. Is it about that murder?
5: About exactly that.
10: Just a second.
5: Watch it, Muggerbun.
9: Yeah, he ain't playing.
5: Me either. Driscoll.
9: Maybe you got him, Danny.
5: Let's go, Muggerbun.
9: Hey, the window's open over there.
5: Yeah, the fire escape.
11: There he goes up to the roof. Come and get me, Clover!
5: Oh, careful, McGovern. Watch the snow. It's slippery.
11: There he goes, Danny, near the chimney. I missed him.
5: You can't get away, Driscoll. Come on out with your hands up. Cover me, McGovern.
11: Yeah.
5: I'm coming after you, Driscoll.
11: Come on!
5: You coming, Driscoll? You coming? Well, Driscoll?
11: Okay, Mr. Clover. Okay.
5: Okay, Driscoll, now we'll talk.
2: Talk away, Mr. Clover, talk away. It isn't finished between you and me. Not finished!
5: Easy, Driscoll, easy. I want you to hear when I talk. Every word, every word. That's good, Driscoll. Let's keep it that way.
2: I'll kill you yet, Phil.
5: Like you killed Tori Jones, like you knocked her out and hung her by the throat.
2: You're dribbling at the mouth, Mr. Clover.
5: You waited for her, didn't you, Driscoll? You saw Conrad leave and you waited. And she saw you and called me. Then you walked in and murdered her.
2: Why would I do that, Mr. Clover? Why? There has to be a motive in murder, doesn't there, Clover?
5: I got that, too. You killed her because you knew. She knew you were stealing the designs and peddling them to Conrad's competitors. That was easy for you, wasn't it, Driscoll? The important man, the loyal employee, the manager.
2: You left out a thing, Clover. Who tried to kill me? Who tried to murder me?
5: The man who shot Ira Getz. That was you.
2: I think you're insane, Clover.
5: You asked someone in the office who I was, so you knew it was a policeman tailing you to Getz's apartment. So you killed Getz because he wanted in on your little larceny. And then you shot yourself and heaved the gun out the window.
2: How do you know that?
5: Because you wore gloves to go to the opera. Only you wore the gloves to hold a gun to kill a man. That's why there were no prints on the gun. None at all.
11: It's a tricky one, huh, Danny?
5: Yeah.
2: Yeah, that's how it was, Mr. Clover. Exactly.
5: Put the cuffs on him, Muggerman. I don't want to hold him anymore. He makes my hands dirty.
11: Okay, Danny.
5: Let go of me, Driscoll. Let go.
2: If you try to shoot me, officer, you'll kill your detective, too.
11: Danny's right. I can't get out of him.
5: Driscoll!
11: All right. I'll let go. Catch me, Mr. Clover! Catch me!
5: Let's get him, Muggerman. Driscoll, what?
9: Danny. Danny, he slipped right over the edge. Snow.
5: Yeah. Let's get off the roof, Muggerman.

In the midnight cold, Broadway is a wasteland. A wasteland that echoes with sounds you hear where there's only darkness, where there's no sun. People pass you and you touch. And you look down and there are fingers of dust on your shoulder. It's phantom, but it's real. It's Broadway. The gaudiest, the most violent, the lonesomest mile in the world. Broadway, my beat.

Broadway's My Beat stars Larry Thor as Detective Danny Clover and is written by Morton Fine and David Friedkin. The musical score was composed by Alexander Courage and conducted by Wilbur Hatch, and the program was produced and directed by Elliot Lewis. The cast tonight included Charles Calvert, Michael Ann Barrett, Virginia Gregg, Ed Begley, Elliot Reed, Jay Novello, and Jack Crucian.

Looking for new fields to conquer, Jack Benny will take a look at Notre Dame football tomorrow night. For Notre Dame's brilliant coach, Frank Leahy will be Jack's guest. And who knows, Jack may end up as Nickelback next season. Mary, Dennis, Don, Phil, and Rochester will also be in the lineup. So don't miss Jack Benny's show with Frank Leahy as guest on all of these same CBS stations tomorrow night. Stay tuned now for Sing It Again, which follows immediately on most of these same CBS stations. The Sing It Again gang will be here with famous tuneful riddle songs that total up to $55,000 in prizes.

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7: 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Understand?
8: As you know, Perry Mason is fighting a huge crime syndicate. But big as it is, the syndicate is cloaked in secret. Kate Beekman doesn't know the nightclub where she works is the local syndicate headquarters and meeting place. She doesn't dream she is at stake in the hidden battle between two powerful syndicate members, Gordon Weber and August Jansen. No, Kate doesn't suspect, any more than do most of the club employees. For example, Monsieur Bolin, head chef. Chef Bolin is a thoroughly honest and very capable man. His first concern is his beloved kitchen. He's absolute monarch of his kitchen kingdom. And because he's a wise ruler, he has a moment for his most humble subject.
9: Mademoiselle Kate.
10: Oh, Mr. Bolin, I've just been standing here watching. I'm trying to keep out of the way.
9: Yes, I've watched you watch.
10: Well, I guess I should have found something to do, but I checked the menu.
9: It's all right, Mademoiselle Kate. You watch, you learn, good. But now there is something you can do. Come with me, please. We go in the head waiter's office where you will answer the telephone and list the reservations. It will not be long. Carl is having a little meeting with his waiters. Sit here, mademoiselle. Now, here is the telephone and the card. List the name, the number in the party, and... You listen once while I answer, yes? Yes? Oui, monsieur. And how many? Quatre, merci. Merci, monsieur Browning. Now, you see... The name, the number in his party, and then put the card in the little box for Carl, you see?
10: Yes, sir.
9: Good. Now I have something to tell you, Mademoiselle Kate. I have decided to let you learn to check the food.
10: Mr. Bolin, Mr. Weber said...
9: Please. Mr. Weber is boss, yes, but he is not boss in the kitchen. Here, I am boss. Oh, yes, Mr. Weber says, I wish Mademoiselle Kate to be a food checker. But I make the final decision. Now I have decided you can learn.
10: Thank you, Mr. Bowen.
9: You are welcome, Mademoiselle Kate. I will return in a moment.
10: All right. Tony?
11: I'd like to make a reservation for opening night, please. Hello?
10: Yes, ma'am. How many in your party, please?
11: Two, and we'll want dinner. Kate?
10: Ma'am?
11: Am I speaking to Kate Beekman? This is Della Street.
10: Oh, Miss Street.
11: I thought I recognized your voice. How are you, honey?
10: I'm fine, thank you, Miss Street.
11: Do you like your job?
10: Oh, yes. Especially parts of it. Well, I don't have any one job. I work for Mr. Bolin and for the entertainment manager.
11: Who's Mr. Bolin?
10: Oh, Miss Street, he's so nice.
11: Oh, young and handsome?
10: No, he's older than my father.
11: Which makes him ancient, of course.
10: Well, not exactly, but he is nice. He's chief chef, and he's going to teach me to be a food checker.
11: Oh, just a second. Get on the other line, Perry. I'm speaking to Kate. Kate. Mr. Mason just came in the office.
0: Hello, Kate.
10: Hello, Mr. Mason.
0: Well, how's it going?
10: Oh, just fine, thanks.
0: Swell, swell. You get our reservation, fellow?
11: Kate's taking it for me.
0: Good. Well, then we'll see you opening night, Kate.
10: Well, I'm afraid you can't, Mr. Mason.
0: You'll be busy?
11: Kate, you just said you could see us.
10: Well, I could, I guess, but I can't give you a reservation.
12: Oh, Mademoiselle Kate.
0: What did you say, Kate?
10: Just what I said, Mr. Mason.
0: Why can't you give me a reservation? Now, I own a dress suit, you know.
11: And I have a new evening dress.
10: Excuse me, Miss Street. Did you want to speak to me, Mr. Bowen?
12: No, I will wait.
10: Yes, sir.
0: Well, Kate?
10: Well, I'm awfully sorry, Mr. Mason.
0: Well, why? Don't you want us to come out?
10: Oh, no, it isn't that, but, there aren't any more reservations.
12: Mademoiselle Kate.
10: People have been calling and calling, and, well, there just aren't any more reservations.
12: But, Mademoiselle Kate.
10: Golly, Mr. Mason, you and Miss Street are friends of mine, and if I could get you a reservation, I could, but, well, if there's a cancellation, I'll let you know. I'll let you know the very first thing.
0: Well, all right, Kate.
10: I'm sorry, Mr. Mason, but...
0: No, don't worry about it.
11: Goodbye, Kate.
10: Goodbye, Miss Street. Mr. Bolin.
12: Yes? You had best explain, Mademoiselle Kate.
10: Well, I guess I'd better explain.
12: Don't you think so?
10: It's a secret, Mr. Bolin.
12: Well, perhaps you will tell me the secret.
10: Only I don't know if...
12: If you can trust me with this great secret. I'm a man of trust, Mademoiselle Kate.
10: Yes, sir. I believe you are. Mr. Mason is a friend of my father and mother. He's Mr. Perry Mason.
12: The man of law. Yes, I know.
10: Mr. Mason knows Mr. Weber. If Mr. Mason came here and saw Mr. Weber, Mr. Mason would know I work for Mr. Weber.
12: And?
10: And Mr. Mason would tell my father who the manager is. My father knows Mr. Weber. My father wouldn't let me work here if he knew Mr. Weber's the manager.
12: Papa is not en rapport with Mr. Weber?
10: If that means Pa doesn't like Mr. Weber, no, he doesn't.
12: Well, Papa has a reason, but of course.
10: Yes.
12: And Maman, she feels the same?
10: Yes, sir.
12: Well, what is it with Mr. Weber? Can you tell me?
10: Only that something a long time ago... Pa and Ma don't like Mr. Weber. They'd make me quit my job if they knew.
12: Then why do you wish to work here, if Papa and Mama...
10: Oh, Mr. Bolin, I had to have a job. And this job is a chance to learn. I wanted to be a dancer. I studied for years, but I was in an accident. I can't dance anymore, but at least I can work around dances. I can learn to work in the entertainment business.
12: But your mother and
10: I'll
12: father...
10: I'll be all right, Mr. Bolin. Mr. Weber isn't interested in me.
12: I don't know.
10: It isn't as if I were here all by myself.
12: But what have you just done? It's only a matter of time. Mr. Mason will come some other time.
10: I'll make sure it's a time when Mr. Weber isn't here.
12: But Papa and Mama, what if they come here?
10: They can't. My father's on parole from prison. He can't visit a nightclub. Please, Mr. Bolin, I'm sorry I had to lie to Mr. Mason.
12: And to your parents. It is a lie when you keep the truth a secret. Perhaps it would be better if you did not work in this place.
10: Oh, Mr. Bolin, Mr. Weber isn't interested in me.
13: All right, Katie.
10: What, Mr. Weber?
13: Carl's through with his meeting. Now you can come in my office.
10: But I...
13: But this is the boss talking, Katie. Don't argue with the boss. I want to see you in my office. Say, Mr. Bolin.
12: Yes?
13: You know, you got us some free advertising? One of the columnists mentions you're going to be in charge of the kitchen for us. That'll mean at least 35, 40 additional reservations.
12: Mr. Weber.
13: Huh?
12: Mademoiselle Kate is needed here. I had something else for her to do when Carl arrives.
13: Oh, yeah? Now, listen, Chef, I don't have to...
12: Yes, Mr. Weber? You are going to tell me?
13: I know better than to tell you anything. Not here in your own kitchen. All right, I'll put it this way. Get this, Kate. This is the boss asking favors of the help. Okay, Mr. Bolin, I'm asking you to send Katie to my office.
12: Oh, but no, monsieur.
13: Maybe you didn't understand, Chef. I wanted...
9: Please. I decide I want Mademoiselle Kate to work here with me in the kitchen. Now, you understand?
13: I ought to tell you to... What are we getting all upset for? Okay, okay. Chef, have it your way. I'll see you some other time.
10: Thanks, Mr. Bowen.
9: That time, I could help. Here in my kitchen, I can watch as your papa would watch. But as that little man just said, there will be other times when I cannot watch.
8: Well, Kate Beekman has gained a friend. Chef Bolin is a friend. And as we're going to learn, Kate is going to need every bit of help she can get. Because Kate is on the brink of danger. Be sure to hear tomorrow's important development.
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15: Sam Spade, Detective Agency.
16: Me, sweetheart.
15: What was that last?
16: Nothing. That was my teeth chattering.
15: Oh, is it cold now?
16: Out where I was, Effie. I've been swimming.
15: In December? Oh, Sam, you caught a chill.
16: That's true, Aunt. I caught a real Russian chill. They're not keeping San Francisco Bay as well heated as they might.
15: The bay? Sam, you were swimming in the...
16: Where else, Aunt?
15: But... Oh, Sam, you've been drinking...
16: Only brine, Angel, and what kelp juice I could scavenge.
15: Kelp juice?
16: Oh, it was a taxing experience, Aunt. A lesser man couldn't have come through it. Lay out some dry clothes for me, mix me a hot grog, get out your pencil that writes underwater... and prepare to take down a narrative of international intrigue and espionage, which we will call, let's see, the 25123579 caper.
15: What?
16: Or the Russian's number is up.
1: NBC invites you to listen to the greatest private detective of them all, as William Spear, radio's outstanding producer-director of mystery and crime drama, brings you The Adventures of Sam Spade.
15: Calling the janitor to see if he could turn on some more heat. So you see. Oh, you're not so very well.
17: Well, I had a dry martini on the way over.
15: Dr. Ames called you a few hours ago. Dr. Oscar Ames.
17: Did he? That was nice.
15: He was worried about you. Wanted to know if you'd been found yet. He said you two were on a ferry boat and that he just stepped in to have a cup of coffee. And when he came back.
17: Yes, Effie, yes. Well, can't keep the FBI waiting.
15: The FBI?
17: Well, who else? You don't think I was playing around with kids on this caper?
15: Oh, no, Sam. I knew they were grown up.
17: Now, take it down, then. In this one, your Uncle Sam was working for his Uncle Sam. They fill it in. To Federal Bureau of Investigation, Washington, D.C. Care of J. Edgar... Oh, no, that'd be too much. Well, why not? From Samuel Spade, license number 137596. Subject, Boris Kargominsky.
15: How do you spell that, Sam?
17: Kargominsky. K-A-R-G...
15: No, I don't mean that. I mean Boris.
17: Oh, I should have known. B-O-R-I-S. Dear sir, last night I let my secretary off at 5:30 so that she could go and do some...

0: 5:30 so that she could go and do some Christmas shopping, although I've told her repeatedly that all I want this year is money. The fog was rolling in off the bay, and it was bitter cold as they came out onto the street, pulling my overcoat collar up around my ears. Seemed like the night for spaghetti, a wonderful spaghetti dinner and some pleasant Italian hospitality down at Mama Pizza's restaurant on the Embarcadero opposite the ferry building. So that's where I went. But Mama Pizza had more than hospitality on her mind when she met me at the door.
1: Sam. Huh? Oh, I'm so glad to find you. I'm just calling your office.
0: Well, what's the trouble, Mama? Someone been stealing ravioli?
1: Please. It's my cousin, Tony. They tried to kill him.
0: Oh, what happened, Mama?
1: Come on, Sam. You eat with us. Our table. I'll make Tony tell you. He's gonna feel so good, but he can talk all right. You're gonna see.
0: She led me to the back of the restaurant, to the table where the family generally sits. Her daughters, Angelina and Patty, were there with plates of food in front of them. But they weren't eating any of it. They were staring in awe at the man who sat next to them. He was small to start with, but he was even smaller, hunched down in his chair miserably, staring, unseeing, into a glass of wine. On the table in front of him was a battered old concertina. The top of his head was swathed in a clean, new bandage.
1: Sit down, Sam. Oh, sit down. This is about cousin Tony Calucci. Tony, my good friend, Mr. Spade.
0: Hello, Tony.
2: Hello.
1: Go on, Tony. You tell Sam what's happened on you. Sam, You have your dinner at the same time.
0: Yeah.
1: Don't forget, tonight you're going to be my guest. What do you like to eat? Calatini, cacciatore?
0: Well, I don't care, Mama. What's that on your plate, Angelina? You going to eat that? Well, pass it over. Waste not, want not. That's what I always say. Now, what happened on you, Tony?
2: Well, I'm on the boat, see?
0: Yeah, what boat?
2: The ferry boat. Oakland ferry boat.
0: Uh-huh.
2: Don't you never hear my music on the boat?
0: Ah, you play the concertina on the ferry ride.
2: Sure, but no more.
0: Huh?
2: Tonight on the 6 o'clock boat. Oh, boy.
0: Tonight on the 6 o'clock boat, what?
2: I'm a play inside the first by the sandwich place. Uh-huh. And everybody say, oh, boy, Tony, you good. You play good. Play some more. Uh-huh. 10 cents a year, 5 cents, 2 quarters even. Then I go up the stairs. Oh, boy.
1: Oh, boy.
0: And?
2: Then I go out on the deck. It's a very misty, foggy back. I can't see nothing. Now, I'm very happy. I feel like I play some more. So I'm a walk away back and up and down the deck and I make a music. See? Mm-hmm. Then all of a sudden, I hear somebody say something to me. Mm-hmm. I can't see nobody. But I hear him. What do you think he said to me?
0: What?
1: What?
2: Cospedor.
0: Cospedor? As in bar?
2: Cospedor.
0: Well.
2: So I'm said back to him, Cospedor. I still can't see nobody. Then I hear him say, is that you play Boris? So I get mad. I say, no, I don't play Boris. I play Pagliacci. Tosca, Trovatore. But I don't play Boris. That's a foreign stuff.
0: I see.
2: Then I'm sorry I say that because this fellow, he sounds like he's foreign. So I'm just going to say, look, mister. Oh, boy.
0: What, Tony? What?
2: Patton! I get a head on the, hit on the head, the smash, patton! I fall down, I'm bleeding, I drop my concertina, my head's got a big hole on the top. I let out a big yell, then I'm a blackout. Oh, boy. People come running around in a good luck. There's a doctor on board. They carry me down the stairs and he fixes me up. Otherwise, I'm a die for sure.
0: Well, what did it feel like? What did he hit you with?
2: Well, it feel like a baseball bat. But the doctor is... Oh, look, here's the doctor now. Just come in. Hey, doc.
0: The doctor looked in our direction when Tony called and strode over to the table. A big 6'3" blonde guy in the Joel McRae, Gary Cooper tradition. You had to like him right away. No bedside manner to this doctor, although he could have had as much of it as he liked. He was all business and no kidding. I thought I told you to go to bed and stay there.
2: Well, Doc, I just
0: want... You may have a concussion, Tony. I'll be back here in an hour and then we'll take some x-rays. My name is Sam Spade, Doctor. I'm a friend of the family.
3: Oh, Ames. Dr. Oscar Ames, how are you?
1: Yeah. Dr. Ames, can I get you something to eat?
3: No, thanks, Mama. Smells wonderful, but I haven't time. Oh, I'll have a cup of coffee, maybe.
1: Sure. You want some to make a pony go to bed?
3: Yeah. Go on now, Tony. Go lie down. I'll be back, and we'll check you over. Get some rest in the meantime.
2: All right. Dr. Ames, I don't know. X-ray, the whole thing. I don't know how I'm going to pay you.
3: Never mind that. That's why we charge our Knob Hill patients a little extra, so we're able to do something like this once in a while. This will be on me, Tony.
2: You're good to

0: I'm a man, a doctor. I don't know what to say.
1: You go on and lie down, Tony. You're embarrassing the doctor.
0: All right, all right.
1: Screwy thing, this one, isn't it, doctor?
2: Sure is.
3: Your coffee.
1: Oh, thanks, Mike. Yeah, sure is. Homicidal maniac, looks like, Mr. Spade. Oh. Spade? Sam? Are you the detective?
4: Yeah, that's right.
1: Well, I know about you. You did something for a colleague of mine, Murphy. Dr. Raoul Murphy.
4: Murphy. Yeah, I did a job for him last summer.
1: Yeah, he gave you a great send-off. Said, what is all this tonight down here? Detectives? Police?
4: Police? How do you mean?
1: Well, I think there were police. 5 or 6 plainclothes guys. They were waiting here on this side when the ferry pulled in to slip. They're still there holding the boat. I just left them.
4: Well, what were they doing?
1: Talked to all the passengers as they came off. Asked us for identification.
4: Mm-hmm. Hey, what do they think about Tony's little experience getting knocked on the head?
1: Oh, they were mighty interested, naturally. Especially when I told them how I thought the wound had been inflicted.
4: Which was?
1: Gun butt.
4: Gun butt, eh? Wow.
1: I'd say so. Lord knows I saw enough of those in the war. The Russians used to club prisoners over the head that way to save ammunition. Huh. And then fling the guys into the river. Oh, hey, I've got to go. Take that dreary ride again.
4: What, the ferry?
1: Yeah, I've got a patient over in Oakland. Had to come back over here to pick up some serum. Phone my nurse, and she met me just out here. Well, nice to see you, Sam. Oh, tell, what's his name, Tony?
4: Hey, wait a minute, Doc. I've got nothing to do. I'll ride over with you. A little air won't do this dinner any harm.
5: We crossed the street, went into the ferry building. Everything was normal enough for the main waiting room where I stopped to buy cigarettes and a pocket flashlight. But outside on the dock where the Oakland boat was waiting to take off, there were a number of extra characters whom you wouldn't think would have chosen a dismal, chilly night like this for waterfront lounging. There wasn't anybody I knew, and in any gathering of plainclothesmen, local variety, I generally spot 1 or 2 familiar faces. Dr. Ames and I got aboard, followed by 3 of these gentlemen. The broadest one, who was built for endurance, exchanged pleasantries with us as the boat moved out into the water.
6: Hello, Dr. Ames. I see you didn't miss the boat, like they all say.
1: No. Oh, you're one of the fellows I talked to before when we landed.
6: Yeah, that's right.
1: I don't think I got your name.
6: Connolly.
1: Connolly, this is Mr. Spade.
6: Yeah?
4: Would that be Lieutenant Connolly or Sergeant, maybe?
6: That's Connolly. No special title. How's the little fella doing, Doctor? Colucci?
1: Tony? He's under care.
6: He talk anymore? Say anything interesting?
1: I didn't talk to him. Mr. Spade here did.
6: Oh. Really?
1: Really.
6: What do you have to say?
4: Well, you see, I'm an old friend of his family. What he told me was in confidence, and I really have to know a little more about who I'm telling his secrets to.
6: I see. Spade, your name was?
4: Still is.
6: Nice to meet you, Gospadin.
4: Gospadin?
6: Means nothing to you, huh?
4: It might. Gospadin sounds like another word. Somebody might think you said cuspidor.
6: That's very funny. Yeah. Are you going to stay out here on deck?
4: We haven't made up our mind. Is that okay?
6: I'll go inside. Have a little coffee at the snack bar. It's comfortable. Ride's over before you know it. Out here, it's foggy, wet, and miserable. Well, I'm going in. I'll see you later. Goodbye, Doc.
1: Well, maybe he's right, although I must say he's not my favorite man in the world, Mr. Connolly. It is strictly pneumonia weather out here on deck. Shall we go in?
4: Not just yet for me, Doctor. I think I'll stretch my legs a little. Doc, tell me, where was it that Tony got caught? On the upper deck, I know, but which side?
1: He was turned around now. Starboard. Just about directly above where we're standing.
4: Yeah, right. Don't point, Doc. Our friend Connolly and his boys are on their way out to sea. No, they went back in.
1: You think they're as mysterious as they seem?
4: Oh, definitely that. You know what made them turn back just now? Decide it wasn't necessary to check whether we were still here?
1: No, what?
4: They can't make us out here. It's too dark. But they can see 2 lighted cigarettes. Sam Spade, detective.
1: Mm-hmm. Look, even in the face of pneumonia, you want to get up there and look around where Tony was, don't you?
4: I do.
1: Well, then hand me your cigarette, and I'll smoke them both a yard apart, and we'll both be here. Except you.
4: Oscar Ames, M.D.
1: Masterful thinking, Doc. Go ahead, I'll be here.
4: So I trod the slippery stairs to the upper deck. The fog was as wet as rain. I couldn't see any more than inches ahead of me with my flashlight. Finally, I stopped about amidship and looked down over the rail. Ames and his 2 cigarettes, tiny red dots of light that grew brighter every now and then as he puffed at them, were almost directly beneath me, so I knew I was just about right. A sudden noise over my head made me shoot my light up toward it. It came from a piece of canvas that had suddenly ripped loose, the canvas that covered the top of a lifeboat. I got up there somehow and perched precariously, holding onto 2 steel supports with 1 arm. The piece of canvas had been ripped open with a knife, a hole large enough for a man's body to get through. And that's what was in there, sprawled in the bottom of the lifeboat. A man's body. He'd been stabbed in the neck. This was the man who had slugged Tony, or so it seemed, because the gun was still clenched in his right hand, barrel reversed. There was nothing in his pockets, just a handkerchief and $2 in change. But my flash caught a speck of something white in one of his shoes. It was a bit of paper with two typewritten lines on it. I let myself down to the deck, rubbed the circulation back into my arm where I'd been holding on, and prepared to read the note. And that's when my flashlight went dead. I groped about, cursing them for not chucking their batteries until I found a faint, ghostly glimmer of light overhead, out over the edge of the ship on the outside of the rail. I climbed over, steadied myself against lurching, and lit a couple of matches. It said, International Postcard Shop, Geary Street, SF, greeting card for Boris. I put the bit of paper in my pocket and turned to climb back over the rail. And then something came at me from the flash. It caught me full in the center of the forehead. And as I staggered, came again like a block of wood right on the top of my head. It made it burn with sudden fire. Tiny points of light glittered in the blackness. Came rushing toward me and grew larger, and I fell crashing over the side. They tell you a lot about what you remember when you're going down for the third time. You know what I remember? I remember that Gospodin is Russian for comrade. Sam Spade, detective. You are listening to the weekly adventure of radio's most famous detective, Sam Spade.

0: 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People like Bob Hope, Rosalind Russell, Meredith Wilson, Frankie Lane, and many, many others. Imagine an hour and a half of the very finest in comedy, music, and drama. Imagine all this rolled into one wonderful program, presided over by the distaff dynamo, Tallulah Bankhead. Well, NBC has the program. It's the Big Show, heard every Sunday night over most of these stations. All this and Tallulah, too. No wonder it's the Big Show. And Sunday evening also means Theater Guild on the air. This Sunday, Theater Guild presents Boomerang, starring Kirk Douglas. And now back to the 2-5-1-2-3-5-6-7-9 caper. 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
1: I found myself mechanically keeping afloat somehow and trying to get out of my overcoat. My eyes burned. I felt heavy and large, as if I'd swallowed gallons of water. My head began to clear a little, but with returning consciousness came increased pain. Pretty bad, too. From out of a misty blanket, from every direction, in a dozen different keys, from near and far, foghorn sounded. I knew that by now the current had swept me out of the path of the Oakland ferries. The water was chilling me. I turned over and began swimming, just hard enough to keep the blood circulating. The lights of a boat came into sight suddenly, and I threw back my head and yelled. But the horn crying its warning drowned me out, and the boat went on, and the fog closed in behind me. And then I found myself full of a strange and wonderful weariness. The water wasn't cold anymore. I was warm with a comfortable, soothing numbness, and I knew what to do. I'd swim until I didn't hear the noise of the horns anymore. And then, in the quiet of the friendly fog, go to sleep. So I began to doze. And then some lights came into my eyes, and I wanted to stay in the dark. And I turned my face down into the embrace of the water. And then I wasn't where you'd expect at all. I was lying on a baggage truck that was moving. People were crowding around, walking beside the truck, staring at me. A guy in uniform, wheeling me, noticed I had my eyes open.
2: Well, hello, pal. Welcome back to the United States.
1: Hello, what part of the United States?
2: Just landing in Sausalito. Lay still. We'll take you over to the hospital.
1: Sausalito. How long before this boat gets back to San Francisco?
2: Right away.
1: Hey, I'm going with...
2: Hey, wait, sir. You ain't in no condition.
1: Thanks, I'll be okay. Half an hour later, shivering and shaking in my wet clothes, keeping my mouth clamped tight so my teeth wouldn't sound like a dice game, I climbed into a taxi at the ferry building and went to my apartment. There I swallowed half a pint of whiskey and rubbed myself with a coarse towel until my skin was sore. Then I looked in the pocket of the soggy suit I'd hung up to dry. It was still there, a piece of paper from the dead man's shoe, damp but legible. International Postcard Shop, Geary Street, SF. Greeting card for Boris. I got up to put on a dry suit and then changed my mind. Put the wet one back on.
3: Evening.
1: Good evening. Are you the proprietor here?
3: Yes, that's right, sir. 6 years at the same location. Oh, you, my goodness, is it raining out? You really got...
1: Dowsing? Yes, I did. Nice collection of postcards from all over, eh? Yes. South America, every place.
3: Yes, yes, I pride myself on having the most complete possible selection... was there something you had especially in mind?
1: Yes, there was.
3: Oh?
1: I'm looking for a greeting card for Boris.
3: You...
1: What's the matter? Didn't you hear me?
3: Yes.
1: Didn't you understand?
3: Well, I...
1: Well, what?
3: It's only that I didn't exactly expect somebody like you.
1: What did you expect? Somebody slinking around in a false mustache, wearing dark glasses and an Inverness cape?
3: No, I...
1: You know, with your type of thinking, you may not be the right man for this job, Gus Pagey.
3: Now, wait, please, Mr. Luboff. I thought you were dead. You drowned.
1: Yeah, who told you that?
3: Well, you know.
1: Yeah, well, I didn't drown. I jumped in the water when I heard him coming. You can see how wet I still am.
3: Yes, of course. So you escaped.
1: Easily. Enough talk. Hand it over. The greeting card for Boris.
3: Very well. Let's see. That's San Francisco, of course.
1: He turned and reached down onto the counter. I slipped my hand under my armpit and held my .38 ready in case he came up with something similar. But all he brought forth was a box marked special. From this, he extracted something and handed it to me. I took it with a knowing expression on my face, but I didn't know from nothing as to what it meant. All it was an ordinary postcard, that's all. A picture postcard showing the Golden Gate Bridge. Underneath it, the caption, Wonder Cities of the World, number 25, 1235679, San Francisco. Nothing else. I was afraid my mouth was open.
3: What's the matter?
1: Matter?
3: Don't you know how to read the name? It's so difficult, of course.
1: Idiot, certainly I know how. I was just admiring the work, that's all.
3: Oh, it is excellent, isn't it? Look, you'd better go now. You've been in here an awfully long time. We don't want
1: to... No, of course we don't. I'll go, Gasparini.
3: Gasparini, I'm sorry to have been overly cautious.
1: There is no such thing as over-caution.
3: Thank you. You were so... Well, you seem like an American.
1: So do you. I strode out onto the street, touching my postcard, but I shoved it inside my sleeve a moment later because who I saw standing under the misty glimmer of a streetlight waiting for me was my heavy-set, mysterious friend from the ferry boat, Connolly. I turned my head around and glanced down the other end of the block behind me. Two other guys were there, sure enough. And they advanced slowly toward me with their hands raised, palms out, as if they were showing me they weren't carrying guns. I reached my hand inside for mine all the same, but I never got to use it because Connolly rushed me from the other side. I caught him on the chin and he went down, clattering into an ash can. The other two boys grabbed me and held my arms behind me. Connolly got up, rubbing his face, and I waited to get murdered, but no.
4: All right, Joe Lewis, bring it along.
1: And so they did. We didn't go far, though, just around the corner to a little hamburger place that had a sign on the door saying closed. Although there were lights inside. Connolly knocked on the door, and a fellow with an apron came and opened it and locked it after us. Connolly gave him a nod, and we sat down at a table while he brought us coffee.
4: Spade, we've checked on you. You seem to be okay. You stand in good with the department, friend.
1: What department would that be, friend?
4: This department.
1: FBI. Oh, ho!
4: Now maybe you can help. Anyhow, we don't want you going around making a noise and messing it up for us, so here it is.
1: I'm all ears.
4: Did you ever hear of a man called Boris Kagaminsky?
1: No.
4: Well, not many people have, even in Russia. Boris Kagaminsky is the top Soviet agent in America. He's the head man. He organizes and runs everything for them here.
1: I see.
4: Now, he came to this country 7 years ago and vanished. We've been trying to find him ever since. False passport, of course. That didn't help. There's nothing anywhere on Kagaminsky. No pictures, not even in Russia. No fingerprints, nothing. Every lead we had, dead end. And then we got word last week... Go ahead, drink your coffee.
1: Oh, I'm too interested.
4: Well, I got word last week that another agent, an unimportant little guy named Lyubov, was on his way to San Francisco and that he would definitely have to contact the big gun. Something to do with the Chinese war business that only Kagaminsky is big enough to handle. Well, our man tailed Lyubov all the way out here and then he lost him, the Oakland Ferry. Well, that didn't bother us very much. He called us and we were waiting on this end. But in pulls the ferry and no Lyubov.
1: Lyubov was a dead man in the lifeboat.
4: Right. He must have been up there waiting to be contacted.
1: Yeah, then he heard Tony and his concertina, thought this might be it. And then when he realized he'd made a mistake and uncovered himself, he conked Tony on the head.
4: Right. Yeah. And his Soviet contact got scared of investigations on the boat following Tony's hue and cry and stabbed Lyubov. So, now we're back where we started. Every passenger on that ferry was okay. What's that you're looking at?
1: Picture postcard. Found a message on Lyubov about the International Postcard Shop and a greeting for... Hey, a greeting for Boris. Boris Kagaminsky.
4: Now, let me see that.
1: I bulldozed the guy in the shop to let me have it. Looks like nothing. It's just a picture. But he said he said I could read the name. Give me it.
4: Golden Gate.
1: Oh, these numbers. Wonder Cities of the World. Number 25125679. Hey, wait a minute.
4: What?
1: Print out the guy's name, Boris.
4: B-O-R-I-S.
1: Leave a space.
4: K-A-R-G-A... M-E-N-S-K-Y.
1: Now, put numbers, wait a minute. The top number is 9.
4: Yeah.
1: All right, put 1, 2, 3, 4, 5 over Boris, and then start again. 1, 2, 3, up to 9 over Kagaminsky.
4: Yeah. So?
1: All right, now what's the postcard? 2, 5, 1, 2, 3, 5, 6, 7, 9. Okay, what's 2?
4: Two is O.
1: 5?
4: S?
1: O-S. Now, Kagaminsky. 1?
4: K.
1: 2, 3?
4: A... R.
1: O-S-K-A-R. Well, I guess we know the rest of it. 5679, A-M-E-S, correct?
4: Correct.
1: Oscar Ames, Dr. Oscar Ames.
4: What?
1: I was just thinking, he was worried about me catching pneumonia. I called Mama Pizza, and from what she said, we knew where to go. We picked him up at the emergency hospital. He was just finishing the operation on Tony's head. We watched them through the glass, and the other young doctor standing alongside us said he was one of the greatest surgeons they'd ever seen. When he unrolled his gloves and took off his operating mask, he looked up and saw me, alive, and the other boys with me. His scalp tightened for just a second, and then he smiled. It was when he reached into his bag that we rushed him, before he could get the little red bottle to his lips. Period. End of report.
5: Oh, Sam. A spy story.
1: Yes, it was, Eph.
5: Everything. A chase and being thrown in the water and mysterious people and a code message.
1: Well, that'd have kept you awake, Angel.
5: Sam.
1: Hmm?
5: What is it like not to want to be in America? Not to want to live the way we do in America?
1: Yeah, I can't imagine, sweetheart.
5: I can't either. Sam, about Dr. Ames.
1: Yeah?
5: Do you think that, the way you described him and all, do you think you made him sound too sympathetic?
1: Oh, I described him as he was, that's all.
5: But will anybody think that, he was attractive?
1: Well, you missed the whole point, didn't you? Spies don't go around wearing monocles and talking with heavy accents and acting like spies. Not the good ones. It's the attractive, lovable, trustworthy strangers that are dangerous. Now, if you'd met Dr. Ames at a party somewhere, you'd be out with him in a nightclub right now, cooing over a drink and giving him the plans for the Brooklyn Navy Yard. Sometimes I can't...
5: Hey, man, Sam! I don't even know where Brooklyn is.
1: Lucky for our side.
5: You don't hate me, do you, Sam?
1: Oh, come here.
5: Oh.
1: Now, does that answer your question?
5: Completely. Good night, Sam.

0: The Adventures of Sam Spade are produced, edited, and directed by William Spear. Sam Spade was played by Stephen Dunn. Lorene Tuttle is Effie. Script for tonight's adventure by William Spear. Musical scoring by Lud Gluskin, conducted by Robert Armbruster. Three chimes mean good times on NBC. There's no cover charge at Duffy's Tavern. Just keep your dial tuned to NBC later as Archie the manager and his delightful friends cook up another mad and merry session at that remarkable restaurant, Duffy's Tavern. This Sunday, the big show comes your way on NBC again. An hour and a half of the best in comedy, music, and drama. With guests Bob Hope, Martin and Lewis, Rosalind Russell, Frankie Lane, and unpredictable Tallulah as MC.
1: Go ahead, tell them about the thing.
0: Oh, yes. Sam Spade and Effie asked me to remind you about the thing. The thing for kids for Christmas. You know, the thing can be anything you think an underprivileged child would like for Christmas. In your town, there are civic groups who are cooperating with this Thing for Kids campaign. Send your new or used toys to the collection centers in your town and help make some child's Christmas brighter. It'll make you happier, too. Thank you.

Join us again next week, same time, for another adventure with Sam Spade. Enjoy the magnificent Montague, then it's Duffy's Tavern on NBC.

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presenting Orson Welles as the Third Man. The Lives of Harry Lime. The fabulous stories of the immortal character originally created in the motion picture The Third Man, with zither music by Anton Kara. The world, the poet says, is so full of a number of things, he's sure we should all be as happy as kings. Luckily, the world, so full of such a number of other things, is also pretty generously loaded with suckers. What, my children, is a sucker? A sucker is a larcenous chump who likes to gamble as long as it's a sure thing. And do I need to tell you that the surest thing in the world is that a sure thing can't be sure? Step a little closer, friends. You're crowding the pavements. Let me tell you about it.

0: And now Orson Welles as Harry Lyme, the third man in It's a Knockout.
1: Point him out to me, Harry.
2: See? There he is. One that's knocking his pipe off. That's Dan Pierce. That's our little sucker. And a polycrom.
1: Not bad looking, is it?
2: Keep your mind on your business now, Jenny. He's worth at least $30,000 to me if you do as I tell you.
1: Don't worry, Harry. I'll have him in Havana with his $30,000 on a plate inside of 48 hours.
2: Oh, okay. I'll be waiting for him. Now, try and get a seat near him on the plane. And don't forget, when you meet me in Havana, I'm not Harry Lyme. I'm J. Harrington Lyme, the Wall Street tycoon.

0: When an American businessman like Stan Pierce goes on a Florida vacation and finds himself sitting on the plane next to a pretty girl, he makes my work pretty simple for me. I'd known she'd be able to pick him up easily. She was telling him the story I coached her in the next night in the Florida nightclub, and by that time he was ready to believe anything she told him.
1: Can't you stay over here in Miami another day?
2: Oh, Stan, I'd love to, but you don't know my boss. I've got to fly to Cuba first thing tomorrow morning to give him the contract he sent me to New York for. If I'm not there, ouch.
1: Sounds like a slave driver. We begrudge you one day in the sun here.
2: Mr. J. Harrington Lime is a stinker, especially to his secretary.
1: J. Harrington Lime, you say that's a name as I should have heard of him.
2: Only if you work in Wall Street.
1: If he's such a stinker, why don't you quit your job?
2: That's what I want to do. The only thing I want to do is make some money before I do. If only I could just figure a way to...
1: Do what?
2: Well, I'm not sure that I... Oh, I'm being silly.
1: What?
2: Oh, I started to think I shouldn't tell you about it, but I don't know why I shouldn't. You don't know Mr. Lime, after all. You probably won't see him anyway. Besides, you're nice. I like you. I sure think I can trust you.
1: Sure you can. You got an idea?
2: Well, you see, Mr. Lyon's a great sportsman. Loves to gamble. On the fights, the races, almost anything.
1: Matter of fact, me too.
2: Well, anyway, so Mr. Lyon's got this big palace of a place in Cuba near Havana. You know, mink lion, swimming pool, tennis courts, the works. And right on his estate, he's found that one of the workmen, a Cuban, is a wonderful boxer.
1: So?
2: His name is Pancho Cordobas. He's really good. At least, I don't know much about boxing, but the trainer, Mr. Lyon, brought down, and the doctor and everybody, they all say Pancho will be a world champion.
1: Really? Pancho Cordobas. Funny, I never heard of him.
2: It's not funny. Would be funny if you had heard of him. He's had 10 fights, won every one by a knockout. But don't you see? Mr. Lyon just keeps him under wraps. All his fights were held in secret.
1: In secret? I don't get it.
2: Sure. So that when Mr. Lyon matches him in New York, he'll be absolutely unknown. He's trying to get him matched up against top boys, and whoever it is Pancho fights, Mr. Lyon will be able to get simply wonderful odds. See?
1: Beginning to. But I don't see how you figure to make any money out of this. Are you going to...
2: Let me tell you. In secret, of course. Now, Mr. Lyon always tries to get his guests to bet against him. He takes Pancho, and he'll give big odds because he's so sure of Pancho.
1: Yeah, and?
2: Pancho has agreed with me that he'll lose this next fight if I give him the word. He'll... What's the expression?
1: Take a dive.
2: That's it. For a prize. Mr. Lyon's been giving him a purse of $5,000 every time he wins. We agreed I'd give him twice that if he loses.
1: This Lime, he gives good odds on Pancho?
2: Last time he was trying to find takers at 10 to 1.
1: How can you lose?
2: I know. Isn't it awful?
1: That's awful. It's a smart scheme for a girl to have thought of. What's the hitch?
2: Well, even with all my savings, I couldn't win enough to pay off Pancho. Besides...
1: You've got to have someone to do your betting for you.
2: Exactly. So, I guess I'll just have to stick to my job for a while longer.
1: What would you say if I offered to put up some of the capital for you?
2: No, Stan. Have you got that kind of money?
1: On a sure thing like this? I sure have.
2: Oh, Stan. Look, I'll give you all my savings right now.
1: Wait a minute.
2: $1,000. If you can only help me out.
1: Well, all right. You know, this will be a good thing for us both.
2: Oh, sure it will. Let's both have a drink on it, shall we? To celebrate our partnership. Oh, Stan, you're wonderful. And... You sure you'll be able to raise some cash to bet?
1: On this kind of a proposition? I'll have $30,000 cash at least.
2: Oh, Stan, how wonderful.
0: How wonderful, yes, indeed, especially for me, Harry Lyon. I always find it refreshing to relieve a rich sucker of money when he thinks he's going to steal from someone else. Jenny had done well. She got Stan Pierce over to Cuba within the 48 hours she promised. The hook was baited. Poor fish was about to bite. Well, either you're uncommonly lucky, you certainly are an expert on cockfights.
1: Just luck, Mr. Lyon. Beginner's luck.
0: Uh-huh.
1: Matter of fact, this is the first time I ever saw the birds fight in my life.
0: Oh, you don't say. That's $75 you want for me. There you are. What was your name again?
1: Pierce. Stan Pierce from Cleveland. I'm in the insurance game.
0: Pierce, you like boxing very much?
1: Yeah. I go to the get to the fights whenever I can.
0: Where are you staying, Mr. Pierce?
1: I'm at the National, sir.
0: Well, good night. Good night, Pierce. It's been pleasant chatting with you. Maybe I will undertake to win that $75 back from you.

0: It's important to handle a chump with artistic appreciation. Limousines, country estates are expensive, but for me, well, I regard them as legitimate business deductions. I wanted to make sure this chump Pierce was impressed. I even had a half dozen pals on hand, all dressed up to the nines, pretending to be my weekend guests. Charming people, all of them, really. Very capable of giving my chump a good time, flattering him, making him feel nice and secure. First, I fed him lunch, then a good Havana cigar, then we went for a stroll, our whole party, and I led them casually down to a specially outfitted training quarters.
1: Oh, Harry, this is the fighter you were telling us about.
2: Discovered him yourself, I understand.
0: That's right, General.
2: Is that why you're asking me if I went to Price Fights, Mr. Lyons?
0: What do you think of him? He's fast, isn't he?
2: He certainly is. What's his name?
0: I call him Young Pancho, of course. I don't know yet whether he's any good or not. He hasn't fought a single fight.
2: He hasn't?
0: No.
2: He looks so sharp, I'd have sworn that...
1: Beautiful, so graceful.
0: No, he's fighting for the first time next Thursday. You've heard of Kid Burke.
3: This episode... Well,
0: I understand Burke's pretty good. I've gotten him to come over and go a few rounds with Young Pancho. I'm making up a purse for the winner.
2: Well, you've never had a fight yet. How do you know your boy hasn't got a glass jaw, Mr.
0: I don't, Pierce. That's what I hope to find out next Thursday.
2: Harry, off Kid Burke's record, and seeing that Young Pancho's never had a fight, I hate to do it, but I might take some of your money away from you at a friendly wager, huh?
4: Trust mine, General. He'll see to it that the odds work for him.
2: Maybe I could give you a chance to win back your $75, Mr. Lyons. What's the matter?
0: Oh, excuse me, Mr. Pierce. I'm really sorry. I shouldn't be laughing. I was just amused at the idea, that's all.
2: Idea of what?
0: Well, don't you see, I was planning to make up a purse of $10,000 on the fight. Any side bets that I could place on Pancho. I want to make sure that my winnings would cover the purse, don't you see? 75?
2: Well, yeah, I might possibly be able to bet a stake that would interest you.
0: Oh, that'd be fine, Miss Pierce. Fine. Nothing better calculated to make a chump impatient. Nothing better calculated to make a fish leap for the hook than to twitch the bait away as though he maybe isn't going to get a chance to grab it. I was hoping Pierce's neck was hot under his collar as I walked away after giving him that little brush. I was giving him a chance to talk to Jenny without anybody else around. Sure enough, I could see him moving over to the side.
1: Well, what do you think, Stan?
2: He said it was Pancho's first fight coming up.
1: Oh, he always tells people that. Don't you see? That's the way they're likely to bet a lot more money on him. That's the kind of a man he is. That's one reason I hate him so much.
2: I see what you mean. Well, say, here he comes.
1: Who? Oh, Pancho. Como está, Pancho?
5: Señorita?
1: Have a good workout?
5: Gracias, it was fine. I feel best I ever feel.
1: Now, don't forget, Pancho. Third round. That's our agreement.
5: Señorita, what are you saying?
1: Hmm? Oh, don't worry about Stan. He's my partner in the deal.
5: This is safe?
1: Oh, sure. Safe as a bank. Stan, shake hands with Pancho. This is Senor Pierce, Pancho.
5: Oh, no, yeah. But, Senorita, too many people find out.
1: Now, don't worry, Pancho.
5: Yes,
1: I said it was all right. Third round now. That's our bargain.
5: Easy, third round.
6: Hey, Pancho, get in the showers.
5: Okay. Buenas tardes, senor.
6: Senorita, bye.
1: See you later. Well, Sam?
2: I'll go in it with you, Jenny. Looks good to me.
1: Oh, wonderful.
2: That lime, he got me a little sore. I'm going to show him I'll take him for plenty.
1: What do you mean?
2: I'll have to convert some bonds and maybe borrow a few bucks, but I think I can work it so that I can put my hands on $45,000.
1: Oh, Stan.
2: Yeah, good odds, say 10 to 1, we'll clear.
1: Oh, if it's so much, I can't even think of it. Oh, Stan, I just want to kiss you.
2: Okay with me, honey.
1: Can you get those bonds or whatever they are converted in time for the fight?
2: That's for next Thursday? I don't think so. I should be able to get a draft on my bank from one of the banks here in Havana.
1: And my thousands. You still have it. Safe?
2: Don't you worry about chicken feed like that, honey. But next Thursday, you'll be on the easiest street in the biggest house in the block.
0: You see what you get just by being a little rude? I figured this chump was good for $30,000, and now he's begging to give me $45,000. I could have told him that the bank in Havana would be efficient, unfortunately efficient for him. By Thursday afternoon, Stan Pierce, my fine, fat little Cleveland insurance man, has $46,000 bills in his pocket, one of them mine, and I give them to Jenny to give to him, and the rest of them his, which would end up in my pocket $45,000.

0: So it's dinner time. Dinner time, and over the brandy, I'm ready to start accepting bets. Well, General, 5-1, then. I'll tell you what, I'll make it 15-2. Hey, what's the matter? Can't I get any action from you, gentlemen?
1: Well, Harry, those are nice odds. Suppose I bet 25,000. I'm taking...
0: Well, just give you 25 to Jenny here. Here's my hand.
2: Wait, I don't want to carry this money all around.
0: Here, take this little satchel. You can stuff it in there. Well, Judd?
3: I don't know, Harry. I'm not sure I trust you.
4: Fine, Thunderbird. I'll
0: give you 10-1.
1: I'll take those odds, Mr. Lyme.
0: What's that? Oh, Pierce. Well, fine, sir, fine. I'll take you $75, too, if I can't get any larger action from these gentlemen.
5: My wager on Burke is $4,000 to $6,000, Mr. Lyme.
0: Oh, fine. You've got cash, of course. Give it to Jenny here. And, Jenny, here's my end.
2: Mr. Lyme, I hate to be carrying all this money
0: getting
2: around.
0: Getting heavy, is it, Jenny? All right, then, Pierce. Suppose you be appointed custodian of the stakes.
3: Come on, old man.
0: I'm sure everyone here trusts you. Well, can I get any more action? If not, there's just one more thing I want to say before we all go to the ring. Ladies and gentlemen, friends, you all understand that, of course, this fight is private. It's not being conducted under any boxing commission rules. For that reason, it's a little irregular. As a matter of fact, our Cuban police friends would quite possibly feel that it's illegal. You understand, General, that's why I couldn't take your check. Well, friends, I presume I can trust you not to mention that the entertainment was held out here tonight.
6: Sure.
0: That's to protect the licenses of the fighters and the managers involved. I have your assurance. Then let's all go. Fight's about to start. Pierce, got those stakes all right? Well, let's go. Sheer delight to watch Pierce carrying that satchel. You ever watched a manager know he's guilty, trying to act innocent? Of course, this is the first time Pierce has ever tried an act like that. Down through the gardens where the ring was set up, there were perhaps 36 of us, maybe 50 altogether, counting the trainers, the seconds, the referee, and all of them, of course, in on my little scheme, except just one, Mr. Stan Pierce. Fortunately, they weren't all on my payroll. They were friends, gamblers, confidence men, their girls, anxious to do me a favor, and anxious, too, to watch the fun. Fight is in the ring now. Referee's talking, then I have to watch them, but I have to watch Pierce, too. First round. Fight is pretending just to feel each other out. Pants are putting on a show of fancy footwork. Of course, the two fighters I've hired put on a good show. It's artistic. We can't have Pierce getting worried about how raw it'll look when Patrick takes a dive. Poor Pierce. I know just what he's doing. He's figuring how long a round takes. 3 minutes, multiplying that by the number of rounds Patrick's agreed to go before he pretends to be knocked out. Adding a minute between rounds. He's thinking in less than 10 minutes, he'll be collecting his bet. Less than 10 minutes. Whoop. That's because Patrick went down on his knees. Burke really clipped him. Looked good, too. I'll bet Pierce is just as happy he didn't bet on what round Pancho would lose in. There goes Pancho again on the canvas.
7: 5, 4, 5.
0: He's up. He's up at 5. Pierce looks worse than Pancho does. Now, Pierce is feeling at his feet, making sure the satchel's still there, looking around furtively, thinking they really trust him. Silly smile on his face. I'll just speak to him and see what he says. Well, how about it, Pierce? Enjoying the fight?
1: Sure, but your boy doesn't look pretty good in there.
0: Oh, don't worry about young Pancho, Pierce. He'll be all right.
7: Come on.
0: Now, here they go again. Pancho looks as though he's got a cut open up under his eye there. He probably won another $10 from me for that. He's a pretty good boxer, there. Look at Pierce. Just look at Pierce. Now that he's adding up his profits, 46,000 to 10-1, and 460,000 minus 10,000 to Pancho, he's 450,000. Split two ways with Jenny means a clear gross of 225,000 smackaroos. Oh, there he goes, down again. And Burke's got a pretty right hand at that. Just reaches out and down goes old Pancho on his
7: side. 2, 3, 4.
0: I counted 4 that time. I better get more worried looking. Pierce might suspect something. Yeah, he's looking at me, all right. Watch his right, Pancho. Watch his right. I hope I look sick enough. Pierce is watching the fighters again. Fighters, that Pancho. He's really one of those powder puff fighters. All flick and fluff, no real sock to him. Burke could land him in one round if the fight was a square rattle. Pierce is breathing harder than either of the fighters. Uh-oh, he's looking over at me. Maybe I'd better...
5: Your money feels safe still, Mr. Lyon?
0: Oh, at least I know now my boy doesn't have a glass jaw, Pierce. I just can't understand what's come over Pancho tonight. He seems sluggish. Maybe he's overtrained.
5: Maybe his reactions do seem sort of slow.
0: This is Rich. Now Pierce is worried. He's scared Pancho will make me suspicious. Round three, as is what happens. Look at Pierce. His hand groping to make sure he's still got that satchel, thinking, how is when we can reach right out and grab $225,000? Greedy boy. I'm far more restrained. All I want is your $45,000. Gotta pay more attention to the fight. Pancho's left in Burke's face, takes a right across, dances back, dances down. Sure looks like Pancho's guard is wide open. Pierce will like that. Another right from Burke, catches Pancho on the side of the head. He looks dazed. Now's the moment for Burke to step in. He's measuring Pancho. Here it comes. A terrific right, and it misses. Pancho ducks under, dances away, and the crowd wants to know what happened to Burke. They pretend they don't understand. Pierce, stunned. Why? Burke is down on his back, blood spurting out of his mouth.
6: He missed the crowd.
0: Now, where's that phony doctor? He should be in the ring pretending to examine Burke.
7: Doctor!
8: What happened, Jenny?
9: Gosh, Dan, I don't know.
8: The doctor.
5: Get in my bag. Watson. On that seat there.
8: Doc, what happened?
5: This man's hemorrhaging. He's in very bad shape.
8: But I never touched him. Santissima Madre de Dios.
0: That Pancho puts on a very good act.
5: Apparently, you didn't need to touch him. Stand back, please.
8: But I tell you.
5: No, never mind. There's no use. This man is dead.
0: Dead? Dead, but how?
5: Apparently, Mr. Lyme, when he missed that terrific swing, he burst a blood vessel. Completely chanced. Couldn't have been predicted.
0: But are you sure?
5: Lyme, your guests.
0: Oh, yes, of course. Ladies and gentlemen, I must ask you all, please, to leave at once. Please say nothing of what has happened here tonight. I'm very much afraid we're all accessories to homicide.
9: Oh.
0: If this ever gets out. Now, good night, ladies and gentlemen. Please leave quietly, Barbara.
8: Yeah.
9: Quick, please, the money. There.
8: But what are you going to do?
9: What do you think? Take it.
8: But we lost the bet.
9: I don't care. You'll never be able to report it. You'll be too busy trying to hush this thing up.
8: But
9: listen. A plane leaves for Miami from Havana at midnight. Grab it. I'll meet you at the hotel in Palm Beach tomorrow.
8: But, Jenny, we're liable to be arrested in a homicide rap.
9: Do you think I know that? Go on, beat it. I'll meet you in Palm Beach. Hurry.
8: But I've got no money left.
9: Here, quick. Before they say I've got the satchel. Here's $100. Goodbye, Sam. And Sam, listen.
8: Yeah, what?
9: Hurry.
0: The most artistic aspect of this swindle was that the chump fled, convinced he was in for real trouble, homicide trouble, completely forgetful of his $45,000. Pretty, wasn't it? One of the neatest jobs I'd ever pulled off. And as soon as he was safely off my rented estate, my Confederates gathered around for the payoff.
8: This is good business, Harry. How did you like my act?
0: Oh, you were great, Pancho, old man. Burke, the way you bit into that bladder of chicken blood, I thought the blood had never stopped coming out. Where's that satchel? Come on, we'll split up the profits now.
1: Here it is.
0: Where's Jenny? She's the one that deserves some praise, the way she hooked that poor fish. Jenny! Jenny!
1: She must have gone inside for something.
0: Well, I'll take her cut and give it to her later. Hand me that satchel. Oh, whenever I think of the expression on that Pierce's puss. Why do you know how Betty... Hey, what's this?
1: What's the matter? What happened, Harry?
0: That vixen? That seventh daughter, the seventh daughter, that double-crossing, no, sextuple-crossing, wry-necked witch, that...
1: Who, Harry?
0: Warren, Jenny Warren. She's run off with my money.
1: What?
0: Not your money. Mine, I've got enough to pay you off, every penny. It's the bet she's absconded with, one of the shrewdest schemes I'd ever hatched, and she has to throw the queer in it. Listen to her note. She says, and I'm leaving $5 for your end, Harry. That'll be enough to pay for a long-distance phone call to tell me what you think of me. I'll be in New York tonight. But after that, who knows where I'll be. Love, Jenny.

0: And now, Harry Lime.
1: What is a sucker, friends? Step closer and you're crowding the pavement, and I'll tell you. A sucker is a larcenous chump. Maybe I said that before, but I think I forgot to mention that there's an awful lot of us. I promised my Confederates if they'd get their expenses paid, but after thinking that over for about 30 seconds, I figured there was no use throwing good money after bad. Of course, it meant leaving Cuba in a kind of a hurry, but after all, they should have known better. They should have remembered the old saying, lime doesn't pay.

0: 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Cookery, fashion, competitions, Stewpot's treasure trail, Katie's letter page, Roger Elliott's star forecast.
1: I never knew there was so much in it.
0: There's plenty for everyone, so put the sun into summer with this week's TV Times.
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0: You know, cats have minds of their own. 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They really do know what they like.
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0: 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And Tabby, she's happier than ever. 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
3: Once upon a time there was an engineer. Choo-choo Charlie was his name, we hear. He had an engine and he sure had fun. He used good and plenty candy to make his train run.
4: Charlie says, love my good and plenty. Charlie says, really ring the bell. Charlie says, love my good and plenty. Don't know any other candy that I love so well.
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4: Dragnet, the documented drama of an actual crime. For the next 30 minutes, in cooperation with the Los Angeles Police Department, you will travel step by step on the side of the law through an actual case from official police files. From beginning to end, from crime to punishment, Dragnet is the story of your police force in action.
7: It was Monday, August 3rd. It was warm in Los Angeles. We were working the day watch out of burglary detail. My partner's Ben Romero. The boss is Thad Brown, chief of detectives. My name's Friday. I was on the way back from the business office, and it was 9:25 a.m. when I got to room 45, burglary detail.
8: Did they get all the money together, Joe?
7: Yeah, $1 from each man in the detail. We got to buy the gift.
8: When's Austin going to get married?
7: Next Sunday. We haven't got too much time.
8: You know why we always have to pick out the gift?
7: Somebody has to do it. You got any ideas what we ought to get him?
8: Talked to my wife over the weekend. She thinks it'd be nice if we get him something to start housekeeping with. Maybe some nice kitchenware, table lamp.
7: Yeah, I don't know if we have enough dough for a good lamp. But maybe they might like a bedspread. You can always use them. Or maybe a nice wool blanket, huh?
8: I don't know. Got to be careful about those personal things.
7: What do you mean? What's personal about a blanket?
8: Well, we don't know much about the girl Austin's going to marry. She might not need any.
9: What's that?
7: What'd you want to know, little girl?

0: tell me something?
1: What's that?
0: Said, could you tell me something?
1: Well, what do you want to know, little girl?
0: Is this where you come to report about stolen things?
1: Well, that all depends. Why don't you come on in and tell us all about it, huh?
0: Thank you, I will.
2: Like to sit down, little girl?
0: I'm 12 years old. I'll stand if it's all right.
1: All right. Now, would you like to tell us what's been stolen?
0: Everything.
1: Hmm?
0: Everything's been stolen. We came back this morning and found it that way. Grandpa's awful mad.
1: Mm-hmm. Maybe we better get the facts to start with. What's your name?
0: Ruth Ann Marie Jeanette.
2: Jeanette? Is that your last name?
0: No, Snyder. Ruth Ann Marie Jeanette Snyder.
1: Did you come down here alone, Ruth?
0: Yes, Grandpa sent me. He's awful mad.
1: Where do you live?
0: With Grandpa.
1: Where's that?
0: Over on College Avenue. Grandpa's leg's bothering him. Arthritis. So he told me to come down and tell you about it.
2: About what, ma'am?
0: Everything. We came back this morning on the train, and when we got home, we found everything was stolen. It's terrible.
2: What do you mean by everything?
0: I walked all the way over here to tell you. I'm thirsty, sir. Drink a fountain in the hall.
1: Well, we've got a cooler over here. Let me get you a cup, huh?
0: Thank you.
1: You like a drink, Ben?
2: Oh, no, thanks.
3: This channel is currently offline for essential maintenance and will be back as soon as possible. Please check back soon.
0: Everything's been stolen. I want you to find it.
2: You mean someone broke in while you were gone and took all your furniture? Is that what you think?
0: No, they did. The lock on the back door, it was broken. They took everything but the dining room rug. That's why Grandpa's home now.
2: Hmm?
0: He thinks the crooks will be back. He's sitting on the rug. Because he says if they take that, they'll have to take him, too. We'd better hurry.
1: Yeah?
0: Grandpa's not very big.
1: A.M. Ben and I drove little Ruth Ann Snyder back to her home on College Avenue. It was an old-fashioned wooden frame structure, a few doors up from College Avenue and Everett Way. Ruth Ann showed us inside and introduced us to her grandfather, Mr. John H. Snyder, age 78. He told us that a year ago, he and his wife, Ruth Ann's grandmother, had come to California from Indiana and rented the house on College Avenue. The grandmother had fallen ill and passed away suddenly 3 weeks ago. He and Ruth Ann closed the house and took the body back to Indiana on the train for burial. On their return that morning, they found the house stripped of every piece of furniture. We checked room by room and listed the missing articles. We put in a call to latent fingerprints.
2: Do you happen to know the serial numbers of your home appliances, Mr. Snyder?
4: No, sir. I've lived with most of the furniture for 40 years. You get to know the things you own in 40 years.
0: I know it was in my room, Sergeant. My desk, my table and chair, the bed, the curtains. They took everything.
1: Well, how about the estimated value of the furniture, sir? What would you say it was worth?
4: Dollars and cents? Oh, I don't know. What's a house full of furniture worth to anyone? Because everybody puts their own value on their things.
1: Yes, sir, they do.
4: Solid walnut dining set. A wedding present. Mahogany front room table. A solid too. Cost money in their day. All gone.
2: Were there any liens against the furniture, sir?
4: How's that?
2: Did you owe anything on the furniture? I mean, there was no trouble with the finance company or anything like that.
4: Oh, we didn't even know what a finance company was when the wife and I was married. It was a sad enough trip as it was. And Ruthie and me get here this morning and everything's gone. All we own. Ruthie.
0: Yes, Grandpa.
4: Where the thieves broke in, would you show the officers, please?
0: It's back this way.
1: Okay. How are you and your grandfather going to make out here, Ruth?
0: Well, Grandpa says we'll buy 2 cots for tonight, army surplus. There's no stove to cook on. We'll have to eat out.
1: Mm-hmm.
0: Maybe we'll have to go back to Indiana. Grandpa doesn't have much money. He's on a pension. Here's the back door. See what they did to get in.
2: Must have used a hammer and a crowbar. Smashed it clean through.
0: You'll find the crooks, won't you, Sergeant?
1: We're going to try, Ruth. Better have the crime lab check this, huh?
2: Yeah. How about your neighbors, Ruth? You know any of them well?
0: I know who they are. I don't know any of them good. They're not very friendly.
1: We'd like to ask you and your grandfather a few more questions, Ruth.
0: All right. I don't know what I'm going to do when school starts. They stole all my stuff, even my composition tablets. I didn't have to take those.
2: Which grade are you in, Ruthie?
0: I was in A7. I'll be in B8. Why would they take my school things?
1: I don't know.
4: You see how they got in back?

0: Yes, sir, we did. By any chance, did any of your neighbors know that you and Ruth here were going away?
1: Well, I didn't mention it, no.
2: Then no one kept an eye on your house while you were gone?
1: No, I didn't think it was necessary.
2: Might have helped.
3: I just remembered, Grandpa. Mrs. Merton, I told her we were going away.
0: Who's that, Ruth?
3: She runs a store down at the corner of the bird store. Yeah. She sells canaries, other kinds of birds, too. Mrs. Merton's her name. Store's right down the corner.
2: You figure she's the only one who knew you'd be gone from the house for some time.
1: Must have been the only one.
0: All right, Mr. Snyder, we'll be back to see you later on. Here's our card. We'll see if we can't do something to help you out here.
1: Let's see here. Friday, Romero, burglary detail. All right, thank you, boy. Ruth, he'll show you to the door.
3: Yes, Grandpa.
2: I'm just nervous.
0: Goodbye, sir.
1: Oh, say there.
0: Yes, sir.
1: Yes, you understand, but I'd like to apologize anyway. I just couldn't do it.
0: What's that, sir?
1: Offer you a chair.
0: A.M. Ben and I called the Salvation Army and told them the Snyder situation. And then we went down the street to the store at the corner of Coolidge Avenue and Everett Way. The sign on the window said Mrs. Merton's Birdland, manager, Agnes Merton. We tried the door. It was locked. The cardboard clock hanging on the glass door read, "Be back at 1 p.m. So we went back up to College Avenue and we started ringing doorbells. Some of the residents on the block didn't even know the Snyders. Of those that did, only two had noticed any activity at the house during the 3 weeks Mr. Snyder and his granddaughter had been away. They told us that they'd seen a moving van park in front of the house about a week before. They also saw men moving furniture from the house into the van. Neither of the two could describe the vehicle or remember its license number. 12:45 p.m., we had a cup of coffee and a hamburger, and then we headed back for Mrs. Merton's bird store. Yes, ma'am. Police officers. We have a few questions for you.
4: Oh, certainly. Something about birds?
2: No, ma'am. About one of your neighbors.
4: Oh.
2: The Snyders? They live just up the street from me.
4: Oh, yes, old couple. Poor Mr. Snyder passed away, you know, a few weeks ago.
0: Yes, ma'am, we know.
4: They have a wonderful granddaughter, Ruthie. She and I are getting to be great friends. The Snyders having some kind of trouble?
2: We're investigating a burglary at their house.
4: Oh, is that so? Now, you be quiet, Mary. You heard what I told Blackie. Just eat your food and be quiet.
0: I guess you knew the Snyders had been away for the last few weeks.
4: Yes, I did, but they're back. I saw Ruthie pass the window this morning.
2: You noticed any activity around the Snyders' house since they've been gone?
4: Well, yes, I did.
2: And just what you noticed, Miss Merton?
4: Well, it was 7 or 8 days ago, I think. Some white moving truck stopped in front of their place and the two men started moving up Snyder's furniture.
0: Uh-huh.
4: That was a little strange because Ruthie hadn't told me anything about moving. In fact, she said definitely she and her grandpa were coming back after poor Mrs. Snyder's funeral in Indiana.
0: Did you investigate it all, ma'am?
4: Excuse me. Who is that? You, Fred? Yes, you ought to be ashamed. You can see I'm busy. Never out this like that. And all three of you, Fred, Blackie, Mary, I'll take care of you. Oh, who was I?
2: You saw the moving van in front of the Snyders.
4: Oh, yes. And I went up to the moving men and asked them if the Snyders were going back to Indiana. Well, of course, they didn't know anything about it.
0: Did you inquire at the Snyders' house?
4: Well, no, it so happened I didn't. I was on my way to one of the big aviaries in the valley, and I just didn't have time to stop.
2: How about the moving van? Did you happen to notice the license?
4: I don't remember the numbers.
0: Any identifying marks about the truck you might remember? Maybe a sign on the side?
4: Yes, the side of the truck was painted white. And there was large blue lettering on it, van and storage, it said. I remember that much.
0: Was that all?
4: Well, yes, as I said, I was in a hurry. I had to pick up three sick canaries out in the valley.
2: Is there anything else about the incident you can remember? Anything at all?
4: No, I'm afraid not.
0: Well, thank you very much, Ms. Merton. Here's our card if you happen to come across any further information.
4: Yes, all right. I'll have to go see the Snyders. Maybe I can help.
0: Fine. Goodbye, ma'am. Thank you very much.
4: Yes, goodbye.
0: Bye.
4: Fred, now you shut up just a minute. Fred?
0: Well, not much help there.
2: Not much. Give me an idea, though.
0: Hmm?
2: Wedding present for the Austins.
0: Yeah?
2: Maybe a couple of canaries? In a nice cage?
0: Five p.m. We went back to the office. Reports had come in from two more victims. That night, Ben and I drove out to interview them. The circumstances. theft and the M.O. of the criminals matched identically with the Snyder case. Both of the families victimized had gone off on vacations and neglected to notify either the neighbors or the patrolmen in their area. Both had allowed daily newspapers to collect on their doorsteps in their absence and otherwise left signs that their homes were vacant. In both cases, the thieves had forced an entrance through a back door or a window, stripped the house of every last piece of furniture, and either hauled it away themselves or hired somebody to do it for them. We started canvassing the two areas where the crimes had been reported. Again, the neighbors saw the moving vans, but none were able to definitely identify the vehicles or their license numbers. Captain Fulton called us into his office.
5: You're going to have to try harder. I know they're hard to get, but get them fast.
6: Done about everything we can so far, Skipper.
0: Only one small lead. The thieves seemed to be using a different moving van on each job. We started to check the movers around town, the transfer companies.
5: Clayton Prince come up with anything yet?
0: No, no luck there.
5: One of the lousiest rackets we've had since I came on this detail. Whole house full of the furniture, everything a family owns.
0: Yeah. We'll stay on top of it. The stats office may come up with something.
5: How about an outlet for all that stuff that's been stolen? Thieves can't be sitting on it.
6: Pawn shop and second-hand details have been alerted.
0: They're checking regular outlets, auction houses, second-hand places, nothing yet.
5: About some kind of preventive idea, at least slow them down.
6: Good dose of publicity on the whole thing would help. If only people wouldn't keep it a secret when they're going away. Neighbors aren't alerted. That's why a lot of them didn't think much of it when they saw the moving vans parked at those houses.
0: And drawing blinds and the newspapers on the doorsteps didn't help much either. It's an open invitation.
5: Well, I'll see what we can do on the publicity end. We've had one campaign on this already. No, excuse me. Right away, Captain Fulton. What's the address? Okay, I got it. Thank you. Here you go, another one. 63R just called it in. Family back from vacation. Furniture all gone. Here's the address here.
0: Thank you.
5: Better get on it right away.
6: Let's go.
5: I'll have a little more help for you on this tomorrow. Crowley and Barnes will be free. They can work with you.
6: Okay, Skipper.
0: Check you later.
5: All right.
7: Sergeant Friday?
0: Yes,
7: you
0: sir.
7: Remember me, don't you, Mrs. Burton?
0: Oh, sure. The bird store. Yes, ma'am. How are you?
7: Well, they told me to wait here. I guess everything will be all right now.
0: Yeah?
7: I saw it today on Olive Street. Here.
0: Hmm?
7: The truck that came to Snyder's house. That's the license number.
8: 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The case history of a police investigation presented in the public interest by Fatima Cigarettes.
9: It's amazing how many long cigarette smokers are changing to extra mild Fatima. Here is the actual report.
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11: I agree, says Dick Hyland, sports columnist.
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9: 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It's wise to smoke extra mild Fatima. Best of all, long cigarettes.
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9: Smoke Fatima, the quality king-size cigarette.
0: Tuesday, August 11th, 6 p.m. The license number, which Mrs. Merton had given us, was checked through DMV. We found that the truck was registered in the name of a local secondhand furniture dealer by the name of Ralph Grismore. We checked his name through the police commission and then the I Bureau. He had a good reputation, no criminal record. Early the next morning, we picked up Mr. Snyder and his granddaughter, Ruth, and we drove to Grismore's secondhand furniture store. We identified ourselves and asked to look at his buy book. Under the date of July 27th, Grismore had recorded the purchase of more than three dozen articles of furniture from a house on College Avenue. The address was that of the Snyders.
13: Man and a woman, Sergeant. They said they'd sold their house and they were going east. Man said the company he worked for transferred him to Boston. Told him he had to get back to take over his new job.
6: Would you recognize the people if you saw them again, Grismo?
13: Sure, I think so. The woman's a great talker. She said they figured on selling the stuff piece by piece. They'd get more, but since they had to leave town the next day, she decided to sell the whole lot to a dealer.
0: You got the furniture for a pretty low price, didn't you?
13: Pretty good price, yeah. That's why I went along on the fast deal. Wasn't going to talk myself out of a bargain. They wanted to sell fast, so I wanted to buy. I don't think anything was wrong.
1: Sergeant.
6: Yeah, Mrs. Snyder.
1: How well my dining room set. That's it right over there.
0: You sure, Mr. Snyder?
1: Cigar burn on top, just above one of the legs. Know it anywhere. Seems to me that's our mahogany table. I'll look.
3: Sergeant. Look,
0: even
3: my desk, here we are right here. My
13: school's
3: up, too.
0: All right, Ruthie.
13: Yeah, they sure stuck me, all right. That's the last fast deal I ever make.
6: How did they contact you, Grismore? What kind of approach did they use?
13: Called me on the phone, and I came out and gave them an appraisal on the stuff. Nothing suspicious about either the man or the woman.
0: That's so?
13: She was in a house dress, bandana around her head. The guy was in old clothes, just as homey as you please. Looked like he was doing a little repair work around the house, you know.
0: Mm-hmm. You notice that they had a car parked by the house?
13: No, as a matter of fact, I didn't. There wasn't any in the driveway.
6: Mm-hmm. No argument over the price you offered them for the furniture?
13: No, they seemed to hesitate a little, but they took my first offer. I thought I had a good deal. I don't know.
6: How'd they react after you agreed on a price? In a hurry?
13: Said they had to board the train that night for Boston. They asked me to get the furniture out right away.
6: Mm-hmm.
13: The woman said they had other business to wind up, so if they weren't at the house when I came back with the van, why, she'd leave the back door open for me.
0: I guess you realize you were going to have to place a hold on this furniture that you bought.
13: Yeah, I know. I got nobody to blame but myself.
0: You gave this man and woman a check for the full amount of the sale. Is that right, Grismer?
13: $550 down the drain.
6: Do you have the canceled check?
13: No, not yet. If you like, you can probably get it from the bank. Don't imagine those crooks would waste any time cashing.
0: Mm-hmm. We'd appreciate it if you'd run down to the bank with us now.
13: Okay, sir.
1: Sergeant, could I speak with Mr. Grismore?
6: Sure, Mr. Snyder.
1: Mr. Grismore.
13: Yes, sir. I'm sorry about all this. I didn't know.
1: Oh, I understand, sir. You buy furniture, don't you?
13: Yes, sir.
1: What could you give me for two army surplus cots?
0: Grismore made arrangements to round up Mr. Snyder's furniture and ship it back to his home. Then we took him down to his bank where he recovered the canceled check for $550. The endorsement read, Mr. Thomas Butterworth. According to the bank teller who waited on them, the suspect had cashed the check shortly after the sale of the Snyder's furniture. From the second-hand dealer and the clerk at the bank, we got a complete description of the man and woman known as Mr. and Mrs. Butterworth. We also had photostatic copies made of the check and specimens of the handwriting from the endorsement. From the descriptions, we checked the suspects through the stats office. We got nowhere. During the next 2 weeks, we found six more second-hand dealers who had been taken in on the same furniture deal. The description of the man and woman matched, and so did the handwriting and the endorsements on each check. There was only one variation. The couple went under a different name on each occasion. Wednesday, August 26th, 9 a.m.
14: 12 cases like this today, is that right?
6: That's it, Captain. Got the description, M.O. handwriting. Still can't reach him.
14: Well, Speeds have been freewheeling for a month now. What's going to take to stop him?
0: Well, Ben came up with a pretty good idea this morning. We'd like to talk it over with you.
14: Well, what's that?
6: Kind of a system of decoy, Skipper. We were thinking it might be a good idea to contact all the division captains and have them ask their men if they have any neighbors going on vacation.
14: Yeah, I'll go ahead.
6: Well, if we got a few dozen houses spotted around the city, we could plant a few things. Make them look obviously vacant.
0: We'd keep the houses covered at all times. They ought to make pretty good bait for those thieves.
14: Uh-huh. How would you set it up?
6: We could make arrangements to get a key to each home, keep the milk and paper deliveries coming, let them pile up on the doorstep. We could reimburse the people for whatever it costs.
0: We're not making any headway. We could run this for a couple of weeks, see what happens.
14: Mm-hmm.
0: What do you think?
14: Try it.
0: 9:30 a.m. We contacted all division commanders, requesting them to ask their men to contact burglary detail if they knew of any of their neighbors about to leave on a vacation. During the next 2 days, the response came in and the plan went into effect. 40 homes throughout the city were spotted as decoys. They were kept under surveillance at all times. In the week that followed, two more burglaries of the same type were reported, but the suspects failed to try any of the decoy homes. The men in the pawn shop and secondhand details continued to work right along with us. The stolen furniture kept turning up, but not the thief. Again, the homes that had been broken into displayed all the usual signs that the occupants were away. Old circulars and newspapers scattered on the lawn. Milk bottles lined up at the door, all the blinds drawn. The decoy plan continued. No results. August 31st, we had a report of another burglary involving the theft of furniture. We made our investigation. 2 p.m. We went back to the office to get out a list of stolen articles.
15: Hi, Ben.
16: Joe? Hi, Austin. When'd you get back from your honeymoon?
15: Late last night. Say, Solomon, I'd sure like to thank all you fellas for that wedding present you sent us. Darn nice of you.
0: Well, we're glad you liked it, Austin.
15: Sure, beauty. I'd like to ask you a question about it, though. I hope you won't take it wrong.
16: No, go ahead.
15: Well, what is it?
16: You've got an early American house, haven't you?
15: Yeah, that's right.
16: It's an antique.
15: Yeah?
16: It's an apple peeler. One of the first ever built.
15: Oh, sure. Thanks a lot.
0: I get it. Burglary Friday. Yeah? Where? Right away, thanks. One of the decoy houses.
16: Yeah?
0: We got a bite. Together with Sergeants Crowley and Austin, we drove out to the decoy house where an unidentified man and a woman had been seen forcing entry through a back door. They'd been spotted by a police officer's wife who lived next door and who had called in the report. We parked down the street from the decoy home and waited. 5 minutes passed. We saw a woman dressed in a house coat come out onto the porch of the house, look up and down the street, and then go back inside. A few minutes after that, a gray Chevrolet sedan pulled up in front of the house. A man in a dark suit got out and entered through the front door. Ben called communications for a make on the car.
16: 80K to control 4. 8 OK to control 4. Request DMV on 6 Mary 6778. 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
17: Roger, 80K. KMA 6678.
0: We waited. There were no signs of activity from the decoy house. 2 minutes after Ben put in the call, we got our make on the gray sedan.
17: Control 4 to 80K.
16: 80K, go ahead.
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16: 80K, Roger. KMA 367.
0: A few minutes after the call back, a moving van drove down the street and backed into the driveway of the decoy house. The sign on the side of the van read Donahoe Furniture Company. Two men got out, went up to the front door, and were let in. They came out in a couple of minutes and loaded a sofa into the moving van.
16: Okay, Joe.
0: Crowley and Austin get the sign.
16: Yeah, here they come.
0: Well, let's go. Hey, you and Crowley want to cover the back, Austin?
15: Right. Let's go, Crowley. Yeah.

0: Yes, sir. You want something?
1: Police officers like...
2: Out in the camp! Run him!
3: Stand still, you.
1: Austin and Charlie got her.
4: All right, hold still, mister.
5: Hey, what's this all about, you cops?
4: That's right. You?
5: Max Donahoe. I'm buying this lot of furniture. Something the matter?
1: You're buying from the wrong people. They're not the owners. You better have your men move that stuff back in the house.
5: Okay, if you say so.
6: All right, lady, relax.
0: Take it easy, Helen. There's no use fighting. They got us.
7: You thought of this. I told you luck doesn't last forever.
0: Okay, all right. Don't make it worse.
1: All right, let's go.
4: I'll take her, Austin. You better fix your shirt.
0: Yeah.
4: Come on, lady.
7: Let your hands.
1: Hey, what's the matter with your shirt, Austin?
8: What? Yeah. Used to happen when she tried to get away.
1: Yeah, lipstick all over the collar there.
8: Doesn't look very good.
1: No, it doesn't. What are you going to tell your new bride?
8: I got nothing to hide. I'll tell her the truth.
1: Yeah?
8: She'll believe me. Won't she?

0: names were changed to protect the innocent.
1: On November 25th, trial was held in Superior Court, Department 87, City and County of Los Angeles, State of California. In a moment, the results of that trial.
2: And now, here is our star, Jack Webb.
3: Thank you. Under our system of law, the jury selected to hear a case is accorded complete freedom. The jury's decision is the final result of the testimony and evidence presented in the course of the trial. So with Fatima. They are the final result of carefully selecting and blending only the finest Turkish and domestic tobaccos to make Fatima extra mild. If you're a long cigarette smoker like I am, buy a pack of Fatimas and compare them with other long cigarettes, and you'll see the difference is quality. Yes, in Fatima, the difference is quality. So, smoke Fatima.
1: The suspects were identified as Mr. and Mrs. Thomas Dunbar. They were arraigned on 15 counts of burglary and tried and found guilty on all counts. They are now serving their terms in the state penitentiary. You have just heard Dragnet, a series of authentic cases from official files. Technical advice came from the Office of Chief of Police W.H. Parker, Los Angeles Police Department.
2: Fatima Cigarettes, the best of all long cigarettes, has brought you Dragnet from Los Angeles.
4: Coming up, Duffy's Tavern. Bob Hope returns October 3rd on NBC.

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1: Wheaties presents Dangerous Assignment. On stage tonight from Hollywood, Dangerous Assignment, another in the Wheaties Big Parade of exciting half-hour presentations. Dangerous Assignment, starring Brian Donlevy as Steve Mitchell.

0: Yeah, danger is my assignment. I get sent to a lot of places I can't even pronounce, but they all spell the same thing, trouble. But when I walk into the commissioner's office, I don't realize that this assignment is going to involve an innocent little picture postcard that almost turns out to be my death warrant. Morning, Commissioner. Ruth said you had something for me.
1: I do. Here it is, Steve. A plane ticket.
0: Oh, no. Not again so soon.
1: How soon can you get back?
0: Look, the way you've had me hopping around the world lately, I don't even have anything left to pack. I've got a dirty shirt in practically every city in the world.
1: You're flying to Dublin, Ireland.
0: Oh, fine. I don't even have a necktie there. But why Dublin?
1: You'll be looking for an object about the size of a walnut.
0: I'm flying to Ireland to look for nuts. Look, I can find plenty of them right here at home.
1: This is the size of a walnut. It's a whole lot more valuable. A roll of microfilm, Steve, containing the complete plans of our latest and most improved guided missile.
0: Oh, stolen, huh?
1: Yes, and we think we know who smuggled them out of the country. A man named Ernest Weber. If so, he's got a 2-day start on you. He left by plane the day before yesterday. Here's his picture and all the data we have on it. It isn't much, Steve, but we're depending on you to get that microfilm. Well, that's it. You've got your assignment. Good luck.

0: That's my little cinch assignment. Just catch up to a guy who's got 2 days start on me and isn't going to slow down any. It's Sunday when I get to Dublin. It takes me 6 hours to trace Weber to a hotel, only to find out he's left for London. In London, they give me a lead that sends me to Brighton. There's a lot of seacoast there, but no Weber. I tickle a cab driver's memory with a few bucks, and he tells me he took Weber to the depot 2 days ago to catch a train back to London. By now, I know this guy is really trying to cover his trail. I also know I'm losing time fast. For lack of any other leads, I go back to the rooming house in London where Weber had stayed before.
1: Ernest Weber? Why, yes. Yes, he returned here yesterday.
0: Is he here now?
1: Yes, he's in room 2, right up front here, just through those gates.
0: Thanks. Don't bother to tell him I'm here. I want to surprise him.
2: Hello.
0: Oh, I didn't see you in the dark.
2: Looking for somebody? Old boy?
0: Yeah, room 2.
2: Well, now, quite a coincidence. That's the door I'm standing in front of.
0: So I see. You mind getting out of my way? There's a guy in there I want to see.
2: Weber? I wonder why.
0: It doesn't happen to be any of your business.
2: Oh, I think you're mistaken there, old boy. Quite.
0: Yeah? Look, old boy, if you don't get out of my way...
2: So, you want to see Weber?
0: I get it. You stand out here and stall me while he goes out the window. Now, look.
2: Why don't you look instead? Here.
0: Huh?
2: I'll turn on the light for you.
0: Hey.
2: Go ahead. Take a good look.
0: Brother, from ear to ear...
2: Quiet. Which brings me back to my original question. Why did you want to see Weber?
0: Before I answer that, I want to know who's asking it.
2: Name's Barrett. Inspector, that is.
0: I see. Well, as long as we're getting official, you better take a look at my credentials.
2: What ho? Washington?
0: Yeah. Weber smuggled some microfilm out of the States.
2: You know, that throws a little more light on it.
0: How so?
2: A chap named Sutherland turned up dead this afternoon down the coast in Hastings. We found a couple of postcards on Sutherland's body. Decided to take a look at the chap who'd been sending them, so I ran up here and found Weber dead.
0: Could I see those cards?
2: Righto. The postcards themselves look innocent enough. Here they are.
0: Thanks. First one was mailed from Dublin. Just arrived. We'll keep you posted.
2: Right. And the second was mailed to Sutherland from London. Like it here, but I'm moving on. We'll let you know when and where I settle down.
0: That sounds like there should be a third card.
2: We found only these two on Sutherland's body.
0: You gave this room a going over.
2: Quiet. No microfilm either on Weber's body or in the room, if that's what you mean.
0: Either Weber's already sold the film, in which case I'm too late, or else he's got it hidden somewhere. I'll have to take my chances on it being hidden.
2: I don't envy you your search, old boy. A little like the proverbial needle in the haystack, you know?
0: Yeah. You say this other guy, Sutherland, was killed in a town called Hastings?
2: Right, it's south of here, on the coast.
0: Where was he staying there?
2: A spot called the Sea Cliff Inn.
0: Okay. I think I'll take a run down there and see what I can find out on that end.
3: Good evening, Governor.
0: Hi. Brother, that fog is really thick outside.
3: Oh, it's not really so bad, Governor. I've seen it a lot worse. Cooper's my name, at your service. Would you like a room?
0: I'd like a little information, Cooper.
3: Information? What about?
0: The guy who got himself killed here today.
3: Mr. Sutherland? Hmm. Oh, poor bloke. Well, there's not really much I can tell you about him, Governor. You know, on a job like this, you can't help picking him up little things here and there, but I never heard this bloke Sutherland say nothing. And to the best of my knowledge, he had no visitors. Oh, hello, Harry.
4: Bit of a thick one outside, Cooper. Here's the afternoon mail.
3: Just put it on the desk there.
4: Right, Al.
3: Well, sorry I can't help you more about your friend Sutherland, Governor. But if you excuse me now, I'll be sorting the mail.
0: Okay. Wait a minute.
3: What's that?
0: You've got a picture postcard in that stack of mail. Let's see it.
3: Now, see, I can't have you reading the guest's mail.
0: Let me have it. Yeah. From Weber. And it's addressed to Sutherland.
3: Oh, sorry, Governor. I didn't realize it was sent to your friend. Let's see. Well, it was sent from Brighton. Yes, that's a picture of the Empire Hotel there. Quite a nice spot, too.
0: The Empire Hotel Brighton as seen through the trees from Providence Point. Good-sized place, isn't it?
3: What's the matter?
0: Oh, no, nothing. Just looking at the picture.
3: Oh, that blinking switchboard again. Excuse me, Governor.
0: I slip the postcard into my pocket and ease quietly out the door while Cooper's on the phone. This is the postcard I've been looking for. The message reads, "Like it here. Guess I'll stay." And on the picture of the hotel, there's an X over one of the windows. So now I'm pretty sure where the microfilm is hidden. Outside, the fog is swirling thicker than ever. I can't see 3 feet in front of me. I head in the direction the depot's supposed to be, and then I hear steps. I stop. The steps stop. I start again. So do the steps. But in the fog, I can't tell where they're coming from. I stop again. The steps keep coming. Suddenly, a figure looms up, something shiny in his hand. I hit the sidewalk. The knife hits the door behind me. I scramble to my feet, take off after him, but he just melts into the fog. I can't tell which way he went, but I try about 3 different directions. I spot nothing. Finally, I give up. I manage to find the depot and take the train along the coast to the Empire Hotel in Brighton.
5: Good evening, sir. You wish a room?
0: Yeah.
5: Just sign the register, please.
0: Okay. There's one room in particular I'd like to have.
5: Oh?
0: I stayed here once before several years ago in that room and liked it very much.
5: Well, now I'll do my best to arrange it, sir. What room might that be?
0: I don't remember the number, but it's the third room from the north end of the hotel on the third floor.
5: Yes. That'll be 317.
0: Yeah, that's it. How about it?
5: One moment, sir. Now I'll check. Yes, here we are. I'm sorry, sir, but that room is taken.
0: I see. Who has it?
5: Miss Sheila Moore from Dublin.
0: Dublin. You mind telling me how long ago she checked in?
5: No. She checked in only yesterday. I don't know how long she's planning to stay here at the Empire, sir. But if you really would prefer that room, now perhaps you could talk to her and see if she'd be willing to exchange it for another.
0: You know, that's a good idea. See you later.

0: Yes.
1: Well, Miss Moore?
0: Yes. And who are you?
1: Steve Mitchell. I'd like to talk to you if I could.
0: And what about?
1: Your room here.
0: Oh, it's quite comfortable, thank you.
1: You don't understand. I'm not working for the hotel. Could I come in for a moment?
0: Well, I was just leaving for a little walk.
1: Okay, I'll ride down in the elevator with you.
0: All right. And just what is it you want to talk about, Mr. Mitchell?
1: Well, I was wondering if you'd mind taking another room.
0: Oh, and why would I want to do that?
1: Well, you see, I had the room you're staying in a few years back, and I liked it very much.
0: So do I. There's an excellent view from it.
1: Would you consider trading rooms with me?
0: No, I don't think so.
1: Oh? That room seems to mean a lot to you.
0: Strange. I was just thinking it must mean a lot to you.
1: After you. You're from Dublin, aren't you?
0: Yes.
1: On a vacation here?
0: My, but you're a nosy one, aren't you?
1: Yeah, sort of.
0: I've always wanted a holiday in Brighton, so now I'm taking one. And will there be any other questions, Mr. Mitchell?
1: Well, the reason I was asking about Dublin, a friend of mine passed through there a few days ago, and I thought you might know him, Ernest Weber.
0: Dublin's a large city, Mr. Mitchell.
1: Weber had an accident in London this afternoon.
0: Serious?
1: Fatal.
0: Oh, I'm sorry.
1: Maybe that isn't exactly news to you.
0: Now, if I don't even know the man, it would have to be news, wouldn't it?
1: Well, here we are. You know, if you should reconsider about the room...
0: I don't expect I will.
1: What's the matter?
0: A little embarrassing.
2: Order, thank you, know.
1: How are we
0: the man and his wife talking to the clerk.
2: A fine thing when a man and his wife can't come down to a shore for a holiday without having a beastly thing like this happen.
3: Well, no. I'm very sorry, Mr. Chumley. I can't understand it. We haven't been troubled by burglars for quite a while.
4: But we have very little of value. Why would burglars pick our room? I can't... Oh, Miss Moore.
0: Hello, Mrs. Chumley.
4: But I thought you had a headache, my dear.
0: I did, but it's better now. I thought I'd just get a little bit of fresh air before bed.
4: The most dreadful thing has happened, my dear.
0: What do you mean?
5: Well, you remember right after dinner you said you had a headache.
0: Yes, a splitter.
5: And Mrs. Chumley and I had a bit of a stroll along the coast. But when we came back to our room just a few minutes ago, we found it completely ransacked.
1: What room are you staying in?
5: I don't believe I had the pleasure, sir.
3: Oh, this is Mr. Mitchell, Mr. Chumley. Mr. Mitchell just arrived.
5: No. Well, I can't quite see what concern it is of yours, old boy, but we're staying in room 217. That is, we were staying there until this beastly thing happened.
3: We'll have your room put back in order immediately, Mr. Chumley.
5: Very well. Come along, Martha. We may as well have a spot or something while we're waiting.
1: Room 217. That's the room right under yours, isn't it, Miss Moore?
0: I suppose so. Why?
1: Oh, just wondering.
3: Were you able to effect an exchange of rooms with Miss Moore, Mr. Mitchell?
0: No, he wasn't.
3: Well, very well. Now, I have another nice room for you, sir. 224. I've taken the liberty of having your luggage sent up there.
1: Okay, I guess that'll have to do. You care for a drink, Miss Moore?
0: No, thanks. I think I'll be getting back to my room.
1: Oh, change your mind about taking the walk?
0: Yes.
1: Well, I'll see you around, Sheila. Sheila heads for the elevator, and I fish the picture postcard out of my pocket and take another look. The Empire Hotel, seen through the trees from Providence Point. Up to now, I thought the X on the card was on the window of room 317. But now I see that a branch of a tree on Providence Point partially covers the window of 317 and that the X is under the branch. So, the X could be either under 317 or over 217. And whoever else is looking for that microfilm apparently thinks 217 is the room. I go up to my own room, still thinking about it. Reach for the light switch, and just then, somebody lowers the boom on me.
6: Steve Mitchell will continue his dangerous assignment in just a moment. You know, the world isn't so tough to face when you've got a good breakfast under your belt, and it doesn't matter what part of the world you're facing, either. Farmers can farm better, salesmen can sell better, sawyers can saw better on a better breakfast. And that's what you start when you start with Wheaties. Because here are flakes of whole wheat, whole wheat. 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It's the whole wheat nourishment that helps. Of course, it's no fun getting up in the morning to just a batch of vitamins and minerals. 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Pour on the cold milk, put on the fruit you like best, and eat happy. 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
0: Miss Mitchell. Steve. Steve.
7: Huh? Oh, Sheila.
0: Are you all right?
7: No, but I guess I'll live. What are you doing here in my room?
0: Well, when I got down to my own room, it was all torn apart.
7: What?
0: Yes. And I remembered you'd been so anxious to get that room. And I thought you might have had something to do with it.
7: Look.
0: So I came down here to your room. The door was partway open. I saw you lying here on the floor.
7: Mm-hmm. Speaking of rooms getting torn apart, take a look at this one.
0: Yes. I noticed it as soon as I turned on the light. What a mess.
7: Yeah. Looks like somebody's doing their best to remodel this hotel. First Mr. Chumley's room, then yours, now mine.
0: What's it all about, Steve?
7: That's a good question, Sheila. Maybe I can give you the answer before long. After she's gone, I start putting my room back together again. Then I remember the postcard. It's not in the pocket I put it in. I go through my other pockets and I find it in one of them. So whoever clouded me on the head a few minutes ago took a look at it then. Well, at this point, I don't know where the microfilm is or who has it. All I'm sure of is that I don't. And then I think about Sheila. Quite a girl. She's either real innocent or real smart, and I've got to find out which. The next morning, when I go downstairs, I spot Mr. and Mrs. Chumley having breakfast.
8: I drive down the coast today, my dear. The sun's out for a change, and,
7: Good morning.
8: Huh? Oh, Mitchell, isn't it?
7: Yeah. We were introduced last night in the lobby when you reported your room ransacked.
4: Oh, of course, Mr. Mitchell. Why don't you sit down?
7: Thanks.
8: Care for a spot of breakfast with us, old boy?
7: No, thanks, but I would like to ask you a couple of questions about Sheila Moore, if you don't mind.
8: Not at all. Rather taking your fancy, eh?
7: Yeah, sort of.
8: By Jove, I don't blame you. If I were 10 years younger myself and, weren't, of course, already married to the loveliest person in the world.
4: You brought that in just in time, Arthur. She does seem to be a lovely girl, Mr. Mitchell. What did you want to know about her?
7: How long have you known her?
8: Matter of fact, we just met her yesterday afternoon. Rather amusing circumstances, come to think of it.
7: What do you mean?
4: We were just returning to our room from the school when we found her trying to unlock our door.
7: Oh?
8: Yes, you see, her room is directly above ours, and I suppose she got confused.
7: Right? Yeah, sure.
4: We struck up a conversation with her, and it ended by agreeing to have dinner together. But she developed a headache and left us early.
7: And when you returned to your room after that, it had been torn apart?
8: That's right. I say, you don't think that she could have had anything to do with it?
7: There's probably no connection at all, Mr. Chumley.
9: I beg your pardon, Governor.
7: Huh?
9: Could I have a word with you?
7: Yeah, excuse me, Mrs. Chumley.
4: Of course.
8: Drake will be seeing you later, old boy.
7: Yeah.
9: Help, I'm not disturbing you, Governor. But you see, I have...
7: You're the hotel clerk I talked to in Hastings yesterday afternoon, aren't you?
9: Right you are. Cooper's the name.
7: Yeah. What are you doing here in Brighton?
9: Well, you remember I told you that I was coming up here on a vacation.
7: Oh, yeah.
9: But, to tell the truth, Governor, I've been looking for you.
7: Why?
9: Like you told me yesterday, a hotel clerk will keep his eyes and ears open and is liable to pick up things here and there.
7: I get it. What's the bite?
9: Now, I'm not a greedy chap, you know, and how much it's worth it's up to you.
7: Oh, wait a minute.
9: Well, I haven't told you yet, Governor.
7: Save it until I get back. What gags me into motion is the glimpse of Sheila Moore with a dressing case under her arm just disappearing out the side door. When I get to the sidewalk, she's down the street renting a bicycle. She starts pedaling down the road that leads along the coast. So, I rent a bicycle and climb aboard. Great way to be chasing a suspect. Well, it's 20 years since I've ridden one of these contraptions, and all the dogs in town seem to agree that now is no time to break the spell.
10: Get out of here!
7: Go ahead.
10: Get out!
7: I finally get out of town with both legs and both wheels. I can see Sheila up ahead of me, and she turns towards the coast. But when I get to the spot, she's disappeared. Then I see her bicycle tracks leading down towards a clump of bushes. I park my velocipede and ease over.
0: Well, is right. Can't a girl even change into a bathing suit without you poking around?
7: A French bathing suit on an Irish girl in England. You know, that's the kind of international cooperation I like, Sheila.
0: You followed me here.
7: Uh-huh.
0: Quite flattering. You are the persistent type, aren't you?
7: I'm glad I was. I didn't realize what a beautiful view there is around here.
0: Oh. Well, I don't really have any complaints about the view from where I stand, either.
7: You know, two nature lovers like us ought to have a lot to talk about.
0: We might have that.
7: Maybe over a drink and some lunch.
0: I would like to swim first, though.
7: Go right ahead. Don't mind me.
0: As a matter of fact, I don't.

0: been a wonderful day, Steve. Swim, lunch, bicycle ride.
1: Yeah. My legs are killing me.
0: Now it's sunset already. Just look out the window. Isn't it beautiful? Water, sun slipping down behind that point over there.
1: Providence Point. Yeah, you do get quite a view from your room here.
0: So now we're talking about views again.
1: Yeah, so it...
0: Nice day, Steve.
1: You know, the view's getting better by the moment.
0: View out the window, you mean?
1: Sure.
0: Now you see why I didn't want to give up this room?
1: Sorry you mentioned that, Sheila.
0: Hmm?
1: Look, this is all very pleasant, but if you're trying to pull a little razzle-dazzle over my eyes, you'd better give up.
0: I don't know what you're talking about.
1: I don't know just where you fit into this deal, but it's time we found out.
0: What do you mean?
1: I think you know I've been looking for something.
0: Well, now, that's fairly obvious.
1: That's not what I mean. Yeah, it could have been you right from the start.
0: What could have been me?
1: You figured it was hidden in this room. That's why you wouldn't change rooms.
0: What?
1: But you couldn't find it here, so you thought it might be in the room directly below, Chumley's room. You tore it apart looking for it, but it wasn't there.
0: Steve!
1: And you tore your own room apart as a cover for yourself. At this point, you figured I might have gotten it, so you slugged me and searched my room.
0: Look, if there was something of value hidden here, and I had gotten it, do you think I'd still be staying around here? That would be stupid.
1: Stupid or awfully smart?
0: I don't know what this is all about, Steve. But all I can say is you certainly seem to have the wrong point of view about me.
1: Yeah. I guess so, Sheila. But if I've got the wrong point of view about you, that means I'm fresh out of leads and I'm licked.
0: What's the matter, Steve?
1: Wait a minute.
0: What's wrong? Why are you staring out the window?
1: Yeah. I guess I've had the wrong point of view right from the start. See you later, Sheila. My trusty bicycle and pedal around the shoreline to Providence Point. It's dark when I get there. I fish the postcard out and take a look, and then I find the right tree. It's on the edge of the cliff over the ocean. I start climbing. Branch I grab starts to break. I grab another one just in time to keep from taking a long dive. I climb a few feet more, and then I stop and sight along the tree toward the lights of the Empire Hotel across the water. Just a little higher. Well, I climbed some more. Then I spotted, taped to a branch of the tree, the roll of microfilm.
2: Good work, Governor.
1: Huh?
2: Just toss it down to me, Governor.
1: Cooper, the hotel clerk from Hastings.
2: No, it's yours, Governor. Just toss down a little bundle down to me, if you will, please.
1: So, your story about having information from me was just a cover to explain your presence here in Brighton.
2: Partly that, Governor. Of course, I did have some information, you know, didn't I?
1: Yeah, I guess it all fits. You found out Weber and Sutherland were involved with the microfilm.
2: That's right.
1: You knocked off both of them to get it, and then you realized the clue was in the postcard that I had swiped. You followed me to Brighton, ransacked a couple of rooms, and then decided to let me figure out the postcard. I did. I realized the X on the card meant this tree, not a hotel room. So you let me lead you to the film.
2: Well, you've got a bit twisted, Governor. I just stepped into the deal in the middle, you might say.
3: And it's time you stepped out.
1: Chumley!
2: No!
3: And now, Mitchell.
1: How's your charming wife, Chumley?
3: Packing at the moment. We'll be leaving as soon as you give me the microfilm.
1: Looks like I made a little mistake in who was really behind this deal. You tore your own room apart just as a cover.
3: Right. Sergeant Cooper made a big mistake sticking his nose into the deal. But he's safely out of the way now. Toss that film down to me, Mitchell.
1: Sorry. No sale.
3: Now, look, old boy. Let's not be stupid. That film will bring me about £25,000 on the open market. I've already killed three times to get it. And I'm quite capable of picking you out of that tree with one shot. It's a long drop down to the briny, you know.
1: So it is. But if I take the dive, this microfilm goes with me. Where does that leave you?
3: I see. Mitchell, perhaps in that case we could work out some sort of financial agreement by which we could both benefit.
1: There's only one agreement I'm interested in. If you want this microfilm, come up and get it.
3: Oh. Determined to play Tarzan, eh? Well, I think this gun of mine is more than a match for your muscles. Very well. I'm coming up, Mitchell. And this gun will be pointed at you every inch of the way.
4: It's my only chance. The weak branch that almost broke when I climbed the tree. Chumley starts climbing. He reaches the first branch, still holding the gun on me. Then he grabs for the second branch.
1: I dive at him. You can't aim when you're off balance.
2: Get off me!
1: Sorry. I'll take the gun. Here's a hammer lock for you.
4: There. I think that'll keep you nice and neat for a while.
2: What are you going to do?
4: We'll go back and help your wife pack. Of course, your destination will be changed slightly. But most jail cells have some kind of a view from them. And speaking of views, that reminds me.
2: Remind you of what?
4: Of a pretty gorgeous hunk of scenery I want to resume my study of. Come on.
5: 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Dramatic portions were transcribed. And this is the Wheaties man, Frank Martin, inviting you to join us again next Wednesday when Brian Donlevy as Steve Mitchell embarks on another dangerous assignment on the Wheaties Big Parade. See you then.
6: Yes, it's for you. It's your dinner. It's called Cupboard Love. 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See this foil pouch? Keeps it moist and squeezy. That's right. It's a new kind of cat food. Moist. It's good for you. Like it?
7: New Cupboard Love. What the well-cared-for cat has for dinner.
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15: This is Orson Welles, speaking from London. The Black Museum, a repository of death, a repertorium of violence. Here in the grim stone structure on the Thames, which houses Scotland Yard, is a warehouse of homicide, where everyday objects, a briefcase, a medicine bottle, a carpenter's rule, all are touched by murder. This old-fashioned trunk is a familiar object, brass-bound, well-made in its previous generation kind of way. Perhaps you've one like it in the attic or the storeroom. Perhaps you've traveled with it at one time. even checked it at the luggage room.
16: Heavy, this one. A little, I suppose. There you are, sir. Your receipt. We'll watch over your trunk, sir. Nothing to worry about.
17: Yes, I'm sure you will.
15: Now, today, that trunk can be found in the Black Museum.
5: From the annals of the Criminal Investigation Department of the London Police, we bring you the dramatic stories of the crimes recorded by the objects in Scotland Yard's Gallery of Death, the Black Museum.

0: Here we are, the Black Museum. Scotland Yard's mausoleum of murder. Not particularly well lit, with vaulted ceiling disappeared in shadows, but ghost-like shadows. The vast majority of the people who use the articles exhibited here are ghosts, by the verdict of 12 of their fellow countrymen, and sentenced by His Majesty's judges and the assistance of the execution. Here lies death. All along the walls, on the tables, even on the floor. Each article feels encrusted with horror, webbed in the memory of homicide. Some for more than a century. Here, on this shelf, a common object, a gasoline can, about a gallon. But the contents were poured over a human body and a match was lighted. Only the man who poured that horrific libation left his fingerprints on the pin. Ah, here we are. Here's the trunk. It's easily handled. It's empty now. But once upon a time... Oh, yes, this is the tale. For all intents and purposes, it begins in Charing Cross Station in London, with a porter who noticed someone drop a bit of paper in the hurrying crowd.
1: Here, Davy. Tell her drop this. I tried to catch him. No luck.
2: Too bad. He meant to throw this away, though. You'd have had nothing from him for your trouble.
1: How do you mean he meant to throw it away?
2: Well, crumble into a little ball, isn't it? All crinkled like it is.
1: Yeah, that's true enough. Here, but look at your time stamp. He checked that trunk in with you 10 minutes ago.

0: deed.
1: Just to be certain that the fellow who threw the receipt away meant to do it.
0: I'm a cautious fellow, a check room attendant. And for 3 days, I wanted to ask about the trunk. He didn't call the local police station. No, not he. He placed his call to Scotland Yard. Inspector Walsh dropped by to have a look at the trunk.
1: It is heavy, isn't it? Of course, it might be just books. They're in it, I mean, Inspector.
0: Yes, it might be just books.
2: Ready? Open.
1: Oh, just old newspapers, it looks like.
2: Oh! Sorry to startle you. A dissected body isn't a very pretty sight when you're not used to it.

0: Another dramatic incident in the life of Harry Lime unfolds this Thursday evening at 9:30 on KULW. Orson Welles stars as the adventurous rogue Harry Lime in each exciting episode of the series. For suspense and drama, join us Thursday evenings at 9:30 for The Lives of Harry Lime.
1: The trunk was removed to Scotland Yard. Its contents, once human, were turned over to the yard pathologist. The remainder of the contents were left in the possession of Inspector Walsh.
2: We're in for it, Sergeant. Again. Body, unidentified. Trunk, unidentified. Owner, unidentified.
3: Well, at least we have a few items to start with this time, sir.
2: Yes, of course. Some old newspapers, torn, stained, and so on. An old smock, stained in the same way. Some scraps of clothing. And the trunk.
3: Well, where do we begin, sir?
2: Save the papers, have the clothing laundered after the stains have been analyzed, then check the laundry marks. On the trunk itself, write up a description of it. Then start the local police into every second-hand dealer, luggage shop, and pawn shop in London. Someone, somewhere, may remember it. After all, it is a trifle large, you know, and it had to be brought to the station. Circulate the description through all the means of transportation. Taxicabs, buses, vans, you know, Sergeant. Routine, we've been through all this before.
1: Routine. Started a few scraps of clothing, some poor human flesh, a brass-bound trunk. Cast the nets. See what it catches. Throw out the line, see where they lead. One line led to a second-hand dealer in Brixton.
4: I remembered it as soon as I saw the write-up, Inspector. Picked it up in an odd lot some time ago.
2: Good of you to come in, sir. You're certain it's the same trunk you sold?
4: Yes, sir. Funny about that label, though.
2: Oh?
4: Yes, sir. That's a fresh label. The one I saw, and it was old. Dirty.
2: Oh. F. Matson, St. Leonard's. Let's see now. There's your old label, underneath the new one.
4: Same address, sir?
2: Yes, but the old one was spelled correctly. Notice? Leonard's. L-E-O-N-A-R-D-S. The new one is Leonard's. L-E-N-A-R-D-S. No O.
4: Stands to reason the fellow who bought it didn't live in St. Leonard's. He'd know how to spell it if he lived there.
2: Now, that's probably correct. Remember what he looked like?
4: The fellow who bought it? Husky, rather. Well-dressed. Very blondish. Straw hair, blue eyes, almost white eyebrows. I noticed particularly his eyebrows. I knew a girl once with eyebrows like that. Very whitish. Interesting.
1: Yes, interesting. The description of a man. But the man who killed a woman in the trunk? That was one of many questions. Among them, of course, who was the woman in the trunk?
3: We've traced the laundry marks on the clothing, Inspector. Family named Hilton in Shepherd's Bush.
1: Mrs. Hilton came to Scotland Yard.
2: We're very sorry to have to ask you to do this, Mrs. Hilton, but you may be able to help us.
5: So this is what a morgue looks like, Inspector?
2: Yes, more antiseptic than anything else. We'll make this as easy as possible. She's in here.
5: All right. Yes, I knew her.
2: All right, Sergeant.
5: Her name was Brady. She worked for me as a cook, temporarily. Came through an employment agency. I can give you the address.
1: The net was working. The lines were developing. Police routine, the Scotland Yard thoroughness was beginning to pay off.
3: The woman's name was not Brady. Had they addressed the employment

0: the agency gave me, she was known as Burnside. She's been missing since March the 4th.
1: More muddy waters? Or another link? A woman with an alias, missing but unreported, inexorably. The wheels grind on, turning up, among other matters, a cooperative cab driver.
2: You're positive this was the trunk?
3: Positive, Governor.
2: Where did you get the call?
3: In Ravenswood Row, it was. That line of old houses they've made offices out of. From the road at Charing Cross Station, it was.
2: Do you remember the man himself?
3: He had his hat pulled down, sort of. But he was a husky one. I remember thinking he had to be, to get that trunk as far as the sidewalk on his own. And his hair, what I could see of it, was lightish. Well, I hope I've been a help, Inspector, if I do remember anything more.
1: Oh, yes, it was a help. So was the bus conductor, who remembered letting a husky blonde man board his bus with his trunk light and empty at the time in Brixton, near the second-hand dealers. And piece by piece, the jigsaw puzzle was filling in.
2: Patience, Sergeant. We know who the dead woman was. We have a description of a man with a trunk. We've traced the trunk from Brixton to Ravenswood Row, and from there to Charing Cross. Now, a house-to-house inquiry in Ravenswood. Be thorough, Sergeant. Very thorough.
1: And, of course, the good Sergeant King was very thorough.
2: A clerk on the first floor of number 12, Inspector, noticed the trunk in the hallway on the 5th of March. It was gone on the 6th.
4: Yeah, the day the trunk was checked at the station.
2: Yes, sir. Now, number 12 has three floors, a suite of offices on each floor. The second floor's closed up, no name on the door. Third floor has been occupied for some time. I have the name of the rental agent, Inspector.
4: Yes, Inspector, number 12 is our building. We manage it from the state, that is. Here now. Yes. Number 12, Ravenswood Row. The lessee is F. Lawrence Maxwell. Business, factoring. The red tab on the car, that means paid by mail regularly.
2: Then you've never seen Mr. Maxwell?
4: No. One of our outside men showed him the premises. Would you be interested in his home address?
2: Yes, I would.
4: According to our records, he lives at 210 Merivale East in Camberwell.
1: At last, a shadowy figure begins to emerge into the light. F. Lawrence Maxwell, 210 Merivale East, Camberwell. At that address, Inspector Walsh asks,
2: "Is Mr. Maxwell at home?"
1: And the landlady answered,
5: "Mr. Maxwell? Oh, I'm sorry, sir. He moved out and left no forwarding address. That was the evening of March the 6th. I remember it distinctly, sir, because he paid the whole month and didn't ask for a refund."
1: A blank. The end of the line. Not a trace. But don't forget, that brass-bound trunk is today one of the star exhibits in the Black Museum.
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1: The net, so painstakingly woven, the lines so carefully cast, all led to nothing. A trunk, a dismembered body, a dozen people all trying to help, nothing. Was this going to be one of the mementos in the Black Museum marked Case Unsolved? Inspector Walsh waited. F. Florence Maxwell was somewhere. And living people rarely, if ever, move through life without a trace.
5: My, you gentlemen came all the way from Camberwell in Norway.
2: We went through a red light or two, I dare say. Didn't we, Sergeant?
7: We did that, sir.
2: This letter you tell a friend about, ma'am.
5: Oh, right here, Inspector. Kept it careful. Always try to help the authorities when I can. Yes, sir.
2: From the post office.
7: Do we open it, sir?
2: I think we do.
5: Oh, dear. Nothing but a notice. Undelivered telegram.
2: Yes, to Maxwell. Red Dog in Hammersmith.
7: Funny. Sending a telegram to himself in Hammersmith?
5: Oh, that wouldn't be to himself. It would be to his wife. Mr. Maxwell told me once she has a position in Hammersmith.
1: Away. Well. Was she still in Hammersmith at the Red Dog Inn?
0: She was.
1: And so was F. Florence Maxwell.
8: I'd be glad to help in any way I can, Inspector.
0: Any further details of your movements on March the 6th? To the best of your recollection, that is.
8: No, I'm sorry. I may have left out a detail or two. It was a sudden decision. I mean, to give up the office. The business fell off to the point where an office was a needless expense. As I rented on a month-to-month basis, well, I just gave it up. I do remember noticing the old trunk in the hallway, though. Quite a museum piece with all the brass trimmings, as I remember it.
1: You're most cooperative, gentlemen. Most helpful, is Sir Florence Maxwell. He even saw the trunk in the hallway. But on the inspector's next line of questioning, Mr. Maxwell was not quite so helpful.
8: No, I'm sorry, Inspector. I've never known a woman named Burnside in my life. Nor Brady, for that matter.
0: Any other name? Beginning with B, perhaps?
8: Let me see. No, nary one.
0: Well, you've been very helpful, Mr. Maxwell.
8: Nothing like the truth to prove innocence, is there?
0: With that in mind, I wonder if you'd stretch your cooperation a bit further.
8: Anything I can do.
0: We have two witnesses who saw the man with a trunk closely enough to attempt identification. Both of them described a man of your coloring. I wonder if you'd let them have a look at you.
8: Well, I'd rather not be identified by mistake, Inspector.
0: I understand that.
8: Isn't it usual to have several men of similar appearance present? I mean, I've seen such things in the cinema.
0: Of course. In view of your willingness to assist us, we'll be glad to oblige you on that score.
1: Decent of the inspector, don't you think? Decent of Maxwell, too. They worked well together. And within a few hours, Maxwell stood in a line of five men, all of them approximately his build and blondness. Maxwell was second from the left. A taxi driver entered the room.
3: I'm none too certain, Inspector. My man had his hat pulled down. If it were any of these, I'd say he was the middle one, sir.
1: Then the second hand dealer entered the room.
9: I wouldn't want to make trouble for the wrong man, Inspector.
0: Of course not. I'll look him over carefully now.
9: I'd say, yes, the fellow on the extreme right.
0: Thank you. Sorry to have taken you from your business this time of day. And thank you, gentlemen.
8: Yeah, will you want me for anything else, Inspector?
0: Thank you, no, Mr. Maxwell, not for the present.
1: Another blank. Nothing. No one to place Sir Florence Maxwell anywhere near that trunk or its contents beyond the casual contact he himself admitted. Mr. Maxwell went back to Hammersmith. Inspector Walsh went back to work.
0: Sergeant, I want that trunk cleaned out thoroughly now. Piece those torn newspapers together. Have the smock the head was wrapped in given to the laboratory for every possible test. There's got to be something somewhere.
10: Nothing out of the ordinary in the newspapers, Inspector. But the physical test laboratory reports that under ultraviolet light, the smock shows lettering that was printed on the material but washed out with constant laundering.
0: And that lettering, Sergeant?
10: Red Dog Inn, Hammersmith.
0: Now, Sergeant, all we have to do is to connect that Brady Burnside woman with number 12 Ravenswood Row, second floor. Let's go, Sergeant. I've had a search warrant ready for a week.
1: Now they went to work on 12 Ravenswood Road, second floor. Nice. Board by board, the flooring was taken out. The old-fashioned tin ceilings taken down. The desks and chairs were taken apart. Paneling was removed. Plaster walls sounded. Samples of dust were analyzed. Powerful vacuum cleaners sucked every bit of lint from the upholstery and draperies. And when it was all over,
10: nothing. Absolutely nothing. Unless this hairpin is something, sir.
0: Oh, that could be anyone's. Proves nothing.
1: Is there an ashtray around here anywhere, Sergeant?
10: Yes, under the desk, sir. There's a waste basket. Metal one. Maxwell doesn't smoke.
0: Yes, I remember that. Oh, well.
1: Hello. Give me a tweezer, Sergeant.
10: Yes, sir.
1: You have found something, sir?
0: Interesting. Maxwell doesn't smoke. So we find an unused match caught in the corner of his waste basket.
2: with a red-brown stain on one end of it.
11: Yes, of course it was blood. And the same type as the victim's. But the fact remains, as the inspector put it,
2: a clever defense counsel could make a hash of the case. Millions of people right in London have this blood type, and we still haven't established any contact whatsoever between Maxwell and the woman.
11: A jigsaw puzzle. All of it save the key piece. Inspector Walsh made a decision the next morning, quite early, in Hammersmith.
10: All right, Mr. Maxwell. I'm sorry to disturb you this early.
12: You, Sergeant.
10: Yes, sir. There have been developments. We need you at the yard.
12: Developments? What kind?
10: Sorry, sir. I've not been told. Now, if you'll get dressed and come along, sir, I have a car waiting. It's early, I know, sir, but we don't keep regular hours at the yard.
11: They don't keep hours, but they kept Maxwell waiting in the quiet anteroom outside Inspector Walsh's office. For an hour and a half, Maxwell cooled his heels while detectives passed him by, went into and came out of the inspector's office. At long last, Sergeant King came to the door.
10: All right, Mr. Maxwell. The inspector will see you now.
12: At about time, I say.
2: Ah. Good morning, Mr. Maxwell. Sorry to have kept you waiting after rousing you so early. All right, Sergeant, we can leave it together.
12: Yes, sir.
2: Sit down, Mr. Maxwell.
12: Yes. So without further ado, I'd like some explanation about all this. You said you were through with me.
2: We were, but there have been developments. New clues, all that sort of thing.
12: No?
2: We thought you'd be interested. Oh, excuse me a moment, won't you? Yes?
13: You pushed the buzzer, Inspector. I asked the desk man to ring through.
2: Yes, sir. I'll be right up. At once, sir. Superintendent Bibbins wants to Mr. Maxwell.
12: But...
2: I won't be long. Don't try to get out through that window. The view is good, but there's a 60-foot drop to the river. Be back in a bit.
12: I must say, Inspector, this is all rather...
11: Time ticked away, marked by the clock on the office wall. And F. Florence Maxwell was alone. Alone with 1,000 unanswered questions. And his own fears.
12: It's ridiculous. Absolutely ridiculous. Walking up and down, back and forth like some kind of caged beast. He can't know anything. He couldn't get me identified. Have they tied me to Louise? How could they? I destroyed every one of her letters. I never wrote to her. She thought she had me. She got what was coming to her. Right in the office. She dared to come to the office. Did they find anything in the office?
11: In the office, Mr. Maxwell? Yes. They found a hairpin and a matchstick with blood on it. But you don't know that, do you? You haven't been told. What could they find in the office?
12: When I took her to pieces, they did it in the trunk. They can't have anything. There must be something. Well, there's got to be the inspector in Scotland Yard holding me here. I deny it, but things look bad. Very bad. Oh, I've been here. Where's the clock? Yes, almost a half hour. I'll have a story. That's it. I'll have a story. I'll be ready for it. I'll have a story.
11: Now you've done it, Mr. Maxwell. So you have a story, will you? You better be good, Mr. Maxwell. And it better be good.
2: Well, Mr. Maxwell, I'm back.
12: Inspector!
2: Yes?
12: I want to tell you, sir, I've been holding back. I knew Mrs. Burnside.
2: I see. You knew her?
12: Yes, quite well. How, doesn't matter. She tried to blackmail me, you see. She came to my office. When I refused to pay her one shilling, she flew at me. I hit her and, well, she fell.
2: Where did you hit her?
12: The left side of her face. She fell and struck her head. When I bent over her, she was dead. So I left her there. I came back. I must have been crazy expecting a dead woman to get up and walk. I was scared, you see. I bought the trunk. Well, you know the rest.
2: Very well, Mr. Maxwell. You're taken in charge for murder. I must warn you, anything you say may be taken down in writing and used as evidence.
12: It was an accident, not murder.
2: Sorry, Mr. Maxwell, but the medical evidence belies your story. Mrs. Burnside died of strangulation. You didn't hit her. You choked her to death.
11: So, that winds up the case of Mr. Maxwell. But if you're interested, you'll still find the brass bound trunk in the place of honor in the Black Museum.
14: Orson Welles will be back with you in just a moment.
11: In the end, it was just routine, wasn't it? Methodical, hard-working routine based on experience, and plus just the touch of imagination a good policeman must always have. The trap was sprung in Wadsworth Prison, and the story ended 3 weeks later in the usual manner at the customary time. 8 o'clock in the morning of the customary payment to the hangman. And the trunk remains in its customary place within Scotland Yard, the Black Museum. And I remain, as always, obediently yours.

0: J-E-L-L. 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
7: You know, some marmalades get some of their tang from added flavoring. Robertson's Golden Shred gets all of its tang from Seville oranges. What would you rather have for breakfast?

0: Yes, there's coffee pot freshness in every cup of Maxwell House.
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7: First Precinct, Sergeant Byrne. Shooting? Where? Well, who shot? Then how do you know there's a shooting? Yeah, I see. Well, who told you to call the police?
8: You are in the muster room at the 21st Precinct,
7: the nerve center. A call is coming through. You will follow the action taken pursuant to that call from this minute until the final report is written in the 124 room at the 21st Precinct.
8: All right, wait there for the officers. Yeah, right there where you are. No, you don't have to call for an ambulance. I'll take care of it. You just wait there for the officers. Okay. Yeah.
9: 21st Precinct. It's just lines on a map of the city of New York. Most of the 173,000 people wedged into the 0.9 square mile between Fifth Avenue and the East River wouldn't know if you asked them if they lived or worked there. Whether they know it or not, the security of their homes, their persons, and their property is the job of the men of the 21st Precinct.
7: The 21st, 160 patrolmen, 11 sergeants, and 4 lieutenants, of whom I'm the boss. My name is Kennelly, Frank Kennelly. I'm captain in command of the 21st. I was working my night tour, 4 p.m. to 8 a.m. At 11:15, I returned to the station house from patrol, and after signing the blotter, went directly to my office to read and approve a file folder of reports that had accumulated during the tour. I had also instructed the 124 man to post on the bulletin board the names of 2 patrolmen working the 12 to 8, informing them to see me on their arrival at the station house. Yes, come in.
10: You want to see me, Captain?
7: Oh, come in, Hanneman.
10: Yes, sir.
7: Close the door.
10: Yes, sir. Yes, sir, Captain.
7: Hanneman, I got a 49 from the chief clerk concerning you today.
10: Yes, sir.
7: And after I got the 49, I asked to see the payroll sheet.
10: Yes, sir.
7: I just want to know how you do it.
10: Do what, Captain?
7: After deductions for federal withholding tax, the pension fund, the uniform loan account, health insurance, and the garnishment the chief clerk's office sent the 49 up about, the city will give you exactly $52.20 for half a month's pay. I'd like to know how you're going to live on that.
10: I'd like to know, too, Captain.
7: What's this garnishment about? Who'd you owe?
10: Nobody, Captain.
7: Well, you must have owed somebody, or they wouldn't have garnished your wages.
10: I went co-signer on a note, Captain, for my brother-in-law, my sister's husband.
7: And he defaulted?
10: Yes, sir.
7: Well, why did you let it get to court? The garnishment doesn't look good on your record.
10: Well, sir, when I got served with the complaint, I called him up, and he said, don't worry about it. He'd take care of it. He'd get it straightened out. So I didn't worry about it.
7: You ought to see what a man's prospects are before you go on his note.
10: My sister married him, Captain. I figured that was good enough.
7: Excuse me?
10: Yes, sir.
7: 21st Precinct, Captain Kennelly.
11: Sergeant Burton, see you, Captain. Lieutenant King wanted to know if you're in. Speak to
7: him. Yes, put him on, Sergeant.
11: I told him you were. He said he was coming downstairs.
7: Oh, all right. Tell him to come right in.
11: Yes.
7: A $52.20 paycheck. You'll have to do better than that, Hanneman.
10: Yes, sir, but don't worry about me, Captain. You see, I'm single and living at home with my folks, so I'm not in too bad shape.
7: You still have to do better.
10: I expect to, Captain. This is my last month as a probationer, so I get more money there. Plus the fact I lost 2 days when I went sick in the seat, and my brother-in-law says he'll get the whole thing straightened out by next week.
12: Well, at least I'm glad you're optimistic.
10: There's nothing else I can be, Captain. The check couldn't get any lower, only higher.
12: Well, see that it does. Get rid of that garnishment.
10: Yes, sir.
12: All right, get on the job. We've got to talk to the detective commander.
10: Yes, sir. Thank you, Captain. Hello, Lieutenant King.
13: Adaman. Glad, Russ.
12: Oh, yeah, thanks. Oh, come in, Matt. Shut the door, Adaman.
13: Yes, sir. Captain, you know Acting Captain Russell Larkin, the favorite lost one.
12: Oh, yeah, sure, isn't that? How are you, Larkin?
13: Fine, Captain.
12: Sit down. Pull that chair over, man.
13: Yes.
12: Well, what have you got, man?
13: We think we've got a deal on 84th Street, Captain. You give us about 6 men.
12: Right now?
13: I hope soon, Captain.
12: What is it, man?
13: It's a safe and lost squad case, Captain. We just got in on it ourselves. Russ?
14: Well, we've had these 3 boxmen under surveillance for more than 2 weeks, Captain. 2 of my detectives made this one boy, his name is Eddie Dorkin, as he was walking on the street in the garment district a week ago Tuesday.
12: I see.
14: And they recognized him as a safe burglar and took out after him to see where it would lead them. I kept him under surveillance all that day. Nothing. After he went home that night, I sent 2 more men to relieve them and instructed them to keep up the surveillance.
13: Captain, this Eddie Dorkin is a pretty good boy. Just finished a bit in Sing Sing. Been up there since 1946.
12: Mm-hmm.
13: How many deals was he right in when you got him then, Russ?
14: Well, we caught him in the act of burglary, and he admitted to 3 more. So this time I figured we had something. I told him to stay with him. They did. All last week. Nothing. Last night he went to a bar down in Greenwich Village, Sullivan Street. He walked into the place and went right to a booth. There were 2 boys waiting in there. One of them we made right away. Philip Frigio. We handled him before. The other one we don't have a complete line on yet. They call him Matt, and that's all we know about him until now. 3 of them had a couple of beers apiece and sat and talked for nearly 2 hours.
12: Well, this Philip Frigio, was he with Dorking on these deals in 46?
14: No, Captain. The 2 boys who were with him then are still up there. But Frigio was in while Dorking was, and that's where they probably got together.
12: Mm-hmm. What's this deal on 84th Street?
14: This afternoon, about 5 o'clock, they all 3 met again. This time in a bar on 86th Street. They had a beer and talked. Then they all left together. They walked around the corner and down to 84th. They stood across the street from this 7-story loft building. Must be Spriggio's job. He was talking, the others were listening. Everything seemed to be okay. So they walked toward Lexington Avenue and went down to the subway. On the train, one of the detectives got right up close to them. All they were talking was baseball. Dorkin got off at 14th Street, Spriggio and Mack were on to Brooklyn. When Dorkin got off, he said, "I'll see you tonight."
12: Tonight up on 84th Street, you figure?
14: Yes, sir. Got the building planted now. 4 of my men and 4 of Lieutenant King's. All they got to do is show up.
12: Oh, it's getting kind of late, isn't it? It's almost 11:45.
14: They'll be here, I think.
12: All right, what do you need from us, Matt?
13: Well, we'd like about 8 patrolmen and a sergeant, sir.
12: Mm-hmm. Are you anticipating a lot of trouble with them?
13: We want to be ready for it, Captain.
14: I want those boys, Captain. I want to let them go into the building, get in wherever they're going, and start working on the safe. I want a good case against them. We grab them at the front door in the hall before they break into the offices. They'll have to squeeze out of it with unlawful entry. I want them in the act of committing burglary. So we need the street well covered, and we need men on the roof for the adjoining building.
12: All right. You'll get the men.
14: Yes, sir.
12: Excuse me. 21st precinct, Captain Konami.
15: Sergeant
12: Branson,
15: is Captain Larkin
12: on
15: the
12: same
15: spot
12: with
15: him,
12: eh? Yes, he is.
15: One of the detectives
14: will
15: bring him
14: to
15: the
14: office. Oh, all right. Look,
13: see you.
14: Oh, thanks, Captain.
13: Captain Larkin.
14: You'll
13: be turning out the floor
14: soon,
13: huh, Captain?
14: Yeah.
12: In a few minutes.
14: Yeah. Where's Sawyer? Have you ever seen her before? Or where are they now? Yeah. Yeah, all right. We'll be right over. Yeah, that's right. Okay. Well, they got there.
13: All 3 of them, right?
14: Yep, all 3 of them plus another. A girl.
13: A girl?
14: Hmm. Yeah, they drove up in Frigio's car. They parked it down the block. Frigio, Dorkin, and Mac took the tools and walked out of the building. They left the girl sitting in the car. They went around to the side and started to work on the door to the loading dock. They just got in.
12: What floor did they go to?
14: I don't know yet, Captain. Let's go and find out.
12: Before I left the station house, I told the desk officer, Lieutenant Snyder, to replace Sergeant Burns on telephone switchboard duty. Sergeant Burns was then instructed to select 8 men from among those who were reporting for the 12 to 8 tour. He was told to take these men to a point around the corner, out of sight from the loft building, until he received further instructions. Then, with the 2 detective commanders, I rode to the opposite end of the block where it had been arranged that we meet Detective Morton Little of the Safe and Loft Squad.
15: Captain Larkin.
13: This is Lieutenant King, Captain Kennelly. Check it a little.
15: There it is.
13: Where's the car that came in, Mort?
15: Across the street here, about 45, 6 feet down the block.
13: Oh, yes.
15: Still a two-door.
13: Mm-hmm. I don't see the girl in there.
15: Oh, she isn't in there, Captain. As soon as they got inside the building, she left the car and went to the bar and grill there. She's been sitting in there at the bar ever since.
13: Mm-hmm. Alone?
15: Well, she may think she's alone, sir, but there's one of the men from the squad here is drinking beer right next to her. Kenny, is that right?
13: Kenny, James Kenny.
15: Oh, yeah.
13: I've got the block planted, Russ.
14: There were four men in cars in front of the building.
15: There's six, Captain. Sawyer and Dick Schreiber drove up a few minutes ago there in front of the building, too.
13: Oh, good. There's two men on foot close to the loading dock. Two men in the doorway down the street.
14: Are they still there, Mort?
15: Yes.
14: You know what floor they went to?
15: No, sir, not yet. We haven't seen any lights flashed on the building. They might still be working on the floor from the hall to the office upstairs.
13: Can the girl see the front of the building from where she's sitting in the bar?
15: Yes, sir. I guess that's the idea of her going into the bar. She can see everything.
14: Well, what do you say we talk to her, Matt? She can tell us what floor they're hitting.
13: All right with me. Captain?
14: You better leave me out of it, Matt. If I walk in there with a uniform on, it'll tip where cops right away. You might not want to do that.
13: Yes, sir, we might not.
15: Boy, you stay here.
13: Yes, sir.
15: Okay, Matt.
14: All right, I'll see you.
15: You've got a good skipper this precinct, Matt. He knows what the score is.
13: Well, he came up to the detective division.
15: Yeah?
13: He was a squad commander before the war.
15: Oh.
14: Well, let's see what we can get out of this girl before we tip over the law.
13: We're the law, huh?
14: Okay?
13: Okay with me. There's the two men planted at the loading platform.
14: Yeah. Those boys come out, they won't know what hit them.
13: Don't expect them to come out for a while yet, do you?
14: Not if they're at the safe. Your man, Kinney, in the bar, he won't tip anything when we walk.
13: Walk in, will he?
14: He won't even know it.
13: Good.
14: Well, we got a string of about 11 safeguards. I hope this clears.
13: Hope so, too.
14: It's all right with me.
13: Okay.
14: That's her, I guess.
13: Yeah.
14: Maybe the lady would move over once if we could sit together. Would you, lady?
16: Would I what?
14: Would you move over a stool so my friend and I could sit together?
16: Yeah, okay. Plenty of room down that end.
14: Well, thanks, Angel. I just like to be near the door. I've got a phobia about these things.
16: Yeah.
17: Well, be, gentlemen.
13: Got any beer on draft?
17: Just some bottles.
13: Okay.
17: What kind?
13: Any kind.
17: Two.
13: Okay, any kind.
14: I didn't mean to be a nuisance and put you out, lady.
16: What's that?
17: So I told him I don't care if it's triple time. I don't want to work Saturdays. 5 days enough for me.
13: Yes.
17: Want to be overtime during the week?
14: Oh, yeah. Yeah, a second. There, wait. Miss?
16: Miss?
14: Yes, you're not waiting for anyone, are you?
16: What's it to you?
14: Well, I just figured if you've got nothing to do, neither have we.
16: I've got something to do.
14: No harm in asking.
16: Yes, sir.
17: Well, how's this?
13: All right.
14: That's fine.
17: 60 hours.
14: Well, how about a little conversation until your something to do shows up?
16: Listen, what do you think I am?
14: Well, you have to be with the conversation.
16: I'm busy, I told you.
14: I realize it.
16: If I told you I'm busy, just let me alone.
17: Hey, that kind of stuff don't go in here, fellas.
13: What kind of stuff?
17: You don't know the lady, don't talk to her.
13: You'll talk to her. We're detectives.
17: Cops, you mean?
13: Cops, yeah.
17: Oh.
16: Well, what was this?
13: What floor are Eddie Dawkins and them on across the street?
16: I don't know.
13: What floor are they on?
16: I don't know anybody across the street.
13: Look, we're not kidding you. Why don't you get up? What floor are they on over there?
17: Listen, let me see that badge again, will you?
13: Here, mister. Real. Go stand over at that end of the bar and be quiet.
17: Yes, sir. I'll be quiet.
13: Where are they? What floor?
16: I don't know what floor. They talk something about a printing shop. That's all I know.
13: There's two printing shops. One on the fifth, one on the seventh. Which one?
16: I don't know, honest.
13: Whose girl are you, Eddie?
16: Yeah, Eddie. You ain't going to do with me now, will you?
13: Well, I'll put it this way. Let's say he won't have much time for you.
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7: The young woman friend of the safe burglar, Eddie Dawking, identified herself as June Keeson. She gave her address as 334 Perry Street, Greenwich Village. While acting Captain Russell Larkin of the Safe and Loft Squad moved her to a booth in the bar and grill for further questioning, Lieutenant Matt King, commander of the 21st Squad, instructed Detective Kinney, who had been in the place, to inform me and the Safe and Loft Detective Mort Little that the girl was in custody. The detectives and uniformed officers on the job were to move in closer as planned while all the information available was obtained from the girl.
19: All right. Sit down there in the booth.
16: Where? Which side?
19: Your side. Take a picture. Now, you're not going to waste any of our time, are you, June?
16: No, I don't want to waste any time.
19: What are you doing here? Why'd you come along?
16: Because Eddie asked me.
19: He asked you to commit burglary and you're just doing it? You must like him a lot.
16: I didn't know anything, man.
19: Now, look, come off it, will you? You know why they're here and you know why you're here. You're not baby.
16: I'm not committing burglary. Am I?
19: What are you getting out of it?
16: I don't know. He didn't promise me anything.
19: What'd you get last time?
16: How'd you know I did it before?
19: I guess. Okay, Russ, Kenny's on his way. They'll get Smith. Good. Did Eddie tell you to wait in the car or in here?
16: In here.
19: Listen, how'd that thing start up?
20: I put a nickel in it.
19: Pull out the plug.
20: Yeah.
19: Why in here?
16: He thought if I was sitting in a car, a cop or somebody might pass by and start asking questions. If I was in here having a drink, nobody would ask me questions.
19: And you could see the front of the building across the street and the loading dock, couldn't you?
16: Yeah, I could see.
19: You were supposed to watch them, weren't you?
16: Yeah?
19: What were you supposed to do if you saw the cops come up?
16: Nothing.
19: Now, look. Told you to stop kidding around. Got no time to play. What were you supposed to do?
16: I was supposed to sit in the car while they were working on the door. Behind the wheel. If I saw a cop car down the street, I was supposed to turn on the headlights and start the motor. If I saw a cop walking down the street.
19: Yeah? Then what?
16: After they got inside, I was supposed to get out of the car and come in here and sit at the bar and have a drink.
19: And watch the building.
16: And watch the building.
19: The cops.
16: For anything that didn't go right. Somebody going inside, for instance, not cops.
19: What were you supposed to do?
21: Well, hey, fellas, you got your beer sitting there. Want me to bring it over?
19: No, just get over there behind the bar, will you?
21: Hey, whose place of business is this anyway?
19: Mr. Keenan, we appreciate the favor. Now, what were you supposed to do, Jim?
16: What was I supposed to do when?
19: If you saw the police coming up to the building.
16: Oh, well...
21: I sure am curious.
19: Yeah.
16: If I saw the cops or somebody, I was supposed to go to the phone booth and call the number.
19: What number?
16: The number Eddie gave me.
19: What number is it?
16: Altogether 5409.
19: All set outside. With you in a minute, more. Yes. You were supposed to call that number and what?
16: I was supposed to call and let it ring 3 times and hang up, you know, to warn him.
19: That's the phone number up in this place. They're making a mistake.
16: Oh, I guess it is, don't you think?
19: Mort.
22: Yes, sir?
19: They're making one of the printing shops. Either the 5th floor or the 7th floor. The number up there is Eldorado 52098. Check it out and see which floor the phone is on, will you?
22: Yes, sir. Right.
16: He's going to be mad. He's going to be awfully mad.
19: Yeah, I wouldn't be surprised.
16: He's going to blame me. He always does.
19: Well, wouldn't that be just like him?
22: Have they got guns?
16: Eddie and Mandy me?
22: That's what I mean.
16: Well, I don't know about the others, but Eddie has, I think.
22: Don't you know?
16: Yeah, he's got one.
19: What kind?
16: A gun, a pistol.
22: Like this one?
16: Yeah, something like that. With the thing that spins around where the bullets go in like that. He always wants me to learn how to shoot it, but I'm scared of guns. I don't like them.
22: Well, what about Mac and Estill? You don't know whether they have guns?
16: Well, I'm not very well acquainted with them. Eddie is my friend. I wouldn't know if they had guns. They don't go around showing them to me, you know.
22: Yeah, we know.
16: But you don't have to worry about Eddie. All he wanted out of there was the money from the safe. He don't want to hurt anybody. He wouldn't shoot anybody. Not Eddie.
22: No. Take it from me, Joan. There's only one reason a man carries a gun. That's to use it.
7: Burglary, defined as breaking and entering with intention to commit a felony, is one of the most difficult crimes to prove. The big-time burglars, the safe crackers, are so law-wise that a conviction against them is seldom possible unless they are unlucky enough to be caught in the act of committing a crime. They are often caught in the act, but it's seldom due to chance. The Safe Loft and Truck Squad, a group of specialists in the detective division of the New York City Police Department, charged with the supervision and investigation of this type of crime, have developed the technique of catching burglars in the act. The girl, June Keesham, already in custody, was taken to the station house. The telephone number was checked, and it turned out to be that of the concern on the 7th floor. Officers were posted on the roofs of the 2 adjoining buildings, both only 4 stories high. All doors and exits from the loft building were covered. We waited until 12:30, then 1 o'clock, 1:15. At 1:20 a.m., Acting Captain Russell Larkin of the Safe and Loft Squad, Lieutenant Matt King, commander of the 21st Squad, and I held a conference in a doorway across the street from the loft building.
19: Well,
22: What do you think, man?
0: I don't know. Either they're having an awful time getting that safe ripped or they spotted the activity on the street. They're not going to come out if they know we're down here waiting for them. Captain?
1: Well, they could be taking this long with the safe, couldn't they,
0: huh? Yes, sir, they could. These boys know their business. They wouldn't tackle anything in these two tough pockets. They want something they can rip it fast and get out.
1: Well, you think we ought to go get them?
0: Yes, sir, I think it's about time we did.
1: Okay.
0: There's no elevator. You gotta walk up. If we turn on the power for the elevator, they'll know we're coming.
22: If they don't know it already.
0: If they don't know, there's no sense in telling them that.
22: Agreed.
0: Now, we've got to cover the inside fire stairs. If they hear us coming up the main stairs, they're liable to head down the others.
22: Yeah.
0: To detail four men to start up the fire stairs the same time we start up the main stairs. Fire stair doors are locked on the stair side all up and down the building. So are the main stairs.
22: Well, how do we know we're going to be able to get on the seventh floor from the stairs?
0: And that's the way they went up. They jimmy the door.
1: If they know we're down here, they might have left the seventh floor and gone to some other.
0: Yeah. Possible, Captain. We'll examine all the locks and try the doors on the way up.
1: Okay.
0: Matt, you lead the detail up the firewall. All right.
22: Well,
0: okay. You take one of my men, one of yours, and two uniformed officers.
22: You'll instruct somebody to open up and let us on the floor the first thing.
0: As soon as we get up.
22: Okay.
0: I'll take two of my men, two of yours, Matt, and two patrolmen up the main stairs.
1: What about me, Ross? Do I go with you?
0: Well, sure, Captain, if you want to.
1: I want to.
21: That's the building manager just got here, Captain Larkin.
0: Oh, good. What does he say about the layout? Pretty much as we understand it.
21: Yes, sir, except the sixth floor. It's unoccupied, all right, but there's a lot of shipping crates on the floor.
0: Okay. Has he got the keys to the doors all up and down on the main stairs?
21: Yes, sir, he's got a master key.
0: Good. Tell him I'll be with him in a minute, huh?
21: Yes, sir, I'll tell him.
0: All right. I guess that's it.
22: Except what?
0: Oh, one of us ought to stay in charge down on the street.
1: Who do you suggest, Russ?
0: Well,
1: I know what's on your mind. If there's any fireworks up there, you don't want the ranking officer to get hit. Well, if there's any fireworks, the ranking officer would look awfully silly waiting down on the street, wouldn't he?
0: I'm sorry, Captain.
1: Forget it. I would have tried the same thing if there were an inspector on the job. And it wouldn't have worked either. The men were given their assignments and told of their duties. At 1:28 a.m., we crossed the street and entered the building via the main door. Lieutenant King and his detail went to the rear and started up the firewall. Acting Captain Larkin, Detectives Mort Little and Richard Schreiber of the Safe and Loft Squad, Detectives James Kinney and Daniel Goldman of the 21st Squad, Patrolman Hanneman, Sergeant Burns, and I started up the main stairs toward the seventh floor. En route, we examined the doors and locks on each floor. The second and third floor doors had not been tampered with. Neither had the fourth, nor the fifth. With guns drawn, we continued up to the sixth. On the floor?
0: Yes, sir.
20: There's one of them on the stairs.
23: Watch him.
20: Police, stop that.
23: Out of your way.
20: I see a barrier.
23: He's down.
24: Watch out. Stay off the stairs.
23: I can see to the top. He was the only one.
24: All right, Moore, go ahead.
23: Yes, sir. I'm going.
24: Burns, Kinney.
25: Yes, sir.
24: Go up with him. Take a look around on the floor.
23: Yes, sir.
0: Okay, Captain. Let's try the door again.
1: All right.
0: Come on, quick.
24: Hey, Craig, drop behind him.
1: You think they're here?
0: Beats me. Look, Sam, I want to get behind that pillar. You're covering me from here, huh?
1: Okay.
0: Here, go.
1: Over in that corner.
2: Over there. To your left.
24: Yeah. Okay. What do you say? You want to walk away from here or not?
3: We'll walk away.
2: Russ.
24: Yeah?
2: I can't get a shot at him from here. Cover me. I'm coming over.
24: All right. Now, what do you say?
3: This is what we say.
18: You hit one of them.
3: That's all right. Matt.
24: Stop calling. He's not going to answer you.
3: I don't know. Don't shoot anymore.
24: All right. Stand up where we can see you.
3: Yeah, you're okay. Just don't shoot anymore. I'm dead. See?
24: Throw that gun out here. Over here, over this way.
3: Yeah, here
24: comes. All right. Get those hands way up over your head.
3: Yeah.
24: Step over there in front of that window.
3: Yes.
24: That's right. Now lean up against the window. Come on. Both hands against the window.
3: Yeah.
24: They're
3: up there.
24: Here's the other one.
15: He's not going to bother us, Captain.
24: There's his gun.
15: I got it. All right. Now just stay like that.
24: I got nothing else.
15: All right. Sit on the floor. Against the wall.
24: Yes, sir.
15: Now sit there.
18: Everything okay here, Captain?
24: Yeah. Give Captain Larkin a hand with him.
15: Yes, sir.
18: All right, sit still there.
15: That's Matt King at the fire door.
24: I'll better let him in.
15: Yes, sir. It'd be a good idea.
18: Now look, I'm not going to tell you again.
24: All right. Just a minute.
15: Everything all right, Captain?
24: Yeah, I think we've got a couple of dead burglars, Matt.
15: Oh.
24: All right, come on down this way.
15: Well, I sure wound up on the wrong side of the door, didn't I?
24: Have patience, Matt. You're moving up higher on the captain's list all the time. When you get made, you can be on whichever side of the door you want.
18: 21st Precinct, Sergeant Burns. Beating up a girl? Where? On the street?
7: Between 82nd and
24: 83rd. And so it goes, around the clock, through the week, every day, every year. A police precinct in the city of New York is a flesh and blood merry-go-round. Anyone can catch the brass ring, or the brass ring can catch anyone.
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1: Sherlock Holmes,

We present Barry Foster as Sherlock Holmes and David Buck as Dr. Watson in a new dramatization of the short stories by Sir Arthur Conan Doyle, with John Hollis as Inspector Lestrade.

0: interest in your practice, Watson?
1: No. Anything of interest with you?
0: No. Nothing particular.
1: Nothing much in the papers?
0: No, not of particular interest.
1: Summer.
0: Nothing unusual.
1: No. Oh, nothing.
0: Come in.
2: Good morning, gentlemen.
0: Stigler Lestrade, you're very welcome. Come in and sit down.
2: Thank you.
0: Now, tell us why you're here. Anything remarkable on hand?
2: No. A cigar, Dr. Watson?
1: No, thank you.
2: You don't mind if I do?
0: Not at all.
2: No, Mr. Holmes, there's nothing very particular.
1: Summer.
2: Yeah.
0: Well, I fancy there's some reason why you came. Tell me about it.
2: Well, there is something, but it's such an absurd business, I don't think you'd be interested.
0: On the contrary. How absurd?
2: Well, queer. I mean, trivial. But queer.
0: Mm.
2: Well, I know you have a taste for anything out of the ordinary, but in my opinion it comes more into Dr. Watson's line than yours.
1: Ah, a medical matter.
2: A form of madness.
0: I'm interested. What sort of madness?
2: Would you believe there'd be anyone living today who had such a hatred of Napoleon that he would break any image of him that he could see?
0: Oh, that isn't very interesting.
2: Well, that's what I said. But then when this man, in order to break images, commits burglary, well, it becomes more than a case for a doctor.
0: Burglary? Is a little more interesting. Tell me the details.
2: I'm not boring you.
1: No.
2: You must be busy with much more interesting things.
0: I can spare a few minutes. Go on.
2: Well, let me consult my notebook. It's a tangled affair. Oh, yes. The first case of the breaking of an image of Napoleon was reported 4 days ago. A man named Morgan sells pictures and statues. The assistant left the shop unattended for a moment, heard a crash, came back and found a plaster bust of Napoleon, which was standing with other, well, I suppose you'd call them works of art, on a counter. Found it had been smashed into fragments on the floor. It couldn't have fallen, so he rushed out into the street. But although one or two people had noticed a man run out of the shop, they had no clear description.
1: Oh, it sounds like one of those senseless acts of hooliganism that occur these days.
2: Exactly. It was reported to the constable on the beat as such. I mean, the bust was worth only a few shillings. It hardly seemed worth investigating.
0: I agree.
2: And the second case occurred last night, also in Kennington Road. Near the shop, there's a doctor who has one of the largest practices in South London, Dr. Barnicot.
1: Oh, yes, fine.
2: His residence and principal surgery is in Kennington, but he has a branch surgery and dispensary in Lower Brixton Road.
0: And he is an admirer of Napoleon.
2: As a matter of fact, he is. He bought two plaster busts from Morse Hudson, identical with the broken one, and put one in each surgery. Dr. Barnicot came down this morning and found he'd been burgled during the night and discovered the plaster head smashed against the garden wall.
0: Anything else taken?
2: No.
0: Ah, this is better. This is certainly very novel, eh, Watson?
2: Well, it gets more unusual because the doctor then went to his surgery in Brixton and a window had been opened during the night and the bust there...
1: That had been smashed, too.
2: All over the floor and nothing else taken. Oh, well, we're dealing with a lunatic and he's left no clues. Now, Mr. Holmes, you have all the facts.
0: I grant you, they're very strange.

0: He's left no clues. Now, Mr. Holmes, you have all the facts.
1: I grant you, they're very strange. Were the two busts the doctor had exact duplicates of the one in the shop?
0: Or taken from the same mould.
2: There must be hundreds of statues and replicas of the Emperor all over London. Your lunatic hasn't touched any of those.
0: Why, not yet. Of course, Morse Hudson is the only shop in that part of London selling such things, so it may be a local affair. What do you think of it, Doctor?
2: There are no limits to the possibilities of monomania. It is a condition the modern French psychologists have called the idée fixe. It may be trifling and accompanied by complete sanity in every other way. A man could, by reading or some other means, easily become fixed on such a world figure as Napoleon and be capable of any fantastic outrage.
1: That won't do, Watson.
2: It's a rough summary of the latest theories. It's not quite my field.
1: No, I mean, whether idée fixe or not, it does not explain how this monomaniac found out where the busts were.
2: Well, how do you explain it?
1: I don't attempt to. I only observe that there is a certain method in these eccentric proceedings. For instance, in the doctor's residence, where a sound might rouse the family, the bust was taken out into the garden before being broken. But in the Brixton surgery, it was smashed on the floor.
0: That is curious, but it's still a very minor affair.
1: Some of my most classic cases have had the least promising beginning. Watson, remember that dreadful business of the Abernethy family?
2: Oh, yes.
0: How did that start?
1: It was brought to my notice by the depth to which the parsley had sunk in the butter on a hot day. So, let me know, Lestrade, if there are any fresh developments.
3: Well, back now. Move along now, please. Clear the pavement. There's nothing to see. Sorry, sir, you can't go in there.
4: I'm Sherlock Holmes. Inspector Lestrade summoned me.
3: Oh, I beg your pardon, sir. Yes. He's inside the house.
4: Thank you. This gentleman is with me.
3: Now, move along there. There's nothing to see.
4: Well, attempted murder, at least, well, I'd say. What's this? Nothing less will hold their attention. Oh, look, the top step has been swirled down and the others are dry. Oh, let's go in.
5: Oh, Lestrade, I got your telegram. What's this about?
0: It's the Napoleon business again.
5: Ah.
0: You seemed interested last night, so I thought you'd want to be present now that it's taken such a grave turn.
2: How grave?
0: Murder. This gentleman here is Mr. Horace Harker of the Central Press Syndicate, although in fact he is the owner of this house. Mr. Harker, will you tell Mr. Holmes what occurred?
6: All my life I've been collecting other people's news, and now that a real piece of news has come my own way, I'm so confused and tattered I can't put two words together. If I'd come here as a journalist, I'd have interviewed myself and had two columns in every evening paper. As it is, I'm giving away valuable copy by telling my story over and over to a string of different people, and I can make no use of it myself. Not even that I'm standing here talking to Sherlock Holmes.
5: Yes.
6: It's a crazy story. I only hope you can explain it.
5: Did you earn a plaster bust of Napoleon?
6: I bought one for this room 4 months ago.
5: Where did you buy it?
6: Harding Brothers, Kensington. There are two doors from the High Street station.
5: Ah.
6: You see, a lot of my work is done at night, and I often write into the early morning. So I was sitting in my den, which is at the top of the house, at about 3 o'clock, when I thought I heard some sounds downstairs. Now, I listened. I heard no more. I thought it must have come from outside. And then, about 5 minutes later, I've never heard anything like it, Mr. Holmes. It'll ring in my ears as long as I live.
5: What was it?
6: The most dreadful yell. I seized the poker and I went down. I found the front window wide open and the bust was gone from the mantelpiece. Now, why would any burglar take that? It was only plaster.
5: This window?
6: Yeah.
0: If you take a long stride, you can reach the front steps and the windowsill.
5: Yes, I see.
6: Now, that's why I went to the front door. I opened it. I stepped out in the dark and I nearly fell over a dead man lying there. It was horrible.
5: How was he killed?
0: His throat was cut.
6: He lay on his back, his knees drawn up, his mouth wide open. I'll see him in my dreams.
5: Who was the murdered man?
0: Well, there's nothing to show who he was. He was tall, sunburnt, powerful build, not more than 30.
5: What, no possessions?
0: There was a horn-handled clasp knife lying in a pool of blood beside him. Whether it was the weapon that did the deed or belonged to him, I don't know. No name on the clothing. Nothing in his pockets but an apple, some string, a shilling map of London.
5: Map of London?
0: Yeah, and a photograph for this one.
5: Oh, snapshot. What do you make of it, Watson?
2: Well, the chap looks fallen, dark, very odd jaw, quite distinctive, ugly, not stupid, though.

0: Oh, what became of the bust?
1: Found in the front garden of an empty house in Camden House Road, broken into fragments. I'm going around to see it, too. Will you come?
0: Yes. Whoever broke in was a very active fellow. It's easy enough to get back from the window to the step, but with the area below, it's a risky business to reach the window ledge and open the window.
2: Are you coming to see the remains of your statue, Mr. Harker?
3: Oh, I must write about it. I must make something of it. First edition will have the details by now, though. Just by luck. It happened before. I was the only journalist in the stand at Doncaster Racecourse when it fell. And my paper was the only one that didn't have an account of it because I was too shaken up to write it. Huh. And now I'm too late for a scoop with a murder on my own doorstep.
4: He's dispatched.
5: In a frenzy, I'd say.
4: Perhaps. Certainly a strange sort of criminal. Possession of this bit of plaster was worth more to him than human life. But why break it here?
5: He must have been rattled by meeting the other fellow and a murder and ran.
4: Why this garden?
2: Well, the house is empty. He wouldn't be disturbed.
4: He passed another empty house before he came to this.
5: Well, I give up.
4: The street is light. You could see what he was doing here.
2: What do you make of that?
4: We may come on something later that'll bear on it. What do you intend to do now, Lestrade?
5: Identify the dead man first. Then we may find out what he was doing at Harker's house, and so it was met him and killed him.
4: It's not quite how I would approach it.
5: Oh? What would you do then?
4: Oh, you must not let me influence you in any way. I suggest you go on your line and I on mine. We could compare notes afterwards.
5: Oh, I accept the challenge.
4: Oh, by the way, tell Harker I'm certain that a dangerous lunatic with Napoleonic delusions was in his house last night. Hmm? It'll be useful for his article.
5: You don't seriously believe that?
4: Oh, I'm sure it will interest his readers. Now, shall we meet at 6 o'clock at Baker Street?
5: Yes.
4: And may I keep the photograph?
5: Oh, of course.
4: I may want your assistance on a small expedition tonight, if my chain of reasoning is correct. Until then, goodbye, and good luck.
6: Yes, gentlemen, what can I do for you?
2: Are you Mr. Morse Hudson?
6: I am.
0: We're inquiring about a bust of Napoleon.
6: Well, I'm afraid I don't have any.
0: But you did have one that was broken.
6: Yes, I don't know what we pay rates and taxes for when any ruffian can walk in off the street and break what he fancies and walk away. It's a nihilist plot, that's what it is.
0: Oh.
6: The doctor bought two and his got smashed. Why? Anarchists. No one but an anarchist would go about breaking statues. That's what they do, you know. Red Republicans, that's what I call them. They're behind it.
0: Yes. Where did you get the statues from?
6: Oh, Stepney. Gelder and Co. in Church Street. They're a well-known house in the trade. Have been for 20 years.
0: Watson shared the photograph.
2: Oh. Do you know this man?
6: Oh, with a face like that, you wouldn't forget that easily. Yes, that's Beppo. He worked here.
2: Did he?
6: Ah.
2: Is he here now?
6: Oh, no. Left last week. He was an Italian, kind of a piecework man. Could carve a bit, gild frames, that sort of thing.
2: Do you know where he is now?
6: No, I don't know where he came from, nor where he went to. Nothing against him while he was here.
0: Did Beppo leave before the bust was smashed?
6: Oh, yes. 2 days before, as a matter of fact. But you mark my words, it's them anarchists. They're always smashing statues.
0: Yes,
6: nobody but an anarchist would do a thing like that.
7: So, Mr. Holmes, it was a copy in marble of Devine's head of Napoleon. We have taken hundreds of plaster casts from it. Now, let me see. Yes, 3 were sent to Morse Hudson by us a year ago. Half of a batch of 6.
0: Where did the other 3 go?
7: To Harding Brothers of Kensington.
2: I do. Do you know that someone has been going around destroying these busts?
7: They aren't that bad.
2: But can you think of a reason?
7: No, none at all. They're worth practically nothing as works of art. They're just decoration.
2: How much are they worth?
7: We sell them for 6 shillings. A retailer could charge 12 shillings or more if he could get it.
0: How is the cast made?
7: In 2 halves. Each side of the face is cast in a mould, then they are joined together.
0: Ah. Do you employ many Italians?
7: Oh, yes. This is a traditional trade for them.
0: Watson.
2: Do you know this man?
7: Ah, do I know him? I know him very well. We have been in business, Gelders, for 30 years. No trouble, always respectable. And the only time we had the police, it was over this fellow.
0: When was this?
7: just over a year ago. He knifed another Italian in the street, and then he came to the works with the police on his heels. He was captured here. Served me right for hiring a man with such a face. He was a good workman, though.
8: What was his name?
7: Beppo.
2: Is he in prison?
7: He only got 1 year. The other man lived. He's probably out by now.
8: And the busts were sold by you a year ago?
7: Yes.
8: How very interesting. Thank you. You have been of the greatest possible help.
7: My pleasure.
9: Murder by Madman. Read all about it.
0: Yeah, lad.
9: Damn it. Murder by Madman.
2: Two doors from the station, he said. Ha! There it is. Harding Brothers.
0: Ah, look at this.
2: The Kensington outrage, murder by madmen. Well, Harker did get his story in then.
0: It is most satisfactory to know that Mr. Lestrade, one of the most experienced members of the official force, and Mr. Sherlock Holmes, the well-known consulting expert, have each come to the conclusion that the incidents arise from lunacy rather than from deliberate crime. The press is a valuable institution, Watson, if only you know how to use it. Ah, let us see the manager of Harding Brothers.
10: Yes, sir. Three busts from Gelders. I sold one to Mr. Harker, one to Mr. Josiah Brown, there's the address, in Chiswick, and one to Mr. Sanford in Reading.
2: Do you recognize this picture?
10: No, I do not.
0: Do you employ Italians?
10: A few. Oh.
0: Could anyone see this sales book?
10: Yes. There's no particular reason to keep a watch on it. Well, I hope I've been of some help. We don't like to think of lunatics roaming in Kensington.
0: Well, what luck, Lestrade. Tell me what you found out, and then I will tell you where we're going tonight.
5: Oh, confident as ever. What have you done today?
2: We traced the busts from their beginning.
5: Well, you have your own methods, but I think I may have done the better day's work. I dealt with the murder. I have identified the dead man and found a cause for the crime.
0: Splendid. Tell us.
5: We have a man who makes a speciality of the Italian community. Well, I asked Inspector Hill to look at the body. He knew him straight away. One of the worst villains in London. Pietro Vannucci. And, what's more, connected with the Mafia, a secret political society which enforces its decrees by murder, which means that the other fellow was probably a member as well, who broke the rules somehow, and Pietro was set on his track. That's why he had the photograph and the map. He follows the fellow, sees him enter the house, waits for him, they have a scuffle, and the other fellow knifes Pietro. That must be how it happened. How's that for a day's work, Mr. Holmes?
0: Excellent. But I didn't quite follow your explanation of the destruction of the busts.
5: Oh, they're just petty larceny. Oh. This is the Mafia. This is murder.
0: What next, then?
5: We go down to the Italian quarter and find the fellow in the photograph. Will you come with me tonight?
0: I fancy going to Chiswick.
5: Chiswick?
0: Yes.
5: There's no Italians in Chiswick.
0: A bargain. If you will come with me tonight to Chiswick, I'll go with you tomorrow to the Italian quarter. How's that? A few hours won't make much difference. We shall not go out until late, probably 11, and we may have a long wait. Dine with us, Lestrade.
5: Well, if it's what you want, I'll go with you. And, anyway, I always enjoy dinner here, so the night won't be wasted.
0: Good. Watson, would you ring for an express messenger? I have a letter to send, and it's important. It goes at once.
2: Of course,
8: there's the house, on that corner.
5: All dark. Must have gone to bed for the night. Seems very quiet. Don't know why you asked Dr. Watson here to bring a revolver. What are we expecting?
2: Well, you see, in the middle of the busts, Chiswick is where...
8: Watson, there's a deep shadow over there. Let's get out and take up our positions. We may not have long to wait.
5: This is always the point where I most want a cigar. However...
3: the side of the house.
5: Must have come over the fence.
3: Yeah.
11: Now he'll enter the house.
5: Shouldn't we stop him?
11: No, wait till he comes out.
5: But it's a burglar.
11: No ordinary burglar. Won't take long. He only wants one thing, and it'll not be hard to find. There. There's the flash of his dark lantern.
5: I don't feel happy watching a crime be committed.
11: Be patient. Coming out. He's coming this way.
5: Now let's have him.
11: No, wait. Watch.
5: The carrying.
11: Now, catch him! Right,
2: hey,
11: you!
2: Careful!
11: Gotcha, you villain. Oh. Let him go to straight. Stand clear.
2: Put your hands up. I have a gun.
12: I don't understand. Have I done enough, thing?
11: No, you just stolen a bust of Napoleon.
0: And smashed it.
11: Let's have a look. Oh, don't trouble with it, Mr. Holmes. We got our man. Let's get him to a police station.
2: Is there anything there, Holmes?
11: Come on, you.
12: I don't understand.
11: No. You understand. You're under arrest. Come on.
0: No, Watson, nothing. We shall have to wait till tomorrow to finally solve this remarkable mystery. Well, Lestrade, tell us your news.
1: Beppo. That was his name, all right. Nobody knew his second name. He'd been a bit of a sculptor, made a good living, but he had a streak of evil. He'd been in jail twice, once for theft and once for stabbing a fellow Italian. He could talk English perfectly well, but he wouldn't tell us anything about the busts. We even discovered he made them with his own hands, and he still wouldn't admit anything. They swear oaths of silence, you know. I still haven't found the proof, but I'm sure of the Mafia being behind this. We have our man. That's the main thing.
0: But not what he was after. That will be my man, I think. Watson, let him in.
13: I'm Mr. Sandford from Reading. Is Mr. Sherlock Holmes here?
0: I am he.
13: Oh, Mr. Holmes, I got your letter. I brought what you wanted.
0: Splendid.
13: Now, let me be sure of the facts in this letter. It says, sir, I desire to possess a copy of Devine's Napoleon and am prepared to pay you £10 for the one which is in your possession. Is that right?
0: Certainly.
13: I was, I must say, very much surprised because I can't imagine how you knew I had such a thing.
0: Mr. Harding told me he'd sold you the last copy.
13: Oh, I see. Well, there's another matter, Mr. Holmes. Did he happen to tell you how much I paid for it?
0: He did not.
13: Well, I'm an honest man. I'm not a rich one, but I think before you offer me £10, you ought to know that I only gave 15 shillings for it.
0: I have named the price, Mr. Sandford. I'm happy to stick to it.
13: Well, that's very handsome of you. Here it is.
0: And here is the £10.
13: Thank you.
0: Now, could you just sign this paper also, Mr. Sandford? It simply says that you transfer every possible right you ever had in the bust to me.
13: Oh?
0: I'm a methodical man.
13: Oh, very well.
0: Thank you. And I hope your journey has been worthwhile.
13: It certainly has. I don't understand it, but I don't mind telling you. I wish it would happen more often. Well, good night, gentlemen.
0: Good night, John.
1: £10? I thought the fellow was mad who was breaking them. Now I think you're mad for buying them.
11: Ah,
1: Holmes, what are you doing with that hammer?
2: Well, is there anything there?
0: Embedded in the plaster. Look at that. Gentlemen, let me introduce to you the famous black pearl of the Borgias, the most famous pearl in the world.
2: Please. Bravo.
1: Yes. Oh, that's very good. Now, how did you know?
0: It disappeared in London a year ago. You'll remember the case, Lestrade. I was consulted and could throw no light on it. Then suspicion fell on a maid.
1: Oh, wasn't she Italian?
0: Yeah.
1: That's right. I remember her name now. It was Venucci.
0: Yes. There is no doubt in my mind that this Pietro who was murdered 2 nights ago was her brother. I've been looking up the dates in the old files of the paper, and I find that the disappearance of the pearl was exactly 2 days before the arrest of Beppo for some crime of violence, an event which took place in the factory of Gelder & Co. at the very moment when these busts were being made. Now, You clearly see the sequence of events, though you see them, of course, in the inverse order to the way in which they presented themselves to me. Beppo had the pearl in his possession. Now, he may have stolen it from Pietro, he may have been Pietro's confederate, he may have been the go-between for Pietro and his sister. It is of no consequence to us which is the correct solution. The main fact is that he had the pearl, and at the moment when it was on his person, he was pursued by the police. He made for the factory in which he worked. He knew that he had only a few minutes in which to conceal this enormously valuable prize, which would otherwise be found on him when he was searched. Mm. 6 plaster casts of Napoleon were drying in the passage. One of them was still soft. In an instant, Beppo, a skillful workman, made a small hole in the wet plaster, dropped in the pearl, and with a few touches, covered over the aperture once more. It was an admirable hiding place.
2: And then he went to jail for a year, and the busts were scattered all over London. He wouldn't know which one contained the treasure.
5: So he had to find them and break them. I see it all now. And he knew the trade. He could track them down.
0: Meanwhile, Vannucci was tracking him.
2: And ended with his throat cut. Why did he carry a photograph when he knew the man?
0: To show to others as he searched for him. After the murder, Beppo had to be in a very great hurry. Harker's newspaper story of a lunatic murderer made him feel secure enough to search on for the only 2 busts left in Chiswick and Reading. Well, he was bound to try the London one first, which is why we went there.
2: And all the time it was the last of the 6 in Reading.
0: It's as well for us it wasn't the first.
5: Well, I have to say I don't know if I ever saw a more workmanlike job. We're not jealous of you, sir, at Scotland Yard. No. We are proud to work with you.
0: Thank you, Lestrade. Thank you. Shut the pearl in the safe, Watson, and bring me the papers of the Conk Singleton forgery case. Well, goodbye, Lestrade. If any little problem comes your way, I'll be happy if I can give you a hint or two as to its solution.

0: That was Barry Foster as Sherlock Holmes and David Buck as Dr. Watson in The Six Napoleons by Sir Arthur Conan Doyle, dramatized for radio by Bill Morrison. Inspector Lestrade was played by John Hollis, Harker by Stephen Hancock, Morse Hudson and Beppo, Terry Malloy, the German manager, Roger Hume, Harding, Michael Harbour, and Sanford by Stanley Page. The play was directed in our Birmingham studios by Roger Pine.
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4: Are you willing to undertake a dangerous mission behind the enemy lines, knowing you may never return alive?
5: What you have just heard is the question asked during the war to agents of the OSS. Ordinary citizens who to this question answered, yes.
4: This is Cloak and Dagger.

0: Black warfare, espionage, international intrigue. These are the weapons of the OSS. Today's story, The Trap, about an OSS agent who prevented an American advance onto German soil from turning into a massacre, is suggested by actual incidents recorded in the Washington files of the Office of Strategic Services. A story that can now be told. Did you ever notice the name Irwin signed in a fancy flourish on the covers of those kid comic books? You know, all about moon men chasing the Earthmen into the stratosphere. Well, that's me, Irwin Hazen. I'm a little guy, about 5'4". Before the war, I loved flashy ties and babies. Girl babies, about 21. So, what was Irwin doing being an OSS spy in a German-held town in France after D-Day? Listen, my children, and you shall hear. Sergeant Irwin Hazen reporting, sir. Here are those overlay maps you requested, Colonel.
1: Good, good. Fast work, Sergeant.
0: Thank you, sir.
1: I'll look them over now. In the meantime, I want you to do something for me.
0: Yes, sir.
1: I just had word that one of our agents, Lieutenant Miller, who was sent ahead into Broyer for advanced reconnaissance, has returned.
0: Lieutenant Miller? Yes, sir, I know him.
1: He's in that tavern about a mile from headquarters getting very drunk. Can't understand it. Doesn't sound like Miller.
0: No, sir.
1: He should have reported immediately. I want to go down and bring him back to headquarters.
0: Yes, Colonel. Right away, sir.
1: Oh, Hazen. I saw that cartoon you submitted to Yank.
0: Oh?
1: Very good. Very good. Not very flattering of me, though.
0: No, sir. I'll get Lieutenant Miller for you, Colonel, sir. Not all of the 12,000 people working with the OSS parachuted blind into enemy territory. Some of them stayed in Washington making up secret codes. Some of them, like me, sat behind a desk in France and drew maps. But I was through sitting behind a desk the minute I walked into that tavern. Lieutenant Miller was slumped over the bar, swaying back and forth, and he looked very drunk. Hey, Lieutenant, what's with you? Colonel wants you to report to headquarters right away.
2: Irwin, is that you, Irwin?
0: Boy, you get your ear chewed off of this. What's the idea? Couldn't this wait till later?
2: No, it couldn't wait. Couldn't make it otherwise. Gotta get to the colonel.
0: Hey, bartender, how many has he had?
3: Only two. Very little one, Sergeant.
0: Oh, yeah?
2: Irwin, tell the colonel. Couldn't make it otherwise. Glad you came. Can't make it now, maybe.
0: What are you talking about?
2: Tell Colonel Briere, heavily fortified. More than we thought. Saw it myself. 80 pieces of 105-millimeter artillery behind the line. Germans digging in.
0: Well, come on back and tell him yourself. Hey, couldn't you have celebrated later?
2: Made it this far. Needed a drink regular all the way. Tell Colonel, we're heavily fortified. Heavily.
0: Miller!
4: The lieutenant, he is passed out.
0: The lieutenant, he is dead. You see, Miller had been slumped over the bar, Colonel, so I couldn't see those bullet wounds in his chest until he fell over.
1: Germans must have caught on to him and given him a chase. It's a wonder he got as far as he did. Sergeant, you're sure about everything he told you?
0: Yes, sir.
1: But we were positive the Germans didn't have that much artillery on the 7th Army front. If this is true and we had walked in not knowing what was ahead, our men could have been massacred. Thank you, Sergeant. You may go now.
0: Colonel, if you're going to send another agent into that territory to get a more complete picture of what's going on, I'd like to volunteer.
1: Sergeant, a mission like this calls for an agent who's had experience along these
0: lines. Yeah, I know. But you see, Lieutenant Miller was a friend of mine. Besides, I'm sick of spending the war behind a drawing board.
1: Sergeant.
0: Look, I can do it, Colonel. I can speak French fluently. And I'll do more than just look around and come back. I'll come back with sketches and maps and diagrams, everything you want to know. Look, Colonel, the next time I send a cartoon to Yank, I'll make a very flattering one of you. Please, Colonel, what do you say? The OSS placed me in the custody of a French priest who had sneaked through the lines from Bruyere to tell the Americans about underground activity there. A few days later, the priest and I were on the road, 30 miles away from the American held town, walking smack into enemy territory. The priest was in full clerical garb. Me? I was dressed like a French peasant.
5: Then the German stop us, my son. Let me do the talking.
0: Well, I hope we get away with it.
5: Do not worry. Out of necessity, I have become adept at making up very convincing lies.
0: Yeah, but do you think the Germans will believe this phony story?
5: Hmm? What reason will they have to disbelieve it? Besides, I am well known and respected in town. The Germans have enough trouble now without stirring up the antagonism of the people by disciplining me for so small a reason.
0: Well, all I can say is I hope it works.
5: You'll have a chance to find out now. There's the town. Ah, and there is a welcoming committee.
6: Hart! Come up there!
5: Remember, let me do the talking.
6: Say, Hart! Who are you?
5: Bonjour. I am Father Robert, priest of the church in this town.
6: Madonna, this man.
5: A friend.
6: If you are from this town, what are you doing behind the border? Did you have permission? Let me see your papers, your passes.
5: Most unfortunately, I did not wait to request a pass.
6: Well, Sergeant C.C. Harmony, come with me to the commandant's office.
5: With pleasure. Come, my friend.
0: Might as well. There's no way back now, Father.
7: You have been given too much freedom in this town, Father Robert. This insolence is too much.
5: But, Monsieur le Commandant, this poor lad...
7: You have asked it. Your name again?
0: François. François Jovin.
7: Call me by my title.
0: François Jovin, Herr Commandant.
7: Oh. Now go on with your story, Father Robert.
5: It is a sad, sad story of a dying woman and her last wish to see her nephew, this lad, the last remaining member of her family. Her husband, two sons, were killed in the early days of the war. You see, I have the holy oils with me to give this poor woman the last sacrament.
7: And why did you not ask permission to get this sword?
5: I was afraid, Monsieur le Commandant, that by the time the permission was granted, it might be too late. The woman might die. So I slipped out.
7: When did you last see your Aunt Jovin?
0: Why, over 3 years ago, Herr Commandant.
7: Oh. And this is most irregular.
5: Surely the request of a dying woman.
7: Well, yeah. I'll let you go this time, Father Robert. There's enough unrest in this town without starting a tempest in a teapot. One more question.
5: Yes, monsieur?
7: If you managed to slip through the lines going out, why is it you did not attempt to sneak back into town instead of walking boldly up to the borderline?
5: Sneak back into town?

0: Why, Monsieur le Commandant, that would be against regulation.
1: But I do not understand either, Father Robert. How is it that you did not try to sneak back into Bruyere?
0: Our American friend, Irwin, he can tell you that.
2: Well, you see, Madame Jeannette, this way, if the Germans know I'm in town and supposedly staying with an aunt, I can move freely about without being suspected.
1: Oh, I see. I see.
0: The time is late. I must go now. Oh, Madame Jeannette.
1: Oui.
0: If Monsieur le Commandant should inquire, I did administer the last rites to you, but the sight of your dear nephew brought the life flowing back into your veins.
1: Of course. Will you not have something to eat before you go?
0: No,
1: have not
0: no,
1: much,
0: no,
1: sir.
0: No, nothing. I have much work to do. By the way, our last meeting of the underground went very well, don't you think?
1: Oui, mon père. Very well, indeed. Mm.
2: Well, I can't thank you enough, Father, for everything you've done.
0: Over. Perhaps we shall meet again. Who knows? If not, God be with you on your mission.
2: Thank you, Father.
0: And my son, be very careful. Monsieur le Commandant is not very bright, but unfortunately, he is not a complete idiot. Why?
2: That was the last I saw of Father Robert. It happened like that all during the war. A member of the underground would come along, get us over a rough spot, and then disappear. But without all the help from all the little people along the way, none of the work of the OSS could have been done. They helped, they wished us luck, they left. After a few days of staying with Madame Jeannette, I almost felt that she was a relative. The old girl practically adopted me.
1: Erwin?
2: Hmm?
1: One thing. What Father Robert told the Commandant, it was not a lie.
2: Well, what was that?
1: I did lose my husband and two sons in the early days of the war.
2: Oh, I'm sorry.
1: Hello. But it has been good these last days, cooking for you, making up another bed. As if I had my family again. Are you being very careful?
2: Well, I mind my own business, look around the town. From all I can tell, there are just a handful occupying it, just the way headquarters saw it. Looks like a pushover.
1: Perhaps it is. Perhaps the agent who was here before he was mistaken.
2: Miller? Uh-uh. The Nazis didn't pump air into him for nothing. He saw something. Madame Jeannette.
1: Oui? Here, let me fill your plate again.
2: Look, what's the best way to get through the forest to the river north of Bruyere? I'm going to take a look around there.
1: Ah, oui, that's the river. There may be something there. A guard is always posted. I thought it was just to keep the townspeople from leaving, but perhaps there's something else.
2: Is there a way past the guard?
1: Ah, I have lived here all my life. I know a way. I will show you. Even take you pathway, myself.
2: The woods began about 100 yards back of Madame Jeannette's little house. And early the next morning, we started through them.
3: Madame.
2: I followed her through the thick brambles, through the narrow path she knew so well, through the brush and the high grass that moved gently in the wind. Madame Jeannette's skirt caught on the brambles, and she stopped, just long enough to rip off that part of her hem and leave it behind, swaying in the wind. Then she moved on, me right behind her. Maybe this would turn into a wild goose chase, but I had a hunch I'd find what I came for. Then we came to a slight clearing.
1: I will go back now, Erwin. Return later the way we came. You remember?
2: Yes, I remember.
1: Ah, bon. Go now along the outskirts of this little wood. You will see a hill. From there, you will have a good view of the river. And anything that might be there.
2: All right. I'll see you later.
1: Careful. Careful now.
2: A minute afterwards, she was swallowed up in the woods. A little while after that, I was on top of that hill, flat on my stomach under a clump of bushes, looking down through strong binoculars.

0: Punch was right. It was all there, and I began to sketch it quickly but accurately. From somewhere, the Nazis had gotten reinforcements, and their high command had decided to make a stand, dig in and hold, there at the river. There were heavy artillery positions all set up, machine gun and anti-tank emplacements. There was barbed wire, lots of it. There were anti-tank obstacles and the 105-millimeter artillery Miller had seen, all of it there. A nice big booby trap all set for our men to walk into when they tried to advance north across the river. I couldn't hear them, but I could see them. Swarms of German soldiers working hard, working fast, digging in, getting ready. I took down everything I saw. And I had it complete except for the west bank of the river near the bridge. Too many trees blocking my vision. I had to get closer. By the time I got to the bottom of the hill and crawled along through the brush to the west bank, I didn't just see the Germans, I could hear them as well.
1: See that now, the orders are carried out. There must be no slip-up.
2: Jawohl, Hauptmann.
1: Oh, and Leutnant.
2: Jawohl.
1: See that more guards are posted at the edge of the town. The Commandant wants no one snooping around here.
2: Very well. No one will get through.
0: There were too many of them all around. I knew it would be crazy to try to get any further without a plan. I had to have time to think about a way. I waited until they left. Then I slipped back the way I came, up the hill and through the woods to Madame Jeannette's. I went around the back, so I didn't see the commandant until I walked in.
3: Well, you are back.
0: Yes, I... Bonjour, Herr Commandant.
4: I have been waiting for you.
0: Well, is something wrong?
3: No, of course not, François.
4: I am here to talk with him. François Jouvin, I believe Father Robert told me that is your name.
0: That is correct.
4: It was through the kindness and understanding of the German high command here that you were allowed to see your sick aunt. You understand that, do you not?
0: Oh, yes, I appreciate that.
4: It was irregular, but we let you in. However, I am here to tell you that you had better have no illusions about leaving Bruyere now, going back through the American lines to your village there.
0: Well, no, I have no wish to leave. Why, you've anticipated me, Herr Commandant. I was going to request permission to stay here with my aunt from now on. I was in the square today looking for work.
4: Yeah. Very good, as long as you understand. Madame, if you will allow me to say so, you look very well indeed.
0: Oh, no, she was very ill when I came. Father Robert gave her last rites.
4: Ich wünsche mir dir zu sprechen, I'm not talking to you.
3: My nephew is correct, but sir, you, Herr Commandant, I was very ill. But I'm very well now.
4: Yeah. Well, that was all I wanted. I will go now. But remember, you are not to leave Bruyere.
0: What the Commandant didn't know was that I had no intention of leaving until I made the sketches of the west bank of the river. Late that night, Madame Jeannette helped me bury the plans and diagrams I had already drawn.
3: You are right, Padre, to bury them here behind the house, rather than leave them inside. It is safe.
0: Okay, that's deep enough. Now, I put this rock on top of them. There. That's done now.
3: You will go back tomorrow?
0: No, I've got to get a good look at the west bank of the river.
3: It is wise you did not try to press further ahead today. It would have been too dangerous. I know another way through the forest.
0: Well, tell me.
3: It is a roundabout way, but it will bring you closer to the west bank. Or close enough at least so that you will have a better view than before. But if there are so many troops, as you say, do not get too close. When you have finished, come back to the woods the same way. I will be waiting.
0: I did exactly as she said. Took the long way round, across little streams. Watched for landmarks. Dropped some high rocks and landed on rough little paths that were hidden by the brush. I did everything she said, except one thing. I got too close.
5: Sergeant, we're laying those mines too far apart. Oh, what was you doing?
1: These defenses will be ready for anything,
0: Lord Mom. I decided I'd better get out of there. And as I started, a twig under me snapped.
1: What was that? Did you hear something in the brush?
2: Probably some small animal in the forest.
1: Go see.
2: That won't happen. Nothing here, Herr Hauptmann.
1: Make sure. Remember the fragment of a woman's dress we found in the woods this morning?
0: I was crouched down behind a rock, and this German lieutenant came so close I could have reached up and touched his mud-kicked boot. He stopped for a minute, and then he walked right past me.
2: There was nothing there.
1: Well, we can't be too careful. Come with me. There's something I want to show you.
0: I had everything indicated on my sketches. Minefields, tank positions. I knew everything about the west bank of the river I wanted to know. When the coast seemed clear, I started back. But I didn't get very far.
6: Oh! Keep your hands up! In the air!
0: I took a couple of steps and then slammed myself into a shallow ditch. I remember German burst guns and rifles cracking around me. A bullet went through the heel of my boot and sent a shock up my leg that made me wonder if it had been blown off. Then there was quiet. And I waited for them to come and get me. It was all over.
7: Perhaps that will convince you we mean what we say.
0: Look, I tell you, my name is Francois Jauvin. You know my aunt. She's...
7: What were you doing near the river?
0: I'm new in Bruyere. I don't know the forest or the woods. I was lost.
7: Not that. Perhaps another taste of your fist.
2: With great...
7: Get him up. Put him back on the chair. Now listen to me, Jauvin, whatever your name is. We found this sketch of the bridge and the west bank of the river in your pocket.
0: Look, I don't know. I don't know anything.
7: That part of the sketch is quite complete. Every detail. The rest is diagrammed in lightly. Where are the rest of these plans?
0: I don't know.
7: Have you hidden them? Where? Have you given them to somebody? Whom? Where are the rest of them? Kind of unthought, eh? Lieutenant, try twisting his arm again.
2: You fainted.
7: Have him thrown in a cell. I will question him more tomorrow.
0: That was the German way of questioning. Beating you up, twisting your arm. I was sure they had a lot more ways of questioning, but I didn't intend to stay and find out what they were. I had to figure out a way to escape. And then I noticed it. The glass of the window in front of the bars had been shattered. I broke off a piece, and then I cut myself severely about the face. I guess it doesn't sound pretty, and it didn't look very pretty, but that was the effect I wanted. I heard the guard coming back. Quickly, I threw myself on the floor in front of the door so that when the heavy door was opened, it would crash into my head.
2: The commandant wants to see you.
0: Oh!
2: What's this stuff? Hair, if I must get hair.
0: My hair was matted with blood, and my cut-up face looked pretty horrible. Not that the guard was worried about the state of my health. He was afraid of what the commandant would do to him if I wasn't able to be questioned. He left the cell door open and ran. And so did I, in the other direction. I ran up the stairs to the second floor of the small town jail the Germans had taken over. Down below, I could hear voices. I didn't wait to hear any more. I slid down the sloping roof and landed right next to a German soldier. It was a good thing it was my left arm they had twisted. I was better with my right anyway. I took his gun and ammunition belt and shot the front tires of the German cars. Then I borrowed a parked motorcycle. Just as the Germans were filling out the front door, I drove off, headed back to where I'd buried the papers. But the papers were gone. Everything I had worked on so painstakingly, the maps, the diagrams, the sketches, the plans, they were gone. Madame Jeannette, maybe she had them. Madame Jeannette! Madame Jeannette, open up!
3: Yes? What do you want?
0: What? Madame Jeannette, where is she? I've got to see her.
3: You cannot.
0: But I've got to. It's important. Look, who are you? Where's Madame Jeannette?
3: She died.
0: What did you say?
3: She died yesterday.
0: Died? But I don't... The Germans...
3: If they're after you, go. I want no trouble. Go!
0: That motorcycle ride through enemy-held territory with that car full of Nazis firing at me was wilder than the stories in the comic books I used to draw for. There was a phosphorus grenade on the ammunition belt I had taken from the soldier outside the prison. I pulled the pin with my teeth and tossed it back over my shoulder. Through the side mirror, I could see the German car slowing down. It stopped right over the grenade. And a minute later, there was a car full of very dead Nazis.

0: Well, that's all that happened, Colonel. The sketches are gone, but I think I can remember most of them. The ones I drew last, the west bank of the river, I know completely. For the rest, I'll do the best I can.
1: Did your sketches look anything like this, Sergeant?
0: What? Well, those are the sketches. I don't understand. Where did you...
1: Barbara.
2: Yes, sir?
1: Send in the woman.
0: Woman? What woman? I don't get this. What?
2: This way, ma'am.
3: Hello, Erin.
0: Madame Jeannette, I heard you were dead.
3: Your face. What happened to your
0: Look,
3: face?
0: Never mind that. Just tell me.
3: Oh, when I learned you were arrested, I dug up the plans. And with other ground help, I got them through the lines to deliver them for you.
0: Yes, but that woman...
3: She had her orders. She was doing as I told her.
0: Colonel, you know that tavern about a half mile from headquarters?
1: Yes, Sergeant.
0: Well, do you mind very much if I go there and get very drunk?
4: The maps, diagrams, and information which Sergeant Irwin Hazen provided allowed the American Army to prepare a counteroffensive. 3 days later, they were on German soil. And the report of another OSS agent closes with the words,
1: "Mission accomplished."
4: Listen again next week to another adventure based on actual incidents from the files of the OSS on
1: Cloak and Dagger.

0: 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Dear Liza, will you have a polo, dear Liza? Polo.
1: How very kind of you, dear Henry. I most certainly will. I'll have three or four, or maybe more.
0: But you take the old tube.
1: Because they happen to be my tube of polo, dear Henry. Have one.

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6: What do you think, Faithful?
7: Think? About what?
6: About me going to Chicago and leaving Jimmy here.
7: Yeah, he's old enough to take care of himself.
6: Is he? Tonight don't look like it for my money.
7: So what? It ain't no skin off in your nose.
6: Me and Jimmy grew up together. What I done, he done. We've been through a lot together.
7: Well, you ain't married to the dumb jerk.
6: Look, when two guys have been friends...
7: Look, Rick, you go to Chicago, you get big, real big, things being the way they are out there. So you come back. So you do big things for Jimmy here, if that's what you want.
6: Yeah, and while I'm away.
7: So he'll have to protect himself.
6: That's it. Protection. I can fix that for him. And any mug that moves in on Jimmy Bassett is gonna be in for a rough time.
5: In the interest of good citizenship and law enforcement, we present Crime Does Not Pay, based on the famous Metro-Goldwyn-Mayer series of short subjects. In just a moment, you will hear Thick as Thieves, starring Everett Sloan.

0: Now, Crime Does Not Pay, starring Everett Sloan as Ricky Carpenter in Thick as Thieves. It began, of course, in a slum. Ricky Carpenter and Jimmy Bassett were born there, grew up there. On the way between birth and manhood, Ricky learned many things, Jimmy just a few. By the time young manhood arrived, Rick was Jimmy's hero, his pal, his habit. To Rick, Jimmy was a habit, period. But neither of them thought about it that way. They thought of themselves as friends, inseparable, completely necessary to each other, no matter what the job was that had to be done. Then, for jobs needing three operators, Faithful Hill made it a trio.
1: You sure you know this Mark, Jimmy?
2: Like a brother, Rick. Almost like I know you.
3: He's doing you a minute, ain't he?
1: Yeah, yeah.
3: Rick?
1: Yeah?
3: Can I use a gun tonight? Just once, can I?
1: Not tonight.
3: I won't miss him. Nobody could miss him. Not at this range.
1: No, you finger him. That's your job. Faithful will drive. I'll use the piece, period.
3: Okay, okay. I only asked.
1: You said 1 a.m. Okay, it's that now.
3: Yeah, how much longer? My legs got a cramp holding down a clutch.
2: Not much longer.
3: Here he is, Rick. Just turn the corner.
1: Fancy pants, ain't he? Almost ashamed to put a hole in that zoot suit.
3: What are you waiting for, Rick?
1: Christmas. I want to give your friend a present.
3: This ain't no time for jokes.
1: Shut up, Jimmy. That ties it. Let's ride, Faithful.
3: You said it.
1: Take it easy, Faithful, and watch the traffic lights. We don't want no tickets now.
3: Right. Well, it's sure nice shooting, Ricky. Pretty.
1: Yeah, like we learned at PS9, Jimmy. Wait till you see the whites of their eyes. Or was that Bunker Hill?
3: I don't remember. Was it? Yeah, it was. What now, Rick?
1: You take the 4th Street trolley home.
3: What are you going
1: to
3: do?
1: Oh, my chauffeur is going to drive me to the 10th Street line, and I'll meet you at the room.
3: Can I go with you, Rick?
1: Now, look, kid, get smart. How many times have I got to tell you? When we do a job, we don't let nobody see us together. And if the flat fee check the landlady, she can say she heard us come in separate.
3: Oh. Sorry, Rick. 4th Street coming up.
1: You got car fare, Jimmy?
3: Oh, yeah, sure. And enough for a couple of beers.
1: Let me see.
3: Hey, that's my beer money.
1: You keep the car fare, that's all.
3: Gee whiz, Rick. Just a glass of beer.
1: No, you know what beer does to your tongue. It grows a mile. Okay, Jimmy, on your way.
3: Okay, Ricky. You're right, like always. See you at the room.
2: I'll see you, Faithful.
3: Right, see you. Go, Rick.
1: Go.
3: You could take the right trolley.
1: Only one on 4th Street. Lets him off a block from the room.
3: You'll take everything.
1: I got her. He'll get good and lost.

0: Only one on 4th Street. Lets him off a block from the room.
1: He'll take everything.
0: I got her. He'll get good and lost.
1: What about Chicago?
0: We're going. You and me.
1: And him?
0: Nah, we talked. He's scared of a new city.
1: And here he ain't scared?
0: He says not. Anyway, he knows how the streets run.
1: Ain't that something?
0: What do you think, Faithful?
1: Think? About what?
0: About me going to Chicago and leaving Jimmy here.
1: Yeah, he's old enough to take care of himself.
0: Is he? Tonight don't look like it for my money.
1: So what? It ain't no skin off in your nose.
0: Me and Jimmy grew up together. What I done, he done. We've been through a lot together.
1: Well, you ain't married to the dumb jerk.
0: Look, when two guys been friends... I don't know.
1: Look, Rick, you go to Chicago, you get big. Real big, things being the way they are out there. So you come back. So you do big things for Jimmy here, if that's what you want.
0: Yeah, and while I'm away...
1: So he'll have to protect himself.
0: That's it. Protection. I can fix that for him. And any mug that moves in on Jimmy Bassett is gonna be in for a rough time.
2: Rick Carpenter's here.
3: Let him in.
2: All right, Carpenter. In here.
0: Real formal, ain't you, Masters?
3: Could be. What's on your mind, Carpenter?
0: Jimmy Bassett.
3: Trouble?
0: So long as I'm out of trouble, so is Jimmy. Till now.
3: What's the matter, you two lovebirds scrapping? You want me to have Hank here do a job on him?
0: Save the jokes. What I want is just the opposite. I'm pulling out, heading west.
3: You and Horace Greeley. Can't say I'm sorry.
0: I didn't think you would be. Dividing territory is okay, but someday one guy wants it all. That's trouble. I figure Chicago's ripe for picking. You can have this, Berg.
3: Thanks. What about Bassett?
0: He ain't going with me.
3: Well, that's news.
0: Yeah, I figured it would be. Also, it's getting known around. And there's characters around that would figure they'd be hitting me if they took care of Jimmy.
1: Ain't that the truth?
3: So what?
0: So plenty. Jimmy ain't so good at thinking things out. But an easy territory he can handle.
3: Go on.
0: I want you to give him territory. Where the pickings are pretty good, but where he won't have no trouble, with the law or otherwise.
3: Where am I, a wet nurse?
0: No, not exactly. But you're gonna protect Jimmy on account of I'm letting you have my share of this town from here on. You got a deal?
3: Did you think we didn't?
0: No. But make a note, Masters. Anybody touches Jimmy Bassett pays off to me.

0: You want to see me, Mr. Masters?
1: Yeah, sit down.
0: Thanks.
1: You know Hank Carter, don't you?
0: Sure. Hi, Hank.
2: Good enough.
0: What do you want me for, Mr. Masters? Ain't I been doing good?
1: Okay. Not so good as Rick in Chicago, but okay.
0: Yeah. He's doing terrific, huh?
2: You hear the latest, Jimmy?
0: No, what?
2: The two big shots out there, they got to doing some shooting.
0: Nothing happened to Rick?
1: Nothing, except he's ruling the roost. He's cock of the walk out there.
0: Oh. I always knew Rick would be big boss someday.
1: Yeah. That's why we sent for you.
0: I don't want to go out there. I like it here.
1: Sure, sure. And you've been doing fine here. So good, we want to give you a new territory.
0: Thanks, Mr. Masters. I sure appreciate that.
1: We figure you're the man to handle the waterfront.
0: You moving in on Pineapple Johnson's district?
1: Either that or he moves on us.
2: Phil and me figure you're the man to do it.
0: You really think so?
1: Of course we do. After all, everybody knows you're Rick's best friend. Him being so big now, nobody's nuts enough to get wise with you.
0: I get it. You mean Rick ain't even here, but he's looking after me anyways, huh?
1: Right the first time. You want the territory?
0: I always wanted a job like this. Boy, oh boy. Will Rick be proud of me now?

0: operate, but you got to pay off.
1: Look, you nuts or something?
0: Me? No. Why?
1: You know who you're talking to?
0: You said you was Pineapple Johnson, didn't you?
1: Look, are you smarter than you look or as dumb as you sound?
0: Who's dumb? I told you, that's all.
1: I didn't hear you with my own ears. I wouldn't believe it. Don't you know what happens to little boys like you? They talk to me like this.
0: Nothing happens. Leastways, nothing happens to me.
1: Oh, got a bulletproof vest or something?
0: Don't like them. Not comfortable. Anyways, I don't need one. I got a friend.
1: I know. In Chicago. I got a friend, too. Right here. See?
0: Yeah, it's a nice looking piece. 38?
1: 45. Makes a nice hole. Nice big hole.
0: I'd like to see it sometime.
1: A time like the present, I always say. Ever see a hole like that, Jimmy boy? In anybody's belly?
2: Ricky! Oh, Ricky!
1: Ah, nuts. They can put dogs out of their misery. Man, that's that. Too bad, Jimmy boy. Your pal was too far away to help you that time.
3: In just a moment, Crime Does Not Pay will continue with Thick as Thieves.

0: Hi, fella.
1: Hi.
0: You're Jimmy Bassett, ain't you?
1: Right the first time, pal. Who are you?
0: Name's Johnson. Pineapple Johnson.
1: Hey, I'm glad I ran into you. I've been looking for you.
0: That's so?
1: Yeah. Look, I just want to tell you, Phil Masters sent me down here. I should take over.
0: Huh?

0: Now we continue with Crime Does Not Pay, starring Everett Sloan as Rick Carpenter in Thick as Thieves. Word travels quickly on the grapevine of the underworld. Before the Chicago newspapers carried their brief stories on inside pages of a gang killing on the waterfront of another city, Rick Carpenter knew that Jimmy Bassett was dead. He came back to his native city with just Faithful Hill for company, in style. Rick came back in time to join Phil Masters as one of the chief mourners at Jimmy's funeral.
1: Some funeral, eh, Rick?
2: Yeah, nice flowers.
1: Notice the casket? Solid bronze, silver handles.
2: I noticed.
1: 5 G's I laid out.
2: So was Jimmy laid out. This our car?
1: Yep. You and me and the driver.
2: You and me and Faithful and the driver.
1: You mind if Hank rides in the first car, too?
2: Why not? Okay, Faithful.
3: Right, boss.
1: Hank, no. Not with the driver. On a jump seat like Faithful.
4: You said it, Phil.
2: Well, Phil...
1: Well, what?
2: You done anything about Pineapple and his mob?
1: Haven't had the manpower yet.
2: You don't need manpower when you use choppers.
1: We ain't up to those modern Chicago methods around here.
2: Not yet.
1: Look, I'll handle this, Rick.
2: Like you handled Jimmy?
1: I figured nobody touched
2: you
1: him.
2: You figured.
1: Kind of, he was your pal.
2: So you let my pal go down to the waterfront alone without even a piece on him?
1: How should I know he'd be dumb enough to...
2: Shut up. It's like murder.
1: Look, Rick, the mark is dead. Nothing you can do about that.
2: He wouldn't be dead if you protected him. Like I said, I told you what to do.
1: You're out of your territory, Rick. You tell him in Chicago, I tell him here.
2: Maybe you told Pineapple, too.
1: I told him nothing. But when I'm ready, Pineapple will be told plenty.
2: You think he'll be able to hear you by that time, Phil? You think he'll be able to hear you?
5: Lieutenant.
6: Yeah, Leo?
5: We got company.
6: First time?
5: You won't believe this till you see him. Rick Carpenter.
6: What? That hoodlum hasn't been in this station house since he was picked up for swiping apples when he was a kid.
5: Yeah, well, you should see him now. Diamond on his little finger, silk shirt with French cuffs, no less.
6: This I gotta see. Call him in.
5: All right, Carpenter. Lieutenant Cantrell will see you.
2: Wow, so it's Lieutenant Cantrell now, huh?
6: So it is. On your mind, Carpenter?
2: Well, you might ask a man to sit down when he brings information.
6: You, a stoolie? Spill it, Rick.
2: You want the character who got Jimmy Bassett?
6: Pineapple Johnson?
2: Oh, you know.
6: We know more than you give us credit for. You got any evidence? The slugs from Pineapple's gun, for instance?
2: I know Phil Masters sent Jimmy into that territory.
6: You call that evidence?
2: In other words... You ain't interested.
6: Well, I wouldn't say that, Rick. We're interested, but we can wait. After all, when you mugs shoot each other, why should we waste the taxpayers' time settling your quarrels for you?
2: Okay, I get it. You ain't interested. See you, Cantrell.
6: Sure. If you're looking for Johnson, he hangs out with his mob at the High Hat Club.
2: Oh, is that so, Lieutenant? You do know a few things, don't you? Thanks.
5: Of all the gall. Of all the colossal gall.

0: You wish to check your hat, sir?
1: No, thanks. I don't believe in buying back what I paid for once. I want a good table.
0: You have a reservation?
1: No. So what?
0: I'll do my best for you, sir. This way, please.
1: Right behind you.
0: This be all right, sir?
1: It's too far back. There's a fin in it for you if you let me have that table next to the dance floor.
0: Is that for six people?
1: A fin, I said.
0: Very well, sir. This way. Here you are, sir.
1: Fine. And for you?
0: Thank you, sir.
1: Oh, waiter. Over there. That party at 10 just across the floor. Is that Mr. Johnson's party?
0: Yes, sir. That's his usual table.
1: Thanks. Thanks very much. Well, don't stand there and stare. Scram, will you?
0: Yes, sir. Of course.
1: Hey, Johnson. You there. Piney Johnson.
2: Hey, you come. Watch it, boys. It's Carpenter.
1: You bet it's Carpenter. I thought you'd like to know where you got it from. You and your boys. Ah, shut up. Get out of my way. You want what Johnson got? Get out of my way.
3: Wanted it, too.
4: You seen the paper, Hank?
3: Yeah. Wanted it, you did.
4: Lone gunman kills five and flare-up of gang war. Well, looks like we take over the waterfront with no trouble. No trouble at all.
3: Rick?
4: Who else? Rick and Jimmy. They sure were thick as thieves.
3: I've been meaning to ask you, Phil. Did you send Jimmy down there on purpose?
4: Not exactly. But Rick was getting kind of big. Not much sense in having another boss's pal working for you, is there?
3: Smart. Smart, Phil.
4: Ah, well, pineapple's out of the way. Rick's satisfied. We can forget the whole deal. Any mail?
3: Nothing. Oh, yeah, this. This was at the door. That's all.
4: It's like a Christmas card.
3: In October?
4: Post office always tells you to mail early, don't they? Let's see. Well, what do you know about this? Christmas greetings. Thought you'd like to have this now because it's the last Christmas card you'll ever get.
3: Who signed it?
4: Who do you suppose?
3: Rick.
4: Rick.

0: Remember the last job we did in this town, Faithful?
1: The one Jimmy fingered first?
0: Yeah, that's the one. The night I took his beer money away. Oh, the dope. The crazy dope.
1: Yeah, I remember. You made him take the 4th Street car so he wouldn't get lost.
0: I should have made him come to Chicago with us.
1: Now, quit blaming yourself, boss. One way or another, he's bound to get it. This kind always do.
0: I could have protected him. I shouldn't have trusted that bum Masters.
1: Ah, cut it out. Boss, you can't bring Jimmy back.
0: No, but I can sure give him company.
1: I see why you don't hire this job out.
0: Not this one.
1: Even with the chopper, broad daylight, it's dangerous.
0: Not for me, it ain't. And I want to see them die. That's all. I want to see them die.
1: Well, you ain't got long to wait. Looks like Masters' car coming this way. There, up the street.
0: Like he owned the town, right down the middle of the street.
1: Suppose he got your car?
0: Sure he did. Think the government don't do its job?
1: Yeah, I suppose. When do I roll, boy? As soon as you let him have it?
0: No, not till I tell you. I want to be sure I didn't miss. Hold everything now.
1: What are you waiting for, Rick?
0: You know me. Whites of their eyes, like I told Jimmy. Like a sitting duck. Just like a sitting duck. So this town never heard a chopper before. Well, it's a first time for everything. Clutch, Faithful! Roll, Faithful! How's that for shooting, Faithful? If I didn't get him cold with the slugs, nobody will live through that crack-up.
1: Yeah, Andy, get them both ways. Where to, boss?
0: The florist, where I ordered that wreath. And then the cemetery. We're gonna visit with Jimmy before we leave town.

0: a beautiful mess, Lieutenant.
1: Oh, Leo. Yes, very beautiful. So were Phil Masters, Hank Carter, and their driver.
0: Accident?
1: Not quite, Leo. Phil's head was shot half off. Hank got it in the chest. Driver died in a crack-up.
0: Any witnesses?
1: The usual. But all the neighbors agreed it was a machine gun.
0: First time around here. Well, nobody will miss them pigeons. Anything to work on or the usual?
1: Christmas card in Master's pocket.
0: Christmas card for the lover?
1: Here.
0: I see. Carpenter.
1: Thought you were detailed to tail him.
0: I was. Came over here as soon as we got the flash on the radio.
1: How come?
0: I lost Carpenter.
1: When? Where?
0: Tailed him into a florist shop. He came out, got in a car. Hill was driving. We tried to follow. The cab cut in front. We lost him.
1: Florist shop? What's he got he needs flowers for?
0: A dame, I suppose.
1: Was he carrying anything when he came out? A box, maybe?
0: No, not a thing.
1: Then he ordered something. Probably something too big to carry or something that had to be made up for him.
0: Too big? Like a wreath, maybe?
1: Wreath. That's it. Let's go, Leo.
0: Where to?
1: Out in the country a ways. Get on the radio. We're going to need reinforcements.

0: All right, Faithful. Wait here.
1: Why don't we just drive in?
0: Only funerals are allowed to drive in. Visitors walk.
1: Can I come too?
0: I want to do this alone. Reeks come heavy. I won't be long.
1: Don't be, will you, Rick? These places give me the willies.
2: Pardon me, sir.
0: Yeah, what's on your mind?
2: Do you know your way in here, sir?
0: Yeah.
2: May I ask what grave you're visiting?
0: Any of your business?
2: It's customary to ask for permission at the officer.
0: I don't need permission. It's the Bassett grave, if you gotta know.
2: Oh, I see. Very well, sir.
0: What do you see?
2: Just an expression, sir. It's just over there.
0: I said I knew, didn't I? Now beat it. Leave me alone.
2: Yes, sir. Of course. Sorry if I intrude.
0: I brought some flowers, Jimmy, and... Well, I thought I ought to tell you before I go back to Chicago. They all got it, Jimmy. Every one of them. So you got company. I gave it to them myself, just to be sure. Johnson and his mob, Phil, Hank... Every
3: you
0: one of them.
3: Caretaker, you heard him say it himself.
2: Oh, yes, Lieutenant, I heard him.
1: Why, you lousy cop.
3: Not even in the cemetery. We got your call. Jimmy didn't hear you, but we did.
1: Hey, Faithful, start the engine. I'm coming
3: Faithful's
1: out.
3: Faithful's been taken care of, Carpenter. You went for the wreath, so we outguessed you and got here first. And our friend, the caretaker, made sure you went to the right place.
1: Yeah, the right place for you and your whole stinking outfit.
2: Bob, watch it.
3: Let him have it. No place to hide out here, Carpenter.
1: Who wants to hide?
4: Are you okay, Lieutenant?
3: Nice shooting. That ground is awful hard when you hit it as fast as we did.
2: Is he dead?
3: Nobody lives with that much lead in him. All right, Leo. We'll drop him at the morgue. Too bad, isn't it, we can't leave him right here.
5: Crime does not pay. Everett Sloan, who was starred as Rick Carpenter in Thick as Thieves, will be back with you in just a moment.

0: Now, here in person is Everett Sloan.
1: There have been many classic friendships in the history of our civilization, and many of them have meant much to the progress of mankind in many fields. The friendship of Ricky Carpenter and Jimmy Bassett might have developed that way, for good rather than evil, if when they were boys they had been given proper direction, training, opportunity. But society failed in that respect. And while both young men lost their lives, society was the loser too, losing by two minds which might have done better things. It follows then that not only for the criminal in cases like this, but also for the rest of us, crime does not pay.
0: Thank you, Everett Sloan. 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Any similarity is purely coincidental.

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0: Once again, the magic names of Humphrey Bogart and Lauren Bacall bring you Bold Venture and a tale of mystery and intrigue.
1: I just told you that hotel joke because of this place, this Shannon's Hotel reminder me. Oh, I got another one for you. Hey, you want to hear it? Sure you do. Now look, you ask me, why do rumba dancers have such an easy time of it? Go on, ask me.
2: All right. Why do rumba dancers have such an easy time of it?
1: You want to know why rumba dancers have such an easy time of it, Miss Duval?
2: Uh-huh.
1: Well, get this, it'll kid you. Because all they have to do is stand around and twiddle their thumbs. Twiddle their thumbs, you get it? Rumba dancers. It doesn't reach you, huh?
2: How long do you plan to stay with us here at Shannon's Hotel, Mr. Dixon? Play it straight and give me an answer, huh?
1: Ah, you're just angry because you don't respond to my bombs. You got a deep hate. You got a deep hate because your boy Shannon has taken offense to my partner, Fanny Lane. Like that. The ink is barely dry on the register from her signature. He invites her out to partake of the delicacies of Havana. She accepts with alacrity. That hates us both.
2: Slate likes to make people feel at home.
1: How long does it take to build up a cozy little thing like that? 3 hours? 4?
2: Well, roll out the carpet. Here comes lover boy now.
3: You should have come with us, sailor. Franny's a lot of girl. We had a ball.
2: What did you do for 4 hours? Dribble it?
1: Everywhere comics. Where's my partner, Shannon? Did she make you walk home alone because you got frisky?
3: She's in her room. I took her by way of the balcony. The moon shines brighter there. You don't mind, do you, Dixon?
1: No, not a bit. Maybe Fanny can build it into a laugh for the act.
3: Hey, look, Dixon, all we did was look at the sights.
1: Then she'll want to show me the postcards, because Fanny likes to share things with a partner. Shannon.
3: Yeah?
1: The next time you'll bring Fanny around the front way, huh? Because she plays better to an audience. You'll do that, huh? Franny. It's Hal, Franny. Come on, open up. Ah, that's my little Franny.
4: Okay, what do you want?
1: Inside. Wait. Invite me to sit down.
4: Have you gone crazy?
1: Tell me a thing, honey. You like Havana? Sure you do.
4: What are you talking about?
1: How much money you got stashed away in Havana, Franny? 20 grand? 100?
4: That's the funniest joke you ever told in your life.
1: I'm a funny man. You want to know another thing? I know who you are.
4: Hal.
1: The first time I saw you, I knew about you. 5 years ago when we teamed. For a purpose we teamed. Because I knew you were the ever-loving of Tommy Carver. And Tommy's a man with how much money? 20 G's? 100?
4: All right. What do you want?
1: Ah, that's my baby. Tommy's in the clink right here in Havana. Because that's the law. You pull a bank job in the locality, you get caught, you get the clink in the locality. That's why you were so anxious to come to Havana, Franny?
4: Listen to me, Hal.
1: Sure it was. Because the dough Tommy robbed never turned up. Because you know where it is, because Tommy told you. All that dough for us. For you and me, baby.
4: Take your hands off
1: me. Oh, now, Franny.
4: Get out of here, get out!
1: No. You don't talk to Hal like that. Never like that. Franny, get up, baby. You hit your head on that bed old pipe, Franny, huh? Oh. Come on, get up. Hey, baby. You're not gonna get up, are you? Never. Well, we'll just have to put you someplace, baby. An alley? Sure, an alley. You went out with a guy named Shannon tonight and you never got home. Shannon left you in an alley. Did you bring the passkey, Shannon, like I told you?
3: Like you asked me. You did ask me, didn't you?
1: Oh, sure. What's eating you, Shannon? You got ugly memories? Did I wake you up out of a bad dream? You should be grateful.
3: It's just that I'm not used to comics on an empty stomach. What makes you so anxious to get into Franny's room?
1: Well, it's like this. I've been knocking on the door, and she doesn't answer. Oh, you must have given her a snazzy time last night, Shannon.
3: Granny! Granny, your partner said it's time for you to get up.
1: No, I've been through all that, Shannon. So make with the key, huh? Even if it breaks your heart.
3: Yeah. Well, Franny.
1: What do you know? Franny isn't here. What did you do with my partner, Shannon? Look at the bed. It hasn't been slept on. Hasn't even been sat on. And no nylons hanging up to dry. She never came home, Shannon. What did you do with her?
5: Exactly as I would have phrased the question, senor.
3: Huh? What are you doing here, LaSalle?
1: A policeman. Havana type. Well, you two will want to be alone.
5: Thank you for the courtesy, senor.
1: Here's a pass to my show, chief. I'm a comedian. You'll enjoy me.
5: Gracias.
3: I asked you a question, LaSalle. What do you want here?
1: Maybe what I want, Shannon. Maybe he wants you to bring back my Franny to me. Have fun, fellas.
5: This was Senorita Franny Lane's room, eh?
3: Yeah. What about it?
5: She is murdered. Beaten to death. We found her body in an alley. With a room key to your hotel. Franny Lane.
3: Oh. Not Franny.
5: Exactly, Franny. You enjoyed Havana with her last night, Senor Shannon, eh? We know you did so. Many friends have told us.
3: What else did your friends tell you? That I killed her?
5: We have not yet had the rudeness to ask this question of them. But I will ask it of you.
3: I brought her home. She said goodnight here at the hotel.
5: Far from an alley, no? You know who the girl really was, senor?
3: Franny Lane, part of an act. Dixon and Lane.
5: She was more than that, senor. She was the wife of a convict whose name is Senor Tommy Carpa. Yesterday, Senor Carpa escaped from our escape-proof jail. It makes me sadness.
3: I bleed for you.
5: Thank you. The Senor Carpa, it is good for you he escaped. If he had not, I would arrest you for the murder of his senora. As it is, you will have no impulse to depart our Havana. No, Senor Shannon?
2: Hello, Slate.
3: Hi.
2: I've been looking all over the beach for you all day.
3: What do you want?
2: Nothing. Pretty night, huh?
3: What do you want, sailor?
2: Look at me.
3: What?
2: Go ahead, look at me. What do you see?
3: Now look, sailor, I got enough on my mind without making drooling noises at you.
2: Well, that's why I'm here. I want to know what's on your mind, so I can worry about it, too.
3: Who killed that girl?
2: You didn't.
3: Well, that leaves the rest of Havana. Any of the 23 people registered in the hotel. You didn't kill her, did you?
2: It crossed my mind.
3: So it brings us back to the question, who killed that girl? Her husband?
2: You've got to know that so you can clear yourself. Is that why?
3: I've got to know it because she was murdered. Because she was a person I enjoyed. Because she gave me 4 hours out of her life. We laughed a lot together. She kissed my cheek and thanked me when I brought her back to the hotel. Now she's suddenly dead. That's why I've got to know who made it like that.
2: That's why, Slate. What are you going to do?
3: I've been spending the day thinking about it. Now I know. You want to come along?

0: We going to walk around Havana for the rest of the night, Slate?
1: You want to go home? Go.
0: We're not getting any place, are we?
1: Well, it's not easy to get people to give you an answer when you ask them about an escaped convict.
0: Mind if I ask a question?
1: What?
0: How do you know all these people? The kind of people you can ask about an escaped convict.
1: Oh, we got mutual interests. Books, teas, the theater, friends in jail. In here, sailor.
0: Hey, what is this?
1: $10 a dance. Stay here, sailor.
0: Oh, Slade.
2: Your friend is leaving, senorita. You dance with me, see? I am pretty. I dance the American Charleston.
1: You're on your own, sailor.
0: Thanks, boy.
1: Hello, Maria.
3: Oh, Slade Shannon, my beautiful Slade, my alma Slade. I have been waiting for you.
1: Waiting?
3: See, I knew you would come here to Maria, to her palace of jolly, of which Maria is the foremost jolly, eh? Also, people have been whispering in my fat ear that you have been saying, where is Tommy Carpa?
1: So you've just been waiting for me to come to you, huh?
3: Oh, could I come to you, mi hermosa, with my big measurements? How many times a day can I give from this chair? Eh? See, I knew you would come.
1: Where's Carpa?
3: He will be happy to see you.
1: Where is he?
3: Number 22 Paseo Batista on the corner, near the alley.
1: Girl I came in with is named Sailor Duval.
3: Oh, I saw her. She is lovely. Muy lovely.
1: Yeah, well, see that she gets home alone.
3: Si. Once I had a figure like she has. Oh, tell her to stay off of the tamales, senor.

0: You would be Slate Shannon.
1: The word got to you, huh, Copper? The word moves fast in Havana.
0: Doesn't it, though? Come on in. Make yourself cozy, Shannon. The sofa there, and a pillow for your head. Don't refuse me, Shannon. I'm sensitive. I'll be hurt.
1: Yeah, but the gun in your hand will help you get over it, huh?
0: Sure it will. Comfortable?
1: Uh-huh. What have you got in these pillows, Carper? Goose down?
0: I never looked. Another word reached me, Shannon. A word that said you showed my wife a big time. Then you killed her. Is that how you operate? One pleasure on top of the other?
1: Now look, Carper, I came to you.
0: You came to me to die, Shannon. That's why I want you to be comfortable. All warm and cozy. Because pretty soon, Shannon, it's going to turn cold.

0: trying like a hostess to pose. Mr. Shannon, he take powder right under her nose.
1: What are you laughing about? I made $1.30. How that man could Charleston.
0: You mean you danced, Lady Sailor, and let Mr. Slate get away from you?
1: How did I know he was getting away? I turned my back and he was gone. I need a cab fare home. So I danced.
0: You know where Mr. Shannon go?
1: Sure. Looking for something. And he'll find it. Why does he do it, King? Why doesn't he stay here?
0: With you?
1: With me. Have it your way. I think I'll take myself somewhere and dream about it.
0: You go for a walk?
1: With the moon dipping low in the tropic sky, I'm going to bid a fond farewell to colorful old Havana. I'm going to sleep. Hey, wait a minute.
0: I wait, Lady Sailor. For what?
1: The letter in the box for room 12, Franny Lane's room.
0: While you were out, it came. I was going to mention it to Mr. Slate when he returned.
1: A letter for Franny Lane, for a murdered girl. Registered. Postmarked Miami. And no return address. Let's see what's in it, King. Don't look at me like that. Mr. Slate would see what's in it.
0: King Moses can compose jail song on spur of the moment.
1: Well, what do you know?
0: What is it, Lady Sailor?
1: A baggage check. For the check room at the plane terminal. A baggage check. I wonder why.
0: If King Moses was you, he would not wonder too much. He would wait for Mr. Slate to do the wonder why.
1: Sing me a song, King Moses, about how I was going to sleep to dream of Slate Shannon, about how I decided to wait up for him to show him a baggage check. Go on, King. Sing to me about Slate Shannon.

0: How does a man like you go out, Shannon? With a Betty Bye prayer you remember as a kid? I pause because it interests me what people tell themselves when they're going to die.
1: If you kill me, Copper, you'll never know who murdered your wife.
0: You. You. Nobody but you. The word is they found her in an alley. That's no place for my wife to die in. An alley.
1: Cops say you got to her, Copper. You or me, they don't care. I found you. Why didn't I just turn you over to them without going through all this? Maria gave me your address. I could have given it to LaSalle. Why didn't I do that, Copper?
0: It's stuffy in here. I go to open a window. I escape from a jail because I want to breathe. What do I get? A wall. A stinking alley covered with yesterday's garbage.
1: You believe me now? You believe I didn't kill her?
0: Relax, kid. I'll tell you about Copper.
1: Yeah, sure. Go ahead. Do that.
0: 5 years ago, I did good in Havana. I split open a bank for 50 G's. They put me behind a door for that. But they never lay hands on the money. Stick their noses every which place. Can't find my 50 G's.
1: Hey, look.
0: Don't interrupt, kid. Copper is sensitive, remember? I put 50 G's worth of dreams in a cardboard suitcase. Checked it in a place. Send the baggage check to Franny. Told her to come to me when I give her the word. You find the check on her when you killed her, huh, kid?
1: The cop, I told you.
0: Because it won't do you any good. It won't do anybody any good. I'll tell you more about Copper. A piece of my life I spend in the army.
1: I'll tell my friends. I met a man who was in the army.
0: They were good to me. Put me in the demolition squad. Taught me how to rig a trigger mine. I rigged them all over the place. In doorways. In suitcases. So you see, kid, if I don't kill you, death waits for you anyway. Like it waits for... See? You see how it is?
1: Copper. Copper. Yeah. Yeah, someone just killed you. That's how it is.
2: Mr. Shannon's a long time gone, Lady Sailor.
3: He's a big boy now. What am I trying to be funny for? I'm worried.
2: Maybe the funny man will make a ha-ha for you.
3: What?
2: Funny man. He just come in, Lady Sailor. The way he's standing there at the desk looking at you, he liked the inside of Shannon's hotel better than the outside of Havana.
3: I wonder what he wants. I just asked myself what you wanted, Mr. Dixon.
4: Oh, a big smile.
3: See, I give it to you. What do you want?
4: Let's play post office.
3: All right. Go stick your head in a mailbox. I'll send you home to Mother.
4: Oh, that's good. Very good. Very good. Say, ain't that letter in box 12?
3: What about it?
4: Give it to me.
3: Over my dead body.
4: Yeah. It might just have to be that way. There's a gun in my pocket, Sailor Doll. It's pointed upward. If I pull the trigger, the bullet would hit you, say, somewhere between your throat and your heart. Over your dead body. Now, how am I going to top that one?
3: The letter's addressed to Franny Lane.
4: Poor Franny. Bumped a little head. Franny Lane had a pain in the back of her head. It made her dead. You want what I gave her?
3: Here's the letter. Goodbye, Mr. Dixon.
4: Goodbye, Mr. Dixon. How funny can you ever live? You tag along, doll. Wave goodbye to your friends over there. Make it jaunty and carefree and happy, happy.
3: King Moses.
5: Yes, Lady Sailor.
3: Ta-ta, King Moses, and toodaloo. Tell Mr. Slade I couldn't wait any longer. Jaunty enough, Mr. Dixon.

0: Well, welcome to your home, Mr. Slate.
1: Anyone been asking for me, King?
0: Me, Lady Sailor.
1: Anyone else, like police?
0: So far, it has been a very beautiful night. Full moon with no shadow of police. However, I bring one if you want one.
1: Suddenly, everyone's a comic around here.
0: Oh, I had no desire to be funny, Mr. Slate. I thought perhaps you would want a policeman.
1: Now look at me, King. What could make you think I'd want a thing like that?
0: The letter, maybe.
1: Huh?
0: The registered letter that came from Miss Franny Lane.
1: Oh, where is it?
0: Here, in slot room 12. I knew you would want to peek into it before... It's gone.
1: So it's gone. Who took it?
0: Lady Sailor, maybe. Maybe she could not resist the curiosity of the baggage check she found in Miss Lane's letter when she opened it.
1: Ah, that's what was in it.
0: Only that. A baggage check from the plane terminal. I peeked also.
1: Where's Sailor? In her room?
0: Oh, no. On the arm of the man with the not-too-funny jokes. They went away together someplace. I know not what place.
1: Yeah, but I bet I do, King. Funny, funny man could kill a girl in a place like that.
0: Because he killed before?
1: Uh-huh. How'd you guess?

0: And the girl was tall, slender, with honey-colored hair.
1: Sí.
0: She came here with a man to get some baggage just a few minutes ago.
1: Sí, I remember.
0: Sure you do. How could you forget a girl like Sailor?
1: Frankly, senor, the thing I remember about the girl was her baggage check. It was 5 years old. It was for a suitcase.
0: A suitcase? Ah, that's what Carpa meant. It's booby-trapped.
1: Please, senor. The name booby I do not like.
0: Hell, where'd they go?
1: Out that door there, where the taxi cabs are.
0: Thanks. Hey, cabbie.
2: Senor.
0: You see a tall girl and a man, both Americans, come out of here a few minutes ago. They had a suitcase.
2: See, they just took a cab.
0: And where'd they go?
2: I heard them tell Pedro the driver, senor, to take them to the beach at Punta Verde.
0: Now, well, take me there, cabbie, fast.

0: You tell me where to stop, Dal.
1: What have I got to do with it? You've got the gun.
0: Pick a place that's pretty, because it's your dying place. I want to do right by you.
1: What's it to you if I'm dead or alive?
0: You've got to be dead, Dal. There's maybe $50,000 in that suitcase. I killed Franny for it and Copper. I've got to kill you so you won't run to the police. I know a joke to fit the occasion. You want to hear it? Wait a minute. Is that... Yeah. Yeah, someone's following us. Lie down behind that dune, Dal. I said lie down.
2: You're looking for us, Shannon?
3: Yeah. Yeah, I'm looking for you.
2: You found us.
1: Slate! Slate, are you all right?
3: You missed, Dixon.
2: We'll try again.
3: Dixon, listen to me. That suitcase is booby-trapped. You'll get blown up.
0: Your boy makes funnies too, huh, Dal?
3: Copper booby-trapped that suitcase, he told me.
1: You better listen to him, Dixon.
0: You think so, huh, Dal?
1: He's not going to lie to you at a time like this.
0: This is just the time to lie to me. But I tell you what, we'll play it out.
2: Hey, Shannon.
3: I'm telling you it's booby-trapped, Dixon. Don't open it.
2: Tell you what, I'm going to slide this suitcase down the other side of this dune. You open it, Shannon. You open it or I'll kill this girl of yours here. You got it, Shannon?
3: I got it.
2: Open it.
1: Slate, run. Don't open it. Run.
3: It's open.
2: Strike a match so I can see it's open.
3: All right. Look.
2: Yeah.
0: All that money, Shannon.
3: $50,000. Copper told me that, too.
0: Say goodbye to your girl, Shannon. I'll give you that much.
3: Sure. I'll go tell her things I never told her before.
2: Don't roam away or I'll shoot you in the back. I can see that far.
3: Yeah. Thanks.
0: Oh, you pretty money, you. You pretty's lying there so smug in this suitcase. Let me touch you. Oh, you feel nice. Let me lift you out. Let me rub you against my cheek. Let me...
3: Turn around, sailor. You don't have to look. We're pretty lucky, sailor.
1: What happened?
3: The copper rigged it good. It blew up when the money was taken out of the suitcase. Come on, sailor, let's go home.

0: Look down there, Slate. Doesn't the beach look lovely?
1: Who needs it?
0: I know a deserted hunk of it where there's four clumps of palm trees.
1: So?
0: So you can gather yourself a lovely bunch of coconuts. Goodbye, Slate.
1: Come back here.
0: What for?
1: Is that a way to treat a man who saved you from the jaws of death? The very jaws?
0: Then come to the beach.
1: For what?
0: So I can pin a medal on you.
1: Do it here.
0: All right. Well?
1: That's a medal?
0: What do you think?
1: Well, I think it's a kiss. Maybe I'm wrong. Come here.
2: And so our two stars, Humphrey Bogart and Lauren Bacall, have brought to a close our latest Bold Venture story. Special music was composed and conducted by David Rose. May we invite you to listen again next week at this time for another exciting adventure starring Humphrey Bogart and Lauren Bacall together in Bold Venture.
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1: San Diego police calling all cars, attention all cars, broadcast 56. A holdup and a murder. Suspect driving a Pontiac Coupe, license 1454022. 1454022. 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That's all.

0: On the busiest street of the West's largest city, streams of traffic speed endlessly by. At the intersection of a quiet side street, a car waits impatiently for an opening to cross the boulevard.
1: For heaven's sake, Henry, we can't wait all day. Can't you edge into that traffic? They'll stop for you.
2: Not those wild-eyed drivers. I'll wait for an opening.
1: Well, here comes one now. There's a clear space. Get across, quick.
2: All right.
1: Henry, look out! Hurry faster! Oh!
3: Oh, my God!
4: Back up, everybody. Let's get these people out of here. Well, how about it, mister? You okay?
2: Yes, I guess so. Marie, are you hurt?
1: No, but it's not your fault I'm not, Henry. Of all the crazy drivers...
2: I couldn't help it, Marie. I tried to get out of the way. The car seemed to stall. It jumped, and then it stopped.
4: Well, you're all right now. Step over here or I can make my report. All right, get going. Move along, you. Come on. All right, now you say your car stalled, eh? Just when you were trying to get across in a hurry. You're probably using a lot of cheap gasoline.
2: Maybe it was the gasoline.
4: You ought to use the gasoline you can depend on in emergencies.
2: Is there such a thing?
4: Oh, sure. Look at the punishment our police cars take. We snap them from a crawl to top speed 50 times a day. They used to sputter and jump, too, until we found a gasoline that wouldn't stall in emergencies.
1: Why, what gasoline do your police cars use?
4: Huh? Well, I thought everybody knew that police cars use nothing but Rio Grande crack gasoline.
2: Oh, yes. Yes, I remember. Police car performance, of course.
4: Sure, you can't save any money using cheap gasoline. I'll bet police cars get more mileage with Rio Grande crack gasoline than you do. And our gasoline won't fail in emergencies like yours did.
2: Say, are you selling Rio Grande crack gasoline?
4: Well, maybe us cops are a little too enthusiastic about it, but that gasoline has helped us out of a lot of jams. Let's get this report. What's your name now?
0: Tonight, we are honored to have in our studio as our guest, Chief George Sears of the San Diego Police Department, who has a message for you. Chief Sears.
5: Good evening, friends of the West. This is the first time I've been privileged to address you on this great radio program since I became Chief of the San Diego Police Department. Some time ago, our department was honored by calling all cars, and the Al Caliente money car holdup was dramatized. Tonight, I am happy to bring you another spectacular case from the files of our department. The moving picture murder, cold-blooded killing, which we relentlessly investigated until we had the satisfaction of seeing complete justice done. It took 5 years to get the second member of the murder duet, but never during those 5 years did our vigilance lag nor our determination weaken. And in the end, we got our man. How we got him, you are about to hear. On with the show.
6: Isn't this a swell picture? I get an awful thrill out of these gangster films.
7: Well, I don't like them. It's silly, I guess, but they scare me. Tickets? First aisle to the right, please. I never did like guns.
6: Oh, I don't mind them. I like pictures with lots of guns and fights and things in them.
7: Well, I don't. Tickets, please.
8: I ain't got a ticket. I want to see the guy with the dress suit.
7: What?
8: The guy in the dress suit. The manager of this theater.
7: Oh, well, the manager isn't here right now. He'll be back in the morning.
8: Well, that don't do me no good. Who is here?
7: Well, the assistant manager, Mr. Malloy, is in his office, I think.
8: Okay, he'll do. Where is his office?
7: Right up those stairs and then to the right. I'll go up and see if he can see you now.
8: Well, I'll go with you.
7: Oh, here it is. If you'll wait just a minute.
8: Don't worry, I'll wait.
9: Come in.
7: Mr. Malloy. There's a man outside, and he says he wants to see the manager.
9: Well, what does he want?
7: Well, he didn't say, Mr. Malloy, but I don't like the way he's acting. It sounds as if he were drunk or something.
9: Well, send him in, Miss Snyder. I'll soon find out what his trouble is.
7: Yes, sir.
10: Well, maybe Willis and I'd better leave while you talk to this bird.
4: Yeah, Joe, Henry and I'll take a stroll around the block.
9: No, stay here. I don't know what this fellow wants, but it'll probably only take a minute or so to find out.
7: This is Mr. Malloy.
9: Come in. Thank you, Miss Snyder. You may go.
7: Yes, sir.
9: Well, what can I do?

0: Fleming, you and Adele, get a litter and get him over to the hospital as fast as you can. I'm going to have to operate soon or there won't be any use doing it at all.
1: What do you think, Doc? Will he pull out of it?
0: Well, that all depends on how soon we can get him to an operating table.
2: All right, clear the passage there. Come on, make room. Someone keep that mob back until we get out.
0: Wait a minute, Fleming, wait a minute. Set him down. We can't wait to get him through that crowd. I'm going to operate here.
1: Good Lord, Doctor, you can't do that. You haven't got any facilities. You haven't even a nurse.
0: It's the only chance. He'll be dead in another 20 minutes. Fleming, keep these people back and get a light.
1: No, but Doctor, you
0: if
1: can't...
0: If you want to help your friend, the best thing you can do is stay here, be quiet, and do exactly as I say. Understand?
1: Yes, sir.
0: All right. Hand me that bag.
1: Here it is.
0: That's right. Fleming, you hold that light over here a little where I can see what I'm doing. There. Wait a minute. I want to ask you people to be as quiet as possible. This man's life depends
3: on
0: all of you.
3: Something. Let's look.
0: Somebody take that woman away from here. Now, if we can just get this juggler tied together. Hand me that hemostat. There. All right, boys, that's the best we can do for the present. Let's go.
1: What do you think, Doc?
0: He's got just one chance in a thousand.
4: But despite the efforts of Dr. Brust, Malloy dies as the ambulance roars through the streets of San Diego towards the hospital. Meanwhile, Lieutenant Detective George Sears and Detective Sergeant Frank Bow of the San Diego Police speed to the scene of the shooting, and there, surrounded by scores of curious onlookers, question the witnesses, Miss Snyder and Mr. Peterson.
5: Henry Peterson, that right?
6: Yes.
5: Now, Mr. Peterson, I'd like to ask you a few questions. What did the killer look like?
6: Well, I'd say he stood a little under 6 feet. I guess he weighed somewhere around 145 pounds.
5: How old would you say the man was?
6: Well, I don't think he was very old, around 26 or 7, I'd imagine.
5: 26 or 7. Anything about him that might help us identify him? Any peculiar manner of speech or accent or scars of any sort?
6: Why, yes. As a matter of fact, he had a scar of some sort in his upper lip. Looked as though it might have been a hair lip operation.
5: That's good. Now, how was he dressed?
6: Well, he had on sort of a reddish-brown suit. I don't think he had any hat. No, I'm sure he didn't.
5: Well, thank you very much, Mr. Peterson. This will be a great help in running that man down.
4: The two detectives return to headquarters and turn in their information. Within 10 minutes, the call is being flashed to every available officer on the force. Stopper police guards are placed in all main arteries leading from the city and warned to look for the Pontiac Coupe, license number 1454022. With mechanical precision, the police organize a dragnet that completely covers the city. At the corner of 5th and University Avenues, motorcycle officers Comstock and Remington stop to call in to Central Station.
7: Remington, corner of 5th and University.
8: What? Yeah? Yeah, at the Fox California Theater, yeah? Shot, eh? Yeah, wait a minute. Hey, take this license number, Archie, will you?
9: Yeah.
8: 1454022. You got it?
9: Okay. I'll write it down over here under the street lamp. 1454022.
8: Right. All right, we'll watch for it.
9: What's the dope, Tom?
8: A fellow shot in an attempted holdup. Died on the way to the hospital. Well, we might as well do a little cruising around. You can't tell when
9: hey,
8: we
9: Tom,
8: might...
9: Tom, look at this bird coming down University. Boy, he's really traveling. See if you can get a good look at his plates as he comes up.
8: Yeah. Now, you see him now. 1454... Say, Archie, that's the bird we're looking for.
9: Well, of all the lucky... Come on, Tom, let's go.
4: The two officers jump on their motorcycles and start after the fleeing car. At the next block, it pulls up for a boulevard stop. Comstock orders it over to the curb. The driver looks back, hesitates, then starts to obey. As Comstock climbs off his motor and approaches the car, he's met by a hail of bullets, a sudden shock in his right shoulder, and he spins, grasps for support, and then fails to the street. His partner, Remington, opens fire as the driver of the bandit car hastily throws it in gear and careens off down the street, leaving a trail of whining bullets directed at Remington, who, stopping only long enough to ascertain that Comstock is not badly hurt, leaps on his motorcycle and continues the chase. The night air of San Diego was suddenly split by the scream of Remington's siren, the powerful roar of motors, and the deadly crack of revolver shots. Homeward-bound workers, groups of party-bound revelers, homeless tramps stop in the street, transfixed with excited thrills, as the death card and its blazing pursuers scream by.

0: As they near the waterfront, a low fog suddenly blankets the streets, hiding everything in a shroud-like gloom. Unable to see, Remington is forced to abandon the chase. He runs into a drugstore and phones headquarters, asking that every available police car, motorcycle officer, and detective be sent out to the immediate vicinity. Realizing that the killer and his driver cannot get far in the fog, he dashes back to his motorcycle and blindly rides up one street, down another. Suddenly, directly in front of him, a car looms up out of the fog. Jamming on his brakes, he climbs out and, gun in hand, approaches it. The car is empty. Remington makes a more thorough examination. It is the deserted murderer's car. In the back seat, he finds a blood-stained cap. His speeding bullets have not all been wasted. Twenty minutes later, a blockade has been thrown around the area, covering a section 5 blocks square. Policemen hurry through apartment houses, private dwellings, every place that might possibly be used as a hiding place for the fugitives. The police dragnet slowly narrows the search down to a cul-de-sac, a canyon-like ravine that runs for a block behind a row of apartments. Searchlights are set up on the edge of the cliff, and while their startled beams stab the fog and darkness with pencils of light, officers beat through the heavy underbrush, clubs in one hand, guns in the other. Behind one of the powerful searchlights, Walter D. Wilson, an ex-serviceman and friend of the police, is swinging the beam of blue-white light back and forth along the edge-like ravine. Standing by him, a companion strains his eyes, looking for any suspicious movement that might mean the killer's hiding place.
1: See anything?
2: No, it's so foggy down here, it'd be a miracle to find anything. Reminds me of some of those nights in France.
1: Yeah. It's cold around here. Wish we had some coffee.
2: Say, Walter, swing that thing over to the right a bit. There, hold it a minute.
1: See something?
2: Well, I couldn't be sure, but it looked like someone moving around. Probably just a shadow.
1: Nothing moving now. Might as well turn it back where it was.
2: Yeah, I guess it was just my nerves. Kind of gets you standing out here peering into a gully all night.
1: Wait a minute. You see that clump of bushes over there? The beam of my light just swept by it.
2: Shoot the light back there.
1: Wait a minute. I'll pull the gag we used to pull at the front when we were looking for enemy patrol. You keep your eye glued on that spot. I'll swing the light up the ravine and then snap it back there and see if I can surprise them.
2: Okay.
1: All right. I'm up at the end of the ravine now.
2: Let it go.
1: There he goes. Making for the back of that apartment house. Hey, boys, there he goes. Into the basement of that brick apartment. Go get him.
3: Okay.
1: Hey, hold that light on it.
4: Come on, it's the side of the kill.
5: Hold on, boys. Let's get him.

0: Two officers close in on the apartment building. The basement is pitch black. Anyone going in the door offers a perfect target for the desperate gunman. Finally, Detective Sergeant Hughes and Deputy Sheriff Blake decide that the only thing to do is to go in and take the chance. With complete disregard for personal safety, the two men check over their guns, take a last look around, and then start sneaking up on the silent entrance.
1: Easy now. We got a pretty good chance of getting a crack at him before he has time to shoot.
2: Right. But if he sees us first... Oh, well. All set?
1: Yeah. Let's go.
3: Easy. So far, so good. See anything?
1: Nothing.
3: Blackie, look. In the corner over there beside that barrel. What is it, a shadow?
1: We'll soon find out.
4: Come out of there, you.
5: Come on, step out of there and make it fast.
4: I'm warning you, if you don't come out of there in 10 seconds, I'm going to let you have it.
5: Look out, he's got a gun.
4: All right, you asked for it.

0: Coroner Schuyler C. Kelly arrives at the scene a short time later and from papers found on the body identifies it as that of Otto Andrews Morrissey, who lives on 8th Street, San Pedro. The appearance of the man, however, does not tally with the description given by the witnesses. This, then, is the body of the killer's accomplice, and the wanted man is still at large. All through the rest of that night, the manhunt continues. But by morning, it is obvious that somehow, perhaps during the excitement of the shooting, the real killer has managed to slip through the blockade. Meanwhile, San Diego police have traced the license plates and find that they are registered to one Stan Kramer of San Pedro. Los Angeles police are notified, and within a short time, officers from the San Pedro division arrive at Kramer's address.
1: Well, this is the place, all right. I wonder which apartment the guy lives in.
2: I'll ask the manager. Here's her apartment.
3: How do you do?
1: We're looking for a man by the name of Kramer. Stan Kramer. Does he live here?
3: Yes. He's in apartment 203.
1: And is he in?
3: Yes. Mr. Kramer's been ill for the last week.
1: Well, if he's in, we'll just run up and say hello. Come on, Harry.
2: Okay. Sort of let him out. Been sick for a week.
1: Yeah, well, maybe it's all a stall. You know, I don't trust landladies when they speak English. Well, here we are. Now on your toes, Harry. Maybe Mr. Kramer won't be so glad to see us. Here, push that bell.
4: Who is it?
1: Police officers. We want to ask you a few questions.
4: All right. Wait a minute.
5: Now what do you want?
1: You know a fellow by the name of Morrissey, Otto Morrissey?
5: Never heard of him.
2: Never heard of him, huh? What kind of a car do you drive?
5: I haven't got a car. I can't afford one.
1: Oh, you haven't got a car, huh?
5: No.
2: And how does it happen that a Pontiac coupe registered to you shows up in a beef in San Diego?
5: I don't know what you're talking about. I haven't been out of this apartment for over a week. You must have the wrong Kramer.
1: Now, listen, there's no use you beating around the bush. If you want to save yourself a lot of grief, you better start talking.
5: I don't know what this is all about. I've been right here in this apartment.
2: All right, Kramer. We know all about that, and we also know all about you. Get some clothes on. We're taking you down to headquarters.
5: Hey, you can't do that. I haven't done anything.
1: Well, then come clean. Isn't it a fact that you do own a car?
5: No.
2: Don't lie to us. You own a Pontiac Coupe, license number 1454022.
5: All right. What if I do? What's wrong with a guy owning a car?
1: Well, there's nothing wrong with a guy owning a car, Kramer. The only thing wrong is when that car is used for a holdup and someone gets bumped off. You're under arrest on suspicion of murder.
5: Oh, wait a minute. I didn't have anything to do with any holdup. I thought you guys had a bootlegging rap on me. That's why I didn't want to let you in on the fact that I owned a car.
1: All right, then. Tell us all about that car and make it fast and through.
5: Well, I've been doing a little bootlegging just on a small scale and I have a guy delivering for me. He's been using the car for the last few months whenever I didn't need it.
1: Yeah? Go on.
5: Well, last Sunday he came to me and wanted to borrow the car. I wasn't going to use it, so I told him to go ahead.
2: Did he have anybody with him?
5: I don't know. He was alone when I talked to him.
1: Hey, what's this helper's name?
5: Say, listen, if I tell you guys all this, is anybody going to know who spilled it? I don't want to get a slug in my back.
1: Well, if you mean Morrissey, he won't bother you any because he was killed in San Diego trying to get away from the police.
5: Otto's dead?
1: Yeah, I thought that'd do the trick. All right, spit it if you know what's good for you.
5: Okay. The guy you want is probably Jim Durant. He was the other guy that borrowed the car.
1: Yeah, that's more like it. Have you got any pictures or anything that might help us find him?
5: I think there's an old passport around here. He used to be a sailor before he got into this racket.
1: Well, suppose you take a look around and see if you can find it. And don't try to pull anything fast on me because I got this coat on you all the time.
5: Okay. That ain't necessary.
1: Well, I'm the best judge of that.
5: I think his stuff's over in that suitcase in the corner. Yeah. Here's all his junk. Let's see. Yeah, here it is. There's some letters and some other stuff here, too.
1: Well, that's swell. It looks like Mr. Durant's days are numbered.
0: When the photograph on the passport is shown to Miss Snyder and Mr. Peterson, they positively identify it as the man who had shot Malloy. The San Diego police, now that they have photographs, fingerprints, and description to work with, prosecute the search with increased energy. But first days, then weeks, and finally months go by with no sign of the fugitive killer. $600 is spent on postage to mail circulars to every city, town, and county in the United States. Newspapers carry pictures of the wanted man and offer a reward for information concerning him. But no word is received. Durant has disappeared. into oblivion. Five years pass. It is March 1st, 1933. A little clothier's shop in a small town in Utah has just opened its doors, and the proprietor is sweeping the sidewalk out front when a customer approaches.
6: Morning, Dad. What do you got in the way of suits in your shop, huh? Something snappy.
7: I got just the latest thing from New York, the most beautiful suits you ever saw.
6: Well, let's go and take a look at them. As good as you say, I might buy one.
7: Yes, sir. Come right there.
6: All right, Dad. Let's see some of the snappy New York scenery, you know.
7: Yeah. Here I got the piece goods that sells anywhere else for $50. I'll let you have it for $30.
6: Oh, nuts. Saw the same thing down the street for $25. Oh, I guess I don't want any of your
7: Wait a minute, Mr. Waitmans. I show you something that you like. I'm cheap. Oh, you couldn't beat it. Here, genuine homespun. Feels are good. The best you could find for the money.
6: How much?
7: Well, for you, I make it $20. And at that price, I'm losing money on it. But I give it to you if you want it.
6: Well, I'll think it over for a day or so. And if I decide yes, well, it's sold.
7: Listen, I'm telling you, you couldn't lose it.
6: All right. I said I'd think it over. Hey, how much are your ties over there?
7: Those ties?
6: Yeah. Hmm,
7: only 50 cents and the best in the country.
6: Yeah? Bring them over here. Let me see them.
7: All right. Right away, I get them for you.
6: Yes, while you're over there, you might get me some handkerchiefs, too. Colored ones, you know.
7: Sure, you bet. Here, I got some handkerchiefs. You're going to like these. They're blue. It would look good on you.
6: Yeah, not bad. Well, I'll let you know about them when I decide on the suit.
7: But you ain't going to buy nothing this morning?
6: No, I'll see you tomorrow. So long.
7: No, goodbye. Schlemiel, you mess everything up and then don't buy anything. So what? I got to straighten up this stock once all over again. Yeah, what's this? There ain't no gloves in this drawer. But I put some there myself this morning. But they ain't here now. Maybe I'm getting absent-minded. But I was positive I put some in that drawer this morning.
0: Two days later, the suspicious proprietor is about to close up for the noon hour when the annoying customer again enters his shop. This time, the proprietor, keeping his eye on him, sees the man reach into a drawer filled with tie pins, studs, and collar buttons. Excusing himself for a minute, he goes to the door, beckons to the first man he sees, and asks him to phone the police. He then goes back and stalls the customer until the police arrive.
8: Well, what's the trouble here?
7: This man here is a thief.
8: Quiet down. What's it all about?
7: 2 days ago, I missed some gloves. This man, he was in here and talked to me about buying some clothes. And when I found the things was gone, I thought I'd made maybe had a mistake. But today he comes back and I watched him, and he started to steal some other things when I didn't think I was looking.
6: Say, this old guy's nuts. Why, I never saw him before in my life. See, I got a good notion to smack you right in the nose, you meddling old...
8: What's your name, mister?
6: Oh, Ralph Hill.
8: Where do you reside?
6: Well, that's none of your business. I don't have to answer any questions. You haven't got anything on me.
8: Well, you're getting mighty hot under the collar for a young fellow who's done nothing. Think I'd better take you along down to the station. You can tell us all about it down there.
6: Hey, listen, you got no right to doing this. I know my rights.
8: All right. You can tell all that to the sergeant.
7: Now, before you should take him away, officer, could you maybe get back for me those things he just lifted from that drawer?
0: At the police station, the irate shoplifter is about to be booked for theft when an alert sheriff notices something familiar about his face and looks through the bulletins of wanted men. Suddenly, he stops before one marked B8078, wanted for murder, James Durant. The end of the long chase is at last reached. The Utah police notify San Diego, and Chief of Detectives Kelly of San Diego Police Department, accompanied by District Attorney Whelan, go to Utah, secure extradition papers, and bring Durant back. In the San Diego jail, the detectives question Durant.
9: Well, Durant, it's been a long chase. You've made a lot of people plenty sore at you.
6: Well, if it hadn't been for that mug in the clothing store, you guys never would have found me.
9: Oh, I think we would. You fellas can stay away just so long, and then you're bound to make a slip. Yours was in taking up the shoplifting racket.
6: Well, I never would have been in this mess if that guy at the theater hadn't made a pass for his gun.
9: He didn't have any gun. That was another of those mistakes I've been telling you about. All he was trying to do was to get the new combination of the safe out of his vest pocket.
6: On the level?
9: Sure, he didn't have a gun. You were just a little too nervous.
6: Gee, if I'd only known that, I wouldn't be here. I'd have gotten the dough, and all you guys would have on me is a robbery. Boy, was I dumb.

0: With the perfect case, our officers had built against Durant, plus his previous criminal record, including a dishonorable discharge from the Navy and a term at Alcatraz, the killer didn't have a chance. He threw himself upon the mercy of the court and pleaded guilty to murder on March 10, 1933. District Attorney Whalen asked the supreme penalty, but on March 14th, the court sentenced Durant to Folsom Penitentiary for life.
1: Thank you, Chief Sears. Ladies and gentlemen, the last word in the scientific manufacture of gasoline is the Sinclair cracking process, which is used by the Rio Grande Oil Company, a Sinclair company, to create Rio Grande cracked gasoline, especially for motoring conditions in California and Arizona. This cracking process makes a livelier gasoline. It fires at the flash of the spark, winning for Rio Grande cracked the title of fastest starting gasoline. Because cracking breaks up the atoms of energy, you get a steady, more powerful push on the pistons with Rio Grande crack. Whereas with uncracked gasolines, you get a sharp pound that causes vibration and knocking. You can get greater speed from Rio Grande crack. And that's why this gasoline is preferred by so many police departments of California and Arizona cities. Wherever it is sold, Rio Grande cracked gasoline powers more police cars, ambulances, fire engines, and other emergency equipment than any other brand.
2: 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Suspect now in custody. That's all.
1: All Cars is written and produced by William N. Robeson. This is your narrator, Frederick Lindsley, saying good night for the Rio Grande Oil Company.
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4: Broadway. It's a tinseled wilderness of steel and of stone. 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You make circles and pretend you're not lost. You make circles and walk and try to break through. Then you get the message. It can't be done. Because it's a cage, a big cage. The animal cries you heard were your own. It's Broadway, my beat. At 10 o'clock of a bright December morning, Broadway's music shops open their loudspeakers. And Broadway wears a scrubbed face, a new haircut, and a flashy smile arranged to look appealing and innocent. Because Broadway is on its way to con Santa Claus. Then you get a look at yourself in a mirror decked with holly. And you know you're doing the same thing. So you drop a coin in the pot.
6: Thank you, Danny.
4: It feels good inside. And then at 46th Street, you see Patrolman Meshikoff ad-libbing his way through a crowd. But he's got a tight hand on a little guy with gentle and tired blue eyes.
7: All right, townspeople, all right. The party's over. So make way for me and Santa Claus, huh, townspeople?
4: Me too, Patrolman Meshikoff.
7: Oh, Danny, I didn't notice you in the round of my appointed duties.
4: And your duties?
7: This little guy here, you see him?
4: I see him. Hello.
8: Hello.
7: This little guy, he's crazy, Danny. Lost his marbles, like Meshuggah. You know what I mean?
8: I'm not crazy. I'm only doing what I have to do.
7: You have to do this? You have to give away $10 bills in the middle of Broadway? This is not only a hindrance to the flow of traffic, it smacks also of holes in the head.
4: You tell me about it, mister.
7: I'll tell you, Danny, even if it breaks my heart. This sweet little character is a potential client for Bellevue. He tells me he's got 50 grand to give away.
4: Let him tell me, huh, Meshikoff?
6: Would you like a hot cup of coffee, mister? It's pretty cold out here.
8: I'd like it. Thank you.
6: How about the automat, okay?
8: Oh, very nice.
6: Let's go.
8: He's a very nice man, that patrolman Meshikov. He has a kind heart. I tried to give him $10, but he wouldn't take it. Will you take it for him?
6: All right. We'll put it in the policeman's fund. After you, mister.
8: Thank you.
6: Here, I got a couple of nickels. You want coffee or chocolate?
8: Chocolate would be nice. You think I'm crazy, too?
6: You look like a man who worked hard for all that money. Why are you giving it away? Here's your chocolate.
8: Oh, thank you. I give it away because it's my duty to share it with those who need it.
6: Those people in the street, maybe they're just greedy. Oh, here's a place. We can stand at this counter. Sugar?
8: Thank you. Some people buy yachts with money. I buy little boats in people's hearts. Maybe they'll still be sailing when I'm no longer here to wave them on their way.
6: You'll be here a long time, Mr.
8: Henry Baker. No, I won't be here for long because I'm going to be murdered.
6: What?
8: My brother George. He'll murder me because he wants my $50,000. And I want to give it away before he kills me. What's your name?
6: Well, Danny Clover. Look, I don't quite...
8: You're a policeman, aren't you?
6: Yes.
8: Then you'll protect me until I give all that money away. You'll do that, won't you, Mr. Clover?
6: Yeah, I'll do that.
8: Oh, you're very kind. Kindness is in your face, Mr. Clover.
6: Look, Mr. Baker, you've done enough for today. Why don't you go home and rest? And if there's any trouble, call me right away. Just give your name and they'll put you through to me.
8: I may call you at any time?
6: Any time.
8: All right. Now I'll go home. Thank you for the chocolate, Mr. Clover. It was very kind.
9: Danny, there's a Mr. George Baker wants to see you.
6: Oh, well, show him in.
9: Okay, Danny. Right in here, Mr. Baker.
10: Thank you. Lieutenant Clover?
6: Yes. What can I do for you? Sit down.
10: Thank you. I just learned you had a little talk with my brother.
6: So?
10: So this. I've come to ask you not to have him put away.
6: You think he should be put away?
10: Well, he's mad. Oh, I won't quibble with you. I just know that.
6: Mr. Baker, I talked to your brother a long time. I think you can be proud of him.
10: Proud? Hardly that. Making a fortune and giving it to drifters. Well, that's his own affair, I suppose. But it's the other thing.
6: Which is?
10: His insane delusion that I want to murder him.
6: Yet you don't want him committed to an institution. Why?
10: Well, I'm sorry for him. He means no harm. I try to help him.
6: How?
10: Well, I arranged that he be taken care of by a doctor.
6: Oh, well, I'm glad you did. What doctor?
10: An expensive one, Dr. Michael Sinclair.
6: Dr. Michael Sinclair. I see. Oh, pardon me, ma'am.
10: Yeah, surely.
6: Danny Clover speaking.
11: He tried again, Danny. He tried to kill me again.
6: He did, Henry? When was this?
11: Just now. Just this instant. He shot at me, but he didn't get me.
6: I'm glad to hear it, Henry.
11: You'll have to do something, Danny. Promise me you'll do something.
6: I promise. Where are you?
11: 2150 East 20th Street.
6: I'll be right down. Your brother, Mr. Baker.
10: What did he want?
6: You'll have to excuse me. I got to get down there. He says there's been another attempt on his life.

0: A gentle knock does it, Mac.
1: Shall we try again?
0: If you've got time to play, you've got nothing important to do here. Point yourself north, kid.
1: Yeah. Now we stop rubbing noses, huh? Now we discuss our problem.
0: You think so? I say we play some more.
1: Copper.
0: Huh?
1: Blush to my shoes when I say it. I'm from the police.
0: Oh, so I can't bang on you, huh? I gotta throw my hands back against the wall and drop my jaw and say, golly. I gotta do that because you're from the police.
1: Do it. It'll make me feel important. Where are you from?
0: From here. Landlord. I had cards printed once that said Ben Croft, landlord. They got sticky on a hot day and melted, but I ain't changed. You want a crummy room?
1: I want to see Henry Baker.
0: Huh? I got a theory. You want to hear? I'll tell you. A cop puts in 8 hours a day with the city ordinances and a gun and phony muscle. That gives him 16 hours left to be a grabber. That's why you want to see Baker. Grabber. You, an off-duty cop.
1: Look, I'm working. I'm between card-punching time. So when I say a question, you say an answer. What's your interest in Henry Baker?
0: I like him. Answer.
1: Like why?
0: Because sometimes I talk to him, then I can stand to look in the mirror. Answer.
1: Try this. Why didn't you want to let me in?
0: Because people come here, try to get the little guy's dough from him. Because he's got a crazy idea someone's going to walk in and kill him. Because...
1: maybe he isn't kidding. Let's go.
0: In here.
2: He's trying to kill me.
1: Who? Who was it?
2: George, my brother. I saw him. He shot at me from the alley.
0: Uh-huh. The shot came through the window, but there's no one out here now.
2: He was waiting for me there outside in the alley. Then he took a shot at me.
1: I see. You're sure it was your brother?
2: I know my brother, don't I?
1: Sure you do. What's this, sticking out from under the bed?
2: You mean my suitcase?
1: No. Yeah. Yeah, your suitcase.
2: Open it, Mr. Clover.
1: Sure. Holy...
2: almost $50,000, Mr. Clover. Have a $10 bill. Go ahead, take some. You're my friend and I want to have some.
1: I didn't tell Henry Baker that what I'd seen sticking out from under his bed was a gun that had just been fired. I didn't tell him that the window glass had fallen into the alley outside. And I didn't tell him that all that meant he had fired the shot himself from inside his room and through the window. He didn't even know his brother couldn't possibly have been there. I couldn't let him know I saw through his child's game of attempted murder. But I could take the gun away with me. And I could call on his doctor. Because a doctor is where you go when someone important to you is sick.
3: Yes, what is it?
1: I'd like to see Dr. Sinclair. Is he in?
3: I'm Dr. Sinclair. Won't you come in?
1: Dr. Michael Sinclair was the least medical-looking girl I ever saw. She wore a dress of some metallic cloth that shimmered in the afternoon light. And in her eyes was a kind of grave, mocking smile. And her mouth... her mouth.
3: The way you look at me, I wouldn't diagnose as neurotic. Not in the least.
1: I'm sorry, it's only that...
3: That what?
1: I don't know. You're the doctor.
3: It's that I'm a woman doctor, and women doctors are rare, wasn't that it?
1: Rare? Yeah, that's it.
3: And women have the vote, and give their seats to nice old gentlemen in subways, get their PhDs in psychology at Hunter College in the Bronx. You feel better now?
1: I'm a policeman, doctor, Danny Clover. I want to talk to you about a patient of yours... Henry Baker.
3: What about him?
1: He tells me his brother is trying to kill him.
3: Yes, that's what he told me.
1: When did he first come to you?
3: About 2 weeks ago. His brother sent him to me. What's your interest in Mr. Baker? Has he committed a crime?
1: No. It's only that he's a friend. I want to help, if I can.
3: Yes, he does have a lot of money, doesn't he, Mr. Clover? And he gives it away.
1: It's good you're a woman.
3: Don't be angry. I find greed universal. I have it myself. I just diagnosed you incorrectly, that's all. Or did I?
1: You keep records of everything Baker tells you?
3: Of everything everyone tells me. I record it on tape. New world, new methods. I find it more revealing and more accurate than taking notes.
1: May I hear Baker's recording?
3: Mr. Clover, what he says to me is in the nature of a confessional. I see no need to trespass on Mr. Baker's privacy. That's a law, isn't it?
1: Is it? I'd like to hear the recording, please.
3: I guess there's no harm done. I'll get it since you're a friend. Here it is. You'll find, Mr. Clover, that Henry's case is the usual one of sibling rivalry. More intense, perhaps. More outward going. More bizarre.
1: How do you play this thing?
3: Like this.
1: Why should he keep imagining his brother's trying to kill him?
3: That's my problem, Mr. Clover, and I... Shh, that's me.
4: Everything, just as it comes to you. It began when I sold my truck farm and took all the money and savings and started to give it away. I said to him, George, why do you want to kill me? You want my money. That's why you want to kill me.
3: It's all like that, Mr. Clover. A recurring aberration.
1: You think it's only that, eh? There couldn't be any truth in it.
3: I strongly doubt it.
1: How often do you treat him?
3: Every day. As a matter of fact, he should have been here an hour ago.
1: What?
3: I called his rooming house. He wasn't there. I called his brother. Not there. Do you have any idea where he might be?
1: Yeah. Yeah, Doctor, I do.
2: You go away. I gave you $10 this morning.
5: For me?
2: I remember your face. Here you are, sir. Will you help?
1: Henry. Henry, come here.
2: Oh, hello, Mr. Clover. Oh, you're angry at me for giving away money again, aren't you?
1: No, I'm not angry, Henry.
2: Shall we have another cup of chocolate? Oh, that would be nice.
1: All right, Henry.
2: Oh, but I can't. I just remembered. I have an appointment with Dr. Sinclair. Would you like to come along?
1: All right, Henry.
2: Oh, she's very pretty. Mr. Clover.
1: Huh? What's the matter?
2: Mr. Clover. Mr. Oh.
1: His body slumped to the pavement and his face stared up at me. It was a face from which everything had fled. Terror, the waiting, the protest against pain, the slender knife between his ribs, the blood that nudged from the corner of his lips was the shape of his dying. And suddenly the crowd was aware that death had touched him. The confusion welled out from near the dead man, eddied, then broke itself into the fragments of people shopping for a happy Christmas. And with them, inside the sudden spasms of shock and motion, and lost, was a person who had just killed a friend of mine.

0: are listening to Broadway's My Beat, starring Larry Thor as Detective Danny Clover. Did you know it was Buster Keaton playing Sing It Again's Phantom voice these last few weeks? Well, now there's a new Phantom riding the airwaves on Sing It Again. For identifying him tonight, some CBS listener can win $50,000 in cash prizes, radio's largest jackpot. 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
1: You've got to listen close on Broadway. That's the only way you can tell if the sudden sound you just heard was laughter or anguish. Not that it makes a lot of difference. Broadway reacts to clowns and dead men in pretty nearly the same way. And the dead man you saw lying in the blood of his death on a holiday pavement, you tell your family about. How the policeman pushed you back, but you saw anyhow. But you didn't tell how somebody came and swirled a mop over the sidewalk, because somehow you knew that was his final recognition, the requiem for a man who had just died. But I saw it. I had to stay till the end, until Henry Baker was shrouded and carried away. Until Henry Baker was made a matter of official concern. Then I left. I had to go to a place.
2: Yeah. Oh, it's you, the police fella.
1: Yeah, Croft, me.
2: Then come on in out of the snow and cold and the dismal elements. See, I'm doing the right thing by you. Stick around. I got a bowing and scraping act that'll tug your heartstring to pieces.
1: Henry Baker is dead. Did you hear what I said, Croft?
2: I heard him. Say it once more.
1: Baker, dead.
2: See, it don't pay. It don't pay at all. Good little guy with a good idea. Be nice. The world couldn't stomach him.
1: Breaks you up, huh?
2: Yeah, I don't show it good, do I? Because I don't know the words how to talk about it. To a high school graduate like you, I ain't being crushed enough. How did he die?
1: The world slipped a knife in his back. A real one. I don't want to repeat myself this time, Croft.
2: Who would want to kill him?
1: I don't know you for a lifetime, Croft, so I'd say you might.
2: Yeah, you'd have to say that. That's so you can smile when you draw your pay. You're being a keen police fella.
1: Yeah, this keen. How come you got a hat and muffler on? The temperature's fine in here.
2: I've been out. Smell my breath, you'll see.
1: Around Broadway and 46?
2: Nowhere near there.
1: Stick around, Croft. I'm going down to Baker's room. A matter of $50,000 in
3: keen,
1: a suitcase.
3: Keen police.
1: Where's the light switch? Oh. Better. Under the bed. No suitcase. Maybe he found another hiding place. Oh, not in the closet. Maybe in the bureau. Hey, who turned out the light? Oh. Somewhere I heard it, caught hold of it, and wouldn't let it go. Christmas bells banging an offbeat rhythm to a dream I never had before. I was in the middle of a room which was in the middle of a room which was in the middle of a room, and far away, far, far away was a little man with a blood-red $10 bill tucked in his coat lapel. Then he did a clever thing. He did a backflip. When he stood up, it wasn't him at all. Her name was didn't make any difference. She was dressed in metallic cloth, and her mouth said I'd better get up. So I did. I looked for Ben Croft, and he wasn't there. So the thing for me to do was to get back to the office. So I did.
4: There's a Dr. Michael Sinclair to see you, Danny.
1: Huh? Well, sure, into Taglia.
4: Okay. You can go in, miss.
5: Thank you, sir. Thank you for everything. Surprised to see me, Mr. Clover.
1: Should I be?
5: Yes. I'm a very busy doctor, and I know you're a busy, busy man, so I'll come right to the point. I want Henry Baker's money, all that was left of it.
1: Oh? You're his widow? Henry never told me. Neither did you.
5: Nothing quite so cheap as that, Mr. Clover. Henry promised me his money. Every visit to my office, he promised me. He said that when he died, he wanted me to have whatever money was left because I was good and kind and helped sick people.
1: Henry said all that on a tape recording?
5: No. No, that was our own secret. When a man says things like that to a girl doctor, Mr. Clover, she wouldn't record it as if it were a symptom of a wandering mind. Now, would she?
1: I wouldn't know. And I wouldn't want to keep you from your appointed rounds, Doctor. So many people must be crying out for you.
5: You're saying I don't get the money?
1: I'm saying we haven't got it. I'm saying a girl with a bright, shining mind like yours can make her own way in the world without robbing the dead. I'm saying...
5: Quite enough. And all of it insulting.
1: Ain't it the truth? Thank you, Doctor. Happy neurosis, Doctor. I was glad when she went. Anyhow, she ruined the decor of my office. I made a note to splatter the place with wax roses, then have her in again, which constituted the mixed-up daydream for the day. Right now, there was a man I had to see. George Baker, loving brother and sole living heir of a murdered man. I wondered how he reacted to the news. At his home, I found out.
3: I have nothing to say to you, Mr. Clover.
1: You don't understand about policemen, do you, Mr. Baker?
3: When they intrude upon grief, they're intruders.
1: I started to talk about your not understanding policemen. We got a right to make a nuisance of ourselves, Mr. Baker. The public demands it.
3: What do you want to know?
1: You thought your brother was mad, didn't you?
3: I told you that. Of course Henry was mad. He gave away money.
1: Money? What money?
3: Money that was in a suitcase under his bed.
1: Do you have the suitcase?
3: But me? You have it.
1: Uh-uh. I don't have it.
3: Then find it. It's mine. I'm his only living relative.
1: Take it easy.
3: Take what easy? I want that money. It's mine.
1: See what I mean, Mr. Baker?
3: What?
1: See what I mean? You want that money so badly, maybe you'd kill for it.
3: Get out of here!
1: You can't say that to the law without nudging me with your elbow and smiling. You know that, Mr. Baker.
3: I'll post a suitable reward. Does that interest you, Mr. Clover? A reward?
1: Wait a minute.
3: I know men like you, Mr. Clover. You're greedy. You're holding out for a price. So I'll give it to you. I'll give you 20%.
1: Baker?
3: 25%!
1: So help me, Baker. I'll...
3: No, no, no! No, don't hit me!
1: No, I wouldn't do that. I'll just throw you away.
3: Ah! Dog! Pig! Filth! Scum!
4: Your back patrol of Meshikov picked up Kraft. They're in your office. Hey, Danny, what's the matter?
6: Oh, Danny, I picked up Kraft here at the Eagle Tavern. He was spending money like a drunken sailor.
1: Yeah, get out of here, Meshikov.
6: Okay, Danny.
1: You ran away, Kraft. Tell me, bitter, bitter men like you, you always run away?
2: Sometimes. Things leave a bad taste in your mouth sometimes, like you. You do that to me. Now you know.
1: You slugged me, beat me up. That makes you feel good, huh?
2: It would have, but I didn't have the pleasure.
1: Maybe I can arrange it sometime. Just you and me.
2: A pleasure.
1: First, tell me about the dough. The dough that flowed like wine.
2: It was given to me by a little guy who had a healthier brain than all of us. That includes you and me.
1: Baker gave you the money? How much?
2: $100. 10 crispy sawbucks. That makes $100.
1: That made you a big man on Second Avenue.
2: Now you haven't got it right, Mr. Clover. Baker gave me the dough. He made me promise to toast his way to heaven when he died. This I was doing when your bull walked in and stuck it up.
1: You could have followed Baker up to Broadway. You could have stood in the crowd and slipped a knife into him. Then you could have taken his dough and hidden it.
2: You want to know something, Clover? I'll bear my soul to you. None of that what you said could I do. It's a weakness with me how I'm in love with good people.
1: Yeah. Yeah. Baker sometime had callers in his room.
2: Yeah?
1: The callers. Who were they?
2: You.
1: Me.
2: His brother.
1: His brother.
2: His doctor.
1: His what?
2: His doctor, a perfume doctor with the body of a girl and the legs of a girl.
1: Like how often?
2: Like practically every day. It was a thing a man could look forward to. Her with her little black case and a smile that said, "Hey, policeman, where are you going? I ain't finished with my confession."

0: Oh, Mr. Clover. What an exciting surprise.
1: For both of us, Doctor.
0: Professional visit or social? Perhaps we could combine them, you and I.
1: But not out here. Inside, Doctor.
0: You won't mind if the place is a mess.
1: Not at all. You know, Doctor, I've a problem. I miss my old friend.
0: That's my laboratory. I allow no one in here.
1: But, Doctor, how can I get well if you keep secrets from me? Yeah, what are all these little cardboard boxes?
0: The recordings of my patients.
1: Here's Henry Baker's. Mind if I listen to it on the recorder here? Maybe Henry said something on this tape I didn't hear before.
0: You heard all that was important.
1: Not everything, Doctor. Like how it was you who visited him and not vice versa, like you told me. Practicing psychologists do that now? They visit the patient?
0: Oh. I lied, didn't I?
1: Uh-huh. Oh, closet full of test tubes and bottles. Very medical for an unmedical doctor.
0: Are you always nosy like this?
1: Call it an occupational disease. What do you think happened to Henry's money? As a psychologist, your guess might be better than a cop's.
0: Don't go in there.
1: Pretty bedroom. Planning a trip, Doctor?
0: No.
1: That's good, because this suitcase, it's kind of shabby for a career girl like you.
0: Leave it alone, Mr. Clover.
1: And the initials, HB. What do they stand for, Doctor? Michael Sinclair in code? I have bad habits, Doctor. I open other people's mail and suitcases marked with the initials of Henry Baker. All these $10 bills. They could have made Henry so many friends.
0: He gave it to me. He gave it to me because I cured his fixation.
1: They cure it with murder now? Let's go, Doctor. Grab a hat or something and let's go.
0: That must be a patient, Mr. Clover. May I answer it?
1: Yeah. I'll wait in your laboratory. Tell your patient you're busy. And Doctor.
0: Yes?
1: Remember, nothing fancy. Just tell him to go away.
0: I'm sorry, but
2: don't be sorry about anything. Just
0: you
2: give
0: can't
2: me...
0: come in here.
2: Can't I? Can't I not? See? I'm in all right. Now give me my...
0: I don't have it.
2: Give it to me. Give it to me or I'll beat you up just as I did that policeman. He wanted that money for himself like you do. Give it to me.
0: It's in there. In that room, my laboratory.
2: Good, good. Very good.
3: I sold my truck farm and took all the money and saved
2: What's that?
3: And started to give it away. I said to him, George, why do you want to kill me?
2: It's Henry. He's alive. But I killed him. I killed him. I'll kill him again. I'll kill him over and over again. I'll kill him.
1: Baker! Baker!
2: I'll kill you, Henry. I'll kill you, Henry.
3: Makes me feel good to give it away to people.
2: I'll kill you, Baker! I'll kill you!
3: He needs friends. That way, when you leave this world, you'll be remembered. What more could be a man ask? See their faces when I give it to them.
0: Don't look like that, Danny.
3: Happy. They look
0: you
3: so
0: had to kill him.
3: Happy.
0: There was nothing else you could do.
3: The money that's important.
1: Yeah.
3: It's just...
1: Okay, Doctor. Get your hat. And so it was over. Done. A little man had given away pieces of his heart in kindness until it was shattered finally by violence. And his murderer, his brother. Two bullets had fixed the mask of greed on his face. Michael Sinclair? She had the money all the time. She cried when we took it away from her, but it didn't do her any good. Not a bit of good.

0: Broadway is sleeping now, and the furious avenue of the night is still. It stretches out in front of you without beginning, without end. Only the sleepwalkers are there, the handful whose lust for a dream or reality is never through, the seekers, the sodden, the huggers close of nothing. 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
1: Broadway's My Beat stars Larry Thor as Detective Danny Clover and is written by Morton Fine and David Friedkin. The musical score was composed by Alexander Courage and conducted by Wilbur Hatch, and the program is produced and directed by Elliot Lewis. The cast tonight included Charles Calvert, Jerry Hausner, Rolf Sedan, Byron Kane, Lou Merrill, and Joan Banks. 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Joe Walter speaking. 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
4: As you know, despite her parents' misgivings, Kate Beekman took a job in a nightclub because she was hurt and disappointed, had a driving need to find new activities and new surroundings. And why hasn't she told her parents that Gordon Weber operates the club? Well, she has a reason for that, too. Kate has every confidence in her ability to take care of herself in any situation. As we're about to learn, Kate's young confidence is far from justified. Now it's early afternoon, sometime after the close of our last episode, as inside the nightclub, Kate takes a tray of coffee from the kitchen.
5: Well, Kate!
6: Oh, you startled me, Mr. Weber.
5: You surprised me. You haven't stuck your nose outside the kitchen all day long.
6: I've been helping Chef Bolin.
5: Yeah.
6: And I have to go right back as soon as I take this coffee to Miss Fasina.
5: Well, give me that.
6: What?
5: Tony can wait for the coffee. Now come on to my office. Come on, I want to talk to you. Well?
6: All right, Mr. Weber. I want to talk to you, too.
5: Oh? Got something on your mind? Well, that's just what I want, Katie. You got something on your mind, you come straight to Gordy. In fact, that's just what I wanted to tell you. Sit down, Katie. Go on, go on.
6: Mr. Weber, I did come to you for help. I mean, in a way, I...
5: What's that mean?
6: Mr. Perry Mason phoned for reservations opening night. I happened to take his call.
5: What did you tell him?
6: I told him there weren't any more reservations.
5: Katie. And?
6: Well, I knew he'd be certain to see you on opening night, and he'd tell Pa I was working for
5: and
6: you.
5: And Pa would cause trouble. Oh, Katie, I could kiss you. You really used your head, kid. You really did. Yeah. Wait a minute.
6: Well, I only put him off, Mr. Weber. Sooner or later...
5: Yeah, wait a second, huh? Something here in my desk.
6: What?
5: There's a paper down here. I forgot I had to check. Okay. Now, let's see if I got this straight now.
6: I thought I explained
5: it. Yeah, well, just to be sure, we got it straight. Now, Perry Mason phoned for a reservation. You took the call. And you used your head, and you wanted to avoid trouble, so you did Gordy a big favor, right?
6: Yes, but
5: you told Mr. Mason there was no more reservations. I really want to thank you, Kate. It'll save trouble all around if Mason don't know I'm operating the club. But that still leaves us a problem, right?
6: Yes. I only put him off. Mr. Mason will probably come here sometime, so I thought...
5: Yeah? Well, go on, Katie.
6: Well, it's... an awfully big favor to ask, Mr. Weber.
5: Now, Katie, how many times do I have to tell you I'm always glad to do you a favor? And maybe I can guess what you want. What if we wait a few days after we open up and everything's running smooth so that I can be out of the place without everything going to pieces? I'll keep out of the way and you ask Mr. Mason to come out. Once he comes here and looks the place over, and if you make it clear it's not easy for you to have visitors... he'll never come out again. That right?
6: Well, something like that, if you don't mind.
5: Mind? Honey, I want to help you every way I can. And I can help you a lot, honey. You're going to find out. Gordy's the best friend you ever had. You see that now, don't you?
6: Well, I...
5: Well, sure you do. And... oh, excuse me.
6: That sounds like a telephone, but is it the one on your desk?
5: No, the one in my desk. It's a private line.
6: Well, I'll leave.
5: No. You stay right where you are. Yeah?
7: This is J.T., Gordy.
5: I didn't expect anybody else to call me on this line.
7: You're lighthearted today.
5: Yeah, I feel just great.
7: Oh, then you don't need my congratulations. But I'll give them to you anyway. You and August are doing a fine job.
2: Well, thanks.
7: Gus especially is doing well.
2: Yeah, well, he's okay as long as I keep after him.
7: Well, that may be a factor. However, you have more to do than ride herd on Gus. You ready to open the club?
2: Yeah, everything's lining up.
7: Mm-hmm. And?
2: Huh?
7: I gave you a special assignment. I asked you to become friendly with Miss Beekman, but you haven't mentioned her, Gordon.
2: Well, there's a good reason why I haven't. I'll tell you all about it when I see you. I'm talking to one of the employees now. Miss Beekman. Well, her name means nothing to you.
7: Is she there?
2: Yeah, one of the employees came to me with a problem, and I'm helping her out.
7: You playing another trick, Gordy?
2: Uh-uh.
7: This is an interesting development. I want to hear about it. I'll be there at 2 o'clock. I'll see you, Gordy. Carry on with what you're doing.
2: Yeah. I'm sorry for the interruption, Katie.
6: Oh, that's all right, Mr. Weber.
2: Well, you run along back to Mr. Bolin now, huh?
6: I want to thank you, Mr. Weber.
2: Any time, Katie. Any time at all. Any time at all, little girl.
4: Well, Gordy wouldn't feel like laughing if he could hear what we're about to hear. Jake Jacobson, newspaper columnist, and Perry Mason's friend, has entered a courtroom in Civil Court Building. And seeing the court is in recess, and seeing Mr. Mason for the moment alone at his counsel table, Jake goes to speak to him.
8: Hi, Mr. Mason.
2: Jake, sit down.
8: Thanks. How's it going?
2: Fine. How's Helen? How's Jimmy?
8: Just swell. How's it with you?
2: You asked me that a minute ago. Everything is still fine.
8: Uh-huh. Della okay?
2: Just fine.
8: Mm-hmm. And Gertie, she okay?
2: Swell.
8: And everything's fine with you?
2: Mm.
8: Mr. Mason, I very carefully refrained from asking you about that big insurance job.
2: Hmm?
8: The insurance companies who retained you to investigate the auto theft syndicate. I haven't asked you about the investigation. I'm a newspaper man. My business is news. The investigation of a crime syndicate is news, especially when you're fighting them, but I haven't asked you one single question, have I?
2: Hmm? Oh, no, you haven't.
8: I'm showing great restraint.
2: Stout fellow, Jake.
8: But if you had anything to tell me, I'd certainly listen. I'd certainly do that, Mr. Mason. I mean, if you have anything to tell me.
2: Nothing now, Jake.
8: Is it in the works?
2: Yes. I'll let you know when I have something to tell you. But meanwhile...
8: Well, how you doing?
2: Just fine.
8: Wish I was doing fine. I gotta break some unhappy news to Helen.
2: Oh?
8: Yeah, the newspapers fly me down to Miami for a beauty contest. I gotta leave today. Of course, I don't mind it personally.
2: No, but Helen objects? It doesn't sound like
8: it. Oh, she wouldn't care, only we were going out on the town tonight. Got a babysitter all lined up. Helen's got a new dress. I just phoned for the reservations.
2: Oh, where?
8: New place opening up, a place called Tony's. Now I got to tell Helen it's all off until I get... Yeah?
2: What is the name of the place?

0: Now I got to tell Helen it's all off until I get... Yeah?
1: What is the name of the place?
0: Nightclub?
1: Yeah.
0: Tony's. It's out of town a ways. They're, want to specialize in good food and... Why?
1: Place out on the coastal highway?
0: Yeah, why?
1: I just wondered. When did you get your reservation,
0: this
1: Jake?
0: This morning. Well, about noon.
1: Huh. Jake, did you get a reservation as a newspaper man, or...
0: No, I didn't identify myself. Far as I know, any Joe Blow can get reservations. Well, what's it all about?
1: Well, nothing in particular. A friend of mine is employed at the club. Audrey and Ed Beekman's daughter.
0: Oh, that real pretty red-haired gal.
1: Mm-hmm.
0: So?
1: So, look, Jake, do me a favor, will you? A small favor.
0: Yeah, sure.
1: Don't cancel your reservation yet.
0: Okay. You want it?
1: Well, maybe. I don't know. Oh, well, we're going back in session. Look, Jake, I'll phone you later in the day.
2: As you know, Gordon Weber is very much involved with the crime syndicate Perry Mason's investigating. In fact, the nightclub where Kate works is actually the secret meeting place and headquarters of the syndicate. And now Perry Mason has reason to start thinking about that nightclub. Well, you'll join us tomorrow, won't you?
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5: Detective Agency.
6: Me, sweetheart. Merry 29th of December.
5: You too, Sam. Did you take the little boy home?
6: Yep.
5: Straight home?
6: Well, not exactly, F. Had to make a couple of emergency stops, but we got there.
5: What do you mean, Sam?
6: Well, I got my weekly knot on the head, for one thing.
5: Sam, just taking the little boy home?
6: Like I said, F., we were derailed. There was a dash of poison, for instance. A couple of pounds of $1,000 notes.
5: Oh.
6: And an infernal machine that nearly blew up half the mission district. But other than that, we had a peaceful ride home.
5: Why, Sam, this sounds like a caper.
6: Which is just what it is, Angel. Get out our special holiday bottle of Napa Valley wine, and we'll get in our premature regards to the new year, following dictation of a report entitled, The Prodigal...
5: Prodigal, Sam? Are you sure that's the right word?
6: Certainly, I'm sure. The wanderer will return to the roost. You and your big, fat roost. For the last bedtime story for 1950, namely... The Prodigal Panda Caper.
4: For NBC, William Spear, radio's outstanding producer, director of mystery and crime drama, brings you the greatest private detective of them all in The Adventures of Sam Spade.
6: Effie? Miss Perrine?
5: Oh, coming, Sam, coming. I've been looking in the dictionary.
7: Huh?
5: Sam, you've fallen into the trap.
7: Again?
5: Prodigal. Here, now, see? Prodigal. Given to reckless extravagance. It doesn't mean wandering at all, see? People think just because the prodigal son wandered that you're...
7: What are we talking about?
5: Oh, the prodigal panda caper. How can a panda be given to reckless extravagance?
7: Well, let me see. Oh, here. Definition 3, prodigal. Yielding abundantly, luxuriant.
5: A panda? You mean one of those black and white...
7: Oh, right. See note below, it says. You ready for the note below?
5: Where's my pencil? Oh, all right, Sam,
7: that's 2. Master Roebuck Dozier, 2318 Delaney Street, City. From Samuel Spade, license number 137596. Subject, the prodigal...
5: panda caper.
7: Right. Dear Roby, I'd spent a relatively pleasant day running down a case of slow pay in North Beach and, flushed with success, had returned to my office for a final check of the file. Underwood Helen, Usher Roderick, Pardon Dolly, where are the... Oh, Spirits Holiday. I sat down, put my hat and my feet on the desk, and was loosening my collar when I noticed just to the right of my off ankle one large bag of jelly beans. Sighting past it, I saw in the corner chair an open copy of a magazine featuring on the cover a blonde in a low-cut dress taking a .38 slug from a slack-jawed thug in the background under big red letters spelling out Thrilling Crime Comics. And behind all this, sound asleep, was you.

0: Hey, hey, Sonny. Sonny.
1: Hey.
0: Hey, wake up, will you? Come on, Reveille's blowing.
2: Huh? Oh.
0: Hi. How long you been here?
2: A long time, I guess.
0: What's your name?
2: Roby. Short for Roebuck.
0: Well, what can I do for you, Roby?
2: I've been to the police. They wouldn't do anything. They said I should come to you.
0: You mean you got a job for me?
2: Yeah.
0: Dangerous?
2: Yeah. A hoist.
0: You mean a heist. What was it?
2: My panda bear.
0: Oh, someone stole it?
2: Yeah. It's not mine, really. I bought it for my little brother, Barney. Mm-hmm. He's 5 and he's always wanted one. So when I got the junk money,
0: Junk money?
2: Oh, bottles and papers and stuff.
0: Oh.
2: I collected it from the neighbors and earned $6.15. And Barney wanted the panda bear, so I bought it at Lacey's department store today and they stole it.
0: Who stole it?
2: Well, there was this man in the checkered coat and the lady in the red silk dress. Uh-huh. Just like the story in the comic here.
0: Oh.
2: The man looked like that, but the lady looked different.
0: Mm-hmm.
2: She had black hair and a red dress, and her eyebrows went up this way instead of sideways.
0: Novel.
2: I was walking down the street with my panda bear, and the lady called me over to a car she was sitting in and started to talk to me.
0: Mm-hmm.
2: And right away, the man in the checkered coat ran up and grabbed at my panda bear, and they chased me up a fire escape. And the man pulled out a big black gun and said if I didn't come down and give him the panda, he'd shoot me and Barney and Mom. So I came down and gave him the panda.
0: Well, that's quite a mouthful. Oh, excuse me, Roby. Hello?
3: Sam?
0: Yeah, Dundee.
3: This is Dundee.
0: Oh.
3: Sam is a little fella about 8 years old on his way over there.
0: No, he's here now, Lieutenant. What's the deal?
3: Yeah, he gave us quite a story.
0: Well, how'd it go?
3: Oh, we took it down. I got it right here
0: good.
3: Somewhere. Let me see. It's about a man in a checkered coat and a lady in a red silk dress.
0: Yeah.
3: Oh, here it is. Quote, I was walking down the street with my panda bear and the lady called me over to a car.
0: Dundee. He hasn't changed it any.
3: Yeah, we got hold of his mother. Runs an elevator in the Russ building.
0: Good.
3: She says he reads too many comic books. You better send him home.
0: Okay, Lieutenant, thanks. Come on, Roby.
2: You're going to send me home?
0: Lieutenant Dundee called your mother, old man, and
2: you don't believe me either.
0: Oh, it's not that, Roby. It's just
2: but I can't go home without the panda bear. What do I tell Barney? I promised him. My own brother.
0: Oh, he's home now waiting?
2: Yeah.
0: Well, tell you what I'll do, Roby. You let me put you in a taxi and send you home, and I'll take the case.
2: You'll get my panda back?
0: Wouldn't be at all surprised. So if Barney's face hits the floor, just tell him Samuel Spade Incorporated's working on it.
2: Only one thing.
0: Huh?
2: I haven't any money left.
0: Oh, you got jelly beans, haven't you?
2: Yeah.
0: Okay, you can pay me off in jelly beans. Now, come on now, let's find a taxi. Which we did, Roby. Like the psychology book said, I didn't discourage the child imagination, but I did try to tout you off thrilling crime comics and onto Alice in Wonderland. This, I could see, would take some doing. It was almost closing time when I got to Lacey's, but I talked my way past the man at the door and hustled up to the sixth floor and the toy department. The clerks were doing whatever clerks do at 5:30, but I found a handy floor walker.
4: Dear me, Mr. Spade, I just don't know. I just don't know.
0: You mean you counted your cash and everything, but you
4: it's not that, Mr. Spade.
0: Oh.
4: I am perfectly willing to stretch a point to please the little fellow.
0: Uh-huh.
4: We like to think we are human here, you know.
0: Well, that's nice that you like to think so, I mean.
4: But you see, something very strange happened this afternoon. Come over this way, sir, by the escalator.
0: Oh.
4: We had the giant pandas at this counter here. 25 of the large size. I assume that's what you're interested in.
0: I guess so. Then what then?
4: Well, for Christmas, they didn't do anything.
0: Just sat here, huh?
4: Yes. Mm. But would you believe it, sir? This afternoon, all 25 were sold.
0: Well, how do you account for that? New Year's gaiety?
4: Well, if you want my personal opinion, it's me.
0: An impressive panda bear, Roby. It's hard to figure out how you could lose anything that big, and harder still to figure out how I'd explain this kind of thing to people who stopped me on Market Street. Be that as it may, my floor walker friend took my cash, tore off the sales slip, and I was about to set sail with my panda when I heard him make the kind of a noise floor workers make when they see what he was looking at.
4: Miss Greenbrier.
0: He pointed weakly, turned pale even by floor walker standards, and sagged to the deck. I turned in time to see Miss Greenbrier collapse at the top of the escalator and watched her come down, draped across three steps like the cover of one of your books of bedtime stories, Roby. She was the last passenger of the day, or so I thought. When I looked closer, I saw she wasn't a passenger. She was freight. At the lamp counter on the floor above, busily adding up receipts as if nothing had happened, was a dark type built along Dragon Lady lines.
1: be closed, won't
0: I want to know about the girl who just went down the escalator.
1: The Screenbriar?
0: Yeah, notice anything strange about her?
1: Why, is she ill?
0: Yeah, did she look ill?
1: I thought there must have been something wrong. I said hello to her, and she didn't pay any attention to me. It was only a second ago.
0: Where'd she come from?
1: Around the corner. I think she'd been at the wrapping desk.
0: She had. With a ten-size sheet of heavy brown paper, a batch of metered postage tape, and a shipping label addressed to Master Frankie Carson, 281 Avenida Ruiz, Havana, Cuba. Downstairs, I found my floorwalker friend had come around and was bending over Miss Greenbrier with an impressive-looking gent with gray at the temples.
5: Good heavens, it can't be. It just cannot be, that's all.
6: I'm afraid she is, though.
5: In laces, it's unheard of. Why should she be... Good heavens, in my department, too.
0: Excuse me, Floor Walker.
5: This is Mr. Spade. He was with me when it... Oh, dear.
6: I'm Dr. Kempthorne. I was exchanging some Christmas gifts when...
0: Any idea what killed her?
6: Well, it's pretty hard to tell without an examination, and I don't have my things with me. Heart, possibly.
0: Natural causes?
6: Well, of course. Why, do you have reason...
0: There are more natural places to die than at the top of an escalator.
5: And in my department at Lacey's, too. Good heaven.
6: Well, who can say? Have to look up the girl's history. If she had a heart condition, well...
0: Sure, sure. Meanwhile, I'll call homicide. I've nothing better to do. For a minute, I thought I'd been reading too many comic books, Roby, but things settled down when they pulled out the records and found Miss Greenbrier had had a heart condition of long standing, and the medical examiner wrote it off as natural causes. So, hoping you would consider a jelly bean bonus for plumpness, I pick up my panda and went. Outside, I'd gone about 10 steps when...
7: Hi, Humphrey.
0: It was Larry Healy, the cop who drives for Lieutenant Dundee, sitting in a patrol car.
7: You and Bogart. Now, who's it for?
0: A little kid in the mission.
7: How come?
0: What do you mean, how come? I'm buying a panda bear for a little kid in the mission who likes panda bears. Does that have to be explained?
7: Okay, Sam. Okay. It just hit me. The bear ain't turned out quite right. He needs a necktie.
0: Oh?
7: I just happen to have one here my brother-in-law got me for Christmas. Here, give me.
0: Larry, how long has there been bad blood between you and your brother-in-law?
7: Bad blood? Listen, even when we were friends, he gave me ties like this. There you are. On your way, Sam.
0: Thanks.
8: Taxi!
0: The cab let me out near the end of Delaney, and I started walking up the row of dingy pre-earthquake flat store Jurhouse, Roby, at the end of the street. Parked at the curb was a discordant note in this hard-pressed neighborhood, a sleek, custom-built red convertible, one of the kind that looks like it can go 90 miles an hour standing still. The same can be said for the Damon, also a discordant note. You see, San Francisco is a very big, large city. You just don't run into a dame at the lamp counter in Lacey's and a half hour later in a dumpy neighborhood in the Mission unless she wants it that way.
9: Well, hello.
0: Hello, Dragon Lady.
9: Oh, sellers.
0: You must sell a pass on the lamps.
9: The car?
0: Mm-hmm. But don't try and explain that now. Just tell me why you followed my cab.
9: Follow you? Why, Mr. Smith?
0: Come on, what is it?
9: You're embarrassing me.
0: I know. Since that moment at the lamp counter, you can't get me out of your mind. Well, that's a perfectly normal reaction.
9: No, it's not that. It's... Oh, dear.
0: The panda bear. You want it in the worst way.
9: Oh. You're kind of attractive as men go, Mr. Spade. Could you give me a light, please?
0: Sure. Holding the match up to her cigarette, three things hit me. The black hair, the red dress, and eyebrows that went up instead of sideways. At that point, the sleeve of a checkered overcoat with a big arm inside it came around under my chin from the rear, and the fourth thing hit me. How long I had dwelled in Panda Land, I don't know, but it was real nice while it lasted. I was a panda, too, I remember, and I was going somewhere with a big overstuffed private detective under my arm when a lady panda batted her big brown eyes at me and began pulling my nose. She seemed to have a very, very high voice.
10: Wake up, Mr. Spade. Rumbling's blowing.
0: Oh.
10: I call Lieutenant Dundee, Mr. Spade. Son is wait. Lucky. Over here.
11: Good Christopher, Sam. What happened?
0: Well, it was this way, Dundee. I was walking down the street with my panda bear, and the lady called me over to the car she was sitting in and started to talk to me. And right away, the man in the checkered coat up... And... are listening to the weekly adventure of radio's most famous detective, Sam Spade.

0: Van Heflin stars this Sunday in State Fair, another outstanding 60-minute production by Theater Guild on the air. Co-starring in this exciting broadcast is one of the leading families in show business, Jean Lockhart, Kathleen Lockhart, and daughter June. It's a gala New Year's Eve broadcast when Theater Guild presents State Fair. Sunday over most of these NBC stations also means another hour and a half with Tallulah Bankhead in radio's greatest spectacle, The Big Show. Among Tallulah's guests will be Ken Murray, Gloria Swanson, Margaret O'Brien, Jose Ferrer, and many more. And now back to the Prodigal Panda Caper, tonight's adventure with Sam Spade.
1: It was a humiliating experience, Rovey, riding back to headquarters in black defeat. But dear, good Lieutenant Dundee, however, was the soul of patience and understanding.
2: What do you take me for, Spade, an idiot?
1: Look, Dundee, all I want you to understand is that this dame in the hopped-up convertible...
2: I've had three rides on that merry-go-round now, and I'm sick of it. The dame in a red dress and the guy in the checkered coat. They take your wallet?
1: No.
2: Your watch? Other valuables?
1: No. Just my panda.
2: Sam, are you trying to tell me there's a hot panda racket going on?
1: Dundee, boy. Look closely now as I take off my hat.
2: What?
1: There. See? Now, as you know, my head ordinarily does not come to a point. But this protuberance was made by a gun butt, not by imagination.
2: Oh, someone slugged you. I believe that, Sam. But this panda bear thing... Dundee. Yeah. What? Yeah. Yeah.
1: You were saying something about my panda bear, Dundee.
2: Yeah, maybe I ought to take it back. That dame at the store this afternoon, the one who sold him.
1: Miss Greenbrier.
2: Yeah. I just finished the postmortem. No heart attack. She was poisoned.
3: It's a strange thing, Mr. Spade, very strange. I leave my business thoughts at the store.
1: Floorwalker, just try and remember the Dragon Lady's name, huh?
3: Dragon Lady, my good gracious, I can't remember my own name. I'm so upset.
1: Oh, now concentrate now. Look, dark hair, up-tilted eyebrows, red silk dress. Works in lamp department on 7th floor.
3: I can picture her so plainly.
1: Dark hair, Floorwalker.
3: Dark hair.
1: Upshot eyebrows.
3: Eyebrows and the red dress.
1: Yes.
3: Red. Scarlet.
1: Scarlet.
3: Scarlet, that's it.
1: Easy now. I got a list of employees right here. I'll tell you. Scarlet. Scarlet Townsend.
3: Scarlet Townsend. That's the dame.
1: Floorwalker. Scarlett Townsend!
4: Yeah, she lives here, right in this room.
1: Move out!
4: Today!
1: Well, how come?
4: Oh?
1: I said, how come, landlady? Why'd she move?
4: Me!
1: Oh!
4: I tried to keep her on the right track, but her age, you can't tell on nothing. But when she bring that no good game around here, I put my foot down. I said, Scarlett, I said, you're
1: what's
4: out.
1: No good day? What no good dame, my lady?
4: Crystal McCall.
1: Oh.
4: Here. I found this just now as I was cleaning the room. Picture of Crystal McCall. Now, ain't that a swell way to have your picture taken?
1: The name rang a bell, and so did the picture. Crystal herself and the altogether. When I got around to the place, I made a startling discovery. Crystal was also the late Miss Greenbrier.
4: Don't look at it all day, young man.
1: When'd you see this girl last, landlady?
4: This morning. Oh. She and a fella in a checkered coat come around to pick up Scarlet in a big red open car.
1: Know the fella?
4: Nope, never saw him before. But I sure know that car. Oh, you ought to see it.
1: You're not telling me a thing, landlady. I have. In Los Angeles, I'd have been dead, but San Francisco is not a convertible town. I found a free phone and began calling the dealers, figuring a bright red custom-built convertible is something you remember, whether you see it or sell it. An hour of this got me nowhere, and I'd begun to wonder if the car had been smuggled up from the unmentionable side of the Tehachapi when the wind changed.
5: Sold the yeller one a while back.
1: Thanks, but near misses don't count, friend.
5: But the buyer had it painted red. Special job.
1: Well, you're improving. Who's the buyer?
5: Kim Thorne.
1: Dr. Kim Thorne?
5: Right, Dr. Jules Kim Thorne. Lives on Motley Drive in Burlingame. That's the only red one I know.
1: Great. That's the only red one I need.
6: Mr. Spade, this is utterly unbelievable. And I certainly don't intend to stand here all night discussing the pros and cons of panda bears.
1: All right, Kim Thorne, let's slide over into your field.
6: Meaning what?
1: The sweet young thing at the store turned out dirty.
6: The heart attack?
1: The poison attack.
6: Well, suicide, you suppose?
1: What do you suppose?
6: Well, I'm sure I don't know.
1: Look, why don't we hold hands and tell the truth, huh?
6: You'd better run along, Spade. I've had about all of this that I intended...
1: Look, the dead dame was Crystal McCall. Does that mean anything to you?
6: No.
1: The same Crystal McCall was running around with a hood named Frankie Casella, formerly of New York, now of Havana, by Department of Justice request.
6: This is all very interesting. What has it to do with me?
1: She was riding around in your red convertible this morning, for one thing. That's a hot car, you know. I took a close look at it 2 hours ago and got slugged. I don't know how you score these things, Kim Thorne, but in my book, this calls for a couple of answers.
6: You're right. You're right, it does.
1: Where's the car?
6: It's gone.
1: Who has it?
6: My chauffeur. This is the last straw, I guess. There's no point in covering up for him any longer.
1: Who is he?
6: Lenny Fliegel.
1: Oh, an ex-con, isn't he?
6: Yes. I thought I could straighten him out. He's been missing for 2 days this time. He just took the car and left. I knew he had something to do with that girl in the toy department at Lacey's, so I went there today. I guess I was too late.
1: You think Fliegel killed her?
6: I don't know. I don't know. Where did you see the car?
1: Near the end of Delaney Street. What's the license number?
6: 49H822. Oh. I'd better report it stolen. If you need me to testify, please...
1: Feel free to call. That I will, Dr. Kim Thorne. Bye. What I had in mind, of course, was to call Lieutenant Dundee and have him slap a 24-hour tail on the good doctor, but something intervened. Halfway down the walk to the street, my eye fell on a round plastic object about the size of a nickel lying in the grass. Clearly, the eye of a giant panda. Since two other eyes were obviously watching me through Dr. Kim Thorne's front curtains, I continued gaily on to my cab, drove up a half block, got out, and walked back. Just in time to see Kim Thorne pull away from the curb in his other car, heading towards El Camino and points north. Well, this left me free to prowl at will, and four matchbooks later, I had found two more eyes, a pocket full of panda skin, and a goodly scoop of panda upholstery. The trail led to the garage. There's no wonder his car was stolen. He must have had to leave it on the street all night because there was no room for it in the garage, which had been turned into a kind of panda abattoir. Crammed to the rafters with panda bears, all the giant size, too, in various stages of dishabille. Legs, arms, eyes, and innards. A sight to chill the heart of any but the sturdiest private detective, Ruby. But I braced myself and carried on.

0: Homicide, Dundee.
1: This is Sam, Dundee.
0: Sam, where are you calling from?
1: Phone booth and a drive-in on El Camino. Listen, the license number on the red custom job is 49H822. And the guy driving it is Lenny Flegel, an ex-con.
0: Don't talk to me about that car. Larry Healy picked it up tonight going 90 on the Bay Shore.
1: Great.
0: Lousy.
1: Why? What happened?
0: Next time I see one of them panda bears, I'm going to spit right in its eye. So Larry pulls the guy down, and first thing he sees is the panda bear with a necktie.
1: What about the dragon lady?
0: Yeah, she came second. All Larry can think of is the hot panda bear figures they stole it, so he takes it back to the patrol car to return it to the kit.
1: No.
0: Yeah. By the time he got the exhaust smoke out of his eyes, they were gone. Oh, what's that license number again?
1: 49H822.
0: You sure?
1: Positive. I'm looking right at it. Oh, Sam. Dundee.
0: Yeah?
1: We're all at Anderson's Drive-In on El Camino.

0: him, Thorne. What then?
1: Same thing. He grabbed it and got in his car and drove off. He's around the corner there playing with it. Go ask him. I don't care anymore.
0: Around the corner? You mean he...

0: Period. End of report.
1: Oh, man. What a horrible...
0: A highly inconsiderate thing to do to a panda, but I'll give him one thing.
1: What thing?
0: He had the good grace to park in front of a vacant lot before starting to tear it apart.
1: Oh.
0: And, of course, to coin a phrase, he saved the people some money. And now, if you're a good, efficient girl and run that through your infernal machine, who knows what I'll have in store for you when you're through. No, Jelly Bean still work is done. Now, scoop, scoop, scoop.
2: Three chimes mean good times on NBC. Friday means another visit to that entertaining eat establishment, Duffy's Tavern. Archie, the manager, and his whimsical friends have cooked up another fresh half hour of laughs and typical Duffy's Tavern madness. And you're all invited. There's also another delightful adventure with Chester A. Reilly, played by William Bendix, tonight on The Life of Reilly. 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
0: All official?
1: Yeah. I like the black ones.
0: Lay off, lay off. We ain't no favoriting all the black ones. They're my favorite still now. Mm. Ah, Master Robot Dozier. Very well.
1: Sam.
0: No?
1: I hope Roby appreciates you.
0: Oh, only just a kid. Why don't you appreciate me?
1: Oh, I appreciate you, Sam.
0: Oh, I appreciate you too, sweetheart. You're so pretty and so efficient. And so good about not hitting me all the time for your back salary. Yep. Right when I stop and think of you, I got all choked up.
1: Me too. Black one.
0: Come here.
1: Huh?
0: Angel?
1: Yes?
0: It's all yours, dear. The rest of the jelly beans. Happy New Year.
1: Oh. Good night.
0: Good night, sweetheart.

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Sam Spade was played by Stephen Dunn. Doreen Tuttle is Effie. 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Musical scoring by Lud Gluskin, conducted by Robert Armbruster. Join us again next week, same time, for another adventure with Sam Spade. Enjoy the magnificent Montague, then Duffy's Tavern on NBC.

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0: adventures of Harry Lime. The fabulous stories of the immortal character, originally created in the motion picture The Third Man, with zither music by Anton Karas.
1: Now, Italy, my children, as you probably know, is shaped like a boot. Beneath the boot is Sicily, and that's where I was when our story begins. Very much as though the boot had kicked me there, is very much what happened. I suppose that Sicily is really as nice as the travel posters say, but I didn't have much of a chance to check up on it during my stay. I was too busy running away. Of course, I got a glance at the snow-capped tip of Etna for a moment, and I saw the orange groves. I must have run through and dodged around most of the orange groves. And they're very lovely, of course. So Sicily. But like the man said about California, it's a wonderful place if you're an orange.

0: And now, Orson Welles in today's story, Two is Company.
1: Hello.
2: Can I buy you a drink?
1: Well, why not?
2: Bartender.
3: Signore?
2: What'll it be, Mr. Lane?
1: Negroni.
2: What's that?
1: Made with gin. It's an Italian specialty.
2: Bartender, give us two of those specials.
1: Due Negroni, please.
3: Signor Lane, subito.
1: Sorry, old man. You seem to know my name, but what's yours?
2: The porter at the hotel was telling me about you. Call me Gus.
1: You seem bitter, old man.
2: That's what I am, Harry. I can call you Harry, can't I?
1: Please do.
2: Does the porter being one of these fantasists mean that you aren't a crook?
1: Well, a crook is a sort of an unpleasant word.
2: So is fantasist.
1: Well, since you ask me, Gus, I'm a gentleman adventurer.
2: I didn't ask you. Give us a couple more of those specialties, bartender.
1: Where are you from, Gus?
2: Indianapolis. You ever been in love?
1: No, not particularly. What line of business are you in?
2: I'm in love.
1: But that's not a line of business.
2: Did you ever hear of Schmidt's Luxury Markets?
1: No.
2: There's a Schmidt Luxury Market in your community. In every community. We have the biggest chain of super grocery stores in the States.
1: And you are Mr. Schmidt?
2: That's Adolf Schmidt. He's Mr. Schmidt. I'm Augustus Schmidt III. But I'm vice president in charge of wholesale groceries.
1: Is that good?
2: What do you mean, good? Here's looking at
1: it. I mean, are you loaded with money? I ask merely for information.
2: I can buy and sell her old man.
1: Well, who's her old man?
2: Hickenlooper.
1: I beg your pardon?
2: Hickenlooper.
1: Hold your breath, old man. It counts to 10.
2: Well, if you never heard of Schmidt's Luxury Markets, then I don't suppose you ever heard of Hickenlooper's Super Grocery.
1: And I eat out. Encore, per favore.
2: What does that mean? Hey, you're not trying to get me drunk, are you?
1: Of course not.
2: Well, I am.
1: You mentioned a her, Gus. Forgive my curiosity, but is the her a Hickenlooper?
2: Yeah, she's the Hickenlooper heiress.
1: Sort of Montague and Capulet story, I gather.
2: What's a Capulet?
1: Juliet's family. You know Romeo and Juliet.
2: Oh, I know.
1: I gather the Schmidts and the Hickenloopers are feuding. Adolf Schmidt takes a dim view of the Hickenlooper empire, and that's what's keeping you apart. Correct me if I'm wrong.
2: You're wrong.
1: Oh.
2: The Schmidts and the Hickenloopers are all in favor of the merger. Would be the biggest thing in groceries. That is, all the Hickenloopers are in favor but one.
1: You mean the heiress?
2: That's right, Emily. She says the grocery business isn't romantic.
1: And how are you dealing with the situation, Gus, old man? Have you told your love, or have you let concealment, like a worm i' the bud, feed on your damask cheek?
2: What's that?
1: Do you pine in thought, and with a green and yellow melancholy sit, like patience on a monument, smiling at grief?
2: Yeah, I guess that about sums it up. Yeah, you're a very educated type crook.
1: I keep telling you, Gus, I am not a crook.
2: Yeah. And I keep telling Emily I'm not a grocer. Bartender, two double specialties.
1: Later that evening, in a semi-liquid condition, Augustus Schmidt III was consigned to his suite by myself, the bartender, the night porter. I offered to undress the heir to the Schmidt millions and make him comfortable, but the porter didn't seem to want to leave me alone in the room. These people will persist in regarding me as a petty thief, and they're so wrong. I think in big terms. And I was going to have to. It was the pressing matter of the hotel bill, the management of the Diodora Palace think in big terms also. I went out for a walk to brood over this question. It was a full moon, and a large cast of Sicilian stars were all doing their bit. The air was dizzy with the perfume of flowers. On the terrace over the sea, just to make things perfect, was a beautiful girl. Hello.
4: Hello.
1: Nice night.
4: Ha!
1: What's wrong?
4: Look at that moon.
1: Yeah?
4: Smell those flowers.
1: Okay.
4: Here it is, one of the most gorgeous and beautiful moments that there ever was in the history of the world. And what have you got to say about it? It's a nice night.
1: Well, it is. It is a nice night.
4: You're just like all the other Americans. You're only interested in mundane matters like money and groceries.
1: Why, you're Emily Hickenlooper.
4: How did you know?
1: Oh, I just guessed.
4: You'll have to excuse me for being so rude, but I'm nervous and upset.
1: Oh, no, you're just hasty.
4: Well, what do you mean?
1: Jumping at conclusions. For all you know, I might be Lord Byron.
4: Oh, he's dead.
1: I might be his ghost.
4: Yes, I suppose you might be. No, but somehow I don't think you are.
1: No?
4: No. I don't think there are any more Byrons or ghosts of Byrons or anything.
1: No?
4: No.
1: Okay, no.
4: The whole world's so commercial nowadays, there isn't any more romance, not even in Sicily.
1: Is that why you left Indianapolis? Were you looking for romance?
4: I didn't leave Indianapolis. I left Minneapolis.
1: That's right. Gus is from Indianapolis.
4: Yes. He can go back there for all of me.
1: You've made Gus a very unhappy man, Emily.
4: Unhappy? He doesn't know the meaning of the word. There's no unhappiness in the grocery business.
1: And supposing there's a failure in the pea crop, supposing the asparagus withers or the asparagus cans or the frozen food doesn't freeze or worse yet. Suppose you're a nice young grocer, a good-looking grocer, fat, and your girl refuses to love you.
4: Oh, I love him, I guess. Well, that isn't the point. What's your name?
1: Araldo Limo.
4: You mean you're a Sicilian? Got an American accent.
1: I went to finishing school in New Jersey.
4: You're joking.
1: Only a little bit, but I do think it's a shame for a girl as pretty as you are to be as miserable as you are on a night as wonderful as this is. You think if I kissed you, you could learn to love Gus?
4: Well, now, don't get fresh.
1: That's not fresh. It's romantic.
4: Is it?
1: It's all in the point of view. Emily Hickenlooper, I'm going to kiss you.
4: Good night, Mr. Limo. It was very nice meeting you, I'm sure.
1: Well, you better let me walk back with you.
4: Oh, well, no thanks, Mr. Limo. I'd rather be alone.
1: Call me Araldo.
4: All right. Good night, Araldo.
1: What does your mother think about your wandering around alone in the Sicilian countryside after midnight?
4: Oh, my mother's in Minneapolis, and Daddy's playing canastra in the lounge. He thinks I'm in bed.
1: Well, that's where you ought to be. Don't you know that this country is full of bandits and brigands?
4: Oh, yes, Araldo. I've heard about them. Where are they?
1: All over the place.
4: Oh, I've been reading about them in the papers, particularly the Sabazzini. Is that how you pronounce it?
1: Sabazzini, that's right.
4: Oh, I saw his picture on the cover of Life. He's cute.
1: The police don't think he's so cute, neither do his victims.
4: Oh, he kidnaps people, doesn't he?
1: Holds them for ransom.
4: Oh.
1: Emily, what's wrong?
4: Gee, some people have all the luck.
1: In spite of her protests, I walked Emily back to the hotel, and in spite of my protests, I didn't get another kiss. Well, I told you the night was fine and the moon was full, so I went to my room, changed into a pair of heavy walking shoes, and then started hiking into the interior. After 3 hours and a half of tough climbing, I arrived at the secret mountain headquarters of the bandit Barzini.
3: What's going on here?
1: Hi, Barzini.
3: Who is this? Harry Lyme?
1: Who else?
3: I have Guido telling you I was asleep. He's a dog. He lies. Barzini never sleeps.
1: Bad for the health, old man.
3: What are you doing here?
1: Partaking of your famous Sicilian hospitality.
3: A bottle of wine, Guido. Tell the others to keep away. Now then, Lyme, what's your business?
1: Aren't you taking off a sharp tone with me, Barzini, old man? The last time we talked, everything's on a very different level.
3: The last time we talked, I was drunk. But what you say is true, my friend. My greeting has not been cordial. But then what can you expect? I'm a bundle of nerves.
1: I think you would be with all the cops in southern Italy beating the bushes for you.
3: It is not that I am a coward. You called Barzini a coward that told his last lie. You do not call Barzini a coward.
1: Oh, no, not at all, man. I was just sympathizing. I can see why you'd be so nervous.
3: Nervous is not the word. You will not believe this line, but I, Barzini, I'm on the verge of a nervous breakdown. And it's not the police, my friend. Oh, no. It's the women.
1: Which women?
3: Ah, Lyme, that is what I want to know. Which women, indeed? I am the king of these mountains. I and my valiant crew. But of what does this crew consist? Does it consist of women? The answer is no.
1: Still, you have your words.
3: We are a hot-blooded race, we Sicilians. It is not a thing you Americans can understand. But without female society, we are not ourselves. We have our guitars and our wine, but... But what use are they except to make us sad?
5: You have the wine?
3: Come, Lyme, let us be sad together. I will play for you... And then we'll talk about girls.
6: Who is your favorite movie actress?
1: I don't know.
6: I like Vicky Grace. Also, I like Jeannie Gale.
1: Yes, very much.
6: Then, at another moment, it seems to me that Elizabeth Taylor is the best of all. Do you think if I sent her a letter, she would send me a photo?
1: Oh, sure, old man. Well, here's looking at
3: you. Oh, but she would not sign it herself. I know. It would be one of those secretaries. Life is very sad, Anita.
6: I will sing.
1: No, please, don't bother. No,
6: no, it is no bother at all.
1: Well, it's,
3: Nella notte scura, quando dormire non potei. You know something, Lyme? I have a pair of binoculars.
1: Well, that's nice.
3: I took them from a rich pig of a Palermo candy merchant. They are very powerful, and occasionally when the visibility is good, I can stand on the crest of this mountain and see the girls bathing on the beach at Taormina. Do you like these bikinis, Lyme, or do you prefer the onesies?
1: Well, it all depends.
3: Me, I like the bikinis.
1: You're very popular with the girls, Barzini, since your picture got in the papers.
3: Of course I'm popular with the girls, but also I'm popular with the police. This is a dog's life, I'm not sure. I will sing to you. Quando nella notte.
1: Yeah, excuse me for interrupting.
3: You do not like my singing?
1: You have a lovely tenor voice, old man, but I want to make you a composition.
3: Ah, the American business, business, there's nothing else you can
1: think. This has to do with a girl.
3: Yes?
1: Ah, yes, indeed. How do you stand on the matter of small, well-formed blondes with large blue eyes?
3: Oh.
1: What does that mean?
3: What do you think it means?
1: You approve of such blondes.
3: Stop torturing me, Lyme. What is this all about?
1: I must warn you that she's an American.
3: Well, Betty Grable.
1: Well, I hope to be acting as her representative. Not Betty Grable, this other girl. Uh-huh. She's the heiress of the Hickenlooper grocery fortune, which is another way of saying that she's rich beyond the dreams of avarice and wants to be kidnapped.
3: She has told you this?
1: No, but that's what I've gathered.
3: Leave me to her.
1: She lives at the Adora Hotel with her father, Mr. Hickenlooper, so I don't think that's very practical. size of the cordon of police around the town.
3: I laugh at the police. I will die happily fighting my way to her side. What is her name?
1: I just told you, Hickenlooper. Now, there's the matter of the ransom.
3: Waive the ransom. Money's no offer.
1: All right, then. You just play your guitar, old man. I'll arrange everything. It's just to keep the kidnapping on a professional basis. I'm going to have to hold out for my percentage.
3: There you go again. Money.
1: Don't be unreasonable, old man. After all, you've got the brigand business. The Hickenloopers have their groceries, and I've got to live, don't I?
3: See about that.
1: I beg your pardon?
3: Bring me this blonde, and you will live in your line to a nice old age. But do not disappoint me.
1: Yes, I see what you mean, old man.

0: And now, Orson Welles, as the third man, continues with today's story, Two is Company.
1: It was a long walk back to town, and the hot Sicilian sun was already in full charge of me when I got to the hotel. I was so tired that if the hall porter had pointed at me, I think I would have burst into tears. I didn't give him a chance, being out of the question of the hotel bill. So I let myself in by the back and made my way to Gus's room. I thought I felt lousy, but not after I got a look at Gus.
2: Birdie with a yellow bill hopped up on my windowsill.
3: Oh,
2: cocked his shining head and said, ain't you shame to sleepy
3: head. Please go away. I just want to die.
2: And after we talk a little business, Gus, arise, arise, for morning in the bowl of night has flung the stone that puts the stars to flight.
3: This is no time for poetry.
2: Well, if you don't get up right away, I'll start singing again.
3: All right. I'll get up.
2: Want any help?
3: No, just sit down and stop rocking the room.
2: I hate to break in on this, Gus, old man, but I've got a proposition. What would you say if Emily is kidnapped?
3: Kidnapped, Emily?
2: That's right.
3: Well, just bring me a cup of coffee.
2: Kidnapped by a Sicilian brigand.
3: Well, Sicilian brigand?
2: Yeah.
3: What is this? What's the big idea?
2: Emily's always wanted you to be a hero, hasn't she? Well, this is your big chance, Gus, my lad. You want to be a hero, don't you? You're going to rescue Emily from the bandit's lair.
3: You're kidding.
2: No, I'm not.
3: You mean she really is kidnapped?
2: That's what she thinks. That's what old man Hickenlooper is going to think when he gets the ransom note. But you and I know better, hmm?
3: Yeah?
2: The ransom note is supposed to come from Barzini. You know who he is, don't you?
3: You mean the bandit?
2: Yes, the bandit. We've got our own private bandit. If I had an Italian actor to play the part.
3: You mean it's a fake?
2: The idea is for you to go to a rescue with a blank cartridge pistol. Our actors put up a convincing fight, but you overwhelm them very bravely, just like Errol Flynn. Our trained bandits take their dives, and away you go into the sunset with Emily.
3: Wait, what do you get out of it?
2: Just the fun of bringing two young people together, old man. Plus my percentage. After I got Gus fully dressed, I gave him a toy pistol and a fountain pen. The fountain pen was to write me a check with, and the gun was to keep him company where he was going. I waited for him to get out of sight and for the check to dry. Then I knocked on Emily's door.
4: Who is it?
2: Geraldo Limo.
4: Oh, where, Mr. Limo? I'm upset.
2: But, Signorina, I insist.
4: Oh, go where? I'll call the house detective.
2: In Sicily, there aren't any house detectives.
4: Well, I'll start screaming.
2: Save that for later, Emily. Please open up. This is a matter of life and death.
4: He's just saying that.
2: No, it's true. It's about Gus, Emily. He's in deadly peril.
4: What's in
2: the
4: peril?
2: Deadly.
4: I mean, what's happened to him?
2: He's been kidnapped. Please let me in, Emily. I can't stand here in the hall shouting about it. Everybody will hear.
4: Well, stop shouting. Wait a minute while I get dressed.
2: Just put on a kimono, honey. There's no time to spare.
4: Oh, all right. Geraldo, is it true?
2: Yes, it seems he got drunk last night.
4: He told me he was going
2: well,
4: to.
2: Well, he made it. Can I come in?
4: I suppose so.
2: Thank you, Jennifer.
4: Geraldo, do you have to lock the door?
2: Emily, you just don't understand about this country. You've heard of the mafia, haven't you?
4: Yes.
2: Well, their spies are
4: everywhere.
2: Have
4: you gone for the police?
2: No use. The police are in on it, too. I'm the only man you can trust. Take this.
4: What is it?
2: It's a fountain pen.
4: What will that do?
2: Well, you can't write a check without it.
4: How much are they asking?
2: How much is he worth?
4: Oh, Geraldo, anything.
2: Well, shall we say 10,000?
4: All right. Well, wait a minute till I get my checkbook.
2: Let's say 15,000.
4: Well, here it is. Well, what did you say, Geraldo?
2: I said 20,000. It's a nice round sum.
4: Yes, but just now.
2: Well, we don't want Barzini to get angry, Emily, and you know what he does when he's angry.
4: No, what does he do?
2: It's not for woman's ears. But speaking of ears, Emily, you wouldn't like to get one of Gus's POD. Barzini has a way of cutting off an ear at the dotted line and sending it along to the folks at home. That's when he thinks the ransom money isn't enough. What do you want, Emily? Gus? Or Gus's ear.
4: I want Gus.
2: Well, then make it 25,000 payable to Harry Lyme.
4: Harry Lyme? Who's he, Geraldo?
2: Oh, just a man I know, a sort of a go-between.
4: But can we trust him?
2: Harry Lyme is the best friend I have in this world.
4: How much farther do we have to go, Geraldo?
2: This is the end of the line, Emily, as far as this beach goes. From here on up, you've got to walk.
5: Loan me a pocket, Nero.
4: What for?
5: I'm going to send a signal.
4: Oh, I know. By flashing it in the sun. Here you are.
5: Thanks.
4: Geraldo. Geraldo.
5: Excuse me. Oh, look. Look, they're answering.
4: Where?
5: Up there on the mountain peak.
4: Well, now what happens?
5: Well, one of us has got to go up there and talk to Barzini. Of course, it'd better be me. I couldn't send a woman into a situation like that.
4: No,
5: and
4: I don't suppose so.
5: Say one of us goes up there and the other drives the Jeep back to town.
4: Why?
5: That's part of the arrangement. Of course, that road is awfully tricky.
4: Yes, it is.
5: In some places, the drop is over 2,000 feet.
4: What's that?
5: Oh, it's just a guitar. Just a guitar.
4: Who's playing?
5: Barzini. He's a strange fellow, you know, very romantic. Looks like his pictures, too. Well, you better get going now.
4: Geraldo.
5: Yes, Emily.
4: I don't know how to drive a Jeep. Not very well.
5: That's okay. I can teach you a little bit.
4: Well, you know what I think, Geraldo? I think on the whole it might be better if you drove the Jeep.
5: And leave you alone with Bonsini? Emily, you don't know what these Sicilians are like. Particularly Bonsini.
4: You go back into town, Geraldo. I think I can handle it.
5: I drove the Jeep back by the other road, the easy way, and paid a call on Mr. Hickenlooper. I found him in the ocean trying to spear fish. When I told him that his daughter was kidnapped, he almost skewered me. Mr. Hickenlooper was the small, fat, excitable type, and it wasn't until I got the fish spear out of his hands that I managed to get the conversation on a civilized plane.
6: Kidnapped! My daughter in the hands of the bandits? I knew it. We should have stayed in Minneapolis. What do we do now?
5: Well, first you better take off those goggles and get dressed.
6: And then what? Then what?
5: Then we talk to Bartini.
6: Who's he?
5: Bartini, the bandit. We've been all over this before, Mr. Hickenlooper. He's the one who's holding your daughter for ransom.
6: Just lead me to him, that's all I ask. Just lead me to him. And then we'll see who's holding who and who pays.
5: On the other side of Catania and some 80 kilometers inland, there's a Greek temple. It's nothing very remarkable as Greek temples go. It's a long way from anything else. It's up on a hill, so you can't miss it. So that's why I picked it for our rendezvous. Above all, it was about as distant as I could get from Signor Bazzini. So that made it practically ideal. That's where I'd sent Gus before. And when Mr. Hickenlooper and I arrived in my Jeep, the vice president of wholesale groceries for Schmidt's Luxury Markets had worked himself up into quite a nasty frame of mind. I didn't blame him. After all, he'd been there most of the day with nothing to keep him company. But the worst hangover of the century.
3: Where is she? That's what I want to know.
5: I brought you some beer, Gus.
3: Give it to me. Then tell me where she is.
6: This is the bandit's lair, Gus. This temple's where they hang out.
3: No, they don't. I mean, no, it isn't. Give me that beer.
5: Don't you want to open it first?
3: I'll open it with my teeth.
5: You scratch your porcelain.
6: You mean there aren't any bandits?
3: Not around here.
5: Oh, there will be, don't you fret. After all, we've got plenty of sandwiches and beer. We're just going to have to make ourselves comfortable and wait. Since we're about it, I noticed that I just happened to have some playing cards in my pocket. Would you gentlemen care to join me in a slight game of canasta? It was a long wait. That's what I wanted. That's why I brought the provisions and the sleeping bags. It was my plan to run up the ransom money, and that needed time. Meanwhile, a nice, steady profit was coming in from the canasta.
7: That's 1,500 more I owe you, Doctor.
5: Tough luck, old man.
7: Yeah. Well, sorry I can't give you another check.
5: Why not?
7: I've run out of checks.
3: Well, if I don't hear something from that bandit by morning, I'm going to do something.
5: Gus, old man, be reasonable. What can we do but wait? Look, a red three.
7: This can't go on forever, Harry.
5: Not if you've run out of checks.
7: I mean, suppose he's killed
5: him. Well, don't worry. They never do that.
3: Well, what do they do?
7: Harry, why don't you answer?
5: Well, fellas, I just don't know what to say. Remember, these bandits are savages. They stop at nothing. Well, look, I got another canasta. Now, I'll tell you what. I'll go into Catania and try to make some connections with the mafia. Maybe if we send a little more money.
7: I tell you, I haven't any more checks.
5: But you have got some more money, old man. Lots of it. Now I think of it, it just happens I have some blank checks here in my pocket. Make out another for 10,000. I'll see what I can do.
7: Oh, all right, all right. Give me that fountain pen. 10,000, you say?
5: Plus 1,500 for the last canasta.
7: Hey! What's wrong, Augustus?
3: There's a man over there.
5: Where?
3: In the shadow.
5: Where?
8: Here I am, Signor Lyme.
3: Look out, he's got a gun. Well, so have I. Stick him up, you.
5: No, you don't, Gus. Not with that.
8: You have a drone, Mr.
5: Not with that pistol, Gus.
8: I do not choose to try to shoot it out with you. That is not Barzini's way.
3: Barzini? Then you're the bandit.
5: That's right, Gus. He's the bandit. I'll put that gun away like a good
3: You're boy. Darn right I'll put it away. I'll throw it away.
5: No, Gus.
3: You don't look much like a bandit to me, mister. Let's see how you like this.
4: Gus!
3: Emily!
4: Gus, what have you done to him?
6: He socked him in the kisser. That's what he done to him. Good work, my boy.
3: Oh, it was nothing, really.
4: Alfredo. Speak to me, Alfredo.
3: You hear that? She calls him Alfredo.
4: Of course I do. That's his name.
6: Well, it's a very silly name. That's all I can say.
4: What about Hickenlooper?
3: A silly name for a silly bandit.
4: A silly bandit?
3: That's what I said, a silly bandit.
4: Oh, I know, but there's no reason to hurt him.
6: He had a gun, Emily.
4: Oh, well, how could he be a bandit without a gun? You don't think he'd shoot anybody with it, do you?
3: But he was holding you to ransom.
4: Nonsense. He just wanted somebody to play his guitar to. Oh, Alfredo. Speak to me, Alfredo.
8: No, thank you. It hurts to speak. I think I will just lie here for a while.
3: Emily, I put it up to you squarely here and now, Emily. You're going to have to choose between us.
4: What do you mean, choose?
3: It's that man or me, Emily.
4: Now, you're being silly.
6: Emily, I think Gus has a right to know your intentions.
4: Intentions? I intend to get married. That's my intention, and as soon as possible.
3: But who to?
4: Here, Alfredo, just let me put this under your head, and then you'll be more comfy. Oh, gosh, you are an idiot, aren't you? But at least you don't smell of garlic, and besides, I've always loved you.
3: Gee, Emily.
4: Gosh.
6: Well, all I want to know is, hey, Lyme, where's he gone to?
3: Harry. Oh, Harry. He seems to be running away.
6: He'd better not slow up. Lucky the banks are closed. Come on, we've got to get into town and stop payment on some checks.
8: Emily.
4: Now, you just lie there, Alfredo. You'll be all right now.
9: I just wanted to ask you something, Emily.
4: Yes, Alfredo?
9: When you get back to America, Emily, will you ask Betty Grable to send me a picture?

0: And now, Harry Lime.
1: So much for that little flutter in banditry and romance in sunny Sicily. I had nice fat checks from Gus, Emily, and Mr. Hickenlooper. But a check isn't much use unless you can talk a bank into giving you money. I couldn't stop to talk. Should have taught me a lesson at that. In a love affair, I mean a real romance. Two is company, and the third man is a crowd.

0: If you're paying this kind of money for a car, you'd want it to have a touch of style, legroom, four doors, and all that. And if this is what you had in mind, you don't even have to pay that kind of money for the new Skoda Super Estel. Skoda's new Super Estel puts a man in the street
1: and his dog
0: on the road.
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8: Dragnet. The documented drama of an actual crime. For the next 30 minutes, in cooperation with the Los Angeles Police Department, you will travel step by step on the side of the law through an actual case transcribed from official police files. From beginning to end, from crime to punishment, Dragnet is the story of your police force in action.
10: It was Wednesday, January 10th. It was cold in Los Angeles. We were working the day watch out of burglary detail. My partner's Ben Romero. The boss is Captain Wisdom. My name's Friday. It was 11:15 a.m. when we got back to the city hall. Captain Wisdom's office.
11: Hi, Skipper.
12: Hi. How'd you make out?
11: Not too good. Same old story.
12: Anybody in the house when the thieves broke in?
10: Yeah, the children's nurse was there. She said the burglary took place about midnight. She was asleep in bed at the time.
12: Uh-huh.
10: The nurse said she woke up when she heard the thieves forcing their way in through a side door. She jumped out of bed, ran for the telephone in the hallway, and they grabbed her before she could reach it.
12: Do her any harm?
10: Well, a little, yeah. They tied her up, locked her in a closet.
11: Same M.O. as the other job, Skipper. 3 men, each of them wore gloves and a mask. They took all the furs and jewelry they could find, nothing else.
12: Nurse give you the same general description on the three of them?
11: Yeah, it's not going to help much. Said two of the men were tall, medium build, and one was short, heavy build. She was so rattled she couldn't even remember the clothes they had on.
12: 12 jobs with the same gang in 3 months, we don't even have a good description of them. How slow can we move?
11: Doing everything we can, Skipper.
12: Excuse me. Burglary Wisdom? Uh-huh. Not until 2 o'clock? No, that's all right. 2 o'clock sharp. Right. Bye. Just had an appointment canceled out. How about a cup of coffee downstairs?
11: Yeah.
12: I didn't even have a chance for breakfast this morning.
10: Fine with me.
11: Well, grab my hat, will you?
10: Yeah, I'll get it. Here you go.
12: Thanks.
10: Guess you talked to the owners of the house, huh? The place was broken into last night?
13: Yeah, we did. Mr. and Ms. Peterson. They got home a couple hours after the burglary. Took a quick inventory.
10: What did they find missing?
13: Furs and jewels, same as the other jobs. Almost $12,000 worth. It's the biggest haul yet.
10: I don't have to spell it out for you. We need a break on this thing. We need it bad.
11: More pressure from the front office, huh?
10: It's coming from all sides. The victims are insurance companies, newspapers. They got a right to cry. Those thieves have been grabbing furs and jewels for 3 months.
11: We're doing everything about it we can do, Skipper. Planning stakeout, working on foreman, running down every lead we can get our hands on. Covered every angle I can think of.
10: They don't worry about the angles we cover. They want results. They want their property back.
11: Yeah, go ahead, Skipper.
10: Go ahead. Yeah. Now, how about the stuff they took on the job last night? You get it on the stolen property list?
13: Yeah, it's all listed. That's one thing that really gets me. What are the thieves doing with all that stuff, the furs and the jewelry? We've had every pawn shop in the city on the alert since they started working. Checked on every possible outlet we know of, any place they could use to dump the stuff. They haven't turned up a trace of it.
10: No results from those APBs you got out?
13: Well, yeah, a few, but none of them have panned out.
11: How about trying the cafeteria here? They got pretty good coffee.
10: Well, yeah, good idea.
11: Why don't you two grab a table? I'll get the coffee.
10: Right, then. Oh, hold the cream on, will you?
13: Right, Skipper. How's this? Is it all right,
10: Skipper? Yeah, it's fine. Three chairs?
13: Yeah.
10: Okay. How about it, Friday? You or Ben got any ideas at all?
13: Well, there's one thing we wanted to talk over with you. We were kicking the idea around on the way back into the office.
10: Mm-hmm.
13: Would you like a smoke?
10: Oh, thanks.
13: There you go. Last night, we were comparing the different stories we got from the burglary victims.
10: Yeah, like, thank you.
13: You get a light all right?
10: Yeah, it's all right, thanks. Go ahead.
13: Well, that's one thing that all their stories seem to have in common. Now, that's counting all 12 victims.
10: Yeah, what's that?
13: Well, let's see. I got a piece of paper here. I got it all figured out. Yeah. We know all the victims are fairly wealthy people. They go out quite a bit, parties, nightclubs, things like that.
10: Yeah. None of them were at home at the time the burglaries were pulled.
13: That's right, yeah.
11: Here you go. There's your Skipper. No cream.
10: Thanks,
11: Joe.
13: Thank you very much. I was just telling the captain about that idea we were talking about on the way back in.
11: Yeah.
10: All right, so none of the victims were home at the time of the burglary. Where does it go from there?
13: Well, for one thing, we all pretty much agree that there must be a finger man working with the gang, don't we? Somebody who knows the victims aren't home. Somebody who also knows the victims aren't wearing the furs or jewels on that particular night, is that right?
10: That's right. We've been going on that assumption. Now, the question is, who's the finger man?
13: Well, that's what I'm trying to get at here. Ben and I compared the victims' stories. We found out that in every case, each of the victims had been out in some public place from 3 to 5 days before the night of the burglary. Now, at that time, every one of them wore furs and expensive jewelry.
10: Yeah.
11: Well, why don't you read off some of those examples we got there, Joe?
13: Okay. Well, here's the first one. Mr. and Mrs. Charles King. Now, on December 10th, they went to a nightclub out in Hollywood. Mrs. King wore a fur coat and quite a bit of jewelry. On December 14th, they went out to a theater. They didn't dress up at all. They left the furs and jewels at home. That's the night that their house was burglarized.
10: And this same pattern shows up in every one of the victim's stories?
13: No. No, it's not quite that close, but the same elements seem to be there.
11: Yeah, here's another one, Skipper. It's the Mr. and Mrs. Lyons. November 20th, they went to a big party at a restaurant out on Sunset. Woman wore jewelry, expensive fur wrap. A week later, they went to a party at a friend's house. Mrs. Lyons left her furs and jewelry at home, and the same night, the thieves broke in.
10: Yeah, that's a pretty good angle. How do you tie up all the loose ends?
13: Well, I see a paper again, Ben. We've got it halfway figured right here. Just before each of the victims was taken, they appeared in a public place wearing the furs and jewelry. We've got a list of all the places, nightclubs, restaurants. There's about six of them here.
10: So the finger man for the gang must be watching these six places.
11: He spots the people with expensive furs and jewelry and tips off the gang. They watch the house. Next time the people go out and the thieves see the woman isn't wearing her furs and things, and they move in.
13: It's not a sure thing. We're just guessing, you understand? What do you think?
10: Well, it sounds like a fair guess. Let's move on it.
11: We'll have to cover each of those nightclubs and the restaurants. It's going to take more men, more time. Could be nothing but a blind alley.
10: We got the men, we got the time. Let's try it.
13: 10 p.m., Wednesday, January 10th. Our idea for stopping the burglary gang by reaching their spotter or finger man was put into operation. The half-dozen nightclubs and restaurants where we thought the spotter might be checking off richly dressed couples as future burglary victims were placed under strict surveillance. Managers and employees of each of the places were questioned. It went slow. The first week got us 4 leads to check out. They led nowhere. Any and all suspicious-looking persons loitering in or near the clubs and restaurants that we had staked out were questioned and checked out thoroughly.
10: Another week passed, no results. In the meantime, on January 23rd, the burglary gang hit again, this time at a dentist's home in the Hollywood Hills. The maid, a Miss Ilsa Bergstrom, was the only one present at the time of the burglary. Ben and I drove out to interview her.
14: It was soon before midnight. The Mr. and Mrs. was gone out. They were sitting with the television.
11: The three men broke in the side door. Is that right, Miss Bergstrom?
14: Yeah, the side door. I think so. They were sitting with the television watching. I hear this sound. I turn around, and the three men, they're right there in the room with me. I thought they could scream, but they couldn't.
10: Well, do you remember what the men looked like, Miss Bergstrom? How they were dressed?
14: I don't know. I was so much being frightened. One of them had a jacket on, I think. Dark jackets. Others, I don't know.
10: Anything else about them that you noticed?
14: Yeah, they had masks all over their faces. I couldn't see. I jumped up. I tried to scream, but I was so much frightened.
11: What'd they do then, Miss?
14: Well, they put a cloth all around my mouth so I couldn't make noise. Then they tied my hands and my feet, and they put me in the closet out there. Yes, by the hallway. I was kicking and hitting at them.
11: Mm-hmm. Had you ever seen any of the men before, Miss Burton?
14: No, never before.
10: Do you think you'd know any of the men if you saw them again?
14: I shouldn't be sure. One of them, maybe I might know him.
10: Well, how do you mean? Did you get a look at his
14: face? Yeah, only it was very quick. When they was putting me in the closet, I was hitting and kicking at them. Mm-hmm. One of the men, I knocked his hat off. It fell on the floor. I pulled at the thing on his face, the mask. Almost it came off.
11: Well, from what you could see, what did the man look like?
14: Blonde hair, I can't remember. It's not so much on top here. It's only on the side here.
10: Mm-hmm.
14: And there was right there by the forehead.
10: Mm-hmm.
14: Here, a scar going over that way.
10: Yeah. Was he a big man, do you know, as big as the other
14: no,
10: two?
14: No, he was a smaller man. He was bigger this way, you know, fatter. Yeah. He was so mad and I knocked his hat off. I thought maybe he'd kill me. They only put me in the closet, you know, and then they closed the door. I could hear them upstairs going through the Mr. and Mrs. room.
11: You're pretty sure of the description you've given us, Miss Bergstrom?
14: Oh, yeah, the scar, the blonde hair. Not so much on top. I remember that. It was... Well, I was so much frightened, I thought he'd kill me.
10: Mm-hmm. Now, after they locked you in the closet, they didn't come back? That's the last you saw them?
14: Yeah, they didn't come back to me. I could hear them moving around upstairs, and then I could hear them leave after a while. Like all night before the Mr. and Mrs. came home and found me. I was so much frightened. This thing wouldn't happen in Sweden. That's where I come from, Sweden.
11: Yes, ma'am. You sure there's nothing else about these men that you've noticed, or something we ought to know about?
14: No, everything I saw just what happened. I told you the way it was. This never would have happened in Sweden, not like this, these robbers like this.
11: Burglars, ma'am.
14: Yeah, these burglars. I thought I'd be dead. Never would happen in Sweden like this.
11: You mean you don't have burglars in Sweden?
14: Oh, yeah, we have burglars.
10: Well, then, just how do you mean that?
14: We have burglars, but they don't break in the house when somebody's there. They're a little bit gentlemen.
11: That's so?
14: Yeah, they wait till everybody's gone from the house. Then they break it. Even burglars should be gentlemen a little bit.
10: Before we left the house, we checked with the owners, took their crime report and a list of their stolen property, some $6,000 in jewelry and fur coats. The maid's description of one of the three men in the gang wasn't complete, but it was the best that we'd had on him in 3 months. Frank Cunningham and the Eye Bureau had the description of the scar on the suspect's forehead checked through the oddity file. Meantime, Ben and I paired up the additional facts about the suspect. The scar, the color and condition of his hair, along with his general description, his approximate weight and height. We had the stats office make a run for us, and all ex-cons with burglary records who fitted the overall description. They came up with a list of 10 names, and we started checking them out. One of the first listed was a Russell Snow. We checked his last known address, but he'd moved. His mail was being forwarded in care of his brother, George Snow, who managed the Neptune Plunge, a public indoor swimming pool in the East Hollywood neighborhood. We drove out to interview the brother.
11: Pretty good size for an indoor pool, huh?
15: Yeah, it is. It's a nice layout they got.
11: Must be the office straight ahead there. Hey, Joe. Joe, look.
15: What's that?
11: That girl over there. Look at that bathing suit she's got on.
15: Yeah, they keep getting smaller, don't they?
11: Makes you embarrassed just to look at them. Yeah, maybe I'm just getting old.
15: Yeah.
16: Chester?
11: We're looking for George Snow.
16: Yeah, I'm him.
11: Police officers, Mr. Snow, I'd like to talk to you a few minutes if we could.
16: Oh, yeah. Hey, let me grab a towel over and get dried off, though.
11: Sure.
16: Come on over. Pull up one of these deck chairs here.
11: All right, thanks.
15: Thank you very much.
16: Well, what is it, officers? What can I do for you?
15: You have a brother, isn't that right, sir? A Russell Snow?
16: Yeah, that's right. Russ is my brother. Anything wrong?
15: Well, we'd like to locate him if we could. Do you know where we can find him?
16: No, I don't think I can. Last I heard from Russ was about 6 months ago. Said he was going to take a job in Minneapolis.
15: Mm-hmm.
16: Not in trouble again, is he?
11: Not that we know of. We'd like to locate him, that's all.
16: I don't think I can help you much. Russ isn't much of a letter writer. Only time I hear from him is when he's in town.
15: We've checked at the last place your brother was staying. They told us he left word to forward all his mail here to you. Is that right?
16: Yeah, that's right. Russ asked me to take care of it. No letters have come through so far, though.
15: Mm-hmm. Were you to hang on to his mail or send it on to him in Minneapolis?
16: No, I was going to hang on to him. Russ said he'd pick up his mail next time he was through. As I say, that was 6 months ago. I haven't seen or heard from him since.
11: Then you wouldn't know if he was actually in Minneapolis or not.
16: Well, no, I wouldn't. Guess you know my brother Russell had a police record.
15: Yeah, sir, we do.
16: He had that trouble a couple of years ago, that burglary rap. I think Russ learned his lesson.
11: Are you your brother's only living relative? I mean, is there anyone else in town who might have heard from him?
16: I don't know, Austin. Excuse me just a minute.
17: All right, kids, no running around the side of the pool, you hear? You slip and break your neck. No more running.
16: Sorry, I gotta watch myself. Hawk.
15: Yes, sir.
16: Well, like I was saying, I can't think of anybody who might have heard from Russ. I'm his only relation, but he does have a few friends around town. I mean, legitimate fellas, you know?
11: Yeah, I know.
16: They come around once in a while, drop in and say hello.
11: Have any of them heard from your brother?
16: They might have, but I didn't ask them. There's old Matt Garson, he's a good friend of my brother's. He was in the other day, but he didn't say anything about hearing from Russ. Might be that he has. Maybe he didn't think to mention it.
15: Where does this Matt Garson stay, do you know?
16: I really couldn't tell you, officer. Matt's a real character, kind of a floater. Doesn't stay with one job more than 2 months. Like last week when he was in here.
11: Yes, sir?
16: He's a real pitchman. Gave me a big sales talk. Biggest bargain on earth. Said he'd sell me a couple of them real cheap. I didn't have any use for them.
15: What's that, sir?
16: Fur coats.
13: Before we left, George Snow gave us a complete description of Matt Garson, together with the names of five of Garson's acquaintances who might know of his whereabouts. When Ben and I got back to the city hall, we checked Garson's name and description through R&I. He had a record of 2 fairly recent arrests, but no convictions. Both arrests were for suspicion of burglary. We checked on Garson's last known residence. He'd moved, no forwarding address. His last place of employment was listed as the Park Tivoli nightclub out on Wilshire Boulevard. The Park Tivoli was one of the 6 places that we'd staked out as a possible working ground for the burglary gang's finger man, a place where he could spot expensively dressed persons, check on their home addresses, and line them up as future burglary victims. Ben put in a call to the manager of the Park Tivoli to check on Garson's employment.
11: What was that, sir? Last July. Mm-hmm, I see. Well, yes, sir, we'll probably be out tonight. Right, thank you. Bye.
15: What'd you get?
11: Garson worked out there, all right. Parking lot attendant. He quit last July.
15: Mm-hmm.
11: If he's the guy checking off the customer's furs and jewels, he's in a perfect spot.
15: Yeah.
11: Manager told me that Garson has a girlfriend. She still works at the club. Might be the answer, Joe.
15: Well, how do you figure?
11: She runs a hat check stand.
8: You are in the communications division of a Metropolitan Police Department, the teletype room.
18: LOS 52951, 12:03 p.m. APB, WMA 150, 5'6", dark hair, dark eyes, wearing gray suit, no hat. Suspect is wearing glasses, heavy build, 22 years. Suspect is armed with blue steel revolver. Any information? Forward.
8: You have just heard a teletype description of a suspect. This information will apply to many, but careful screening will eliminate all but one.
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13: One of the biggest problems that faces a police officer working the burglary detail is not only apprehending the thief, but also recovering the stolen property. Dozens of criminals of this type will spend 5, 10, or even 15 years in prison if they know that on their release they will have a stake of thousands of dollars in stolen property which they've hidden somewhere to start over again with. Thursday, January 26th, 5 p.m. We got out a broadcast and an APB on the burglary suspect, Matt Garson. Then we began checking back on his girlfriend, Virginia Ramsey, who worked as a hat check girl at the Park Tivoli nightclub on Wilshire Boulevard. It was one of the six probable places where we thought that the finger man for the burglary gang was lining up potential victims. Despite the fact that she often associated with known criminal suspects, the Ramsey girl had no previous criminal record herself. That night, after she reported in for work at the club, Ben and I checked her apartment. In one of the closets, we found three expensive fur coats. They were all identified as property taken in previous burglaries by the gang. In a strong box in the desk, we found a half a dozen pieces of expensive jewelry also identified on the stolen property list. Ben and I got in the car and drove to the Park Tivoli nightclub.
20: Your hat, sir? Check your hat.
11: Your name, Virginia Ramsey?
20: Yes, that's right.
15: Police officers, Miss Ramsey. Like to talk to you downtown.
20: Beg your pardon?
15: I say we're police officers. Here's our identification. Like to talk to you downtown.
20: What's it all about? I haven't done anything.
11: And there's no reason to worry. We'd just like to ask you a few questions, that's all.
20: What about?
11: A man by the name of Matt Garson. I understand you know him quite well.
20: No, I don't know him. I don't even know what you're talking about.
15: You want to get your coat, Miss Ramsey? We'll talk it over downtown, huh?
20: I'm working now. Listen, I won't be off till 2 o'clock. I can't just walk off the job.
15: We'll just talk to the manager. He's going to have one of the other girls take your place. Do you want to get your coat, please?
20: All right. You sure you checked with the manager? I don't want to lose my job leaving like
11: this. We talked to him. It's all right.
15: This way, please. Out the side door.
20: I'd like to know what this whole thing's all about. I think I have a right to know, pulling me off a job like this.
15: We told you, Miss Ramsey. It's about a friend of yours, Matt Garson. He used to work here at the club, didn't he?
20: I wouldn't know. A lot of people work here. I don't know them all. Why should you want him, anyway?
11: Do you know him?
20: I think I might, yes. Not sure. Why do you want it?
15: For interrogation. Just like to ask him a few questions.
20: Why?
15: You ready to admit that you know Garson?
20: I think I might. Yeah, I know him.
11: Want to get in, Miss Ramsey?
20: Still don't know what it's all about. Why do you want Matt Garson?
15: Same reason we want you. Suspicion of burglary.
20: You don't know what you're talking about. You can't prove anything against me.
15: We already have, miss.
20: Huh?
15: We found three fur coats in your apartment. There was some jewelry there, too.
20: Those things are mine. Every one of them. They're all mine.
15: All right, come on. You're wasting time. They're stolen property. You know that.
11: How about it, miss? You want to tell us about Matt Garson? Where is he?
20: I told you. I told you the first time.
15: Yeah?
20: I don't know him.
13: 10 p.m. We drove the suspect, Virginia Ramsey, downtown to the city hall and took her to the interrogation room. We questioned her continuously until well past midnight. She refused to admit anything. We gave her time to rest a little and sent out for some food. Then we resumed the interrogations. 2 a.m. The Ramsey girl still refused to admit any connection with Matt Garson, his friend Russell Snow, or any members of the burglary gang. We stayed with it. By 4 a.m., we'd halfway convinced her that protecting the members of the gang wasn't the answer, that the best thing for her to do would be to cooperate. 5:30 a.m.
20: Can I have a cigarette?
11: Yeah. Here you are.
20: I'll tell you about it. I know Matt Garson. He's one of the gang.
15: You know where he is?
20: No. He got me into it. He made me do it. There wasn't anything else I can do.
15: What did he make you do?
20: Well, when I was checking coats and things at the club, I was supposed to watch for customers with money, expensive furs and jewels. I found out who they were, and then I'd tell Matt. He'd tell the others.
11: Who are the others?
20: One of them's Johnny Lang. There are a couple of others, but I don't know their names. Believe me, Sergeant, Matt made me do it. He got me into it before I knew what it was all about. When I found out, he threatened to frame me if I didn't go along with him.
15: Do you know where any of these men live, where they hang out?
20: No. None of them, not even Matt. Ever since he moved, he wouldn't give me his new address.
10: Do you think Garson will try to contact you at your apartment in the next few days, maybe?
20: No, I don't think so. Not until after the next job. They're waiting on it now. They've been watching the house.
11: Which house is this?
20: Place out in West Hollywood. Wealthy people. They were in the club about a week ago.
10: And the gang's waiting for them to go out some night and leave their valuables at home, isn't it?
20: Yeah, that's right. Matt says it's an easy house to break into. He thinks it ought to be a cinch.
10: Matt ought to know better.
20: Huh?
10: It's the easy ones you trip over.
13: Before we booked her in on suspicion of burglary, Virginia Ramsey gave us the name and address of the people in West Hollywood who were supposedly the next victims on the burglary gang's list. Later in the morning, we drove out to see the people. A Mr. and Mrs. Thomas Thornton told them the story and laid out our plans, which they agreed to. That night, the Thornsons left their home a few minutes before 9. They were simply dressed, no furs, no jewels. At 9:35, three men scaled a fence at the rear of the Thornsons' home and broke in through a side door. Right behind them was a detail of a half a dozen officers who moved in and made the arrest. The three suspects were taken downtown, where they were identified as Russell Snow, Matt Garson, and Howard Ferris. We searched their apartments, their cars, and garages. There was no trace of the stolen property. Each of the men were brought to the interrogation room separately for questioning. Matt Garson was the first. He denied any knowledge of where the loot was hidden.
1: That's the truth. I don't know where the stuff is. I work for the outfit, that's all.
11: You've been working for 3 months without a payoff. Is that what you're trying to tell us?
1: Well, we haven't been turning over everything we got. We've been holding out half the stuff. Selling it on the side. I just work for the outfit, that's all.
11: That's not the way we get it, Garson. You're supposed to be the big man. You masterminded the deal.
1: Me? Who told you that?
10: Your girlfriend, Virginia Ramsey. We picked her up yesterday. She told us everything.
1: What'd she tell you?
10: You're the big man. It was your idea. You ran the works.
11: What about it, Garson?
1: Big joke, Sergeant. On both of us.
11: What do you mean?